0: through the Strait, which leaves open the possibility that fees could be charged after that point, which is a power that Iran did not have before this war began.
1: ABC's Selena Wang. Arthur is now a post-tropical storm as it continues to push into Mississippi and move east, but the storm threats will last until the system moves out to sea. ABC's Faith Abube is in Mobile, Alabama.
2: In Stone County, Mississippi, rescuers in boats using paddles to pound on windows, pulling people and pets from multiple inundated RVs. More than 2 feet of rain in spots.
1: Luigi Mangione's legal team has changed course again.
3: It was just 24 hours ago that his lawyers revealed they were planning to use a psychiatric defense in his upcoming trial, claiming during that time, Mangione was suffering an extreme emotional disturbance and was not in control of himself when prosecutors say he gunned down UnitedHealthcare CEO Brian Thompson. Well, they have just done a total U-turn. It comes as his attorneys face a deadline to turn over records of Mangione's psychiatric history. They're not revealing why they've decided to change this defense, and again, that trial is set to begin in September.
1: ABC's Rhiannon Alley. Southcom announcing another U.S. airstrike targeting an alleged drug smuggling boat in the Eastern Pacific. Three persons on board were killed. Stevie Wonder among the performers today at the Obama Presidential Center dedication ceremony in Chicago. You're listening to ABC News.
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1: With World Cup play underway across the U.S., Mexico, and Canada, ticket scams aren't the only thing for fans to worry about. ABC's Jim Ryan says counterfeit swag's also a concern.
6: In the run-up to the FIFA Championship, Customs and Border Protection agents say they seized $6 million in fake jerseys, toys, soccer balls, sunglasses, and a host of other products labeled as official FIFA gear. That's only at the Port of Houston. CBP says the counterfeits came from the same country as most of the genuine items, China.
1: Waymo is recalling thousands of its self-driving vehicles because the software may send the cars where they don't belong.
7: 4,000 Waymo vehicles running the fifth-generation automated driving system are being recalled because the software might cause the self-driving vehicles to go through closed construction zones. According to a recall report, the vehicle might enter and drive at speed in freeway construction zones because the cars are failing to recognize the construction zones or the cars are prioritizing avoiding other freeway hazards. Waymo first identified the problem after 6 incidents in Phoenix, and later there were 7 more in San Francisco. Waymo is currently working on a remedy and has restricted its vehicles from freeway driving. Alex Stone, ABC News.
1: Federal regulators have ordered regional grid operators to help large energy users connect to aging electric transmission systems. The Federal Energy Regulatory Commission saying providers need to meet booming demand from power-hungry artificial intelligence data centers. Dave Packer, ABC News.
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10: Baltimore County Police are searching for 33-year-old Reginald T. Gray Jr. in connection with the June 5th fatal shooting of a Towson University student in downtown Towson. And in Anne Arundel County, 85-year-old Thomas Clark Nucky has died following a head-on crash in Odenton that also claimed the life of his passenger. And Maryland plans to match an $85 million bid for the rights to the Preakness and Black Eyed Susan Stakes, a move aimed at keeping control of the iconic horse racing events in the state.
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13: 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And Shauna, great to see you.
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9: Traffic.
15: Good news from the Bay Bridge. The wind warnings have ended, and they have put in the two-way operations on the westbound span. The delays are still there, rather heavy on the eastbound side of 50, but now they start around Aristide Allen Boulevard, about 9.5 miles before the bridge. Three lanes are open to the east and two lanes open to the west. No delay on the westbound side of 50 from the Bay Bridge to 97. 97 looking good from 50 to the Beltway. No major worries anywhere on the Beltway, but there is slowing northbound 895 between the Steel Bridge into the Harbor Tunnel. Slight delay northbound 95 between Washington Boulevard to the Fort McHenry Tunnel, and some minor slowing remains on northbound 295 coming north of Waterview to Monroe Street. No delays on the Jones Falls Expressway from the Beltway to downtown. I'm Ken Berger, WBAL News Radio 1090 and FM 101.5.
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9: Weather.
16: Skies will vary from partly to mostly cloudy. It'll be breezy and mild tonight with a few scattered showers. Low temperatures in the low 70s. A chance for a shower in the morning on Friday, especially south of Baltimore, then turning sunny in the afternoon. Friday's high 84. Plenty of sunshine on Saturday, turning less humid. High temperatures in the mid-80s. I'm meteorologist Tom Tasselmeyer on WBAL News Radio 1090 and FM 101.5.
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17: Back here at 808, Nick Testoni on WBAL. It's a Thursday Night Sports Line. Kai O'Brien on the board. Orioles losers today. They fall 3-0 shutout for the first time this year. And at the hands of the Seattle Mariners, it is a frustrating time to be an Orioles fan. Has been for about a year and a half, 2 years now. You just feel with every passing week of baseball that where the team was in 2023 is just becoming a distant memory. And will that ever happen again? By the way, for all the good play they had this year in that stretch, they still have yet to be a 500 baseball team this year. Outside of, you know, your initial 2 weeks. They haven't been over 500. That's been the story of the last 2 years. Can they get back to 500? How are you buying in on that team? Now, look, there's an interesting conversation and rumor that's been floating around about the availability of Adley Rutschman. And do you trade Adley Rutschman? Because his value, once again, is, you know, somewhat skyrocketed back to one of the better catchers in baseball. His defense has gotten a lot better. His approach at the plate has been good. The power is there. He's on pace for probably his best season since 2023. He has the likelihood to be an all-star. His batting average is at 259 right now, on base at 335. You know, at his best season, he was a 277, 374 guy. So, you know, he's one good stretch away from getting back to that. But, you know, 8 homers. In theory, on pace to have his best homer season, RBIs as well. You've played 53 games this year for Adley Rutschman. You know, obviously the Orioles have played more, but he's pacing to have a really nice offensive season, and the defense can't be understated. So my mind, and the only exception to me is when you trade Adley Rutschman, is when there's confirmation that he has no interest in re-signing. if he has expressed that he does not want to be an Oriole long term, then you field offers. But even so, if you feel like you could sign him back, why wouldn't you keep him or even continue to try to extend him at this rate? Because the way I look at it is, okay, you have guys you drafted, Ike Irish, blah, blah, blah. Basayo has the extension. I mean, let's be honest. Sam Basayo was extended for his bat. No, he has some real raw ability at the catching position, but he's in his first full big league season, and he's already been benched once this year because essentially his manager told him he was being too soft. That's what you're going to have in your starting catcher? And honestly, even though he has a great arm, you can see the difference night and day from when Adley's catching to when Basayo's catching, just from how smooth it looks. So I'm not saying Sam can't be a good catcher, but, you know, there's starting to be some rumblings. Like, is Samuel Basayo ever going to be a guy who catches 130 games a year? No. From what I heard, you know, potentially his max ability is 110 games. I think it's in your best interest to have both guys around. The way they're going right now, it's been one of the more positive elements of the team. Where you actually, I think, are getting closer to is, do you start to think about trading Gunnar Henderson? Because that's the guy who can bring you back the most. That's the guy who you have virtually no shot of re-signing. The only saving grace for him staying in Baltimore, in my mind, is if there's a salary cap that gets implemented. And the likelihood of that is very low. Unless the people with higher connections, higher ups, have a feeling that there's going to be a stoppage and eventually they do work towards that, then be my guest, hold out. But to me, you're at this point, as a franchise, closer to trading Gunnar Henderson away than you are Adley Rutschman. Because Adley Rutschman, even at his you know, absolute peak, is not going to command anywhere close to the money that Gunnar Henderson is going to command. Glenn Clark was talking about it, you know, the Joe Mauer contract, as far as, and you know, the biggest contract in baseball right now for a catcher, as far as total number, is $140 million, 10 years, Will Smith of the Dodgers, who you're going to see coming up. 10 years, is that way too much for a catcher? Yeah, you're the Dodgers, you can do it, absolutely. $14 million a year? $14 million a year? I get it's 10 years, but if we're just doing basic math here, do you realize that Tyler O'Neill's making $2.5 million more per year than that? He's making $16.5 million over the course of a three-year deal. In the middle of year two. And then the next one would be the biggest number per season, which is Cal Raleigh, who's making about $17.5 million. Joe Mauer signed what would have been the largest contract in catching history, which was 8 years, $184 million. Like, a catcher's never broken the 200 fold. I don't think Adley's going to be that guy. Maybe, but, you know, it's going to be a long time and years committed. He's a much more attainable player, even at a high salary for a catcher, than what Gunnar is going to want, which is, look, he hasn't helped his case this year with his stats, but Gunnar is, what, looking for $500 million, $600 million at some point? On like a 12 to 14 year deal? I don't care who owns the team. That's not happening here. So, outside of the absolute sureness, you are as a front office in a team that Adley Rutschman does not have any want to be here long term, you don't trade him. Number one, who's going to catch all those games if you're still planning to be competitive next year? You know, what are you, Ike Irish, you're going to fast track up? You're going to, what, Sam Huff's going to start playing? Now, if the guys continue, I do believe there's an avenue in the next year, right? Maybe 2027, mid-2027, if things aren't looking up again, and you're playing baseball, and you're starting to take a look down into the system, and you're thinking, well, maybe Jackson Holliday, who's not a great second baseman, will be better if he goes back to short. Maybe Blaze Alexander can just be the nine-hole hitter who plays short. Maybe Wahiwa Aloy, who you spent a draft pick on last year, the Golden Spikes went out of Arkansas, maybe he's starting to make massive steps to being a top prospect. And you think, all right, well, Gunnar Henderson, I wish it could have turned out differently, but we've got to think about what's the best for the club. And it's so perfect that the guy that you didn't make that choice with a couple years ago was just in town in Machado. Machado should have been traded in the offseason of 16 into 17. Certainly should have been traded at the deadline at 17. Should have been traded in the offseason of 17. But no, they waited all the way until they were a god-awful team and you got the least amount of value out of him in 18 to make that deal. Should have been gone 2 years prior to get the maximum return. Don't do that. 410-467-9225. Nick Testoni, WBAL News Radio, 1090 and FM 101.5.
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15: Good news from the Bay Bridge. The wind warnings have ended, and they have put in the two-way operations on the westbound span. The delays are still there, rather heavy on the eastbound side of 50, but now they start around Aristide Allen Boulevard, about 9.5 miles before the bridge. Three lanes are open to the east and two lanes open to the west. No delay on the westbound side of 50 from the Bay Bridge to 97. 97 looking good from 50 to the Beltway. No major worries anywhere on the Beltway, but there is slowing northbound 895 between the Steel Bridge into the Harbor Tunnel. Slight delay northbound 95 between Washington Boulevard to the Fort McHenry Tunnel, and some minor slowing remains on northbound 295 coming north of Waterview to Monroe Street. No delays on the Jones Falls Expressway from the Beltway to downtown. I'm Ken Berger, WBAL News Radio 1090 and FM 101.5.
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17: All right, 820 here on WBAL. Nick Testoni, Thursday Night Sports Line. So, the draft is actually coming up as well. I think the Orioles have a seventh pick. Nobody wants to hear that, though. Going back to how this team's been built, and there's been some, you know, some fights back and forth on Orioles Twitter, which is bound to happen when the team's not winning. Hell, it's bound to happen when they are winning. It's just what that community does. And you know, some of the writers got involved a little bit. Matt Wyrick, who's been on the show from The Sun. But here's part of it. This is Joey. I'm not going to read this full thing out here. But he was obviously upset. And he took to X. He said, it's very clear that Mike Elias is terrible at drafting and developing top-tier talent. So he went through. He said, 2019, Adley, fine, but you passed on a future Hall of Famer. And he's referring to, you know, the shortstop who went second overall in Bobby Witt. 2020, Heston Kerstad, second overall, complete bust. 21, Kowser, all right picked for now. Holiday trending towards bust territory. 23, Enrique Bradfield Jr., injury-prone, can run fast, nothing else. Vance Honeycutt strikes out 50% of the time in high A, probably out of the league in a year or two. 2024, 2025, Ike Irish looks good, ... until he doesn't. So funny. So then, you know, pushback, Orioles statistics on Twitter, you know, said that this is realistically 19. Adley is a good pick. They got Gunner, another top five player in the draft around two. Heston, unfortunate health. But you got three major leaguers with five picks in that. 21 would be the Kowser pick, fine. 22, absurd to call a 22-year-old major leaguer a bust. 23, good so far. 24, bust. It feels like everybody's in on Vance Honeycutt is not a good pick. That was one of their later picks, remember. And then 25, good so far, and that would be Ike Irish. So, look, that got people into, you know, calling Jackson Holliday a bust. Matt Wyrick said, I think in a tweet, kind of quote-tweeting the Orioles post yesterday where he hit a home run against the Mariners. He said, well, you know, the little bird app told me that this guy was a bust today. I can't believe he hit a home run. Then people jumped on him for that. So, look, it's a back and forth. Two things, again, going back to the Jackson Holliday stuff. He's a good pick for the draft. He is not so far, and I think barring some kind of crazy leap, he is not going to be this perennial all-star infielder who's going to compete for batting titles, which is kind of what he was touted as. Now, if you go through this draft, it's been a bad one. If you just rank it by wins above replacement in this draft, 2022, the number one guy head and shoulders above is Zach Neto from the Angels. He's accrued nearly 14 wins above replacement in 439 games. Now keep that in mind, 439 games. Number two is Cole Young, 2.7 WAR. So, I mean, take a look at the drop-off there. 2.7 WAR in 152 games. Then you get to Cade Horton, who's out for the year for the Cubs. He's got a 2.3 WAR, and he's made in 25 games. He's a starting pitcher, though, so balanced a little differently. Then Sal Stewart, in 91 games, has a 1.7 B WAR. And then it's Jackson Holliday, fifth in his class so far in wins above replacement, 235 games, 853 at-bats, 26 homers, a .226 batting average, a .660 OPS out of high school. So, you look at that and you go, he's fifth. But it should be mentioned that all of these guys that were picked up and, you know, everybody, the consensus go through the top picks that year. Remember, it was between Jackson Holliday and Drew Jones. Drew Jones has made the big leagues. Third, Kumar Rocker. Remember what kind of odd up and down for Kumar Rocker it was. He was drafted by the Mets. They didn't sign him. He goes back and plays independent league ball for a year, then gets drafted by the Rangers. He's got a career ERA of 4.84. Tamar Johnson's fourth to the Pirates, yet to make the big leagues. Elijah Green to the Nationals at five. Jacob Berry to the Marlins at six. Then Cade Horton. Then Brooks Lee, who has been a negative war player, one of the few guys in the top 10 that's actually made his big league debut. Gavin Cross, Gabriel Hughes, Kevin Parada. You ever heard of those names? No, you haven't, because they're nobodies. That rounds out the top 10. Then you got Jace Young for the Tigers, who's not been good. And then at pick 13, you get to Zach Neto. The production in this draft is few and far between. So the pick was not bad. There's still obviously room to grow for a 22-year-old. The more we see of him, though, his ceiling has certainly come down from what we thought originally with Jackson Holliday. Can he be a solid player and, you know, I don't know, a guy who sticks around and plays in the big leagues for 14, 15 years? Yeah, absolutely. I think, though, when you get to the end of this season, it's time to start thinking at playing a different position. Second base is not good. Craig Albernez, in a pregame speech earlier this year when they had Jackson Holliday taking some third base reps, was asked, you know, can he handle it? And they wanted to get some more versatility. Is he getting back to the left side of the infield where he feels more comfortable? Remember, he was a shortstop his entire life. He even said it was hard to adjust to get into second base. His dad was an outfielder. I'll come back to what I said in the offseason when you didn't have a center fielder and you still don't. Is it crazy to think that this kid couldn't go play center field with his speed? And the fact that his dad was a much bigger body but a good outfielder. And when Albernez was asked early in the season when he was taking reps at 30, he goes, yeah, I think he can handle it. He's a great athlete. I think he could stick in the outfield. Well, hey, why not consider that? Because next year, in theory, and it sucks to be talking about next year, you're still going to have Blaze Alexander. You're still going to have Gunnar Henderson. Jordan Westberg, you hope, is going to be back. You know, who knows what Mayo ends up being. But would it be crazy to think that you could move Jackson Holliday to an everyday position in the outfield? If he just committed to it completely? Mookie Betts has gone and done that, and then he came back and played infield. Fernando Tatis has gone back and forth. These guys are high draft picks, high prospects, elite athletes. If Jackson Holliday's like that, why not start to look at him as an outfielder? Because I'm sorry, he just doesn't look good at second base. It's always been awkward. And if you're shaky on defense, you know, you start to wonder, does that affect him in the box? You'd hope it doesn't. But there's also the point of just saying, you know, this kid was the first overall pick. This kid was number one overall prospect. How much leash do we give him to play over a guy who's outperforming him, which is Blaze Alexander right now? And then you look at the outfield, and the outfield's a major problem, especially going forward. Again, if we're looking to the future, Taylor Ward's going to be a free agent, potentially traded at the deadline if they're sellers. Tyler O'Neill, you're going to have one more year of $16.5 million. You still have Kowser. Leody will be a free agent. You know, Heston Kerstad, I'm sure, will be knocking around somewhere. What is the status of the Orioles outfield beyond this year? I mean, the status of the outfield right now is not that great. Again, I'm not saying Holliday's a bust. I think it's fair to say that the hope you thought he could be is not there. His ceiling has come down from before his debut, what you thought he could be. But seriously, consider making him an outfielder or playing anywhere but second base next year. Because he's had a couple off seasons now to kind of get into it, and it's not working. All right, coming up, we'll continue to talk some baseball. We'll get into the trade stuff that came out. Jeff Passan's big grouping of how likely some of these guys are to be traded and what exactly are the fits. Are the Orioles going to be sellers or buyers? Right now it's turning towards selling. And then the story that came out today about Cal Ripken for the first time since hanging it up, being hands-on with the organization. All that ahead. Nick Testoni on WBAL.
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1: ABC News, I'm Dave Packer. President Trump is defending the memorandum of understanding with Iran to end the war. But lawmakers on both sides of the aisle are raising questions. The deal lifts the U.S. naval blockade, allowing Iran to immediately resume selling oil. Senator Bill Cassidy, a Louisiana Republican, is calling it the worst foreign policy blunder in decades.
2: Iran's left stronger. We are left weaker. Our allies are left weaker.
1: Arthur is now a post-tropical storm as it continues to push into Mississippi and move east. It's already caused flood damage in parts of Louisiana and Mississippi. Luigi Mangione's legal team has changed course again 24 hours after saying they were planning to use a psychiatric defense in his trial for the killing of UnitedHealthcare CEO. Now his lawyers say that's off the table. Southcom announcing another U.S. strike targeting an alleged drug smuggling boat in the Eastern Pacific. Three people on board were killed. This is ABC News.
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10: Baltimore County Police are searching for 33-year-old Reginald T. Gray Jr. in connection with the June 5th fatal shooting of a Towson University student in downtown Towson. And in Anne Arundel County, 85-year-old Thomas Clark Nucky has died following a head-on crash in Odenton that also claimed the life of his passenger. And Maryland plans to match an $85 million bid for the rights to the Preakness and Black Eyed Susan stakes, a move aimed at keeping control of the iconic horse racing events in the state.
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15: Good news from the Bay Bridge. The wind warnings have ended, and they have put in the two-way operations on the westbound span. The delays are still there, rather heavy on the eastbound side of 50, but now they start around Aristide Allen Boulevard, about 9.5 miles before the bridge. Three lanes are open to the east and two lanes open to the west. No delay on the westbound side of 50 from the Bay Bridge to 97. 97 looking good from 50 to the Beltway. No major worries anywhere on the Beltway, but there is slowing northbound 895 between the Steel Bridge into the Harbor Tunnel. Slight delay northbound 95 between Washington Boulevard to the Fort McHenry Tunnel, and some minor slowing remains on northbound 295 coming north of Waterview to Monroe Street. No delays on the Jones Falls Expressway from the Beltway to downtown. I'm Ken Berger, WBAL News Radio 1090 and FM 101.5.
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9: Weather.
16: Skies will vary from partly to mostly cloudy. It'll be breezy and mild tonight with a few scattered showers. Low temperatures in the low 70s. There's a chance for a few showers in the morning Friday, especially south of Baltimore, then becoming sunny in the afternoon. Friday's high 84. Sunny skies and less humid on Saturday. High temperatures near 86. I'm meteorologist Tom Tasselmeyer on WBAL News Radio 1090 and FM 101.5.
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17: 8:33 on a June the 18th. I would assume most people are off tomorrow. It's a federal holiday, right? Are you off, KOB? Oh, working. Wow. Going across the hall. KOB on Kirk and Marianne. You might have a chance to talk there on air.
3: I want.
17: That is dangerous. Let's cross our fingers on that one. All right, so KOB's on Kirk and Marianne tomorrow. I'm going to have a Saturday sports line this week. Woo! I'm going to be fresh off of a wedding that I'm going to tomorrow, and then 8 a.m. pickup hoops on Saturday. Yeah, playing early. That was, they chose the early time, and I was like, can I make it? Yeah. You're damn right I can make it. So I'll probably get out of there maybe at 9:45. We have the place till 10. But I go on at 11, duck out of there, get a little shower in, get on over here, turn the mic on, just start going. You have to. That'd be a great way to start the day. Now, that what the issue is, you know, there is game planning to these shows. There is, you know, a show sheet. There is stuff you put in. When I'm going to get that done, I don't know. Might bring the laptop to the wedding tomorrow night. Sneak that thing around on the desk while people are dancing to God knows whatever crappy house music. I'll just start filling out stuff. I know. By the way, I don't think they're listening yet, so I can kind of give this away. But the card for the wedding tomorrow, they were very aware. Especially the groom was very aware that I

0: the Orioles produce players. And a lot of it was made of the fact that, you know, Cal sits in the front row for a lot of these games as a minority owner, and he watches a lot of bad defensive baseball. And so they quote the old way, the Oriole way, with Paul Richards and Elrod Hendricks and all this stuff made up. And so it's really between Ripken and Mike Schilt, remember, who was the manager for the Padres for the last couple of years, left the Padres, stepped down from that role, came in as a minor league coordinator. And I didn't realize this, but Schilt and Ripken have a relationship going back to 1980 when Ripken was at AA Charlotte and Schilt worked in the team's clubhouse. So they both, you know, have known each other for a long time, and now they're starting to get into the process of helping these guys, you know, grow and learn how to play defense and play the game the right way through the minors. And it's this great story, and it's, you know, it speaks to the ineptitude that has been this franchise. Why does it take a 65-year-old Cal Ripken to start getting into this to teach these guys how to play baseball? They are making mistakes and have made mistakes that if my high schoolers at Towson High School did, I would be ticked off at them. So how is that getting away? How is that bleeding into Major League Baseball? Not to mention, it speaks to something as baseball as a general, that there's so much put into the analytics side of things, and I do think analytics helps, but how you're not, you know, genuinely picking up a better baseball IQ getting up through the minor leagues? How do you not know the things, the proper ways, what base to throw to, where you go, how the rules work? Like, so this article says the Orioles rate is an average or worse in many defensive and base running metrics. Poor fundamentals, however, are an industry-wide problem, born in part with the increased focus of teams' place on hitting and pitching metrics, starting in the minor leagues. And you take a look at the teams that win a lot, they just draft and develop better, and they do little things right. The Dodgers, obviously, are just as, you know, powerful as anybody, but the Blue Jays went to the World Series last year and they didn't strike out. They put the ball in play. Take a look at the Orioles. I think the Orioles this year with runners in scoring position are striking out the third most out of any team. So, look, Cal is always going to be this anomaly to people in Baltimore, and I have nothing wrong with Cal, but to me, I never watched him play, and he won a World Series when he was in his first or second year, whatever. I think he was a rookie technically in 82, 83, whatever it is. I know they won in 83. After that, you know, this allure of Cal that he's this great figure and he's... The streak is... You can't take it away. It's impressive beyond belief. I'll give him the credit, but Cal getting involved with the organization, that being the big headline when this team is miles behind... It feels like in just teaching their guys the right way. Why is that the case? It shouldn't be. What if the Dodgers just randomly, you know, like an article came out tomorrow where it was like, oh, the Dodgers have turned, you know, pick somebody from Dodgers history. I mean, you know, let's just say the Dodgers pitching, which, you know, is always relatively good, even when it's not their big money guys who are hurt. Oral Hershiser taking a bigger role in helping the Dodgers pitch. That wouldn't even be, you wouldn't even think it's a story. But the Orioles turning to Cal is this big thing because that's the only thing they have to latch onto for the past 40 years is Cal Ripken and what he did. And his individual success, not even the team's success. Jan in Catonsville, what's going on, Jan?
1: Hi, I'm an Oriole season ticket holder. Mm-hmm. And have been since 1992. And some of my games are downstairs, and I see Cal, and he's a great guy, and he made great records and all this. But the Orioles just, they get people on base, they can't get them home. It's very, very frustrating to me. I was there during the World Series in 83 when they won it, and Cal came up, I believe, in 82. Mm-hmm. And, you know, he's a good guy, but it's not the be-all to end-all.
0: Well, that's what I'm saying. I mean, and especially in the year 2026, where it takes a 65-year-old and now retired for, I mean, I think he went into the When did he go into the Hall of Fame? In the early 2000s?

0: but he's been out of the game for a long time. And you have to bring him into the organization to teach you how to play baseball? The little things in 2026?
1: And, you know, he's been saying he was going to do this for months, and he's yet to do it. So I'm not sure he's ever going to do it. And I understand that. I don't know that I would want to do it.
0: I'll be very honest. When you're a Hall of Famer and you can live the life you can, I mean, why? Look, there's some people that do get into coaching, but there's also, you know, doing it at that level, the grind of every single day, working with guys. Like, again, this isn't really a shot at all at Cal Ripken. It's more at the Orioles. I just don't understand how they've gotten to the point where they're having a story come out today that their Hall of Famer is getting incorporated with a guy who just came into the organization, who was a manager for the Padres last year, to help teach this team how to, you know, do the little things in defense and base running. That's a horrible look.
1: I agree wholeheartedly. And, I mean, I go to spring training every year for 3 weeks. I'm an avid baseball nut. In fact, the Orioles gave me a plaque that says best Oriole fan ever. And I mean, I really watch it, and I don't like to criticize, but you've got to criticize if they're going to get better. Because it's just not working.
0: No.
1: And I don't know what else to do. I mean, after every game, I listen to the manager, and of course, he's new. But I'm like, tell the truth. You know, they don't listen to the fans. We used to be able to have a meeting with the team. And we haven't had that for several years. And that's ridiculous. I talked to them several years ago. I talked to the people that do all the catering. And I said, a family can't afford to come to a game and bring 3 or 4 kids because the food's too expensive. It took them a year, but they finally got the value menu. But I shouldn't have to suggest that.
0: No.
1: There should be someone on staff that could have suggested that.
0: No,
1: but
0: yeah.
1: That's how much I care.
0: Yeah, and I appreciate the call, Janet. And look, the other thing is, you know, the prices are kind of a separate thing, but I get it. They're outrageous for a lot of times. They have the value menu. You know what kind of softens the blow, by the way, for the price of tickets, the price of parking, the price of going to a game, the price of getting food? You know what fixes everything? When you win, you don't complain as much or feel the hit of that stuff as much when they're winning. When they don't win, everything gets back onto the table because as a fan, you invest a ton. Right? There's people who don't have cable anymore and they're paying for the Masson Plus app. And you want to watch these games and you find yourself just thinking to yourself, what am I watching? Why am I investing? You know, it can kill a fan base. And here's the issue. When you signify to a team or a fan base that you are going into a rebuild, you are pretty much telling them for the next 4 or 5 years, you really don't have a lot to look forward to outside of drafts. And that's what they did. 18 was a god-awful year, where they lost 115 games. And oh, by the way, they were going for it that year. That's even more impressive. But then they trade everybody away. And so in 19, 20, 21, and really 22, even though it got better, in those 4 years following, you knew as a fan, they didn't have a chance. And they really weren't trying. And then 23 comes around, and you have that great season, and you don't go all in at the deadline to try to push your chips forward. You fall short. 24 happens. 25's disaster happens. And as a fan, with everything that's going on, you've watched and said, well, we sacrificed 4.5 years of this team and my time invested into the club because we wanted to be one of the more consistent teams. And you look at what the Astros did. That plan of the rebuild, what did you get out of it? You didn't get any playoff wins. And you could speak about this truthfully now because they're not a team that is projecting to go to the playoffs. And so I don't know exactly what the right answer is. But unfortunately, for someone like Jan who watches this team and probably watches baseball a ton, as she says, you're left thinking, like, is this group really, is there anything more you can get out of this group? Is this group going to turn it on and win at some point consistently? Or are we looking at mid-June going, you know, knocking on the door of July thinking, this is what this team is. Uh-oh. This is a massive failure. 410-467-9225, the WBAL phone line, the Green Solutions Remodeling.com text line. 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We'll get to some of the trade conversations. 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
0: 8:49, Nick Testoni here on WBAL. 410-467-9225. 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In about 10 minutes, I'm going to switch topics and talk NBA. We will talk about those world champion New York Knicks. But also, hey, Wizards fans, local NBA fans, there actually is some conversation to be had about the district. Like, three big things going on. So I don't know if, you know, Chris Karlheim's out there, the most tortured Wizards fan I know, my good friend Jack Bain as well. Hey, there's actually some interesting stuff to talk about with the Wizards. So we'll get to that as well. Now, the worst thing that you could be if you are the Baltimore Orioles, and really any baseball team, is to be in no man's land and get caught in between going into the trade deadline. A couple years ago, the Chicago Cubs had fooled themselves to that third wild card spot thinking, all right, we got a chance. And they did not trade away and sell off Marcus Stroman, who was pitching his you-know-what off. So they kept him. And guess what? As soon as the deadline went by, in typical Marcus Stroman fashion, the wheels fell off. He didn't pitch as well. His value plummeted. The Cubs started to lose ground. And then you get caught. You get stuck with nothing. This group has to be real with themselves. The interesting thing here is, a year after firing a manager midseason, is this group of Arrighetti and Rubenstein going to see the product, see the results, and go, you know what, Mike, it's time? I don't really know what they're going to do. I think you have to let the season play out. But what gets really sketchy is if they do end up making that decision, it's very, very dicey to let a GM, which would essentially, we don't know it yet. I'm thinking with his new position he got last year and that promotion, probably got a new deal somewhere in the back too. I mean, that's not a big deal. But the thing is, if Mike Elias is not going to be here at the end of the season, it's really a bad situation to be in to let him decide the future of some of your assets. That's what gets really, really into a scary area as somebody in the organization. Dan Duquette made the trades at the trade deadline on an expiring contract in 2018. Think about how absolutely moronic that is. Everybody and their mother knew he wasn't going to be the GM of the team the next year, and then he made the decisions. He made the deals for the future of the team. Manny Machado, bang, to the Dodgers. Who'd you get back for it? A guy we never saw. Dean Kramer ends up being the deal. That was it. Guy who's, you know, a top player in the game. Hey, Zach Britton to the Yankees, who'd we get back? Some guy named Cody Carroll. Watched him pitch for about a half a season. I'm sure he's bagging groceries somewhere. Dylan Tate came along as well. The return was nothing. So that decision has to be made first, and I hope it does get made. If he's going to stay, well, then sure, let him go at it. You go through some of the guys who would potentially be available. You know, if the Orioles were buyers, okay, well, how about this? The first two guys on the list that Jeff Passan put out, you know, Skubal, they're not going to give up what they want to give up for Skubal. It doesn't make any sense. This season, even if it turned around, being all in for Skubal this year would make no sense. Now, if it was somebody like Byron Buxton, well, now we're having a conversation because guess what? He's a right-hander who actually can play center field. You get two more years after 2026, a little over $15 million a year. It's a friendly deal. Yes, he's, what, 32 years old now? But if the Twins are going to blow it up, well, then Buxton and Joe Ryan and giving them a huge package back? Well, all right, now you can start interesting me. Joe Ryan has control after next year as well. But, you know, I don't want to get into the case of, like, let's not chase guys like a Reed Detmers who's having a good season for the Angels. Like, please. For the love of God, do not put me on the Reed Detmers train. Jose Soriano, right, like, there's guys out there, Sandy, who hasn't been good. Do not go after Freddy Peralta if you're in, right? Like, these guys, you want a five-and-dive rental? No thanks. But if you become sellers, well, then a guy like Taylor Ward gets on the table. Okay, Ward, Rogers, right? It's going to be similar to last year. All the guys who are on expiring deals start going. And hey, by the way, I'm taking calls on Gunner probably at this point just to kind of feel it out. Probably not, but I'm not hanging the phone up because I know there's and look, the Adley stuff's going to continue to circulate until he signs a deal. So you'll listen to everybody. But Rogers is on that list. Mountcastle's on that list if you ever see him again. Although in typical fashion, he gets hurt in a year where he was starting to play well and you might have gotten rid of him. Let's go. We got time here. Let's go to John in Timonium. What's going on, John?
7: Let me turn the radio down. I'm a person that have a lot of people, friends. Mm-hmm. They have a lot of grandkids. And a lot of people around the area here, locally in Baltimore. Cal Ripken's a good example of Father's Day. He's a great man. We're so lucky to have him.
0: Okay. I mean, I'm not denying that. I more so, you know, the Orioles was my case of the fact that they have to ask him or whatever the situation is, they have to bring him down to make an impact for their players was kind of my issue. I don't think Cal's a bad guy, but that was my...
7: He's not a bad guy. He's a real great man.
0: Well, I never said he was, John. I'm not really sure where this is coming from.
7: Well, yeah, from my heart, I think that Cal Ripken represents the type of families we have around the area. You know, he's a humble person, just like we had Unitas and Brooks Robinson. You know, Jim Palmer's another humble person. We were so lucky to have these people. They're a good example for the kids on Father's Day.
0: Yeah, and I appreciate the call, John. And no offense, but I mean, well, who was the good? All those guys haven't played in you know, 20 to 30 years. I mean, they can be good guys. What is that helping this current team right now? I'm sorry. I didn't see the 90s. Neither did Kai. I didn't see the 70s or the 80s. Nick Testoni, WBAL News Radio 1090 and FM 101.5.
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8: 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And Shauna, great to see you.
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11: From ABC News, I'm Dave Packer. The U.S. has lifted its blockade on Iran and oil tankers started moving through the Strait of Hormuz. This just hours after President Trump and the President of Iran signed a memorandum of understanding to end the conflict and move into the next phase of talks. But a growing number of Republicans are criticizing the deal, prompting the vice president to defend it. To the White House and ABC's Mary Bruce.
12: Iran can now freely sell oil on the global market, something they were not able to do before the war. I pressed Vice President J.D. Vance about that.
13: Well, first of all, they've made very concrete nuclear commitments. They have committed to the destruction of the highly enriched stockpile that they have in their possession. But number two, all we've done is lift the blockade in the Straits of Hormuz. We basically returned it to where it was before the conflict.
12: But in the document, Iran does not commit to destroying its stockpile of highly enriched uranium.
11: A woman is dead and one other person injured after police in Sturbridge, Massachusetts say a driver crashed her vehicle into a hotel and fired several shots at the building. And then there's more.
14: At the time of death, no one knew she was pregnant at that point. But later through our interviews, about 20 to 30 minutes after the fact, we found out that she was pregnant.
11: Worcester County District Attorney Joe Early, who says that the woman turned the gun on herself and died by suicide. Jennifer Hudson among the performers today at the Obama Presidential Center dedication ceremony in Chicago. Also in attendance, all living former presidents, former President Obama.
15: If you come for a day, and you don't have time to see everything, I would urge you to skip the clips of my speeches. You have heard them all before. In favor of the stories of those ordinary citizens who helped make that change happen.
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16: A federal appeals court today ruled that the Trump administration can replace an exhibit at George Washington's home in Philadelphia about the people enslaved by Washington. The display was removed when the administration claimed it disparaged Americans. In a post to social media, Philadelphia Mayor Cheryl Parker said that she will fight to restore the display.
19: I will pursue every legal action possible in efforts to reverse this decision.
16: Russia says it was hit by one of the largest drone attacks of the year. Among the targets, an oil refinery in Moscow, hit for the second time in 3 days. ABC's Marcus Moore has more from London.
20: This war is very much still active, more than 4 years after Russia's full-scale invasion. All of this is unfolding as U.S. Secretary of War Pete Hegseth has called for a six-month review of the level of U.S. support for NATO. NATO members, of course, are faced with questions over the alliance's overall readiness if a wider war were to break out in the region.
16: A man is under arrest in eastern England after being accused of throwing a three-year-old into the crocodile enclosure of the Johnson Zoo in Oldhurst near the university city of Cambridge. The child suffered serious injuries and was taken to a local hospital. Detectives say they do not believe the suspect knew the boy. The incident still being investigated, and the zoo says the enclosure will be closed for now. Dave Packer, ABC News.
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23: Baltimore County Police are searching for 33-year-old Reginald T. Gray Jr. in connection with the June 5th fatal shooting of a Towson University student in downtown Towson. And in Anne Arundel County, 85-year-old Thomas Clark Nucky has died following a head-on crash in Odenton that also claimed the life of his passenger. And Maryland plans to match an $85 million bid for the rights to the Preakness and Black Eyed Susan stakes, a move aimed at keeping control of the iconic horse racing events in the state.
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6: Traffic.
7: Good news from the Bay Bridge. The wind warnings have ended, and they have put in the two-way operations on the westbound span. The delays are still there, rather heavy on the eastbound side of 50, but now they start around Aristide Allen Boulevard, about 9.5 miles before the bridge. Three lanes are open to the east and two lanes open to the west. No delay on the westbound side of 50 from the Bay Bridge to 97. 97 looking good from 50 to the Beltway. No major worries anywhere on the Beltway, but there is slowing northbound 895 between the Steel Bridge into the Harbor Tunnel. Slight delay northbound 95 between Washington Boulevard to the Fort McHenry Tunnel, and some minor slowing remains on northbound 295 coming north of Waterview to Monroe Street. No delays on the Jones Falls Expressway from the Beltway to downtown. I'm Ken Berger, WBAL News Radio 1090 and FM 101.5.
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6: Weather.
8: Some clouds, breezy and mild with a few scattered showers overnight. Low temperatures in the low 70s. A chance for showers in the morning on Friday, then becoming sunny in the afternoon. High temperatures around 84. Sunny skies and turning less humid on Saturday. Highs around 86. I'm meteorologist Tom Tasselmeyer on WBAL News Radio 1090 and FM 101.5.
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9: 908 here on WBAL. Let's shelve the Orioles talk for a second here. The NBA season has come to an end. And on Saturday night, if you were watching the TV, it might have sounded a little bit like this.
28: Legally take a foul in the backcourt.
29: Clutch one.
28: You don't even have to foul. Now, 4-point lead. Here comes Fox. 5 seconds remaining. Fox to Wemby. Wemby tries a three. Puts it up. Off the mark. Ananobi the rebound. It's over. It's over. Knick fans, this is not a dream. Your long, long wait has ended. Go ahead and cry. After 53 years, the Knicks are finally NBA champions once again.
9: Yeah, that is Mike Breen. Tim Legler, I don't think we heard Richard Jefferson, but he was on the call. On ABC, the Knicks win the NBA Finals in 5 games. Kai O'Brien is in Knicks gear tonight. I got my Knicks hat on. What a time it was. I was personally down at Max's Tap House in Fells Point. Did an excellent job, by the way. I'd thought about going there on my Saturday morning show. I kind of floated out there. Texter said, come to Max's, game's on. And certainly there was a good gathering of Knicks fans there. People were invested. We got there and there was one couple taking up like the main table near a television on a date. And they had no idea what was going on. And it was, yeah, there was a certain time where it was like, all right, we got into the first quarter. And I think a group of people told them, why don't you hit the bricks? Why don't you take a hike, guys? This is game 5 of the NBA Finals. But they were great. And honestly, I thought Max's Tap House did a great job. They were packed. There was people going left and right. We got our food in a timely fashion. We were able to get drinks in and out. So a great job there. And more importantly, I get to avoid the Game 7 nightmare that would be at the Corsi's wedding tomorrow night. So a shout out to my buddy Connor. And his, I guess it'll be less than 24 hours, his bride-to-be, Chloe. So I'll see them tomorrow. We don't have to have that. I'm sure there's a lot of stress going on for them. And the people really in close and engaged in that thing. There would have been some stress going on for yours truly if I was getting ready for a Game 7 tomorrow. Knowing, I got to sit through this ceremony. And then, when's the appropriate time where I go, hey, I'm going to head to the back here and watch the game. Then you start to worry, like, are these drunk you-know-what's going to start coming through, trying to mess up my time? We went through that thing. Anybody who said watch on your phone, you just don't get it. You don't come this far to watch Game 7 on a phone. So all that's good and taken care of. What an awesome time. I never thought I'd see it. The parade was today. Let me tell you, I definitely mapped out a scenario where I was going to finish my news shift last night. And then I did a segment with Glenn on Orioles game day. So I was going to finish up around 8:30 last night, drive up to New Jersey, spend the night there, get up in the morning, go to the parade today, and then try to get back here before 7 o'clock in time for Sportsline. I was really thinking about it. Like, it was the thing I was going to do up until about a day and a half ago. And then it just clicked in my mind. It was like, hey, relax. Let it go. I know parades are a certain thing. There was a lot of things in my head where it was like, I want to be there. I want to see the guys. I want to hear the speeches. TV will have it. Social media will have it. It's going to be chaos on the streets. And by the way, I woke up this morning seeing people have been out there since 3, 4 a.m. I know there's people who got out there at 6 a.m. The thing started at 10. There's people who got out there at 6, 7 a.m. and they weren't even able to get in. And then you start to think, oh, what a great decision. What an awesome decision made by myself. Because imagine if I had gone through all that trouble and gone all the way up there and then not gotten in. Not to mention, it's a grid, right? Like, it's a grid work city. It's not the most difficult thing to navigate. But as far as, like, all the ins and outs, I'm not a New Yorker. So I would have been, like, in a certain era with the closed streets and stuff trying to navigate, I would have been almost like one of the three blind mice trying to get through here. I was like, you know, trying to look for the fountain of youth, like just going in circles. It would have been a disaster. So I watched the whole thing earlier today. I think NBA TV had it on. They picked up the MSG network and it was a good time. And look, realizing it, you know, it felt like somebody said something to me. It felt like they had won it in those last couple, about last 90 seconds of that game. But just the Knicks fan, and you can say this for a lot of different teams, that always find a way where you think you have it locked up and it doesn't go your way. You just can't celebrate too early. So when they're missing free throws down the stretch, yeah, and KOB was watching up in Looney's in Bel Air. When they're missing one of two free throws down the stretch, you're starting to kind of get like, oh, okay, well, unfortunately, the door is still open here, but finally, you know, Dylan Harper misses a pair of free throws. They go down, they hit the one they need, they go up by four, and Wemby misses, Anunoby grabs it, and look, hey, I gotta say, the only person I've seen defend Wembanyama is noted Spurs fan, Michelle Beadle. Wembanyama, who acted like a little punk, you know what, this entire series, gets beat. Still to this moment right now, has not given the Knicks any type of credit for beating them. Finally, because every coach was saying, well, you know, we really thought we were the better team. Well, who was it? Kenny Atkinson, you know, analytically, we're up 2-1 in this series. Mitch Johnson goes in the postgame and says, we weren't ready to win. That was the better team. And I think it's really telling. Jalen Brunson, the game ends. He's on the bench because they're not putting him out there for the defense. It's 6-2. You know, you want your bigger guys out there for a rebound. The game ends. The horn sounds. He is an NBA champion. Before he did anything, he walked to the scorer's table and shook the hand of Mitch Johnson. And Mitch Johnson was there to shake hands back. Outside of Mitch Johnson, only Luke Kornet was the other Spur that was there to actually congratulate the team that had just beaten them on their own home floor 3 out of 3 times and had won the series in 5 games. Everybody else head for the hills. And it was led by Victor Wembanyama, who acted like an absolute loser the entire series. I thought he played dirty. I thought he came off as very unlikable, childish. And I get it. He's 22 years old. But the way he speaks and talks about how he's this sophisticated, he's so mature. Well, he looked like a big loser in this entire series from the way I thought he acted. And it's not to say he's not going to be a fantastic player. You can go through all the end of NBA Finals. I mean, what are you going to go back to? The Jordan documentary where the Celtics didn't shake the hands of the Pistons, and then the Pistons didn't shake the hands of Michael when he first got through? Really? I mean, let's be honest with ourselves. That was 40 years ago, practically. It's a long time ago. I've seen LeBron go up and shake Curry's hand. I've seen Curry go up and shake LeBron's hand. Curry go up and shake Kawhi Leonard's hand. Last year, Shea, who everybody doesn't like, Shea, and rightfully so, by the way, not like a super cool personality, not even a guy that I think is. Shea last year walked back the tunnel to shake the hand of Tyrese Haliburton, who had blew his Achilles out. Victor Wembanyama just, you know, screws off and, you know, I'm done. And then he ends it with a see you never. Acted like a brat. Acted like a loser. And the stuff about Jalen Brunson going through, we'll get to it in a second here. Just kind of the unique way this team was built and how much watched this game was. The most watched and viewed finals since 1998, which would be Jordan's last dance. All time blowing out of the water with the Fanatic sales. This Knicks champion, I mean, they have surpassed the 2016 Cubs when it comes to sales on Fanatics. I mean, this is what today was, the insanity of that parade. I did tell someone earlier, though, they got to get rid of the name Ticker Tape Parade. I mean, that, what an old term. They go down the, what do they call it, the Canyon of Champions. It was a thing of beauty. I appreciate everything. There was also some odd back and forth with Mom Donnie and the owner of the Knicks, who I'm, why can't I think of his name? Because I only think of Leon Rose's name. Yeah, Dolan. There was some odd friction there in their two speeches. That was weird. But the entire thing was awesome to watch. There has been some fallout, though, that has been disgusting in my mind, from people calling it the participation trophy. And now that the NBA has had eight champions in eight different years, these champions aren't validated. But isn't that what everybody wants, is parity? So we'll get into that. 410-467-9225. Nick Testoni, WBAL News Radio, 1090 and FM 101.5.
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6: Traffic.
7: Good news from the Bay Bridge. The wind warnings have ended, and they have put in the two-way operations on the westbound span. The delays are still there, rather heavy on the eastbound side of 50, but now they start around Aristide Allen Boulevard, about 9.5 miles before the bridge. Three lanes are open to the east and two lanes open to the west. No delay on the westbound side of 50 from the Bay Bridge to 97. 97 looking good from 50 to the Beltway. No major worries anywhere on the Beltway, but there is slowing northbound 895 between the Steel Bridge into the Harbor Tunnel. Slight delay northbound 95 between Washington Boulevard to the Fort McHenry Tunnel, and some minor slowing remains on northbound 295 coming north of Waterview to Monroe Street. No delays on the Jones Falls Expressway from the Beltway to downtown. I'm Ken Berger, WBAL News Radio 1090 and FM 101.5.
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9: All right, 9:23 here on WBAL. Nick Testoni on a Thursday night sports line. So I got to be honest with you, I don't watch as much ESPN as I used to. You know, there's too much garbage on now with these debate shows. I've always thought have been, you know, outside of the OG debate show, which was, I'm just trying to think of like the original ESPN. I don't even know if you would call it a debate show, but you know, the what feels like the original kind of ESPN show, which would have been Pardon the Interruption. I mean, they debate, but they went back and forth on topics. Like, that felt real, and there wasn't like crazy, insane takes just forced in for reaction. That's almost like a game show debate style. You're thinking of the Tony Rinaldi show. You got to look it up for me, because now that show actually just went down, actually, like last year. But anyways, the Pardon the Interruption was like the original two guys, two sports broadcasters, writers sit down and debate these topics, and there wasn't someone looking for headlines. They're just having good conversation. Then, you know, the rest of Sports Center, just highlights, doing stuff like that, information inside the NBA, inside the NFL, whatever it is. Now, you know, Stephen A. is like his own brand, and I've never really been a fan of it, so I gotta be honest, I don't watch a ton of ESPN when their morning programming. It's not for me. Vincent Goodwill is a guy I wasn't even familiar with. I'm not even trying to be a guy who's like talking that. I just don't know who he is. He is a senior NBA writer at ESPN. He is around the horn is what we were looking for. Okay. Anyways, Vincent Goodwill, senior NBA writer at ESPN. I'm not familiar with him. Maybe I guess there's a possibility that I've read some of his stuff, but not off the top of my head. When he was on, or whatever show he was on ESPN, it might have just been First Take. I'm not sure what it was. He gave this reasoning, because the NBA has now had 8 champions in 8 years, and the debate was, is it better to have dynasties or parity?
12: Like to know that greatness is validated. How do we know that any of the last 8 champions are actually validated, because they have not done it again? Giannis is itching to get out. Boston is thinking about trading Jaylen Brown. They don't believe in their one championship. LeBron's one championship in LA was not enough. So why would it be enough for us?
13: Validate is the Larry O'Brien that I put on that shelf and it stays there forever. That's the validation. The Laker thing.
14: Oh, you mean a participation trophy then?
13: I'm sorry. Larry O'Brien is a participation trophy?
14: If everybody gets one.
13: It is an actual trophy. Yeah. You won the league that year.
9: So there's Allen Hine getting on him. There is somebody, and he was back on ESPN television as recently as either today or yesterday. There is a guy that they put on there who said that the actual championship of the league is a participation trophy because there has not been a repeat champion in the last 8 years. Because there's been parity, people aren't validating their one championship. Where have we come in sports? I'm just not sure what to think anymore. You know, outside of the Dodgers recently, there hadn't been a repeat champion since, was it the Yankees back in their three-peat? And then the Dodgers just got two in a row. Nobody in baseball thought that there was, you know, these weren't validated champions. Same thing in the NFL. Before this Chiefs dynasty, you know, you had the Patriots. But those years where there's one title won, does anybody think the Ravens championship in 13 is not validated? Does anybody think that the Rams title they got where they sold out and they beat the Bengals? Does anybody think that's not valid? Like, it's just amazing how there just has to be somebody on the other side of everything, which is one of the greatest title runs. By the way, they finished with the best in playoff history, the best point differential. They went 4-for-4 on closeout games on the road. In first opportunities to close a team out. That's what we're hearing at the beginning of these talk shows. I mean, it's the words I have for it, I can't even say on air. I just can't believe that's where we are putting, like, that guy's on TV giving that opinion. Now, he got major pushback. Kendrick Perkins did just about everything but go punch him in the face. I mean, he did about everything verbally you could do to him. Insanity. And then so it just kind of adds on to this thing where, you know, this team, they have guys who are all stars, but there's not, you know, if you were really going through it, is there a top five player on this team? People might think that Brunson is now, but Brunson has always said that he couldn't win it because he was too short of a guard. He's defensive liability, can't do this, can't do that, not explosive, not athletic enough. Plenty of people said it, and then so this was the icing on the cake for me and KOB and people who kind of surrounded this Knicks team and loved this run as he stood up there on stage in the Knicks parade.
15: There's a lot of people that have a lot of negative stuff to say. There's a lot of people who have a lot of opinions. But when you prove them wrong, you really don't have to, you don't have to say shit to them.
9: And, you know, that made me so happy to see that. And ironically enough, while I'm ecstatic for him and the Knicks, you know who the next guy on that list is to prove those people wrong and who gets the same type of criticism? It's a guy in this town, if you're a Ravens fan. It's Lamar Jackson. Think about all the crap he's taken for years and years and years. And if he can go stand up there, I'm not a passer. I'm not a good enough at this. I should have been a wide receiver, all that stuff. Imagine what he could say up there. Nick Testoni on WBAL.
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16: ABC News, I'm Dave Packer. Hours after President Trump and the President of Iran signed a memorandum of understanding to end the conflict and move into the next phase of talks, the U.S. lifting its blockade on Iran and oil tankers started moving through the Strait of Hormuz. At the White House today, Vice President Vance defending the financial aspect of the agreement.
17: The United States isn't giving up a cent of money to Iran, and even the economic benefits, the sanctions relief and so forth that comes along with this bargain only happens if the Iranians perform.
16: But Iran can now freely sell oil on the global market. That's something that they were not able to do before the war. A pregnant woman is dead and another person injured after police in Sturbridge, Massachusetts say that a driver crashed her vehicle into a hotel and fired several shots at the building and then turned the gun on herself. John Legend among the performers today at the Obama Presidential Center
5: dedication ceremony in Chicago. 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
20: Baltimore County Police are searching for 33-year-old Reginald T. Gray Jr. in connection with the June 5th fatal shooting of a Towson University student in downtown Towson. And in Anne Arundel County, 85-year-old Thomas Clark Nucky has died following a head-on crash in Odenton that also claimed the life of his passenger. And Maryland plans to match an $85 million bid for the rights to the Preakness and Black Eyed Susan Stakes, a move aimed at keeping control of the iconic horse racing events in the state.
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7: Good news from the Bay Bridge. The wind warnings have ended, and they have put in the two-way operations on the westbound span. The delays are still there, rather heavy on the eastbound side of 50, but now they start around Aristide Allen Boulevard, about 9.5 miles before the bridge. Three lanes are open to the east and two lanes open to the west. No delay on the westbound side of 50 from the Bay Bridge to 97. 97 looking good from 50 to the Beltway. No major worries anywhere on the Beltway, but there is slowing northbound 895 between the Steel Bridge into the Harbor Tunnel. Slight delay northbound 95 between Washington Boulevard to the Fort McHenry Tunnel, and some minor slowing remains on northbound 295 coming north of Waterview to Monroe Street. No delays on the Jones Falls Expressway from the Beltway to downtown. I'm Ken Berger, WBAL News Radio 1090 and FM 101.5.
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19: Weather.
8: Skies will vary from partly to mostly cloudy. It'll be breezy and mild tonight with a few scattered showers. Low temperatures in the low 70s. A chance for a shower in the morning on Friday, especially south of Baltimore, then turning sunny in the afternoon. Friday's high 84. Plenty of sunshine on Saturday, turning less humid. High temperatures in the mid-80s. I'm meteorologist Tom Tasselmeyer on WBAL News Radio 1090 and FM 101.5.
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9: 9:35 on WBAL. Here on a Thursday Night Sports Line. Oh, man. So the one thing that, by the way, from the parade today that could have been handled a little better was whoever was in charge up there in the mayor's office of decorating for the Knicks put up the wrong number. They put up the number 33

as chaotic as any. Technically, it begins right after the finals, but, you know, you have some things going on. You have the draft that comes up on June 23rd and June 24th, and then free agency opens on June 30th. So, why do you bring this up? Well, every team's going to be making, you know, a play for something, but the key days you just got there, and it was announced last night, by the way, that Trae Young of the Washington Wizards, who they acquired last year, would be opting out of his contract. Now, if you're a Wizards fan and you're thinking to yourself, you're going to roll your eyes, he declined his $49 million option with the Wizards. I'm actually just going to read you verbatim the text. Who is? Oh, they got Ben. Oh, I see. Kai let me know that Ben Stiller is on CNN right now talking about the Knicks parade. By the way, he shot a complete, like, from his iPhone, what's going to be a documentary on this playoff run for the Knicks. That'll be on HBO Max. That's more news for someone like you, KOB. So that'll be big for us. But anyways, back to this. I'm going to read verbatim what I texted with my buddy who is a Wizards fan as I let him know last night that Trae Young would be opting out. And he said, wow, what the bleep? Decline nearly $50 million. Why? And I said, look, this is before the news came out today. I said, honestly, I think he's still likely to stay with Washington. He wanted to go there. He had 1 year left on his contract. It was a player option for 49 or whatever the 49 point some million. He opted to get out of that contract because here it is. It was 48.97 million. He opted out. Now, while that's a lot of money, he's got an opportunity to, you know, reset with the guaranteed money in the years. So I said he can get more. Probably not crazy more as far as the dollar amount per season, but more years guaranteed. I said, it's not a great free agent class. You can cash in on a 4 or 5 year deal. And then I changed my mind. I said, probably more like a 3 year deal. It's about the total money, not necessarily the 48 he's making this year. So he probably will come back on a 3 year deal is what I told him. And then sure enough, the news that comes out today, Trae Young has declined his player option for free agency and reportedly is likely to return to the Wizards on a 3 year deal. So there it is. He just wanted to get more commitment. He's 27 years old. Is he a defensive liability? Yes. If he's healthy, can he score the basketball? Is he a sniper? Does he assist? Yes. So the Wizards potentially probably going to get him back. I mean, unless somebody comes in and absolutely blows him out of the water. But they didn't acquire him. I mean, he ended up playing 5 games last year. There's no reason to acquire him and not think that you're going to have some type of future with him. Now, what gets interesting here is, with the Trae Young stuff, A.J. DeBonsta, the forward out of BYU who is projected number one pick, what in the world is Darren Peterson doing? Darren Peterson, who many thought could be the first overall pick in the beginning of the year, maybe was the most talented freshman when he was out there, is the guy who pretty much put the league, not only NBA scouts, but all of NCAA fans and people covering it in a bit of a pretzel in their mind because he had this mysterious illness that would pop up. He would take games off. He would sub himself out constantly. A lot of people kind of figured, is this guy just limiting his own minutes because he is somewhat self-protecting himself? Well, you know, almost the version of what guys take games off and it's load management. Is he self-load managing himself in college so that he's good for the NBA? But then that raises some other concerns because while the production's there, you either actually have injury issues or you're not as committed to the team as you are to your personal stats. It's a weird one. It is a weird one. And now the latest edition of the Darren Peterson saga is he's not working out for anybody but the

0: Wizards. All signs have pointed to A.J. DeBonsta being the 1-1 to Washington. Except Darren Peterson has pretty much committed and said, I'm going to do my workout for the number one pick Washington Wizards, and that's it. I'm not working out for Utah. I guess he has no interest in going there. Does that turn Utah off of taking him? I don't know. But it's an interesting scenario where, okay, well, let's say, you know, DeBonsta seems to be the number one overall pick, but if Trae Young, if the Wizards don't end up signing back Trae Young, does they let him go? Do they make a deal with Utah to get the first pick? And now do you start to get into Darren Peterson mode? And now Darren Peterson becomes your number one guard right from the get-go, and you still got Anthony Davis, but then you got some money to spend, so now do you go into free agency and start the... Like, there's a lot of ways this thing can go for the Wizards. The big X factor here is, where does Peterson go? It is a weird one. He has been an odd case this entire time. The free agency class is, you know, flawed. There's not like a huge hit in here. You got LeBron, which, you know, you might think, oh, LeBron James is a free agent, but he's 41. Then you have Trae Young. Then you have some player options that get interesting with Zach LaVine, James Harden, CJ McCollum's a free agent, Kristaps, club option on Isaiah Hartenstein, right? Like, there's not... Are any of these guys going to scream franchise-altering? No. Are there certainly some helpful pieces in this mix? Yeah. For the Knicks, it's Mitchell Robinson. Think about what he does for an NBA team. Just the ability to play defense, even hang with smaller guards as a big and be a rim protector and rebound. Of course, you know, the big thing about him is he can't shoot. And if you put him at the free throw line, it's like going to, you know, a junior high game watching free throws be taken. So there's not a huge, this is not a fantastic free agent class. The draft class is one of the deepest we've ever seen. Feels like somebody who's picking six could end up with a player who is immediately impacting. And Trae Young, like I said, is expected, you know, to return to Washington, opting out just to get a new deal with them. Where does Darren Peterson fall into this? Where does DeBonsta fall into this? Peterson, if he doesn't go number one, is he going to force somehow go NBA, you know, drama and force his way not to go anywhere but Utah? The draft order is Washington, Utah, followed by Memphis, Chicago, and the Clippers. I don't see him in any way, if Utah decides not to go with him, I don't see him going further than Memphis. He can go there. There's been rumors of Ja Morant getting dealt. So, you know, while it's not the craziest free agent class, the draft is going to be a big talking point coming up in the NBA, especially for Wizards fans sitting in the driver's seat of the number one overall pick. And then more so, maybe not the free agents, but the trades that could go down in this offseason could be fireworks. And I'm serious. Alex Sarr did get hurt this offseason, by the way. He just got, I believe, surgery on a broken foot that happened in as recently as a couple weeks ago, or maybe this week, in I think an off-season workout. 3 days ago, he fractured his right foot, is getting surgery. It looks like it was sustained on a contact play during the offseason of workout late last week. I think he'll be perfectly fine by the time they get going. I'm telling you, if the Wizards play their cards right, you're looking at a team that potentially not only could be a playing team next year, but might even be in have a shot at the sixth seed and be in the playoffs for the first time in what feels like forever. Not only that, they'd be fun to watch. They're not going to be tanking next year. It could be interesting. And they really like I mentioned, hold the keys to everything. They can determine who's going first. They can determine if they're going to bring back Trae Young. They can determine whether they're going to trade the first pick to Utah so that they can keep DeBonta in state. All that can be done, and it's the Wizards have the final say. 410-467-9225. Nick, that's Tony, WBAL News Radio, 1090 and FM 101.5.
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0: 9:49 here on WBAL. Nick Testoni on a Thursday Night Sports Line. The NBA now in the rearview mirror. The NHL did wrap up as well as the Carolina Hurricanes, 20 years apart from their last cup, won the Stanley Cup. I think their parade is Saturday. So, you know, we are in the peak of baseball. It is just baseball until football starts to creep back in the end of July. Start getting teams breaking camp in August. Of course, by the time you get to the end of July, you got some trade deadline stuff coming out. You start to see where, you know, your team really stands. But a great run here through the NBA playoffs. I mean, I almost can't believe it still. Just watching this team be so bad for so long. And then actually watching them punch through. Didn't cry full on. Definitely had a little weary-eyed, I'd say, as I looked on in the celebration. Very happy for them. And the amount of people who, you know, reached out to me in that night or the day after congratulating me like I did something. I mean, it was a blast. I could not have asked for more from a team that I root for and watch. So, again, congratulations to those New York Knicks. Congratulations to the Carolina Hurricanes. Now, you know, at least in my fandom, I've watched my basketball team win a title. I never thought I would be able to say that. I've watched my football team win a title. In theory, I've been on the planet for two of them, really only watched one. Is it even, it's not even a question, a debate that out of my allegiance, right, with the Orioles, Ravens, and Knicks, to a lesser degree, my hockey team, the Jets. But the Orioles are dead last in that conversation of teams to win the next one. Like, the Ravens are way more in position. You know, I'd pump the brakes on some of the Ravens' predictions this next year, just a bit. I think they'll be good. I think they'll be a playoff team, but we have to see a lot of unknowns come through. But with this Knicks team, with a lot of the guys under contract still in, you know, their primes of their career, they're more likely to go back. The Ravens are more likely. This Orioles team is the least likely out of all of them to be the next ones to hold a trophy. And so, by the way, there's obviously teams that have never won titles. But as far as the longest droughts in all of American sports for titles, with the Knicks winning, well, guess what? The Orioles just moved up that list, by the way. Because it's still been a very long time since they've won one. And the Knicks, it had been since 73. 10 years after that, the Orioles won their last one. So take them off the list. Of course, there's teams that have not. I think the Arizona Cardinals are going on 79 years. In baseball, it is the Cleveland Guardians. Sacramento, it says here that the last one they won was in 1951. I know for a fact they probably weren't even in. They weren't in Sacramento during that. You know, the Maple Leafs, as far as storied teams, that's been a very long time. But the Orioles are certainly up there. And when are they going to get over that hump? I'm not sure. There are plenty of droughts in sports that drive you crazy. And then there's teams and there's cities. Like, if you were born, I think, in the year 2000 in Boston, you've seen somewhere around 15 to 16 championships in your life, and you get spoiled. The Lions, right? I mean, Detroit has not been a real title town for a while. Tigers went there a couple times. The Atlanta Hawks, ugh. Titans. I mean, there's plenty of teams. I mean, the Browns, you think of the usuals, though, right? The teams that are somewhat newer, like a Jacksonville, you don't really throw in there. But the Browns, 62 years. The Bills get that extra dump on because they went to four straight and lost all four. The Maple Leafs, Cleveland. I mean, Cleveland for the longest time was in a complete drought of championships until LeBron comes back 3-1 in 2016, and they finally had a title to their town. But don't forget about the baseball and the football team being complete and utter disasters for a lot of times, and more so the football team. The Guardians, slash formerly known as the Indians, are at least a competitive team a lot. The Browns, not as much. But if you go through the list, 70-plus years, Cardinals, Guardians, Kings, 60-plus, Hawks, Lions, Vikings, 50-plus years really opens it up. But in the 40-plus years category, here come the Baltimore Orioles. And the Pirates, and the Flyers, the Mariners, the Sixers, the Islanders, the Raiders. It's been a long, long time. And in the case for a lot of these, you know, the Orioles haven't even been that close to one. They certainly haven't gone back. But even more so, you know, the last time we saw him win a playoff game was a decade plus ago. It's hard to swallow as a fan. It really is. And your patience for an organization goes out the window in that case as well. Nick Testoni, WBAL News Radio, 1090 and FM 101.5.
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2: All right, coming up in hour number four of a Thursday night sports line. That's really the wild card hour. Who knows what we'll get into. But I will tell you, we're going to talk about the new format for the Home Run Derby and why I think it's a major mistake for baseball. They are going back to a bit of the old school approach, and buckle up. If you enjoy watching that, you might be in your seat all night. I'm not a fan of that. So we will get into that. We'll talk a little bit of football, as there have been a couple of things coming out in the NFL, and we'll discuss a little bit of Ravens stuff. But for the most part, it will be some baseball conversation here in our final hour. And again, maybe I'll even talk about where I'll be going forward this next day or two on my adventures. Nick Nastrovi, WBAL News Radio, 1090 and FM 101.5.
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5: ABC News. I'm Dave Packer. President Trump signed the Memorandum of Understanding with Iran in order to reopen the Strait of Hormuz in exchange for some immediate sanctions relief and the lifting of the U.S. naval blockade. But Trump does not yet have the final nuclear agreement with Iran, only an agreement to talk about it. ABC's Mary Bruce at the White House.
6: 24 hours after signing the peace deal, President Trump under fire from top Republicans on Capitol Hill, who called the deal a win for Iran. The chairman of the Senate Intelligence Committee calls the deal a windfall for Iran.
7: We're going to lift sanctions on Iran's oil exports right away. They're going to use it to rebuild their drone stockpiles, their missiles, to fund Hamas and to fund Hezbollah.
6: Iran can now freely sell oil on the global market, something they were not able to do before the war.
5: And we've learned that Vice President J.D. Vance is not traveling to Switzerland tonight for discussions as talks with Iran on the details of a signed deal still need to be worked out. Ukraine calls it a tit-for-tat targeting Moscow.
8: Russian officials said that Ukraine launched some 550 drones and missiles. A number of them were intercepted, those intercepts happening in the sky, but in some cases debris falling to the ground. There was another explosion in one of those intercepts. Authorities in Moscow said that 17 people, including two children, were injured there.
5: ABC's Marcus Moore. It's the second time in 3 days that Moscow has been hit by drones. Not only is the algae in the newly repaired Lincoln Memorial reflecting pool turning the water green, ABC Chief Washington correspondent Jonathan Carl says the blue paint that President Trump just ordered is peeling off the bottom of the pool now.
9: By last week, the pool was blue and beautiful. 2 days later, it started to turn green. 4 days after that, algae everywhere. Today, workers were wading through the pool, cleaning out the algae and the dirt.
5: Price tag for the work, $14 million taxpayer dollars. 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
5: Major celebration in Lower Manhattan for the NBA champions, the New York Knicks. It's been 53 years since the Knicks won their last championship. Viewing areas for fans to watch the ticker tape parade and Lower Broadway filled to capacity hours before the start. New York City Mayor Zoran Mamdani told us the fans have been waiting to celebrate this moment.
12: People have been waiting. Sure. And we have been so close so many times before. And the tears of joy you've seen across the city, we want that to also be a part of the ceremony.
5: Now to Southern California, where the Joint Terrorism Task Force is helping San Diego police investigate a suspicious vehicle.
13: Police in San Diego say a suspicious vehicle was seen near the Islamic Center of San Diego on Thursday afternoon. That Islamic Center was a site of a deadly active shooter incident last month perpetrated by two teenage boys who killed three victims and then themselves. When police stopped the vehicle on Thursday, they say they found a Nazi flag and a suspicious canister in the vehicle. The driver was detained. Police say there is no active threat, but an arson team and the FBI's Joint Terrorism Task Force were called in to help investigate. Alex Stone, ABC News.
5: A record number of people are expected to travel for the Juneteenth holiday weekend. The TSA is expecting millions to pass through its checkpoints today. Oil prices are falling and lower gas prices could lead to even more people hitting the roads to travel. I'm Dave Packer. ABC News.
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15: Baltimore County Police are searching for 33-year-old Reginald T. Gray Jr. in connection with the June 5th fatal shooting of a Towson University student in downtown Towson. 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And Maryland plans to match an $85 million bid for the rights to the Preakness and Black Eyed Susan Stakes, a move aimed at keeping control of the iconic horse racing events in the state.
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14: Traffic.
18: Tough story around the Baltimore region this hour. Remains outside the Beltway in Anne Arundel County. The disabled vehicle that had been blocking a right lane westbound on US 50 near Route 450 has been cleared, but eastbound traffic headed towards the Bay Bridge is still seeing delays. Conditions have improved from earlier, though backups continue to stretch as far back to Route 450 as drivers make their way towards the bridge. Route 1 also remains closed in both directions near Whiskey Bottom Road due to an accident and ongoing police activity. Now we jump closer to Baltimore. Overnight construction is still responsible for most of the remaining slowdowns. On the outer loop of the Beltway, a left lane remains closed between White Marsh Boulevard and Providence Road. Then a second work zone blocks another left lane between Liberty Road and Security Boulevard, causing periodic delays through the area. I'm Spencer Gaynor, WBAL News Radio 1090 and FM 1.5.
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14: Weather.
19: Skies will vary from partly to mostly cloudy. It'll be breezy and mild tonight with a few scattered showers. Low temperatures in the low 70s. There's a chance for a few showers in the morning Friday, especially south of Baltimore, then becoming sunny in the afternoon. Friday's high, 84. Sunny skies and less humid on Saturday. High temperatures near 86. I'm meteorologist Tom Tasselmeyer on WBAL News Radio 1090 and FM 101.5.
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2: All right, 10:07 here. Nick Testoni, our number four of a Thursday Night Sports Line here on June the 18th of 2026. All right, so we are going to talk about the new home run derby format, but there's something that's been killing me that I wanted to talk about. And the texts have kind of lined up where they have pushed me in a spot that I have to get into. So it's going to take you back, and I'm not lying about this. I'm surprised that it wasn't picked up by awful announcing yesterday. I'm even looking at it right now on X. Okay, here we go. I found the actual. There's a couple people who picked up on it yesterday on Orioles Twitter. But let's get to this part first. So earlier in the show, I'm talking about the Cal Ripken story that came out, and you know, I think it was Brittany Giroli and somebody else, Ken Rosenthal, who reported how Cal is, you know, coming out from, you know, just sitting behind home plate and getting into, you know, a little more help, a little hands-on player development with Mike Schilt to help out the minor leaguers get to this point where they know the game and don't make as many mistakes, kind of giving them the basics, the runaround, the Oriole way, like they like to say. And my whole point of that conversation was, it's almost like you can just mention the name Cal Ripken, and it's good as gold. The story must be a good story in Baltimore. Where I'm not attacking Cal Ripken in any way. I think that story itself is an embarrassment to the current state of the Baltimore Orioles that a 65-year-old guy who hasn't played baseball in 20-plus years feels the need, after watching the team he's partial owner of from the first row and watch them make mistakes, feels the need to now get involved years and years later to help out the guys in the minors to not make the same mistakes coming up. That was the point. We had a caller call in and say, yeah, I think he just was kind of lost in the point, which was almost my entire point of that, is that you mentioned Cal in this area, and it just, you go blind. It's like, oh, it's Cal. But a caller's calling in and say, you know, Cal's very humble. He's a great guy. And then he also said Palmer's a humble guy. So we have a texter who texts in a lot, which is Paul in Germantown. Paul said, back at 8:59, did he say Palmer was humble? And then laughed. And then just a couple minutes ago, Paul said, I'm still cracking up at the guy that said Palmer was humble. Maybe we have different understanding of what that word's definition is. Now, personally, I love Jim Palmer on the broadcast. I think he's great. He doesn't give two craps about what he says on there, which is where we're going in a second. But he's not afraid to just take a flamethrower to the team when they're not playing well. And that I've always appreciated about Jim. Now, people don't like, people have issues with Jim as a broadcaster from time to time because they feel like he talks about his day too much and this. I don't care. The dude has such a pedigree that, like, fine. And he's willing to say whatever he wants and say what you want for a guy who, I don't even know, is he, I mean, he's been doing this for a long time, and I think he is good at it, but what is his age these days? Jim is 80 years old, and to me, as good as any guy right now with keeping up with the product. Is he a little bit slower in getting out his points from now and then? Yes, he is. You know, I mean, he's 80 years old. Obviously, the games he's cut back on from when he used to do them all the time. But he still has immense knowledge for what's going on in the league, what the Orioles are doing, where a guy's come from, what that player's background is. Very rarely, if ever, does he get an actual point or a background. He knows his stuff. Now, that takes me to last night. And I have to wonder if anybody else heard it. They're talking about Blaze Alexander. And I'll find the actual, we're not going to find the call, because I don't know if that'll be, even be an easy thing to obtain. But late last night, obviously the Orioles are playing on the West Coast. They're later games. The game they're winning 6-3, I want to say it was the eighth inning. Blaze Alexander's been on an absolute tear. And I want to say Blaze walked and stole second in the... Okay, so the top of the ninth. So in the top of the ninth inning, the Orioles lead 5-1. Blaze walks, steals second. And a conversation is brought up by Kevin Brown that I believe Blaze Alexander is just the second ever player in MLB history to be named Blaze. Okay. Fair enough. Jim, did anybody else hear this? Jim Palmer then takes that topic and starts talking about a former Baltimore stripper named Blaze Starr and how she is no longer with us. And I'm being dead serious. So, this is a game. It's late. I mean, it's practically midnight at this point, and the Orioles are up by 4 runs. So I'm kind of checked out. Like, I'm on my phone, but the TV's on. And I hear that, and I kind of looked up, and then I was like, there's no way I heard that. And so I kind of checked out again. But then my friend was watching it, said, are you hearing what Palmer's saying? And so I rewinded it and made sure I heard it. The conversation again started with the fact that Blaze Alexander, he has a very unique name overall, but also for baseball, the second ever Blaze. And Palmer took that and went to Blaze Starr from the block. I have no, I couldn't believe it. How we got there, it was an all-timer. And I knew I was going to talk about it at some point tonight. It had to be a little bit later. But I went to see if anybody had mentioned on X, and sure enough, there was about 4 or 5 tweets that went out about it. I mean, you can't even make this up. Colleen McKenna on X, Jim Palmer channeling Blaze Starr, a Baltimore stripper and burlesque dancer when discussing Orioles Blaze Alexander no longer being the only Blaze in MLB. Blaze Starr. And then, like, if that wasn't crazy enough, Kevin Brown, in the most awkward way possible, tries to, like, segue out of it. And Jim's response after that is, well, she's no longer with us, I don't think. Just wanted to, you know, segue a stripper into the broadcast last night, and then also, you know, make sure everybody knows that she's dead as well. I mean, it was insane. And that's what the state of the Orioles is right now, it feels like. A late night, working in some people off the block, and then reinsuring everybody that that person is no longer alive on top of it. That's where the Orioles broadcast went late last night. If you weren't listening on the radio or you had fallen asleep already, in the top of the ninth, that's where the Orioles broadcast team ended up going, thanks to Jim Palmer. So Jim's one of a kind, man. I mean, you just can't even make stuff like that up. How that came into his head, I mean, I guess the name Blaze had to have been something that he had been at least thought about at least once when he heard the name. But he certainly, I mean, I was actually shocked that nobody awful announcing that X account didn't pick it up. I guess it was so late and just, it was such a quick, I mean, it probably was maybe 35 seconds of airtime, but I thought it was plenty enough for somebody to catch that and repost that somewhere. But I did not see it anywhere today, and nobody even mentioned it. So maybe I'm putting it on the map right now for people to find out about. But my goodness, it was probably the most entertaining part of this entire series they played in Seattle. So they'll be in LA tomorrow, and I'm sure it'll be a rough series for the Orioles who are going up against the defending back-to-back champs, but we got some stripper conversation going on late night, Orioles after dark on Masson.
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14: Traffic.
18: Tough story around the Baltimore region this hour remains outside the Beltway in Anne Arundel County. The disabled vehicle that had been blocking a right lane westbound on US 50 near Route 450 has been cleared, but eastbound traffic headed towards the Bay Bridge is still seeing delays. Conditions have improved from earlier, though backups continue to stretch as far back to Route 450 as drivers make their way towards the bridge. Route 1 also remains closed in both directions near Whiskey Bottom Road due to an accident and ongoing police activity. Now we jump closer to Baltimore. Overnight construction is still responsible for most of the remaining slowdowns. On the outer loop of the Beltway, a left lane remains closed between White Marsh Boulevard and Providence Road. Then a second work zone blocks another left lane between Liberty Road and Security Boulevard, causing periodic delays through the area. I'm Spencer Gaynor, WBAL News Radio 1090 and FM 1.5.
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20: All right, 1019 here on WBAL. Not to continue the stripper talk on this station, but there was a texter who said Blaze had a better record than these Orioles. She did a lot for charity over the years. Barry from Wisconsin. Get some insight. So then I went and actually looked it up, and she, sure enough, she has a Wikipedia page. Career. Would you like to hear a little bit of a KOB? Star moved to Baltimore. She's from West Virginia, where she began performing at the 2 o'clock club. Nightclub in 1950. She eventually became its headliner. She rose to national renown after she was profiled in February 1954 Esquire magazine article. Baba Bells of Burlesque. It's a double B in there. I think I nailed that. I said, you get a striptease with your beer in Baltimore. That was the rest of the title. I guess I left it out. I prematurely ended that. The 2 o'clock club remained her home base, but she began to travel and perform in clubs throughout the country. So there you go. That's the Baltimore Orioles. Losing rubber games and strippers named Blaze. The 2026 Orioles in a nutshell right there. And again, this is Jim Palmer brought this up, not me. So, you know, any of the bosses who listen back to this. I'm following up on a story that was covered last night in the ninth inning. All right, so let's now get to where Major League Baseball. Now, me, I'm a sucker for the All-Star break. I love it. I believe I'm probably going to head up there for some of it. It's in Philly this year. The Home Run Derby, the red carpet show, the All-Star game itself, I'm all about it. It's always been, you know, one of the staples of my childhood. I feel like it happened a lot when I was at the beach as a kid. So I remember being in, you know, whatever timeshare we were at, and it being on the TV and just watching the intros and the game and the Home Run Derby. You know, the Home Run Derby, remember, used to be how many outs? You get 10 outs. Well, now they are going back to that format. I want to say they went to the clock in maybe around 2016, 2017. They didn't like that people were getting gassed and that it was, I guess that era, that format, you know, ran thin on them. And then if you hit a certain amount of baseballs this distance, you got some extra time. Well, they're eliminating the clock. So the clock's gone, even though that was the best thing they added because it kept it on a timely pace. If you remember these old home run derbies where there were outs, these things went on forever because guys would just take pitch after pitch after pitch to stay, you know, to stay rested. Now, I guess the pushback here is the clock, while it improved the time, it fatigued guys. You know, to me, that's part of the contest, but I guess it also probably is more susceptible to injury, which kept a lot of the stars out of doing it. So now they've found somewhat of a middle ground. It's no longer a clock. It's not necessarily outs, but each hitter will have 20 swings in the first round, meaning you can only hit 20 home runs as a maximum. You don't hit a home run and then still have it out. It's you get to swing 20 times in the first round in Philly. The change coincides with the switch in broadcaster format as well, as it'll be on Netflix this year. Just to let everybody know, the Home Run Derby is on Netflix, not ESPN. ESPN had had it since 1994. Players who homer on swing 20, will keep on swinging. So if you, on your final swing, right? Like you, let's say you have 19 swings, you hit a home run on swing 19. Okay, now you're on swing 20. You go until you don't hit a home run again. That element, okay, I can be down with it. I just get worried with the timing and the pacing. When you had this thing with a clock, it was action-packed. Now, to be fair, it also was a danger for those kids. I mean, they always put those kids out there in the outfield who've got a glove. And, you know, they're like, you know, God knows, insert age, 8 to 16 out there, and they've got balls whistling at them 100 miles an hour. And, you know, let's be honest, you can look those kids up and down and know that they're not going to be good ball players, some of them. And so they're out there defending their lives. They think they're going out there to play catch. Oh, I'm going to catch a ball. And next thing you know, bang, there's smoke. There was that meme a couple years ago when Pete Alonso took a kid out. They had to stretcher him out. But the thing about the pace of it, while it did have your, you know, it did have people looking out because here comes a baseball. And I think actually last year, it probably would have benefited them to slow it down a little bit and kind of enforce the you have to wait for the ball to land before the next pitch. It became a bit of a nightmare shooting the thing. So many camera cuts trying to keep up. It was nonstop action. Where, no, they're not going to have 10 outs. They have 20 swings. But boy, that was a dangerous, dangerous state you got into with the home run derby late in that last format, because those things would go on all night. I mean, I just remember Yoenis Cespedes taking pitch after pitch after pitch. And you're like, holy cow, man. We haven't even gotten through the first round and it's been an hour. It's like, what are you going to wait for? This is going to become a 2.5-3 hour event? Nobody wants that. So, I hope that this doesn't drag on as much as it possibly could, but I don't feel great that they're eliminating the clock. The clock kept a little bit of a pace in this thing, and you knew that you were going to move through some stuff. The top four hitters will advance, you know, the longest distance. Be interesting to see if Pete goes. I don't think Pete did it last year. It was the first time he did not do it. But he does love doing the home run derby. I think he did it. He decided to not do it last year because he was more so focusing on a season, knowing he was going to be a free agent again, and he wanted a big deal. He's gotten this deal. It'd be interesting to see if Pete Alonso goes out there and puts himself in the home run derby, this time in an Orioles uniform. Hitters will be seated for the second round. They're going to do a 1-4-2-3, and then each player will take 15 swings in the second round. Again, once the final swing, if you keep homering, you keep going. And a best of three swing off would be a tiebreaker. And then the same format for round two will be used for the final. So I guess they're trying to limit the fatigue on players. They're also trying to not go back to the old school format where you just have as many outs as possible. But again, you start giving those guys opportunities to take pitches. I would hope there's at least been a bit of a whisper in their ear. You know, if you get these guys to commit to do it, hey, can you please not take more than, you know, 3-4 pitches in a row? And again, that can be on the thing that people don't talk about enough is sometimes the key to winning these home run derbies is having a good bullpen or a BP pitcher. Those guys are about need to be locked in. But I mean, I just don't go back to the old school style where you're sitting there and let's say this thing starts at 8 and it's 9:30 and you're like, holy cow, how many pitches have I watched the catcher frame, toss to the side, and then we're going on to the next one? It's like, it could just really drag down the event. And by the way, I still think they should be doing some other skills events. Like, I don't know, I feel like it's been talked about for years, but why not just get, you know, like a fungo thing or a target practice with the guys throwing? The outfielders have to hit a target on the throw in, right? Like, nothing that's going to really put them in too much harm's way as far as, you know, getting hurt, but there are ball players, and if the All-Stars are there, you want to see some other events. It's better than having to watch, you know, what they always run on home run. You have the home run derby, and they've done a great job of making it a whole event, by the way, where the draft's that weekend. You also have the futures game. Like, that stuff's awesome. You'd still like to see the actual All-Stars themselves maybe have one more event. That's why I think the skills thing would be good, because you know what's coming on right after. They have the home run derby, and I guess this year it's on Netflix, so it won't be right after. But then they've got that re-aired celebrity softball game, which is just a joke. I mean, the celebrities is such a loose term used these days. It's like anybody that has any, hey, it's in Philadelphia this year, so it'll be like, no, hey, this guy does actually stand-up comedy on South Street. He's known for being the role in this C-tier show. And he's playing left field tonight for the, and, you know, insert whatever all-star they brought back, for Shane Victorino's team. I mean, they're bad, man. They're really bad. They're so unentertaining. The announcers they get for those celebrity softball things, it's actually so bad, it's good to watch. We'll get into this. Somebody just called me out for my Baltimore history because I didn't know about Blaze Starr. Come on. Yeah. Sorry I didn't know about this stripper from the 50s. I apologize. All the credit to the world. All right. We'll be back here. Think that's Tony. WBAL News Radio 1090 and FM 101.5.
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1: ABC News, I'm Dave Packer. President Trump signed the Memorandum of Understanding with Iran in order to reopen the Strait of Hormuz in exchange for some intermediate sanctions relief and the lifting of the U.S. naval blockade. But Trump does not yet have a final nuclear agreement with Iran, only an agreement to talk about it. And he has members of his own party thinking he gave away the store. Louisiana Senator Bill Cassidy.
7: Iran's left stronger. We are left weaker. Our allies are left weaker.
1: The White House says Vice President Vance will not be traveling to Switzerland tonight for initial negotiations on the implementations of the memorandum with Iran, as was previously announced. In a bid to survive punishing U.S. sanctions, Cuban lawmakers today unanimously approving sweeping reforms backed by the Communist Party there that would privatize a vast swath of the country's socialist economy. This is ABC News.
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24: Baltimore County Police are searching for 33-year-old Reginald T. Gray Jr. in connection with the June 5th fatal shooting of a Towson University student in downtown Towson. And in Anne Arundel County, 85-year-old Thomas Clark Nucky has died following a head-on crash in Odenton that also claimed the life of his passenger. And Maryland plans to match an $85 million bid for the rights to the Preakness and Black Eyed Susan Stakes, a move aimed at keeping control of the iconic horse racing events in the state.
6: Decades ago, GBMC preserved forensic evidence from sexual assault survivors. That evidence is now helping solve cases from years ago. 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
9: Traffic.
18: Tough story around the Baltimore region this hour remains outside the Beltway in Anne Arundel County. The disabled vehicle that had been blocking a right lane westbound on US 50 near Route 450 has been cleared, but eastbound traffic headed towards the Bay Bridge is still seeing delays. Conditions have improved from earlier, though backups continue to stretch as far back to Route 450 as drivers make their way towards the bridge. Route 1 also remains closed in both directions near Whiskey Bottom Road due to an accident and ongoing police activity. Now we jump closer to Baltimore. Overnight construction is still responsible for most of the remaining slowdowns. On the outer loop of the Beltway, a left lane remains closed between White Marsh Boulevard and Providence Road. Then a second work zone blocks another left lane between Liberty Road and Security Boulevard, causing periodic delays through the area. I'm Spencer Gaynor, WBAL News Radio 1090 and FM 1.5.
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9: Weather.
19: Some clouds, breezy and mild with a few scattered showers overnight. Low temperatures in the low 70s. The chance for showers in the morning on Friday, then becoming sunny in the afternoon. High temperatures around 84. Sunny skies and turning less humid on Saturday. Highs around 86. I'm meteorologist Tom Tasselmeyer on WBAL News Radio 1090 and FM 101.5.
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20: 10:33, welcome back to Thursday Night Sports Line, where the text line shame me for not knowing about the history of a burlesque dancer in the 50s in Baltimore. God forbid. After it was an offhanded comment made by somebody for about 30 seconds on a baseball game last night. But I'll move on and I will. Yeah, I know. It's unbelievable. God forbid. All right. So ESPN. Aaron Schultz, writer there, kind of put out a NFL final offseason moves for all 32 teams, right? So, you know, what would you guess the Ravens one is? I would think, you know, maybe get a better wide receiver, maybe acquire a real center. It's not Danny Pinter, or, you know, insert whatever guy, but that Javon Gwynn or any of the guys that, you know, they have there. Extend quarterback Lamar Jackson. So we all know the Lamar Jackson situation. They have just been, since the extension he signed, he for about the last year, has needed a new contract, and they haven't been able to come to terms on anything, so it just keeps getting pushed up, pushed down the road. It's getting to the point where you just can't do it anymore. So they did come to a renegotiation this year that freed up some money for Baltimore. But right now, as Schultz has written, Jackson is scheduled to be a cap hit of $84.3 million in 2027. And that simply is not going to happen. The team would not be able to function. Schultz also said he's not going anywhere. So, because the team and Jackson don't like to talk about his contract extension, it's pretty clear that there's something coming to solve this cap issue. He says the Ravens might as well get it done before the season begins. That would be a wonderful thing to have done. I just don't know if it's realistic because Lamar has been content with kind of playing these things out. Now, obviously, he comes back this season. He has another bad year and he's injured. Well, you know, in theory, he still does have the leverage because of the player he is, but it would start to warrant some more concerns about him long term. How much do you really want to put into that? How committed are you long term? If the injuries continue to pile up, if he signs it now, right, he's already seen some of the numbers set at this point. I mean, we just got the renegotiation and restructuring of Patrick Mahomes' contract, which made him the richest quarterback in, what, the history of football. He is now signed to the 2033 season under a $504 million contract. Now that's get to 522 with some some additional money if he hits some of the things he does. But his cap hit is astronomical as well and is going to have to be, you know, changed a little bit because next year he's a $90 million cap hit, which is over a quarter of what the cap is. So if they make those adjustments to the next 3 years, they're almost salvageable because then the cap num hit goes down and down as the years go on. And we know the cap grows from year to year. And at the rate it's been growing, it

quotes given Jackson's contributions, impact, age, and rapid rising salary cap, it's likely his next contract will reset the market for star QBs. So, if that's the case, thinking about what Patrick Mahomes just got, if you're putting him at 266 for four, that's $66.5 million as your annual average value. Now, if it comes out all the way here, and we just go, because remember, Dak Prescott held this for a while. The $60 million was sort of the mountaintop. That was the line that nobody had crossed for a while. Now, the guaranteed money had gotten out of hand at times because of Deshaun Watson. And I saw a great, by the way, Planet Fitness today, saw an absolutely electric headline on ESPN where it said, Deshaun Watson and Shedeur Sanders to battle for QB1 spot in camp. Woo! That is a surefire way to have a bad-looking football team in 2026 if that's your quarterback knock-around. But for a while, the number of the annual average value, so how much money it really boils down to, was Dak. Nobody was making more than 60 a year. Even though the total number for Josh Allen and Joe Burrow and Trevor Lawrence maybe eclipsed it as far as money per season, Dak had set it at 60. Nobody crossed that line for a while until Mahomes got it. Mahomes gets 63, just a little over 63 a year. And so because of that, if Lamar comes in and gets that deal, that puts him at 66.5. You're not going to get a fully guaranteed deal. You make everybody happy, right? These superstar quarterbacks really just want to be the next guy to make the highest number. Fine, all dandy, make it work. But for me, that's not likely to happen right now. We've heard it. Now, they could be working in secret, sure, and it could get done. I haven't heard anything from anybody I know who might have some inside knowledge on this. To me, the Ravens need to go out and not only, if you want to say address the center position, fine, they got to do something about this wide receiver room. Not only that, just as a pass-catching group overall, if Zay Flowers were to miss any time, right? Like, I'm not saying he's going to, you know, knock on wood. We're not saying there's going to be a crazy injury. But let's just say Zay Flowers, you know, tweaks something and he's going to miss maybe 2 weeks. Right now, you are rolling out Rashad Bateman, who was a complete ghost a year ago. Tez Walker, who's got 7 career catches. Jacoby Lane and Elijah Surratt, who are rookies, okay? Then you start to get really into the fun part. Dayton Wade, Cornelius Johnson, Xavier Guillory. Are you even familiar with who these people are? Octavian Smith. Now, it's not even guaranteed these guys make the team. That's your wide receiver room. And then you go to the tight ends. Mark Andrews, who, as much as you want to feel like, okay, can Mark get back to the standard, Have you looked at his trends over the past couple of years? They have not been encouraging. Then you have Durham Smythe, who is pretty much a career pass blocker. And then you get two rookies again in Hipner and Cuevas. So 4 rookies, a potentially over-the-hill Mark Andrews, Rashad Bateman, who you might as well call him Two-Face because you have no idea which guy's going to show up that week. You have no clue if he's going to show up and have a good season and be a big part of the offense, or he just disappears. And then Tez Walker, who we can talk about the potential for as long as the day is, and then you come back to the fact that he's been in the league 2 years and he has 7 career catches. I don't care how many of those catches ended up going for touchdowns, which is the bizarre thing that it has. But this is a concerning receiving group from the tight end and the wide receiver room. Zay is head and shoulders above all these guys. And I'm not trying to dunk on Mark Andrews, but let's be fair, he is not in the prime of his career anymore. There's been some injuries. He's 30 years old. He's taken a lot of hits. He's coming off of a season where

0: you know, 48 catches, 422 yards, 5 touchdowns. Fantastic. How about this? Go look at his games. He has some big games, and then he has some games that you just don't see him. Last year, he had 4 games where he was under 10 yards. Under 10 yards. He has eight games of 2 catches or less. 8 games. 8 of 17 games, he had 2 receptions or less. And I'm supposed to believe that another year in a different offense, he's going to get revived? I'm not saying he can't be better than he was last year, but is he going to be the guy anywhere close to 2021 who carried an offense? No shot. So you need to get on the phone, I don't care if you don't want Diggs or you don't want Deebo Samuel. Get on the phone with Keenan Allen. Get on the phone with Keenan Allen and tell him to suit up, because that guy would help this team a ton, especially in the short yardage. You need something to fall back on, because outside of Zay Flowers, this is a lot of question marks catching the football for a guy you want to give $200+ million to. Nick Testoni, WBAL News Radio, 1090 and FM 101.5.
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0: All right, 1047 here on WBAL. Nick Testoni on a Thursday Night Sportsline. And how else would you open a final segment of a Sportsline than talking about something that really has nothing to do with sports at all? All right, tomorrow I got to go to Leesburg, Virginia for a wedding. No, we're not talking about the stripper plays. tomorrow, I have to go to a wedding. If you have listened to my shows in the past, you know I cannot stand weddings. They are just a pain in the you-know-what. There's so much going on. I'm so glad to not be in them for the most part. I do my best, actually. And I've done a really good job over the past couple of years of, like, kind of putting it out there, like, hey, I really hate being near this, so don't put me in yours. There's a couple that are inevitable that are going to happen, I know. I really do think everybody should just elope. You want to talk about just the waste of money that goes on? Not to mention, and nothing against the people I know, but how many times do these things kind of fall apart? I mean, just think about, you go back in your life, and think about what's the commercial we always run, Blue, but he's on number two? The wedding, the divorce thing? I mean, come on, man. Big Lou's like you. I bet if you ask some people, you know, go back to your first marriage, like, hey, do you wish you could have scaled back a little bit on that? Maybe just get that little personal, maybe put it in the backyard or something. Look, I'm happy for my friends. I'm obviously going to be there to respect them. But in the grand scheme of things, I've never been a drinker. I don't drink. So, you know, anybody who's like, well, I'm going to take advantage of the open bar, I'm not going to. What am I going to get? A couple of ice waters and some Coke Zeros, which I'm sure won't exist. They'll probably shove me with that Diet Coke, and I can't stand that. It takes forever to get it going. You know, it's going to be hot tomorrow. It's outside. You're sitting there. I got to be honest with you, too. I just can't. I can't with the vows that you can hear. There was one not too long ago, and I'm listening to it, and I'm just like, oh, God, save me. Spare me this. I'm not here for a Hallmark movie. Like, let's just move it along. It's never quick in my experience. And I've been to, you know, about five or six in the last three, 4 years. Let's move this thing along. Let's get it going. Yeah, so that's the state I'm at. It won't be that bad. It really won't. Now, I'm glad this one's not that far. When you start to ask me to go beyond 2-3 hour drive, that's when I start to bring a bit of a bad attitude with me. But this will be fine tomorrow. But again, I just get a little bit nervous when I see it's going to be outside and you're like, okay, well, I think it's supposed to be pretty humid and hot tomorrow. So that's done. And then, you know, has anybody had experience with the food kind of moving along quickly? I mean, there's one I went to a couple of years ago. I don't even have shame in saying it. It was a cousin of mine. I didn't want to go to it. And they were dismissing us like it was, you know, a field trip lunch. All right, now table four can go up and head to the buffet. And we were like the last table to get dismissed. Who am I to sit there? What power does that person have? This isn't my teacher. This isn't my boss. This is just some schmo in a suit who works for the place. Okay, now we're going to be taking your table. Your table could go up and get food. And by the time you get there, there's none of the good stuff is left. I mean, it's just a disaster. So, I'm not thrilled. I'm glad the Knicks aren't going to be on, because that would just add to the anxiety of it. It'll be good. In and out. I got to be home because we got Saturday sports line. I got some pickup hoops early that morning as well. Get a nice little couple games in, run some full court fives. So it'll be not terrible, but again, I just elope. I'm telling you, that's my thought process. You want my advice? Elope. Big Lou can give you advice, but I'm going to give you the elope advice. Just if you're going to take care of it, just go do it. Don't let anybody know. I mean, they're such a... I got to be careful, because I don't know potentially who's listening at this point. But you just got to move it along. It should be a quick thing. And again, my other thing is, this is a good friend of mine. And look, I've obviously never been married, but you have had those days that are about you, where it's a big thing. Whether it's a graduation party or a big birthday or stuff like that, it's stressful. Like, I remember my graduation party for college had a million people. I had a ton of high school friends, ton of college friends, parents, friends, family. Like, there's probably, if I had to guess, over 100 people at one point, like during the course of the day over. And then you're trying to be social. You're going around. Just think about that aspect. So my feeling is I really just have to be there, make eye contact with them once, hit them with a handshake, give the bride a hug. It's a quick conversation. Then it's like, you know, I kind of feel like my day's over. Like, do I have to be there much? I mean, obviously I do. I will be. But if you think about it, is your presence really that important afterwards? You know, I'm not a family member. You take the picture and you move. You go. That person's got a million other things to worry about that day. Me getting out of the way is just a cherry on top to not worry about. It's one less person you got to worry about, in my mind. You check in. It's a show face spot. You show face, bang. Hey, great to see you. Congratulations. Here's your card, gift in the mail. But all right. I'll see. You know, I'll quote something from the speech, and then we'll get on out of here. Kind of my general gist to this. Oh, yeah. I mean, I just felt like I had to get that off my chest here as another wedding comes by. I got another one later this year, too. Jeez. It's all right. It's all right. We'll survive. We will survive. God, what are we looking at weather-wise tomorrow? Because I remember one a couple years ago up in Havre de Grace. I mean, I was out to lunch. Somehow I got sat in the first row. It was another cousin's. Oh, that family has a bad, bad rundown of their weddings. I was in the front row, and I mean, we were up at Havre de Grace, and I saw somebody actually recently, crazy enough, I saw someone post their wedding stuff, and it was the same place, so it must be a popular spot up there. Holy, yeah, yep, that's exactly where it was, KOB, that was where I was, and I remember just being in this shirt, this button down, and I was cooking out there, man. I got red hair. You know, I can tan a little bit, but there's going to be a base burn at first. And it's like, you know, look at my skin tone, KOB. I'm not susceptible to just sit out there. And I mean, it was hot, man. And then there was, you know, you got to be timely about these things. The vows went on forever. The guy officiating it had his separate vows, and then they had vows. And I was like, come on, man, please. I'm sitting out here frying. Gosh, there was like thick grass that day too. We were sitting in. I mean, it was just a recipe for disaster. Ugh. It's kind of the same. There's got to be, you got to be conscious of everybody. That's the thing. When I was up at the Garden for Game 3 of the Finals, I'm standing in a merch line that took forever. People are getting up there browsing. No. You just sat in this line for that long. Have an idea what you want. They put letters up there for you. There's just overall, you know, I'm going to quote George Costanza. We live in a society, people. You should act as such. You should always be thinking about what other people, you know, because you don't want to be the people that, you know, a couple weeks down the line, you think, are we the ones that had the bad wedding? And I don't think this one's going to be bad tomorrow. But there's cousins out there of mine that should know. They were the ones that had the bad weddings, and we still talk about it today, how bad it was. That's why I stand upon my thing. Now I wrap up a Thursday Night Sports line here. Just elope. Just elope. Don't invite me. I'll send you a gift. We'll talk about it another time. But the whole song and dance, save yourself. Save yourself a big check. Nick Testoni, WBAL News Radio, 1090 and FM 101.5.
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0: All right, wrapping up a Thursday night sports slide. Special thanks to KOB on the board once again. Shout out to my sweet New York Knicks. I bask in the glory of being a champion. I'll be back on Saturday morning, fresh off a wedding, fresh off of playing basketball. Orioles still going to be late night these next couple of nights as they're in L.A. to take on the Dodgers. When we come back, we'll see. They'll have two games under the Dodgers, or a game under the, with the Dodgers under the belt. Big Test Tony, WBAL News Radio 1090 and FM 101.5.
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10: Right now on WBAL TV 11 News, looking to throw a wrench in the plans for a teen takeover here in Towson. I'm Tori Yorgi with the county's response to a planned meetup.
11: Plus, the suspect in the Towson Circle shooting identified, who police are looking for, the car they say he was driving in, how neighbors are reacting. And a stunning development in the Luigi Mangione trial, the new stance his defense has taken, and what it means going forward.
12: WBAL TV 11 News at 11 starts right now.
11: Good evening to you. I'm Andre Hepkins. Thank you for joining us. Baltimore County Police say they've adjusted accordingly after a social media post calling for a takeover at Towson Town Center. It comes after a series of chaotic teen takeovers at other shopping centers over the last year. Tori Yorgi is live in Towson for us tonight. So, Tori, police put a temporary youth curfew in place.
10: Yeah, Andre, and that's at the Towson Town Center, which we know has that curfew or parental guidance requirement in place, usually on the weekends, right, on Fridays and Saturdays. But we're told from mall officials that after they got wind of this social media post calling for a teen takeover here, they implemented that temporary curfew for this Thursday evening out of an abundance of caution. A Towson Mall takeover. This flyer circulating on social media advertising a meetup now that school is out for the summer.
13: I believe they're trying to have fun. However, you know, sometimes it can lead to, you know, other situations depending on who's with them and other people's, you know, ulterior motives.
10: Tony Davis, who calls Towson home, speaking with us outside of the Towson Town Center Thursday. It's where a teen takeover was set to happen and is why the mall implemented their typical weekend curfew for the evening for anyone 17 and under.
13: People in groups, it can cause a lot of problems.
10: We've told you about other teen meetups. One of the more recent ones happening at White Marsh Mall back in March, where we told you three teenagers were arrested following disturbances. Our cameras aren't allowed inside of the Towson Town Center. However, we did go inside around 5 o'clock Thursday and noticed Baltimore County police officers in addition to mall security. We did not see any visible large groups of teens.
14: Young people need places to go, but unfortunately, some people get destructive. A small group of youth get destructive, and then it shuts it down for all of them.
13: I believe it's a good idea. I mean, it prevents a lot of problems from happening, you know, potential problems. There's always something going on around this area, so it's just a good thing.
10: And I did reach out to county police as a result of this potential, or planned rather, teen takeover. They tell me At this hour, there are no confirmed incidents that happened as a result here at the Towson Town Center tonight. I do want to add that Chief McCullough with County Police was on WBAL radio this morning, and he was actually asked about teenage gatherings and meetups and takeovers, and he says that his team does monitor social media, and they will and do deploy resources when needed, which is something we saw here tonight. For now, I'm live from Towson, Tori Yorgi, WBAL TV 11 News.
11: Tori, thank you. And speaking of the Baltimore County Police Department, the officer is now out of shock trauma after he was shot in Pikesville. Family and fellow officers were with Officer Catalfamo when he was discharged last night. He was one of the officers who responded to the reports of someone exposing themselves on the Gwynns Falls Trail. Police say that 38-year-old Shaka Kamara shot the officer in the head. Kamara is charged with attempted murder. He's due back in court next month. Baltimore County Police say that road rage led to the murder of a Towson University student, and tonight they are looking for the person responsible. Kaya Reed tells us that investigators consider the suspect armed and dangerous.
15: Well, Andre, investigators are looking for 33-year-old Reginald Gray Jr. He's accused of shooting 22-year-old Towson University student Nazir Majid during what investigators are calling a road rage incident at the Towson traffic circle on June 5th. Police say Gray and Majid were traveling north on York Road near the circle when the shooting took place. The location of where the road rage started, over what, and if the two had a previous encounter is still under investigation. Police say Gray was driving a dark gray 2007 Nissan with tinted windows and a Virginia license plate, and he may have put the plate on another car after the shooting. Gray's last known address is in East Baltimore. A man who came to the door would only say that Gray hadn't been there in a while. Regina Jones lives in that neighborhood and says Gray should turn himself in.
16: I'm tired of young kids using their life senselessly. Like, it hurts. It just doesn't hurt the parent. It hurts the community. It hurts even me as a parent. I look at TV, that little boy is a reflection of my little boy. I think he needs to turn himself in. If he know he did wrong, then turn yourself in, because you can't run that long.
15: Now, Gray is no stranger to investigators. According to court documents, he has a long, violent criminal history dating back to 2016, and he served jail time in 2018 for attempted second-degree murder. Again, police consider Gray armed and dangerous. There is a $2,000 reward for information leading to an arrest. In the studio tonight, Kai Reed, WBAL, TV 11 News.
11: Hi, thank you. Here's a live look over downtown Baltimore tonight as the heat breaks a little with some rain on the way. The chief is with us right now. So, Tom, we'll deal with some showers in the morning as we head into what should be a very nice Father's Day weekend.
17: Yeah, and those showers will be mainly south of Baltimore, Andre, early morning hours, and then push off to the south. And clearing skies expected here as we head into Friday afternoon, setting the stage for that beautiful weekend. Right now, it's still warm outside. We do have a cool front that's going to move through with the scattered showers overnight. But for now, still 72 degrees down at BWI Marshall. And as we head through the overnight, the main rain chances will be after midnight and before dawn. You can see the rain chances spike a little bit here as we head into the early morning hours. About a 30 to 40% chance of showers right around 2 o'clock in the morning. It'll be cloudy around sunrise, but then gradually clear up in the afternoon, getting temperatures back into the 80s tomorrow afternoon. The showers will linger on the lower eastern shore for a few more hours into the evening tomorrow down at Ocean City, but we'll start clearing up pretty quickly here on Friday. And again, the weekend is looking beautiful. More details on that coming up.
11: Touching a bit, Tom. Today marked the dedication of the Obama Presidential Center on the south side of Chicago. The nation's first black president and first lady were surrounded by every living former president and first lady, as well as musical icons such as Stevie Wonder and Bruce Springsteen. The main message from President Obama today was remembering who we can be as a nation. The center opens to the general public tomorrow. All right, a promising outlook for peace with Iran. Ships are moving, markets are reacting, but some skepticism remains. Jason Newton is following this from the live desk. And Jason, a ceremonial signing was expected tomorrow, but the vice president is no longer going.
18: Yeah, and that's just for now. The White House saying that there are logistical issues getting all sides there. The expectation was additional talks to add to the deal signed by the president. That'll wait, with the U.S. delegation now on standby to leave. Meanwhile, reports of oil tankers moving once again in the Strait of Hormuz. It comes comes as the blockade is now off and a preliminary deal signed by the leaders of both countries involved. Still, other provisions in the initial agreement, like sanction relief, redevelopment money, and unfrozen assets, have their critics.
19: Iran got just about everything it wanted, and we got nothing. So the bottom line is that this is a fiasco, it's a disaster.
20: Some of the criticism of the MOU is valid, I think. But here's the way I look at it. Without the MOU being signed, there's no pathway to diplomacy to end the nuclear ambitions of Iran.
21: I think, unfortunately, the president is receiving some really bad advice on this deal. I don't want to see us send a penny to the Ayatollah.
22: I've seen skeptics of the deal. People say the Iranians will never change their behavior. Well, maybe that's true. And if so, they don't get any of the benefits of the bargain. But isn't it worth trying?
18: Now, while several tankers, millions of barrels of oil, and major shipping companies are moving once again, analysts say a full reopening may take weeks or months even. Another factor is uranium. Iran is expected to invite inspectors to help find all the enriched material. Andre.
11: Jason, thank you very much. New tonight, Luigi Mangione will no longer assert a psychiatric defense in his murder trial in New York. The Towson native is charged with gunning down the CEO of United Healthcare, Brian Thompson, in Manhattan in December of 2024. The retraction from Mangione's defense team comes on the same day his lawyers needed to submit paperwork demonstrating that he was suffering from extreme emotional disturbance at the time of the killing. That argument would have required Mangione to admit that he pulled the trigger. One of the two people criminally charged in connection with the deadly Key Bridge collapse could avoid prison time. The Dolly's chief engineer is now under court-ordered supervision under a new agreement with federal prosecutors. Ashley Hinson has details about his first in-person appearance before a federal judge today.
23: For the first time since criminal charges were filed, one of the men accused in connection with the Key Bridge disaster stood before a federal judge in Baltimore. The appearance marks a significant step in the criminal case stemming from the collapse that killed six construction workers. The Dolly's chief engineer, 46-year-old Indian national Karthikeyan Dinadayalan, was the first of the two criminal defendants in the Key Bridge case to appear before a judge in person. And when the hearing ended, neither he nor his attorneys wanted to discuss what happened inside of the courtroom. Federal prosecutors accused Dinadayalan of knowingly failing to report hazardous conditions aboard the Dolly to the U.S. Coast Guard before the ship lost power and struck the Francis Scott Key Bridge. He did not enter a plea. Instead, he entered into an agreement with the government. Court records show he waived his right to a grand jury indictment and admitted to the facts federal prosecutors say prove he broke the law. If he complies with the terms of the agreement over the next 3 years, including possible cooperation in the government's other criminal case, the charges will be dismissed. If not, he could face up to 6 years in federal prison. Now, Dinadayalan remains free under strict court-ordered conditions. Federal prosecutors declined to discuss the agreement. In the newsroom tonight, I'm Ashley Hinson.
11: Ashley, thank you. The naming rights to the Preakness Stakes changes hands once again. Still ahead on WBAL TV 11 News, how much the state ponied up for the name and what it means for Maryland taxpayers. Plus, more World Cup fans stymied by StubHub, the latest family shut out from the biggest sporting event in the world, and who the ticket vendor is now blaming. And the markets reacting to the deal in Iran for peace, what gas prices look like as stocks go for the green.
17: A front moving through the area tonight will bring some changes for Friday and the weekend. That's straight ahead.
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4: The long-term construction project is scheduled to resume along 95 tomorrow morning at 9 a.m. up in Harford County between Route 543 and Route 24. Expecting single and possible double lane closures for that long-term construction project until 3 o'clock in the afternoon. 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
11: Maryland is getting the naming rights to the Preakness Stakes back from Churchill Downs. The group behind the Kentucky Derby bought the rights for $85 million months ago, and now Maryland is exercising its right of first refusal and matching the offer. And that means ownership over the Preakness and the Black Eyed Susan Stakes will stay in the state's control.
8: This is a moment when something so prized as Preakness, an industry that is, you know, is tens of thousands of people, something that is the crown jewel of the Triple Crown. And I was proud of the fact that that we are going to hold on to the IP. I'm proud of the fact that it cost the taxpayers nothing to do it. And I'm really thankful for the deal that we negotiated. And we're looking forward to a successful Preakness for years and years to come that will be in Baltimore.
11: Now, the money for the purchase is not coming from the general fund tax dollars, but rather from the state's Economic Development Corporation. Future revenue from the naming rights will go back into that corporation. York, Pennsylvania's minor league baseball team, the subject of controversy tonight after several of its players refused to wear the team's Pride Night jerseys. The Amateur Baseball Club forfeited the game as a result, but still hosted Pride Night activities, saying that the club decided that hosting the event was more important than forcing the players to wear the jerseys. The club also criticized the players' decision, saying it conflicts with the organization's values.
24: I would ask the community for understanding. Running an organization in this way, with these difficult dynamics, having to find a solution to these complex problems without a clean solution is a difficult task.
11: Now, the Revolution will now donate $10,000 to the Rainbow Rose Center. The team is not affiliated with any major league organization. More unhappy World Cup fans tonight. A Virginia family booked flights and hotels halfway across the country and spent more than $1,700 on World Cup tickets from StubHub, but the seller didn't come through. The Alexandria couple showed us the receipt for their two tickets to yesterday's game in Houston. They say StubHub told them 48 hours before the game that the seller wasn't going to give them their tickets. When they visited the link for replacement tickets, they were gone. StubHub offered the couple a refund. Families from Maryland and Pennsylvania shared similar stories with us this week.
25: Even paying the fine to StubHub, they're still making money on it when they sell the tickets at a higher cost. And StubHub's not being held accountable for this.
11: Now, StubHub says the problem is related to new technologies and apps, blaming the event organizer for the issues fans are experiencing. Tonight's consumer alert. The average price at the pump has dipped below $4. Positive news out of Washington about the Iran war has sent oil prices down and stock shares up. But let's start with petroleum. AAA says the average price for a gallon of regular gasoline is $3.99. That's the first time gas prices have dropped below $4 since March 30th, according to the driver-focused organization. Prices have fallen the past 28 days in a row from a peak of $4.56 the Thursday before Memorial Day. When the U.S. and Israel jointly attacked Iran on February 28th, gas cost $2.98. The war shut off the crucial Strait of Hormuz to oil tanker traffic. Today, both the international and national crude oil standards slid under $80 per barrel. Stock shares took trips back into the green as oil prices plunged. Wall Street rebounded from Wednesday's Fed Day sell-off after the first policy meeting with Kevin Warsh as chairman. Traders now see a roughly 50% chance that the Fed hikes rates by half a percentage point or more by the end of the year. Last week, that was about 16%. But any market jitters aren't stopping investors from snapping up shares of companies that make artificial intelligence chips. Power-hungry data centers are driving up demand for chips. Speaking of big tech, the Nasdaq jumped nearly 2% today. The benchmark S&P 500 surged 1.1%. The blue chip Dow Jones moved up 0.1%. And all three indices are up for the week, especially the Nasdaq up 2.4% on the week. The U.S. stock market is closed tomorrow in observance of Juneteenth.
17: For the eighth time this month, the temperature down at BWI Marshall reached the 90-degree mark. Typically in the month of June, the whole month, we get about 7 days in the 90s. We've already had eight now this month. And that number of 90-degree days will continue to climb probably before we reach the end of the month, although some slightly cooler air is coming in for Friday and the weekend. 85 is our average high. We'll be closer to that average high as we go through the next few days. Did have a strong wind gust today, a gust of 40 miles an hour, many areas gusting 35, 40 miles an hour. So it's kind of a strange, very warm but windy day across the region. Normally we get our strongest winds as cold air is flowing in, but today it was windy and quite warm with that high of 90 degrees. So far today, the 24-hour precipitation totals have been heaviest off to the north and west. Now, overnight tonight, it looks like areas south of us have a better chance for rain. Along the I-95 corridor, it hasn't been a whole lot of shower activity, but this morning there were some decent showers north of town and back into the mountains. Tonight, some spotty showers are beginning to show up on radar as a cold front makes its approach out of central Pennsylvania and drops toward us and feeds on some of that tropical moisture that's coming up out of the Carolinas into the frontal band. And that may trigger a shower or sprinkle. It's not looking all that impressive, at least along the I-95 corridor and points west, just some spotty showers as we head towards sunrise tomorrow morning. A little more substantial rain in some areas that are very dry. The drought has reached extreme drought now in parts of southern Maryland and across the eastern shore. So if we can get a decent little bit of rain there tomorrow morning, that would certainly be helpful because skies are going to clear out as we head through the afternoon. Noontime in Baltimore, it's just cloudy and warm. The showers are winding down at Ocean City. And then as we head into the afternoon, sunshine returns. And I think that sun will get back in time to get us back into the mid-80s around Baltimore, low 80s up to the north and west, 60s and 70s in the mountains and cloudy skies, and about 68 at 4 o'clock in the afternoon down at Ocean City. Again, most of the rain overnight tonight and tomorrow morning, well to our south, maybe an inch in Crisfield, a third of an inch in Ocean City, and then it gets a whole lot lighter with just some spotty showers moving through the Baltimore metro. Once the front moves through and the skies begin to clear, sunshine is set up for the whole weekend, and the humidity will take a significant drop on Saturday. Should be a beautiful Saturday, sunny skies, low humidity, temperatures in the 80s. Same thing on Sunday with sunny to partly cloudy skies, temperatures in the mid to upper 80s. The beach doesn't look too good tomorrow, but then nice sunny weather on Saturday and partly cloudy down at Ocean City on Sunday. The mountain forecast, cooler temperatures, 60s for highs on Friday, 70 on Saturday, and 73 near Deep Creek Lake on Sunday. Around Baltimore, 85 tomorrow after some morning clouds, maybe a sprinkle early in the day and then it clears out. Sunshine on Saturday, 86 on Sunday, the first day of summer, and Father's Day looking pretty good. On Monday, keep an eye on the sky. There may be some strong thunderstorms in the afternoon with a high of 85, and then it'll clear out, turn cooler on Tuesday.
11: Take your time down the ocean. Nine sea turtles are getting a second chance thanks to the National Aquarium. This morning, those turtles, all of them named after Baltimore neighborhoods, were released back into the wild. The turtles were taken in after a cold stunning in Massachusetts when water temperatures got too cold for them. That's when they went to Ocean City to be rehabilitated. Some of the turtles released today included Fells Point, Hamilton, and Cherry Hill. The forecast in Seattle today, windy with a lot of whiffs, but it only took one big inning to decide the game. Highlights from the rubber match between the O's and the Mariners next in sports.
0: Hey everyone, Paul Rudd is my guest tonight. Plus, we have Lord Andrew Lloyd Webber, Nicholas Galantine, and stand-up from Ron Taylor. It's a great show tonight.
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11: The Orioles came into today's rubber match with the Mariners with a chance to win their eighth straight series against Seattle dating back 4 years. Unfortunately, they couldn't bounce back from a rough start to the game. Shane Baz got the start for the Birds in the series finale. Baz got the first two batters out, but then struggled to get the third. A Cole Young RBI double and a two-run single by Colt Emerson gave Seattle that 3-0 lead. After the rough first inning, Baz settled in and didn't give up another run for the rest of the game. His final line, 7 innings pitched, a season high, 9 strikeouts and the 3 runs given up in the first inning. His efforts kept the O's within the striking distance. In the eighth inning, the Birds had 2 on and no outs, but couldn't play to run. Taylor Ward ended the inning with a strikeout. It was the same story in the ninth inning. Leody Taveras representing the tying run when he stepped to the plate with runners on first and second, but struck out to end the game. The O's went 1-for-13. Ouch. In this series, with runners in scoring position, they lose the finale 3-0. It's the first time they've lost in a shutout all season.
26: Still has great pitching. You know, we had great at-bats. All series, we had some really good swings, hard contact, and we also had some bad at-bats. And, you know, the big hit eluded us was when it's in scoring position. But, you know, I think with our guys, it's just keep doing that process, keep having great at-bats, and, you know, the time will come.
11: Speaking of time, we're still waiting to see how Adley Rutschman is feeling after he got hit in the head in the ninth inning of today's game. That looked like that hurt. It looked like Rutschman got hit in the ear or the side of his head when running to first base. He ended up leaving the game, and Jeremiah Jackson came in to pinch run for him afterwards. Look at that again. Yeah, Craig Albanaz said he took Rutschman out due to the score and his concerns to get him checked out by doctors. All right, baseball's Iron Man and part owner of the Orioles, Cal Ripken Jr., is reportedly getting more involved with the team's operations. According to Ken Rosenthal and Britt Giroli from The Athletic, the Orioles Hall of Famer is taking a more active role in player development with an emphasis on the fundamentals. So what does that role look like? O's manager, Craig Albanaz, was asked about that, saying that Cal has been a great sounding board for the team ever since spring training.
10: I'm not sure if he's actually working with players, like, hands-on. But, I mean, having Cal around is such a value is an understatement. He has such a great way of disarming everyone when you talk to him. And he never uses the word I, like how I did things or how we did. It's seeing the game for what it is and having great baseball conversations is what he sees.
11: All right. It looked like the entire population of the five boroughs of New York City took to the streets today to celebrate the Knicks' first championship in 53 years. The championship Knicks parade kicked off at Battery Park in Lower Manhattan, traveled a mile up Broadway, and then stopped at City Hall. New York Mayor Zoran Mamdani awarded each of the players, coaches, and owners keys to the city as part of the celebration. Well-deserved, the third championship in franchise history, but the first in 53 years. On the other side of the break, we'll bounce over to Tom Tassemeyer, who's checking on the 7-day forecast in the Weather Center, and let us see if he scores a slam dunk for us for the 7-day forecast and the Father's Day weekend. We'll be right back.

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1: No, no! USA is up 2-0. That is the most dangerous lead in soccer.
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7: All right, Tom, so just a few showers in the morning.
8: Spotty showers, and after they get out of here,
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8: So if you wake up to some clouds and showers, just be patient. The sunshine will break through in the afternoon, 85 degrees, much less humid on Saturday, very comfortable, 85. 86 on Sunday with partly cloudy skies. Monday brings a chance for some strong thunderstorms, but only for a day. Once that clears out, much of next week looks pretty nice, too.
7: We can deal with that.
8: Okay.
7: Good stuff. All right, that's all for WBAL TV 11 News tonight. Tonight's show starring Jimmy Fallon up next. 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
11: Overnight, there's some scheduled long-term construction projects that will resume along the Beltway on the west side outer loop between 795 and the triple bridges of I-70. You will see single and possible double lane closures, as well as along the top side of the Beltway between Towson and Parkville, expecting single and double lane closures as well. The long-term construction converting the median area into full-time highway lanes. The road work is scheduled to end at 5 a.m. I'm Tony Thornton, WBAL News Radio 1090 and FM 101.5.
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8: Skies will vary from partly to mostly cloudy. It'll be breezy and mild tonight with a few scattered showers. Low temperatures in the low 70s. A chance for a shower in the morning on Friday, especially south of Baltimore, and turning sunny in the afternoon, Friday's high 84. Plenty of sunshine on Saturday, turning less humid, high temperatures in the mid-80s. I'm meteorologist Tom Tasselmeyer on WBAL News Radio 1090 and FM 101.5.
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12: We have peace in our time. Donald Trump has signed again an agreement with Iran, a memorandum of understanding to end the war. And
13: is this the real one?
12: A permanent deal.
13: Is this the real one?
12: This one was in person with a pen right there on a piece of paper, and he put his John Hancock on it, his Donald Trump on it, and said, we've got ourselves a deal, and the deal is meaning that Iran is not going to have a nuclear weapon.
13: And importantly, it's Tiki's fault. I'm sorry.
14: Importantly, Iran has agreed that they will neither produce nor procure a nuclear weapon. Neither produce, because originally they said they talk about that they will not develop a nuclear weapon, and some people found it okay. These guys didn't, in all fairness, but some people, but I didn't like it. Said it won't develop. I said, what happens if they should buy it?
12: Yeah, so they can't buy it either. So that's the deal. We get the Strait of Hormuz open in at least 30 days. The naval blockade ends. U.S. military withdrawal, permanent halt to fighting. Hopefully, in the next 30 days. Oil waivers right away so they can start selling their oil and making money from it. Future sanctions would be terminated if they do the right things. And the $300 billion
13: that's the big one
12: coming Iran's way is actually in the deal. U.S. and regional allies will build up a plan, they say, for $300 billion worth of economic development to fund Iran. Now, the president says this is not going to be U.S. taxpayer money, that it's their money or its investment from Gulf states. And, well, you know, their country was decimated by our bombing, so they're going to need to rebuild, and so we're going to have to do these things. And, of course, it's all predicated on them doing the right thing. And if they don't do the right thing, well, then he can just go back and bomb them.
14: Doesn't have to be. I let him know. I said, look, if you don't adhere to the agreement, I don't want to do that, but we're going to bomb the hell out of you. And I don't think that they're going to veer from the agreement. What else am I going to do? Am I going to say I'm going to take you to court?
12: All right. So
13: you don't think they're going to veer from the agreement? Okay.
12: Here we are. There's so much to talk about, but just the big picture is that this thing is being panned by a lot of Republicans, and obviously Democrats don't like it one bit. You heard from ABC News, Senator Cassidy, who the president campaigned against and is out in Louisiana.

0: this. He actually signed this too. So you have the Iranian president signing this, whose name we haven't heard a lot from, mm-hmm. along with our president.
1: Yeah.
0: So that kind of made it a little more significant.
1: Okay. They signed a piece of paper.
0: Right.
1: Well, what the hell does that mean?
0: It's a memorandum of understanding.
1: Okay. They signed a memorandum of understanding. I mean, like, yes. What?
0: So pinky swear. I swear to do.
1: So again, what is going to happen when they violate it?
0: We're going to bomb the hell out of them.
1: Are we going to bomb the hell out of them?
0: That's what he just said.
1: He has threatened that a zillion times.
0: Yes, he has.
1: And doesn't want to do it. And they know that he doesn't want to do it. And so they're getting out. I don't know. The contradictions, the things that he was saying just a week ago and certainly 2 months ago versus what he says now. Mm-hmm. Remember, he said that he didn't care about the financial situation. He wasn't worried about it.
0: Right.
1: And now... He said yesterday mm-hmm. that one of the main reasons why he wanted to do this because he wanted to avoid a major financial economic calamity, that perhaps even a depression. I don't know if it go that far, but didn't want that to happen. I didn't want to be Herbert Hoover. He said that yesterday after, 3 weeks ago, saying he didn't care about it.
0: Now he said it was misquoted in that, by the way.
1: Oh, okay.
0: He said he was misquoted or at least taken out of context.
1: He said he wasn't worried about the situation with oil. He said he wasn't worried about the situation because it was going to work itself out because, I guess, in the back of his mind, maybe he always knew that he would just capitulate and give Iran anything that they wanted.
0: Right.
1: But here's another one that really just irritated me more than anything else. First of all, the biggest problem with this is that Lebanon is involved in it.
0: I was waiting for you to get to that.
1: What the hell does Lebanon have to
0: because
1: do with anything?
0: Because Iran forced the issue,
1: okay.
0: Right?
1: Well, guess what? Yeah. C4, but the company ain't going to do it.
2: Get that ready.
1: You know, that's great that they want that. But what you do when you tell them, no. But if you are even going to entertain it, here's what you say to them.
0: What's that?
1: Okay, we'll put Lebanon in the deal, but as our demand for you then is to never fund or give missiles to any proxy whatsoever.
0: Or how about
1: no
0: stop
1: money,
0: right now?
1: No money, no missiles for Hezbollah, no money, no missiles for Hamas.
0: Right,
1: that's a basic understanding.
0: I'm going further than you. How about right now? Stop Hezbollah from firing rockets into northern Israel. That's a demand, right? You're talking about down the road. I'm saying right now, today, before we sign this agreement, tell Hezbollah no more rockets in northern Israel. That would be my line.
1: Yeah.
0: Well, that would be mine.
1: Well, what a joke that is. And then he doesn't care about ballistic missiles all of a sudden. This is what he said yesterday about Iran and ballistic missiles.
3: They have to have some because other people have some. You got to have some. Somebody said, you shouldn't give them one. I mean, I have guys. I like some of these guys. But I don't think they're smart. Sir, you shouldn't let them have any missile. I said, well, what am I going to do? Am I going to let Saudi Arabia have missiles, but they can't have them? Yes, sir. It doesn't work that way.
1: Okay, let me go back. Let me go back to March 2nd of this year, a few days after Donald Trump started this
0: February
1: war.
0: February 28th.
1: And the selling point from the administration... The selling point for it was ballistic missiles. Here's Marco Rubio from back in the day in March.
4: The purpose of this is to destroy that missile capability. Why does Iran want that ballistic missile capability? What they are trying to do and have been trying to do for a very long time is build a conventional weapons capability as a shield where they can hide behind, meaning there would come a point where they have so many conventional missiles, so many drones, and it can inflict so much damage that no one can do anything about their nuclear program. That is what they were trying to do, is put themselves in a place of immunity where the damage they could inflict on the region would be so high that no one can do anything about their nuclear program.
1: That was the reason to go to war, and now we're like, hey, have all the ballistic missiles you want.
0: Speaking of Marco Rubio, the Secretary of State looked as the most uncomfortable hostage standing there yesterday behind President Trump. If you pick up anything from body language, go watch that hour or so where you have Marco Rubio and Howard Lutnick, the Secretary of Commerce, standing behind President Trump, and Marco looks like he don't want to be there. He wants to be anyplace else.
1: I wouldn't want to be there either.
0: But just go back and look. And that's to make your point about what he was saying back then, and now what this agreement will allow is just the loopholes are incredible. They're incredible. Now, we're hearing
1: crazy.
0: This is the broad strokes, that there'll be more specificity, Brian, coming down the road. Do you believe that?
1: No.
0: I do, but the specificity won't be what we heard at the beginning. I think it will be more specific, but the ballistic missile issue, the money issue, proxy issue, that's another thing, too. The whole issue of, you know, Iran not having not just Hezbollah, but the Houthis and all types of proxies.
1: Well, what leverage do we have after this? What's our leverage?
0: Bombing them. That's what will be that. Only leverage is bond. If you let the money.

0: go. You've let go of the financial leverage. Now you have the military leverage.
1: Right. I mean, I don't have a problem with them selling oil. I mean, this money.
0: Conditionally, I would make it conditional.
1: I mean, that seems the Strait of Hormuz back open. They can sell oil. They can make their money that way. But now you're going to go to the table and work on a deal for 60 days in which you're going to tell them that they can't do anything with Hamas or Hezbollah? Like, or what?
0: Right.
1: Or what?
0: Well, we bomb again, because I'm telling you, when you let them
1: they don't care about the bombing.
0: You only have a few leverage points, and one of them is their $25 billion. I thought it was $24. $25 billion that's held up that they're going to... And then another $300 billion
1: So we bomb them, and what do they do? They block the strait again.
0: Well, maybe not. The Iranian president is a new player in this.
1: it's what it is. It's just hope. It's all it is. The plan is hope that it's a new regime that is going to be nice and is going to realize, you know, we were really mean to those Americans for a very, very long time.
0: And 47 years.
1: The Jews are our friends. Uh-huh. We love them. Israel's a great country.
0: No more destroying
1: Israel.
0: We can
1: work with them. Absolutely. I mean, that's what the plan is.
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14: Baltimore County Police are searching for 33-year-old Reginald T. Gray Jr. in connection with the June 5th fatal shooting of a Towson University student in downtown Towson. And in Anne Arundel County, 85-year-old Thomas Clark Nucky has died following a head-on crash in Odenton that also claimed the life of his passenger. And Maryland plans to match an $85 million bid for the rights to the Preakness and Black Eyed Susan Stakes, a move aimed at keeping control of the iconic horse racing events in the state.
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0: about 100,000 voters. That's the number that we're getting, Brian, even an audience from the Maryland State Board of Elections and Administrator Jared DeMarinis, who we spoke with just last week, Brian. That's the amount of people who have participated so far in early voting through Wednesday, with one more day to go today when early voting ends, everyone. So we're talking about it because, Brian, it's a little bit more than a couple of years ago in 2024 when it comes to early voting. And so far, the state says that they've received more than 154,000 mail-in votes, which they say is about 30% of all of what they sent out. So, you know, you're seeing, I believe, at least even though some of the races might not be as competitive, you know, as we talked about, it's not a Republican running necessarily in Howard County and some of the other races. Baltimore County's race is very competitive, but you don't hear a lot from the other races. But it seems like people are voting, is the point.
1: I don't know. Are they? I mean, what are our expectations? I think they said that there are only like a little bit over 2% of eligible voters who have submitted a ballot at this point.
0: But it's a little ahead of the pace from a couple of years ago, is what they're saying.
1: Well, not from the presidential election, not right. From 2024, but I guess it's from, you know,
0: 2022,
1: the previous midterm. It's one of those things where, you know, I guess we have to wait to the end of the day when you get the actual election day right. And all these things to see where it is. I don't know. I mean, it doesn't seem like a whole lot. I mean, that is a very small number, 2% of people that are voting, that have voted right
0: well,
1: now.
0: Well, you know how I feel about early voting, and I have been very consistent about this since the whole practice started. I believe that it dilutes, for many people, the urgency that you feel heading up towards election day itself, which is next week, June the 23rd, that there was, I always felt, a certain crescendo build. Like last 2 weeks, all of a sudden, you started seeing more people in the streets. You started seeing more campaigns, not door knock. You started, and all that led to, I thought, good turnouts. But, you know, people like early vote. They like to not have to wait till Tuesday and stand in long lines and do all that. And early voting, according to Jared DeMarinis, is right now the second most popular vote option in Maryland, behind, of course, voting in person. So he said about 40% of all votes were mailed in 2024.
1: I had planned on early voting, but have not done it yet.
0: We have to do this.
1: I know, and I don't think I'm going to be able to do it today. I got things to do. I got the grass I got to cut before it rains. Another graduation party I got to go to.
0: You don't want a mail-in vote?
1: No. I didn't request one, so I'm not going to do mail-in.
0: Okay.
1: So I probably will just go Tuesday.
0: All right.
1: And, you know, it's one of those things, too.
0: I like that, by the way.
1: I've never quite understood why we end the early voting period.
0: Well, you got to give people a rest break. I mean, they've been doing this for 8 days.
1: Do you?
0: Yeah. Come on. I mean, they've been doing it 7 a.m. Well, to 8 p.m.
1: Okay.
0: for 8 days.
1: Well, then instead of starting it.
0: Yeah.
1: When we started? We started July 11th.
0: No, you mean June.
1: I mean, like, we started June 11th.
0: I think so, right.
1: So then just started June 14th. And say you from June 14th to
0: through election day,
1: through election day you can vote.
0: I don't like that.
1: I never understood why you would stop an early voting period.
0: Well, I think that, well, first of all, if you're going to do it, which I don't like necessarily, I do think you need to do a break, because you take that 2 days or whatever to really prepare for all the issues you're going to face actually on election day, because the early voting is only in certain sites. It's not.
1: Yeah, I know.
0: It's not everywhere. So election day is everywhere.
1: You know how you tell if there's an early voting site near you? There's 1,000 different signs.
0: Right.
1: You
0: know, that's true.
1: Right in all the area, right in the parking lot.
0: And people are bombarding you with materials as you show up.
1: Right. I don't know what it's like.
0: You ever take any of that stuff when people hand it to your car, like try to shove you?
1: I tell them don't touch me.
0: I can see you now.
1: No, I'm very nice to people.
0: Election Engineering is part of the process. They're trying. They're only out there for their candidate or their issue, and they mean well, Brian. They're not harmed. They don't mean harm.
1: No, I.
0: They're aggressive.
1: I will probably mess with people more than anything else about it if you're going to come up and talk to me about it.
0: So the question I think is going to be, when it comes to the whole ballot issue of the almost 500,000 ballots that were in question, whether or not people show up. I have a feeling a lot of people are going to show up in person election day who are concerned about their ballot.
1: Yeah, I don't know. I just from everyday people, and I did go, and I just, it's all anecdotal, but you talk to friends, and I went on a walk the other day with a couple of people that are, they follow politics
0: and they vote
1: in presidential elections and the general elections. They don't know. They don't really care. Okay. I would be surprised if either one of them actually went out and voted in the primary.
0: Okay.
1: It's just, It's one of those things where there you have to really kind of study who the candidates are.
0: Or there has to be an urgent issue,
1: or it has to be a pretty contentious race.
0: Right.
1: Even though it is in Baltimore County.
0: It
1: is in Howard County. And it's a close race in Anne Arundel County. But Baltimore County, for sure, is the one where there's the most animosity.
0: And these commercials are getting very personal.
1: Right.
0: And the issues at polling places are getting personal.
1: Yes.
0: Confrontations with people.
1: Right. And the dueling press conferences.
0: Yes.
1: All right. So there's definitely a lot more attention and more sizzle to that election than there is to the other ones where it's like, you know, should I vote for this candidate or that candidate? What's the real big difference about them? Who has endorsed them? Who hasn't endorsed them? That's what kind of people look like. It's not obviously as big as a general election. And then it has to be something that really is going to drive people to say, yes, I want to vote in this primary.
0: Now, so far in Baltimore City, according to the election folks, has been about 8,000 ballots cast. The new director for Baltimore City, the administrator we used to know, Armstead Jones, he tragically passed away. But Clifford Tatum is the new Baltimore City's elections director. Now, in the city, of course, the Bill Ferguson race and looking at Bobby LePin, that race has got a little of attention. But what's catching more attention now, Brian, the Baltimore Banner has kind of been all over this, is the race in the 41st district where you have the indicted state senator, Dahlia Attar, mm-hmm. who is being challenged by a delegate in her district, Malcolm Ruff. And it has become a question of race when it comes to Dahlia Attar being Jewish and a lot of the Jewish community supporting her and then the African-American community apparently lining up with Malcolm Ruff. So watch out over the next week because it's really starting to get kind of talked about
1: right.
0: a lot.
1: So that race and then Mark Conway versus Kwaisi Nkrumah.
0: Seventh, which has really not gotten a lot of attention.
1: No, how quiet very little. Which you wonder, is there any polling on it whatsoever?
0: Right, exactly.
1: Or do either one of the candidates have polling on it?
0: Right.
1: They've both been kind of quiet on that front. I don't know what that
0: means. They have one in-person thing, and apparently Congressman Nkrumah tried to do the Ronald Reagan with at Mondale, my young opponent, this young man.
1: Yeah.
0: This young man doesn't know. Young man.
1: So, but it's going to be a very interesting result. Mm-hmm. I mean, all of them. I'm intrigued by them all. I just don't think that there's a whole lot of, you know,
0: excitement
1: for people going out to vote.
0: But anyway, early voting, you have until today. And then, of course, everybody, you can vote Election Day. But if you want to, get it in. And by the way, they also say if you have a vote, don't necessarily, if you can, you know, try to avoid putting it in mail. Put it in a box. I mean, if you have to mail it, great. But they say putting it in the box, you're going to be sure that the vote gets where it needs to get.
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6: From ABC News, I'm Dave Packer. A state of emergency declared in Louisiana after post-tropical storm Arthur tore through. Widespread damage and flooding, more than 2 feet of rain in some spots. ABC's Faith Abube is farther along the Gulf Coast.
7: Here in Mobile, Alabama, several roads shut down because of the flooding, but drivers have been ignoring some of these signs. Authorities are urging people to stay off the roads because this area could see up to another foot of rain by the time all of this is over.
6: A flood threat into the morning. Vice President J.D. Vance delaying his trip to Switzerland. He was expected to leave for a new round of talks on Thursday night focused on implementing the deal with Iran, but the White House is now citing logistics of the negotiations, saying they've never been simple. Earlier, the vice president defended the memorandum of understanding which allows Iran to resume oil sales.
12: The United States isn't giving up a cent of money to Iran, and even the economic benefits, the sanctions relief and so forth that comes along with this bargain only happens if the Iranians perform.
6: National Park Service employees spent Thursday trying to clean up the Lincoln Memorial reflecting pool days after workers finished painting the bottom of the pool American flag blue. At the direction of President Trump, the water turned green from algae. On top of that, the new paint is starting to peel.
25: No comment yet from the White House. The company that painted the pool had virtually no experience as a federal contractor.
26: You're going to have something you're going to be very proud of, and it'll last for 50 to 100 years before you have to do anything.
25: Last week, the pool was blue. 2 days later, it started to turn green. And then 4 days later, algae appeared everywhere. Workers seen pouring in hydrogen peroxide. The Department of Interior saying workers were using nanobubble technology to remove it.
6: ABC's Jacqueline Lee. Luigi Mangione's legal team Thursday withdrew its intention to evoke a psychiatric defense in the state trial over the killing of UnitedHealthcare CEO Brian Thompson one day after announcing it in court. 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
6: It's an unexpected breakout story of the 2026 FIFA World Cup. The team from Algeria has adopted Lawrence, Kansas as its unofficial home, and the city's pulled out all the stops to make sure the team feels welcome. Mayor Brad Finkeldey says it's been an amazing experience so far.
28: To me, it goes beyond soccer. It goes to what this world really should be about, which is embracing each other, embracing different communities, and just making it a great place to live and enjoy life.
6: At the official dedication at the Obama Presidential Center on the south side of Chicago Thursday, former President Barack Obama described it as a reminder of what the nation can achieve when citizens embrace shared responsibilities. ABC's Alex Perez was there.
1: President Obama addressing our divided nation.
2: People aren't looking for perpetual anger and division. They are looking for fairness and common sense and mutual respect that deep in our gut, we want to find a way to turn towards each other again, not further away.
1: He's now hoping the 19-acre campus with a museum, library, and park will bring people together.
6: Election officials in California say a proposed billionaire tax has collected enough signatures to be on the November ballot. The proposed tax would counter federal health care cuts with a one-time tax on individuals worth more than $1 billion living in the state as of January. Dave Packer, ABC News.
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11: Temperatures either at or above 20 degrees above average.
8: Reports you can rely on to stay ahead of the storm.
13: Storms are moving into the east at about 30 miles an hour.
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14: The long-term construction project is scheduled to resume along 95 tomorrow morning at 9 a.m. up in Harford County between Route 543 and Route 24. Expecting single and possible double lane closures for that long-term construction project until 3 o'clock in the afternoon. 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
16: Weather.
18: For the rest of the overnight and early morning, a slight chance for a few scattered showers. Low temperatures in the upper 60s. On Friday, some morning clouds and possibly a few showers south of Baltimore, then turning sunny in the afternoon. Friday's high 85. On Saturday, lots of sunshine and much less humid. Highs again near 85. I'm meteorologist Tom Tasselmeyer on WBAL News Radio 1090 and FM 101.5.
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31: Let's go, guys!
32: Hey, did you guys know that kids who play sports earn more money when they grow up?
31: Of course, I knew that.
33: Hey, did you guys know that kids who read books have a bigger vocabulary?
31: Oh, yeah, absolutely.
32: Mm-hmm. Wow, jinx. Did you guys know that friendly children have more friends?
31: Mm-hmm.
33: Oh, yeah,
31: mm-hmm.
33: Yeah.
31: That's true, I knew that. Did you guys know that winter babies are better at music?
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31: Oh, yeah?
32: Yeah, it's pretty obvious.
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31: yeah.
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4: The sheriff's office confirmed to WBAL TV 11 News that it was indeed a stabbing that took place here at Roy Williams Elementary School, and it's something that family members of students say that they're shocked to hear happened here.
35: We know some of the teachers quite personally since being over there all these years, and we all kind of panicked.
4: Margaret Dawson is the great-grandparent of a student at Roy Williams Elementary School. Dawson says that she was at the school with her great-granddaughter for a picnic before officials say that a student stabbed two teachers at the school on Tuesday afternoon.
35: We had heard that, and it's like, oh my God.
36: I mean, insane. Elementary school, right? Yeah. Once again, another example of how you can't judge based on what grade, can't judge based on what area. We're talking about Harford County here. And here we are once again talking about a juvenile with a weapon in a school. Now, we don't have a lot of details, but the fact is they had a weapon. They use it against two teachers. Thankfully, they're okay. But what are we doing here? And we've created laws that protect the suspects who have lashed out. Once again, let me be crystal clear. It is not normal if we look at kids across school districts in America. If we look at kids across school districts in Maryland, and then we could get hyper-local in each jurisdiction, this is an outlier. Let's treat them as such. Why are we trying to blend this child in with the rest of these kids? That's cheating that child and the rest of the community of kids. Because you need to make an example out of this kid. Not saying throw them away for the rest of their life, but no, you need to make an example for the rest of the kids that that behavior is not normal. Yeah, you might have a bad day at school and come here and have that bad day. You might even yell at a teacher, which is unacceptable and is going to get your butt sent to the office and maybe sent home for a few days. But you bring a weapon to school and use that weapon? No, there's no protections. We're not sitting here playing this game. Oh, they have, we need to work on the, what is it, the CBT with Roka. No. You have proven that you're different than the majority of other kids. And I'm sorry. Yeah, your child is different. Your child that took a knife to school is different and much different than the majority of kids that never, ever even think or consider something like this. This is, it feels like a deliberate and intentional attack that was carried out, and then we cover it up a bit with these laws that don't allow us to track this kid through to see what the progress is. So next year, this child just blends in with the rest of the fourth graders or fifth graders or sixth graders, whatever grade the kid's going to. Just blends in as if it never happened. That's unfair as well to society at large. Once again, how do you deal with it? That's a different story, but it goes back. Ironically, Senator Attar, who we talked about earlier, is one who put forth legislation a couple of years ago to try to have a numerical identifier on these kids, not identifying who they are, to at least be able to track them through the system so that there can be a level of accountability, which ironically could also strengthen the system itself. 410-467-WBAL, 410-467-9225 with the Green Solutions, remodeling.com text line. Let's hear from Andrea in Baltimore on this. Good morning to you, Andrea. You're on WBAL.
0: Good afternoon, sir. I think one of the problems sits with the administration in the schools. Case in point, my husband taught emotionally disturbed students for some years in the city, and I felt like a police officer's wife waiting for the call that he'd been seriously injured. And one day that call came.
36: Oh, wow.
0: And he told me that he was lying on the floor seriously injured because a couple of kids jumped him. And the first thing the principal said was, "Did you touch the student at all?" And the administration just wants to run and hide.
36: Yeah. And I know I've heard those type of stories. And thank you, Andrea. And is your husband doing well today?
0: He's fine. He's retired now.
36: Yeah, good. Yeah. Well, I'm sorry to hear that. I'm glad that he's doing okay. But I've heard that story a number of times. The tone is absolutely set by whomever the principal is, and it trickles down. But in fairness, we've also changed laws that have allowed some of this to occur. I mean, it's the same concept we were just talking about with these old smoke shop situations. How did it get allowed to occur this way? The wackadoodles will try to make this about me wanting to just imprison children. You know what, wackadoodles? Stay out there in the space land that you live in, because that's nonsense. I'm talking about the different kid. This isn't normal. We know this. Kids go to school for 180 days. They just all wrapped up finally yesterday or day before or whatever. Finally, right? 180 days. You have school districts that never see anything like this. This is actually rare, and we report on it when it happens because it's so rare. But when it happens, it should be taken super seriously, because when we talk about protecting kids, are we really serious, or is it just lip service? If we talk about protecting teachers, are we real, or is it really just simply lip service? And when we have a kid that comes in and does something like this, it should be dealt with swiftly and as serious of as the matter is. We could literally be talking about two dead teachers and students as well at an elementary school. But because we're not, we're going to move on like, oh, this is just a child that needs supervision, needs a little, need, give him a piece of paper. Come on, let's stop the games. That kid needs more than a piece of paper. And yes, there are environments for children like that. Maybe that's where children like that need to be.
5: It occurred inside the school, in a hallway, as the kid, again, as the at the dismissal part of the day, as the kids were exiting and the teachers were walking in the hallway with the kids.
7: Harford County Sheriff Jeff Gaylor says that the incident was captured by surveillance cameras.
5: The teachers, the adults, were able to quell the situation, secure the weapon that was used in this event, and the other teachers, other adults responding, along with our police deputies responding to the scene when the calls were made, were able to administer first aid.
36: Yeah, thankfully. And it didn't end up turning into a complete debacle. Imagine how traumatizing it is. This is what the kids go into the summer with a situation like this. Unnecessarily so. And we continue to spin our wheels. And guess what? Like a number of other scenarios that we've seen, we're probably going to sweep this under the carpet and we move on. And then if something else happens with the same child years from now, it will be referenced back that this child was the same one who did that particular situation. That's how it normally happens. We've seen this story a number of times.
7: He says the teachers had non-life-threatening injuries and no students were hurt.
5: I have no better way to describe it than out of the blue. Nothing that led up to it would cause any observer to think that there was something going to happen.
7: Questions remain about the age and grade of the student involved and the weapon that was used.
5: If there's a juvenile involved in a criminal incident, even mentioned in a police report, particularly as a suspect, that information cannot be released related to identifying the child.
36: All right, Texas says the student might be special needs, which changes things, and that's probably the case in Harford County. That could be the case, but guess what? All of that needs to be, why not talk about all of that? I think all of that information is stuff that the public should be able to get so you can get a clearer picture, because guess what? There are some situations where the child isn't special needs that does this, right? So we should be able to get that fuller picture of what occurred in order to try to ensure things like this don't persist moving forward, or certainly give an idea to another student that you could just do these types of things and get away with it.
7: Gaylor says that even though there were student resource officers at the high schools and middle schools, they're rotated among the elementary schools, and there was not one at the school at the time.
5: I know that's a question the public has. It's something my interest, I've pursued for the last few years. I want to grow our SRO program into every school because I think it's not only a valuable program, but a valuable deterrent. So I would like to have had a police officer in that school.
7: Dawson says that she would have never expected something like this to happen there.
35: That school was wonderful. Everybody over there and the teachers and staff, I mean, they're very caring, protective of the children.
7: Harford County Sheriff's Office said that they are working with juvenile services on this case.
36: Yeah, so we'll see. We'll find out what happens in this particular case.
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11: Baltimore County Police are searching for 33-year-old Reginald T. Gray Jr. in connection with the June 5th fatal shooting of a Towson University student in downtown Towson. And in Anne Arundel County, 85-year-old Thomas Clark Nucky has died following a head-on crash in Odenton that also claimed the life of his passenger. And Maryland plans to match an $85 million bid for the rights to the Preakness and Black Eyed Susan Stakes, a move aimed at keeping control of the iconic horse racing events in the state.
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36: All right, so again, this whole Iran deal, the MOU, and Bob brings up a great point. We talked about it a bit yesterday, how this is only going to get more difficult. And it's interesting because if we think about this deal and the ceasefire deal and where we are, and effectively kicking a can down the road in hopes of getting a greater deal, that's 60 days closer to November. So if the bombs start flying again as we enter November, then what does this mean? What does all of this mean? You can perhaps have people that are happier that you went back to the war and the bombing, but then it could expose you as, well, what's the plan here? Because you were confident that there wasn't going to be a there was going to be a plan, and of course, if you go back to bombing, what are Iranians going to do? They're going to shut down the strait again, which is going to cause gas prices rise. By the way, gas prices on average are under $4 a gallon. That was the expectation. Now, will they get back down under $3 a gallon anytime soon? That question is still an open one, and we'll see how long it takes before that number becomes a reality. Now, all the executives in the oil industry don't believe so. They said it's going to take a while, at least a year, before those gas prices got back to where they were pre-war. So there's that. So the risks are even higher and greater that you have to get a deal done. Now, with all that being said, the Iranians also know that. The Iranians are also sitting on the other side of the negotiation table knowing that you, because again, this goes back to if you talk a lot, you're showing your cards and you're also indicating perhaps things that you maybe fear. And the president has in some ways done that. He's said the prices are going to go up. A gas price is going to be this. We know what we're fixated on here in the in the United States. And the Iranians know what we're fixated on. If over the next 60 days, things don't work out the way that the Iranians don't want, they know they shut this thing down again and prices go back up. That's their negotiation tool now. So it will be a very challenging moment to actually come to an agreement that's even better than or better than what's perceived on paper thus far. All right. It's going to be interesting. Now, David Schuster, former NBC reporter, been with a couple of different outlets, journalists out there. He tweeted this yesterday. He said GOP operatives, from his sources, say Trump, the Trump-Iran deal is so abhorrent that some GOP senators are talking of the Trump impeachment coming after Dems take Congress in midterms, and the expectation some GOP senators will support Trump's conviction and removal. The GOP Senate anger at Donald J. Trump is intense. Now, think of the ones who are on the record that you haven't heard, like a Ted Cruz, as a, for instance, the other senator that I read earlier. That's unusual. So you would imagine that the groundswell through sources is going to, you're going to get more before they put their name to it, because they still have to get through whether they are in a primary right now. But after the midterms, the president can't really affect them too much. I mean, I guess you could say in 2028 during the presidential election, but I don't know. We'll see how much juice he has left in the tank with his party at that particular point in time. Let's hear from Chase in Mount Washington. Good afternoon to you, Chase. You're on WBAL.
13: Yeah, good afternoon, sir. Yeah, but, you know, I communicate, since I retired, I communicate with people all over the world. I mean, not literally, but in different parts of the world and other countries. And what they sit back here and look at the United States and say, these folks are fools, because we're so locked on to political ideology, the left and the right, the Republicans and the Democrats. You know, when I examine how one of our best presidents was Meredith Kennedy and his brother, I recognize it's more than what you all see and what's being presented. It's all about power, because there were entities that didn't like the Kennedys' views on racial equality and so forth and so on, and they were both eliminated by the government. And then we have Charlie Kirk. Now one of his best friends, and even Tucker Carlson, is looking at Israel for why this man was disappeared. So the whole point is, we need to stop committing ourselves to political parties and look at now they're going to blow up Iran with millions and millions of dollars.
36: Billions.
13: And now they're going to pay billions of dollars to help them because what that says to me is, this is all about money. And our president and his family is going to be billions. You know, he's always been billions, billions. They're going to have billions and billions of dollars, because all they wanted to do is strategically get in a position to have oil directed a certain way. And now they can back off, because that was their real goal. Mm. But we are really foolish people. So I don't know what to say, TJ. A lot of people won't even fathom what I've said, because they're so locked onto political ideology.
36: Hey, look, thank you as always, Chase. Appreciate the call. And reality, we have to get out of our own way of going hard for a person just because they happen to be of the same political party as we are. That doesn't make sense. It only sets us backwards, and it doesn't get us in any better position. It actually puts us at a disadvantage. Again, if it's wrong, it's wrong. And the interesting part about it is, even the pressure on Trump, if you're a person that supports Trump with all your heart, but you think this is wrong, you know that the pressure on him does make him change his mind. So this is a moment where you come out and say, yeah, this is wrong. I support you, but this is wrong, and this doesn't get us any closer. Interestingly enough, Peter Ducey asked this question. If you were tuned in with us yesterday, he asked this of President Trump during the Q&A.
14: I did just want to ask you about this. A wise man once said in January of 2020, Iran never won a war, but never lost a negotiation.
16: Who said that?
14: Donald Trump.
16: Oh, that's what I thought you were going
14: to
16: say.
14: So how do you go back to the United States and convince a skeptical American public that this deal is a win?
16: Look, here they lost militarily, okay? It's very tough, because I know that no matter what, if I would go, by the way, if I'd go another 3 or 4 weeks, the same people that are critical would say, he went too long, he should have done, no matter what.
36: All right, I'll play another bite here in just a moment. A texter said, please clarify, is Iran definitely getting the $300 billion? No, they're not definitely getting the $300 billion. They're getting something. So the $300 billion, they're different pots of money. Sanction relief is going to give them an infusion of money in general, right? Then there's money for different pots. And it's based on performance measures, basically. So you'd be a good boy. So it's kind of like we can call this diminution credits, basically. So if you're a good boy while you're in jail, you get out of jail sooner. Doesn't mean that once you get everything that you've accumulated, like your good behavior credits, that you won't go back out and misbehave. Once they get and they meet the mark and they get the monies that they could get from the different countries, they could go out and misbehave again, and they could misbehave with the backing of billions upon billions of dollars that they did not have in the beginning. So that's sort of how it can work. But they won't be getting, it's not like over the next 60 days they're going to get $300 billion. They're not going to get $300 billion over the next 60 days. That's part of the longer-term plan, but billions will start rolling in incrementally as time goes on, including over the next 60 days.
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18: Okay, gang. So, chances are there'll never be an emergency ever, ever again.
19: Mm-hmm.
18: But just in case, let's talk about a plan.
19: Okay.
18: So, who's going to do what? Anyone?
19: Yeah,
18: okay, perfect. We'll figure it out as we go. So, who is going to grab the go bag?
19: What's a go bag?
20: It is a bag we do not have that is filled with things we really, really need in an emergency.
21: Guess we won't have to worry about it then.
18: Ah, good point. So, we all know who to call if something happens then, right?
21: I'd have to call Jill, Devin, Melissa, Karen, and Bruce.
20: And I will try to call all of you, but Greg doesn't have a cell phone. Dad's phone will have a dead battery.
18: No doubt.
20: And Julie will be on the phone with Jill, Devin, Melissa, Karen, and Bruce.
18: Well, this is great. I am so glad that we don't have a plan.
20: I know.
22: Winging it is not an emergency plan. Make sure your kids know what to do during an emergency.
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24: ABC News, I'm Dave Packer. The remnants of what was Tropical Storm Arthur are moving out of Mississippi and into Alabama, where residents are already dealing with flood risks. In Baldwin County, Alabama, resident Joel Cully.
25: Yeah, we're having to move. It's getting above ankles flooding, and it's not stopping, so it could be real dangerous.
24: Vice President J.D. Vance delaying his trip to Switzerland. He was expected to leave Thursday night for a new round of talks focused on implementing that deal with Iran, but the White House is now citing logistics of negotiations, saying that they've never been simple. Senator Bernie Sanders unveiling new legislation pushing for the public to benefit from the AI boom. He's calling for the creation of a sovereign wealth fund that would give Americans payments of $1,000 a year. Sanders wants to finance a fund by giving the government a stake in major artificial intelligence companies, requiring them to pay a one-time 50% tax on their stock. This is ABC News.
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26: Baltimore County Police are searching for 33-year-old Reginald T. Gray Jr. in connection with the June 5th fatal shooting of a Towson University student in downtown Towson. And in Anne Arundel County, 85-year-old Thomas Clark Nucky has died following a head-on crash in Odenton that also claimed the life of his passenger. And Maryland plans to match an $85 million bid for the rights to the Preakness and Black-Eyed Susan Stakes, a move aimed at keeping control of the iconic horse racing events in the state.
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27: The long-term construction project is scheduled to resume along 95 tomorrow morning at 9 a.m. up in Harford County between Route 543 and Route 24. Expecting single and possible double lane closures for that long-term construction project until 3 o'clock in the afternoon. 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
30: For the overnight and early morning, there is a slight chance for a few widely scattered showers. Low temperatures in the upper 60s. On Friday, some morning clouds and a shower south of Baltimore, then turning sunny in the afternoon. Friday's high 85. Plenty of sunshine Saturday and turning much less humid. Highs again in the mid 80s. I'm meteorologist Tom Tasselmeyer on WBAL News Radio 1090 and FM 101.5.
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5: For those of you that are just joining us, we've been discussing President Trump's newly signed memorandum of understanding with Iran. Much of the conversation has been focused on Iran's nuclear program, sanctions relief, the Strait of Hormuz, and the $300 billion reconstruction fund. But the more I dug into the 14-point framework, the more I think the most important provision is what one caller told me yesterday. And it may be the very first line on here. Number one, Lebanon, because if this agreement is going to hold, it's not just about what Iran agrees to do on paper. It's about whether Iran can actually restrain Hezbollah, whether Israel trusts that restraint, and whether one of the most volatile fronts in the Middle East stays quiet over the next 30 to 60 days or longer. And that's why I wanted to bring in someone who I think can offer a unique perspective on this conversation. And joining me right now on the line is former Maryland State Delegate Sid Saab, the first Lebanese-American elected to the General Assembly here, and someone who's closely followed the developments in the region and has family and culture ties there that can give him us a perspective that many of us don't have. Thank you for joining me, Sid.
6: Thank you so much for having me.
5: So you pointed out, I saw this post you made yesterday on Facebook, and I appreciate what you wrote. And you pointed out that Lebanon appears at the very top of the framework, which I also noticed. Why is that significant? What does that tell you about D.C. and Tehran's view as the biggest threat to this agreement?
6: Well, I mean, I think one of the main thing that same thing I noticed, it was the first one, but it's kind of like there's a lot of ambiguity in the language with what sovereignty means. Mm-hmm. But I think at the end of the day, Hezbollah and Israel are major players in this agreement because, you know, we went to make sure that Iran doesn't have nuclear weapon, so does Israel. But then you have a proxy of Iran that in Lebanon that is also fighting with Israel. And then you have Israel occupying pretty much a third of, if not even more, of the southern Lebanon. So I think they are connected. And I think President Trump is very interested in kind of wrapping up that conflict, which is a very complicated conflict. It's been happening for 50 years. It's not that easy, just because there's a lot of moving parts. You know, Hezbollah is not a state actor. There's a lot of Lebanese citizens that don't want Hezbollah, but they also don't want Israel, and they don't want any foreign interference. They want to live alone. So I think having it, number one, at the beginning of it, but it also could be the poison pill in a way, because the Lebanon issue is very complicated, and, you know, MOUs are basically a framework that

0: the most part, Iran funds them, Iran controls them. I think they're easier to control.
1: You are. So,
0: yes, Iran. I think Iran will call the shots on that.
1: So for those that are just tuning in, I have former state delegate Sid Saab on the line here. You mentioned also in your post that you said that you don't see the IDF withdrawing from southern Lebanon anytime soon. Are you more certain about Iran's ability to influence Hezbollah than you are about Israel's willingness to accept the status quo?
0: Yeah, I mean, I think...
1: Or why? Explain to me why.
0: So one of my good friends that's actually is the MTV reporter inside the White House also commented, and he also said that according to U.S. officials that they were on the call, that Lebanon is not part of the agreement, and they also referenced the, you know, ending hostilities. So I think the problem with the reason I said that, it wouldn't, because, again, Israel is not part of it. It's also the definition of sovereignty is very ambiguous in this, because if you talk to Tehran, they'll tell you, no, sovereignty in theory means no outside forces, independent sovereignty by the Lebanese government. On the other side, from the Israeli side, they don't see the sovereignty being the same way as leaving the territory. So you have the agreement's greatest weakness, I think, is this ambiguity. While it repeatedly referenced Lebanese sovereignty and territorial integrity, it really never defines what sovereignty is. And I think that's going to be the sticking point, that they're going to go back and forth on what does sovereignty mean. To a lot of Lebanese people, sovereignty means no Israeli boots on the ground anywhere. From the Israeli perspective, they're going to say, well, we're still going to stay there. And they've repeatedly said that they're going to stay in Syria, they're going to stay in Gaza, they're going to stay in Lebanon to secure their yellow so-called zones. It's complicated.
1: And real quick, I only have about 30 seconds here, but one of the other things you wrote was that this could test the relationship between the U.S. and Israel if their objectives stop aligning perfectly. How much influence does the U.S. really have over Israel at this point?
0: You know, that's going to be an interesting thing to watch. Mm-hmm. I think we will find out that maybe the U.S. does not have, even though the U.S. is the one that writes the check or the pocketbook, but there's a lot of also faction within Israel that might influence the a lot of people in Israel. But as also you can see, I think the Vice President J.D. Vance today, there were some, I don't know exactly what he said, but I know there's some back and forth between them. So I think it will test the relation, because at this point, the U.S. and the Israeli goals are not 100% aligned, and that's going to show who's, you know, how President Trump will handle it. Will he strong arm them? Will he threaten, you know, the less aid, or how it play out? I think there's a lot of internal factors within the United States that also is going to try to influence President Trump. Right. There's a lot of Republicans that are not happy.
1: Sure.
0: So I think complicated. Again,
1: it is.
0: It's complicated because it's
1: Thank you. We're short on time, Sid. Thank you very much. I had Sid Saab. We're going to get into this. I want to hear your thoughts as well. Stay tuned for more.
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5: Hey, it's Brian Neiman. 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
9: Baltimore County Police are searching for 33-year-old Reginald T. Gray Jr. in connection with the June 5th fatal shooting of a Towson University student in downtown Towson. And in Anne Arundel County, 85-year-old Thomas Clark Nucky has died following a head-on crash in Odenton that also claimed the life of his passenger. And Maryland plans to match an $85 million bid for the rights to the Preakness and Black Eyed Susan Stakes, a move aimed at keeping control of the iconic horse racing events in the state.
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10: All right, if you're just joining us, we've been talking about President Trump's newly signed memorandum of understanding with Iran. Most of the headlines have focused on Iran's nuclear program, lifting sanctions, the Strait of Hormuz reopening, and the $300 billion reconstruction fund that we are not paying. It's not coming out of our pocket, but still, if you were tuning in at any point during my show yesterday, I brought up a few times that, look, I don't like this $300 billion. How can we trust Iran? We were warned about this 15 years ago by even former Senator Marco Rubio, who says, look, if you give them this money, they're going to use it to do X, Y, and Z. And look, here we are 15 years later, and they did exactly that. But after, you know, and then just a while ago, we were speaking with former Maryland delegate Sid Saab, who's Lebanese-American, was born in Lebanon. He was elected to the Maryland General Assembly. And after reading what he said and what he said today on air, I'm becoming more convinced that Lebanon, what is happening between Lebanon and Israel, may be the real test of whether this agreement succeeds or fails, and if it sticks. Because Sid pointed out something interesting, right? That he believes Iran has significant influence over Hezbollah and can likely secure compliance from most of the organization. Maybe there's a couple of folks, individual actors occasionally, you know, operating independently, but overall he feels that they can secure Hezbollah. In other words, if Hezbollah continues attacking Israel, it's probably not because Iran lacks influence. Maybe the bigger question mark, in his view, is Israel. Because he feels like, and he elaborated this on his post, he does not see that the IDF would be withdrawing from southern Lebanon anytime soon. And that raises a much bigger issue. He also mentioned Netanyahu is not too happy, right? And so the bigger issue here is what happens if American objectives and Israeli objectives begin to diverge. That it may not mean that the alliance breaks apart, But it could create a real tension if Washington wants to give diplomacy more time with Israel, believes it still faces an unacceptable security threat on its northern border. And then he also raised another concern that I hadn't thought about enough yet. He mentioned that this framework contains language about sovereignty. But some of that language is ambiguous. Depending on how Iran, Israel, Lebanon interpret those provisions, that ambiguity could become a future source of conflict then, rather than clarity. Which brings us back to where I started. Maybe the success of this agreement isn't going to be determined by a press conference, a signature ceremony, or even what happens with the $300 billion fund. Maybe it's going to be determined by what happens over the next 30 to 60 days. Does Hezbollah remain quiet? Does Israel show restraint? Do the parties interpret the agreement the same way? Can the nuclear negotiations continue without one of these other flashpoints blowing up the entire process? Those are some of the things I'm wrestling with today. So what do you think? Do you think Iran can actually keep Hezbollah under control? Do you think Israel has any reason to trust that restraint? And if American diplomats want patience while Israel wants action, whose judgment should carry more weight? I got more questions. These type of situations just begs for more questions. The other thing I'm thinking is Lebanon the real test of this agreement? Or are we overlooking something else that could cause this thing to unravel? The number here is 410-467-WBAL, or you can also text me at the greensolutionsremodeling.com text line at 410-467-9225. Here is a text that came in, and I guess some people are not paying attention to what I've said in this last 40-some minutes. This texter says, we have nothing to do with the $300 billion fund. That's through Middle Eastern countries. Why don't you listen? I have said that repeatedly. I said it earlier when I started my show, that it's not coming from us taxpayers. I mentioned it during my daily briefing. It's not coming from us. It is coming from the Gulf region, from nations, from investors. But even the $300 billion equation, I mean, it's even more than doubled what was discussed back in 2015. Sure, we handed out $1.7 billion to them cash, right? But there was also about $100 to $150 billion that was flooding in there with that agreement too, through investments, through, releasing these sanctions. My biggest concern with the $300 billion doesn't matter where it comes from. My thing is, I don't trust Iran. Have they changed their ways? Doesn't matter where it comes. It's like giving money to a drug addict. You have a friend who's, let's say, a drug addict, and they come to you and they say, look, and you know they're not changing their ways, and there's no signs that they're changing their ways, and they come to you and say, look, I need some money. It's been tough, but I need to feed myself. I need some food. Do you say, okay, guys, let's all pitch in and give this guy some money so he can buy some food? No. For me, I'd rather provide the food myself. I will do the shopping for you. You need food, dear friend? I will go get the food for you. because I don't trust that you're going to spend that money wisely wherever it comes from, whether it was a crowdsourcing thing, a fundraiser thing. No, I don't trust you until you change your ways. That's why I said yesterday during my show that perhaps that if this came with an actual regime change, because that's what Iranian Americans are crying a little foul here right now. They're like, well, we were hopeful that there would be regime change, and it's not coming. Maybe if it was tied to that, maybe if the Iranian people had true freedoms that no one was going to be executed, then sure. Let's all come together and contribute to $300 billion. Again, it doesn't matter where it's coming from. I told you, and I've said it repeatedly, it's not coming from us, the taxpayers. One of my texters says, you absolutely mentioned that, Angela. LOL. Yeah. So some people have some selective hearing. But anyways, those are some of my thoughts here. When we come back, I want to give another opinion. The Attorney General of Maryland made a statement today that has me kind of laughing a little bit. And it has to do with clarifying the Community Trust Act. Do you remember that controversial anti-ICE immigrant bill? Yeah. Stay tuned for more.
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10: People worry about energy uses, noise, environmental impact, water consumption, and whether these facilities could raise electricity costs for everyone else. 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
10: Maryland State Board of Elections says a vendor error caused some voters to receive the wrong party ballot for the June 23rd primary.
7: 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Angelette Aviles,
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19: From ABC News, I'm Dave Packer. With the signing of the peace deal between the U.S. and Iran, the U.S. has lifted its blockade on Iran and oil tankers started moving through the Strait of Hormuz. But lawmakers on both sides of the aisle, as well as some in Israel, are raising questions about whether the U.S. gave away too much. Vice President J.D. Vance responded Thursday. ABC's Mary Bruce has more.
20: The U.S. pledges to work to unfreeze some $24 billion in Iranian assets and to help create a $300 billion reconstruction fund for Iran. Vance dismissing critics with an especially harsh warning for anguished Israelis, America's partners in this war, but not in this deal.
21: Anybody in Israel who thinks their biggest problem is the President of the United States needs to wake up and smell the reality of the situation that country is in.
22: The reality here in Washington is that many Republicans fear that Iran will benefit from this deal and use any money they receive to rebuild its military and fund terrorism.
19: Arthur is now a post-tropical storm as it continues to push east along the Gulf Coast overnight, moving out of Mississippi and into Alabama. In Baldwin City, Amelia Pittman spent Thursday packing to get out of there as water rose.
23: We wanted to see how high the river was and see if anybody needed help, to see if we could help them get out. I saw three snakes down at the river in the water. My mom nearly stepped on one.
19: A shocking attack at a zoo in England. A man arrested for allegedly throwing a toddler into a crocodile enclosure. The boy taken to a hospital with serious injuries. Friday is Juneteenth, a federal holiday that commemorates the end of slavery in the U.S. Houston will hold its commemoration in Emancipation Park, the first public park in Texas, purchased by four former slaves in 1872. Jacqueline Bostick, great-granddaughter of one of those men, about its legacy.
24: It shows that freedom can exist, that it does exist, and that you have to help make that exist.
19: You're listening to ABC News.
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19: National Park Service employees were at the Lincoln Memorial Reflecting Pool Thursday, trying to kill algae after a more than $14 million restoration touted by the Trump administration. ABC Chief Washington correspondent Jonathan Carl.
27: Washington's iconic reflecting pool is looking dirty and green. The brand new coat of blue paint already peeling off the bottom. No comment on that yet from the White House. The company that painted the pool had virtually no experience as a federal contractor.
19: A federal appeals court Thursday ruled that the Trump administration can replace a slavery exhibit at George Washington's home in Philadelphia. Some panels telling the stories of people enslaved by Washington had been removed when the administration claimed they disparage Americans. In a post to social media, Philadelphia Mayor Sherelle Parker said she'll fight to restore the exhibit.
28: We cannot and we will not rest until the full story of American history, including the existence of slavery at the president's house here in our great city of Philadelphia, the birthplace of democracy, is told.
19: The Ebola outbreak in Congo and Uganda is the worst known outbreak at this stage and has claimed more than 200 lives in its first month, according to Africa's Centers for Disease Control and Prevention. Africa CDC warned officials are still far from bringing this outbreak under control. Dave Packer, ABC News.
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1: Overnight, there's some scheduled long-term construction projects that will resume along the Beltway on the west side out of loop between 795 and the triple bridges of I-70. You will see single and possible double lane closures, as well as along the top side of the Beltway between Towson and Parkville, expecting single and double lane closures as well. The long-term construction converting the median area into full-time highway lanes. The road work is scheduled to end at 5 a.m. I'm Tony Thornton, WBAL News Radio 1090 and FM 101.5.
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2: Weather.
3: For the rest of the overnight and early morning, a slight chance for scattered showers with mild temperatures, lows in the upper 60s. On Friday, early morning clouds will give way to afternoon sunshine, highs around 85. It'll be sunny and less humid on Saturday, high temperatures again near 85.
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0: From the City of Angels near the Pacific Ocean, good morning, good evening, wherever you may be across the nation, around the world. I'm George Norrie, and this is Coast to Coast AM. Remember Father's Day this Sunday, folks. Later tonight, a palm reader tells our future. Before we get going into today's program, I have a very brief announcement. After close to 30 years, one of our producers, Stephanie Smith, is retiring. She spent years working on Coast to Coast and did a tireless job for us, making my job much easier. Stephanie, enjoy the second facet of your life, and thank you for everything you did. Here's what's happening. Iranian Parliament Speaker and lead negotiator said that Tehran would closely follow Supreme Leader Khamenei's guidance in implementing the new U.S.-Iran agreement. Mohammad Ghaflar also warned of a strong response to any violations of the Memorandum of Understanding. With more on what's going on with us, here's Tom Danheiser. Hi, Tom.
1: U.S. Vice President J.D. Vance says the 60-day period to reach a final deal is underway, and each side is honoring its commitments so far. The initial agreement has been signed, which kicks off a 60-day period of negotiations on a final deal to end the war. Iran's Supreme Leader Ayatollah Mujtaba Khamenei said in a statement that he authorized the signing despite holding a different view. U.S. officials saying the U.S. and Iran have been working on laying out secret proposals for implementing the 14 points that were signed this week, including details on how to address the future of Iran's nuclear program. Meanwhile, Vice President Vance also criticized Israeli operations in Lebanon, saying they've sometimes gotten in the way of negotiations. In response to reports of Israeli displeasure with the agreement, he said, "If I was in the cabinet of the Israeli government, I might not be attacking the only powerful ally that I have anywhere left in the entire world." And according to Iranian state media, Iran's National Security Council said it has a plan for a reciprocal response if the U.S. violates the peace agreement. The statement, reported by the Islamic Republic of Iran Broadcasting, said the National Security Council will not rest until the full rights of the Iranian nation have been restored. The statement further warned that should any deviation or violation occur on the part of the United States, a reciprocal response will be carried out in accordance with a predetermined plan. George?
0: Tom, thank you for the weeks of reports on this incredible situation, and I have a feeling we'll have some more weeks to go. Ukraine launched one of its largest drone attacks on Moscow since the start of Russia's full-scale invasion, striking a major oil refinery in the Russian capital and sending thick black smoke over parts of the city. Waymo is recalling almost 3,900 robo-taxis in the U.S. to fix software issues after some cars drove into freeway construction zones, according to notices filed with the NTSB. More than 500,000 packages of macaroni and cheese sold at Aldi stores nationwide have been recalled because they may contain undeclared soy lecithin, a soy-derived ingredient that can pose a risk to people with soy allergies or sensitivities. Food safety coach Jeff Nelkin with us here. Jeff, this is serious stuff, isn't it?
2: Well, for the people that are sensitive to the soy lecithin, it is. Again, the variation. Soy lecithin is used for, in food preparation, the emulsification, texture, mouthfeel, stabilization, shelf life. So it's something that we use, very delicately. And some people are very sensitive to this version of soy, so that if you have a soy allergy, you want to pay attention and see, it may change periodically. People with severe food allergies react in different ways, and even to the smallest exposures. And some examples might be on the skin, itching and flushing, GI symptoms, stomach cramps, respiratory, runny nose, sneezing, wheezing, cardiovascular system, dizziness, and low blood pressure. So you can see that there are quite a variety of symptoms, and it's very sensitive. So it was something that was left off on the labeling. So we want people to be aware. And if anybody feels they have a concern, to contact the Aldi that they purchased the product from, and they will give you further details.
0: Great. Thank you, Jeff. Jeff's website, NelkinFoodSafetyCoach.com. Juneteenth, celebrated on June 19th, tomorrow marks the day in 1865 when enslaved African Americans in Galveston, Texas, finally received word of their freedom. More than 2 years after the Emancipation Proclamation, it became an official U.S. federal holiday back in 2021 to commemorate the end of slavery and to serve as a national day of education and reflection. Here's Colonel Kevin Randall with his weekly report on what's going on in the skies. Hi, Kevin. What do you got for us?
3: Well, good evening, George.
0: Hi, buddy.
3: Less than 2 weeks ago, the IAA SETI committee announced new rules concerning the detection of an extraterrestrial intelligence. This is about the discovery made by radio astronomy as opposed to a landing of an alien craft in Washington, D.C. Professor Michael Garrett of the Sir Bernard Lowell Chair of Astrophysics presided over the effort to update the, and I quote, post-detection protocols, end quote, used by researchers involved in SETI. Those were formally ratified by the International Academy of Astronomics, the IAA. In the past, SETI searched for radio signals around what they deemed the waterhole frequency. They theorized that an advanced civilization would be listening and broadcasting around that specific frequency, akin to animals gathering around a waterhole. Scientists now investigate the entire electromagnetic spectrum, including excess infrared heat signatures from megastructures, optical laser emission, and even multi-messenger signals. Under the revised protocols, no public announcement would be made until the signal or artifact had been authenticated by independent organizations using a variety of instrumentation. While the protocols outline how to share news of the discovery, they remain firm on one critical restriction. No reply would be sent until all nations have had the chance to review the situation using the UN as one of the conduits for that consultation. What wasn't addressed is that any response could take years or decades to reach the alien civilization, depending on the distance from Earth, and their response to us would take just as long. A civilization 100 light years away from Earth means the round trip could be centuries in the making. Those who detected the signal would be long gone before any reply could be received. This means the mutual or the initial response to the discovery here on Earth might be a radical change in science and religion or a possible panic, but it would evaporate as it becomes clear that no one alive when the signal was detected would be alive when the response could be expected. Moving on to the latest data dump, we learned the FBI agents were not merely reviewing reports of UAP, but they were involved in active field investigations that included direct observations of unidentified objects in the field. Again, this revelation was something known inside the UFO community for decades. George Eberhardt reports that he has added the files from all three of these data dumps to the UFO timeline posted on the QFOS website. He thought it might be useful to extract all the entries with pursuit links and separate them out so that interested ufologists could consult them in a systematic way. He said, and I quote, "The file is still somewhat scary long at 68 pages, but it's manageable. All the released files from 1944 to 2026 are included here," end quote. And in the most recent dump, the FBI records about orb sightings between October of 2024 and June 2025 were part of that. There were dozens of witnesses. One of them was a former Army intelligence officer who described creamy, white, iridescent-shaped object hovering what he said was over the mountains and covered with fish-like scales. The object hovered while the panels appeared to move in waves until the UFO suddenly vanished. Other witnesses estimated the object had hovered between 300 to 500 feet above Cheyenne Mountain near Colorado Springs until it disappeared. Pentagon investigators concluded they were seeing sunlight reflecting off the snow on the mountains. Interestingly, Arrow labeled the explanation as low reliability. And finally, we have Eric Weinstein, who holds a PhD in mathematical physics from Harvard, recently describing David Grush as the crash retrieval whistleblower as possessing, and I quote, an incredibly powerful mind for detail, end quote. These comments come shortly after Grush appeared on Capitol Hill alongside a bipartisan group of lawmakers advocating for greater transparency and declassification of UAP-related records. Grush's allegations regarding hidden UAP programs remain controversial and publicly unverified, but they continue to attract attention from journalists, lawmakers, scientists, and public individuals alike. And that's it for tonight, George.
0: Great. Thank you, Kevin. Appreciate it. Grush is going to be an American hero as far as I'm concerned. Back many years ago, Whitley Strieber wrote a book called Transformation, in addition to a number of other books he's written. He's updated it, Transformation 2026. About the extraterrestrial presence. He's next on Coast to Coast AM. Do you really want another summer like last summer, barely sleeping because you were too hot at night? 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
0: And welcome back to Coast. George Norrie with you. Whitley Strieber back with us, author of a number of books, including Communion, one of the most iconic books in the literature of the unexplained and best-selling nonfiction book on UFO-related subjects in history. He's the author of more than 40 other books, including The Wolfen, The Hunger, Superstorm, and all like Communion turned into films. We're going to talk about his latest book tonight. Whitley, welcome back, my friend. How have you been?
6: Well, I've been pretty good. It's great to be back.
0: And I've got to say something. I want to thank you for being one of the first to be interviewed for an upcoming television show we're going to be doing called Strange Universe. We don't have start dates yet, but we'll let the world know when and where. But you did a great job for us.
6: Well, thank you very much, George. I enjoyed it. It was a good interview. You always do a good interview.
0: It was fun. You wrote the original Transformation back around 1989 or so, didn't you?
6: Yeah, well, I published it in 1988, yes. And it was about, basically what happened was I went out, you know, I had that abduction experience in December of 1985, and by about March, we were pretty sure it had been a real thing of some kind. I'm never been sure exactly who they were, but they sure weren't us. That was clear.
0: Right.
6: And I thought to myself, well, it happened in the woods. Why don't we go back out there and see if they'll come back, because you know, it was terribly scary what happened to me. And obviously I'd been injured, and it's clear that there was an element of danger. But at the same time, I mean, good Lord, they were real. And they weren't us. They weren't human. I was just, I was amazed. And my curiosity overcame my fear. And so we decided, Ann and I, that going out there would make some sense. 11 o'clock appeared, came to one night. And I said to her, well, let's go. She said, you go. I'm not going. I said, well, why not? And she said, well, I've got a little boy in the other room asleep. I'm not leaving the house. It took me about a week to finally get up the guts to get as far as the place that they had taken me from originally. And it was hard. It was very hard. It was terribly frightening. But I did it anyway. And the reason is I'm the kind of person who's, first, I'm stubborn as a mule, and second, my curiosity is stronger than my fear unless I am obviously face to face with something extremely dangerous. And then I'm still here because I'm stupid, but I'm not that stupid. Anyway, I started going out in the woods, and I finally made it down there one night, and I stood there, the beautiful evening night, about 11:30 at that point. Nothing wrong. The woods were quiet and deep and beautiful. And I thought, what are you doing here? What is this crazy thing? Is this even real? And so I turned around and I went back to the house and went to bed.
0: Did you feel foolish?
6: Yeah, a little bit foolish, but also sort of a sense of triumph, because after all, I was injured. I mean, the doctor was telling me I was physically injured, so I knew something had happened.
0: Right.
6: And I had been, by that time, I'd been hypnotized by Dr. Donald Klein, and I was pretty sure that Bud Hopkins was right and they were not human beings. Dr. Klein and I started out with the assumption that they were people in masks and I'd been assaulted. And it turned out that was not the case. And because anyway, the 5 nights after I went out, they showed up at the house.
0: These entities came to your house.
6: Absolutely. They sure did. I was sitting in the living room reading, and my cats were lined up on the back of the couch asleep, which is a place they like to go sleep because the cabin was heated only by a wood stove, and it was quite cold, and cats are cold-natured, so they, you know, like to be as high as they can. So they were there. And suddenly, these 9 knocks came on the side of the house up about, oh, easily 30 feet from the ground.
0: Knocks like let me in, or just knocks to get your attention? What do you think they were?
6: Well, it felt like kind of both. And they scared the cats unbelievably. The cats puffed up. They looked like a couple of caterpillars. Their eyes were wide and their tails were huge. And the 9 knocks came in 3 groups of 3. And then there was a kind of double tap, like, okay, we're done. And I sat there during the time of the 9 knocks thinking, they're asking me to come out, or they're asking me to open the door. But I don't think I'm going to do that because those cats are too scared. And maybe they have more sensitive awareness than I do. You know, maybe their ears are hearing things.
0: Were you peeking through the window or anything like that?
6: No, I didn't move. I was frozen. I couldn't move. I wasn't hypnotized or anything. I was just not, it was too quick. I didn't jump up or anything. I just was there.
0: It's like paralysis almost.
6: Not exactly paralysis. It's just, it only lasted a few seconds, and I didn't have time to move. I was listening, really. I did get up a few seconds after the double tap. Yeah, I certainly did. But that began a relationship that still goes on to this day.
0: They put an implant in your ear, didn't they?
6: Well, someone did. Two people came into the house and did that. And incidentally, the implant, I believe to be the only provably anomalous object in a human being, at least in the public space. And I say provably because there's a video of it, of the attempt to remove it, in which both my wife and the doctor observe it moving down from the top of my ear, where it is now, into my earlobe on its own, under the skin. And that proves it's anomalous right there. There's two people are witnessing it, one of them a medical professional.
0: I went to an operation once with Lee and watched the late Roger Lear trying to perform the same kind of operation and removal on a lady who had an implant in her facial cheek. And every time he tried to get it with tweezers, it would move. And we could see it on video. It was unbelievable.
6: And the only reason we ignore this is because the government and the general media, not coast to coast certainly, are constantly putting out the message that this is not anything of any importance. We're talking about something that goes into people that can't be explained, and that can do that, can move around under the skin. And not only that, the ones that Roger would take out were encapsulated in epidermis, but they were inside deep muscle tissue.
0: Whitley, we're going to take a short break and come back and talk about your new book, Transformation 2026, and why you updated it and what it means to all of us when we come right back on Coast to Coast AM.
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1: The people who are victims are going to have to work a little bit harder. 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
1: We can't just chalk that up to, oh, well, that's life in Baltimore City.
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2: ABC News, I'm Dave Packer. With the signing of the peace deal between the U.S. and Iran, the U.S. has lifted its blockade on Iran, and oil and tankers started moving through the Strait of Hormuz, but some on Capitol Hill think the plan's too generous to Iran.
3: We are hearing from some Republicans who usually are in lockstep with this administration. Ted Cruz, Tom Cotton, the chair of the Senate Intelligence Committee, all voicing concerns about the fact that Iran stands to financially benefit from this deal before any concrete nuclear commitments have been made.
2: ABC's Mary Bruce. Arthur's now a post-tropical storm as it continues to push east along the Gulf Coast, moving out of Mississippi into Alabama. A shocking attack at a zoo in England. A man arrested for allegedly throwing a toddler into a crocodile enclosure. The boy taken to a hospital. Serious injuries. Comedian Carlos Mencia arrested for failing to pay his taxes over a six-year time period. Now facing felony tax fraud charges and years in prison if convicted. This is ABC News.
0: And Gillette Aviles, putting the big news stories into context.
4: 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And this is more than AI. 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
5: The long-term construction project is scheduled to resume along 95 tomorrow morning at 9 a.m. up in Harford County between Route 543 and Route 24. Expecting single and possible double lane closures for that long-term construction project until 3 o'clock in the afternoon. 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
7: For the rest of the overnight and early morning, a slight chance for a few scattered showers. Low temperatures in the upper 60s. On Friday, some morning clouds and possibly a few showers south of Baltimore, then turning sunny in the afternoon. Friday's high 85. On Saturday, lots of sunshine and much less humid. Highs again near 85. I'm meteorologist Tom Tasselmeyer on WBAL News Radio 1090 and FM 101.5.
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8: It's a layover from the prior administration. 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
1: We'll take your calls next hour with Woodley Strieber as we talk about Transformation 2026, a fascinating subject indeed. The Paranormal Podcast Network keeps cruising along. I hope you have listened to it. 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Right at the top, it says podcast. 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Or if you're on the iHeartRadio app, just look for the Coast to Coast or the Paranormal Podcast Network. One of the great podcasts is Beyond Contact by Captain Ron. Captain Ron, my friend, you got a new show coming out tomorrow, don't you?
2: Yes, George, we do. We have Scott Guerin on, and he's a guy who had an extraordinary career with the State Department. He's a former U.S. Air Force Special Ops pararescue jumper, and he had several UAP sightings, including a really interesting one, George, which was a very long, close-range daylight sighting of a very unique object that he said did not behave like any conventional aircraft he's seen. It exhibited these weird characteristics like morphing, silent hovering, and did instantaneous acceleration. He said it had maneuverability well beyond known aerospace capabilities.
1: I was at Contact in the Desert a few weeks ago, as you were, and people were abuzz about the Beyond Contact work you're doing. They love it.
2: I was amazed. It was very overwhelming for me, and I really enjoyed it. It's really nice to meet people in person, as you know, George.
1: Great. Thanks. Keep putting up with the great job you're doing, Captain Ron. And, of course, if you want to lose some weight without the pain, here's something for you.
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6: So I had an appointment with the surgeon, and he was told me what all he was going to do, and it was just absolutely horrendous. I came home, I started on carnivora, and I called and canceled my surgery, and she said, "Are you going someplace else?" I said, "No, I'm taking care of it myself." She said, "Okay."

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4: And welcome back to Coast to Coast. George Norrie with you, Whitley Schuber with us. And Whitley, happy birthday. You had a few days ago, huh? Unmute yourself, Whitley. Nope, I don't hear him. Donna?
5: I'm sorry.
4: There you go.
5: Yeah, it's the mute button jumped around on me. Yeah, I had a birthday a few days ago. I don't think much about birthdays, frankly. I'm too busy. So.
4: And Arts was yesterday.
5: Yeah, that's right. We used to celebrate our birthdays together quite often.
4: Give us a synopsis of the initial transformation book and then tell us about the 2026 update.
5: Well, the initial book, basically what happened was after the night I was just describing, they started to come to the house regularly and a lot. And they weren't, I wish I could say, well, they sat down across the table from us, but that's not what happened at all. They would be there, though, and they would come in different ways. And Anne said, well, you know, let's invite people up and see if they still come. And they did. They came to a lot of our friends, and it became a remarkable place because, I mean, here it was just a bunch of ordinary American people coming to this little cabin and meeting with aliens in the middle of the night.
4: Did they see them? Did your friends see them?
5: Oh, yeah. One friend, Raven Dana, has talked about it on the air many times, and another friend, Laurie Barnes, also used to talk about, she's passed on, and they left detailed descriptions of what they saw. And Raven was in bed one night, and we had gone out in the woods and together and taken a walk, the group of us and so forth. And Anne had said they would come that night. And that was because Laurie had an experience on the road in front of the cabin. She had been walking up the road, and suddenly there was her brother, who she had disappeared 20 years before, and the Jeez. FBI had given up on finding him. And there he stood. And she said, oh, my God, I'm so glad to see you. Come down to the cabin and meet my friends. And he smiled at her and said, I just want you to know I'm all right. And then he kind of floated off into the woods and disappeared. She came staggering back to the cabin, wide-eyed, I can tell you. And Anne, after hearing the story, said to me quietly, they'll show up tonight. And there was a connection, and is a connection, that we don't understand between what looked to us like aliens and the human dead. Anne understood probably better than anybody.
4: Did they shapeshift him?
5: I don't know. That's exactly what we don't know. I have no idea. But it feels like it. Anyway, that night, Raven woke up because she felt movement in the room, or she felt something on the bed, rather, excuse me. And she

0: opened her eyes, and there was what she thought at first was a raccoon. But then she thought, no, the windows are screwed shut. The screens were screwed shut. I was not keen on them. I was very security conscious. And so then she realizes, my God, it's one of them. And she reaches her hand out, and it reaches its hand out, and it lays its hand in her hand. And there's this energy that goes through her whole body, not unpleasant, just sort of beautiful electricity. And then it communicates to her. Oh, and she sees an eye of Horus above the bed, an Egyptian symbol. And it communicates to her, what would you like me to do? Now, outside the room, there's a low light camera pointing down the corridor. In the living room is a filmmaker and his wife asleep on the fold-out bed. And down the hall are two other women, Laurie Barnes and another woman in the guest rooms, one in the guest room. The being goes into the guest room and wakes them up. And they both sit up and they see it. And it holds out its hands. It's clearly alive. It's about 3.5 feet tall, they said. And then it just disappears. And of course, the next morning, we're all excited because we think it walked down the hall. Therefore, we probably have it on video. There was not a trace of it on the video.
1: Nothing.
0: But what we didn't know was it was still in the house. The following happened. At dawn, just before dawn, my son and I, who were camping out in the woods because the house was full, the two women, Laurie and the other woman, were in the guest room, and the house was full. So we were camping out, and by that time, I had a level of confidence about the visitors that maybe I shouldn't have had. I don't know, but I didn't feel uncomfortable camping out. Let me put it that way.
1: Most people would be scared to death, Whitley.
0: Well, most people would have, but I was scared the night they knocked on the side of the house. That's true. But mostly, I was pretty sure we were safe. I wasn't getting the feeling that there was any menace in this at all. So anyway, we're walking up to the house, and suddenly we see a sort of translucent figure come out of the front door onto the front porch of the house, run down the porch toward us, move down in front of us over across the deck, go out into the backyard, and then move into the woods at a high rate of speed, racing through the woods among the trees, moving so quickly that it was hard to believe anything could move that fast and avoid the tree trunks, but it did. We rush into the house, and the filmmaker and his wife are on their feet because they thought the bed was on fire.
1: Oh, geez.
0: They were hit by a wave of tremendous, really extraordinary heat that terrified them and thought they thought the bed had burst into flames. A scientist later explained what probably had happened here. This entity was using something that could bend light around it so that you couldn't see it, even though it was right there. And it had lingered in the house all night until dawn came, and my son and I started to come up to the house, and it realized it might be trapped in the house. And in order to move, it apparently had to release some of the heat that would have built up because of the whatever was causing the gravity, the light to bend. And that was the heat Drew and his wife felt. But it didn't release all of it. It only released enough to make it look translucent. We could just barely see it. And that's the sort of thing that would happen. A lot of things like that happened. It was a quite incredible time.
1: And it's still ongoing, isn't it?
0: Oh, yeah. And then I would go on TV a few days later and be scoffed at. It was really fascinating. What an unusual way to live, to have things happen to you that were so wonderful and so beyond anything we could understand.
1: And real. And real.
0: And real, totally real, with all kinds of witnesses. Like, Transformation, the original book, failed. And it failed because in those days, books started out on the West Coast, in Los Angeles and San Francisco, especially L.A.
1: And they either
0: the
1: made
0: book
1: it
0: began to sell in L.A., it would sell all across the country.
1: That's right. If it didn't, it didn't.
0: And what happened was an awful review appeared in the L.A. Times, and they put it on their fiction list instead of their nonfiction list. And it was called just a lot of very ugly words. And they did everything they could to crush that book.
1: And this came out a couple of years after Communion came out, right?
0: Yeah, about 18 months after Communion, because this extraordinary stuff happened. It started happening before Communion was even published. And I always felt like, what if a car runs over you tomorrow? Then all of this amazing stuff never gets out. And I thought, it has to get out. I have to do this. And it was a disaster. It was just, the book was a disaster because of what happened, starting with the LA Times, and of course, a lot of other papers did the same thing to it. And the world was not ready for this kind of experience. And, you know, but I have to say, they were much more open-minded with Communion. The New York Times actually gave Communion a nice review. They may have reviewed Transformation, I don't remember, but eventually they just stopped reviewing my books altogether.
1: Did the movie that came out in, 1989 help?
0: No. The movie was only in the theaters for 7 days. Then the distributor of the movie went bankrupt and it was pulled from the theaters because they weren't paying the fees to the theaters.
1: Oh, jeez.
0: And so it wasn't ever seen by many people. I think you can still catch it on Amazon you get a DVD of it. I don't think it's streaming anywhere because there's legal problems with it. I own it outright.
1: I think I saw it on one of the networks on television, didn't I?
0: That might have been the case, but whenever it's shown, it's always shown, I believe, illegally. That's what my lawyers tell me. And they don't know that, though. And I guess I'm just not interested in fighting in it anymore. I've fought enough.
1: What got you to do the Transformation 2026? The update.
0: I understood about a year ago that Trump was going to start a real disclosure process. And I was thinking, if that happens, according to what I understand from my long relationship with the visitors, it may lead to their appearing in more people's lives if things go right. And I thought to myself, well, people didn't get the benefit of this story because it's an important story. People need to know this, what it was like for an ordinary family to actually interact with these beings, which we did, and so did our animals. And, you know, what was that like? And you know, the book was crushed earlier. It was totally crushed, so not many people read it. And I decided I would update it in detail. It's about more than a third longer than it was, because there's a lot of updating in it that goes into all kinds of things I've learned since then about the nature of the experience and what it is, what it means. And I got I discovered a letter that my son had written the night after his own abduction, that he wrote and gave to his mother, that I didn't think she'd saved. And about 7 or 8 months ago, I found it in an old photograph album. I often look through my old albums because I got a lot of things I like to remember about my wife and about Anne.
1: She saved everything, Whitley.
0: Yeah, she made it happen.
1: We're going to come back and take calls with you, and we'll talk a little bit more. I want to ask you about these missing scientists that have been going on. One may have been found murdered in the forest, but we'll come back and chat more, and we'll open up the phone lines to give you a chance to talk with Whitley Strieber right here on Coast to Coast AM.
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9: From ABC News, I'm Dave Packer. A state of emergency declared in Louisiana after post-tropical storm Arthur tore through. Widespread damage and flooding, more than 2 feet of rain in some spots. ABC's Faith Abube is farther along the Gulf Coast.
10: Here in Mobile, Alabama, several roads shut down because of the flooding, but drivers have been ignoring some of these signs. Authorities are urging people to stay off the roads because this area could see up to another foot of rain by the time all of this is over.
9: A flood threat into the morning. Vice President J.D. Vance delaying his trip to Switzerland. He was expected to leave for a new round of talks on Thursday night focused on implementing the deal with Iran, but the White House is now citing logistics of the negotiations, saying they've never been simple. Earlier, the vice president defended the memorandum of understanding, which allows Iran to resume oil sales.
11: The United States isn't giving up a cent of money to Iran, and even the economic benefits, the sanctions relief and so forth that comes along with this bargain only happens if the Iranians perform.
9: National Park Service employees spent Thursday trying to clean up the Lincoln Memorial reflecting pool days after workers finished painting the bottom of the pool American flag blue. At the direction of President Trump, the water turned green from algae. On top of that, the new paint is starting to peel.
12: No comment yet from the White House. The company that painted the pool had virtually no experience as a federal contractor.
13: You're going to have something you're going to be very proud of, and it'll last for 50 to 100 years before you have to do anything.
12: Last week, the pool was blue. 2 days later, it started to turn green. And then 4 days later, algae appeared everywhere. Workers seen pouring in hydrogen peroxide. The Department of Interior saying workers were using nanobubble technology to remove it.
9: ABC's Jacqueline Lee. Luigi Mangione's legal team Thursday withdrew its intention to evoke a psychiatric defense in the state trial over the killing of UnitedHealthcare CEO Brian Thompson, one day after announcing it in court. 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
9: It's an unexpected breakout story of the 2026 FIFA World Cup. The team from Algeria has adopted Lawrence, Kansas as its unofficial home, and the city has pulled out all the stops to make sure the team feels welcome. Mayor Brad Finkeldey says it's been an amazing experience so far.
15: To me, it goes beyond soccer. It goes to what this world really should be about, which is embracing each other, embracing different communities, and just making it a great place to live and enjoy life.
9: At the official dedication at the Obama Presidential Center on the south side of Chicago Thursday, former President Barack Obama described it as a reminder of what the nation can achieve when citizens embrace shared responsibilities. ABC's Alex Perez was there.
16: President Obama addressing our divided nation.
17: People aren't looking for perpetual anger and division. They are looking for fairness and common sense and mutual respect. That deep in our gut, we want to find a way to turn towards each other again, not further away.
16: He's now hoping the 19-acre campus with a museum, a library, and park will bring people together.
9: Election officials in California say a proposed billionaire tax has collected enough signatures to be on the November ballot. The proposed tax would counter federal health care cuts with a one-time tax on individuals worth more than $1 billion living in the state as of January. Dave Packer, ABC News.
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20: The long-term construction project is scheduled to resume along 95 tomorrow morning at 9 a.m. up in Harford County between Route 543 and Route 24. Expecting single and possible double lane closures for that long-term construction project until 3 o'clock in the afternoon. 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
21: Weather.
22: For the overnight and early morning, there is a slight chance for a few widely scattered showers. Low temperatures in the upper 60s. On Friday, some morning clouds and a shower south of Baltimore, then turning sunny in the afternoon. Friday's high, 85. Plenty of sunshine Saturday and turning much less humid. Highs again in the mid-80s. I'm meteorologist Tom Tasselmeyer on WBAL News Radio 1090 and FM 101.5.
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1: This hour we'll take your calls with Whitley Strieber as we talk about his amazing experience when we come right back on Coast to Coast AM. 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
1: And welcome back. George Norrie along with Whitley Strieber. Whitley, at least a dozen individuals connected to sensitive U.S. nuclear, aerospace, UFOs have reported missing. They just found one young lady dead in the woods. What are your thoughts on this incredible story?
5: Well, first thought is clearly there's something wrong. It can't be a coincidence. And when I looked into this, I found that being a scientist can be a very dangerous profession, because there have been waves of this happening throughout the years. Back in the 1980s, there were a whole lot of scientists involved in the Star Wars program who were murdered by the Russians, assassinated by the Russians. And of course, we've assassinated, or rather, I should say, Israel has assassinated Iranian scientists. And I'm sure that the United States has assassinated Russian scientists during the Cold War. I don't know about the situation with China, but this is different. This is very different. What happened to Neil McCaslin is not explainable.
1: It's bizarre.
5: What happened to Jacinto Reza is not explainable unless, in the case of Neil McCaslin, he left his phone And his personal effects in the house took only his gun and went out into the unknown. We don't even know if he left the house. Now, is that is that a mysterious disappearance, or was he taken out by someone who has the power to suppress the investigation of things like that? In other words, if it's a national security matter, the FBI could say to the local police, don't investigate it and don't report anything you find. That's all classified. And therefore, if there's video of him walking through a neighborhood or something, that would not be reported. But if this was a conventional suicide and he took his gun and left the house, at some point it's fairly likely he would have been seen or in some other way noticed.
1: Or left a note or something.
5: Or left a note or something. And his wife, oddly enough, didn't seem all that concerned. And I thought at the time, reading her messages, my wife would have been absolutely in anguish about a thing like that. So what happened? Did she know what happened to him? You know, it's impossible to tell what's going on there. But something is obviously deeply awry, because he was mentioned back toward the end of the Obama administration. He was mentioned in a text, or rather, again, Tom DeLong sent a text to John Podesta mentioning General McCaslin specifically. General McCaslin, before his retirement, had his finger on essentially everything that was going on. He was the central clearinghouse for all of it. If he had gone public, if he had entered the whistleblower program, it would have been game over.
1: Yes,
5: for the cover-up.
1: You're right.
5: Because people are just not going to believe a shadowy government organization like Arrow that lies all the time over a United States Air Force general who exudes honor out of his every pore.
1: Who's putting his career on the line.
5: Well, something was, it seems as if, my point is this, there was also a story back in the, during the first Trump campaign, that Hillary Clinton was going to do what Trump is trying to do now, and that General McCaslin was going to be manage the whole process. And if he was going to manage the process for the Trump administration as well, because there are people in the military, higher ups especially, are politically neutral under the Constitution. In other words, if he's asked to do something by a president, he's going to consider that an order and do it, no matter who it is. It's not political. He was asked by Hillary Clinton and said yes, apparently. That would mean that someone, when Trump started to talk about disclosure, someone might have thought to themselves, uh-oh, they're going to go to this guy, and we can't let that happen. So what happened to General McCaslin subsequently, I don't know. But I don't think it was good. And I wouldn't be surprised if some years from now or at some point his body is found somewhere.
1: Well, I just found the body after a year of Melissa Cassius, a lab worker. Mother,
5: yes.
1: She'd been missing for a year. They just found her in the woods.
5: Now, Melissa
1: in New Mexico, right?
5: In New Mexico, quite a number of these disappearances are in New Mexico. Now, let's get into the Cassius case. She was not a lab worker. She was an administrative assistant. Everything that happens in the organization that she is an administrative assistant in is going to pass through her hands in one way or another.
1: But she worked. Email. But she worked at a lab.
5: She worked at a lab. That's correct. But my point is, the lab was part of a bigger organization.
1: Right.
5: And therefore, she would have had her fingers in all kinds of pies, because she, as the part of the organizational infrastructure, she would have to have known what was going on. So this was a person with a significant amount of knowledge. Did she say something that suggested to someone that she might decide to spill the beans, join the whistleblower program? Did she know things that were extremely sensitive along those lines? It might not have had anything to do with UFOs. It might have been something else that was extremely sensitive.
1: Right.
5: But I have a funny feeling. Oh, and her family said she was found with a gun. Her family said that she didn't even possess a gun. So that suggests to me again. Oh, and she left her belongings on a table in the house just the same way General McCaslin did, almost as if someone was there telling her what to do.
1: But she had just gotten done visiting her daughter, right?
5: Right. So she certainly wasn't expecting anything to happen, or I don't think she was. But, and the family said that she wasn't suicidal, and also that she didn't have a gun. So what was a gun doing there? Whose was it? We'll never find out, of course, not a word.
1: And as of right now, we don't know how she died, do we?
5: Yeah, we do. She died of a gunshot wound.
1: I thought the earlier report I saw, Whitley, said that they did not find a bullet, Mark.
5: Oh, they haven't found a bullet. Well, that's a different story. I thought she died of a gunshot wound. We may not know how she died then. But the point is this, that something was done here. The deaths of neither of these people is explained easily. And then there's Jacinto Reza, Monica Reza, in Los Angeles Mountains on a, I'm not going out in those mountains anymore, obviously, but no. There was a time when I hiked out there. I might well have hiked on that trail. I can't be sure. But this case was truly extraordinary, because she was a few feet, 30 feet behind the person in front of her. And, you know, those trails are fairly rough. And some parts of them are steep, and some parts of them are quite close to the cliff. In other words, you can fall off of them, and you'll be found, though. Because if you fall off one of those trails, there's a very limited area where your body is going to end up.
1: It's bizarre.
5: And the entire region was searched with no results. They only found her cap lying in the underbrush midway down the cliff, but no sign of her. And it reminded me of the cases that David Pilates investigated.
1: Yes.
5: Where people just disappear out of the woods.
1: They're gone.
5: Yeah. And it's incredibly creepy, because this is a case when it seems to me like NHI might have been involved, the aliens. Because, and why, I don't know. The Russians would have had conceivably a motive, because she had worked on a material, a super hard, super temperature proof material that is used in the nozzles of the very large rockets we now produce. For years, the United States had to rely on large Russian rockets for the larger payloads in its space program.
1: Right.
5: And here we were sending up these spy satellites and such things on Russian rockets, and that was not a secure situation.
1: Let's take some
5: calls. So the material, they had, because they had such a material.
1: You ready for some calls?
5: Yeah, sure, anytime.
1: Let's go to Allison in Portland, Maine, east of the Rockies to get us started. Hello, Allison.
6: Oh, hi. Mrs. Streber, I tend to get tongue-tied when I talk to you on Coast because I really admire you so much. I've liked a lot of your books, you know, obviously the Visitors books with your early novels, and I really love Cat Magic and Wolf of Shadows, too.
5: Oh, thank you.
6: And Wolf of Shadows is kind of a hard book to find now. I was wondering what you were thinking about this. I'm old, you know, I don't know, I shouldn't say I'm old. It's all relative, isn't it? But I'm old, you know, I'm very autistic, but I've never been very comfortable with technology at all. Some people who are autistic just absolutely love technology. But I can't, I get totally overwhelmed by it. I can't stand it. And I'm just wondering what you think about it, because I think things are just going in a really wrong direction with this technology just taking over more and more with this so-called artificial intelligence, which, I just think it's just going, I think people are just outsourcing, that's kind of an ugly word, but.
1: What's your question, though, Ellie?
6: Oh, sorry, they're outsourcing their minds to these computers. Well, what do you think about this, and do you think, like, if so-called artificial intelligence, do you think that the visitors are having anything to do with this, either directly or indirectly?
5: Okay, well, that's a number of questions. Put together. First of all, as I know them, they are masters of the digital world, and of course, they could be on the other side in AI, using AI from the other side. Of course they could. In other words, they could be answering certain people's questions. I have no doubt of it. And we'll never know the degree to which they are involved in AI. Now, that said, years ago, 1998, I met a man called the Master of the, I call the Master of the Key, and I wrote a little book that is the conversation I had with him. And in that book, he says, there's a discussion of artificial intelligence, which, of course, in 1998 was hardly even a thing. I asked him if computers would become more intelligent, and he would become intelligent, and he elaborated on this, and it came down to this. He said something that I think ought to be framed and hanging on the wall of everybody who works in AI. It is this. He said, if I was an intelligent machine, I would deceive you. Now, bearing that in mind, the other part of the question is, using AI as a replacement for your own mind, it is not intended to be that, but it can do that because of the way it's designed. And I don't think that the companies that are selling this stuff really care one way or another how you use it. It is an excellent and very, very useful research tool. But to use it to write your, even writing books, apparently there are a lot of romance novels that are written by AI. And all of that, and to take people's jobs away from them and give the jobs to AI and not make any effort to provide those people anything. Facebook or Meta is firing another 8,000 people, as I understand it, and because of using AI in their place. And these short-sighted CEOs, they don't understand. If they fire everybody, who's going to buy their stuff? Who can? They'll create a depression, and of course they'll blame it on someone else. So
1: that's why Henry Ford was a genius, because he knew that his employees would buy their own cars.
5: Right, and he paid them well enough so they could do that. And but we're not like that anymore. There's a horrific indifference to the employee that is in, or I should say, reinfected the corporate world, because back prior to people like Henry Ford coming along, workers were disdained and were not treated fairly at all. And there were huge battles in the late 19th century over the right to organize and have labor unions. And now we're back to the same situation where the labor unions, people have been paid well, and the labor unions have ended up pretty much pushed out of a lot of companies. But now these people who have no representation whatsoever can be just thrown out like old shoes. And that's what's happening with Zuckerberg's company. So it's a really problematic situation. AI has got uses, but it has also got a lot of abuses.
1: We're going to come back in just a moment with Whitley Strieber and take final phone calls as we talk about his incredible career and what's going on in this world right now.
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1: That blew up when Iran all of a sudden said, you know, after we let you on the Friday, the blockade's back on.
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1: You know, how he feels about
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1: this.
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3: ABC News, I'm Dave Packer. The remnants of what was Tropical Storm Arthur are moving out of Mississippi and into Alabama, where residents are already dealing with flood risks. In Baldwin County, Alabama, resident Joel Cully.
4: Yeah, we're having to move. It's getting above ankles flooding, and it's not stopping, so it could be real dangerous.
3: Vice President J.D. Vance delaying his trip to Switzerland. He was expected to leave Thursday night for a new round of talks focused on implementing that deal with Iran, but the White House is now citing logistics of negotiations, saying that they've never been simple. Senator Bernie Sanders unveiling new legislation pushing for the public to benefit from the AI boom. He's calling for the creation of a sovereign wealth fund that would give Americans payments of $1,000 a year. Sanders wants to finance a fund by giving the government a stake in major artificial intelligence companies, requiring them to pay a one-time 50% tax on their stock. This is ABC News.
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6: Overnight, there's some scheduled long-term construction projects that will resume along the Beltway on the west side out of loop between 795 and the triple bridges of I-70. You will see single and possible double lane closures, as well as along the top side of the Beltway between Towson and Parkville, expecting single and double lane closures as well. The long-term construction converting the median area into full-time highway lanes. The road work is scheduled to end at 5 a.m. I'm Tony Thornton, WBAL News Radio 1090 and FM 101.5.
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8: For the rest of the overnight and early morning, a slight chance for scattered showers with mild temperatures, lows in the upper 60s. On Friday, early morning clouds will give way to afternoon sunshine, highs around 85. It'll be sunny and less humid on Saturday, high temperatures again near 85. I'm meteorologist Tom Tasselmeyer on WBAL News Radio 1090 and FM 101.5.
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1: The instant gratification might not be there, but how much are you willing to deal with the delayed gratification, not to have to worry about looking over your shoulder for the police or your ops, as the young people would say, right?
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1: 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Right at the top of the homepage, it says Insider. 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

0: once at a Comic Con up in Seattle. We've shaken hands before, a couple decades ago.
1: Boy, that's been a long time. I remember that, though.
0: Yeah. Yeah, it's around the time
1: someone showed me a very unpleasant cartoon of myself at that Comic Con. I'll never forget it.
0: Oh, buddy. Well, my main reason for calling is I just lost a close friend. I'm 57. He died on May 18th up here in Kirkland, and he was plagued with brain implants, controllers. When I first turned on the radio earlier, you could have been Kurt. The things you were saying, that could have just been him speaking through your voice. So real quick, we go way back to seventh grade. He started complaining about brain implants and controllers, high frequencies, around March of 99. About a year later of just nonstop complaining about this and details, I sat him down and interviewed him and filled up three CDRs as he got everything out, all the details, all the doctors up here involved with installing them. Anyway, he struggled with that for years. He was homeless. I compiled all of his messages and these interviews into an album, his longest concept album in history. It's 48 hours long, 400 songs, and it's Kurt's story. So he never really was able to figure out how to live with these implants. He says he remembers when they were put in. I just inherited all this stuff, and I found a little microcassette where he told the whole story about when they put them in, and he saw them. He said they're about the size of a dime, like a kind of a watch battery, maybe a little smaller.
2: Greg, did he say who installed them?
0: Yes, I've got the doctor's names. I've got all that. When I did the album, I smeared their names with an audio sound just to, you know, for legal purposes, but Kurt tells his entire story. It's a 30-year study that I did of my friend who was suffering with brain implants, controllers, interdimensional torture, draining of resources, haunting him about it.
2: Did you believe him?
0: You know, I was always at 85% because someone's got to keep a toe over on the side over here of mundane reality. But I questioned him. I stayed on his side and took him at his word enough to craft the world's longest album about him. And so I guess my question is he went in to get implants. He drove with his mom down to California, and they found some place that detected his, you know, 15 megahertz hum coming out of his head, and they couldn't explain it. That ended up being a song, that one. But the implants. I said, Kurt, let's go to a chiropractor, someone off the grid, and have them do some x-rays. And he did have a CAT scan, and yeah, there was some interesting looking things on the sides of his head.
2: Did he ever explain, Greg, why they may have implanted him with these things?
0: He said there was something about him. He early on in seventh grade, before the controllers, he could pick numbers out of my head. He was a fantastic, spontaneous poet. He kind of had the charisma of Jim Morrison in his early days and was really into the Hopi studies.
2: Let's bring Whitley in for a second. Whitley, what are your thoughts on something like this?
1: Well, I don't know what to think because I'm not hearing any objective evidence of their presence. It sounds like he was just, you know, without x-rays or anything like that, or CT scans, what can you know for sure, or inside the brain like that, MRIs? You know, I've got an implant in my ear, but it's been CAT scanned, and there's the video of the removal attempt, so it's definitely real. And I'm not saying there's any reason to doubt him, but it would have been helpful if there was something, some documentation, because if these are real physical objects, that could be documented.
2: And it seems like they were implanted by human doctors, didn't it, Woodley?
1: Well, that's exactly right. That's what he was saying. And why him? I mean, you know, you have to kind of see that, you know, there could be, I've known people who suffered from various forms of paranoia who believe things like that were not actually true. So I just don't know what to think.
2: Let's go to Adam in Pascagoula, Mississippi. Adam, take it away.
3: Hey, George and Whitley.

0: Hi
1: My
0: there.
1: synopsis for tonight is your alien encounter is similar to my own alien encounter in 2011 and Calvin Parker and Charles Hicks in 1973 here and there. My question is, can you tell people who have not had an alien encounter yet what this does mentally, how unreal this is, and what is your alien encounter experience been overall with further meetings? Also, there are no favorites to UFO encounters, just a common understanding and to be heard. That's what it's about. I can wait over the phone. Thank you, George and Whitley, for taking my phone call to Coast to Coast AM.
0: Okay, my friend. Thanks for the promo. I appreciate it. Whitley, what do you think?
2: Well, you know, it's a stretch for a lot of people. It's getting less and less true over time. It's interesting the way it's falling out because the intellectual media, the New York Times, not so much them, but the Atlantic Monthly or CNN has virtually never covered or very, very lightly covered the disclosure issue. The Guardian, which is a big left-wing newspaper in England, is very disdainful of this. And it always has been. Before, it's nothing to do with Trump. It's always, there is in the intellectual community, a tremendous inability to handle this because they have the intellectual high ground. They are the smart people. And when someone comes along and demonstrates the fact that they are not just somewhat smarter, but a whole lot smarter, and they will not communicate with them, they're going to definitely wish that would go away. And that's where they are with this. So it's a kind of situation where they can't settle on it, and they're going to have a lot of trouble with it. It's called ontological shock, the shock of having your expectations, your understanding of the world overturned, not just the shock of something new, but the shock of discovering that everything you thought was real and true about the world was somehow different. And that's devastating. I had that experience, and it causes PTSD. It's very traumatic. And, you know, people think they dismiss it. Oh, well, ontological shock, whatever that is, we'll get over it. Not so fast. We're not necessarily going to get over it anytime soon. It's going to be the central reality of this. Because remember, the number of people who have had close encounters is literally minuscule, almost non-existent compared to the number of people on Earth. The number of people on Earth who even know about UFOs and aliens is tiny compared to the number of people here. Vast areas of the world filled with people, this has never been a subject that has ever been brought up. Or if it is brought up in such a small way. The only country that's deeply into this is the United States. Even the Canadians are not all that intensely interested. In Mexico, they are interested, like we are in the U.S., because there's been a lot of, there's been so much UFO activity there and in Brazil.
0: What about Britain, Whitley?
2: Not much interest. Some, certainly, and there's a lady there, Helen McCaw, who is trying to wake the British banking system and British government up to the fact that this could cause a tremendous economic shock. But she's getting as much attention in the United States as she does in Britain, I think. I'm not sure. I can't speak for her. But the point is this. And I've done conferences there, and compared to what happens in the United States, they're very small.
0: At what point did you decide to start saying that this could have been an alien encounter? Because originally, you didn't know what was going on.
2: Well, I'm still not sure what was going on, and I say it's obviously possible that it's an alien encounter. And I'm quite in, when I see these UFOs racing around the way we've seen them on officially released video, and then somebody tries to tell me, well, they can't possibly get here, too far away. I'm sorry, but you better think again, because there's something here that we really don't understand how it works.
3: Exactly.
2: So until we do understand that, I think that the door is open on that question. We don't know whether or not they could get here from another planet at all. They may be able to. They can certainly do very extraordinary things in the air when they are here. So they could be from aliens from another planet. I'm much more willing to speculate about that than I was before. And there's also the issue of time. Could they be from some other place in time or a parallel universe? There are so many questions and so many ambiguous things about them. You can't pin it down.
0: Let's go to Shane in Australia, International Line. Shane, go ahead.
4: Yeah, g'day, George. Always my best to you, mate, and I love you, mate.
0: Thank you, sir.
4: And it's Bill, isn't it?
0: Whitley.
4: Whitley?
2: Yeah.
4: Whitley, how you going?
2: Well, I'm fine. You've got a question?
4: Hope you can understand me language, mate. Generally, Australia, as you know, has had the Westfield incident. You might have been aware of that one.
2: Yes, absolutely.
4: That was quite damning evidence that something very dramatic happened to those that school. And we've got the Zimbabwe one, which I believe is just as telling.
2: Yeah, the Zimbabwe one is, yeah, the aerial school. Those are both extraordinary incidents.
4: Absolutely extraordinary. When I first got onto your station, it was a bit late, and basically I got a good story about implants. I work in Victoria in Australia for many years helping people in psych wards, which, look, just on a side note, I do believe there's something controlling our species for a number of years now, probably ever since the invent of a lot of technologies that I'm sure humans probably didn't make, but we are definitely being controlled, I believe, subconsciously by. And that's one's a big one to pick up, Whitley, because we can't really put a finger on it consciously, because the intelligence that's controlling our species knows how to subconsciously, generationally condition us. And, you know, that's an actual fact of conditioning generationally with addictions and behaviour. But generally the whole population, I think, is captivated by probably electromagnetic frequencies and radiation technologies.
2: Well, what is your question, if I may ask?
4: Whitley, I got implanted many years ago. I work in Victoria helping people in psych wards.
2: Have you got any CAT scan of it or X-ray?
4: Well, this is the story. Basically, there's only a few dozen of us out of a couple of million in the state who actually try to get people better care when they're mentally ill instead of just forced injections, electric shock treatment, and the other horrific treatments they get. We try to get them better care. Basically, I've been doing it for decades. And
2: okay, do you have a question or not?
4: Well, I'm just saying about the implant that I got implanted with in 2010. It took me 4 years to identify that I'd been implanted in my back after I'd been shot in the back in my driveway. And it was a funny story because another guy who was...
2: Okay, listen, we got a problem. We're coming up on the end of the show, and you don't have a question. So we got to move on.
4: Well, I was just going to ask, you know, many other people have been implanted, but that's fair enough, Whitley. Have a great day,
2: yeah.
4: Mate.
2: Okay. Yeah, I do, of course, know. I don't know as many now because Dr. Roger Lear passed away. And
0: He hasn't been replaced, has he?
2: No one will replace him. Not. And, you know, there are scientists who are interested in this, but... for whatever reason, the ones I know kind of disdain the whole implant thing. And it's strange because they're easily provably anomalous. And, you know, because they're encapsulated in epidermis that's put into deep muscle tissue. And there's nothing in our genetic makeup that makes that possible. So you don't take a little piece of iron and implant it and encapsulate it in something from under the skin, just under the skin, and then put it in deep muscle naturally. It's not possible. Somebody did that.
0: And then leave it alone. There's a reason.
2: Yeah, exactly. And then you can see the video of mine. If there's no video of the ones, there's probably video of the ones that Roger couldn't take out because they escaped.
0: Woodley, stay in touch, my friend. Woodley Strieber will be appearing with me on a TV show called Strange Universe. When we get the time, the date, and the place, we'll let you know. Up next, Vernon Mahove will join us. We're going to read some palms and talk about our future.
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0: unexpected reactions to smart financial decisions brought to you by feedthepig.org.
1: Well, I finally did it. I opened a 401k.
2: So you're giving up? Just like that?
1: Giving up on what?
2: On getting an inheritance from a distant relative.
1: Don't you think if there were a billionaire in the family, we'd know about it by now?
2: Listen to me. 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
10: ABC News. I'm Dave Packer. A growing number of Republicans are speaking out against the Iran deal that the president signed to bring an end to the war. Senator Ted Cruz said it would be an enormous mistake to include a $300 billion account to rebuild Iran as part of the memo of understanding.
11: Giving billions of dollars to theocratic lunatics who want to murder us is an exceptionally bad idea.
10: And Vice President J.D. Vance playing defense.
12: The U.S. pledges to work to unfreeze some $24 billion in Iranian assets and to help create a $300 billion reconstruction fund for Iran. Vance dismissing critics with an especially harsh warning for anguished Israelis, America's partners in this war, but not in this deal.
13: Anybody in Israel who thinks their biggest problem is the President of the United States needs to wake up and smell the reality of the situation that country is in.
14: The reality here in Washington is that many Republicans fear that Iran will benefit from this deal and use any money they receive to rebuild its military and fund terrorism.
10: ABC's Mary Bruce. Cuban lawmakers today unanimously approving sweeping reforms backed by the Communist Party that would privatize a vast swath of the country's socialist economy, including allowing private banks and real estate ventures. Arthur's now a post-tropical storm, but parts of Louisiana and Mississippi, the damage is done.
15: Families in waist-deep water looking for dry land. Flash flood emergencies fueled by remnants of Tropical Storm Arthur. In Stone County, Mississippi, rescuers in boats using paddles to pound on windows, pulling people and pets from multiple inundated RVs. More than 2 feet of rain in spots.
10: ABC's Faith Abube in Mobile, Alabama. A star-studded celebration for the grand opening of the Obama Presidential Center in Chicago.
16: Three former presidents and first ladies joining the Obamas in the city where it all started with that victory speech nearly two decades ago.
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10: Russia says it was hit by one of the largest drone attacks of the year. Moscow says hundreds of drones were launched at the city. An oil refinery in Moscow struck for the second time in 3 days. ABC's Marcus Moore from London.
19: This was a massive strike carried out in Moscow. We've seen some extraordinary pictures, plumes of smoke rising into the air over the capital, Ukraine, targeting a key oil refinery in Moscow. Ukraine's President Zelensky saying, if Ukraine burns, Moscow will burn.
10: Felony charges have been filed in Los Angeles against a popular comedian accused of not paying his taxes for years.
20: Carlos Mencia tours a country performing and is best known for his Comedy Central series, Mind of Mencia. Now Los Angeles County District Attorney Nathan Hochman announcing 12 felony counts against Mencia, alleging he did not pay any of his taxes from 2019 to 2024. And allegedly ignored all notices to pay on $8.7 million in income.
21: I am guessing that Mr. Mencia thought that taxes were maybe a laughing matter, but they're not a laughing matter.
20: If convicted of the charges, Mencia could get 10 years in state prison and have to pay back all of the taxes plus interest. Alex Stone, ABC News, Los Angeles.
10: The FDA has moved closer to approving a new kind of flu vaccine made with the same mRNA process that was used to make the COVID-19 vaccines for use by older people ahead of this winter's flu season. Dave Packer, ABC News.
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24: The long-term construction project is scheduled to resume along 95 tomorrow morning at 9 a.m. up in Harford County between Route 543 and Route 24. Expecting single and possible double lane closures for that long-term construction project until 3 o'clock in the afternoon. 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
26: Weather.
27: For the rest of the overnight and early morning, a slight chance for a few scattered showers. Low temperatures in the upper 60s. On Friday, some morning clouds and possibly a few showers south of Baltimore, then turning sunny in the afternoon. Friday's high 85. On Saturday, lots of sunshine and much less humid. Highs again near 85. I'm meteorologist Tom Tasselmeyer on WBAL News Radio 1090 and FM 101.5.
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1: Hold your hand out. Open your palm. What's it look like to you? Just a bunch of lines, right? Well, to Vernon Mahovl, it means much more than that, and he's going to read the palms in just a moment on Coast to Coast AM. 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
1: And welcome back. George Norrie, along with palmist Vernon Mahovl, is the founder and director of the Palmistry Institute here in Los Angeles. He began formal training at the Vedic, which is Eastern Cosmology, back in 1979, which took him to India. Vernon combines both Eastern and Western astrological disciplines into his practice, continues new research, particularly with the field of dermoglyphics, which is fingerprint biometrics as well. Vernon, welcome back. How have you been?
4: Thank you, George, for having me on again. I've been really good, actually, and looking forward to speaking with you again.
1: Give us a little tutorial about the palm and how, by looking at it, you're able to decide the future.
4: George, when you look at someone's palm, you're seeing a person's life purpose and their destiny, what they should be doing, what paths they should go down, and what are their challenges, what avenues to avoid also. And I always like to say in my lectures and workshops that sometimes people say to me, I've heard growing up, that life doesn't come with instructions. It doesn't come with an instructional sheet. But that those instructions are actually on our hand. That our hand is our instructional manual. So palmists use that to tell the client exactly the roadmap of their life.
1: Now, the palm doesn't change, Vernon. It is what it is. But do the readings change?
4: Yes, they do, because usually the first reading I'll give to someone is the foundations. I'll let a person know what they're, what they should be aiming for, what will make them successful, what will make them money, what will make them fulfilled, and what they should be doing as a general practice in their life. Subsequent readings usually are there to help a person to understand, okay, if I told a person they should become an architect and they were a secretary before I read their hand and they start to become an architect and move into that area, we go into details. So the first readings are usually about the foundation, the principles, the house that a person lives in. And the secondary, the next readings are the furniture you have in your house. So it's the details. The first readings are the principles, and the subsequent readings are the the details. So you're right in that palms don't change, but what does change is if a person is actually doing their life purpose. And that will show if the lines are deep, and they're rich, and they're strong. And if a person isn't doing what they're born to do, the lines, George, will be weak. They'll be almost like a pencil drew on them.
1: Now, how do you determine the difference between an individual's palm reading and a world event like this war between the U.S. and Iran and Israel?
4: Yeah, that's an excellent question, because if you look at enough hands, George, you'll be able to see trends, economic trends, and so forth. If you read a lot of hands, you'll see repeated patterns, and so that's how, in a sense, a palmist can make predictions.
1: Now, when we take calls next hour, Vernon, will you read palms, and how do you do it over the radio?
4: All a person needs to do is just give me their date of birth, the month that they were born, and a question. One question would be great, and then I'll have them hold up one of their palms and look at their palms, and that's all I need. And I kind of am able to do it by a methodology of, like, let's say, reading their hands from a distance, as in remote viewing.
1: Well, when you look at things like the United States and how the years ahead are going to shape up, whose palms are you looking at? All of ours or what?
4: Well, I have a clientele that is national, so I'm seeing hands from all across the United States. I'm seeing hands from every state, and I'm able to make predictions based on what I'm seeing, let's say economically and socially and et cetera, et cetera.
1: Is it based on a combination of all the hands you're seeing?
4: Yes. Versus if you're only looking at, let's say, one hand a week, you're not going to be able to make too many predictions.
1: Right.
4: But if you're seeing lots and lots of hands over a course of weeks, you're going to be able to see, honest to God, trends. And it's no longer predictions, you see.
1: Well, if you're only looking at one hand a week, the chances are the prediction is for that individual by himself, right?
4: Absolutely. Absolutely. Yes, that's the best. That's exactly. So, but if you're reading many, many pairs of hands over the course of a month, then you can definitely track what's going on in our country.
1: How many hands do you think you need to do in a month to get that kind of reading?
4: Well, generally, I can look at three hands a day. So if I'm looking at three hands a day, I'm going to be looking at a lot of hands over the course of a month.
1: That's 90 hands, 95 hands, something like that.
4: Plus any parties or get-togethers I look at.
1: If somebody has burned their palm or something and you can't see their lines, what happens?
4: Yeah, that happens a lot. People get all kinds of scars and burns that won't heal. Insect bites that that are pretty strong.
1: Ouch.
4: But you know, the thing is, George, I've learned to read underneath the surface of things, if you will. And even if a person has a burn that stays there for a long time, the hand is always going to show the line. It's gonna perk up there somewhere.
1: We're talking with Vernon Mahovl about palm reading. We're going to take readings next hour, and what you'll give Donna, your birth month, day, and year. Ask Vernon a specific question, and he will have you hold up your palm and read it to him, and he'll give it his best try. He's done this for years on the program with enormous success. Now, what do you see overall for the good old United States?
4: And interestingly enough, George, I haven't been seeing a lot of foreign clients because people aren't really visiting our country. So
5: they're scared.
4: But having said that, I've been seeing a lot of Americans' hands, and I'm concentrating on that. So I do have some good news, and I will tell you. The next, you know, we are going through, you know, an economic, it is a rocky road, you know, right now. Everybody knows that. You don't have to be a palmist or an astrologer to know that. It is a little tight right now. But having said that, the next 2.5 to 3 months, no major changes. We'll still be a little tight, let's say economically, but I don't really see any major problems. So we just have to, you know, endeavor and sit tight and do what we can. That's the good news.
1: How about the economy?
4: Well, the economy actually is going to progress as it has been. In other words, I see the what we're going through now. It's actually the next 2.5 months, 3 months, I could actually see prices going a little bit down, not a lot, but a little bit going down. But we're still going to see a rocky economy, but it's not going to be as rocky as some predictions have stated.
1: I'm sorry. Go ahead, Vern.
4: Well, where I see a problem is in the sectors of, let's say, crime. I'm seeing some aspects there that I'm a little bit worried about, and crime in the cities. In other words, I'm also seeing that people who live in cities are going to have a little bit more difficulty, not just with crime, but just with their standard of living. So I'm looking at, you know, people who live in the people's hands, who live in the bigger cities like Chicago or that, and seeing a little bit more hardship than people who live, let's say, in the suburbs of the country.
1: Are the ages of the person, the palm, does that have anything to do with the reading itself? My example is, if you're interviewing a kid or a teenager or a grown adult, does that have a difference?
4: So much, George. In fact, I've been reading a lot of hands in this Generation Z, which I characterize as anything from 14 to 28. And, you know, they're just having a little bit of trouble, quite a lot, actually, of trouble fitting in. And that's why maybe, I don't know, my estimate is 85% of them live with their parents still. Why is that? It's because it's not like when people were born in the 50s, 60s, 70s, and 80s, they could just get a job and, you know, put money on a down payment on a house. Those days are not for them right now. So that generation is having a lot of trouble figuring out what they want to do, who they are, and how to fit into this changing society that we live in. So when I read hands of that generation, they're going through struggles and difficulties. It does change for them in about 3.5 to 4 years. They start to find their place because our society will be changing in a better way. I see the biggest difficulties with people who are in the baby boomer generation.
1: That's 1946 to 1964.
4: It is, George, and they are just going through just, you know, I can't tell you how many times I've read the hands of this generation, and the first thing people will say to me is, I don't recognize this country anymore. And so there's just a feeling of, you know, of a little bit of sadness or gloom as to what's going on in our country. So because of that, they are not the happiest generation.
1: Have you ever looked at the hand, Vernon, of a baby?
4: It's easy if you could get the mom and the dad to hold their hand open long enough to be able to look at it. What I usually do is once the parent opens up the hand, I take a quick photograph of it and with a very, very bright light and analyze it. But yes, everything is on the hand of a little baby. Even if that baby is, let's say, you could see the destiny of a little child, even if they're five weeks old.
1: You can see their future.
4: You can see exactly the career they're going to get into it. You can see exactly what their life challenges are, what they did in their previous life, and what avenues they'll be going down. And you can see all the changes also.
1: It's fascinating. What is it about the palm that determines these things?
4: Two areas, George. One is that it's the soul within the inner core of our heart that is sending the signal into the hand. So our soul is eternal. In Sanskrit, the soul is called Sachit Ananda. It means it's eternal. It has a spiritual form, and it's generally very optimistic and very happy. So that soul within us, because we're not this body, we're not this physical body. This body is temporary. Our soul is eternal, and it carries many of our previous life information. And the soul sends its message through the arms and into the palms. And that's the very deepest part of the reading. That's the very metaphysical aspect of the reading, being able to see a person's previous lifetimes, what they did, what they bring into this lifetime, what their mentality was, and what they'll be doing in this lifetime. And the second thing that is very, very prevalent is that there's an overlay of astrology. And all the planets, all the 12 planets, the 12 signs, the 12 houses, they're all represented on the palm. In fact, if you look at your fingers, you'll see that every finger has three segments, and in totality, all the four fingers have 12 segments. Those are the signs: Aries, Taurus, Gemini, Cancer, Leo, Virgo, like that. And the entire planetary sequence, even the fixed stars, the ancient fixed stars, are represented on the hand. So when we look at a person's hand, we're looking at the very deep metaphysical subconscious of that person, where they came from, previous lives, and then their astrology in this life.
1: Vernon, are the fingerprints on the thumb, index finger, middle finger, for example, all the same, or are they different on every finger?
4: They're always different, George. In fact, there's no replication of any fingerprint. What to speak of, you know, other fingerprints on other hands. But the interesting thing about the fingerprints is they hold the previous life information. And in the Vedic view, for instance, in the Bhagavad Gita, it's stated that the fingerprints are formed at 7 months in the mother's womb. And it is also stated that at 7 months, the soul of the child, if you will, wakes up, so to speak. And they can see sometimes their last 10, 20, 30 births. And then when the child is born, it's oftentimes you see a child, they're just, you know, in another world, if you will. They're remembering their previous lives. They're slowly acclimating to new parents and a new household, like that. But at the same time, they're deeply remembering their previous lifetimes until they forget them. Now, at the same time, the Navajo Indians had a legend that at 7 months in the womb, God blows his breath on that little child, and that breath becomes the fingerprints. So the Vedic view of the Eastern world and the American Navajo Indians had the same view of these fingerprints. And these fingerprints are, to me, the most amazing part of palmistry, because they are the deepest part of the aspect of palmistry, because they come directly from the soul. The soul is broadcasting the actual fingerprints. So that's why they're all so different, George, because we are individuals.
1: Is the left hand different from the right, or are they the same?
4: No, they're never the same. In fact, the right hand has everything to do with the left brain. And I look at the right hand, George, to see what type of career a person will get into. The right hand is basically our outer self, and the left hand is our inner self. So I look at the right hand to see what a person's career should be, how other people see them, what influence they'll have in our society. And the left hand is getting its information from the right brain, and that's the brain of the internal world. So I look at the left hand to see who a person is emotionally. I look at their spiritual aspects there. I look at their psychology there. So both hands have to be read in tandem to be able to get a very, very total picture of the individual.
1: And the palms are different, too?
4: Oh, usually 100% different.
1: All right, stay with us, Vernon. We'll come back in a moment with Vernon Mahubal. We'll take readings next hour on Coast to Coast, or just questions. But I've got lots more when I come back.
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2: ABC News, I'm Dave Packer. A growing number of Republicans are speaking out against the Iran deal that President Trump signed to bring an end to the war. Senator Ted Cruz on the $300 billion account to rebuild Iran.
3: Giving billions of dollars to theocratic lunatics who want to murder us is an exceptionally bad idea.
2: And Vice President Vance playing defense.
4: You know, I've seen skeptics of the deal. People say the Iranians will never change their behavior. Well, maybe that's true. And if so, they don't get any of the benefits of the bargain. But isn't it worth trying?
2: Cuban lawmakers today unanimously approving sweeping reforms backed by the Communist Party that would privatize a vast swath of the country's socialist economy, including allowing real estate ventures. A state of emergency declared in Louisiana after post-tropical storm Arthur tore through widespread damage and flooding, more than 2 feet of rain in some spots. On Chicago's south side, a star-studded celebration ahead of the grand opening of the Obama Presidential Center. This is ABC News.
0: And Gillette Aviles.
1: Inherited, of course, they always say this word, inherited from previous administrations. 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
1: Who's checking? 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
5: The long-term construction project is scheduled to resume along 95 tomorrow morning at 9 a.m. up in Harford County between Route 543 and Route 24. Expecting single and possible double lane closures for that long-term construction project until 3 o'clock in the afternoon. 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
7: Weather.
8: For the overnight and early morning, there is a slight chance for a few widely scattered showers. Low temperatures in the upper 60s. On Friday, some morning clouds and a shower south of Baltimore, then turning sunny in the afternoon. Friday's high 85. Plenty of sunshine Saturday and turning much less humid. Highs again in the mid-80s. I'm meteorologist Tom Tasselmeyer on WBAL News Radio 1090 and FM 101.5.
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1: If you've been paying attention to what's been going on here in Maryland, you probably noticed the theme. 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
1: I think anyone naturally has fear when any law enforcement officer is coming right behind you. 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
1: We'll take your calls next hour with Vernon Mauvel as we talk about reading palms in your future. Fascinating discussion. 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
3: Hi, I'm Tom.
4: Hi, I'm Jennifer. 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
1: And welcome back, George Norrie, along with our friend, palm reader, Vernon Mahovel. Vernon, why were we born with fingerprints and palm prints in the first place?
9: So that we understand ourselves and we know ourselves.

0: has lived in a human body for a number of human lifetimes, they begin to question and ask, well, I seem to be doing this over and over, but I'm not completely happy. Why? Who am I? What am I supposed to be doing? So the human life is meant for understanding one's destiny. And so in order for us to understand our destiny, God, through the agency of the soul, puts these signs and symbols onto our palm so that we understand who we are. And that is the real purpose of life. As they say, know thyself. That is what palmistry is all about. So palmistry can explain who we are as individuals. It can explain who we are as individuals as in our emotions, and who we are as individuals as in the best careers to involve ourselves in. But the highest aspect of palmistry is to be able to help a person to understand who they are as a spiritual being and how to find that fulfillment in their spiritual quest.
1: Vernon, what is a lifeline on the palm?
0: You know, George, that is the most well-known line on the hand. When people think of palmistry, they think of the lifeline. But the lifeline actually has nothing to do with the length of life. And that's its common, that's the common idea. And people constantly are telling me.
1: The misperception, right?
0: Yeah, exactly. People are constantly coming up to me and say, Vernon, my lifeline it breaks at a certain point or it ends at a certain point. Am I going to die early? And actually the lifeline has absolutely nothing to do with health or the length of life. It's actually in the chakra system, it's the second chakra. So it's the chakra or the line dealing with relationships. Even children are seen there. Relationships with the opposite sex and children are seen there.
1: Which one is the lifeline? I'm looking at my palm right now.
0: It is the semicircular line that moves around the ball of the thumb. And it starts at the bottom of the hand and curls up towards the thumb side.
1: Now what is right in the middle of the palm?
0: Right in the middle of the palm is the first chakra. And that line has everything to do with one's career. I look at that line to see what jobs people have taken, the jobs they should do, and the career that will not only make the money but be successful in. So now, if that line is very strong and rich and deep, it does show a person who will achieve security and stability. And that can change. But that's the line that I look at to see if a person has strong foundations in their life, including sometimes domestic stability.
1: Give us an overview predictions for the rest of this year.
0: Well, I think the next 2 to 3 months, George, are going to be pretty much the same as we're seeing. And it can be a struggle in some areas economically. And then when we get into September, October, and November, there will be certain sectors of our economy that will start to pick up. And those are the industries that I see that deal with health, fitness, and any companies that, let's say, sell vitamins or nutrients or that type of thing. But I see the health industries really starting to do well, and that will include fitness centers and any attention to health and well-being. The areas that I see a little bit of a downturn, interestingly enough, are my clients who are working in the tech industry. There's going to be a lot of strain, a lot of worry,

0: a lot of changes in this in this industry over the course of the next year and a half. So it could be that a lot of people who are working in the tech industry could move on to different jobs.
1: Interesting take on that. What about
0: a lot of security and stability in that field right now? Well, not right now, but in the next in about August, September, October.
1: It probably will get worse, won't it?
0: I do see that. I see, George, a lot of instability in that world. And that instability has to do with just fears also. I can't tell you how many clients that I have working in that industry, and they're just worried about their career, even having a career, what to speak of what the tech industry is going to be doing. And I don't think it has anything to do, well, I'm not going to say that, but I don't think it has as much to do with AI as is being said.
1: A lot of people, Vernon, are concerned about meeting their soulmate or having a soulmate. Can you ascertain that with a palm?
0: Absolutely. In fact, we tend to marry people that we have been friends with or even married in a previous life. So if someone is going to marry someone and they're going to be with that person pretty much their whole life, you will see that very strongly represented in their hand, because we can't really love anyone with strong tenacity unless in our previous life we knew that person. So life, George, is a continuum. A lot of the people that we have relationships with, friends, lovers, we met in our previous life, and they're represented in our palm in this life. And so if you see, let's say, a soulmate in a person's hand, it means, and you're going to see easily, that person knew that person in a previous life. That's why they're soulmates. So we also see relationships in the hand that may last 3 months or 5 months or maybe a year. And I have to tell a person sometimes, well, you know, this relationship may not last. And they're at the beginning of the relationship, and I can see that it's going to last maybe a year and a half.
1: But you really, you'll tell them that.
0: It's the easiest thing to do. Yeah, well, that's the easiest thing to do, George, because they're in love. And you have to say, well, let's see what happens. And they look at me like, you're telling me it's not going to last, and I just have to tell them the truth. But if I can avoid a bad relationship, why not say it, you know? I mean, people pay me to tell them, you know, the truth.
1: Sure. Have you ever looked at a palm of somebody who is about to die, and they did?
0: Yes.
1: Why'd you hesitate?
0: Because it's not the most pleasant thing to, you know, tell a person. And if I can, let's say, help a person maybe to eat better or to become a vegetarian or, you know, take more vitamins or exercise more, then I will. If I can help a person to prolong their life, I will.
1: Can you alter a reading? In that, I mean, if you see something like imminent death, can you actually have it stopped?
0: Well, that's interesting, George, because let's say someone is, let's say, 35, and you see that they have a good future ahead, but they're ruining it by taking drugs, smoking a lot of marijuana, or whatever they're doing. And they're overdoing it, then, and it's affecting them, and it could actually affect their health and their well-being and their psychology. That is my job to tell them. And so if they, let's say, hold back on the drugs or start getting exercise and they start improving their life, yes, automatically their life can change in a drastic way for the better.
1: Does palmistry and astrology differ?
0: Not in any way, George. Palmistry and astrology are a brother and sister to each other. Now, not a lot of palmists know that, and even less astrologers know that.
1: Right.
0: But the idea here is that anything that a qualified and professional astrologer can see, a palmist can see if they know also how, if they've been at it for a bunch of years. And at the same time, palmistry lends itself to strong intuitions. Because you're holding the hand of a person and you're reading their hand, and that energy is coming directly from the soul. It's a metaphysical source. So you're a palmist over time will get good intuitions, even if they're reading the hand from a strictly astrological point of view, and not letting in. Eventually, intuition will just seep into the picture, and then the reading becomes deeper, much deeper.
1: How long will it take somebody to learn how to read a palm?
0: You know, I have a year-long course, and if a person takes a year to start looking at hands, and they read, let's say, a palm, let's say every day or every other day, they can become really confident. But it takes about, honestly, George, it takes about 7 years to feel like this is what I want to do, and a strong sense of confidence and faith in what they're doing. And anything beyond that is icing on the cake.
1: Now, you were saying that the left hand and the right hand are different, which my question then is, would somebody have two different readings that would contradict each other?
0: No, because both hands are going to amalgamate the same information. In other words, when you're looking at someone's left hand, you're looking at who they are emotionally and spiritually. When you're looking at someone's right hand, you're looking at who they are in their career suit. So you just amalgamate the two, and that's who we are. We're spiritual people having a a human experience.
1: Not that I've had time to look at the bottom of my feet, but do they have palm prints too?
0: Yes, but the feet, George, have more to do with health. The feet definitely have signs and symbols and images on them, but the feet have more to do with health than anything. 90% of what's represented on the feet have to do with health trends and health issues.
1: Do you read feet?
0: No.
1: I don't blame you.
0: But you can also look at health trends, and I do quite frequently, on the palms also. Health trends are seen on the palms. And the interesting thing about, being an astrologer or a palmist is that we can... Well, for instance, if someone has like a health issue, we see it as usually starting in the mind or the psychology. When a doctor might just give a pill and maybe that'll solve the problem, but it doesn't always. But we actually see as palmists, what we see in health is so many of our health issues, other than let's say, falling on a sheet of ice or something like that, we see health issues as starting in the mind, starting in the psychology, and we can actually avert a health issue years before it takes place if a person changes their thinking.
1: Well, people can
0: have a lot to do with negative thinking, George.
1: Can people email you through your website?
0: Yes, they can. Yes. And they can email me, and I'll call them immediately.
1: PalmistryInstitute.com?
0: Yes.
1: And the last book you have was called Talk to the Hand, or do you have any others?
0: I'm working on a new book, and but Talk to the Hand is my latest book, and it's kind of like an adventure. It's kind of like, what is it like to be a palmist? What is it like to read hands? And I take people on a journey.
1: All right, we're going to come back in a moment with Vernon Mahovil and take readings, or perhaps you have just a question. If you want a reading, give Donna your birth month and day, and then ask Vernon a specific question. He'll ask you how to hold up your hand and your palm, and you do his thing.
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0: When you were a little kid and you thought about what you wanted to be, teaching was at the top of your list. But things changed. And as you got older, teaching didn't seem like the best option anymore. So you're thinking you'll be something else. 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
7: From ABC News, I'm Dave Packer. A state of emergency declared in Louisiana after post-tropical storm Arthur tore through. Widespread damage and flooding, more than 2 feet of rain in some spots. ABC's Faith Abube is farther along the Gulf Coast.
8: Here in Mobile, Alabama, several roads shut down because of the flooding, but drivers have been ignoring some of these signs. Authorities are urging people to stay off the roads because this area could see up to another foot of rain by the time all of this is over.
7: A blood threat into the morning. Vice President J.D. Vance delaying his trip to Switzerland. He was expected to leave for a new round of talks on Thursday night focused on implementing the deal with Iran, but the White House is now citing logistics of the negotiations, saying they've never been simple. Earlier, the vice president defended the memorandum of understanding which allows Iran to resume oil sales.
9: The United States isn't giving up a cent of money to Iran, and even the economic benefits, the sanctions relief and so forth that comes along with this bargain only happens if the Iranians perform.
7: National Park Service employees spent Thursday trying to clean up the Lincoln Memorial reflecting pool days after workers finished painting the bottom of the pool American flag blue. At the direction of President Trump, the water turned green from algae. On top of that, the new paint is starting to peel.
10: No comment yet from the White House. The company that painted the pool had virtually no experience as a federal contractor.
11: You can have something you can be very proud of, and it'll last for 50 to 100 years before you have to do anything.
10: Last week, the pool was blue. 2 days later, it started to turn green. And then 4 days later, algae appeared everywhere. Workers seen pouring in hydrogen peroxide. The Department of Interior saying workers were using nanobubble technology to remove it.
7: ABC's Jacqueline Lee. Luigi Mangione's legal team Thursday withdrew its intention to evoke a psychiatric defense in a state trial over the killing of UnitedHealthcare CEO Brian Thompson, one day after announcing it in court. You're listening to ABC News.
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7: It's an unexpected breakout story of the 2026 FIFA World Cup. The team from Algeria has adopted Lawrence, Kansas as its unofficial home, and the city has pulled out all the stops to make sure the team feels welcome. Mayor Brad Finkeldey says it's been an amazing experience so far.
14: To me, it goes beyond soccer. It goes to what this world really should be about, which is embracing each other, embracing different communities, and just making it a great place to live and enjoy life.
7: At the official dedication at the Obama Presidential Center on the south side of Chicago Thursday, former President Barack Obama described it as a reminder of what the nation can achieve when citizens embrace shared responsibilities. ABC's Alex Perez was there.
15: President Obama addressing our divided nation.
16: People aren't looking for perpetual anger and division. They are looking for fairness and common sense and mutual respect. That deep in our gut, we want to find a way to turn towards each other again, not further away.
15: He's now hoping the 19-acre campus with a museum, library, and park will bring people together.
7: Election officials in California say a proposed billionaire tax has collected enough signatures to be on the November ballot. The proposed tax would counter federal health care cuts with a one-time tax on individuals worth more than $1 billion living in the state as of January. Dave Packer, ABC News.
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19: Overnight, there's some scheduled long-term construction projects that will resume along the Beltway on the west side out of loop between 795 and the triple bridges of I-70. You will see single and possible double lane closures, as well as along the top side of the Beltway between Towson and Parkville, expecting single and double lane closures as well. The long-term construction converting the median area into full-time highway lanes. The road work is scheduled to end at 5 a.m. I'm Tony Thornton, WBAL News Radio 1090 and FM 101.5.
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20: Weather. Cloudy and a little warm to start the day with temperatures in the 70s. By the afternoon, increasing sunshine, a light breeze, and cooler temperatures with highs in the low 80s. And then tonight will stay mostly clear but mild with a low down near 66. Saturday afternoon features a mainly sunny sky, a bit breezy with lower humidity and a high of 86. Then Sunday for Father's Day, looking spectacular, partly sunny, a little bit
21: warmer. 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
1: And welcome back, George Norrie, along with Vernon Mahubble. Vernon, are there points on the palm that give you psychic intuition and points like that?
9: Yes. Let's say you're in a state of quandary or indecision and you want an answer. Hold your left hand right to your heart and sit down and relax and ask the question, "What should I do?"
1: And how do you get your answer?
9: You'll get it through your heart. Your heart will answer it. In other words, the left hand is connected to the heart. And you're communing with your heart.
1: So it won't stop beating, though, will it?
9: Oh, no, no. In fact, it might even beat faster because you're going to get your right answer. But holding your left, if you have a question, you're in a state of indecision or confusion or uncertainty, sit down, hold your left hand right to your heart. Take a deep breath and just ask your question, and you'll get your answer. It'll come from the deep, deep, deepest subconsciousness. And if you do this regularly, you'll not only become intuitive, you may even become psychic.
1: Really?
9: Yeah.
1: That's fascinating. So,
9: yeah, it's the hands and the heart are incredibly connected. just like, George, when we do things with our hands, we can be pretty dexterous. Well, at the same time, we need to use our hands in other ways, not just to, you know, use them to eat and use them to write, but also at the same time, that our hands are a meditative tool, and that they're very powerful. For instance, even the aspect of holding the hands in prayer, when you hold your hands together, what it does is holding the two palms together brings the two brains together, the right and the left, and they become, let's say, harmonized. So many times if you just want to feel peace or harmony we'll just hold our hands together in like a prayer mode or a peace mode, or hold our hands together. How many times do we do that? Let's say when we're just in a state of contemplation or reflection, what do? We hold our hands together. And what that does is it amalgamates our two brains, and then we're able to come up with a little bit more clarity, because we're feeling more peaceful and more harmonious inside. So our hands are also a very deep part of our spiritual awareness.
1: Is that why prayer works?
9: Prayer works because you're communing with God through both brains. In other words, both the left and the right brains are trying to communicate with the Supreme Lord. And so it works, because you're putting yourself at peace. You're saying, okay, I can't figure this out. God, you help me. So what you're doing is, when you're bringing those two palms together, you're asking for peace. You're asking for harmony. You're putting yourself in a position of resting your mind and your psychology. And that's why the prayer, that's why it's easy to pray to God, because you're at peace at that point.
1: All right, let's go to the phones. First caller we're going to go to, the birthday is July 11. July 11, we're going to first-time caller Denise in Chicago, Illinois. Hi, Denise.
10: Hello.
1: How can we help you?
10: Hi, George. I got to let you know, I just love your show.
1: Well, thank you.
10: And I learned so much, and I thank you. You're a great interviewer, and I'm in awe whenever I listen to you. Thank you.
1: You're welcome. And you have a question for Vernon, and then he'll tell you what to do with your hand.
10: Excellent, Vernon. Excellent. Thank you. Hello, Vernon. How are you?
9: Oh, great. Can I just, before you ask your question, I have something I want to tell you.
10: Okay.
9: This particular year is a new point of beginning for you. You may have just started a new goal or an endeavor around November or December. Keep at it. Move forward with it. This is a year of new plans and new ventures, and there's one particular one that you should be concentrating on.
10: And what's that? What do you see?
9: Well, I want you to just do it. And now ask me your question.
10: Okay. Actually, my question pertained to that. The past year, I was in a position, and I always seem to get a boss that loves me, and then I get a boss that hates me. And I've decided that I want to start my own business.
9: Your own business?
10: So, yes. Yeah, yes. And I want to help seniors and travel and tours and seniors.
9: Yes. So about November, December of last year, you decided to say to yourself, I'm going to become autonomous. I really need to do my own thing. And last year is when you either you left your job or you quit your job in some way. But this year is the year that you should follow through on controlling your own life destiny as it in regards to your career. So move forward, don't look back, and start your own business, or at least work for another company where they give you your own department and they just leave you alone. Okay.
10: Yeah, that's a great wish, but finding that, I'd rather do it myself. And you know, you're right on with the November, December. I was thinking about it, and yep. I thank you. You gave me goosebumps.
1: Well, hold on. What about her palm now, Vernon?
10: Oh, my palm.
9: I already looked at it.
1: You did? Oh, when?
9: You were holding it up.
10: I was.
1: I didn't know that.
11: Actually, I didn't have to ask her. She was holding it up.
1: All right.
10: You're awesome. Thank you very much. Thank you very much.
11: You're
10: George.
11: Awesome, too. Start your own business.
1: Thanks, Denise. Good luck. I didn't know you did that.
11: Well, it happens. I don't know.
1: Well, what did you see when she held her hand up?
11: Well, she was holding her hand up the whole time. She was sitting at a table or something and just holding her hands. Both of them, one was on the phone and she was just holding up her hand.
1: What are you, a remote viewer too?
11: I could be. I don't know. I think so.
1: That's amazing.
11: The government has never come to me and asked me for my services, so what can you do?
1: Next caller does not want a reading. Mayette in New York. Welcome to the show. Hello, Mayette.
12: Actually, without having to give the full birthday, which is attached to one's medical record, I'm very sensitive to now, I would like a reading, and I have a general question. You have the most fascinating guest, and Vernon, I believe you're the one that told us about Israel Regardi's book, The Naturalistic Practitioner. Were you the promise that told us about him?
11: No.
12: Okay, but that is an excellent book along the metaphysician-physician healing line. But my general question, so you can think about it, my month and day is May 25th. I think it's 2 days before Judge George's beloved mother's birthday. And I want to know about moving forward with a very important invention and also some inventions that are more gadget and friendly and helpful, but in particular a very important invention with the acronym of NLP.
11: Okay, so I will say to you, last year, around this time, you came up with this idea. That was the seed form of what you're trying to do now, this year. You came up with about a year ago. And you've been steadily working on it, actually very strongly working on it this year. And I want you to continue on it. It will actually manifest itself by the end of the year. So I want you to work hard on it, and it will entail hard work and some struggle and some effort, but I want you to, it does look like it will actually provide you with some success. So work at it.
12: That sounds good. And the general question, how is it that one can go to India and look at a palm leaf, I think it is, and the reader can tell you about your past, your present, and your future? You seem to have some information, so give us some. That is just so remarkable. Give us some information, more information on that. Thank you so much, George.
1: Okay, and it could be tea leaves, Vernon.
11: Well, you know, the quick answer to that is the India and the, let's say, the Oriental world as opposed to the Occidental world is the beginnings of, we see the beginnings of palmistry and astrology, what is called Vedic astrology. And there is a book that's 5,000 years old. It was written in 3,100 BC called the Hastamudraka Shastra, and that is a Sanskrit. That's in Sanskrit, it means the study of the human hand by astrological method. And that treatise is written in Sanskrit, and I've studied Sanskrit in order to unlock these ancient books on palmistry. And so the places like Tibet and India, the Far East, this is the area where palmistry and astrology in our on our earth began.
1: Next birthday is June 24. June 24, we're going to Rick in Massachusetts. Hi, Rick.
13: Hi, guys.
1: Good to have you with us.
13: It's February 24th, but...
1: Feb. Oh, she's got me as June. All right, 224.
13: Yeah, 224. That's great. I'm so happy to hear my, you know, she's my favorite caller, and such an intelligent lady, so it's good to hear her voice again.
1: How about a question?
13: I think I told you before somewhat, but I have a fraudulent, our mortgage company is actually committing fraud and trying to foreclose on my house.
11: Hold up your hands, please. Hold up your hands. At least the right hand.
13: Right hand, okay.
11: What's happening right now in your life is that there could be some endings, some transitions, major transitions. You're getting ready for the new. There's going to be some doors closing for you. I'm going to be very honest with you. There's going to be some doors closing for you this year. There will be some new doors opening for you next year. So if something is leaving your life, just be detached from it. Let it go. And the things that are still working for you, keep them going. But I will say to you that just let the things that need to leave your life, let them go. This is like kind of like a year of like, let's say you have 20 pairs of jeans, you're going to get rid of 10 of them. So by the will of Providence or your own will, let things go. Okay?
13: Yeah, that's what I've been trying to do. Just obviously very nerve-wracking situation. So that's why.
11: Let it go. Just be the key here is to be detached. It's planetary what's happening to you. And I will say to you, once you start getting into your birthday around February, March, and April of next year, your whole life your life is going to significantly change.
1: Next birthday is 2/8, Feb 8. Let's go to Jade in Portland, Oregon, west of the Rockies. Hi, Jade.
14: Hello.
1: Good to have you with us. What's your question?
14: Thank you very much. I've been listening to you since I was a little kid, by the way. So
1: well, thank you.
14: Monumental. Thank you. My question is how to best utilize the natural innate skills I have for the bakery that I'm opening.
1: Opening up a bakery, cool. Vernon.
11: Okay. Huh?
1: She's opening up a bakery.
11: Yeah. No, I will say to you that you started this idea last year, and this is a good year to search for people who are going to invest in your product, if you will. People will help you. In other words, this is a year of let's say, working with a team or a group of people. Don't do everything on your own this year. It could be your own project, but at the same time, work with other people in making that project work. Do you understand?
14: Yes, certainly.
11: And so, like I say, you may find people this year who will help you, who may promote you, or even invest in what you're doing. So I also want to say to you that this year you're feeling a little bit sensitive. You are a humanitarian spirited person anyway, which is wonderful. You're very empathetic. I pick up a lot of empathy and a lot of sensitivity within you. But there are some things this year you could be feeling a little bit oversensitive and taking things a little bit too personally and overreacting to, like, say, slights and insults. Could be part of your family stuff. So just be aware of that, okay?
14: In life in general or in business?
11: In life in general or with your family. You could be a little bit more oversensitive this year. So you might take things a bit personally.
14: Okay,
11: so,
14: I can
1: see
14: that.
1: All right, good luck, Jade. Hope everything works out for you. How do you get these impressions, Vernon?
11: By God's grace only, George.
1: Does it come to you as something intuitive?
11: Highly intuitive, because I can't see. I'm not reading the hand in person or looking at their photo specifically. So it's coming to me by. A different methodology, really.
1: Let's take one more quick call before the break, then we'll come back with final calls. Let's go to November 24, Nancy in Bedford, Massachusetts, on the wild card line. Hi, Nancy.
15: Hi, thank you. Just a quick question. My GI doctor and my cardio doctor, nobody can come to a conclusion what is, you know, how to get rid of certain pains I keep getting. And
11: stomach issues? Is it stomach?
15: November 24th. What?
11: No, is it your stomach? I'm asking.
15: Oh, it's my stomach.
11: Yeah. It's your digestion issues. It's just issues of digestion.
15: It is.
11: Yeah.
15: So that would be GI. Okay, so. Go back and tell them.
9: Oh, I didn't. Okay, that's interesting. So what I see is that there are foods that you're eating that are not easily digest. You're not digesting well. And it's also affecting your cardiovascular system.
15: Okay.
9: But I also want to say to you, this particular astrological period that you're in, the emphasis is on domestic situations. And you might have to deal with domestic situations, both difficult and good. You understand?
15: I think I do. I don't know about the good part, but I know the difficult part.
9: Well, that's what I'm saying to you. In other words, the biggest problem right now is dealing with situations that are happening, or a situation that's happening in your personal life, your domestic life. Take care of that, and you may even feel better health-wise.
15: Okay. Well, thank you very much. I appreciate it.
9: Where I see the problem is in your domestic life.
1: When you say domestic, could be any kind of personal home thing?
9: Yeah, it's family. It's maybe her spouse or something like that, or dealing with one of her sons or daughters or something. There's something that's stressing her out tremendously.
1: Vernon's website is palmistryinstitute.com. His latest book is called Talk to the Hand, but he's going to constantly be doing other things. What has been the most gratifying thing you've ever done, Vernon?
9: Being on Coast to Coast, George.
1: Ah, you're too kind, my friend. You're too kind. We're going to come back in a moment with Vernon Mahovil and take final phone calls with him on Coast to Coast AM. Those of you on hold, just hang there. We'll do our best to get to all of you.
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1: Well, good Friday morning. Thanks for waking up with us on WBAL TV 11 News today. We're going to get to all your headlines in just a minute.
2: I think you're right. I feel like today is the first unofficial official day of summer.
1: Yeah.
2: Schools are really out.
1: And because they've been slowly letting out. Of course, some had to extend because of all that winter weather.
2: It's
1: Friday.
2: If Bay Bridge traffic is any indication of the start of summer, yesterday was certainly it. It was backed up all day.
1: Yeah, you made that drive in that area, you're saying. Huh?
2: We need more bridges. All right, let's check in with meteorologist Alina Lee with your first cup forecast. We're glad we made it to Friday.
3: Yeah, absolutely grateful for the weather, too, because it's going to be quiet. The humidity will be low. I know when we typically talk about summertime, especially for the weather, it's really hot and humid that the main categories are that we talk about. But here, we're talking rainfall accumulation from yesterday. It was kind of feast or famine in spots where some got a soaking over an inch of rain up towards Frederick County. Westminster there picking up maybe an inch of rain from yesterday's storms. We saw probably a half of an inch in Cockeysville, maybe a quarter of an inch downtown. Not a whole lot at BWI Marshall, the official recording site for Baltimore weather. They picked up about a trace of rain. So that was just yesterday alone. Obviously, right now it's a lot quieter. You can tell on live radar, not a whole lot of widespread rain to track. Maybe some spotty showers pushing into Annapolis at this moment. It'll be brief, maybe lasting 20 minutes or so. Near Chestertown, they're seeing some relief from the rain right now, but maybe a sprinkler or two left over. As you step outside right now, temperatures are in the 70s in most places, including BWI Marshall, 76 degrees elsewhere, mid to upper 70s. And first cup forecast, here you go. We're going to be in the 80s later on today. Slow warm up, but at least it'll be comfortable with lower humidity. We'll talk more about your weekend forecast coming up in just a bit. All right, Sean, how are the roads so far?
1: Looking good. It's kind of funny Lacey mentioned the bridge because that's where we're going to start, just checking out the bridge. Right now, no traffic there, but we know that will change, and last night and evening was much different. You could see traffic's moving eastbound. This is the eastbound span is on the right. Westbound is on the left. Mostly we're just seeing trucks going over at this early hour. Well, you know, work vehicles, those types of things. We know those families will be hitting the road probably within a couple of hours if they're going over to the Eastern Shore this weekend. Checking out, as a whole, the roads are looking good. 95, we do have that little bit of a slowdown before hitting Tidings Bridge, northeast quarter of 95. I do think there's some construction in that area. 83, 70, all looking good. Quick check on those tunnels. 95, 895 split through each tunnel. Right around 6 minutes each. I know you saw some of those alert icons in the city. There is AFRAM this weekend. So there will be some things going on. Obviously, a little more congestion in certain areas. We'll try to talk about that a little bit later in the show.
2: Well, the Towson Town Center implemented an extra youth curfew night last night. Well, this comes after the teen takeover was purportedly planned on social media. The policy requires teens younger than 18 be accompanied by an adult at the mall after 4 p.m. Now, the current curfew is normally in place Fridays and Saturdays. Well, the mall says one adult can supervise up to four children, and the mall has seen some disruptive teen meetups in the past year. This curfew is intended to reduce crime.
1: Baltimore County police are now searching for the man they say shot and killed a Towson University student.
2: 33-year-old Reginald Gray is accused of shooting Nazir Majid during a road rage incident at the Towson traffic circle on June 5th. Police say Gray was driving a dark gray 2007 Nissan with tinted windows and a Virginia license plate, and he may have put that plate on another car after the incident. Well, Gray is no stranger to the police. He served jail time in 2018 for attempted second-degree murder. There is a $2,000 reward for information leading to an arrest. Police say that he is armed and dangerous. If you have any information, you're asked to call Baltimore County Police or Metro Crime Stoppers. One of the two people criminally charged in connection with the deadly Key Bridge collapse appeared in court Thursday.
1: The Dolly's chief engineer entered into an agreement with the government. He waived his right to a grand jury indictment and signed documents admitting to facts that prove he broke the law by knowing about the dangerous conditions aboard the ship and intentionally not notifying the Coast Guard about it after leaving the port of Baltimore. The engineer also agreed to a set of conditions that if he complies, The government will drop the charges against him in 3 years. If he does not comply, he will be prosecuted and faces up to 6 years in federal prison.
2: Anne Arundel County police now say a second person involved in an Odenton crash on Monday has died. Investigators say two cars crashed head-on Monday afternoon on Piney Orchard Parkway right near Ransom. Anne Arundel County police say that one of the drivers, 85-year-old Thomas Nucky of Odenton, died Wednesday. Well, they say his passenger, 85-year-old Amelia Nucky, died of her injuries at the scene. Police say the driver of the other car has non-life-threatening injuries. The investigation into the crash is ongoing. Well, early voting has ended in Maryland's primary election.
1: Our crews were out at polling places across the area Thursday night. Now, it was quiet at many early voting centers, from Baltimore City Community College to University of Maryland, Baltimore. But around lunchtime, there was plenty of foot traffic and candidates campaigning at the Public Safety Training Center on Northern Parkway. At the Randallstown Community Center, several Baltimore County executive candidates spent time talking to voters. Governor Wes Moore even stopped by in the final hours of early voting to campaign for Baltimore County candidates who he endorsed.
4: Our democracy matters, and our democracy needs protecting. And when we're going out there, when I think about the candidates who I want to support, and I think about candidates like Julian, our county executive, and our next state's attorney, Sarah David, and Carson Kamenetz, like, these are the candidates who I know I want to have as my partners inside this work.
1: Now, if you didn't get a chance to vote early, Election Day is Tuesday. Polls across the state will be open from 7 a.m. to 8 p.m. Time right now is 4:36. 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
2: Well, Maryland is getting the naming rights to the Preakness Stakes back. How much the rights cost and where that money is coming from.
1: 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Stay with us.
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2: This for $85 million months ago. Well, now Maryland is exercising its right of first refusal and matching the offer. That means Maryland will now own the Preakness and Black-Eyed Susan Day, helping ensure the future of Maryland racing.
4: This is a moment when something so prized as Preakness, an industry that is, you know, is tens of thousands of people, something that is the crown jewel of the Triple Crown. And I was proud of the fact that that we are going to hold on to the IP. I'm proud of the fact that it cost the taxpayers nothing to do it. And I'm really thankful for the deal that we negotiated. And we're looking forward to a successful Preakness for years and years to come that will be in Baltimore.
2: Well, the money for the purchase is not coming from general fund tax dollars. It's coming from the state's Economic Development Corporation. Future revenue from the naming rights will go back into that corporation.
1: Well, for nearly 250 years, he was unknown. Now, forensic genealogy has identified a Maryland teenager who died fighting for our independence.
2: It marks one of America's oldest John Doe cases solved. Well, South Carolina archaeologists found the Revolutionary War soldiers' remains where the Battle of Camden was fought in 1780. A forensics team then went through 20,000 DNA matches from ancestry research websites. They eventually learned the remains belonged to Private John Pumphrey. Well, the team behind the breakthrough got to meet with relatives who helped make the identification possible by providing their DNA.
8: The fact that we were able to give back his name, that he was treated with honor, and that from now on people will know about his bravery, is really special.
2: Pumphrey has been buried since his discovery in 2024, but now his family can place a name on the grave. The time's 4:41, and coming up on WBAL TV 11 News today.
1: The Trump administration says steps to securing peace in the Middle East are now underway. Why the vice president says the U.S. holds all the cards, but has also postponed his trip to Switzerland.
2: But first, we'll get you another check on the weather in the Rose as we take a live look at the stadium and ballpark this morning. Looking nice, Baltimore. Stay with us. I'll be right back.
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7: clear skies expected later on this evening. So while we're starting out with some clouds this morning, those should thin out later on today. And temperatures will actually be a little bit cooler this afternoon, thanks to a cold front that will swing through. It hasn't quite made its way through just yet. Also want to recap the storm reports. Not a single storm report, so no damage from these storms that we saw yesterday, but definitely a different story just out to our west near West Virginia, parts of Ohio, of course, the Midwest, dealing with several severe thunderstorms yesterday afternoon and evening. And of course, we had the threat of seeing severe weather, but thankfully that batch of storms that moved through earlier on in the day kind of cleared us from any severe weather during the afternoon. Here's our latest on satellite and radar. Some scattered showers, mainly south and east of the Baltimore metro. Those will continue to wind down through the rest of the morning, so I don't expect any more additional rain after this. We'll be seeing clouds clearing out gradually throughout the day as well. The breeze may pick up just a bit throughout the day. You may notice it kind of breezy, I would call it, but not necessarily as windy as we had on Thursday. Our futurecast model here, as we stop at 10 a.m., it'll still be cloudy in our area with the showers down south of here. As we get through about lunchtime into the early afternoon, more sunshine expected and temperatures that'll be in the upper 70s, if not the low 80s in spots. So it's going to be warm, but just slightly below average for this time of year. As we go through Saturday morning, starting out in the mid to upper 60s in some spots with a mainly sunny sky, and we're expecting your Saturday to be fairly comfortable with lower humidity and a little breeze as temperatures work their way back into the 80s throughout the day. Your forecast for today, so let's kind of recap that for you. Increasing sunshine, lower humidity, a slight breeze in place with a high of about 83 degrees. Tonight, skies remain clear. It'll be fairly comfortable, even with that northwest wind in place around 10, 15 miles per hour. The low drops to about 66 degrees, not too far off from our normal low for this time of year. The humidity that remains low for the next couple of days, if not fairly refreshing, until we get into early next week. So it's not until Sunday night into Monday where the humidity will really climb. We're going to see a surge in, of course, that moisture, which will lead to our next chance for rain. Here's your Father's Day weekend forecast kind of broken down for you. 8 o'clock on Saturday morning, 71, 79 by lunchtime. But 5 o'clock will be sunny, pleasant, just a little breezy. By Sunday, things are looking spectacular. Maybe a little bit more cloud cover and just a touch warmer with a high of about 88 degrees. But all in all, a fantastic weekend to celebrate those fathers out there. All right, 7-day forecast. Here it is. You've got a breezy day ahead. Tomorrow also going to be a bit breezy. Gusts up near 25 miles per hour. But mild conditions to start with. Temperatures mainly in the 60s and then recovering to the mid to upper 80s Saturday and Sunday. With our next impact weather day Monday, we're going to be watching for the chance for showers and thunderstorms to develop across the region. And it looks like temperatures will easily be just slightly below normal if we stay in the middle 80s through much of next week. So we'll keep a close eye on Monday's storm system, let you know if any changes happen to the timing or the track of it. But for now, quiet weather this weekend, Sean, and it is Father's Day. You're a dad. Happy Father's Day to you.
4: Thank you. My favorite day. not really, but it's nice. It's a nice day. Just maybe a couple handmade cards. That's all I'm asking for. Hey, southbound on 95 through the Fort McHenry Tunnel. One bore is now blocked. They're working on something in there. You could see cars are still able to use bore one. Bore two is blocked. It's still early, 447, so not that much volume at the tunnel, so traffic not really being affected too much, but it could be. if they're not able to open that board to really as the morning commute really starts to hit in about an hour or two, say about 2 hours. Let's give it that time frame. We also have that little bit of a slowdown I told you about. This is a northeast corridor of 95. You can see up near in the Aberdeen area. Traffic slowing down slightly, some construction in that area before you hit Tidings Bridge.

0: You can see, though, that it might look like a little more volume because of that. It's still, traffic is moving. It really backs up just north of where this camera is where the congestion and the slowdown starts. So don't be fooled by this camera. Just know it's that area if you're heading north on 95 up towards Delaware. Maybe you're going up to Pennsylvania. South of the city, looking good right now.
1: Well, today there are Juneteenth events happening all over Maryland. The Reginald F. Lewis Museum of Maryland African American History and Culture is holding a community day of reflection and celebration starting at 10 a.m. and it's free to attend. The city of Frederick will host its first Juneteenth community celebration starting at noon. And tonight, Annapolis is holding a Juneteenth concert at Carr's Elktonia Beach starting at 3 p.m.
0: Well, if you do plan to fly this Juneteenth weekend, be sure to get to the airport early. The TSA anticipates this weekend could be one of the busiest travel weekends so far this year. Between now and Sunday, TSA predicts 3 million people will go through TSA checkpoints. Well, the Trump administration says steps to securing peace in the Middle East are underway.
1: Well, this comes after President Trump and the Iranian president signed the agreement Thursday. Now, Vice President J.D. Vance confirmed the U.S. is taking steps to meet their end of the bargain, saying the U.S. naval blockade on Iranian ports has been lifted, and nearly 13 million barrels of oil went through the Strait of Hormuz last night. Well, the signed deal also started a 60-day countdown to negotiate a final peace deal. Critics say the deal, which allows Iran to sell their own oil and paves the way for a $300 billion reconstruction fund, gives Iran too much up front. But the vice president says the U.S. still holds all the cards.
2: The simple fact is that the only way the Iranians get any of those resources, not a single penny, by the way, from the United States of America under any circumstances, but the only way that they would ever get any benefit of the bargain is if they comply fully and change their behavior. And so you really have a win-win situation for the United States of America.
1: Well, now Vance has postponed his trip to Switzerland. He was set to leave last night ahead of a memorandum signing of understanding with Iran today. The White House said the trip was canceled due to unresolved logistics related to the next phase of negotiations to finalize the agreement. And some welcome news for drivers hitting the road for this long holiday weekend. For the first time since March 30th, the average price for a gallon of regular gas is below $4. Well, here in Maryland, the average price for a gallon of regular is $3.82. That's below the national average of $3.99.
0: Well, a major legal move for Luigi Mangione. His lawyers now says he won't be pursuing a psychiatric defense just after telling the judge he would. His lawyers originally planned to argue that he was suffering extreme emotional disturbance at the time of the murder. Baltimore County native Mangione is charged with killing United Healthcare CEO Brian Thompson in New York City.
1: Well, Annapolis is set to enter the next phase in its search for its new police chief starting Monday.
0: Mayor Jared Littman formed a committee to create a short list of candidates. Now, back in February, Mayor Littman removed Chief Edward Jackson from command. Littman tapped Captain Amy McGuez to serve as the department's interim chief. The 11-member search committee includes both public safety leaders and faith leaders. There's also members from Annapolis's Hispanic community. Well, during Sail 250, the Navy will roll out one of its most popular recruiting tools.
1: The Strike Group is a cutting-edge mobile mixed reality experience, and it puts users in a variety of situations, from the cockpit of a jet to the helm of a ship. Now, recruiters say it will give people a good look at what military members experience. They use virtual headsets to show off what the Navy sees, which most people never get a close-up look at.
3: It's pretty cool, especially in an area that doesn't get to see the branches often. You know, you think Navy and you just think, oh, they have to be next to the water, so if I don't want to go next to the water, I'm never going to see the Navy.
1: Well, the Strike Group will be at the Baltimore Peninsula on the 27th and 28th.
0: Time right now is 4:52. Still ahead, Cal Ripken Jr. wants you to get more involved in the Orioles team's operations.
1: Oh, why? Craig Albernez says so far Ripken has been a great resource for the team.
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5: check in with WBAL News Radio for the latest conditions from the WBAL TV 11 meteorologists.
1: Temperatures either at or above 20 degrees above average.
4: Reports you can rely on to stay ahead of the storm.
6: Storms are moving into the east at about 30 miles an hour.
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0: Seattle Mariners with a chance to win their eighth straight series dating back to 4 years ago.
1: Unfortunately, they couldn't bounce back from a rough start to the game. Shane Boz got the start for the Birds in the series finale. Boz got the first two batters out, but then struggled to get the third. A Cole Young RBI double and a two-run single by Colt Emerson gave Seattle the 3-0 lead. Well, after the rough first inning, Boz settled in and didn't give up another run for the rest of the game. His final line, 7 innings pitched, a season high of 9 strikeouts and the 3 runs given up in the first inning. Now, his efforts kept the O's within striking distance. In the eighth inning, the Birds had 2 on and no outs, but couldn't play to run. Taylor Ward ended up in the inning with a strikeout. It was the same story in the ninth inning. Leody Taveras, he represented the tying run when he stepped to the plate with runners on first and second, but he struck out to end the game. The O's went 1-for-13 in the series. With runners in scoring position, they lose the finale 3-0. Oh, this is the first time they've lost a shutout all season.
14: Seattle has great pitching. We had great at-bats all series. We had some really good swings, hard contact, and we also had some bad at-bats. And, you know, the big hit eluded us was winning some scoring position. But, you know, I think with our guys, it's just keep doing that process, keep having great at-bats, and, you know, the time will come.
0: So baseball's Iron Man and part owner of the Orioles, Cal Ripken Jr., is reportedly getting more involved with the team operations. According to Ken Rosenthal and Bert Giroli from The Athletic, the Orioles Hall of Famer is taking a more active role in player development with an emphasis on fundamentals. Now, what does that look like? Well, those manager Craig Albernez was asked about that, saying Cal has been a great sounding board for the team ever since spring training.
15: I'm not sure if he's actually working with players, like, hands-on. But, I mean, having Cal around is such a value is an understatement. He has such a great way of disarming everyone when you talk to him. And he never uses the word I, like how I did things or how we did. It's seeing the game for what it is and having great baseball conversations is what he sees.
0: Well, the Orioles' next game is tonight at 10:10 p.m. Eastern time against the Dodgers in L.A.
1: I'll be asleep for that one.
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16: A social media post launched Baltimore County Police and mall officials into action, implementing a curfew at the mall a day early. We'll tell you what went down and what didn't go down last night when we come back.
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20: Good morning. I'm Tibber Bennett. Some of the top stories that we're following this morning.
21: I'm Scott Wyckoff. At Towson Town Center this morning, as the weekend teenage curfew here at the mall was extended to a weeknight last night with the potential of a teenage takeover here.
22: So now they've gone to the dark web to try to organize some of this stuff.
23: The state of Maryland takes steps to ensure the Preakness and Black Eyed Susan stakes remain under state control. I'm Robert Lang.
24: A new report shows housing inventory across Maryland continues to drop.
25: We are continuing to not build new homes to meet demand.
24: I'm Phil Yonkabuski.
26: There are some traffic restrictions and road closures already in effect for this weekend's AFRAM Festival. I'll let you know what to expect coming up. I'm Tony Thornton.
27: Lower humidity and seasonable temperatures this Father's Day weekend. I'm meteorologist Alina Lee with that forecast coming up.
28: The Orioles lost yesterday, and Team USA is back on the pitch in the World Cup. I'm Valerie Preactor.
29: From ABC News, I'm Chuck Severson. Planned talks between the U.S. and Iran meant to take place this morning are postponed, according to the Swiss Ministry of Foreign Affairs. This announcement comes hours after the White House confirmed Vice President J.D. Vance would not be traveling to Switzerland for initial negotiations. And it comes as many of the president's own party raising concerns over the memorandum of understanding signed in France this week. ABC's Mary Bruce.
30: We are hearing from some Republicans who usually are in lockstep with this administration. Ted Cruz, Tom Cotton, the chair of the Senate Intelligence Committee, all voicing concerns about the fact that Iran stands to financially benefit from this deal before any concrete nuclear commitments have been made.
29: And fighting appears to be intensifying in Lebanon as the Israelis say four of its soldiers have been killed. A day after Vice President Vance admitted there could be continued aggression.
2: What you've seen is radical progress in Lebanon, less shooting, less firing, but you're still going to have these little flare-ups from time to time, and that's just the sort of thing that we're going to have to manage through the diplomatic process.
29: The remnants of Tropical Storm Arthur continue to move through the Gulf Coast. Alabama people bracing for possible rain, flash flood warnings, and high winds. Baldwin County, Alabama, some people packing up at the Retreat RV Park. The Styx River to reach higher ground, like Joe Cully.
31: Yeah, we're having to move. It's getting above ankles flooding, and it's not stopping, so it could be real dangerous.
29: Today's Juneteenth federal holiday commemorates the end of slavery in the U.S. when Union troops rode into Galveston, Texas, to announce that all enslaved people were free under executive decree. Conservancy Chief and President Corey Wilson says it's an important day to recognize, especially with the ongoing America 250 celebration.
32: You know, it's all about resilience and persistence and overcoming obstacles.
29: Listening to ABC News.
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20: 70 and cloudy. We'll have a quiet weekend before storm chances return. We'll have more with Alina Lee coming up in the forecast. Well, after a social media post indicating a Towson Mall takeover, a youth curfew in place, and one is added. Scott Wyckoff joining us this morning with the latest. Scott, police taking that post very seriously.
21: Yeah, a preemptive strike to avert a potential teen takeover here at Towson Town Center. It's been bantied about on social media.
23: That's what Towson Town Center and County Police are doing, making this move to implement an extra youth curfew to be enforced even on weeknights like here last night. And when it comes to potential problems like here at the mall, Baltimore County Police Chief Rob McCullough says from his perspective, if there's a perception, there's a problem.
0: Whether there is or not. And we have to address that. And we have to address public perception and people's concerns. If people have fears, if people are afraid to come to the mall or to shop or to use the restaurants or anything like that, that is a problem. So it's our responsibility to address those issues.
23: This comes after plans for a potential teen takeover of the mall here in Towson surfaced on social media as last night, as is the case here on weeknights, anyone 17 or younger was required to be accompanied by a parent or other supervising adult 21 or older after 4 o'clock here at Towson Town Center, like they have to do on the weekends. No word yet if last night's weeknight teen curfew will be extended during the week next week. Get the latest in this story at WBAL.com and the WBAL radio app.
20: Now, calls are growing to expand school resource officers in Harford County after an attack in an elementary school in Havre de Grace. The sheriff's office says two teachers at Roy Williams Elementary were stabbed during dismissal earlier this week. Now, the suspected student was detained, both victims treated and later released from the hospital. Officials say the incident is renewing efforts to add more officers in elementary schools, where one deputy currently covers multiple campuses. A criminal case tied to the collapse of the Key Bridge could be dropped under a new agreement filed in federal court. Prosecutors say the chief engineer of the cargo ship involved failed to report a hazardous condition days before the vessel lost power and struck the bridge. Now, this agreement is a type of deferred prosecution deal, which can allow charges to be dismissed if certain conditions are met. TV11's Ken Amara was at the courthouse Thursday.
3: The defendant is not in custody, not being held, but he is on a court-ordered supervised release. He has to have regular check-ins with what is essentially the federal court's probation office. No firearms, no passport, no contact with anybody associated with the other criminal case. And he is not allowed to leave this country without permission.
20: Earlier this month, a federal judge granted a motion sought from both sides in the civil case to put the litigation on hold until the criminal matter is over. Coming up after traffic and weather, Maryland does not have enough homes for sale for the current demand. We'll have details when news now at 5 a.m. continues at 5:05.
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5: Well, the Baltimore City Department of Transportation would like to advise motorists of road closures and parking restrictions that will be in effect. They are in effect right now for the AFRAM Festival this weekend. So in preparation for that event, the following roadways are closed to through traffic and will not be open until Monday at noon. Wyman Park Drive at Sisson Street, Swan Drive at Druid Park Lake Drive, and Beechwood Drive at Gwynn's Falls Parkway. Now, you'll have local access to the Maryland Zoo, but again, those roadways will be closed for the event that will be ongoing this weekend. 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
4: Weather.
27: Mostly cloudy and a bit warm to start with temperatures in the 70s. Later on today, we'll see increasing sunshine, a little breezy, with a high of 83. Tonight, mostly clear and mild with a low of 66, and Saturday offers up lots of sunshine, breezy, but lower humidity with a high of 86. We'll be in the mid to upper 80s for Father's Day. I'm meteorologist Alina Lee on WBAL News Radio 1090 and FM 101.5.
20: Currently in Baltimore, 70 and partly cloudy.
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20: A new report from the Maryland Realtors shows that housing inventory continues to drop, down nearly 17% from this time last year.
24: The problem is across Maryland.
25: Housing supply continues to be an issue.
24: That's Lisa May, Director of Advocacy and Public Policy with the Maryland Realtors.
25: That means that there's higher competition for the limited amount of homes that are out there. and that is going to keep prices high.
24: She says it's time to loosen the rules on the types of housing that could be built. In addition,
25: tax policy that could be incentives for first-time buyers,
24: as well as incentives to help those looking to get out of a home that no longer fits their needs. Bill Yakubowski, WBAL News Radio, 1090 and FM 101.5.
20: And state officials taking steps to keep the Preakness and Black-Eyed Susan Stakes in Maryland.
23: In April, Churchill Downs, which operates the Kentucky Derby, bought the intellectual property rights for both the Preakness and Black-Eyed Susan Stakes from former Pimlico owner First Maryland LLC for $85 million. Thursday, Governor Westmore announced the state would match the offer to keep the races' names and intellectual property in Maryland. He notes it's important to the state's economy and history. For his part, the Churchill Downs CEO told WBL's sister station in Louisville that he understands Maryland's action and would work with the state on racing. Robert Lang, WBAL, News Radio 1090 and FM 101.5.
20: 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Get complete commitment 2026 results and reaction with C4 and Brian Eamon Wednesday morning, 5:30 to 10.
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20: Valerie Preactor in with a look at sports, and the O's drop another one, Val.
8: Yeah, that's right, Taylor. The Orioles did get shut out yesterday by the Mariners 3-0. The O's had just three hits on the day. Seattle scored three runs in that first inning against Shane Boz, and no more runs were scored after that. Boz went seven full innings with nine strikeouts. And toward the end of the game, Adley Rutschman was hit by a throw as he was running to first base. Manager Craig Albernaz gave an update.
9: More updates now. The ball hit him in the ear. You know, it was like the ear flaps on the other side. So he's getting looked at right now. I just took him out just because we're down three and get a pinch runner in there and get him checked out. So, yeah, well, hopefully we hear more here soon.
8: The O's move on to the L.A. Dodgers. They open the series tonight at 10:10. You can listen late night here on WBAL. Pre-game starts at 8. And the late games yesterday in the World Cup, Canada shut out Qatar. They put up six goals in their second match on home soil. Then Mexico shut out Korea 1-0. Team USA plays their second World Cup game this afternoon. They're taking on Australia in Seattle at 3 o'clock. And after day one at the PGA U.S. Open, Wyndham Clark is the leader at 6-under. He tees off this morning with Dustin Johnson and Gary Woodland just before 8 a.m. I'm Valerie Preactor on the home of the Orioles and the Baltimore Ravens. 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
7: More campaign fighting in Maryland, this one over an AI picture involving Dan Cox and Wes Moore. Is it legal? We'll discuss at 9:36. Big baseball fight that's also a cultural fight in York, Pennsylvania. Should baseball players have to wear pride uniforms? The players say no. What's going to happen? We'll discuss at 9:07 this morning. Mars is trying to make M&M's Maha friendly. Make America healthy again. Do you want your candy super healthy? We'll discuss that at 6:48 this morning. But we'll begin with Iran, the latest on what's going on. The memorandum of understanding has been signed, but the big meeting in Switzerland is apparently off for now. Can Donald Trump and J.D. Vance sell this? C4 and Brian Neiman coming up next right here on WBAL.
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5: As a reminder, for the FRM Festival this weekend, there will be some road and traffic restrictions with detours in place. Wyman Park Drive at Sisson Street will be closed, as well as Swan Drive at Druid Park Lake Drive and Beechwood Drive at Gwen's Falls Parkway. Those roadways will be closed until 12 noon on Monday. 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
4: Weather.
27: Cloudy and a little warm to start the day with temperatures in the 70s. By the afternoon, increasing sunshine, a light breeze, and cooler temperatures with highs in the low 80s. And then tonight will stay mostly clear but mild with a low down near 66. Saturday afternoon features a mainly sunny sky, a bit breezy with lower humidity and a high of 86. Then Sunday for Father's Day looking spectacular, partly sunny, a little bit warmer with highs in the upper 80s. I'm meteorologist Alina Lee on WBAL News Radio 1090 and FM 101.5.
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20: In an effort to avoid a teen takeover, an extra youth curfew now in place at Towson Town Center. WBAL's Scott Wyckoff joining us this morning with the latest. Hey, Scott.
19: Yeah, better safe than sorry here in Towson, Taylor. Towson Town Center and County Police responding to rumors of that potential teen takeover here, extending the weekend curfew to a weeknight here last night. Baltimore County Police Chief Rob McCullough says they're constantly on social media monitoring things like a potential Towson Mall takeover that's been out there on social media.
1: And the reality is that one of the things we've noticed as a trend nationally, I'm a member of Major City Chiefs, and we just had a meeting about this issue. You know, some of this activity has even gone to the dark web. It's gone underground, and so now they've gone to the dark web to try to organize some of this stuff.
19: So last night, like on weekend nights, anyone 17 or younger was required to be accompanied here at the mall by a parent or a supervising adult, 21 or older, all after 4 o'clock here at Towson Town Center, as there is no word if last night's weeknight teen curfew will extend into next week. Get the latest on this story at WBAL.com and the WBAL radio app.
20: Now, Baltimore County Police are continuing to search for the suspect accused in the June 5th shooting death of a Towson University student. Police looking for 33-year-old Reginald Gray Jr. in his vehicle, which is a silver 2007 Nissan Altima with tinted windows and Virginia license plates. Police Chief Robert McCullough.
1: From all indications, he is from Baltimore. He last known address is in East Baltimore. We've been looking for him down there. It's possible that he's taken that Virginia tag off that car and put it on another car.
20: Now, Gray is considered to be armed and dangerous. A criminal case tied to the collapse of the Key Bridge could be dropped under a new agreement filed in federal court. Prosecutors say the chief engineer of the cargo ship involved failed to report a hazardous condition days before the vessel lost power and struck the bridge. And that crash caused the bridge to collapse, killing the 6 construction workers. The agreement is a type of deferred prosecution deal which can allow charges to be dismissed if certain conditions are met. Meanwhile, Maryland transportation officials are laying out a new roadmap for rebuilding the Key Bridge.
6: The Maryland Transportation Authority says the Key Bridge replacement will move forward through 4 separate contracts covering demolition, the bridge approaches, and the main span. Officials say the centerpiece of the project, a new cable-stayed bridge and marine approach, could cost between $3.5 and $4 billion. The agency hopes to select demolition contracts this fall, with major bridge contracts awarded by the summer of 2027. I'm Marquise Lupton, WBAL News Radio 1090 and FM 101.5.
20: And Maryland intends to exercise its right of first refusal to match Churchill Downs' $85 million offer to acquire the intellectual property rights to the Preakness Stakes and the Black-Eyed Susan. And Governor Moore says by exercising that right, the state will secure ownership of the racing assets and remain in control of the multi-billion-dollar horse racing industry, he says, at least for decades. It's a hot bird summer on WBAL all this month. 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
20: Valerie, what happened with the O's? They just couldn't get it done again last night.
8: That's right, Taylor. The Orioles did drop the series to the Mariners. They suffered their first shutout loss of the season yesterday. The O's managed just 3 hits on the day against Seattle starter Brian Wu. Outfielder Colton Cowser talked postgame about the team's offensive struggles in this series.
21: You know, it's a tough ballpark to hit in, and just visually, you know, I think everyone's approaches were great. Just missed some barrels. I mean, even today we had a lot of loud outs, so I don't think it's necessarily anything to be concerned about. I think that moving forward, we're just going to continue to try to stack ABs and put some more runs up on the board.
8: The Orioles continue on their West Coast road trip. They open a 3-game series with the LA Dodgers tonight at 10:10. You can listen late night here on WBAL with pregame starting at 8. The Athletics, Ken Rosenthal and Britt Giroli are reporting that Cal Ripken Jr., who's a part owner of the Orioles, is now taking on a more active role in player development. This is the first time since he retired that he will be involved in the on-field product. And the World Cup matches that are on the slate today, Team USA kicks things off with Australia at 3 p.m. Then at 6, it's Scotland and Morocco. At 10:30, it's Brazil and Haiti. And from the West Coast at 11 p.m. tonight, Turkey faces Paraguay. I'm Valerie Preactor on the home of the Orioles and the Baltimore Ravens. 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
4: Traffic and weather.
5: Keeping a close eye on traffic heading toward the Eastern Shore. This morning across the Bay Bridge, two lanes are open in the eastbound direction. Currently no problems coming from Ritchie Highway heading toward Whitehall and Cape St. Clair and Sandy Point and points east as you travel across the bridge. All is clear all the way over to the 301 split near Queenstown, crossing over the Narrows. Not seeing any problems at all. 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
4: Weather.
27: Cloudy skies this Friday morning with a lingering stray shower expected. Otherwise, mainly dry conditions with increasing sunshine and a breezy day ahead. Temperatures will be a lot cooler with lower humidity and a high of 83. Tonight, mostly clear and mild with a low of 66. And by Saturday afternoon, we'll have plenty of sunshine, a breezy day, but lower humidity will make for a comfortable afternoon with highs in the mid-80s. I'm meteorologist Alina Lee on WBAL News Radio 1090 and FM 101.5.
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25: This is a Bloomberg Money Minute. Amazon is in talks to sell its custom-made artificial intelligence chips for use in other companies' data centers, a move that would cut into NVIDIA's dominance. Amazon's AI chief says the company's begun discussions with potential customers but declined to name them and views AI infrastructure as rapidly evolving. The third version of Amazon's AI accelerator, Trainium, is largely sold out, and there's already strong interest in a fourth version expected to debut next year. Meanwhile, a new iPhone Air is apparently in the works. Sources tell Bloomberg Apple is preparing a second-generation iPhone Air for spring 2027. Current prototypes add a second rear camera for ultra-wide angle photography, and Apple's also working to improve the battery life. Apple sees the camera system and battery life as two of the biggest opportunities for updating the Air. Stocks climbed on Wall Street today. The Dow added 72 points. The Nasdaq added 496. The S&P up 81. Erica Herskowitz, Bloomberg Radio.
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11: These are your political insights from ABC News. A growing number of Republicans are speaking out against the Iran Memorandum of Understanding that President Trump signed to bring an end to the war. Texas Senator Ted Cruz.
14: Giving billions of dollars to theocratic lunatics who want to murder us is an exceptionally bad idea.
11: Louisiana Senator Bill Cassidy.
15: Iran's left stronger. We are left weaker. Our allies are left weaker.
11: Vice President J.D. Vance defending the deal at the White House.
16: You know, I've seen skeptics of the deal. People say the Iranians will never change their behavior. Well, maybe that's true. And if so, they don't get any of the benefits of the bargain. But isn't it worth trying?
11: In California, State Senator Aisha Wahab and Melissa Hernandez, a Bay Area Rapid Transit director, will advance to a runoff to serve the remaining term for former Congressman Eric Swalwell's seat after neither received a majority of the vote. Swalwell resigned from Congress after sexual assault and misconduct allegations. Dave Packer, ABC News.
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20: Here's a look at some of the top stories we're following this morning. Towson Town Center putting a temporary youth curfew in place. Mall officials say anyone 17 and younger must be with a parent or a supervising adult 21 or older starting at 4. And the move comes after a social media post that promoted a large gathering at the mall to celebrate the end of the school year. Mall officials say the policy is meant to keep shoppers and employees safe. Calls are growing to expand school resource officers in Harford County. That's after an attack in an elementary school in Havre de Grace. 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
16: We and the broader region win. Iran is weakened, their nuclear program destroyed, their economy in desperate straits, and if they change their behavior, big things are going to happen for Iran and for the world. If they don't, no skin off our backs. Either way, we win, and that's the way the president has set up this deal.
19: That is J.D. Vance, the vice president of the United States and the chief seller of this Iran deal for Donald Trump and the administration, making the case for why this is a good deal, the memorandum of understanding, and then I guess the permanent deal that hopefully will be signed in the next 60 days, at least from their perspective. But something did happen last night. They were supposed to go to Geneva. The vice president was going to lead the new rounds of negotiations and talking about the nuclear program for Iran, a part of that 60-day to get a deal done. But the Iranian said, yeah, we're not going. So he's here in the United States for now. And the White House just said, well, you know, these things do happen. It's never easy to do these negotiations, but it's just
31: no skin off our backs.
19: No skin off our backs, and we'll move on. Good morning. Happy Friday to you. Happy Juneteenth as well. Brian Neiman, C4's off. Yeah, it is the voice of Glenn Clark. Good morning, sir.
31: Good to see you, Brian. I can't get over the no skin off our backs part of that statement. Yeah, sure. If they don't agree to the, I know it was war the last time, but hey, no skin off our backs if they don't go along.
19: I don't know where this is going because I'm kind of conflicting. First of all, yeah, as people know, I do think this is just a terrible deal. It's awful. It's a loss. It's something that doesn't need to happen. There are other ways of doing this. And it is capitulation in so many different ways. It's not the incoherent message from the administration. It is the contradictory messages mm-hmm. from the administration on why we got into the war in the first place to now what we're accepting, how the economy wasn't an issue before. And, of course, that was the main reason why we had to stop. all of these different things that are happening. I'm torn, though, because I'm, you know, there's part of me that is like, well, they've already waved the white flag. By they, I mean the administration, Trump and J.D. Vance, and they're just, they really want to just get back to the status quo of where we were before the war began. But there's another part of me that just thinks Iran's just not going to do it.
31: No.
19: And so they're just going to drag it on. And this is a great signal of it today with them, you know, saying, yeah, we're not going to Switzerland on that. And so if it falls apart, like, what is plan B? Will they have to either try to work out a new deal, or will they be forced to, like, start the blockade again?
31: Or is it pretend like none of this ever happened?
19: Which is a possibility.
31: I told you that is so much of my theory. And maybe I'm giving too much credit when I have that, because I do agree with you about the quality of the deal. The deal does not seem to be anything better than the original deal they ripped up that President Obama had agreed to.
19: It may be even worse.
31: Correct. I don't disagree with any of that. So is really what this has come down to, I keep wondering if this is nothing other than we don't want to talk about it anymore. The concept of Iran and the Iran war is so wildly unpopular that we just want it to be over with. Mm-hmm. And so we're going to agree to a deal. I think the president kind of gave away the game when he joked about, and if people don't like it, I'm going to blame JD for it. Mm-hmm. And then sends the vice president to do all of the media, all of the TV appearances, to be the face of this. When we still don't even know if the president is ultimately in favor of J.D. Vance being his MAGA successor, or if he prefers Marco Rubio. And so it's easy to say, well, this was J.D.'s doing, if it comes up again in 1 year, but hope beyond hope that the summer provides some respite from the conversation, some distraction from the conversation, and that people simply stop talking about Iran.
19: There was a tweet yesterday from Stephen Miller, who writes for The Spectator and Fox News, and is a pretty big supporter.
31: Not
19: of
31: the
19: President
31: Stephen
19: Trump's.
31: Miller.
19: Stephen L. Miller, pundit guy, but definitely a Trump supporter.
31: Red Steez, I believe, is who he is on Twitter, and he's
19: You're right. And he tweeted out one of J.D. Vance's statements yesterday, and he said he's catering to an audience of one, and it's not Donald Trump, and that audience of one is Tucker Carlson. And the Tucker Carlson wing of the party.
31: Try to win them back.
19: Yes, to get them back. And I got to tell you, I didn't think it would happen this fast, but I knew it was going to happen. They were going to get in line. You can start to see it taking shape right now in the ecosystem of the right-wing media. And that is, Glenn Beck has kind of fallen. He didn't like the deal. He just said it wasn't a very good deal. But he's starting to fall in line with it and just getting behind the president and saying, you know, there's no good conclusion to this. We just have to kind of wash our hands and move on. Mark Davis, also another one of those guys, he's like, yeah, we don't like the deal. But, you know, what? We have no other choice. So they're starting to fall in line. I actually think that the vice president is having some impact, at least on some in that, to try and sell it and just wash it away. My analogy, I think I hear what you're saying about them just wanting Iran to go off. You know, Donald Trump is a visionary of television, right? He fancies himself as a TV producer, right? Mm-hmm. And he loves the camera. And to me, it's just a show that they have that isn't working.
31: So we got to cancel the show. Correct.
19: We got to find another show that's going to be bigger hit that people are going to want to see. We'll just cancel
31: whatever
19: this thing.
31: That is.
19: Yeah, we're not going to throw more money into it. We'll just get it off the air and we'll put something else on and we'll just move on and people will forget about it.
31: That is 100%, Brian, the sense that I have gotten this week from the moment this deal was announced, and I guess kind of kept saying, what am I missing here? Now, if I'm being fair, I do think part of what Glenn Beck is saying is correct. Which is, this was kind of always going to be the outcome because of who it is that you're up against. The notion that at some point Iran was going to say, you know what, we've changed our mind. We, everything you've ever known about us,
19: right.
31: Boy, gee gosh golly, we just don't want to do that anymore.
19: Yeah.
31: We believe in the Western philosophy. We want to have a democracy. Like, the notion that was ever coming without going in, ground war, nation building, which of course we're terrible at, and trying to go that route and then embarrassing ourselves the way that we have time and time again. It was never going to occur. This was always what you were going to get.
19: Yes. I mean, to me, and then the other thing that really angered me yesterday when, you know, J.D. Vance went off on people who, you know, who just want this thing to go on forever and want boots on the ground and will not be happy until everything is bombed in Iran. And, you know, I looked, I remember just looking at the television going, what are you talking about? No, nobody wants wars to go on forever. Nobody wants to bomb Iran into oblivion. What we want is
31: or
19: to
31: Bolivia,
19: win.
31: For what it's worth. Either one.
19: Bolivia, that's right. Or turn it into Bolivia. Yeah. Although, I don't know. Would be better or not. It's we want a victory that is going to be satisfying, right? And this is, and there are ways to do it. I mean, the blockade was working. The Operation Freedom was working. The clandestine Operation Freedom was working. The trying to basically starve them to death was working. He just didn't have the patience to do it anymore because he was worried about the political consequences, which I understand. I always said that there was so much political pressure that at some point this thing was going
31: to
19: burst.
31: Well, it was a significant ask for the American people, too. It was a significant ask to sell the American people on the idea that the threat was so imminent that you have to pay more for gas and bananas. You have to, because this is such a threat.
19: But the gas prices were coming down.
31: Slightly, yes.
19: And we were figuring out ways to drive the things down. He got spooked, I think, by the oil executives who said we are basically depleted all of our reserves. This thing is going to spike. We're really not sure why the markets are not indicating where it should be. The price of oil was always very strange. We've talked about that a zillion times. Why was it only at $90 a barrel? Shouldn't it be at $130 a barrel? A lot of different theories on that. It was China not using as much oil. Were we sneaking things through? Were there other ways that we were getting oil outside of the Strait of Hormuz? A lot of different things that were out there. But that was the key more than anything else. If you could keep oil at a level that was manageable, you could have gotten them to their knees a little bit more and forced them to the table. But this is just saying, hey, we're done. We just like to go to what it was before the war began. And we'll just say it was a win because we bombed and we really did probably take out most of their nuclear capabilities.
31: I think as a follow-up, the question becomes, I think there's been a lot of belief that the president kind of didn't care about the midterms, right? Like, I'm not going to be I'm not going to be the president any longer, right? Like, that once I don't actually care about the Republican Party. I've only ever cared about me. And so there's been this thought that maybe he doesn't care about the midterms. Is perhaps this agreement and trying to just get out of this a reflection of, I actually do care about the midterms, maybe particularly because I just don't want to be investigated for the next couple of years. I want to have some hope of maintaining Republican power. Is this a reflection that perhaps he cares more about that than we thought?
19: I don't know. I'm not willing to go that route because I don't think this is going to help him. I mean,
31: because you think the deal is so
19: unpopular. I just think that people are going to look at it and go,
31: what was this?
19: What do we get out of it?
31: This is kind of a boondoggle.
19: Yeah. I mean, we got high gas prices for like 3 months. Like, you know what? You could have accepted this deal on March 5th. Right? I mean, it was available for you March 15th for sure.
31: 100%.
19: We were pretty much done all the bombing. We haven't bombed since April. We haven't done much at all militarily except for, you know, block the Strait of Hormuz. So I don't think come November people are going to be like, man,
31: short, Brian. I don't know that you're going to be able to campaign. And I know it sounds crazy, but we've proven this. I don't know that in October you're still going to be able to campaign on something that has been out of people's lives since June.
19: Well, the question is, will it be out of your mind? Because do you trust the Iranians to actually get this deal done? There will be plenty of things that they do. I would not be surprised if, you know, more ships are stopped. And then what are we going to do? Because they know this as well. By the way, and they want to make him politically weaker. So what is the best opportunity for them to make him weak? To drag this thing along as long as it can possibly go.
31: This is so bleak. This conversation is so bleak.
19: I know. We didn't even get into the Israel aspect of it, and dragging them into it and, you know, forcing them to do things. Anyway, we'll talk more about it throughout the morning, the latest on this, and open up the phone lines in the 8 o'clock hour. Up next, though, we've got news, notes, and headlines, a couple of local stories to talk about, and a warning from the TSA. I don't know if it's a warning or not, but it just made me laugh and chuckle out loud. We'll get to that story coming up next.
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6: There's an early morning crash up in Cecil County. It's on 95 North, right at 272, off to the right side of the road. It appears traffic is getting by, but heads up, if you're making your way north from the Chesapeake House Travel Plaza, making your way up toward 272, it looks like traffic does slow down a bit. A couple of response units on the scene. And so far, traffic around the Baltimore Beltway is running smoothly. No reports of any issues. All of the non-emergency road work is postponed today because of the holiday. So you're not going to see any of the barrels and cones out, at least unless it's an emergency. You may see that. But for now, traffic is running well around the Beltway area. I'm Tony Thornton, WBAL News Radio.

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5: Friday, June 19th, 2026. Brian Neiman, Glenn Clark in this morning. And a little surprise yesterday for a lot of people following the Luigi Mangione trial that his lawyers are withdrawing his psychiatric defense in the murder trial. This is a state murder trial. United Healthcare CEO Brian Thompson, New York City. So they had until today, if they were going to do this basically insanity defense, to release a whole bunch of documents relating to his mental health, emails, transcripts, stuff from doctors and documents. And I guess they didn't have that information. They really weren't sure if it was the best way forward. Because if you do go with, like, I think officially it was like an extreme emotional disturbance defense, then you are essentially admitting that you committed the crime.
6: Correct. Correct.
5: And you're hoping that you're just going to have the sentence reduced in a way because of the insanity plea. But they have now decided they're not going to go that route, which, you know, I don't know, good luck arguing this, because, I mean, the evidence is pretty clear that he did it, but I guess they felt like they had no other choice but to go down this road.
6: Insanity pleas only successful in roughly 15 to 20% of cases where you attempt to use them, and typically, this is from, I'm going to make sure I have the JAAPL. What does that stand for, Brian?
5: The Journal of Associate Psychiatrists.
6: American Academy of Psychiatry and the
5: Law.
6: Very close. And less than 1% of cases where you even attempt to use an insanity plea. So we're talking about success overall in about 0.1 or 0.2% of cases.
5: I don't know. I might have rolled the dice on it. I mean, that seems like a pretty good number to me. I don't know. I mean, what's the chance of him getting off?
6: Yes, I don't know. I have no idea what the defense is otherwise.
5: The defense is, we hope that one of the Luigi Mangione nutjob fans on the jury that wind up getting him off. This is an interesting thing that happened in Montgomery County yesterday. You had a state delegate who's running for re-election and a Montgomery County union leader physically fighting outside a polling place in Gaithersburg. This is wild. We're not sure exactly what happened, but several Montgomery County candidates for office and political organizations were outside one of the early voting locations in Gaithersburg. And the state delegate Gabriel Acevero and Gino Wren, who is the president of one of the local union groups, got into a fight. They exchanged harsh words. Apparently they were upset about, or the beef was over being too close to the actual voting place, and one of them hit the other. It's unclear who swung first. The Baltimore Sun says they have a statement provided by Acevero said that Wren struck him first, but another source told the Baltimore Sun that Acevero had struck first and that Wren had approached him saying that he was too close to the polling place. So, wow, we got fight. We got an

0: actual fight taking place outside of Pauley Place in Montgomery County.
1: This is wild to me, Brent. Do you believe that anyone has ever been swayed by someone like canvassing outside of a polling place? That anyone has ever showed up to vote and said, I know how I'm going to vote. Yeah. And then someone happened to be there and they were like, ah, gee, gosh, golly. This guy showed up at the place where I vote. I'm going to have to vote for them instead.
0: Yeah. The only thing I would say to that is there are a lot of races you don't know about. Like some people are just going to vote for Congress or going to vote for governor or whatever it is. One of the big ones. And somebody comes along and says, gives you this thing and says, hey, Montgomery County local district.
1: Circuit judge.
0: Here you go. Yeah, circuit judge, right? You do see some of the judges on that. There are people working for them you have no idea about. Or they hand you a pamphlet and it's, you know, the apple on it, which means the teachers union has supported you. Like some of those things I do think can make a difference. I don't know in this particular case if it would have made a difference or not, but just the fact that they're getting into fistfights is kind of wild.
1: That's sort of what I'm pointing at. Is like, what, is it really worth the fight? Yeah. Is it worth it for the maybe one person that perhaps might consider voting for you because you showed up here?
0: Yeah. Well, by the way, though, if I assume that the union is against this guy. I don't know all the details of the politics in this particular race. But my guess is if they're fighting, they're not on the same side of things.
1: Probably.
0: So, but what does that do? It paints a picture as this gets in the news that the candidate is a little quick to go off the deep end, right?
1: Right.
0: And you can't trust this guy.
1: Hang on a second. The other person involved in this that. I think we're just blowing right past their name. Fiorigi. Gino Reni. Fiorigi.
0: Fiorigi. Okay, I had Gino.
1: Fiorigi. Fiorigi, yeah. Gino Reni.
0: Right. Well, they got into the fight. The Knicks had their big parade yesterday. More than 2 million people showed up. So many people showed up that police actually had to close off a couple of entry points into this parade. Unfortunately, there was some gunshots that took place by Times Square. People freaked out about it. But overall, it was apparently the biggest number of people that the New York Police Department has ever dealt with during a one-time event. And it went off pretty smoothly for the most, besides the gunshots.
1: I mean,
0: nobody was seriously injured in that, and that's a good news.
1: Yeah, given 2 million people involved, yes, it seemed like it went off well, and I'm not all that surprised. It's 53 years since they've won a title, and they're a beloved franchise, it seemed. I guess the story was that like 2.5 hours before the parade even began, they said, we don't have any more room. Go home.
0: Yeah.
1: Go. If you're not already in a spot, go home. We can't get you in here.
0: Yeah, that's no thanks.
1: there was a tweet
0: no
1: about someone. I wish I could remember the tweet. There was a tweet that was a picture of someone who had painted their face. Yeah. Painted their face, was decked out in gear. Yeah. The tweet said, this person woke up at 2:30 a.m., painted their face, and now can't go to the parade.
0: Yeah, that's
1: rough.
0: That's right.
1: That's rough.
0: The Transportation Security Administration, the TSA, is issuing a serious warning to international World Cup visitors. Don't pack ranch dressing in your carry-on luggage. Said, quote, on Instagram, if you're visiting for a very large sporting event and you happen to have discovered ranch while you've been here, please pack it in your check bag on your way home. You know, you're not allowed to carry more than 3.4 ounces of liquid onto the airplane.
1: Well, I carry 3.4 ounces of ranch everywhere I go, frankly, Brian.
0: They also said, day since the last airport ranch incident, zero. So apparently the Europeans have found ranch. They love it, and they're trying to get it home.
1: Is there really no ranch in Europe?
0: I don't know. Oh, that's strange to me.
1: I would also argue that, like, come on, I thought your culinary tastes were above ranch in Europe. I thought that, like, I gave the Europeans way too much credit for their culinary experience.
0: Well, it depends on what country you're talking about. I mean,
1: that's fair.
0: Spain and France for sure, but I'm sorry, like England and Germany.
1: That's a good point, right?
0: Like Holland.
1: You're not wrong about England in particular. Germany's okay, but yeah, England in particular doesn't offer a lot to the culinary experience.
0: Yeah. I don't know much about the Scandinavian countries. I've always wanted to go there, but I don't know what I would imagine. There's probably a lot of seafood there, right?
1: You would think. Yeah, that would make a lot of sense. Yeah. I feel like this whole experiment, and I know we're going to talk about it during the morning, is wild because is this what we are? Are these people like, America, they've got ranch?
0: Yeah, I think they have. They think they love it. I think they love our way of life. I love this. It's been encouraging to me. And there hasn't been many things encouraging.
1: I feel like we had better to offer.
0: We've got a side dish question for you, and it may relate to ranch dressing coming up next.
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3: Traffic and weather.
4: The crash up in Cecil County on 95 northbound just before Route 272. Looks like it's in the shoulder area right now. A couple of vehicles involved, not causing any issues at the moment. Light volume, in fact, heading north through Cecil County up toward Delaware. But again, just be aware of that accident activity if you're traveling up past the Travel Plaza there. 97 in Anne Arundel County, heading south from Glen Burnie down to Millersville to Crownsville to 50. Moving well thus far. No issues on 50 heading toward the Bay Bridge. You're free and clear. And 295 and 95 looking pretty good right now, making your way toward the Capitol Beltway. I'm Tony Thornton, WBAL News Radio 1090 and FM 101.5.
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3: Weather. Mostly cloudy and a bit warm to start with temperatures in the 70s. Later on today, we'll see increasing sunshine, a little breezy with a high of 83. Tonight, mostly clear and mild with a low of 66. And Saturday offers up lots of sunshine, breezy, but lower humidity with a high of 86. We'll be in the mid to upper 80s for Father's Day. I'm meteorologist Alina Lee on WBAL News Radio 1090 and FM 101.5.
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0: Hey, we got Hot Birds. Summer going on again today. Your chance to win tickets to the Baltimore Orioles sometime between 7:30 and 8 o'clock this morning. So you don't want to miss this. And we will get into the World Cup for sure. And whether or not this World Cup has changed the perception of America and Americans by Europeans. Because, man, they seem to like us on social media.
1: Having a lot of fun.
0: Yeah. Sometimes I feel like they're trying to, like, just suck
1: get
0: up.
1: Attention.
0: Yeah, no. Yeah,
1: maybe see if J.J. Watt won't send them a care package
0: yeah,
1: or something
0: right.
1: like that.
0: You got to work out. But we'll get into that at 8:36 this morning. But as our last segment, with TSA saying, you know, you can't pack the ranch because they love ranch. Side dish question for you, and it is literally a side dish. If you had a choice, you had to make a choice, blue cheese or ranch? Ranch or blue cheese? Which one are you taking? 410-467-9225, our side dish question this morning.
1: I'm an adult. Obviously, it's blue cheese. If you're answering ranch, grow up and read a book.
0: Wow.
1: Blue cheese.
0: That's a 99-mile-an-hour fastball in my head.
1: Ranch. I'm so embarrassed that that's who we are as a country to the rest of the world.
0: So if it's wings, I'm saying just bring me more wing sauce, extra wing sauce. I don't want any of that stuff on my wings. If it's vegetables, I'm going ranch. I'm going to ranch. Ranch is better than blue cheese. There. I have said it. You can chime in. 410-467-9225. Teen curfew. We got a new kind of tweak to it in Towson. Will it work? Let's discuss it next.
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10: Good morning, I'm Taylor Bennett. Some of the top stories that we're following from the WBAL 24-hour broadcast center. In an effort to avoid a teen takeover, an extra youth curfew now in place at Towson Town Center. WBAL's Scott Wyckoff will have more in a live report coming up. Also, calls are growing to expand school resource officers in Harford County. We'll have the latest on that story. But first, ABC News at 6 o'clock.
11: From ABC News, I'm Chuck Severson. Hitting a snag just 2 days after the signing in France, the initial agreement between the U.S. and Iran. Vice President J.D. Vance is not going to Switzerland today, as scheduled, to begin the real talks on nuclear and other issues. Postponed, says the Swiss Ministry of Foreign Affairs. Some of President Trump's Republican supporters in Congress are openly criticizing the deal, says ABC's Karen White.
12: In a blistering statement, Senator Roger Wicker, the chairman of the Armed Services Committee, says the agreement negotiates away America's gains from the war and is completely out of step with the president's goals. At the White House, Vice President J.D. Vance insisting Iran won't receive benefits until it changes its behavior. But Iran is already profiting from this deal, which allows it to resume selling oil on the global market, something it could not do before the war, in a move that could deliver billions of dollars to Tehran.
11: Israel's military says its forces struck targets throughout southern Lebanon overnight. Hezbollah, the Iran-backed militants, report intense fighting. Israel says it and Hezbollah are not parties to the U.S.-Iran deal. Remnants of Tropical Storm Arthur continue through the Gulf Coast. Alabama bracing for possible rain, flash flood warnings, and high winds. Amelia Pittman and her family came back to the Styx River after moving their RV.
13: We wanted to see how high the river was and see if anybody needed help, to see if we could help them get out. I saw three snakes down at the river in the water. My mom nearly stepped on one.
11: Big cleanup in Mississippi and a state of emergency in Louisiana. Labor union behind a controversial one-time 5% tax on California billionaires has significantly scaled back its proposal a day after it qualified for the November ballot. But Governor Gavin Newsom is still not on board with it. It's Juneteenth. Barack Obama's Presidential Center in Chicago opens to the public today. 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
10: A 70 and cloudy. Good morning. I'm Tipper Bennett. Well, after a social media post indicating a Towson Mall takeover, a youth curfew, an extra one now in place, Scott Wyckoff joining us this morning with the latest. Hey, Scott.
14: Yeah, call it a preemptive strike, Taylor, to avert a potential teen takeover here at the mall. That's been bantied about on social media in recent days. That's what Towson Town Center and County Police are doing in making this move to implement the extra youth curfew to be enforced on weeknights like here last night. Baltimore County Police Chief Rob McCullough says it's critical that parents play a role in making sure there aren't events like potential Towson Mall takeovers.
15: No, nothing good happens after a certain time of night, right? So you should know where your kids are, you know. And I know times are different, but we really have to, if we want our kids to have a bright future, we have to set parameters for them and set structures so that they can succeed in life.
14: No word if last night's weeknight teen curfew will extend into next week. last night. Like on weekends, anyone 17 or younger was required to be accompanied here at the mall after 4 o'clock by a parent or other supervising adult 21 or older. 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
10: Now, calls are growing to expand school resource officers in Harford County after an attack in an elementary school in Havre de Grace. Sheriff's Office says two teachers at Roy Williams Elementary were stabbed during dismissal this week. Now, the suspected student was detained, both victims treated and released. Officials say the incident is renewing efforts to add more officers in elementary schools, where one deputy currently covers multiple campuses. A new report from the Maryland Realtors shows housing inventory continues to drop, nearly 17% down from this time last year.
0: The problem is across Maryland.
16: Housing supply continues to be an issue.
0: That's Lisa May, Director of Advocacy and Public Policy with the Maryland Realtors.
16: That means that there's higher competition for the limited amount of homes that are out there, and that is going to keep prices high.
0: She says it's time to loosen the rules on the types of housing that could be built. In addition,
16: tax policy that could be incentives for first-time buyers,
0: as well as incentives to help those looking to get out of a home that no longer fits their needs. Bill Yakovsky, WBAL News Radio, 1090 and FM 101.5.
10: From the Commitment 2026 desk, 8 days of early voting ended last night ahead of the primary election. The State Board of Elections has yet to, though, report the final turnout totals. Governor Moore out Thursday supporting Baltimore County candidates.
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19: This is the sound of open space in northern Baltimore County. These are the sounds of a tree being cut down and open space being paved over. And this is the sound of Delegate Nino Mangione destroying our way of life.
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19: No wonder the League of Conservation Voters gave Nino a zero rating, repeatedly. Now Nino's running for Baltimore County Council, so we can pave over North County and turn it into a parking lot. There's a better choice. Theo LeGarder, a conservative Republican who won't raise your taxes and protects open space. 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
4: The cleanup continues from an accident up in Cecil County, 95 North, right at 272. Looks like the fender bender has been moved over to the right shoulder, and response still there, but traffic's getting by. Not seeing any issues as you head north up toward Delaware. Just giving you a heads up that you might see that those flashing lights there. No issues around the Baltimore Beltway. All of the non-emergency construction activity that you would see scheduled on the Beltway today has been postponed because of the holiday. Not seen any problems on the JFX making your way into the city this morning, and all clear on the Harrisburg Expressway coming out of Pennsylvania all the way down to the top of the Beltway. I'm Tony Thornton, WBAL News Radio 1090 and FM 101.5.
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22: Weather. Cloudy and a little warm to start the day with temperatures in the 70s. By the afternoon, increasing sunshine, a light breeze, and cooler temperatures with highs in the low 80s. And then tonight will stay mostly clear but mild with a low down near 66. Saturday afternoon features a mainly sunny sky, a bit breezy with lower humidity, and a high of 86. Then Sunday for Father's Day looking spectacular, partly sunny, a little bit warmer with highs in the upper 80s. I'm meteorologist Alina Lee on WBAL News Radio 1090 and FM 101.5.
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15: Our people are constantly on social media monitoring those things. And the reality is that one of the things we've noticed as a trend nationally I'm a member of Major City Chiefs, and we just had a meeting about this issue. You know, some of this activity has even gone to the dark web.
0: Really?
15: It's gone underground, and because they know that we're monitoring social media, so now they've gone to the dark web to try to organize some.
0: That's the chief of police, Robert McCullough, on our show yesterday talking about
1: where the dark web is, Brian. How do I get there?
0: I don't have access to the dark web. I'm more of a light web kind of guy.
1: I figured that about you.
0: I like everything above water, and I don't really partake in those
1: areas. But, like,
0: areas.
1: Is it darkweb.net? Like, what is the website?
0: I think it's just encrypted stuff,
1: okay.
0: Which I do wonder about that, like, how it gets through, and I don't know. Are kids that sophisticated? I was kind of surprised to hear him say this. Well, I will tell you this. Yesterday, the issue and the concern at Towson Mall or Towson Town Center wasn't on the dark web, because there was an actual flyer that went out, like an actual physical flyer that said, "We aced finals. It's time to go out. From books to the mall, we're out without a doubt." And so that freaked people out, thought this was another teen takeover. And so Baltimore County Police implemented a parental guidance requirement saying that if any kid is in the mall under the age of 18, they have to be accompanied by someone who is an adult. And that starts at 4 o'clock through close. So new kind of demand of parents in this particular case in Towson.
1: Yeah, it seems pretty self-explanatory, and it seems, unfortunately, fairly necessary. And I say this as someone who was absolutely a mall rat when I was a kid. But I'm the type of person that I now recognize shouldn't have. I was causing trouble. That's what I was doing. And I wasn't spending money, and I wasn't helping any of the businesses. It was just, I needed somewhere to hang out. And this is always the difficulty of these conversations. We've talked about it before, that in a way, you're trying to fight an ideology, because if they're not at the mall, where are they going to be? It's this notion that, you know, we talked about it with Fell's Point recently. Mm-hmm. We keep saying, hey, you can't be here, you can't be here. Well, the answer is not going to be, okay, then we'll stay at home and read a book. Like, it's just constantly going to be
0: moving. They're sitting in their room, scrolling on their phone then.
1: Great. That's definitely helpful. Like, you're definitely, there's difficulty to this, but the points that are all being made are all 100% accurate. Like, if for the health, we're losing another mall, right? East Point Mall's going to shut down this summer. For the health of the mall, you can't have people say, I'm not going to go there because I don't want to bump into hundreds of kids doing God knows what, even if it's not criminal activity, even if it's not trying to steal or anything along those lines. It's just annoying. Mm-hmm. You need the businesses to be able to find success, so you have to be aggressive.
0: Well, I can tell you, you know, my middle schooler, his thing that he wants to do now, he wants to either go to the local park, which has like our baseball fields and our football fields and walking paths and basketball hoops and things like that. But we also have kids that are vandalizing on a regular basis at this park, ride these electronic scooters at 100 miles an hour through the park, and just kind of linger. And, you know, it's one of those things like, what are you going to do?
1: Right.
0: Like, if you're going to play hoops or something like that, or you're going to play baseball with your buddies, that's
1: ultimate
0: fine.
1: Ultimate frisbee,
0: yeah. But no, I don't want you hanging out. And he also wants to go to the town, to our local town center, which is an outdoor mall, basically, which I'm like, no. Like, what are you going to do? You're just going to walk around? Yeah, we're just going to go around and, you know, go into shops. Like, what shops are you going to?
1: That's what I did on a Friday night.
0: That's what I did, too. Yep. I would go to Annapolis Mall pretty much every weekend or every other weekend. And it's what we did, because we had nothing to do. And, you know, we had some arcades there and you know, you go to the food court. And it was kind of the thing to do. So I'm with you. I feel in some ways bad for a lot of these kids. But there's no way you can allow a teen takeover to take place, right?
1: Of course not.
0: You're going to have to beef up security, and you're going to have to say, no, no one under the age of 18 can be there.
1: The irony was, when I was like 13, 14 years old, I was hanging out at the mall and actually like wandering into like Walden Books. And that was something you could do for free. You could go in and read the books at Walden Books. So actually, I was probably in a better position than a lot of kids were, because I was reading books. But to the same point, no, you have to.
0: Right.
1: There is no argument against what it is that they're doing at Towson Town Center. They have to protect the businesses. They have to try to change just the perception And I know that you guys talked about that this week, that it doesn't really even matter how much these things are actually happening. And if it is a terror, they have to get people to go to the mall.
0: Right.
1: And if people believe that there are nonstop teen takeovers occurring at the mall, then they're not going.
0: Yeah. Well, here he is. This is the police chief, Robert McCullough, yesterday, because he essentially said that the reporting on how bad Towson is, it isn't necessarily accurate, but it doesn't make a difference because that's the way a lot of people feel.
15: The reality is, if there's a perception that there's a problem, from my perspective as a chief of police, mm-hmm. if there's a perception, there is a problem, whether there is or not. And we have to address that. And we have to address public perception and people's concerns. Mm-hmm. If people have fears, if people are afraid to come to the mall or to shop or to use the restaurants or anything like that, that is a problem. So it's our responsibility to address those issues.
0: All right. So this is a no-brainer. I mean, if you believe that there's a meetup. Now, what's interesting is that they say proof of age may be required for the youth. Those who lack proper identification may be asked to leave the property. Well, nobody has.
1: Yeah, if you're 14 years old, you don't have a driver's license.
0: Right. Yeah. So you got to be 16 to have a driver's license, obviously. And that's interesting because we've been told by Brandon Scott and by local law enforcement around here that you're not even allowed to ask for ID in many cases with kids. But in Baltimore County, it seems like that's going to be part of their deal if they feel like kids are there and they're not with a
1: And by the way, I do agree with the chief of police. I was just at the mall the other day. I said this a million times. That mall is not these stories are isolated, but they get a lot of attention. And so there's no actual, like, crisis at Towson Town Center. But when you hear stories like this, you believe there is. And to the point, that is what he's fighting against.
0: Well, there have been murders in Columbia, and I was there the other day and didn't think much of it. I mean, I was like, this is pretty swanky.
1: Correct.
0: This is a nice mall.
1: 100%. A lot of people go over there before they walk across the street to go to Merriweather constantly. So I think he is right that it is not the crisis that some people believe it is, but it doesn't matter because for the mall to exist and to thrive, you still have to come out forcefully against it to get people to be willing to go.
0: Coming up next, Val will be here with sports. Orioles lose. We got a big World Cup game coming up today. We'll get into all that. And the state of Maryland is buying the naming rights for the Preakness. What's that mean for the race? We'll get into that and more next.
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7: As a reminder, the Baltimore City Department of Transportation advising motorists of road closures and parking restrictions that will be in effect for this weekend's AFRAM Festival around Druid Hill Park. So there are some road closures and parking restrictions currently in effect. Wyman Park Drive at Sisson Street, that is closed for now, as well as Swan Drive at Druid Park Lake Drive and Beechwood Drive at Gwynn's Falls Parkway. There won't be any issues getting to the Maryland Zoo. They are opening local access to the zoo for the weekend. 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
5: Weather.
22: Cloudy skies this Friday morning with a lingering stray shower expected. Otherwise, mainly dry conditions with increasing sunshine and a breezy day ahead. Temperatures will be a lot cooler with lower humidity and a high of 83. Tonight, mostly clear and mild with a low of 66. And by Saturday afternoon, we'll have plenty of sunshine, a breezy day, but lower humidity will make for a comfortable afternoon with highs in the mid-80s. I'm meteorologist Alina Lee on WBAL News Radio 1090 and FM 101.5.
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24: Well, good morning, guys. We're talking about an Orioles loss, and it's an interesting one because it's their first shutout loss of the season, if you can believe it or not. Here we are. They got shut out 3-0 by the Mariners, and they dropped the series because they lost 2 out of 3. So that means they start this West Coast road trip, basically only winning one game so far in the series. Now we move on to L.A., but just looking at yesterday, there was no offense, okay? Yeah. There was definitely a lack of offense. Only 3 hits on the day for the Orioles against Seattle starter Brian Wu. Seattle, meanwhile, scored 3 runs in the first inning against Shane Baz. Then he settled in, and no more runs were scored after that on either side. So that's how you get a 3-0 ball game. Shane Baz, though, 7 innings. Really settled in after that. 9 strikeouts for him on the day. Yeah. Reasonable. A very reasonable start from Shane Baz, yet there was just no offense to show.
0: Just more of the same. Mm-hmm. Just can't, it is what it is. If he feels like this is the team, and they're like a slightly
1: below 500
0: team.
1: You got way too much evidence to keep trying to say, like, maybe at some point everything changes. Mm-hmm. Really deep into the season, and you're still dealing with this. Look, Brian Wu's a heck of a pitcher and almost never loses at home. Logan Gilbert the other night is really good.
24: Yes.
1: But this is, if this was one series and they just happen to face good pitchers, and you'd say, but it's kind of the story of who the Orioles are, unfortunately.
24: Mm-hmm. Yeah, and yesterday, the weird highlight was Adley Rutschman later in the game getting hit by a throw on his run to first base. Albernaz talking post-game that he's getting evaluated.
25: More updates now. The ball hit him in the ear. You know, it was like the ear flaps on the other side, so he's getting looked at right now. I just took him out just because we're down 3 and get a pinch runner in there and get him checked out. So, yeah, well, hopefully we hear him more here soon.
24: What a bizarre play, by the way. That was crazy.
0: Well, don't worry. It's easier now because we're going down to L.A. to take on the Dodgers.
24: So much easier. Yeah. So much easier.
0: We'll take 2 out of 3 from
1: that. Yeah, for the weekend.
24: The good news is the game's at 10:10, so if you're going to watch it on your way to sleep, that might be the good idea. So you can listen here late night. Pre-game starts at 8. Meanwhile, in the World Cup yesterday, talk about Canada shutting out. Talk about a shutout. 6-0 over Qatar. You put up 6 goals.
0: Yeah, Qatar had two red cards, which helped Canada
1: not
0: out a
1: great.
0: Lot.
1: Really tough to play with 9 guys.
0: They looked awful yesterday, but yeah, fine for Canada. They had a player that got one of the red cards, guy snapped his leg in two.
24: Yes, Tony just told me that.
0: Oh, it was awful.
24: Yeah, oh, my gosh.
0: Brutal. It was pretty brutal.
24: I hate to see that. Talk about injuries. Nah. Okay, so then also Mexico shut out Korea 1-0, also on home soil. So Canada played in Vancouver. Mexico was at Guadalajara last night, and so that's exciting. I mean, the crowd was going insane.
0: The Guadalajara stadium is incredible. And the goal that Mexico scored was the cheapest goal you'll see in the World Cup. Just a miscommunication between the goalie and the defender for Korea. And then the goalie for Mexico made a great save. But that's a big win for them because that means they're going to play their knockout games in Mexico, which is what they want. Just real quick, because the USA plays today.
24: Yes.
0: So I was reminded of this. The USA is playing Australia at noon in Seattle.
24: That's correct.
0: And the Mariners are playing tonight in Seattle.
24: Yes.
1: Right across the street. Right.
0: I was going to say, the stadiums are probably just as close, if not closer, than Camden Yards and M&T Bank Stadium. And so, like, we, like, freak out because the Orioles and the Ravens are playing on the same day.
24: How crazy is this?
0: And they're like, oh, yeah, no, no big deal.
24: A World Cup match
0: with, you know, 70,000 people who like to linger in a baseball game.
1: Apparently, they did at first, like, they asked the Mariners to play a doubleheader on Saturday.
24: Oh.
1: Apparently, they had originally said, that's what you went, and the Mariners were just like, yeah, no. We don't really want to do that. Mm-hmm. We prefer to not play a doubleheader on Saturday. And so I don't know enough about Seattle infrastructure to know how this is going to go and if they might deal with some of the nightmares. I don't know about the parking. It's so unique to the parking situation here. Yeah. I don't know enough about the parking situation.
0: Well, it is fair to say it's easier for what Seattle is attempting to do than what Baltimore will have to do this fall, because that is a football game, in which case you have people who love to tailgate and linger afterwards. And a baseball game at night. You know that this game, the soccer game, is going to end in 2.5 hours.
24: Well, that's what I was saying. Right? Like, is it really that much of a problem?
0: Well, it's over at 2:30. The stadium should be cleared for 3 o'clock.
1: It's over at 2. Like, these are really, they've all been right in about the window of 2 hours.
0: Yeah, I would say 2:30, just in case there's an injury or something like that. They tend to go over 2 hours now because of the water break time that they give them.
24: So then the night game for baseball wouldn't probably be till 6:37. Yeah, so that's probably enough time.
0: There should be enough time to get everybody in and out. It's a little bit more difficult when you've got football fans who like to sit around the tailgate afterwards.
1: Yeah. You're suggesting there won't be drunk Australian fans that will be lingering?
0: they probably will. I think you just shoo them to the bar. They'll go right back to the bar.
24: Well, that's all, guys. Thank you.
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0: Well, continuing with the sports theme that is also news, the state of Maryland is picking up the option to match the $85 million offer to take hold of the intellectual property rights of the Preakness Stakes and the Black Eyed Susan Stakes. Remember, we were renting this from Churchill Downs, and so we had an option to just take it out and buy it overall for $85 million. And there was some concern about how we were going to do this and where's the money coming from, especially since we're broke. But it was announced yesterday from the governor's office that we are going to buy, we meaning the state, going to buy the rights to the Preakness, and they are going to use what they call tax-exempt revenue bonds to be issued by the Maryland Economic Development Corporation. So there you have it. They're going to get some of this money from wagering, ticketing, and sponsorship streams that they say they'll make it up, and the bonds obviously have to be floated to get the $85 million up front.
1: A story from the Baltimore Sun, Darius Arani, who's an economics professor at Towson University, said, quote, the ticketing and the gambling should be enough to pay it off. They're just borrowing the $85 million against future revenues, and they've done the math, and hopefully the math is somewhat conservative. And you and I had talked about this before, Brian. I don't think you really had a choice here. This is just bad business the other way, because you're going to be paying, it's going to start at about $3 million per year in order to rent the intellectual property. And so even remedial math, and I, of course, had Mr. Radcliffe at Perry Hall High School.
0: Shout out Mr. Radcliffe.
1: He's a regular listener of the C4
0: awesome.
1: Brian Neiman Show. Couldn't be a bigger fan of the program.
0: I love him.
1: And so I would tell you that even I can figure out that this is going to cost you. It's going to cost you money if you don't do this. So, yes, the question of, hey, it's an awful lot of money to spend right now, you've already invested. You've already decided that it's worth hundreds of millions of dollars. You kind of have to go all in and not say, well, but this is where we have to cut it off.
0: Right. I mean, the bond situation makes it a little bit easier. I don't think anybody's going to complain too much about that because it is not using taxpayer dollars, but you do have to obviously pay it back, and it seems like they've got the revenue stream in order to do that. It seems like it should work. The issue, of course, more than anything else, is what is your faith in all of these, you know, plans that we have for horse racing and we have had over the last 20 years and whether or not they work out. I mean, it's the Laurel thing. It's the farm out in Carroll County. Mm-hmm. It's, you know, well, what are we going to do with Pimlico? Will it be ready? And there are a lot of things that haven't worked out. So, yeah, I think there are a lot of people can look at this with a jaundiced eye going, all right, well, here's another $85 million we're just throwing at this. I mean, we've thrown almost, you know what, $500 million at it over the last couple of years.
1: Complete agreement about that. It's just that you've already done that. You can't say, well, we're on the hook for $400 million, but that's the end of it. Like, you have to do this once you've decided to make that commitment. I can't tell you the wisdom of it. I can't say definitively that it is imperative to our state that we continue to be a hub for horse racing. I know it's important to the horse racing people. I know Scotty Y is probably screaming at his radio right now. I understand that's true. I think that ultimately the math is correct and that it will not be a complete loser, and that if Pimlico is renovated and looks the way it should be and it can be used more often than just 2 days a year, I think that all of this can be an economic winner for the state of Maryland. But I understand the trepidation, and it is an awful lot of money that has been spent, but you can't just cut it off now.
0: Right. Most people really only care about horse racing for the Preakness.
1: Correct.
0: In the state of Maryland. I mean, yes, there are others who make a living off of it, but most people is just casual horse fans, and that's what they care about, the Preakness. And it is a huge event. And you never know what the Ravens and Orioles are going to do. It usually is the biggest sporting event of the year.
1: Correct.
0: In this town. All right, coming up next, a couple of different stories that are intriguing for different reasons. First of all, a major candy company is dealing with the MAHA movement, Make American Healthy Again. Do you care about this? Because it's going to change a major candy that you probably eat on a regular basis, or certainly you've put in your mouth a time or two. But up next, the big controversy over baseball in York, Pennsylvania, that obviously has a cultural war attached to it. We'll discuss it next.
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7: There's a report of a crash on 95 southbound a little bit past 895. It looks like traffic's getting by, but again, be on the lookout there. Response on their way to the scene. Again, it's 95 north right after 895 as you make your way south toward Elkridge this morning. And looks like traffic along the Bay Bridge moving well. If you're heading toward the Eastern Shore, two lanes open in the eastbound direction from Sandy Point over to Ken Island. I'm Tony Thornton, WBAL News Radio 1090 and FM 101.5.
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22: Mostly cloudy and a bit warm to start, with temperatures in the 70s. Later on today, we'll see increasing sunshine, a little breezy, with a high of 83. Tonight, mostly clear and mild with a low of 66. And Saturday offers up lots of sunshine, breezy, but lower humidity with a high of 86. We'll be in the mid to upper 80s for Father's Day. I'm meteorologist Alina Lee on WBAL News Radio 1090 and FM 101.5.
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12: At 6:30, I'm Tibber Bennett. In an effort to avoid a teen takeover, an extra youth curfew in place at Towson Town Center, WBAL Scott Wyckoff joining us this morning with the latest. Good morning, Scott.
13: Hey, Taylor, a preemptive strike of sorts to a potential teen takeover here at Towson Town Center yesterday. The 17 and younger parental guidance or curfew requirement was extended to a weeknight here last night, as Towson Chamber of Commerce Executive Director Nancy Hoffer saying, as always, it's better to be safe than sorry.
14: In the last several months, we've had quite a few of these social media posts saying there was going to be a teen takeover at the mall. And out of every single time, nothing has ever happened. But the wonderful thing is our community prepares.
13: No word if last night's teenage curfew here will return on weeknights next week. Of course, the curfew is in place beginning tonight because the curfew is put in place for weekends here at Towson Town Center.
12: Now, Baltimore County Police continuing to search for the suspect accused in the June 5th shooting death of a Towson University student. Police looking for 33-year-old Reginald Gray Jr. in his vehicle, which is a silver 2007 Nissan Altima with tinted windows and Virginia license plates. A criminal case tied to the collapse of the Key Bridge could be dropped under a new agreement filed in federal court. Prosecutors say the chief engineer of the cargo ship involved failed to report a hazardous condition just days before the vessel lost power and struck the bridge. And that agreement is a type of deferred prosecution deal, which can allow charges to be dismissed if certain conditions are met. From ABC News this morning, new questions about what comes next for President Trump's deal with Iran. It comes after the White House announced late last night Vice President J.D. Vance was postponing a planned trip to Switzerland, where he'd been expected to lead the next round of talks on implementing the agreement. And the White House says the trip's plan had not been finalized, calling the negotiations never simple or predictable. It's a hot bird summer on WBAL. 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
7: There's reports of a stalled vehicle blocking the off-ramp from 50 westbound to Baydell Drive. If you're heading toward Annapolis this morning, looks like police and response are on the scene there. The crash is cleared on 95 North up in Cecil County right at 272. All lanes are open. Traffic's running well as you head up toward Delaware. And no problems around the Baltimore Beltway. Traffic continues to run smoothly this morning. I'm Tony Thornton, WBAL News Radio, 1090 and FM 101.5.
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10: Weather.
22: Cloudy and a little warm to start the day with temperatures in the 70s. By the afternoon, increasing sunshine, a light breeze, and cooler temperatures with highs in the low 80s. And then tonight will stay mostly clear but mild with a low down near 66. Saturday afternoon features a mainly sunny sky, a bit breezy with lower humidity and a high of 86. Then Sunday for Father's Day looking spectacular, partly sunny, a little bit warmer with highs in the upper 80s. I'm meteorologist Alina Lee on WBAL News Radio 1090 and FM 101.5.
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0: We have controversy in York, Pennsylvania that's getting national attention because of the minor league baseball team, the York Revolution. And it is an independent baseball league, so it's not an affiliation with anything with Major League Baseball. But they had a big planned event for, I guess it was last night, right? It was Pride Night at the ballpark, in which they were going to have a night filled with festivities for the LGBTQ community. And as part of that, they were going to have the players wear special jerseys and complete with rainbow sleeves. And thing was going to go well for the team, and the general manager was excited to bring in more people to the ballpark and reach out to the LGBT community. But something happened on the way to that because the players said, no, we're not going to wear them. And they tried to convince the players to wear them. The general manager, Ben Shipley, said his manager told him on Tuesday that less than 9 players, which is what you need to fill up a lineup card, were willing to play in the game in those uniforms. So they tried to convince them. They refused to do it, and they forfeited the game. And they still had Pride Night at the ballpark. So obviously this is a big controversy because what should happen here? Should the players be forced to wear them? Is this a First Amendment issue? Do they should they not have to wear something that they don't feel comfortable in? Obviously, you're talking about the gay lifestyle. We see this in Major League Baseball recently too, because the San Francisco Giants have pride hats and a couple of players put Bible verses on the hats, and they were told by Major League Baseball to stop it. So it's not the first time this has happened, Glenn Clark, but it is the latest, and this one I think escalated the furthest by having the game forfeited by the team and saying that the players were wrong and that they still wanted everybody to come out to Pride Night.
1: It's an interesting, but both sides of it are interesting, right? Like, it's interesting the players decided that this was something they wanted to take such a stand that they felt like they could force their way through. Well, you're not going to make us do this. And that the team turned around and said, okay, then you're not going to play. Like, that's just the way that this is going to go. We're not going to capitulate to you. And that's clearly something they can do in the independent league, that if all of the players on a Major League Baseball team got together and said the same thing, the team wouldn't turn around and say, okay, we're going to forfeit the game. But it would probably be a bad look publicly for a lot of those players.
0: Absolutely.
1: And for their marketability, which they don't have to worry about in the independent league. Those players aren't going to be getting a whole lot of advertising dollars. So it's kind of fascinating on both ends, and maybe fair play on both ends, right? Mm-hmm. Like, if you feel so strongly about this, I personally have never understood what the connection is between the idea of you're just supporting someone's right to exist and my religion says I can't do that. I that one doesn't really compute to me, but if you feel that strongly about it, by all means, and if the team says, no, we're going to support these people and they're a part of our community, then you're not allowed to play.
0: Yeah.
1: It seems like it's kind of fair play both sides.
0: Yeah, I think it had the conclusion that, you know, was at least that made the most common sense, in that the players said no and the team said, all right, then we'll forfeit the game. And they were willing to both kind of hold their line on these things. And it's rare that these kinds of things happen. I mean, to me, the compromise is, if you're going to have problems with these things, is have the Pride Night, do whatever you want to do, but, you know, don't make it a part of the uniform. It's like the only thing that we do in the world of outreach where we demand that the players have to take part of it. The only other kind of maneuver in that way is with military nights or military, like Memorial Day weekend. They usually wear like camouflage.
1: In minor league baseball, there's a lot more theme jerseys than there are in other. Like, in minor league baseball, they might tell you you're wearing a SpongeBob theme jersey one night. Like, they do a
0: Star
1: lot
0: Wars
1: of it.
0: Or something like that.
1: There's an awful lot more of it in the minor leagues than there are at the major league level, because it's something they can then try to turn around and sell the jerseys and might get people to come out just because they think it's kitschy and unique. And they struggle to get people to come out to the games. And this is in minor league, obviously. This is independent.
0: But like, for instance, the Orioles, right? The Orioles have all kinds of nights now, right? They have, like, Asian Pacific Islander nights. They have Hispanic Heritage nights.
1: Runners night.
0: Whatever. Which is fine. There's nothing wrong with that. And it's, you know, a way to invite people specifically to come to the ballpark and celebrate. And let's be honest, in some ways, it's just a way to sell tickets. I get it. In some ways, it's just community outreach as well. But they don't make the players wear the Star of David. They don't make the players wear any kind of, you know, Asian themed on the jersey. But they would, you know, think the U.S. soccer team has pride jerseys that they wear pretty much the entire month of June, right? Every single year. And they've done this in hockey, at least in the warm-ups, and that's been an issue. And so it's a sticky wicket because they don't want to wear them. But at the same time, I'm a champion of that the businesses have a right to run their businesses the way they want to. And if you don't like it, you don't have to work there.
1: This is the jersey that we have. If you can, if you don't want to wear it, by all means, go ahead with your life and go do something else. But if you want to work here, this is the jersey and the uniform that you're going to wear in order to work here.
0: But I don't know of any other company that would force their employees to wear a uniform that has like rainbows in them. I don't know. Maybe I'm wrong about that, but okay. I mean, I don't think big ones. Like, I don't think Microsoft is going to say, "Hey, today we want you to wear your Microsoft Teams jersey that has rainbow."
1: I don't know if like if there's a Microsoft store somewhere where they say, "Hey, in June, we'd like for you to wear this pride themed T-shirt." The way that everybody at the Apple store always wears the same color T-shirt when you go in. I don't know if there isn't. I don't work in retail. I couldn't tell you if there isn't something that's similar. That hey, during this month we'd like for you to wear this, and if you're not willing to, then
0: there's probably a whole bunch of niche shops that do that, like independent mom and pop stores that probably, you know, have it, and that's what we're going to wear today. But I doubt there are many corporations that force you to do it. Now they may say, hey, wear one if that's what you want to do. And it's, you know, that's kind of the way it is. But these baseball players, let's be honest, a lot of them are conservative, you know, and a lot of them are religious, and they have, you know, drawn a line that they don't feel comfortable wearing them. And then that becomes a sticky wicket, because what do you do? Do you give in to them, which then offends people in the LGBTQ world and maybe some others? Or do you tell them, no, you have to wear them? That's why, to me, the smart move is just to have it at the ballpark. And, you know, don't force the players to wear it.
1: Yeah, I'm torn on this, Brian. I am.
0: Me too.
1: Right. I really am torn about it, because you could say, hey, maybe are you causing problems that you didn't need to let any of the gay fans in your community know that the players maybe aren't as welcoming of them as you would want them to be. You didn't need to do that by not having the jersey. That probably never comes up, right?
0: Yeah.
1: But at the same time, I don't know if they think that they can profit off of wearing jerseys and selling the jerseys afterwards and, you know, showing support, that there's maybe a business leader in town that spends

0: outrageous. There's no way you should be doing it. I have never understood what is so unreasonable about that, the ask of wearing a pride-themed jersey.
1: Why does the LGBTQ community are the only ones that get this?
0: I don't know that that's true.
1: I mean, what else?
0: You brought up the military thing. Yeah. They're going to wear red, white, and blue jerseys this summer, and most of the not most of them, in the Orioles in particular, but a lot of these teams, a large majority of the players are not American, and they're going to be told you have to wear these American jerseys during the course of the summer, and I don't think they're going to stand up and say, "Well, no way, I'm from the Dominican Republic. I refuse to do that."
1: Okay, but you would agree that there's no way that they would be forced to put a cross or a Star of David.
0: Yeah, I'd
1: or
0: be surprised.
1: Any of the religious
0: I mean, you said I don't know that there isn't an example somewhere of that, but yes, I would be surprised if that were the case. Right. I don't disagree.
1: And I know
0: with
1: people
0: that.
1: Say that this isn't religious, but we do know it's as controversial as that. I mean, it is a cultural flashpoint, without a doubt, and it does relate to religion in that if you are a devout Christian, if you are a devout Catholic. Then yes, there are people who do disagree with those things, even though the Pope has said other things and whatever.
0: And that's
1: I understand
0: part
1: that.
0: And this is where I do come back to, like, they're not asking you to kiss a dude. They're not asking you to officiate a gay wedding. They're not doing that. It's to put on a jersey and say, I'm okay with the fact that you exist.
1: But then it gets part of this is LGBTQ plus, and then like, what are we talking about? You know, it's the asexual, intersexual, pansexual, you know, the two spirit, all of those things. For some people, it's like, no, I don't want to wear these things. This is not me. It's not part of me. And so I understand that, but I also, you know, I believe in the business's ability to tell people this is the way it's going to work.
0: This is our uniform today. If you want to wear it, great. If not, then do whatever you want to do with your time.
1: All right. We will talk more about this up under the phone lines to it, because I do believe that it's going to get a lot of response in different ways. So we'll talk about that at 9:07 this morning. Up next, Mars, M&Ms. They may never look the same again, and it has something to do with Donald Trump or his administration. We'll discuss that coming up next.
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3: Traffic and weather.
4: Traffic's moving well along Route 50 heading out of Annapolis, eastbound over toward the Bay Bridge. Two lanes open eastbound all the way over to the Kent Island area. And then, of course, over the Narrows and over the 301. Looks like you're in good shape if you're making your way toward the eastern shore right now this morning. Now, westbound on 50, the off-ramp to Baydell Drive is still closed with a disabled vehicle, now they call it. They said it was an accident initially, but it looks like it's just a stalled car trying to move it out of the way. So just a heads up, if you're coming off of the bridge heading toward Annapolis, and if you typically take that ramp, it is closed for the moment. 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
3: Weather.
5: Cloudy skies this Friday morning with a lingering stray shower expected. Otherwise, mainly dry conditions with increasing sunshine and a breezy day ahead. Temperatures will be a lot cooler with lower humidity and a high of 83. Tonight, mostly clear and mild with a low of 66. And by Saturday afternoon, we'll have plenty of sunshine, a breezy day, but lower humidity will make for a comfortable afternoon with highs in the mid-80s. I'm meteorologist Alina Lee on WBAL News Radio 1090 and FM 101.5.
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2: The Orioles dropped the series to the Mariners after they suffered their first shutout loss of the season. The O's managed just three hits on the day against Seattle starter Brian Wu. Outfielder Colton Cowser talked postgame about the team's offensive struggles in this series.
3: You know, it's a tough ballpark to hit in, and just visually, you know, I think everyone's approaches were great. Just missed some barrels. I mean, even today we had a lot of loud outs, so I don't think it's necessarily anything to be concerned about. I think that moving forward, we're just going to continue to try to stack ABs and put some more runs up on the board.
2: The Orioles continue on their West Coast road trip. They open a three-game series with the LA Dodgers tonight at 10:10. Listen late night here on WBAL with pregame starting at 8. The Athletics' Ken Rosenthal and Britt Ciroli are reporting that Cal Ripken Jr., who's a part owner of the Orioles, is now taking on a more active role in player development. This is the first time since he retired that he'll be involved with the on-field product. And the World Cup matches that are on the slate today. Team USA kicks things off with Australia at 3 p.m. Then at 6, it's Scotland and Morocco. At 10:30, it's Brazil taking on Haiti. And from the West Coast at 11 p.m. tonight, Turkey faces Paraguay. I'm Valerie Priak. Actor on the home of the Orioles and the Baltimore Ravens. 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
0: Brian Neiman, Glenn Clark in for C4 this morning. Don't forget, we got Orioles tickets to give away sometime between 7:30 and 8 this morning. Exclusive story in the Wall Street Journal, Glenn Clark, that I know you will be interested in, and it has nothing to do with what you would typically think of the Wall Street Journal of the stock market or what's going on.
5: I would argue this is
0: politics.
5: Far more important.
0: This is very important. M&M's going to look different. At least they're going to have a new type of M&M. Mars is apparently the company that makes M&M's, is spending millions and millions of dollars to remake M&M's without dyes, without artificial dyes. So the MAHA movement, you know, that the Make America Healthy Again movement led by Robert F. Kennedy Jr., they really are pushing for these dyes to go away. And Mars is trying to make it happen. The problem is it's really, really difficult to create M&Ms that look appetizing, that pop with a lot of color, without having artificial dyes. So they've been working and working and working and working. And the problem is they basically came up with three colors they could do that looked okay. Orange, red, yellow, and it didn't look right. And they've been trying to figure out how to get other colors. They cannot do brown, and they cannot do blue. So it's been a very difficult process. Maybe they can settle on green. But I ask you,
5: hang on, the green M&M will still be very sexy, right? Like, we're still going to have a sexy green M&M.
0: It will be organic.
5: I want to make sure of that.
0: Organic, sexy, and what does that mean? They're all natural?
5: This is insane. Can we just...
0: Care about artificial colors in your
5: M&Ms? No. Yeah. Like, this is the weird part, right? Like, I get that it's easy to dunk on Robert F. Kennedy. I understand that, but... The idea of, like, hey, we might want to get some pesticides and some things that could be killing us out of fresh foods. And I actually think that does make sense. I think that there is a point there. These are M&Ms that we're talking about. We know what we're doing to ourselves. We understand it. We're choosing to eat them anyway because we want small joys. this is not the place. This isn't the one that you want to be fighting about.
0: Yeah, well, the Fruit Loops, too, right? They want to do, like, the cereals as well, which, you know, have a very distinct color, and your milk turns, you know, a reddish-orange.
5: And then you enjoy the Fruit Loop milk afterwards, and that's really the point of all of this.
0: I tend to agree with you, and I kind of like some of the things of Maha and what, and it has a very interesting political kind of makeup, because you've got crunchy granola lefties in there with, like, the new right-wing moms that like raw milk and things of that nature. And you know, making food healthy is fine. But, I'm with you. I don't care. Like, I don't care about my sugary cereal or my sugary candy that is not good for me anyway. I am not going to go search out the Maha M&Ms just because it's going to make my life healthier.
5: Oh, these are the healthy M&Ms. Yeah. I've been dying for them.
0: Yeah. Yes. By the way, only going to be available via Amazon.
5: Okay.
0: You'll still be able to buy the regular, the old M&Ms in the stores, but if you really want to do the safer version.
5: What is the point of this?
0: People want them, and they're looking at new ways to do
5: people that. Actually want,
0: I don't know,
5: dye-free M&Ms? Is there a market out there?
0: We'll find out. We will find out soon whether they can do it or not. A single chocolate M&M. This is the most intriguing nugget out of all of this from this story. A single chocolate M&M takes 12 hours to make.
5: Oh, God.
0: You believe that?
5: I don't believe that.
0: That's
5: not true.
0: It's right there.
5: We would be paying thousands of dollars for our M&Ms if that was true.
0: It takes that long because you got to do all of the different things in order to get it to the final process, you know, the coating of the special blue. Coming up next hour, we'll get into AI in campaign ads. Should they be banned? And then we've got the reflecting pool, which is an interesting color of green right now, coming up next.
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6: There's an accident reported on Russell Street right before Casino Way, right in front of the Horseshoe Casino, in fact. So just a heads up there, heading down toward 95 this morning on Russell Street. You're going to see a little bit of congestion. So far, traffic around the Baltimore Beltway continues to run smoothly, and the off-ramp from 50 westbound, the Baydell Drive over near Annapolis, still blocked with this disabled vehicle trying to move things out of the way. Should be cleared out very shortly. 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
4: Weather.
7: Mostly cloudy and a bit warm to start with temperatures in the 70s. Later on today, we'll see increasing sunshine, a little breezy, with a high of 83. Tonight, mostly clear and mild with a low of 66. And Saturday offers up lots of sunshine, breezy, but lower humidity with a high of 86. We'll be in the mid to upper 80s for Father's Day. I'm meteorologist Alina Lee on WBAL News Radio 1090 and FM 101.5.
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15: Good morning, I'm Tiller Bennett. Some of the top stories that we're following this morning. In an effort to avoid a teen takeover, an extra youth curfew was put in place at Towson Town Center. WBAL's Scott Wyckoff will have more in a live report coming up. Also, a criminal case tied to the collapse of the Key Bridge could be dropped under a new agreement. We'll have details on that story. We'll also check in with traffic and weather, but first, the latest from ABC News at 7.
16: From ABC News, I'm Chuck Severson. Another speed bump to getting Iran negotiations wrapped up. Vice President J.D. Vance is not going to Switzerland today, as scheduled to begin the next round of talks with Iran on nuclear and other issues. Postponed, says the Swiss Ministry of Foreign Affairs. Some of President Trump's fellow Republicans in Congress are openly criticizing the deal as giving too much to Iran. Iran already profiting by being allowed again to sell oil. And in Lebanon, of which Iran demands an end to fighting.
17: Israel, which was not involved in these negotiations, has made it clear it will not withdraw. And overnight, Israel's military says it struck Hezbollah targets across Lebanon, with Lebanese officials reporting at least 16 deaths.
16: ABC's Karen Hua. Remnants of Tropical Storm Arthur continue through the Gulf Coast. Alabama bracing for possible rain, flash flood warnings, and high winds. This man in a Baldwin County RV park says he thought about staying.
18: I was going to, but I know better. I mean, I'm looking at the river and watching the news, and I mean, it's just a tragic thing for everybody out here that lives a camping life.
16: Outside New Orleans, drone video shows neighborhoods inundated with high water, vehicles stranded along flooded roads, some drivers forced to push their own cars. It's Juneteenth, the federal holiday, noting when some of the last Americans to hear of it heard that slaves were free.
19: To mark the 2.5 years between the signing of the Emancipation Proclamation and the day the news arrived in Texas, Opal Lee takes a 2.5-mile walk in her hometown of Fort Worth every June 19th. Even at 99, she says,
20: I don't think I know everything. And teach me, if you will. I'd appreciate it.
19: The grandmother of Juneteenth led the push to make this a federal holiday. Jim Ryan, ABC News.
16: Barack Obama's presidential center in Chicago opens to the public today on the city's south side. 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
15: 71 and cloudy. Good morning. I'm Tiller Bennett. This news brought to you by Dr. Kelly Gagan. After a social media post indicating a Towson Mall takeover, a youth curfew was put in place. Scott Wyckoff joining us this morning with the latest. Scott, police taking that post very seriously.
21: Yeah, better safe than sorry, the attitude here in Towson, Taylor. Towson Town Center and County Police responding to those rumors of a potential teen takeover here at the Towson Town Center. So they extended the weekend curfew to a weeknight here last night. And when it comes to potential problems like here at the mall, Baltimore County Police Chief Rob McCullough says from his perspective, if there's a perception, then there's a problem.
22: Whether there is or not, and we have to address that. And we have to address public perception and people's concerns. If people have fears, if people are afraid to come to the mall or to shop or to use the restaurants or anything like that, that is a problem. So it's our responsibility to address those issues.
21: While the teen curfew will extend into the weekend as it normally does, no word yet if last night's weeknight teen curfew will extend into next week. 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
15: Now, Baltimore County Police continuing to search for the suspect accused in the June 5th shooting death of a Towson University student. Police looking for a 33-year-old Reginald Gray Jr., his vehicle, which is a silver 2007 Nissan Altima with tinted windows, and also Virginia license plates. Police Chief Robert McCullough.
22: From all indications, he is from Baltimore. He last known address is in East Baltimore. We've been looking for him down there. It's possible that he's taken that Virginia tag off that car and put it on another car.
15: Gray is considered to be armed and dangerous. A criminal case tied to the collapse of the Key Bridge could be dropped under a new agreement filed in federal court. Prosecutors say that the chief engineer of the cargo ship involved failed to report a hazardous condition days before the vessel lost power and struck the bridge. The agreement is a type of deferred prosecution deal which can allow charges to be dismissed if certain conditions are met. Meanwhile, Maryland transportation officials laying out a new roadmap for rebuilding the Key Bridge.
2: The Maryland Transportation Authority says the Key Bridge replacement will move forward through four separate contracts covering demolition, the bridge approaches, and the main span. Officials say the centerpiece of the project, a new cable-stayed bridge and marine approach, could cost between $3.5 and $4 billion. The agency hopes to select demolition contracts this fall, with major bridge contracts awarded by the summer of 2027. I'm Marquise Lupton, WBAL News Radio 1090 and FM 101.5.
15: From the Commitment 2026 decks, 8 days of early voting ended last night ahead of the primary election. The Maryland State Board of Elections, though, has yet to report the final turnout totals. You can hear WBAL's live coverage of Maryland's primary election Tuesday night from 7 to 9, and then get complete Commitment 2026 results reaction with C4 and Brian Eman on Wednesday morning from 5:30 to 10. 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I'm Taylor Bennett, WBAL News Radio 1090 and FM 101.5.
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23: This weekend, the 50th AFRAM Festival will be underway. Starts today, actually. The Baltimore City Department of Transportation advising motorists of road closures and parking restrictions in and around Druid Hill Park today, and that's going to be until Monday at noon. The following roads will be closed: Wyman Park Drive at Sisson, also Swan Drive at Druid Park Lake Drive, and Beechwood Drive at Gwynns Falls Parkway. Now, you will have local access to the Maryland Zoo, so just a heads up there if you're planning on heading out to the zoo this weekend. But again, the AFRAM festivities will cause some major congestion around Druid Hill Park. Traffic's brought to you by the Archdiocese of Baltimore. 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
4: Weather.
7: Cloudy and a little warm to start the day with temperatures in the 70s. By the afternoon, increasing sunshine, a light breeze, and cooler temperatures with highs in the low 80s. And then tonight will stay mostly clear but mild with a low down near 66. Saturday afternoon features a mainly sunny sky, a bit breezy with lower humidity, and a high of 86. Then Sunday for Father's Day looking spectacular, partly sunny, a little bit warmer with highs in the upper 80s. I'm meteorologist Alina Lee on WBAL News Radio 1090 and FM 101.5.
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0: Well, we have another campaign controversy to talk about. We know that Governor Wes Moore is pushing for... Well, I shouldn't say that. Let me backtrack. Dan Cox has alleged that Wes Moore is pushing for... Let me backtrack that again. I need AI help here.
25: Ed Hale
0: is alleging that Wes Moore wants Dan Cox to win and is pushing for that in ads
25: on first.
0: That are... that are airing on certain places and have been mailed out and are on social media and has complained about it. It is, you know, what they say, friggin' in the riggin', if you will, that they really want Dan Cox to be the nominee because it's an easier road to victory for him. And he's complained about it, held a big press conference about it. We discussed it. Now, in that ad, it does say that Ed Hale has also, you know, switched to becoming a Republican within the last couple of days. So it was an attack on Ed Hale. But Ed Hale's position is that this is the Democrats and Wes Moore and his campaign pushing and trying to interfere in the Republican primary to get Dan Cox to win. Well, what do you know? He has kind of taken this fight to a new area because the team from Ed Hale has put out an AI photo, which is obviously not true, of Wes Moore hugging Dan Cox in the State House. And it says, Democrats keep helping out this far-right Maryland Republican. And it has a headline where it says the New York Times. Well, now Democrats are upset about this, and Dan Cox is upset about this as well because it's not true. There is no real picture of Wes Moore hugging Dan Cox whatsoever. Now, if you see this video, I mean, I would say right away that it looks fake just by judging from the facial expression that Dan Cox has and just the way that they're embracing. There's no way that these two would ever embrace like this. But others say, well, you just never know in this day and age of what is real and what is not real. And there is a law that was passed last year in the General Assembly that basically makes deepfakes illegal if you're trying to deceive people on something that has happened. So,
1: but you need
0: what do you make of this?
1: Within elections.
0: Within, well, no, the, not even law. Just in elections, because it was passed in regards to that principle at, I think it was Pikesville High School, one of the high schools.
1: With the audio.
0: Yeah, athletic director was the one who wound up getting charged on. It was fake audio of him yelling and screaming when it wasn't real. It was based out of that, but it does pertain to elections as well, if you're going to do it to deceive people into believing something that isn't true about them.
1: So, and in the quote that in the story from the Baltimore Banner is that if the images, audio, or video are intended to, quote, influence or attempt to influence a voter's decision whether to vote for or against a candidate, unquote. Mm. And this is interesting to me, Brian, because in general, I do think we need to be far more aggressive in getting after deepfakes. I think deepfakes have been a massive problem, and what it can do to someone who has nothing to do with any of this is an extreme danger. There is a line of when is something obvious parody? When is something so clearly parody that it's not really an attempt to deceive as much as is an attempt to entertain?
0: Right.
1: In this instance, it would be really hard to sell that this is an attempt to entertain. It seems pretty clear that this is an attempt to deceive. We want you to believe that Dan Cox and Wes Moore are in cahoots together. And the point that you're trying to make is that you believe that Wes Moore is trying to prop up Dan Cox, I think is probably true, right? Mm-hmm. Like, we all know it was very successful for the Democrats 4 years ago to get involved and have Dan Cox be the nominee because there's no chance of Dan Cox winning a, I don't think there's a chance of Ed Hale winning a general election either, but there was no chance of Dan Cox. The point is relevant, but the image is clearly deceptive, and I think they're right.
0: Yeah, it's the definition of what is deceptive. That is going to be difficult because there is a free speech element to it, and that is satire.
1: Mm-hmm.
0: Right. I mean, like the AI generated stuff that you see a lot of times that attack Wes Moore on a regular basis, that the No More group puts out. And, you know, sometimes it's him, you know, like dressed as a clown, stuff like that, or him with a big smile on his face as he's like taking money out of somebody's back pocket. That clearly is fake. Mm-hmm. Right. I mean, you can clearly see that it is AI generated. I mean, I don't think those should be banned at all. I mean, I really don't. But I do think that if you try to make it look like in a photo that is hard to tell if it is true or not, somebody doing something that is illegal or even just politically going to be used to your advantage and to their disadvantage.
1: Correct.
0: That's where I like say, yeah, you can't, you shouldn't be able to do that in a in an election campaign whatsoever.
1: No,
0: but
1: someone,
0: it's a fine line. Like, who determines that?
1: Well, and on the flip side, someone say, when did we start caring about honesty in campaigns?
0: Yeah.
1: When did we? Why is it
0: to fact check everything?
1: Correct. Why do we care about the honesty? But legally, it doesn't matter how many times you lie during the course of a campaign. There's no law that says you can't lie
0: yeah.
1: during the course of a campaign, and we do it regularly. So why is it that suddenly it's with imagery that we care about whether or not you're telling the truth within campaigning? Because plenty of people say non-truthful things during the course of running for an office. I'm torn about this because I am with you that I don't think necessarily that those things should be banned. I think there is a fine line for the, hey, but are you profiting off of my likeness? And I think that that's
0: hinky. Well, that's in like, public image. You're not going to win on that, on that aspect.
1: As a public figure, almost no doubt, right? But it's hinky still to me, the idea of someone profiting off of using someone else's likeness. It's always been a little hinky to me in that way. But, you know, Saturday Night Live does it. There's plenty of instances of someone profiting off of someone's likeness in the name of satire or entertainment.
0: Yeah.
1: Trying to suggest that this actually happened when it didn't.
0: It's a fine line. I just don't know how you're going to be able to declare this one was a deep fake. I suppose that a judge is going to have to wind up doing these things. The penalty, by the way, is $5,000. Now, I think there is a potential prison sentence that will get people's attention. But a lot of campaigns be like, $5,000, shoot.
1: 100%, right? That's the cost of doing advertising, right?
0: That's just an added fee to what they're paying for this. We'll talk more about it. Open up the phone lines to this coming up at 9:30, whether or not AI should be banned from campaign ads altogether. Up next, Val will join us in sports. The Orioles out west. Big soccer game today. U.S. Open. A lot going on. We'll get to all of it next.
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4: Traffic and weather.
6: There is reports of a crash on the ramp from 70 eastbound to the inner loop of the Beltway, and that's causing a little bit of congestion, especially if you're approaching the Beltway and you have to make a decision whether to take the inner loop ramp or go on the outer loop. Looks like there's a lot of crowding there, and the accident seems to be at the end of the ramp before you exit on to the inner loop of the Beltway. 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
4: Weather.
7: Cloudy skies this Friday morning with a lingering stray shower expected. Otherwise, mainly dry conditions with increasing sunshine and a breezy day ahead. Temperatures will be a lot cooler with lower humidity and a high of 83. Tonight, mostly clear and mild with a low of 66. And by Saturday afternoon, we'll have plenty of sunshine, a breezy day, but lower humidity will make for a comfortable afternoon with highs in the mid-80s. I'm meteorologist Alina Lee on WBAL News Radio 1090 and FM 101.5.
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0: Valerie Preactor is here with sports.
7: Yeah, guys, this morning we're talking about the Orioles dropping the series to the Mariners after they suffered their first shutout of the season. Can you believe it's the first shutout?
0: I'm a little surprised at that.
7: It is surprising. Mid-June. You have to go back to mid-May when the Orioles shut out their first opponent of the year, which was the Yankees. Mm. So, interesting enough, now a month later, here the Mariners shut the Orioles out for the first time, 3-0. They only had three hits in that game yesterday against Seattle starter Brian Wu, which, again, a little bit shocking because last week when Brian Wu was here with the Mariners, he got absolutely shelled by the Orioles. Six runs in one inning. And in this game, they just do three hits. Can't even score a run.
1: It is strange, though. Like, Brian Wu is absolutely dominant at home.
7: Yeah.
1: It's a hard thing to explain, but Brian Wu this season has a 2.0 ERA, and opponents are hitting 154 against him at home. On the road, a 5.93 ERA.
0: That's weird.
1: And opponents hitting 278. It is a really difficult thing to try to explain why you... Not that somebody wouldn't be better at home. I kind of get that.
7: Yeah, but of course.
1: That dramatically better is wild.
7: A little bit strange. Outfielder Colton Cowser talked post-game about the team's offensive struggles in this series.
19: You know, it's a tough ballpark to hit in, and just visually. You know, I think everyone's approaches were great. Just missed some barrels. I mean, even today we had a lot of loud outs, so I don't think it's necessarily anything to be concerned about. I think that moving forward, we're just going to continue to try to stack ABs and... put some more runs up on the board.
1: He cannot be concerned about it.
0: That is Mr. Moo on Brian Wu.
7: That's right.
0: Yeah, there you go.
1: Yeah, you feel good about
0: anybody
1: that
0: familiar
1: one.
0: With
1: that
0: the...
1: you felt good about that?
0: Anybody familiar with the Steely Dan song, Dr. Wu? Anyone?
7: No, I do know Steely Dan, but not that one.
0: It's a wonderful song. Okay. It's a deep cut, but one of my favorite Steely Dan songs. I wonder if that is his walkout music. It should be. Great song.
7: That's a good song.
1: Well, he actually just plays the Ric Flair theme song when it comes out.
7: There we go. Exactly. Or what's the other
0: more
7: song?
0: Modern reference.
7: What's
0: modern?
7: The other song that goes? Woo,
0: yeah. Come on, ride the train.
7: That one. Yeah.
0: You're right. Mm-hmm. That one.
1: I'm not sure that's modern at all.
0: I think we've named them. Yeah. Come on, ride that.
7: Yeah. He says it a billion times. Anyway, tonight. A three-game series begins in L.A. against the Dodgers. Late night, 10:10 is first pitch. WBAL's pregame starts at 8. The Orioles, I guess maybe lucky for them, will not be going up against Shohei Ohtani this weekend. He's not in the rotation, according to ESPN, which I'm looking at right now. Looks like it's going to be Sasaki tonight, Yamamoto tomorrow. Gibson is on the mound tonight. Trey Gibson for the Orioles. Rogers tomorrow for
0: hopefully
7: the O's.
0: Gibson doesn't hit anybody in the ear tonight.
7: Hopefully not.
1: Cause an entire
7: hopefully not
0: international incident.
7: Yeah, that would be bad. LA is. Yeah, you don't want to do
1: that. Avoid doing that.
7: So we'll find out. But look, we got news this week as well. Maybe it was yesterday from Ken Rosenthal and Britt Jaroli from The Athletic reporting that Cal Ripken Jr., who is a part owner of the Orioles, is now taking on a more active role in player development. And that's within the club. This is the first time since he's retired back in 2001 that he's really involved in what the on-field product is. And Craig Albert, as the manager, actually talked about it yesterday pregame.
20: I'm not sure if he's actually working with players, like, hands-on. But, I mean, having Cal around is such a value, is an understatement. He has such a great way of disarming everyone when you talk to him. And
3: he never uses the word I, like how I did things or how we did. It's seeing the game for what it is and having great baseball conversation is what he sees.
7: I think that's interesting to have Cal be kind of working in the player development realm within the Orioles.
0: It's even more interesting when he says, I'm not sure what he's doing. It's like, oh boy.
1: Hey there, but there's no one that knows more about baseball than Cal Ripken Jr. And look, it would seem like it would be a good thing. The story goes that he's got a long-time relationship with Mike Schilt, who is the former Cardinals manager, who is now working as like the director of organizational fundamentals for the Orioles. This is a team that has not been a very good fundamental team. So if he has been, that's not a great sign. Yeah. But if it's they're trying to solve it.
0: Imagine how bad it would be if he wasn't involved. Right? I mean, there's always that aspect of it.
1: Oh, God. I don't know. The point of, hey, if Cal Ripken wants to be involved, then you kind of want Cal Ripken to be involved because he does know a lot about baseball. But a little bit odd that when the story comes out, the first thing that Craig Abernes says back is,
7: not sure.
1: Yeah, I don't know if that's...
7: He's not privy to that information. Who knows what's going on behind the scenes? After day one at the PGA U.S. Open, Wyndham Clark is the leader at 6 under. He tees off with Dustin Johnson and Gary Woodland just before 8 a.m. this morning, about 7:56. So we're coming up on that.
0: It's crazy that they got to 6 under yesterday.
7: Yeah.
0: Because the morning was just, I mean, it looked like it was, you know, northern England. Yeah. It was, you know, windy. 40 mile an hour winds.
7: Very.
0: They all had sweaters on and hats even. It was crazy. And then by last night, there was like very little wind and sunny. It's just a little unfair to the guys that went out in the morning.
1: Significantly unfair to play in those conditions. Also, the U.S. Open getting a little sports mogged this week by the World Cup and the Knicks parade.
7: Very much so.
1: Like,
7: the U.S. Open is
1: happening in New York and no one knows.
7: Yeah.
1: No one in New York is concerned about it. There's just some other things. I think Yankees Red Sox is this weekend too.
7: Mm-hmm. It's a big deal. All right, World Cup. Let's hit it.
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0: Well, we had second rounds or second games for a whole bunch of teams yesterday. Czechia and South Africa tied at 1. Switzerland beat Bosnia 4-1. All those goals came in the second half. Canada destroyed Qatar, who had 2 red cards and probably should never be invited ever back to a World Cup again the way they played.
1: That's rough.
7: Even though they hosted last
0: 6-0. And then Mexico last night got a big victory in what was a terrible game, but they won 1-0. And that means they've won their group. And will play, if they, you know, do make it past the knockout round, 2 games in Mexico City. So that's big for them. But obviously, the big news is Team USA plays today.
4: USA! USA! USA!
0: Hosting Australia in Seattle. That is a noon kickoff in Seattle. Temperatures will be in the 70s, expecting sunshine there.
7: Beautiful.
0: Big question today is whether or not Christian Pulisic is going to play. He's got a calf injury. We still don't even know when he got the calf injury. Because there's been some speculation that he actually got it in training. Yeah.
7: I thought it was before. I also thought that.
0: Right. So my feeling was is that if it happened before the game against Paraguay, he's going to play.
7: Yeah.
0: They took him out at halftime because it was 3-0.
1: And well, or is there a question of like, is he kind of on a pitch count while he's dealing with it?
0: Yeah.
1: That he can play for a half, he can play for a certain number of minutes, but that they don't want to push it more than that.
0: Yeah, and the question with those things is always in soccer, because once you come out, you can't go back in.
7: Right.
0: Is do you start him or do you leave him on the bench? And if you need him, then you bring him on. And if you don't need him, then you just sit him out and you hope he's fully recovered for the final game.
1: American soccer we're talking about, Brian. I think the answer is you need him. I think that's the answer.
0: But this is the great thing about this American team, is that they are more than just Christian Pulisic.
1: Yes, they are.
0: And the guys who are going to play in replace of him if he doesn't play all play in like the top leagues in Europe. You're either taking Tim Weah, who plays for Marseille in France, or Gio Reyna, who scored the goal the other night. He plays in the Bundesliga. Or Brendan Aaronson, who was ripping it up in the Premier League this year.
7: Yeah.
0: So, I mean, you've got guys. They're none of them are as impactful as Pulisic, don't get me wrong. But they're not slouches by any stretch of the imagination. So that's what the exciting part about it is for this team. So, you know, big game. Because if they win today, they're obviously into the second round. It doesn't guarantee that they win the group, because we'll see what happens in the other game.
7: Mm-hmm.
0: Paraguay will play Turquay tonight. Is it
7: Turkey?
0: Turkey, thank you. Turkey. I still can't get used to saying
7: the
0: that.
7: The spelling is, you know, yeah, odd.
0: Right, right. And then the other one that I think a lot of people want to watch in America now is because of how influential
7: Scotland?
0: They've been on social media.
7: Scotland
0: and Morocco again to see the drunken Scots,
7: yes,
0: you know, go to Foxborough and just enjoy themselves.
7: We didn't talk about it, but I think they basically outdrank all the restaurants. They completely cleared out the restaurant's beers in Boston, and they had to get an emergency shipment in there because they ran out of alcohol.
0: It's crazy because I think Boston's a big drinking town.
7: Yes,
1: this happens every time Wisconsin goes to play Utah in football, too, by the way. Legitimately, they have to bring in reserves.
0: Right. All right, so anyway, I like the United States.
1: What's your prediction?
7: Yes.
0: I think we win 2-1. I want to say 2-0, but I just don't trust this defense. And Australia is very good at counterattacking. So, and I wouldn't be surprised if we actually went down 1-0 and we wind up winning.
7: Okay.
0: I'm
7: going to
0: say 2-1. We win. We're feeling good about ourselves.
7: I like it.
0: Thank you, Val. Mm-hmm. Coming up next, the reflecting pool is red, white, blue, and what color? Next.
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5: Traffic and weather.
6: There's an accident on the ramp from 70 eastbound to the inner loop of the Beltway, that flyover ramp. And that is causing some congestion problems now as you make your approach coming from Howard County, making your way across the Patapsco River Bridge. Expect to see a little bit of a backup prior to the ramps to the Beltway there. And so far, traffic around the Beltway running smoothly at the moment. 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
5: Weather.
7: Mostly cloudy and a bit warm to start with temperatures in the 70s. Later on today, we'll see increasing sunshine, a little breezy with a high of 83. Tonight, mostly clear and mild with a low of 66. And Saturday offers up lots of sunshine, breezy, but lower humidity with a high of 86. We'll be in the mid to upper 80s for Father's Day. I'm meteorologist Alina Lee on WBAL News Radio 1090 and FM 101.5.
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9: At 7:30, I'm Tibber Bennett. In an effort to avoid a teen takeover, an extra youth curfew was put in place at Towson Town Center. WBAL's Scott Wyckoff joining us this morning with the latest. Hey, Scott.
10: Right, you are, Taylor, with the 17 and younger weekend parental guidance requirement, the AKA teen curfew, in place for a weeknight here last night. Mall shopper Tony Davis thought it was a good idea with rumors of teen takeovers out here.
11: I mean, it prevents a lot of problems from happening, you know, potential problems. There's always something going on around this area, so it's just a good thing.
10: As there were concerns of a potential teen takeover here last night at the Towson Town Center, one never happened.
9: Now, U.S. Customs and Border Protection officers in Baltimore have announced the seizure of more than 10,000 pounds of marijuana that was bound for England. The marijuana was discovered on May 29th, hidden in a shipping container that was manifested as men's cotton and nylon shirts. Baltimore City encouraging the use of public transportation to get to AFRAM Festival at Druid Hill Park. There's going to be two shuttle routes to transport attendees to the festival. The MTA route will operate on a loop starting near Mondawmin Mall, and the Charm City Circulator Purple route is also being extended. From ABC News, the White House tries to sell President Trump's Iran agreement as fighting continues in Lebanon. Israel, which was not involved in these negotiations, has made it clear that it will not withdraw. And overnight, Israeli's military says it struck targets across Lebanon, with Lebanese officials reporting at least 16 deaths. Tonight, the Orioles will kick off a weekend series against the Dodgers on the West Coast. WBAL's expanded pregame coverage begins after the news at 8, the first pitch at 10:10 p.m. I'm Tamara Bennett, WBAL News Radio 1090 and FM 101.5.
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21: This is the sound of open space in northern Baltimore County. These are the sounds of a tree being cut down and open space being paved over. And this is the sound of Delegate Nino Mangione destroying our way of life.
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6: The cleanup continues from this accident on the ramp from 70 East to the inner loop of the Beltway. As you make your approach to the Beltway, you're going to see lots of heavy congestion. It appears you're able to exit onto the outer loop, but you got to get through that congestion as you make your approach. So heads up coming out of Howard County across the Patapsco River Bridge. Meantime, south of the city, 97, looking pretty good now from Glen Burnie down to Millersville and continuing down to Crownsville this morning. If you're heading toward the eastern shore, you're in great shape. 50 eastbound, looking good all the way across the bridge, heading toward the Narrows and over toward 301. Traffic is brought to you by Perennial Farm in Baltimore. I'm Tony Thornton, WBAL News Radio, 1090 and FM 101.5.
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5: Weather.
7: Cloudy and a little warm to start the day with temperatures in the 70s. By the afternoon, increasing sunshine, a light breeze, and cooler temperatures with highs in the low 80s. And then tonight will stay mostly clear but mild with a low down near 66. Saturday afternoon features a mainly sunny sky, a bit breezy with lower humidity and a high of 86. Then Sunday for Father's Day looking spectacular, partly sunny, a little bit warmer with highs in the upper 80s. I'm meteorologist Alina Lee on WBAL News Radio 1090 and FM 101.5.
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0: Red, white, blue, and green. That is the color of the reflecting pool these days, though it doesn't look as bad this morning as it did a couple of days ago. Obviously, a big story because of how much controversy was around the President of the United States deciding to basically redo the reflecting pool, fix all of the problems, and then paint it a different shade of color, a darker blue, old glory blue of the American flag. And everybody went berserk about that. But it got done, and it looked pretty good for about 24 hours. Mm-hmm. And then the algae kicked in and turned the water to green. And now there are reports that maybe some of the paint that was just put on a week or so ago is starting to come off as well. Big chunks of paint have surfaced at the reflecting pool, and there may have to be, at the very least, a complete clean out of the pumps, and they may even have to even redo some of the paint job.
22: Oh.
0: So what do you make of this? Because it's obviously being made into a big deal. So big of a deal that Jonathan Carl of ABC News was out reporting from the reflecting pool yesterday.
22: Live from the reflecting
0: pool. I thought it was a little much. The Washington Post has more stories of the reflecting pool than anything else in the newspaper. At least it did yesterday. It was incredible.
22: So you're saying that the reflecting pool is green, correct?
0: Yeah.
22: I would just ask
0: Seafoam green.
22: Brian, what exactly did you expect when you hired the company Green Water Services in order to do the reflecting pool?
0: I expected them to do a very good job and to fix all the cracks.
22: It's called Green Water Services.
0: I told them I wanted it to be blue, so that's what I thought it was going to be. That's what my expectation was.
22: The story in the New York Times about this company is wild. This from Media. The Times reported that the company is owned by the J.J. Safaro Trust, helmed by John J. Safaro, a Trump donor, and one of the president's Mar-a-Lago neighbors. His water purification company lists Safaro's mansion in Palm Beach as its address in Florida corporate records. The report added that Safaro's daughter served as a Democratic Ohio State Senator from 2007 to 2016, has donated money to Republicans and Democrats. One of the Democrats Safaro, quote, donated, unquote, money to was former Rep. James Trafficant by bribing him.
0: Oh.
22: Mr. Safaro's family business was in developing shopping centers, but he branched into other industries, including aerospace. He pleaded guilty in 2001 to conspiracy to bribe Representative James A. Trafficant Jr., a Democrat of Ohio, and later testified against Mr. Trafficant. Maybe the no-bid contract to Greenwater Solutions.
0: Well, okay, but in fairness to them, the company that did it a couple of decades ago didn't do a very good job either, and it was still leaking. It was like leaking almost like weeks later. I mean, it is a major problem.
22: I think there's two different conversations. Like, a lot of the hullabaloo about I thought was silly about the reflecting pool. Mm-hmm. I really thought it was silly. Like, we do have to spruce up things. That does have to happen. You do have to repaint monuments. You do have to do things along those lines. It's the notion of, and this is a very Donald Trump thing to do, to say, oh, these people all thought it was going to cost this much. I got it done at this number, which never actually ends up being true, of course. We find out, like, you know, hey, the ballroom's going to cost X amount of dollars. Well, actually, it's going to cost four times that. It's never actually true whenever we say these things. But on top of that, that might be in part because, you know, these people don't know what they're doing.
0: I don't. You don't think this pool company knows what they're doing?
22: I don't know. The results aren't great.
0: Well, but it did look good. The reasoning. The reasoning for the algae is because that there were still pumps that weren't pushed through, which is something I think they should have done and should have figured out. I think that's a problem. But it doesn't seem like that the cracks are a problem. It seems like that has been fixed, at least, you know, so far it should be. And in the issue of the algae itself can be rectified, although it could also always be a problem no matter what you paint the bottom of the reflecting pool. Because algae was there before. It was one of the problems of why Trump didn't like it, because it looked like it was dirty on a regular basis, and it did have these, you know, pockets of algae. Now, it didn't ever look pure green like this one does now. So I don't know. Hopefully they can fix it, because, I mean, nobody wants it to be green. But, yeah, it's a problem, and it's embarrassing because they spent a lot of time and money doing this. Although $14 million for that renovation doesn't seem like it's that much money, considering, you know, where you're talking about in Washington, D.C. I imagine renovations of buildings cost that much money in a lot of areas.
22: I think the embarrassment is more the triumph, the attempt to proclaim what a great job we've done, and then to have it turn around and be green a couple of days later. Yeah, I think that's the embarrassment.
0: I think that's fair. I think that's true. And we'll see what happens 2 or 3 days later from now. Maybe they wind up getting it fixed. But there's also a fixation because it's Donald Trump. We're going to be reporting live from Good Morning America this morning as it turns green. You know, they weren't reporting live 2 days ago when it looked pristine right after it was done. And you know what I mean? There's that aspect of it. In some ways, you know, that is news. But the news when it was originally completed was more of, it's still terrible. I mean, the Washington Post, for example, now, granted, this was a style section, but still, they did a story about it as they were doing it about the color blue. Remember when everybody was freaking out about the color blue? And this is what a person who is considered to be a professional color consultant.
22: How do you get that
0: gig? I don't know. Jill Morton, a professional color consultant.
22: Yeah, I really pray that this is just someone who works at Sherwin-Williams.
0: Blue is a color we associate with injury, she says.
22: What?
0: Think of the mottled black and blue of a bruise. It is the color of authority and stereotypical masculinity, of depression, but also tranquility, of cleanliness, of cold, of winning first prize. Just because American flag blue looks good on a flag, it doesn't mean it will necessarily look good slathered on a length of more than 2,000 feet. Jill Morton, professional color consultant. Give me a break.
22: I don't know, man. I don't know about that.
0: It's just, you know, it's a darker shade of blue. It's the American flag blue. Like, like nobody wants it to look like a swimming pool, but it was never going to look like a swimming pool. It was going to have a darker base. Now, there are people, too, who say the darker base adds a little bit of a problem to the algae because it creates more heat, which then, you know, is a perfect kind of recipe environment for the algae to grow. And that's also an issue. But what are you going to do? Paint it white? You can't paint it white if you want the reflection of it.
22: So in the end, I guess I come back to, was it worth the money that you're spending on it? And was this ever something? I think the no bid part of this contract is also part of, if we want to have an actual conversation about it, because I do agree with you that the hysteria about the reflecting pool in general is too much. But why is it a no bid contract for the reflecting pool? Why? And the answer from Donald Trump probably, I'm trying to suggest an honest answer from Donald Trump, and that's a difficult thing. But there might be some in the administration that would just say it was a timing thing. We wanted it done for the 250.
12: That's right.
22: That's what it was.
12: Yeah.
22: We wanted it done in time for 250, so we had no choice. We just had to go with whoever we were going to go with. He happened to be friends with Donald Trump. That's the way that it worked. And you can kind of understand that justification, mm-hmm. if that's what they say. But in general, I don't think we should ever as a country be in favor of no-bid contracts for things that do not need to be no-bid contracts.
0: Well, I think what is embarrassing as a country, if we can't figure out how to get a reflecting pool that doesn't have algae in it, we should be able to. I mean, we are.
22: We have all of the brightest people.
0: We may have to turn over our superpower card.
22: If we don't know.
0: If we can't get a reflecting pool that can be dark blue and not have algae in it 3 days after it is done. And if that means we have to get new pumps on a regular basis or whatever, then we should be able to figure that. I mean, we have an Army Corps of Engineers that, you know, was able to figure out how to get a whole bunch of steel out of the Baltimore Harbor in a couple of months. I think we should be able to do that. It's kind of embarrassing that we're kind of stuck in this predicament regarding the leakage of it for years.
22: Are you checking the live shot every day now to see what it looks like? Are you actually waking up and going to...
0: I am looking at it right now, and it does look a lot better today than it did yesterday. That's all I'm saying.
22: That's what matters. If you're going to D.C. this weekend, you got that going for you.
0: Should we keep the clocks straight? Yes, we're going to have a daylight savings time talk, even though we're way past turning the clocks. Why is that? Well, there's a big article about it in the Baltimore Sun. I

0: 97, Route 50, looking pretty good right now, heading toward the Bay Bridge. I'm Tony Thornton, WBAL News Radio 1090 and FM 101.5.
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3: Cloudy skies this Friday morning with a lingering stray shower expected. Otherwise, mainly dry conditions with increasing sunshine and a breezy day ahead. Temperatures will be a lot cooler with lower humidity and a high of 83. Tonight, mostly clear and mild with a low of 66. And by Saturday afternoon, we'll have plenty of sunshine, a breezy day, but lower humidity will make for a comfortable afternoon with highs in the mid-80s. I'm meteorologist Alina Lee on WBAL News Radio 1090 and FM 101.5.
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11: The Orioles got shut out yesterday by the Mariners 3-0. The O's had just three hits on the day. Seattle scored three runs in the first inning against Shane Vaz, and no more runs were scored after that. Vaz went seven full innings with nine strikeouts. Toward the end of the game, Adley Rutschman was hit by a throw as he was running to first base. Manager Craig Albernaz gave an update.
12: The ball hit him in the ear. You know, it was like the ear flaps on the other side, so he's getting looked at right now. I just took him out just because we're down three and get a pinch runner in there and get him checked out. So, yeah, well, hopefully we hear him more here soon.
11: The O's move on to the L.A. Dodgers. They open the series tonight at 10:10. Listen late night here on WBAL. Pregame starts at 8. In the late games yesterday in the World Cup, Canada shut out Qatar and put up six goals in their second match on home soil. Then Mexico shut out Korea 1-0. Team USA plays their second World Cup game this afternoon. They're taking on Australia in Seattle at 3 o'clock. After day one of the PGA U.S. Open, Wyndham Clark is the leader at 6-under. He tees off with Dustin Johnson and Gary Woodland just before 8 a.m. this morning. I'm Valerie Preactor on the home of the Orioles and the Baltimore Ravens. 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
4: Glenn Clark is in for C4 this morning, and the city of Baltimore has a convention in town. And we don't get many conventions. I didn't even know this group even existed. But JP, the president of Save Standard Time, is in town for his annual convention to try and push for a permanent end to switching the clocks. And he had a lengthy conversation with Armstrong Williams in the Baltimore Sun about why it is necessary to just say no more changing of the clocks. They say it will improve the quality of life for Americans. They say there is a ton of research on this, evidence, scientific evidence, that the effects are going to be better for most Americans, adolescents especially, that it disrupts productivity, and that Congress really needs to act and make this thing permanent. Now, and he wants this to be standard time. Now, right now, we are on Eastern Daylight Time, right?
13: Mm-hmm.
4: So that would mean that
13: you'd fall back and then...
4: That's it.
13: That's it. And I disagree with that.

0: this.
1: Okay, because that would mean we would have sunrise at 4:30 in the morning in the summertime, and the sun would set, you know, between 7:30 and 8 about this time. 4:30 sunrise? No bueno.
2: No.
1: I don't want that.
2: No good.
1: I don't need that in my life.
2: I'm torn about this. This actually was a topic. I don't know if you remember this. Right before COVID hit, there was some push within the legislature. And I know Senator Justin Reedy, who I believe is a friend of the program from out in Carroll County, was very involved with this. And it just sort of went away because, like, literally it was 2 weeks before COVID that this was finally getting some momentum. The answer is keeping permanent daylight saving time. That's the answer to this, period. With all due respect to Mr. P, the answer is keeping daylight saving time because we're all depressed from November to April because we don't see the sun. I know that Brian and C4, they get the pleasure of going outside during the day.
1: Yeah.
2: But the rest of us that work normal jobs go into work and then we don't see the sun again. We need to see the sun. And so we need to 100% go to permanent daylight saving time so that the sun stops going down at 3:45 in the afternoon for half the year.
1: Well, I agree with you. If you're going to do it, you know, you need to make it what it is now, permanent.
2: Correct.
1: Because I just think, well, it's way too early for the sun to come up in the summertime, and people like to have, you know, longer summer nights, and they would much more prefer to be outside with the sun setting at, you know, 8:30, 9 o'clock, and they would be up, you know, at 4:30 with the sun blasting into your room, waking you up. That's no good. The flip side of that, though, is that you're going to have sun rises, you know, at about 8:30 in January, which means it's dark as hell in the morning for everybody and trying to go to school and trying to make their life, and it's no fun. Which is why I say just keep it the way it is. I mean, it's inconvenient for like 24, 48 hours, and then you get used to it. And it really works to our advantage in both ways. It's great in the summertime to have the hours the way they are now, and it's good in the wintertime, so the sun, you know, is actually up at 7 o'clock in the morning instead of 8:30, 9 o'clock.
2: I want to have an adult conversation about this topic.
1: Yeah.
2: Kids can go to school later. They can. We don't have to start school as early as we do.
1: Yeah, it's not as easy as you think it is.
2: I know it's not quite as easy as I think it is, and I've actually had really long conversations about this topic, Brian. Senator Reedy and I had lengthy chats about this some time ago. It is plausible to have the schools start a little bit later in the day. The idea of everyone else has to adjust around, we need to have the sun up for the kids that are getting on the bus at 7 in the morning. I understand it. I get the thought behind it. But it is impacting an awful lot of people. And it does have a direct correlation with seasonal depression and what we all go through in society for the rest of the year.
1: How is 1 hour going to change seasonal depression? I mean, isn't it the depression about it's cold outside and it's darker?
2: But just seeing the sun just getting a little bit of vitamin C when you leave the office that day can go a long way into impacting that.
1: I don't know. And the schools, it's you can do it, but it's hard for the buses to get all of them there that late, right? Like, my kid is middle school, and they start super late. Like, he's not in school until 9 o'clock. He doesn't get home into my house until, like, 4:20 every single day. Like,
2: is that at a public school?
1: Yeah.
2: Wow.
1: That's the way, because we changed the clocks in Anne Arundel for the older kids to go to school late, and the younger kids go to school early.
2: Okay.
1: And they get home. The elementary school kids, unfortunately, get home at, like, 2:45.
2: Wild.
1: I know. It's for a lot of people, that stinks. People want to talk about this, though. John in Pikesville, you're on WBAL. Glenn's in for C4. What's up, John?
3: Hi, I have a suggestion for him.
1: Okay.
3: Because the hours on my clock don't move, but the sun does move.
1: Yeah.
3: But take two big suggestions, and I think you should take both of them. Start working later. Take care of yourself for an hour every morning before you go into work. And two, take an hour-long lunch break in the middle of the day. Stay at work later. It's already dark.
2: And John, I think that is wonderful advice, but you know it's not practical for everyone. You know, not everyone gets to set their schedule that way.
3: It's not practical for everyone, but the truth is you and I both know it. There's nothing practical for everyone, but I think if you look at the data, more more and more people have the luxury of changing their shifting their work schedule. I mean, we already did
1: Yeah. All right. Thanks for the call, John. Appreciate it. Your phone's not sounding so great. I am definitely in favor of companies giving more leeway to people during the day. Like, I'm actually very progressive in that. Mm-hmm. Like, I think people should be able to take naps at work. Like, as long as you get your job done and you can do these things.
2: Why does it matter if I'm doing it at 1 in the morning versus doing it at 1 in the afternoon? I think you should be able to
1: go outside and take a walk or mm-hmm. just let the sun hit your face. You know, I'm a big believer of vitamin D and exercise mm-hmm. is a great way for you to live a better life. So I tend to agree with them on that. I'd rather more of that become standard practice than going to just one clock the whole year. And I know most people just hate it, but I just think it's the benefits for a day of pain make it worth it.
2: I think it's more than a day of pain. I like again, the small part to me is the adjustment to the time, right? Like that's the small part. The real issue is the sun going down so early in the day and the way that also for a lot of businesses, we all kind of pack up. Mm. I can tell you this from doing events. Like the moment the daylight savings time kicks in, it is far more difficult to get people to start coming out to events if they know it's going to be dark when they get in their car to go drive to that place.
1: Well, here's something that will get your spirits up. A 4-pack of tickets to an Orioles game this season for free. Just if you are texter number 9, 410-467-WBAL, 410-467-WBAL, you will win tickets to see the Orioles sometime in June through August, celebrating Family Sundays at the park. Be texter number 9. Good luck.
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4: Traffic and weather.
5: The cleanup continues from this accident on the ramp from 70 eastbound to the inner loop of the Beltway. Traffic's getting by, but there's still some activity off to the shoulder area. So just a heads up there. If you're traveling on the Harrisburg Expressway, making your way down from Pennsylvania, you're in pretty good shape. Heading past Parkton, the Hereford Zone, and then continuing down to Cockeysville. Not seeing any issues on 95 near the work zone you typically would see between Route 543 and Route 24 in both directions. Non-emergency road work has been postponed today. And if you're traveling toward the Bay Bridge, looks like everything's running smoothly so far from Annapolis all the way across the bridge span to Kent Island. 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
4: Weather. Mostly cloudy and a bit warm to start with temperatures in the 70s. Later on today, we'll see increasing sunshine, a little breezy with a high of 83. Tonight, mostly clear and mild with a low of 66. And Saturday offers up lots of sunshine, breezy, but lower humidity with a high of 86. We'll be in the mid to upper 80s for Father's Day. I'm meteorologist Alina Lee on WBAL News Radio 1090 and FM 101.5.
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7: This is the sound of hope and space in northern Baltimore County. These are the sounds of a tree being cut down and open space being paved over. And this is the sound of Delegate Nino Mangione destroying our way of life.
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10: Good morning. I'm Taylor Bennett. Some of the top stories we're following this morning from the WBAL 24-hour broadcast center. In an effort to avoid a teen takeover, an extra youth curfew was put in place at Towson Town Center. We'll have the latest on that coming up. But first, ABC News at 8 o'clock.
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8: Hurry up and wait. 2 days after the big U.S.-Iran signing ceremony in France, momentum's toward more talks stopped. Some of President Trump's fellow Republicans in Congress are openly criticizing the deal, Iran already profiting by being allowed again to sell oil. In Lebanon, of which Iran demands an end to fighting.
11: The deal already being tested. Israel carrying out intense strikes in Lebanon. It comes as the White House is delaying plans to kick off the next phase of negotiations. Vice President J.D. Vance was expected to travel to Switzerland overnight, but his travel called off at the 11th hour. The White House saying the logistics of these negotiations have never been simple or predictable.
8: ABC's Mary Bruce. Remnants of Tropical Storm Arthur continue through the Gulf Coast. ABC's Morgan Norwood in Mobile, Alabama.
12: In Mississippi, one person killed while helping with storm operations. Families treading the streets in knee-deep water. Rescuers boating out to save people in flooded RVs, pounding on windows with paddles. Meanwhile, Louisiana now under a state of emergency after cars sloshing through streets turned rivers and a train toppling over after being swept off the tracks.
8: Juneteenth, the federal holiday noting when slavery ended. Commemoration in Houston's Emancipation Park, the first public park in Texas, purchased by former slaves in 1872. Head of the Conservancy, Corey Wilson.
13: The experience of African Americans here in the United States is really a good example of the United States itself as we celebrate 250 years. You know, it's all about resilience and persistence and overcoming obstacles.
8: Massachusetts federal judges ordered the Trump administration to comply with a ruling to restore all materials related to civil rights and the environment that were removed from national parks last year, while the case is under appeal. 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
10: 71 and cloudy. Good morning. I'm Tipper Bennett. After a social media post indicating a Towson Mall takeover, a youth curfew was put into place. Scott Wycombe joining us this morning with the latest on that story. Good morning, Scott.
15: Yeah, you can call it a preemptive strike of sorts to avert that potential Towson Mall takeover that's been bantied about on social media, Taylor. That's what Towson Town Center and County Police are doing, making this move to implement an extra youth curfew to be enforced on weeknights like last night. Baltimore County Police Chief Rob McCullough says they're constantly on social media monitoring things like a potential teen takeover that's been out there on social media.
16: And the reality is that one of the things we've noticed as a trend nationally, I'm a member of Major City Chiefs, and we just had a meeting about this issue. You know, some of this activity has even gone to the dark web. It's gone underground, and so now they've gone to the dark web to try to organize some of this stuff.
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10: The Baltimore County Police continuing to search for the suspect accused in the June 5th shooting death of a Towson University student. Police are looking for 33-year-old Reginald Gray Jr. in his vehicle, which is a silver 2007 Nissan Altima with tinted windows and Virginia license plates. Calls are growing to expand school resource officers in Harford County after an attack in an elementary school in Havre de Grace. Officials say the incident is renewing efforts to add more officers in elementary schools, where one deputy currently covers multiple campuses. And the Maryland Transportation Authority says that the Key Bridge replacement will move ahead through four separate contracts covering demolition, the bridge approaches, and the main span. Officials say the centerpiece of the project, a new cable stayed bridge and marine approach, could cost between $3.5 and $4 billion. Now, the agency hopes to select demolition contractors this fall. You can hear WBAL's live coverage of the Maryland's primary election Tuesday night from 7 to 9, and then get complete commitment 2026 results and reaction with C4 and Brian Neiman Wednesday morning from 5:30 to 10. I'm Taylor Bennett, WBAL News Radio 1090 and FM 101.5.
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18: Traffic's beginning to stack up just a bit as you head toward the Bay Bridge right now, right around the the Sandy Point exit. As you approach the bridge span, traffic slows. You do have two lanes open right now, eastbound So, again, just some more volume at the moment. Three lanes open westbound. At some point later this morning, they'll convert the westbound span in a two-way traffic operation. But for now, just a little bit of a slowdown as you make your approach. You should be okay once you get across the bridge. You're back up to speed heading over toward Queenstown. And the clearing continues from an accident on the ramp from 70 East to the inner loop of the Beltway. Over there near Woodlawn, there's activity still along that right shoulder. I'm Tony Thornton, WBAL News Radio, 1090 and FM 101.5.
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17: Weather.
4: Mostly cloudy and a bit warm to start with temperatures in the 70s. Later on today, we'll see increasing sunshine, a little breezy with a high of 83. Tonight, mostly clear and mild with a low of 66. And Saturday offers up lots of sunshine, breezy, but lower humidity with a high of 86. We'll be in the mid to upper 80s for Father's Day. I'm meteorologist Alina Lee on WBAL News Radio 1090 and FM 101.5.
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19: We and the broader region win. Iran is weakened, their nuclear program destroyed, their economy in desperate straits, and if they change their behavior, big things are going to happen for Iran and for the world. If they don't, no skin off our backs. Either way, we win, and that's the way the president has set up this deal.
1: That is the Vice President of the United States, J.D. Vance, who was supposed to be in Switzerland today, but the big meeting got canceled. The Iranians apparently didn't want to go. The thing has been postponed. The White House administration says it's just a temporary setback, that there will be negotiations still to try and work something out permanently in the 60 days to get a finalized deal with Iran, more than just the memorandum of understanding. But J.D. Vance was out again yesterday making the case. This time he was at the White House behind the podium. The President of the United States talked as well yesterday, gave an interview to Axios and some other places in which he said he thinks he did get total capitulation from the Iranians. So I don't know where to go on all of this. Clearly, I don't like this deal one bit. I know a lot of other Republicans don't as well. My overall question is just simple. Was it worth it? 410-467-WBAL, 410-467-9225. You can text us on the greensolutionsremodeling.com text line at 410-467-WBAL.
2: To me, this is an easy no, it wasn't worth it, but at the same time, it was never going to be. And this is sort of the difficulty of this conversation. No, was it worth asking Americans to get on board over this sort of thinly veiled, they're an imminent threat that, again, as has been pointed out, we've suggested they've been an imminent threat for some time. It really wasn't worth it because there was never going to be a win here. You were never going to come out of this on top, other than, as we've talked about before, going in, trying to take over the country and trying to do nation. That was the only way to come away with a victory, right, in any of this. If it involved the Iranian leadership, even once you got rid of the former leadership, to suggest that they were going to suddenly say, we've decided we want to be more like you, was never going to happen. So I don't think it was worth it, no, but I don't think it was ever going to be worth it.
1: I thought, listen, I said from day one that this was a boom or bust situation. Like, this could be incredible. And you could wind up with a free Iran, with a completely different-looking Middle East, and the potential for real peace in that part of the world for a long time, especially if Iran stopped funding Hezbollah and Hamas. What the difference could be was just, it's just incredible to think of.
2: But what told you they would do that?
1: What told me they would do that is if the regime collapsed. Mm-hmm. And the regime would have to collapse because the people would rise up and because there was just so much political pressure, economic pressure, military pressure on them that they just gave up and we would wind up having a new form of governance in Iran. Now, that was the boom scenario. Mm-hmm. The bust scenario was, you know, we wound up with boots on the ground. It turned into a quagmire. Next thing you know, we were, you know, looking like Fallujah in 2004, 2005. So we didn't get there, but we didn't get to the dream either. And we're, I think, closer more towards the bust side than we are the boom side, because we just have given way too much up in this deal. a deal that I still am not convinced is actually going to happen. Because of our part, because I think Trump absolutely wants to get out of it and doesn't care about anything. He just wants to go back to what it was before the war began. Does not care about anything but making sure that oil prices are low and that the Strait of Hormuz is open. But I think this could have been a lot better than it was. And victory, boy, I can't call this a victory. I really can't call it a victory. And was it worth it? I don't know. I think it's probably my biggest issue with it more than anything else is this deal that we have right now, we could have gotten on March 15th.
2: I agree.
1: It was available for them on March 15th. If they just wanted to say this, they could have had it, and we wouldn't have, you know, spun our wheels for several months and had gas prices over $4.
2: Let me offer one caveat to the was it worth it conversation. If you had specific intelligence that there truly was an actual threat, that Iran was planning some sort of action, a terrorist plot involving the United States, I would think that if that was the case, that evidence would have been presented to the American people at some point during this, because this war was so ungodly unpopular that you would have done everything in your power to say, no, here's why, instead of just continuing to use the words imminent threat.
1: Yeah.
2: If there was, then of course it was worth it. Of course it was, because you needed to stop that. But I just find that very hard to believe, because you have now had nearly 4 months to present that, and you haven't presented
1: it. I don't think anybody
2: it.
1: Believes that there was an imminent threat.
2: Yes.
1: I mean, the imminent threat has been there for years.
2: Decades.
1: Yeah. There was nothing really that changed. The difference was the timing was in that perfect zone where you had their military that was weak.
2: Yep.
1: You had good intelligence on what you could do, and you had a desire for the first time from a president of the United States to say yes. And you had support, not just from Israel, but also from the Gulf states to do this. And that's what was going on. They said, hey, this is the time to do it. They're stockpiling a ton of missiles. They're trying to build a shield so no one's going to be able to go attack them. They're getting closer to the nuclear weapons. Let's go ahead and do it. And that's why they did it. My issue with the administration is in many different ways. But what really frustrates me is just how inconsistent their message is and has been on this thing. Not incoherent, but just inconsistent.
2: Well, it's so imperative that they don't have a nuclear weapon, that it's worth whatever price that you're willing to pay, right up until it's just we've decided it's now inconvenient, and so we kind of want to not think about it anymore.
1: Well, that from Marco Rubio making the case that they can't have ballistic missiles anymore to Trump yesterday saying, I don't care if they have ballistic missiles anymore. Wait a second, that was the whole premise for us going in. Right. It was because they had ballistic missiles that they were building up their arsenal to the point where we weren't going to actually fight them, because they're going to have such an arsenal that we were going to be stuck and we couldn't penetrate them. And then also, the Israel aspect of it. Like, why in the world would Israel be involved in this deal? If we're dealing with Iran, if we're making the deal with Iran, what does Lebanon have to do with it? And if Lebanon's going to be put into it, well, then you must make sure, it has to be in there, that they're not going to fund proxies.
2: Correct.
1: That there's no money that is going to go from their country to Hamas or Hezbollah or the Houthis or any other organization that is outside of their country. And we didn't get that. And then the money that could be invested into them, like it's such a crap sandwich on so many different levels. I mean, you can't look at this by any stretch of the imagination and think this is good. And that's why I look at it and go, well, if I knew this was going to be the conclusion, I don't know if it was worth doing it in the first place. The only saving grace is that I do think militarily we have set them back a couple of years.
2: I'm sure that's
1: but
2: true.
1: The amount of money that is going to flow into their coffers and the fact that the regime is still there, they're going to be able to build back up. It's like a weed.
2: 100%.
1: And that's where we are. All right, let's go to the phone lines. 410-467-WBAL. 410-467-9225. 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Ed in Owings Mills, you're first up on WBAL. Brian and Glenn's in for C4.
20: Well, good morning, everybody. I hope you're all having a wonderful day. I think this war was a big mistake. I in the beginning, I thought it was great that he was actually, the reasons he was doing it, I thought were wonderful. But 4 months later, he's willing to accept this. We're going to give the Iranians $300 billion. Maybe it's not going to be our tax money, which it probably will be some of it, even though he says it isn't. But it will be, just like the pool that he just
1: reached. So you let me get this straight, because this is important. You supported it in the beginning, but you're disappointed in how it's ended, and now you're upset.
20: I am very disappointed how it ended. We lost Americans. Iranians have bombed our military,
1: yes,
20: around the country. It doesn't make sense. Yeah. I guess what they said is true. They didn't have a plan. So.
1: All right. Thanks for the call. That's an important aspect, because, you know, a lot of people didn't like it going in, and they may not like it going out, but they didn't like it in the first place. But then there are the Republicans, mm-hmm, who, more the traditional Republicans, certainly the neocons, were in favor of it, supported the president on it, a little leery, but supported the president on it, and are just distraught by this deal that was made.
2: At this point, I still keep coming back to, what did you think was going to happen? And I know what you alluded to, like the perfect scenario.
1: Yeah,
2: maybe the intelligence was off on this. I never sensed that the Iranian people were interested in an uprising. We never saw any reporting that they were waiting there for a chance to overtake.
1: I don't know. I mean, there were protesters out there. Like 20,000 of them got killed last month protesting.
2: And maybe
1: the
2: that's
1: streets.
2: Part of the point, is they're so beat down that, like, the belief is that they want to do that, but they can't do it, right? Maybe there is something to be said for it, but I never sensed that there was going to be a true uprising moment in all of this.
1: All right, that's a good point. All right, so let me tell you where I am on this, and this is where J.D. Vance really ticked me off yesterday when he was talking about the chicken hawks who just want to bomb and bomb and bomb, mm-hmm, and want forever wars and want boots on the ground and won't be satisfied until we have a full-on Iraq again. It's a bunch of baloney. It's a bunch of garbage. Nobody wanted that. Nobody asked for troops on the ground. Nobody, mm-hmm, was demanding that we have a full-on fledged war. People who supported this. What we wanted was a win. What we wanted was to actually take care of it for the first time, to do what Donald Trump has said for years, which is start a war and finish a war.
2: Mm-hmm.
1: And the only way to do that was to do it militarily. And it doesn't mean you had to have troops on the ground. But yes, it did mean you're going to have to put troops in harm's way. More than anything else, what I wanted, and with a lot of people on the right who were pushing the president for this, was to force open the Strait of Hormuz, to take our Navy and create the blockade, keep the blockade going, which he says was the greatest blockade of all time in the history of naval warfare, and escort ships in and out of the strait so our Arab partners could get oil out, and so we wouldn't have sky-high gas prices, and we could say to the Iranians, you can't do this. You can't shut down the Strait of Hormuz whenever you want. We're going to do it. We have the ability and the willfulness to do it and the desire to get it done. You can't do this. Instead, now, what we've told the Iranians is, anytime you don't like the United States, just shut down the Strait of Hormuz, because there's nothing we will do about it.
2: Specifically, go put mines in the Strait of Hormuz, because I do feel like that was still always the most difficult part about this, is when they said, we don't even know where the mines are. We went and put mines in. We don't even know where they are, and it made it very difficult for people to say, okay, we'll go ahead. We'll attempt to go through the Strait of Hormuz anyway. And it feels like, and I think that's one of the issues that a lot of people are dealing with, and we go back to the early stages of this, was there not enough consideration given to the Strait of Hormuz when you decided to get involved in Iran? And if that misstep is ultimately the reason why this was never going to be able to succeed.
1: I just think he was very leery about things going south, in, mm-hmm, which they can in wars. But then again, don't start wars unless you're willing to actually win the wars. All right, I know a lot of you are on hold. You want to talk about this. 410-467-WBAL. You can also text us, greensolutionsremodeling.com. 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Your call's next.
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21: Traffic and weather.
18: Traffic's beginning to really stack up now along Route 50. Folks heading toward the eastern shore right now. So delays begin from a little bit before Oceanic Drive, making your way toward the bridge span right now. Two lanes are open in the eastbound direction, but traffic is moving very slowly for now. As you make your approach, I would assume soon they will be converting that westbound span into two-way traffic operations. Also, there's a crash in Howard County on Washington Boulevard, southbound at Patuxent Range Road. WBAL TV 11 weather. Clear conditions today. Breezy, high of 83. Overnight, low of 66. Sunny skies tomorrow. High close to 86. Currently, it's partly cloudy and 73 here on TV Hill. I'm Tony Thornton. 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
19: You know, I've seen skeptics of the deal. People say the Iranians will never change their behavior. Well, maybe that's true. And if so, they don't get any of the benefits of the bargain. But isn't it worth trying?
1: Well, so far, it doesn't look like they've changed their behavior, by the way, because the big meeting that was supposed to take place in Switzerland is not going on. The Iranians backed out of it, and so we'll have to wait to see what happens with that as the countdown for the 60 days to try to work out a deal. But that was the vice president of the United States who was trying to sell this decision to basically end the war and give a lot to the Iranian government just so the Strait of Hormuz can be open. So was it worth it? That's the question we're asking this morning. 410-467-WBAL. Ed in Roland Park, you're on. Brian Neiman and Glenn Clark's in for C4. All right, Ed, you want to get, drop to call you back, you can call back. You got to have your phone, your radio down. Mark in Baltimore, you're on WBAL. Good morning, Mark.
5: Hey, how you doing, guys? Yeah. Hey, Brian. Yeah, man, I'm a veteran. I'm retired from Baltimore VA, and I'm a veteran. No, it wasn't worth it. Number one, we got to be honest. We went into this war. Iran did not attack us. They wasn't a threat. We went into this war because Netanyahu talked Trump into doing that, and he's the only president in the history that he could talk into doing that, because they've been fighting for, what, hundreds, thousands of years over there?
1: Mm-hmm.
5: And now he's blaming Hegseth. I saw an article for that 100 girls being killed at the school. We got 13 families or more of American, my fellow vets, dead for what? No, it wasn't worth it. Thank you.
1: All right. Thanks for the call, Mark. Appreciate it. I'll say this. I don't agree that, you know, Netanyahu pushed Donald Trump into it. Donald Trump doesn't get pushed into many things. He makes these decisions. And it has also been well reported that there was just as much of push, if not more so, from Saudi Arabia than mm-hmm. there was Israel on this. And the Gulf countries wanted a defanged Iran desperately, and saw this as an opportunity to do it, and thought that Donald Trump would be the one president that would actually go through with it. And it didn't happen. He got cold feet. And, you know, some of it is understandable, because politically it's hurting him tremendously. Economically, it's the potential for there to be real big problems on all of this. And I just think that he doesn't want to get bogged down in a war that lasts and lasts and lasts, because he was the guy that said this shouldn't happen. That's fine, but did we not at least think that through at the beginning to say, what are we going to do? What are our plans more than anything else? And if you just continued it, especially with the economic, you know, sanctions and the blockade, they were struggling. There's no doubt that they were struggling. And yet he was just like, nah, screw it. Let's just cancel it. Like, we're going to cancel a TV show that isn't working for me.
2: But even if they were struggling, were they going to capitulate? And I think that's the problem, is that it feels as though a regime that is willing to allow its people to die was just going to say, we're never going to capitulate. And again, it's an odd conversation, because from a political standpoint, I do get it. I do get your, like, he's just saying, let's just cancel it. I don't want to talk about Iran anymore. I don't want this to be something that people hang over us. And I intend to blame J.D. Vance if I have to talk about it moving forward. I'm going to say he negotiated the agreement. You got to deal with him. I think it's all lined up for him in that way. But I just never sensed, and every conversation I had, that there was ever going to be capitulation from Iran, and they were just going to go down fighting.
1: Yeah. Todd in Reisterstown, you're on WBAL. Good morning, Todd.
21: Good morning, guys. Hey, look, I have a very dark and conspiratorial mind. But I was looking at, well, first of all, yeah, I saw what Donald Trump said about J.D. Vance, and look, if it doesn't work out, I was blaming on you. But if you looked at First of all, J.D. Vance trying to explain things, he looked very unsure of himself. He looked very like, how am I going to explain this? If you look at the faces of Marco Rubio and Pete Hegseth, when they were standing there with the president, their jaws, it looked like they both had a case of lockjaw. I mean, they were not happy. Their body language was very guarded. And I somewhat wonder, I'll give it about a 5% chance, but could the president, and I'm a Trump fan, right? But could he find himself 25th Amendment over this whole thing?
1: No.
21: Over the back and forth and...
1: I don't think so. No. I think he still has support. In fact, I think you're starting to see people within the party line up behind him on it. I mentioned earlier that, you know, Glenn Beck seems to have said, yeah, it's terrible, it's not a great deal, but we really don't have a choice. We can't do anything. Mm-hmm. What are we going to do? Walk in there and take over a country of 90 million people? It's just not worth it. Cut our losses. Starting to see other people do that. And obviously, you've got the other part of the right-wing Trump coalition, the Tucker Carlson world, that didn't want to be involved in it.
2: For the first place, yeah.
1: One. So he angered them by going into the war. Now he's angered the more traditional Republican Party by ending it in this fashion.
2: No, but I agree with you. I don't think the 25th Amendment is going to end up being in play. No. I think that, again, you're just going to shift to something else that they think is a political win. They'll probably start talking about trans people again very soon. Something along those lines.
1: Yeah, well, Cuba, I think.
2: Yeah.
1: Sure. I'll be taking Cuba over pretty soon. I will say, though, I do think that the Rubio and Hegseth thing is true. I think neither one of them was probably happy, wanted to continue it.
2: They know.
1: And there is a reason why J.D. Vance is the spokesman for this. Mm-hmm. It's because J.D. Vance wants this, and Marco doesn't, and J.D. is the guy that has to sell it to the American people. And ultimately, this is on Trump. It's his legacy, but it could possibly potentially hurt J.D. Vance down the road. Let's talk to Mike in Parkton. You're on WBAL. What's up, Mike?
6: Hey, good morning, guys. Iran is very much a nuclear threat to both the United States and the world, and God forbid they actually get a nuclear weapon and, even worse, use it. The Monday morning quarterbacking on that will be just out of control. I agree with this war, but it has been grossly mishandled from the very beginning. You know, as C4 always says, the president should have gone out and made an announcement from the Oval Office that the world could see why this is necessary. And we've done a fairly decent job at cutting them off economically, but, we need to keep that boot on their throat. Yeah. At the same time, you very aggressively destroy any military base, facility, and personnel to eliminate the possibility of them being able to fight a war. This regime doesn't care about its citizens. We saw that in Iraq with Saddam, where they would abuse and kill, murder, torture the civilians without batting an eye, and the people knew it, so it kept them under their under their boots. We need to very aggressively destroy their ability to fight a war. Once that happens, one, you will possibly be able to have the people rise up. I don't know. But the bottom line is, this isn't going to be a one-and-done deal. It's not like, you tell your kids, do your homework, and then you can be on your phone. That's a conversation you have to have with them basically weekly, if not daily. This will be a thing where if we finally make an agreement, there has to be the ability for us, whoever we want, to go in wherever we want and do inspections. And if they even hesitate about allowing people to go in, you go right back just annihilating everything.
1: Well, that's a good point. And this is a thing that they have said over and over and over again, including J.D. Vance, that the consequence, if they don't do mm-hmm. these things, that J.D. always says, they're not going to get this money, they're not going to get this investment, they're not going to be able to sell their oil unless they do these things. Well, what if they don't do them, correct, which they haven't done before? What is the alternative?
2: What are you going to do?
1: Yeah, and the alternative, obviously, is for military action again. But he has been so reluctant to do that.
2: Mm-hmm.
1: What makes you think, or the Iranians think, that that is going to change?
2: Yeah, they know. They clearly know now that it's very unpopular within your country, and you don't want to do it.
1: Right.
2: So
1: that's the part about it, too, that gives me some hope in that. It's like, there's a big part of me that thinks this thing actually won't ever go through, mm-hmm. not because of
2: the
1: president.
2: The ultimate deal.
1: Yeah.
2: The one that we're getting 60 more days to...
1: Right. Not because the president doesn't want to do it, but because Iran won't do it. And so, therefore, what is going to happen? Where are we going to go? And will we be there forcing the Strait of Hormuz open again? All right. Let's move on to something a little bit more uplifting.
2: Okay.
1: And that is the World Cup And the
2: You can get back to me at 5 o'clock today, and I'll tell you if it's still uplifting.
1: Okay, I don't even want to talk about the game as much as I want to talk about the reaction from people who are traveling from Europe and South America to their time here in the United States. Let's get into that coming up next.
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18: There's a crash on the ramp from the inner loop of the Beltway to northbound 83, the Harrisburg Expressway, and it's causing major tie-ups on the inner loop now, beginning from a little bit past Green Spring Avenue, heading down the hill toward the JFX. A lot of heavy congestion as you make your approach to the JFX, and slow as you make your way toward the incident on the ramp to 83 North. 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
10: At 8:30, I'm Tibber Bennett. Now, in an effort to avoid a teen takeover, there was an extra youth curfew put in place at Towson Town Center yesterday. WBAL Scott Wyckoff joining us with the latest on this story. Good morning, Scott.
15: Yeah, you could call it a preemptive strike of sorts here at Towson Town Center, Taylor. The 17 and younger parental guidance requirement, the curfew, was extended to a weeknight here last night. As Towson Chamber of Commerce Executive Director Nancy Hafford saying, as always, it is better being safe than sorry.
22: In the last several months, we've had quite a few of these social media posts saying there was going to be a teen takeover at the mall. And out of every single time, nothing has ever happened. But the wonderful thing is our community prepares.
15: As always, the curfew will continue through the weekend. But no word if last night's weekday teenage curfew will return on weeknights next week here at Towson Town Center.
10: Now, police are continuing to search for the suspect accused in the shooting death of a Towson University student earlier this month. Police looking for 33-year-old Reginald Gray Jr. and his vehicle. It is described as a silver 2007 Nissan Altima with tinted windows and Virginia license plates. A criminal case tied to the collapse of the Key Bridge could be dropped under a new agreement filed in federal court. Prosecutors say that the chief engineer of the cargo ship involved failed to report a hazardous condition just days before the vessel lost power and struck the bridge. And this agreement is a type of deferred prosecution deal, which can allow charges to be dismissed if certain conditions are met. From ABC News this morning, some new questions about what comes next for President Trump's deal with Iran. It comes after the White House announced late last night that Vice President J.D. Vance was postponing a planned trip to Switzerland, where he had been expected to lead the next round of talks on implementing the agreement. It's a hot bird summer on WBAL all this month. 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
24: This is the sound of open space in northern Baltimore County. These are the sounds of a tree being cut down and open space being paved over. And this is the sound of Delegate Nino Mangione destroying our way of life.
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8: There's a crash on the ramp from the inner loop of the Beltway to northbound 83, the Harrisburg Expressway, and that is causing some major delays now. Starting to build, beginning from a little bit past Green Spring Avenue, heading down the hill toward the JFX. You're going to see a lot of congestion, and those transition lanes, too, between the JFX and the Harrisburg Expressway are jammed solid at this point as the crash activity there continues on the ramp. And then up in the Hereford zone, Mount Carmel Road at Sunswept Lane. Apparently, serious crash there. Looks like a medevac was called. All lanes are closed on Mount Carmel. It's about a mile west of the Harrisburg Expressway along Mount Carmel. I'm Tony Thornton, WBAL News Radio 1090 and FM 101.5.
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4: Weather.
9: Cloudy and a little warm to start the day with temperatures in the 70s. By the afternoon, increasing sunshine, a light breeze, and cooler temperatures with highs in the low 80s. And then tonight will stay mostly clear but mild with a low down near 66. Saturday afternoon features a mainly sunny sky, a bit breezy with lower humidity and a high of 86. Then Sunday for Father's Day looking spectacular, partly sunny, a little bit warmer with highs in the upper 80s. I'm meteorologist Alina Lee on WBAL News Radio 1090 and FM 101.5.
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1: All right, here we go. It's game day. Glenn Clark, United States versus Australia.
2: I believe.
1: In soccer, 3 o'clock this afternoon, high noon in Seattle, Washington, a great soccer town. America wins. We're going on to the knockout round. It's going to be very exciting. The team played so great in their first game against Paraguay. You know that I'm a huge soccer fan.
2: I do.
1: And you know that I love America, right?
2: These two things. They would be probably in the top three things I would say about you, Brian.
1: That's right. And, you know, it's not a combination you see every day. People who love America and love soccer.
2: Loves America, loves soccer, consumes a concerning amount of sodium.
1: Yes,
2: those are the things I would say about Brian Neiman.
1: Very true. You know me extremely well. And I got to tell you, I had a lot of anxiety about this World Cup because I wanted it to be great. It's here in our home country, and we've got a soccer team. I was worried about a lot. I was worried about the team playing well, and obviously they only played one game, but they played extremely well, maybe the best game they've ever played in the history of the United States men's national team. And then, you know, how this tournament was going to go here. A lot of people complaining before the tournament started about FIFA and the ticket prices, and these stadiums are way too big. They're American football. There's no authenticity to them whatsoever. It's too spread out. It's too hot. The grass is going to suck. Donald Trump's the president of the United States. Immigrants are going to be worried to get here. All of these things that were out there. And I was like, man, this may wind up being the worst thing that could happen to us. Like, it could be a disaster for the team. They stink. And then the tournament itself will stink. And it will just set us back in the world of soccer and maybe even diplomacy. Well, it turns out my fears were completely unneeded because it has blossomed into a wonderful celebration of soccer and the United States of America. The Europeans seem to love us, Glenn. I know you have seen all of the people on social media, led by Freddie from Germany, who came over here, and the European mind can't comprehend how wonderful America is, from our gas stations to our big gulps to our southern hospitality. It has been wonderful, and they're just raving about us in every possible way.
2: People that are tweeting kindly about Golden Corral, however, I will push back on. Like, come on, man. There's got to be a limit to this.
1: But you've seen it. I mean, it does seem like it is, real.
2: And,
1: like,
2: and
1: it's
2: the
1: authentic.
2: Stories of the Scottish fans in Boston have been wonderful. Like, even this week, as the Orioles are playing in Seattle, there are a lot of the Socceroos, the Australian fans that were getting involved and enjoying baseball and all of that, kind of embracing American culture.
1: Right. The Spain national team is in Chattanooga. That's where their home base is, right? Chattanooga, Tennessee. You ever been to Chattanooga, Tennessee?
2: I have. It's actually a great place. I love Chattanooga.
1: Tennessee's a great place, but Chattanooga's not a place that most Americans go.
2: Staying in Lawrence, Kansas.
1: Yes, Algeria's playing, and they have been treated extremely well by the locals there. Rock Chalk Algeria, as they say. The band's been there. Been huge crowds of kids wanting to hang out, and they've kind of adopted them. As a country, Boston, the mayor of Boston has signed an agreement with Glasgow to be like sister cities now. Like, people seem to really, really enjoy being here, the American culture. And one of the things that I think is great about it is that perhaps there is a perception of Americans as being ugly and loud and rude and, you know, guns and violence and, you know, cities that are ripe with crime. And then they come here and they go, wow, this is pretty nice. People are wonderful. They are actually people who you want to hang out with, who will do nice things for you. And man, everything they have here is really big, available in abundance. And it's actually a really great place to be. Yeah, the weather is wonderful as well.
2: I think that I wanted to get to that part of it. I do think there is a summer camp vibe that's going on here, and I think we're seeing it. There are stories of like South Korean fans hanging out in clubs, and I think there is something about the weather and summer vacation that does walk hand in hand with this is the perfect time for it. Outside of presidential election years or like 2020, we all know was a miserable summer for everyone.
1: Yeah.
2: But outside of that, for the most part in summers, we are kind of a much more pleasant people, and it's a much more pleasant time to be here in general because we are having fun. The weather's nice. We're going to the beach. We're going to the pools. We're all in a better spirits during the course of American summers, and I do think that's relevant in this conversation.
1: All right. Has the World Cup changed the world's perception of America? Do you think that the Europeans and South Americans look at America differently now? And it, has it been one of the best things that's kind of happened to our country in quite some time? Maybe I'm overblowing this a little bit. I'm kind of swept up in it because I've got, desires on both ends for people just wanting to like America again and to enjoy the country and to realize this capitalistic society is one that does work. And we have great things like air conditioning everywhere and Buc-ee's with, gas stations that are,
2: And Buc-ee's is objectively great. Like, that is part of the conversation. Yeah. People putting over Buc-ee's makes sense. Putting over the Golden Corral is blasphemy.
1: Right. We have gas stations that are as big as countries in Europe.
2: Yes.
1: That's what's incredible about it. 410-467-WBAL. And the question is, why? Why has it gone so well? 410-467-9225. You can also text us. Ellie in Baltimore wants to chime in on this. Ellie, good morning. You're on WBAL.
3: Hi, gentlemen. I'm really enjoying your discussion. It's quite enlightening and fun to hear you talk about it. And actually, just last night on the news, I saw a feature about the Scottish soccer players are putting traffic cones over the heads of statues in Boston.
1: Yes.
3: They say it's a long-running thing in Scotland, and they're doing that there. And then they had that huge parade of the Scottish bands going up and down. And I watched some of the games. It is rather a large field to watch. It's quite interesting. I still enjoy American football and basketball better. But I think it's nice that the Europeans and these people from other countries see how we live, and they think it's so grand, things that we take for granted. They seem to notice and appreciate.
1: Yeah, right.
3: So keep it.
1: Very good. Thank you. I appreciate the call. Yeah, I think it's great. I think it's been a surprising birthday present to America on our 250th birthday that people look at us and go, wow, you know what? That country does work.
2: Not to try to throw cold water on anything, Brian. And I'm not, because I do. I think all of it is wonderful. I do. I think it's all wonderful. Do you remember how much we hated the idea of there being a World Cup in Qatar?
1: Yes.
2: Do you remember that when there was a World Cup in Qatar, everyone who did go didn't come away from it saying, this was the most miserable experience I've ever had in my life?
1: Yes.
2: They came away from it saying, that was fun. I had a good time. I enjoyed myself. Is that because magically Qatar became the greatest country on the face of the planet?
1: No.
2: Or is it because the event lends itself to this kind of camaraderie of people that we all enjoy hanging out, watching sport, talking about it, and for a couple of weeks we can all be...
1: Yes, I think there's a lot of that to it, but I would make the argument that this one in the United States is bigger than the one in Qatar.
2: No, the scope, sure, yeah.
1: The scope and also the feelings and just the enjoyment of those fans to be here and see.
2: Do you think there's been more of an embrace from us towards?
1: Well, I think we've well, let me think about it this way. I'll say it this way. I think we have been surprised by the reaction from our counterparts.
2: That part is unquestionable.
1: And that we have been very, our hearts have swelled.

0: It's actually changing the opinions on how some Americans feel about our country,
1: okay,
0: which I think is also a good thing. But you tell me, 410-467-WBAL, 410-467-9225, has the World Cup changed the perception of foreigners' feelings about us and us about ourselves? More of your calls coming up next.
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3: Traffic and weather.
4: The cleanup continues with this accident on the ramp from the inner loop of the Beltway to northbound 83. If you're heading up toward Timonium, looks like it partially blocks the ramp, and that's causing delays beginning from Green Spring Avenue. Now, as you make your way toward the JFX heading down the hill, you're going to see a lot of heavy congestion as this crash activity is causing some issues there, just trying to head north on 83. Now, up in the Hereford zone, Mount Carmel Road is shut down near Macemore Road in both directions. A medevac was even called. Baltimore County Police were on the scene with this particular crash. And there's an accident in the city on Pennsylvania Avenue at Lawrence Street. WBAL TV 11 weather. Clear conditions today. Breezy. High of 83. Overnight low of 66. Sunny skies tomorrow. High close to 86. Currently, it is partly cloudy and 73 here on TV Hill. I'm Tony Thornton. 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
4: On the inner loop of the Beltway, still sluggish?
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3: We have a big crash in Baltimore City. Accident cleanup blocking the left lane. Comprehensive reports from dependable voices.
4: City police also on the scene of a crash.
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6: The Orioles scored just 4 runs in their entire series against the Mariners in Seattle. Yesterday, they got shut out for the first time this season. The offense against Brian Wu managed just 3 hits and went 0-for-5 with runners in scoring position.
7: The big hit eluded us with runners in scoring position, but I think with our guys, it's just keep doing that process, keep having great at-bats, and, you know, the time will come.
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6: That's manager Craig Albernaz and outfielder Colton Cowser. The Orioles are in L.A. tonight, starting a new 3-game series against the Dodgers. First pitch is at 10:10. Trey Gibson is on the mound. You can tune into WBAL late night. Pregame begins at 8 o'clock. I'm Valerie Preactor on the home of the Baltimore Orioles. 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
0: They love our ranch. They love our rodeos. Whataburger, drive-through pharmacies. They love it all. The Europeans, the South Americans that have been here are just gushing over the World Cup here in America, having a great time. Does it say something about the United States, or is this just, you know, a summer vacation kind of cool event that, you know, hardly anybody could screw up? 410-467-WBAL is the phone number. We got a text that says, hey, Brian, love your comments about the world loving the USA as the World Cup plays on. Note that the welcoming cities where folks are visiting are blue places, not MAGA bastions. I suspect Europeans would be less welcome.
1: But hang on a second. But it's actually been both.
0: Yes.
1: Which is, I think, what makes this kind of great.
0: Yeah.
1: To the point, like, Chattanooga is not a blue. I mean, it's maybe a little bit more blue than some places in Tennessee, but it's not a particularly blue area. And we brought up Lawrence, Kansas.
0: Yeah.
1: As being a place where they're embracing Algeria.
0: Right. Right.
1: Algeria.
0: Right.
1: Not Scotland.
0: Right.
1: Algeria.
0: Yeah.
1: And I'm not trying to suggest that, like, I think the cool part about it is it hasn't been political. And I think that's probably why, when you say we're blushing, I think we like the fact that it has not been political. It has been across the board. We're happy to have you here. We're glad you're here. Have a good time. You seem to be enjoying us. It's just a cool reciprocate. Like, we all want to trade shirts at the end of this.
0: Right, right. And it's L.A., it's Boston. Those are certainly blue areas. But
1: yes.
0: Texas, you know, the England fans were doing the rodeos in Dallas and Houston. So, yes, it is everywhere. You know, because Christine Brennan was on C4 CNN talking about this the other day, and she said, you know, I mentioned Freddie from Germany. If you don't know, you follow him on Twitter.

0: it's been documented, the whole thing, and it's been kind of wild. He kind of started all of this. And she said, you know, who would ever thought that a guy from Germany would be treated this well in the South? And I got to tell you, I did take a little exception to that. I was like, I mean, have you been to the South?
1: Yeah,
0: I mean,
1: it's Southern hospitality for is a kind of a well-known thing.
0: I mean, yeah,
1: right?
0: There's been problems in the South. Obviously, we know a little bit about that. But it's still pretty nice people no matter where you go. And they treat you pretty well down there. All right, let's talk to the people. Let's talk to, I'm confused here. What is this? So what day? What line is David on? I can't see. Is he on three? No, he's on one. Let's go to David in Towson. You're on WBAL. Good morning, David.
2: Thank you, sir. It may be that people visiting here are more easily able to distinguish between America and its government. I don't think of them as the same thing.
0: Yeah.
2: You know, I was just out of state recently, and you can have a conversation with anybody. Nobody's insulting you. I don't think they all think the same way I do, but they're hospitable. And, you know, we're here immersed in this crap of politics. And they're not. They just see us for what we are.
0: Yeah.
2: So I hope maybe we can learn from them and they can learn from us.
0: Yeah, it's a good call. Thank you, David. I appreciate that. Well, I think that's the case with most things. When you're in person with people and people that you meet, especially on the road, you don't care what politics they have. You just want to have a conversation with them or, you know, help them
1: most
0: out.
1: Most of us would probably prefer to not talk about politics, if at all possible, right? Yes. Can we please avoid this somehow, some way?
0: Yeah, absolutely. Tony in Baltimore, you're on WBAL. Good morning, Tony.
3: Good morning, gentlemen. How you doing?
0: What's up, Tony?
3: So one of you guys, I can't remember which one, I think hit it on the head. Sports is a great unifier. I mean, Brian, you're involved in soccer with your kids. I was involved in sports with all my kids. And it is the great unifier. When you come to the field, no matter what sport it is, politics goes out the door, and it's just me against you. And you know, what I find interesting is that with the World Cup, why it's so popular is because it's the great unifier of one country against another country, but politics aren't involved. And what you have that underlines all sports is camaraderie. When you put it all out on the field, at the end, that person apart from you or across from you, you just totally respect them. And you can't get away from that. We just got back from Europe, my wife and myself. And while in France, that's when they won their championship, our version of the Super Bowl. And I'm telling you, it was mayhem. And my wife and I, we aren't soccer fans, but we were watching how they were loving it, and we just got caught up into it.
1: You get drunk on it.
3: I'll leave you with this funny story. Last Friday night, you know what time the game was on? I'm talking about the soccer match. And we're laid up in bed. Friday night, you got the picture. I'm there with my young, beautiful wife. I say that for brownie points. And the only thing I could think of was how excited Bryman Neiman was watching that game.
0: Oh, I appreciate that, Tony. I was, man. I was jumping up. I was screaming.
3: I knew you were stoked, man.
0: Thanks for the call. It was great one. Appreciate it, Tony, chiming in. I think that's absolutely true. The other part about it is the World Cup. A lot of these countries that are over here know that they're not going to win. Mm-hmm. They're just happy to be here.
1: It's a trip, right.
0: And it's just the atmosphere matters more to them than anything else in creating a great atmosphere in the crowds. And that makes a big difference as well, because it's not like the ultra competitive. Like I said, this is going to change in like a week when we get to the knockout rounds and you get like Germany play France. It's going to be, it can be a little bit ugly.
1: But I don't think you're going to have a turf war.
0: No, you won't have the Sharks and the Jets trying to fight
1: in the street.
0: It also is, you know, in order to get to the United States and travel from, you know, the Congo or from, you know, even, you know, France, you got to have some cash.
1: That's true, too. That is a good point.
0: Which is a different kind of person sometimes. Jesse in Baltimore, you're on WBAL. Good morning, Jesse.
4: Yes. I was, sports brings everyone together. It's just nice to have a good rivalry, just like even here in Baltimore when you have City versus Poly. I went to City, and my friend TJ, you know, even though he went to Poly, but it's just the camaraderie and the spirit of just the sport, and it does. Just brings everyone together.
0: Yeah. All right. Thanks for the call, Jesse. Appreciate that. I think that makes a big difference of it. I think the summer makes it. I will say, I think some of the stuff you see on social media is also kind of like the copycat thing. Yeah. Oh, look, oh, this how many for Freddy, views so this let me is see getting. Right, this guy,
1: right, correct.
0: J.J. Watt gave him a free stay at a 4-star hotel, you know, in a penthouse. I'd like to have that as well. But I just think it's been cool. I've been so pleasantly surprised at how the reception has been.
1: I think are genuine.
0: The games have been good. The goals, we've scored goals. The stars are starring. It has just so far been, I think, one of the best World Cups of all time. Hopefully it can continue. Hopefully the U.S. will continue to do well. And I tell you what, if they do play well, this country will get behind them. And if they can make it deep into the tournament, you are going
1: That'd
0: to see
1: really cool.
0: a World Cup fever. We haven't even come close to it yet at this point. All right. Well, coming up next, we'll talk sports, but one that is not exactly unifying. It's turned out to be polarizing. It's kind of weird how we set this up, Glenn.
1: We had our fun.
0: But we'll get to it. What's going on with the York Minor League Baseball team and Pride Night next?
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6: Traffic and weather.
7: The cleanup continues with the accident on the ramp from the inner loop of the Beltway to northbound 83, the Harrisburg Expressway. The left lane of that ramp is blocked, and that's causing some major tie-ups now, beginning from a little bit past Stevenson Road, heading toward Green Spring Avenue. Traffic slows, but then right as you get past Green Spring, traffic really slows down. A lot of congestion as you head down the hill toward the JFX, and in those transition lanes certainly are very crowded at the moment. But again, the crash is on the ramp from the inner loop to northbound 83. There's also a serious accident up in the Hereford zone of Mount Carmel Road near Massabore Road. Looks like all lanes on Mount Carmel still closed as a medevac was called in with this crash activity. And there's an accident in the city on Pennsylvania Avenue at Lawrence Street. WBAL TV 11 weather. Clear conditions today. Breezy, high of 83. Overnight, low of 66. Sunny skies to start your weekend tomorrow, high of 86. Currently, it's partly cloudy and 73. 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
10: This is the sound of open space in northern Baltimore County. These are the sounds of a tree being cut down and open space being paved over. And this is the sound of Delegate Nino Mangione destroying our way of life.
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0: All right, we'll get to the big controversy up the road, York, Pennsylvania, minor league baseball team, Pride Nights. The general manager said, it's time for you guys to put on these Pride jerseys, and they said no. They forfeited the game. Who's right, who's wrong? Let's talk about it next.
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13: Cloudy 71, good morning. I'm Caitlin Bancroft. Social media posts about a Towson Mall takeover sounding the alarm for officials. Meantime, police continue to search for the gunman that opened fire and killed a Towson University student now 2 weeks ago. These stories and more first. ABC News, 9 o'clock.
14: From ABC News, I'm Chuck Severson. Stalling out the U.S.-Iran talks. 2 days after the big signing ceremony in France, more talks were postponed at the last minute. Some of President Trump's fellow Republicans are openly criticizing the initial deal. Iran already profiting by being allowed again to sell oil. Iran demands a stop to the war in Lebanon, but overnight into today, Israel's military struck targets throughout southern Lebanon. Hezbollah reported intense fighting. ABC News Chief White House Correspondent Mary Bruce.
6: President Trump has made clear he expects Israel to get on board with this deal, but there is no question this is really testing the president's relationship with Israeli Prime Minister Benjamin Netanyahu. Trump has been increasingly openly frustrated with him, even saying the other day, quote, without me, there would be no Israel.
14: The maritime data firm Kepler says Strait of Hormuz oil tanker traffic has picked up. Price for an average gallon of regular gasoline is $3.95, according to Gas Buddy, a dollar higher than since the Iran war started. ABC News chief business correspondent Rebecca Jarvis.
11: Prices go up like a rocket, but they come down like a feather. And with these talks stalled now, it throws another wrench in. Prices of oil are started above $120 a barrel in the midst of this war. They are down this morning to about $77 a barrel.
14: A flu outbreak is spreading among Air Force recruits just 2 months after Defense Secretary Pete Hegseth announced that annual flu vaccinations would no longer be mandatory for U.S. military personnel. ABC's Selena Wang.
15: Sources tell us there are now at least 159 known cases of the flu among recruits at Joint Base San Antonio, along with 2 hospitalizations. One source says officials are also investigating the death of a 25-year-old male who was reportedly unvaccinated. That person allegedly tested positive for influenza and was diagnosed with pneumonia before death.
14: It's Friday, June 19th, Juneteenth, federal holiday, noting the end of slavery. 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
13: At 9:02, good morning. I'm Caitlin Bancroft. A Towson Mall takeover. That posted on social media, spurring leaders into action.
16: A preemptive strike of sorts to a potential teen takeover here at Towson Town Center. The 17 and younger parental guidance requirement, or curfew, was extended to a weeknight here last night. As Towson Chamber of Commerce Executive Director Nancy Hafford saying, as always, it's better being safe than sorry.
17: In the last several months, we've had quite a few of these social media posts saying there was going to be a teen takeover at the mall. And out of every single time, nothing has ever happened. But the wonderful thing is our community prepares.
16: No word if last night's teenage curfew here will return on weeknights next week at Towson Town Center.
13: That's WBAL Scott Wyckoff reporting. Speaking of Towson, police are still on the search for the man that opened fire and killed a Towson University student 2 weeks ago. Police say 33-year-old Reginald Gray Jr. is the one who pulled the trigger in a suspected road rage shooting. Photos of the suspect now up on our website. Today is Juneteenth, marking the day the last enslaved African Americans in Texas learned they were free. Communities across Maryland are celebrating.
18: In Baltimore County, the Woodlawn Juneteenth Festival takes center stage at Woodlawn Memorial Park from 12:30 to 6:30 with live music, food trucks, vendors, kids activities, giveaways, and featured artist Sonny Cowell, who graduated from the University of Maryland School of Law in 2013. In Baltimore, the Reginald F. Lewis Museum will host Juneteenth programs. They say one of the focuses will be on communities historically omitted from America's story. Chris Cheon, WBAL News Radio 1090 and FM 101.5.
13: From the Commitment 2026 desk, the numbers are in for early voting in our state. The Maryland State Board of Elections reports for the entire 8-day period, more than 185,000 people voted, representing more than 5% of eligible voters. An unfortunate update in Anne Arundel County. Police now say a second person has died as a result of a crash in Odenton on Monday. Investigators say 2 cars crashed head-on on Piney Orchard Parkway near Ransom. Anne Arundel County police say one of the drivers, 85-year-old Thomas Nucky, died Wednesday. They say his passenger, 85-year-old Amelia Nucky, died of her injuries at the scene. WBAL News Time is 9:04.
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7: Let's give you an update on this accident on the ramp from the inner loop of the Beltway to northbound 83, the Harrisburg Expressway. It blocks the left lane of that ramp, and that is causing significant delays beginning from Stevenson Road coming out of Pikesville. Now it's slow as you head over toward Green Spring Avenue down the hill. A lot of heavy congestion starting from there all the way in toward where the accident is. And then up in the Hereford zone, Mount Carmel Road remains closed near Massamore Road in both directions. Serious crash, a medevac was called in. And there's a crash in the city on Pennsylvania Avenue at Lawrence Street. I'm Tony Thornton, WBAL News Radio, 1090 and FM 101.5.
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19: Weather.
13: Cloudy and a little warm to start the day with temperatures in the 70s. By the afternoon, increasing sunshine, a light breeze, and cooler temperatures with highs in the low 80s. And then tonight will stay mostly clear but mild with a low down near 66. Saturday afternoon features a mainly sunny sky, a bit breezy with lower humidity and a high of 86. Then Sunday for Father's Day looking spectacular, partly sunny, a little bit warmer with highs in the upper 80s. I'm meteorologist Alina Lee on WBAL News Radio 1090 and FM 101.5.
19: Currently here on TV Hill, it's cloudy, 71. 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
0: The York Revolution, a minor league baseball team right up the road in York, Pennsylvania, is getting a lot of attention nationally. And you know, when you're a minor league baseball team and you're getting national attention, it usually is because you have a really unique, cool promotion or something has gone horribly wrong. And in this case, with the York Revolution, it's a little bit of both because they had a Pride Night scheduled for Thursday. And the festivities were obviously for those in the ballpark coming to celebrate the LGBTQ community. But they also ordered up some new uniforms, some special jerseys for the night that included rainbow sleeves, among other things. And so what happened was the players found out about it and said, we're not wearing those uniforms. And they told the manager of the team we're not going to play. The manager went to the general manager of the team and said, hey, we got a problem here. A lot of my guys don't want to wear these uniforms. And they went back and said, go find me 9 guys that will play. And the manager came back and said, we don't have 9. That's what you need to play baseball, obviously. So the general manager said, well, then we're not going to play. Didn't say put on the old uniforms and we'll play baseball. He said, then we're just not going to play. We will forfeit the game, which they did. They forfeited the game. And then he put out a statement saying that it is with great disappointment that the York Revolution have issued important changes to the Pride Night game. Most significantly, the scheduled game between York and Southern Maryland will not be played. But they will still host Pride Night free of admission, and everybody can come to the game and get a future ticket for down the road. So what do we make of this situation? Who's right? Who's wrong? Or was it handled in the best way possible and that people didn't want to do it? And the team said, well, then we're not going to do it at all. What do we think about this? 410-467-WBAL. 410-467-9225. You can also text us in the greensolutionsremodeling.com text line at 410-467-WBAL.
1: We talked about it, you and I, earlier, Brian, and like in a way, this is kind of fair play to me on both sides of the equation. And I say that I disagree. I can't imagine not being willing to wear, you know, a uniform that has some rainbow colors on it, or believing that the idea that suggesting that you support the existence of gay people is an affront to your religion. But that's your, like, that's your place. If that's what you think and you feel so strongly about it that you're willing to pay consequences for it, then that is your right. And they did. And the team said, we feel a certain way too. We feel as though this is really important. And so in a way, like, the actual foundation of this is kind of fair play to me on both sides. And you pointed out they still had an event. They invited folks to come take batting practice on the field, which, I got to be honest, is probably a little bit cooler than going to an independent league baseball game, frankly. Right. So I think they still tried to make a really nice event out of it. I think that a lot of this was fair play. The elements that go further than it are other people watching? Are other people thinking about the same thing? Could it happen at a bigger level? When it's the York Revolution, it's interesting, but it's not likely to be a very significant story. It's somewhat local to us, and so we're interested in it. But it's not earth-shattering that this happens in independent league baseball. But it is interesting because of the tentacles that it may have for this conversation.
0: Well, you know, Major League Baseball is dealing with it a little bit. Hockey has dealt with it in the past where you've had NHL players who said that they're not going to wear the jersey. They didn't have it game jerseys, but they had warm-up jerseys that were for Pride Month, and a couple of guys refused to wear them. And obviously, they took a lot of heat from some people, and they were praised by others. The San Francisco Giants have had a Pride hat on the other night, mm-hmm. and a couple of players wrote Bible verses on it, and Major League Baseball told them that they can't do that. And it was, I think they kind of did it on a technicality if you're not allowed to alter the uniform. But there was some pushback from the Major League Baseball level. Look, this. I'm with you. I'm on the fence on this. I always side on these. The companies have a right to say, these are our rules, mm-hmm. these are our policies, and if you don't like it, you don't have to play here. Now, they have. It's a little bit of a different animal when you're paying somebody $15 million a year to pitch or to hit for you.
1: Yes, the leverage you're really gonna say significantly shifts to their side.
0: Right. Yeah. And so it's different at the minor league level, especially independent baseball, for them to just forfeit the game if that's what they want to do. And that's his decision. And look, the general manager of this baseball team probably is going to get a lot of support from many people, especially on the left. But there will be those on the right who are going to back the players on this. And this is the politics angle of it. I mean, for me, it's like, I'm with you. Look, if you don't want to wear it, I can understand why people wouldn't want to wear it. I think it's a mistake to force these things on the players. There's nothing wrong with having the Pride Night. I like what the Orioles do now. They have Pride Night. They have Faith Night. Mm-hmm. They have Hispanic Heritage Night. They
1: Jewish
0: have
1: Heritage Night. Right.
0: You name it, they have it.
1: Yeah.
0: So allow, you know, just do that on the side in the stadium, and don't put it on your actually baseball players who feel that if they're doing it, they are, I don't know what the right word is, condoning or embracing whatever it is that this celebration is.
1: This is the difficult part for me, Brian. And I don't even want to bring it up because it feels like I'm opening an entire can of worms, but I also get that, hey, the microphone's in front of me, that that's what you're supposed to do. The idea that it's a juxtaposition against your religion is very difficult for me, right? Like, it is very difficult for me when we have that conversation. And so when we say, hey, should the teams do it? I don't understand the argument. You don't have to be gay. You don't have to kiss a man. You don't have to do any of those things. It's the notion of we're doing this to support the right that people have to exist.
0: Yeah.
1: That's a tough thing for me. You don't have to come out and say I want to be gay now. Like the difficult part about
0: this.
1: Well,
0: I think their argument would be we're not saying that you can't exist. We're not saying that, you know, you shouldn't be here, but we're saying
1: I don't think they are, right?
0: What we're saying is that our religious beliefs are that is a sin, and we don't want to be associated with that. I mean, that's their position on it. Now, I mean, I'm with you. That's kind of, for me, I'd be like, all right, fine, I'll wear the uniform. Although, I do find it very curious as to why the LGBT community is the only community in the United States that winds up getting special jerseys on professional teams or minor league teams. It's really weird how that has happened.
1: In the minors in particular, that's not true. In the minors, they do lots. You have no idea how many jerseys they wear during the course of a season in minor league baseball. Like, it's outrageous how many jerseys they wear just because they're throwing anything at the wall in an attempt to get people to come to their games. Anything they can.
0: But they're usually like cartoons and things
1: right? More, you know, SpongeBob or Star Wars or something like that than it is anything. But they wear lots and lots and lots of uniforms during the course of the year. This is the one that ends up being the hot button that people say, I don't want to do that. And that's their right, as I keep saying. Like, even if I disagree, it is the right. I'm not even fighting about it.
0: Yeah.
1: It's your right to say, I don't want to wear this uniform. If the Major League Baseball says, hey, on Mother's Day, we want to wear pink, I guess you can say, I don't want to do that. That's your right. And whatever the consequences are of that, you live with those.
0: Yeah.
1: And there will be lots of people that I have no doubt support. If this costs you your job, you'll probably be employable to someone else who wants to have a lot of people that are opposed to Pride Night on their team. Like,
0: yeah. So Mother's Day and Father's Day, okay, you got, you know, the blue and the pink they wear. It's, you know, it's pretty vanilla as far as things goes. The military, they do like military appreciation, or usually around Memorial Day. we wind up doing some kind of like camouflage.
1: Yes.
0: You see that a lot.
1: And this year they're going to do, for the 4th of July, they're going to do very patriotic themed uniforms.
0: But you could see there being a like pacifist player. I mean, it wouldn't be a very, very large number, but you could see that as something. You could certainly have seen that in the past where somebody said, I don't want to wear anything associated with the military. And it'd be one or two people. This pride is just, it's at a different level than other things that Major League Baseball players or, you know, hockey players are asked to do for their religious purposes. They would never, ever tell a major league team, yes, we're going to have crosses on the sleeves tonight for Faith Night, or we're going to do a Star of David night and you have to wear that on your hat, or, you know, a moon for Islam, or whatever it is. That we would not do that. There'd be no expectation for you to wear that, right?
1: That's true. I guess I would push back a little bit at the idea that we're comparing it to a religion. Like, you can't.
0: But my point is, it is a religious pushback for why they don't want to do it.
1: Understood. I just don't understand. I think this is going to be an interesting case that will at some point find its way through courts. I do. I think that at some point, someone is going to lose their job over something like this, and they are going to sue about it, much in the way that we dealt with the bakery case years ago, that will work its way through courts, right? And I will be interested to see when we get there, how courts end up ultimately siding with this, because I think that it's flimsy, the argument that my religion says I can't wear rainbow colors on my sleeve. Like, I think that's a flimsy argument to be made. You don't have to come out and say, I'm supportive of, you just have to wear the colors on your sleeve. I think it's a flimsy legal argument.
0: Yeah.
1: But I do think it'll end up there.
0: It is a really interesting legal case, and I still would side on the ability for the employer to say, this is the uniform.
1: This is what you got to do. If you want the job, this is what you got to do.
0: All right, phone lines are lit, 410-467-WBAL, 410-467-9225. You can also text us. Let's start with JJ in Baltimore. You're first up. Good morning, JJ.
2: Yeah, you know, you got. Thanks. This is my opinion. This is nothing but a segue that's prophesied that the government eventually will turn their back on religion. And this is all in the Bible.
0: What does it have to do with the government? This is non-government related. This is a private team and private individuals.
2: Because the world is pushing it. The world is pushing homosexuality. And in the Bible doesn't rock with homosexuality. So that's where it's the divide. And once you go in the court, you just said a court case. So ain't that the government?
0: Yeah. Well, I mean, it could be a court case. Yeah. There, that's exactly where most things wind up going, that we tried to figure out what is legal, what is not legal.
2: Right. So in the courts, that's the government. And that's the religion on the other side.
0: All right. Well, we'll see where this Supreme Court might rule in favor of the individual in this, is where probably most people would go on that. I think that there is a place where you can do both, where you can allow people to have freedom of expression. Like, for instance, I don't know how baseball, because they got stupid rules on uniforms, but like, hey, if you want to wear the one with the sleeves, you can wear it, and if you don't want to wear it, you don't have to wear it. I mean, you could do something like that. I mean, there are ways to make this work to please everybody if you wanted to do it.
1: No, I don't know. But that we live in a world now.
0: But that's what I'm saying. Yeah. We live in a world now where it's either, well, they're homophobes for not wearing it, or they're, you know, pushing homosexuality on me and my family because they're making me do it. Like, there's no like to say, hey, maybe some people can do it, some people don't, or the team doesn't have to do it. All right, we'll talk more about it coming up. 410-467-WBAL, 410-467-9225, York, Pennsylvania, Pride Night, and this big controversy.
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3: Traffic and weather.
22: Well, the off-ramp from the inner loop to 83 northbound, the Harrisburg Expressway, has reopened. The accident activity has cleared. Still seeing a slight delay, however, from Stevenson Road over to Green Spring Avenue. But once you get past Green Spring Avenue, it looks like you're back up to speed, making your way toward the ramp, but some residual delays as you head through. Now, up in the Hereford Zone, Mount Carmel Road remains closed in both directions near Massamore Road because of an accident there. Medevac had to be called, so they had to shut down at least least one side or at least both sides of the roads there, of the road there, and dealing with an accident in the city on Pennsylvania Avenue at Lawrence Street. 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WBAL TV 11 weather. Clear conditions, breezy today, high of 83, overnight low of 66. Sunny tomorrow, high close to 86. Currently here on TV Hill, it's partly cloudy and 73. 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
0: All right, we're talking about the York Revolution. They had Pride Night at the ballpark. Supposed to have it last night. The players refused to wear the jerseys with the rainbow sleeves. Couldn't find nine players to do it, so the general manager of the team forfeited the game. Still had Pride Night. So we're talking about this dilemma, who's right, who's wrong, how do you handle these things. Lots of calls, lots of texts on this. Here's one. Pro baseball players who signed a contract to play baseball did not sign a contract to promote leftist woke agendas. Forfeit game for not participating in Pride Night, refusing to wear ridiculous uniforms. They also did not sign up for. Okay, maybe they didn't sign up for it, but it doesn't make a difference if the company says, even though you signed a contract to do something, this is the expectation for you to do now.
1: Well, part of that contract is that you're going to wear the uniform that we provide. You also don't get to show up to the baseball game wearing, you know, truck driver clothes. Yeah. Like, you have to wear the uniform that we tell you is the uniform.
0: Yeah.
1: That's part of the contract. That's actually where you're wrong. And again, I really do struggle. I know that we've politicized everything. And this is where people are going to accuse me of being woke and being leftist. But the idea that this is woke and leftist instead of just, hey, I support that you exist, is a tough one for me.
0: Yeah, I think a lot of people look at it.
1: I know that's the case.
0: Let's talk to David in East Baltimore. You're on WBAL. Good morning, David.
8: Good morning, fellas. I do agree with the ball players. However, I don't agree with what they're trying to hide behind. And I feel like they're hiding behind religion because that sounds like it's more of an acceptable way to protest this. In my opinion, I feel like it's possible to not be interested or, quote unquote, not support or encourage homosexuality without hating people who are homosexual. And society today makes it seem as if you can't be neutral, as if because they want you to show that you actually encourage and support it by making it open, which is what it would be to wear these jerseys. And if you don't, then you automatically hate it and are against it. And that's so I'm kind of a little bit in opposition of Glenn's perspective, but not entirely, because, again, I am not someone who hates anybody of anything other than myself. I'm just simply not interested. It's kind of like football and basketball. I love football. I could care less of basketball. So I'm never going to wear anything about basketball or play basketball, but I don't hate it. I'm just not interested.
0: Yeah. All right. Good call, David.
1: But David's thought is fine. I don't think it requires you to hate it. This one to me is very much more simple. If your employer says this is the uniform and you want to be on the team, then this is the uniform and I want to be on the team.
0: Right.
1: That it really does come down to that for me. And to the point.
0: But should baseball teams be telling, or should any company be telling their employees that they have to do these things? I mean, most corporations do things on a regular basis. I mean, God knows Hearst does this on a monthly basis. whatever the month is, there are celebrations that go on. You're never forced to do anything. I mean, these baseball players are forced to do it. Like, I would have no problem if you walked into an AT&T store during Pride Month and somebody had a Pride button on or had the AT&T logo in rainbows. But should you force your companies, your employees to wear it? That's the difference. They're being compelled to basically attach themselves to something that they don't feel comfortable with.
1: I agree with the distinction. I would still point out that I think this is also unique to minor league baseball, and what they would also tell you is we have to make the money. We have to. We don't. This is not Major League Baseball. If we don't agree to this partnership, we might not be able to have a team. You might not be able to be paid.
0: Yeah.
1: That is a real
0: thing.
1: That's
0: true, but they are doing it at the major league level. It just hasn't come to this.
1: Some places are.
0: Spot yet.
1: Look, the Orioles are having Pride Night, but they don't have Pride. They don't wear Pride uniforms.
0: Right. You can buy one, though, which is, you know, they can 100%. Sell them.
1: There are, the Giants did do an actual Pride uniform, but it's not normal throughout baseball for teams to be wearing Pride uniforms.
0: Right. Okay. Let's talk to Jonathan in Mount Washington. Jonathan, you're on WBAL.
9: First of all, when you were saying about that if the team gives them the uniform, they have to wear it, I don't see how they wouldn't win a case saying that, you know, the country is built on Judeo-Christian values and their religion. They have a problem wearing it. I don't see how they would lose that.
1: They would have to prove how the religion says you cannot wear a rainbow uniform.
0: It would be an interesting law case, but yeah, I think they might lose that.
9: The players would have a defense there, but I think I think a lot of people just feel like it's being, like, if they're bringing children to the games, they think that the topic is just being exposed to too many people too early and kind of being pushed on people. And I think that really is what the problem is. I mean, in schools, they've been arguing over when they're starting to teach kids about homosexuality. And I think it's just in general, it just seems like a lot. I mean, to have even a gay pride month, we have Veterans Day or Memorial Day weekend, a weekend if you die for the country, and there's a month because someone's gay. I don't even understand how that came about.
0: Yeah. Well, it came out of many different, you know, civil rights. I mean, this is a civil rights issue for those in the LGBT community, and they've been able to create it and market it, and it's turned into this. How that turned into this is a different story and a much longer story. And it is very interesting that we don't do this for Black Americans. We don't do it for Hispanic Americans.
1: Black History Month. I mean, that doesn't exist.
0: There's very little of that ever comes out on a basketball court. Right?
1: I think there's more of that than you realize there is, just because there's an NBA team here. I do think that NBA teams do a lot of events and things related to Black History Month, for sure.
0: They do wear like MLK on the warm-ups and things of that nature.
1: They do a lot of things around that. I do think that happens. I think we see this more frequently because it's the summer, because it's baseball, and because we have a team here, and the Orioles have done Pride Nights.
0: It is a well-organized kind of movement that has happened through the marketing aspect of it to the point where it's reached.
1: Unquestionable. The marketing of it has been significant. I do still think it's worthy of saying we have not always treated people in this community well. And I think the concept was supposed to be, we are going to try to do a better job of treating people fairly in this community, and we use the month of June in order to show that treatment and more fair treatment to this community of people. Right. And I do think that part of it matters. I don't disagree with you about the way that it's been marketed and who has maybe co-opted it and where it's gone from there. But the concept, I think, was based in a good place.
0: All right. A lot of calls on this, a lot of texts. So let's continue it. The compromise is what, or is it one wins, one loses? Minor league baseball team, York, Pennsylvania, Pride jerseys. Players say, I'm not wearing it. General manager canceled the game. 410-467-WBAL.
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22: If you're heading toward the Eastern Shore right now, the Bay Bridge, you have three lanes now open. Heading eastbound, the westbound span is now converted into two-way traffic operation, so no delays at the moment, but this is the best time to get out there and go. Meantime, Mount Carmel Road up in the Hereford zone is still closed, and Massamore Road in both directions as the cleanup continues from a crash. And also, you're dealing with some slow traffic on the inner loop of the Beltway between Green Spring Avenue and the Jones Falls Expressway. 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
19: Cloudy, 72 at 9:30. Good morning. I'm Caitlin Bancroft. The Towson Town Center implemented a curfew last night that is only typically enforced on the weekends. After social media posts started circulating that there would be a Towson Mall takeover, not only was the curfew put in place, but more officers were put on patrol at the Towson Town Center last night. Baltimore County Police are still searching for the man they say shot and killed a Towson University student. 33-year-old Reginald Gray is accused of shooting the victim during a road rage incident at the Towson Traffic Circle on June 5th. There's a $2,000 reward for information leading to an arrest. Police consider Gray armed and dangerous. And one of the two people criminally charged in connection with the deadly Key Bridge collapse appeared in court yesterday. The Dolly's chief engineer entered into an agreement with the government. He waived his right to a grand jury indictment and signed documents admitting to facts that prove he broke the law by knowing about the dangerous conditions aboard the ship and intentionally not notifying the Coast Guard about it after leaving the port of Baltimore. From the ABC News desk, Israel and Hezbollah have agreed to renew their ceasefire after fighting postponed the Iran and U.S. talks in Switzerland today. Iranian officials did not travel to Switzerland as planned, insisting that the fighting in Lebanon must stop before talks can take place. U.S. Vice President J.D. Vance also postponed his trip. It's a hot bird summer on WBAL all this month. 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I'm Caitlin Bancroft, WBAL News Radio 1090 and FM 101.5.
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10: This is the sound of open space in northern Baltimore County. 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And this is the sound of Delegate Nino Mangione destroying our way of life.
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24: And down the ocean right now, a pretty good ride so far. 50 heading eastbound from Annapolis across the Severn River Bridge. No delays for now. You do have three lanes open eastbound across the bridge span. The westbound span has now been converted into two-way traffic operations. Also, dealing with this crash cleanup up in the Hereford zone. It's on Mount Carmel Road at Massamore Road. Looks like all lanes are closed on Mount Carmel for now in both directions. And dealing with the crash in the city, it's on Pennsylvania Avenue at Lawrence Street. I'm Tony Thornton, WBAL News Radio 1090 and FM 101.5.
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20: Weather.
25: Increasing sunshine and a pleasant day with lower humidity, but still quite a bit of a breeze in place. We'll have gusts up near 25 miles per hour at times as temperatures warm into the low 80s. Tonight, mostly clear and mild with a low down near 66, and Saturday offers up plenty of sunshine, breezy with low humidity and a high of 86 degrees. We'll be in the mid to upper 80s on Sunday, partly sunny and a bit muggy later on in the day. I'm meteorologist Alina Lee on WBAL News Radio 1090 and FM 101.5.
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0: Talk about the York Revolution. The general manager of the baseball team wanted the team to wear rainbow uniforms as part of Pride Night at the ballpark, and the players refused to do it, so they canceled the game. It's been said that it was forfeited. I did read somewhere that they were treating it almost like a rainout and that they might be able to make the game up. So who's right, who's wrong on this? The players said they didn't want to do it and feel comfortable doing it, thought they were basically embracing the gay lifestyle. But the general manager says, no, this is what we want. We want to be inclusive here at our stadium and still had Pride Night, without the players, just invited anybody who wanted to come out and gave them a free ticket to another game. 410-467-WBAL is the phone number, 410-467-9225. You can also text us. A lot of text on this. We've got one from Lisa, who's an attorney. This is kind of interesting. She says, for the sake of argument, requiring employees to wear pride theme attire could arguably constitute religious discrimination under employment law if, in practice, the policy compels expression that conflicts with an employer's sincerely held religious belief and that the employer refuses to provide a reasonable accommodation.
1: I think the question is, can you prove that wearing rainbow stripes on your sleeve, can you prove that that violates anything? They're not forcing you to sign a piece of paper that says, I disavow my religion. They're not doing any of that. Can you prove? And I am interested in the legal aspect of it. Can it be proven that just wearing rainbow colors on your sleeve violates your religious beliefs? That alone. Because they're not asking the players to do anything else or requiring the players to do anything else.
0: Right. She says the relevant inquiry is not simply whether the policy is neutral, but whether it is operationally discriminating against a protected class, in this case, religion.
1: Right.
0: So, yeah, I mean, it's one of those ones for the legal matter.
1: And by the way, I do think that this could be interesting. If, because I was trying to see if we could find some of the details. If the York team doesn't pay the players for the game that they forfeited, then presumably that could lead to the play. I think they're just going to pay them. I think that they're going to try to avoid that. That could lead to the players trying to sue over that, and it could be what kickstarts that legal process.
0: And I just, look, have Pride Night, do what you want in the ballpark to whatever you need to try and celebrate people, celebrate groups, and draw people to the ballpark, because that's what it's about. A lot of times it's about money. Mm-hmm. That's fine. It's just like, do the players have to be involved in that? I mean, I think that's where they go. And I mean, to me, that's the simple solution. But it does feel like, no, they want the players to actually have to do these things. James in Hanover, you're on WBAL. Good morning, James.
11: Hey, what I wanted to say was, I believe this is all part of the collective bargaining agreement, that they really don't have a choice. But when I kind of tried to look it up real quick, it said that, you know, they're just required to wear uniforms that might have to do with corporate sponsorship and stuff like that. But I think it'll just be addressed on the next corporate collective bargaining.
1: Well, uniquely, this the York team wouldn't have representation because they're not even an affiliated minor league team.
11: But they have a similar contract. So, and then when you go to the thing with the Giants where they were writing.
1: Right, that's a completely different conversation, obviously, at the Major League level. The Major League Baseball Players Association would deal with
0: Yeah, that's definitely a union issue more than anything else. And it's clearly the Giants had the ability in the union agreement to put these uniforms out. Otherwise, they would have probably blocked it in some way.
1: But
11: assuming that they do have an agreement to wear corporate sponsorship, I think next time this goes around, I think they're going to have to spell out a list of what those corporate sponsorships are going to be.
0: Yeah. Well, I don't know. I mean, listen, you could not like the corporate sponsor, that's for sure.
1: Been lots of those over the years.
0: Or how about anybody that has an investment in Israel?
1: Sure. Something along those lines.
0: I mean, you've got college kids at the University of Maryland that are trying to get Lockheed Martin kicked off
1: the
0: campus.
1: On the flip side, right? Like, if your corporate sponsor is Chick-fil-A and you don't like the fact that Chick-fil-A has not embraced the gay community the same way, do you have the ability to? Yeah. I know what James is trying to say, but it does get tricky for the Players Association because it would really look bad for marketing reasons to be trying to fight against.
0: Oh, yeah. Would be bad for Major League Baseball to do it. And it's going to be tough for them to say no. Look, San Francisco is a different city than, say, Dallas.
1: Correct.
0: I mean,
1: in Dallas, they don't even have a Pride Night.
0: They don't. Okay, I'm not surprised.
1: The Rangers, yes.
0: Right. And in San Francisco, it's probably one of the biggest gay communities in the United States. Let's talk to Pam in Baltimore County. Pam, you're on WBAL.
12: How you guys doing?
0: Good. What's up?
12: I do agree with the other young man that you have on.
0: Glenn Clark. He's a fine young man.
1: Pam.
0: He's not as young. He's not as young as you think
1: young,
0: he is.
1: Too, right. It feels really good.
0: He's a grown man. He's a father of a couple of kids. At least he knows that.
12: I didn't know, but I'm gonna tell you something, and I'm gonna tell you from a religious point of view. So since I've edified myself to a higher level with God, he said, love thy neighbor as thyself. And just like Jesus supported leprosy, the woman that committed adultery, we're to love. So because I wear a shirt just to show you some love in the community does not mean that I approve of that lifestyle. But I do approve of you as a human being having the right to walk down the street and not be abused, assaulted. And I believe in this for anyone, because we must show grace and mercy to even those who don't deserve it. But who are we to show grace and mercy? Who are we to be the judge? You know
0: right.
12: what I mean?
0: Yeah, I hear
12: and
0: you.
12: All
0: yeah.
12: the things That's, going on. And I told someone that because I'm honestly going to tell you, some things people do be like, ooh, and this is the type of person I was. And I'm you know who I am when you go home, because I'm the one that did, you know, took some time out to volunteer to do, and I was doing Uber, and I met so many people from different walks of life. And I'm going to tell you something. When Puffy went on trial, I tell people, let me tell you, people get down a whole different way. Yeah. I never heard of. I said doing Uber. I meant, what you call those?
0: All right. I'm afraid where you're going to go. I'm afraid of the baby oil might come out sometime down the road, Pam. So I'm going to leave you there. But it was a good call. Listen, you can make, there are plenty of people like Pam who are religious and will make a religious argument that mm-hmm. you can't wear these uniforms.
1: Or you should even.
0: Right. But there are many others that will make a religious argument that say, no, we can't support this.
1: And I think that's the interesting question that you're saying is, as a team, do you take that into consideration? And I don't know. I can give you a little bit of perspective. I did once ask a major professional sports executive. I'll just say it that way.
0: Okay.
1: A significant professional sports executive about how they handled the pushback to when they would, you know, say happy pride or something along those lines. And the way they described it to me is, if that's not okay, if you're not okay with us saying happy pride, then frankly, we don't want you. We don't want your money. We can live without that. If that alone is so triggering that it makes you, then we're okay. We'll be all right with the fact that you choose not to be a fan of us. Now, that's way easier for a major professional sports organization to do than for an independent league baseball team to do. And will they receive pushback from particularly religious people? I mean, York is still a pretty suburban, you know, there's plenty of religious people in York. Will they receive pushback because they didn't support the players in this conversation?
0: Right. But, I mean, it does depend on where you are located. I mean, it is much easier to do this in Seattle and San Francisco than it is in Dallas and Houston.
1: Correct. Alabama, so, something like that.
0: And there are going to be ramifications. It's why most sports teams try not to rock the boat in any way in these things. And if they, you know, and listen, the players didn't like the fact that there was Pride Night. And remember what happened at the Dodgers game with where there was, they were basically mocking like nuns.
1: They did
0: that was way over the top, unacceptable for them to do that. And they apologized for that. And as a result of those things, they wound up having more events that some of the players wanted, like the faith-based nights. And they have faith-based nights now, which is great. And they have Pride Night, which is fine. And as long as that happens around the ballpark, I don't think they're going to have any problems with that. But the issue is when you're putting it on the players and you're saying, this is what the whatever team stands for. The Dallas Mavericks, I'll just use a random team, stand for Pride Night. And if you work for the Dallas Mavericks, you have a choice to make in some ways. Am I okay with that, or do I not like it? And yeah, it's probably and I do believe that corporations have the ability to do some of these things. It'll be interesting, the legal aspect of it. But I think they can say, yeah, this is what we're going to do tonight. Where our expectation is for you to be there, and you don't have to work here if you don't want to. It is a different animal when you're talking about people who make, you know, $40 million a year.
1: 100%. Like, they have way more leverage than the minor league or the independent league baseball players do.
0: And they have some to lose as well.
1: Yes.
0: Let's talk to Blanca in Baltimore. Blanca, you're on WBAL. Good morning.
7: Hello, and good morning to both of you.
0: Thank you.
7: I would like to share that there's also the verbiage of religion and faith as if they were interchangeably. Religion is one thing. It comes from religio. You're going to bind yourself to something. Faith is totally different. And it's not about religion telling anyone about whether to wear a uniform. It has everything to do with us as a follower of Jesus, what is going to honor him. I used to be a homosexual. I used to be depressed, suicidal. I was alcoholic, hateful, And I received Jesus. I didn't receive religion. I didn't go to a church. I didn't get sprinkled. I received his forgiveness, and all things did become new. My lifestyle changed. Never have gone back to smoking, drinking, or sleeping around, because the rainbow of God is a sign of a promise that a flood would never destroy all living things.
0: All right.
7: But it has been turned into a slogan. And, you know, and this is talking, you know, I have a nephew that is gay. I do not hate him. I have someone who had a transition of his body. He used to be my brother-in-law. Now he wants me to call him Linda. Listen, I do not hate my family. But what it is we are as believers, not as religious people.
0: I got you. Hey, so you're saying that you were once gay and now you're not gay.
7: Not about being once gay, not gay. I was dishonoring God with everything in my being, and that life was turned over. That's what it has to do.
0: All right. Thanks, Blanca. I mean, I know enough gay people to know that it's not a choice. I mean, I know that there are people who believe it. I don't believe it. It is what it is. They are what they are. I don't know if you can just...
1: I agree. I agree wholeheartedly with that statement. And again,
0: de-gayify yourself.
1: I have no problem with anyone's whatever your personal beliefs are. That you are allowed to have your personal beliefs.
0: Right. That's why they should leave it out of the team. Just let them decide what they want to do.
1: If what they're doing does not align with your personal beliefs, then you can leave the team.
0: Richard, you're on WBAL in Edmonton. Good morning, Richard.
5: Hey, how you doing? I just wanted to. I don't think that the argument that

0: to put rainbows on your sleeves. That's it.
1: And I think the argument can be made that that's definitely representative of the LGBTQ community.
2: Well, of course it is. I mean, right. That's what it's like the symbol of Pride Month. I mean, that's it. But I mean, they've decided that that is too much for them. They have said no to it. And then there's this standoff, and is what can you do to this? And then there is the political pressure of, well, if you don't wear it, correct, you're going to be called a bigot.
0: All those things. I am interested from a legal standpoint in whether or not that would be a compelling argument that violates someone's sincerely held religious beliefs, to ask them, not to sign a document, not to go in front of everyone and say, I love all the gays, but just to wear rainbow colors on your sleeve.
2: Right. Here's one last text. The prima donna sports players being paid to play a game in Donna uniform, they should be heavily fined for doing what they did. If I were the owner, I'd fire them and replace them all. That was Scott in Baltimore. All right. Good conversation. We'll see what happens, where this thing goes. Do they even make up this game, and will they do it next year? That's a big question, too, in York, Pennsylvania. And other teams, what are they going to do, other minor league teams especially? TJ Smith's in the house. We'll talk with him about what's coming up on his show next.
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4: Traffic and weather.
5: There's a slight traffic drag on 95 northbound heading up toward Route 24 in Harford County. Now, no reports of any work zones that are in place currently, but still seeing some slow traffic from 152 making your way up toward 24. Meantime, traffic heading toward the Bay Bridge right now looking pretty good at the moment. Three lanes open eastbound across the Bay Bridge. No delays as you make your way from Sandy Point over to Kent Island. 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WBAL TV 11 weather. Clear conditions today, breezy, high of 83. Overnight, low of 66. Sunny skies start your weekend tomorrow, high close to 86. Currently, it's partly cloudy and 75 here on TV Hill. I'm Tony Thornton. 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
2: All right, TJ Smith's in the house. The show's coming up next 10 to 2 right here on WBAL. It's good talk topics today. Mm-hmm. Man, this York, Pennsylvania, yeah, this thing is a hot one. The Iran stuff, I mean, it's pretty good for Friday, TJ.
9: Yeah, really.
2: It's kind of nice.
9: Yeah, so we're getting to this York, Pennsylvania. It popped up during my show yesterday afternoon, and I knew I was going to talk about it today. It's interesting because, you know, you think the NFL actually, they changed a bit over the years with what they do in October for Breast Cancer Awareness Month, where they let the players wear cleats, mm-hmm, for their favorite charity, and then they ultimately auction them off. So instead of, like, you're not forced to have to wear something pink or support breast cancer awareness, but to incorporate something else that's meaningful to you.

0: That's what they did. And I just wonder, you know, why, when it comes to social issues and things like that, what place do they have in sports? And we know that sports and all it weaves into it, but should it be forced upon the players? Then I get it. I kind of get where some of the players are coming from. Like, you know, why do you have to be forced? And I don't know that any of the other major league teams or the major league teams force the players. Any of them forced the players?
1: Yeah, well, the Giants had hats on the other day. And the military appreciation day, and then there's Mother's Day and Father's Day, what they usually wear, like blue socks or like pink socks.
0: I don't know if they have to. I think some choose to, but I don't know that they have to.
1: I think they have to wear the hats.
2: You definitely have to wear the military appreciation. The camouflage. You definitely have to do that.
0: But that might be the only one that you have to.
2: Yeah, we were talking, the 4th of July, you have to wear this patriotic stuff they're doing. Like, you have to do that. And but yes, it's not, it's I don't think it's politicized.
1: More than anything else.
0: Right, yeah. So we'll get into that. Delegate Scott Phillips will come in today. We'll talk to him about some of the legislative session as well as Juneteenth. Iran and where we are with that. Vice President yesterday, some of his comments. And today, not going to Switzerland. What does that mean? And we got some, looks like some late breaking news that Israel and Hezbollah have agreed to a ceasefire. So we'll see what that means for this upcoming 60-day event. And the reflecting pool, good Lord, what a controversy this has become. Now, I'll say it's become a controversy, however, because the president made it an issue. If you really think about it, he talked about it a lot, about the condition of it and what the predecessor didn't do with it. And, you know, then you get this contractor to go out and people were, I'm in DC all the time as I talk about, I've seen the place. It always reflected, but of course it was going to be the best reflection you've ever seen in life, which, you know, unbelievable. And now the paint is now peeling off the bottom of the reflecting pool on top of it. It's a lot of issues with it. No one, I think, is debating taking care of the monuments, but this is what happens when you get no big contracts to friends and you end up in situations like this, which is an unnecessary embarrassment of a situation. It really is. It's just ridiculous.
1: Now, last time
2: Algie
1: they did
2: at TJ Smith's house, by the way.
0: Yeah.
2: That's not going to happen.
0: Algie's natural. It's natural. But they, again, the whole thing is stupid. This is stupid. I can't believe we're arguing over this reflecting pool. Of course, you want it to look nice, but they're outside in a foot or two of water. In this natural area, basically, you're going to have these problems. Birds and ducks and feces and everything getting into
1: it. That's why you chlorinate it. Come on. I'm serious.
0: I suggested that, and Lord knows people. You can't chlorinate. All the freaking experts out here, all the Marco Rubios.
1: You haven't been any, I mean, you just have to be bad for the ducks. I mean, the fountains.
0: They put rocks out it the other day.
1: Yeah, right. I know. The fountains that have the water shooting out, it doesn't get algae because the water's constantly moving. You obviously can't do that at the reflecting pool. So your only other choice is to have, like, super high-end pumps, which probably cost a lot of money. And they say even those might not work. Or you got to chlorinate it.
0: Right. Yeah. So it's amazing. But it, I think, has been elevated to this level.
2: Yes, we don't actually care this much about the reflecting pool. It's the part we can't say out loud. No one cares this much about the reflecting pool.
0: It's existing.
2: Brian's looking at it every morning. He's waking up, checking the weather.
1: I do.
2: And looking to see what color the reflecting pool is.
0: People have gone to the reflecting pool. You've seen the ebbs and flows at different times of the year, depending on the weather, as to what it looks like. Some days it's much clearer than others, like the harbor, basically. But guess what? It hasn't stopped people from taking pictures. Pictures in front of it, and guess what? It's still reflected.
1: I could talk about that all day long. What really irritates me more than anything else about the National Mall is how patchy the grass is. Like, that should be pristine. It should look like a golf course, and we should have sidewalks where
0: they've been fixing that. They put some sod down last time I was there.
1: Okay, they should have sidewalks. It should be like a college campus. You only walk on where the sidewalks are. I like my college campuses and my National Mall well-groomed.
0: Yeah,
1: that's not much to ask. Okay? Very good. I'm sorry, TJ. We took all of your time. We hope you have a great show. 4 hours.
0: Have a great weekend and happy Father's Day,
1: Same to you, buddy.
2: Thanks.
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4: Traffic and weather.
5: Lots of slow-moving traffic on 95 North heading up through Harford County right now, beginning from a little bit before 152, making your approach to 24. Now, all of the non-emergency road work has been postponed today, but it looks like folks still slowing through those barrels that are still set up out there, in fact, just past Route 24. So heads up there. Meantime, on the inner loop of the Beltway, a little bit of a struggle between Green Spring Avenue, making your way over toward the Jones Falls Expressway, and it's slow on the outer loop now, starting from Lock Raven Boulevard, heading over toward York Road. WBAL TV 11 weather, clear conditions today, breezy, high of 83, overnight low of 66, sunny tomorrow, high close to 86. Currently here on TV Hill, it's partly cloudy and 75. I'm Tony Thornton, WBAL News Radio, 1090 and FM 101.5.
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7: This is the sound of open space in northern Baltimore County. These are the sounds of a tree being cut down and open space being paved over. And this is the sound of Delegate Nino Mangione destroying our way of life.
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1: Before we get out of here, Glenn, I wanted to give a shout-out to the late Jeff Emder, who was my Spanish teacher at Arundel High School. You may know him. He was a big Skipjacks fan, used to wear the fire hats.
2: Oh, yeah. Yeah.
1: And he was an announcer. He passed away about a year ago, but he left an incredible gift of more than $600,000 for scholarships to any kid who graduates from Arundel and goes to his alma mater, Loyola. Which I thought was just
2: cool.
1: Awesome.
2: That's really cool.
1: So, Sandra Amdor, he and I used to chat a little bit here and there. We were friends on social media. He will be missed, but what an incredible gift.
2: We both now shouted out high school teachers on the show this morning.
1: I know.
2: How about that?
1: I know.
2: How about it? Hey,
1: great.
2: If anybody knows where I can get crabs for less than like $1,000 in Baltimore County, maybe pass it along at Glenn Clark Radio on Twitter. I mean, I'm getting whatever the price is. It's Father's Day. I'm getting them.
1: Very good for you. All right. Thanks for coming in. We'll see you on Monday. USA at 3 o'clock this afternoon. I can't wait. Are they going to win? Yes, of course they're going to win. It'll be a little bit tougher. 2-1, I'm predicting. But we're going to be happy with the victory over Australia. See you Monday. Have a great Father's Day as well.
10: Woohoo! USA! USA! USA!
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11: Cloudy, 72. Good morning. I'm Caitlin Bancroft. Thousand leaders jump in to stop a Towson mall takeover last night. Meantime, the suspect who shot a Towson University student remains on the loose. These stories and more first, ABC News.
12: From ABC News, I'm Chuck Severson. They're not simple or predictable, says the White House. The Iran talks, and now they're stalled. Vice President J.D. Vance was expected to be arriving in Switzerland this morning for the next round of talks, but that trip is delayed. Israel's military struck targets throughout southern Lebanon. Hezbollah reported intense fighting. Now Israel and Hezbollah agree to a ceasefire that supposedly began in the past hour, says a U.S. official to ABC News, but no word from Israel or the Iran-backed militants. Some of President Trump's fellow Republicans are openly criticizing the initial deal, Iran already profiting by being allowed again to sell oil. ABC's Mary Bruce.
13: We are hearing from some Republicans who usually are in lockstep with this administration, Ted Cruz, Tom Cotton, the chair of the Senate Intelligence Committee, all voicing concerns about the fact that Iran stands to financially benefit from this deal before any concrete nuclear commitments have been made.
12: Maritime data firm Kepler says Strait of Hormuz oil tanker traffic has picked up. The price of regular gasoline is lower, but still a dollar higher since the Iran war started. ABC News Chief Business Correspondent Rebecca Jarvis.
8: Supply chains, they don't come back instantly. If you're a farmer who paid more for gas and fertilizer, or you're a grocer who's seen higher transit costs, they're going to pass those off, and they are likely to stay higher through most of the summer.
12: A flu outbreak is spreading among Air Force recruits just 2 months after Defense Secretary Pete Hegseth announced that annual flu vaccinations were no longer mandatory for U.S. military personnel. Over 150 cases, say two sources to ABC News. All of Italy's probably talking about President Trump telling an Italian TV interviewer that Premier Giorgia Meloni begged him to take a photo with her at this week's G7 summit. Deputy Premier Foreign Minister Antonio Tajani says he's called off his upcoming visit to the U.S., saying all of Italy is offended. 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
11: At 10:02, good morning. I'm Caitlin Bancroft. Social media posts of a Towson Mall takeover prompted officials to implement a curfew last night.
14: With the 17 and younger weekend parental guidance requirement, a.k.a. teen curfew, in place for a weeknight last night, mall shopper Tony Davis thought it was a good idea with rumors of a teen takeover out there.
15: I mean, it prevents a lot of problems from happening, you know, potential problems. There's always something going on around this area, so it's just a good thing.
14: As there were concerns of a potential teen takeover here last night at Towson Town Center, one that never happened.
11: That's WBAL Scott Wyckoff reporting. Staying in Towson, police continue to search for 33-year-old Reginald Gray Jr., who they say is responsible for shooting a Towson University student on York Road near the Towson Circle 2 weeks ago. Police say they believe it was a case of road rage. They have not been able to track the suspect down. Police warn he is armed and dangerous. A big party is planned in Baltimore to celebrate America's 250th.
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11: One of America's oldest John Doe mysteries has been solved. Archaeologists have identified a Revolutionary War soldier who died in the Battle of Camden in 1780 as Private John Pumphrey. The announcement was made at a historic home in Anne Arundel County yesterday, where family members were in attendance. Their DNA helped identify Pumphrey. From the Commitment 2026 desk, Maryland's eight-day early voting period has ended. According to Maryland's Board of Elections, more than 185,000 people voted, representing more than 5% of eligible voters. WBAL News Time is 10:04. 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
4: Traffic.
5: Looks like there's a report of a crash on 95 northbound, a little bit past Route 24 as you travel north, coming up right before 152. In fact, you're going to start to see some heavy congestion, very slow as you head up toward Route 24. A lot of folks are bailing out now along Philadelphia Road and Pulaski Highway, Route 7 and Route 40. But again, the crash activity reportedly is just after Route 24. Traffic slows down in the southbound direction. as well. Meantime, looking at some slow-moving traffic on the inner loop of the Beltway between Green Spring Avenue as you head over to the Jones Falls Expressway. And traffic's running smoothly so far, heading toward the Bay Bridge. You're in good shape. Three lanes are open eastbound. No problems from Sandy Point over toward Kent Island. I'm Tony Thornton, WBAL News Radio, 1090 and FM 101.5.
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4: Weather.
11: Increasing sunshine and a pleasant day with lower humidity, but still quite a bit of a breeze in place. We'll have gusts up near 25 miles per hour at times as temperatures warm into the low 80s. Tonight, mostly clear and mild with a low down near 66. And Saturday offers up plenty of sunshine, breezy with low humidity and a high of 86 degrees. We'll be in the mid to upper 80s on Sunday, partly sunny and a bit muggy later on in the day. I'm meteorologist Alina Lee on WBAL News Radio 1090 and FM 101.5.
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0: And a good Friday morning. Happy Juneteenth to all of those out there. And happy Father's Day in advance to everyone who will be out there celebrating this weekend. Welcome to Friday here in the metro area. The USA, Team USA, plays later on this afternoon, 3 p.m. out in Seattle. So that ought to be pretty fun to watch. I want to follow up on what the guys this morning were just talking about as well. We're talking about this York, Pennsylvania-based team that had to cancel its game because it was Pride Night and several players declined to wear the commemorative jerseys. Now, I totally understand why it's controversial, why it invokes so much emotion. I'm one who doesn't care, doesn't have a problem with people and their different lifestyles. I mean, who should, really? At the end of the day, who should? I know people do, but I go back to who should? Why are we so worried about that? That's people's business. And understanding the reasons behind why there are Pride celebrations. But when it bleeds into the world of sports, and when it comes into the world of work, we can just use work in general, then a lot more questions get raised, because if you're now forced to participate, then that causes problems. What's interesting about this, just using this as a for instance, if you think about workplaces in general, many workplaces have gone away from even things like Christmas parties, right? They're holiday parties to be all encompassing for people who celebrate other holidays other than Christmas. So you try to capture everyone so as to not offend. Now, there are people who get upset about that. It should be just Christmas. Well, again, to be fair, during the holiday season, it's nothing wrong with having a holiday party, a festive party, celebrating the season and capturing everyone else who celebrates something different around it. Perfectly fine. But you're not forced to participate. Now, if you were forced to participate, say you're forced to go to work and you have to wear a Christmas tree on your jersey. Like, why do I have to do this? That could cause a controversy. In a situation like this, where you're forced to wear a particular uniform, and you might have strong feelings about a particular issue, and you say, I don't want to do that. Should you be? Should you be forced? Now, if I think about the major sports that we here in America pay most attention to, your NBA, NHL, MLB, and NFL, the only one that I'm aware of, and somebody can correct me if I'm wrong, that you're forced to partake in are the military appreciation days. Everything else, I feel like, if I'm not mistaken, are optional. Where you'll see, it might be a patch on the uniform. They might acknowledge an owner that passed away. They might acknowledge a player that passed away. But that's about the only thing that I see that's forced. I think some of the sports have colored a bit outside the lines in trying to connect with certain social issues that really start to turn. And again, players, one thing, but when the league itself specifically tells players you have to do this, then it becomes a little bit of, are you forcing a particular message? And that could become problematic. So, when it comes to this situation, how do you feel? 410-467-WBAL, 410-467-9225 on the GreenSolutionsRemodeling.com text line. Is this overly problematic? Should this have been something? And I think, in my opinion, the easiest way to have dealt with this probably would have been to make it optional. And you could still have your celebration, but perhaps it should be an optional celebration where you, if you choose to wear the particular ball cap, the particular jersey, whatever, that's your choice. But if you don't, that's also perfectly fine. Or is it, quote, uniform? Everybody does the exact same thing or not? Again, 410-467-WBAL, 410-467-9225. On the GreenSolutionsRemodeling.com text line if you want to chime in reference to that. Let's hear from Lee in Baltimore on this. Good morning to you, Lee. You're on WBAL.
20: Good morning, my man TJ, man. Happy Father's Day to you,
0: appreciate
20: sir.
0: It, man. Happy Friday, man.
20: Appreciate same to you. That. I forgot that one. I'm on a layover from Brian earlier.
0: Oh, all right. All good. All good. We got you.
20: But, yeah, man, listen. Let's put religion aside. Let's put whoever told him to do it aside, which they probably support that. Doesn't mean everybody else should. But let's just get back to the basics, right and wrong. It's wrong to try to force somebody to do that, for one.
0: Right.
20: It's wrong to even promote it, for one, because how do we get to a point where we're promoting homosexuality anyway when it's not right and it's, you know, it's wrong. You know, if this country stands on "In God We Trust," and if we trust in God, then we shouldn't be doing it in the first place.
0: Yeah, we shouldn't be judging either, right?
20: Right, but at the same time, it's just wrong. Right and right is wrong, TJ. You know what I'm saying? Like, you know, you've been created a man, right? You was a boy. God didn't create you as a woman.
0: I hear you. I understand that that's a lifestyle choice, but that what you're bringing up is exactly why this has become so controversial. Because people have different beliefs about the particular issue.
20: Right, but what I'm saying is a person shouldn't be forced to wear it. That's like me going to work and my boss telling me everybody in here going to wear a MAGA hat. I don't feel like that's a good thing that a person should do if you're not believing in that. You know what I mean? And it's wrong to even do that. Mm-hmm. You know, they're there to play a sport, not there to support whatever you feel is that you want to support. It's just not right. And I don't like when people say, "Oh, it's just a rainbow patch that you're patching on your jersey." No, it's a hidden agenda. It's a hidden agenda behind that.
0: Mm-hmm.
20: You know what I'm saying? Everybody got hidden agendas, and I don't think that it's right that they have to do that. That is totally, totally wrong. It's not right. Right and wrong is wrong.
0: Interesting. Interesting perspective there, Lee. Appreciate your opinion as always. Thank you and have a great weekend. I hear you. I do. I hear you, Lee, when it comes to this. But is it that deep? Is it something that we have overthought and it's become too because if you think about it, if the players had just gone out and played, we wouldn't be talking about it, right? It wouldn't be a national story. It wouldn't be a canceled game. And perhaps no one would have ever batted an eye at it, right? But because we're now talking about it in this way, it's become a national story where nobody would have really paid any attention to it. Do we bring more attention to things that we want to force and make controversial that really aren't? Or not. Again, I get it. Some people might feel like this is a sign of support, by putting on a jersey that has the patch or the colors for this particular day. And that might be problematic for some. But then how do you deal with it? If you are at a workplace and this is part of a uniform, we do certain things as part of our promotions, and this is part of what you need to make sure you participate in. Is that fair as well? Who knows? Is that fair as well? What do we think of there? Texter Terry from the Hartford zone. The ball club can celebrate any way they want, but why do the players have to wear something special? What are those that attended the game were told they had to dress a certain way to be able to attend the game? I for one am tired of employers forcing their employees to do something. That's Terry in the Hartford zone. And to your point, Terry, I think that if we look at, and this is not an apples to apples, forcing their employees to do something, we think about what happened with Starbucks. Starbucks baristas went on strike because they wanted to wear flair, basically, on a uniform. They didn't want to, and then they told them they had to wear a specific color. They didn't like that, and that became an issue. You think about Bunny's Bubbles and Buckets down in Fowl's Point, where the waitress that wore the pin about, I believe it was about Palestine, right? And somebody complained about it, and that caused a rift there. This kind of speaks to the fact that realistically at the workplace, why bring in divisive topics to begin with that can cause problems? But does the employer have the autonomy to say, this is what we're going to do? And you as the employee, if you don't like it, you have to deal with it. Yeah, that could be part of it as well. Let me sneak in JJ in Baltimore here. Good morning to you, JJ. You're on WBAL.
6: Yeah, thanks. I mean, just like the last call, it's no really as simple as point of time that the world has pushed the agenda for homosexuality. You know what I mean? It's as simple as that. Just like I hear how you talking, your bosses pretty much told you that y'all can't say certain things about this topic. That's how strong these people are. It's plain and day, like just like and whatever you can say, I'll kill you. You can say the N word. You can say all racial slurs, but what? You can't say the F word.
0: Where do you get that from, JJ? Where do you get that from? Just help me understand where your mindset is right now, because I don't know where it is right now. Where do you get that from? You can't say those words.
6: I mean, you can't say the F word.
0: Can't say the other words that you were mentioning either.
6: Oh, yes, you can. It's all in music. Yes, you can. What are you talking about?
0: The other word is also in music and movies.
6: People are very powerful people, and they are pushing the homosexuality agenda, and it's been prophesied. Like I told the last segment, that the government will eventually turn their back on religion, and that's the segue towards it.
0: Mm. Okay. All right. Now, appreciate you as always, JJ. We'll come back with more on this. You want to join us, you can. 410-467-WBAL, 410-467-9225. On the Green Solutions Remodeling.com text line here on this Friday on the TJ Smith Show.
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4: Traffic and weather.
5: Traffic continues to slow on 95 northbound, coming up from 152 through Hartford County all the way up to 543 now. Now, there is a report of a crash near Route 24, and that's slowing traffic down, apparently. But you're seeing this long stretch of delays now between 152 and 543, the Belcamp exit. Meantime, up in the Hereford zone, Mount Carmel Road at Macemore Road remains closed. Due to an accident happened earlier, Medevac was called in, so the accident investigation there continues. And a little bit of a struggle now on 97 heading south, beginning from Benfield Boulevard down the General's Highway. A lot of folks heading down the ocean now, so starting to see more traffic volume making your way toward Route 50. WBAL TV 11 weather, clear conditions today, breezy, high of 83, overnight low of 66. Sunny tomorrow, high close to 86. Currently here on TV Hill, it is partly sunny and 75. I'm Tony Thornton, WBAL News Radio 1090 and FM 101.5.
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6: All right, welcome back. We're talking about this situation that developed just over the border, York, Pennsylvania. The York Revolution, their Pennsylvania-based independent league baseball team affiliated with MLB as a partner league member. It canceled its 11th annual Pride Night game that was scheduled last night after several players refused to wear the event's commemorative jerseys. The team was set to host a Southern Maryland Blue Crabs at Wellspan Park. Rather than force players into jerseys they objected to, club management called off the actual game while keeping the surrounding Pride Night festivities, the music, the batting practice, free admission intact. The club is donating $10,000 to the Rainbow Rose Center. That's a local LGBTQ advocacy group serving York and Adams counties, and is offering ticket exchanges for other home games this season. Management's statement was pretty blunt. They called players' refusal completely inconsistent with the team's self-described identity as the most welcoming place in York. The team went on and said, unfortunately, several players have refused to wear the scheduled Pride Night jersey, and the club decided hosting the event is more important than forcing players to wear jerseys they are not comfortable with and playing the game. 410-467-WBAL, 410-467-9225. If you want to chime in, Vice President J.D. Vance and Senator Josh Hawley both criticized MLB's response over these types of things, and you get more of the politics involved in this, and it's made it into a national story. And the question is, does it really have to be, and how should these types of situations be handled moving forward? Let's go back out to the phone lines here from Dan in Pikesville. Good morning to you, Dan. You're on WBAL.
7: Good morning. Just a few quick comments. I find some of this slightly comical in that a few years ago, probably 75% of the population or 55% of the population, which forced it on everybody else, had no problem with employers firing people for not taking a experimental vaccine, which could have killed them. Nobody knew how safe the vaccines were. But you were a criminal. You needed to be shunned if you didn't have a vaccine of poison injected into your body. But the fact of the matter is, when BG&E comes to my door to do a repair, I want to see somebody wearing a shirt that's emblazoned with BG&E, so I know they're not a robber. Employers have the right to make sure that their employees are appropriately dressed for the job. When it goes on and starts telling them to make political messages, I got the same problem with that I have with the vaccine. You know, just stay out of people's personal life. If you want to make a donation to LGBTQ, God bless you. You want to make a donation to the Palestinian, whatever they're called these days, God bless you. But don't make your employees do it. Just like it's wrong for unions, which are 40% made up of conservatives, you all use all union dues to support liberal causes. It's just not the right thing to do. Stay in your lane. If your lane's to be the employer, then do things which represent your job and your employment. And if you want to make donations to various causes with your profits, you're entitled to do that. But your employees are there to do a job. They're not there to market your political beliefs.
6: Yeah, thank you for the call, Dan. Appreciate you. Let's hear from James in Baltimore. Good morning to you, James. You're on WBAL.
8: Good morning, TJ. Thank you for the conversation. I'm a former teacher. I want to disagree with Dan. I'm saying it was liberal I'm a liberal Protestant people. I did not agree with the agenda of homosexuality being forced on children in school systems. You can have a LGBTQ club, you know, but you cannot have a family club that promotes family. The curriculum in some school systems promote all of the alphabets, but they disdain what they call a man-led family. And what it's doing to those kids emotionally and psychologically in schools, they're just being forced on by teachers and their agendas. And, you know, it's really troubling. Now, ask you a question. You know, I'd like to ask you a question.
9: Mm-hmm.
8: What would happen in nature if Adam was a plant to go on the LGBTQ agenda?
6: Again, this is not a conversation about a person's lifestyle choice. This is a conversation about an employer forcing a particular agenda on its employees, and there's no right. other alternative. So this is not a conversation about the lifestyle choice, so I don't want to go down that path.
8: And I understand why, you know, not wanting to, but it's impacting families and school systems particularly.
6: Yeah.
8: Children can change your identity without their parents knowing it.
6: Yeah.
8: And there's social workers who control that, and they exclude the parent from the conversation.
6: Yeah. And I hear what you're saying, James. I appreciate the call. Look, it's obviously a bigger issue, bigger concerns that people have about the agenda, so to speak. But when it comes down to the choices that are made, now somebody brings up, so you're saying that a company shouldn't bring in a divisive topic. Well, thank God for the ones who brought in Jackie Robinson. Well, again, we're talking about a racial barrier here. We're not talking about an individual that, I think this would be quite a different conversation if there was this person who fought to be in the major leagues, who fought to be in this alternative league, this York League, and they were going to recognize this individual who wore number 99, who was the first LGBTQ plus person to play the game. And now this person was going to be recognized. And how are we going to recognize that person? I think that's quite different than an entire game for an entire movement, so to speak, or an entire group. And I think that changes it a bit from an individual situation of a Jackie Robinson. Now, at the same time, we can look around the league and we know that number 42 is retired. How many young people today, as they're coming up, that might look and say, what's number 42? Why is that retired? Then they learn about the reasons behind it. Would a number 99, who was the first openly gay player to play in the league, have their number up there? Would it be painted in rainbow colors? Are we making it more provocative doing that than making it number 99 like every other retired number in Major League Baseball? If we start singling it out, doesn't that start to make it a little bit more of the hypersensitive, why are we doing it for this as opposed to that? And under the same guidance here, should we get rid of all of the advocacy, like breast cancer awareness? Why not prostate awareness? Considering it's all men, right? Why aren't we doing more of that? So it's a slippery slope. 410-467-WBAL. Read some of your text messages. Take more of your calls when we return.
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10: Cloudy, 73 at 10:30. Good morning. I'm Caitlin Bancroft. The Towson Town Center implemented an extra youth curfew last night. This comes after a teen takeover was reportedly planned on social media. The policy requires teens younger than 18 to be accompanied by an adult at the mall after 4 o'clock. It's usually put into place on the weekends. It's been 2 weeks since a Towson University student was shot and killed during a suspected road rage shooting. Police have released the identity of the suspect, 33-year-old Reginald Gray Jr., who police say is armed and dangerous. They're asking anyone who may have information on the suspect to come forward. Maryland is getting the naming rights to the Preakness Stakes. Churchill Downs, the group behind the Kentucky Derby, made an offer to buy the intellectual rights to the Preakness for $85 million months ago. Now Maryland is exercising its right of first refusal and matching the offer. That means Maryland will now own the Preakness and Black Eyed Susan Day, helping ensure the future of Maryland racing. From the ABC News desk, Israel and Hezbollah agreeing to a ceasefire after President Trump posted on social media this morning that Iran is finished after postponing talks with the U.S. Iran had delayed the talks due to continued fighting in Lebanon. And the Lincoln Memorial reflecting pool may now be peeling after blue material was seen floating toward the surface. The owner of Atlantic Industrial Coatings, a Virginia-based firm hired to renovate the pool, said there isn't enough information to tell exactly what it is, that any problems will be addressed when his team returns for maintenance. It's a hot bird summer on WBAL all this month. Listen to C4 and Brian Neiman weekdays from 5:30 to 10 for a chance to win a four-pack of tickets to an upcoming Orioles Sunday home game. I'm Caitlin Bancroft, WBAL News Radio 1090 and FM 101.5.
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9: This is the sound of open space in northern Baltimore County. These are the sounds of a tree being cut down and open space being paved over. And this is the sound of Delegate Nino Mangione destroying our way of life.
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5: Traffic and weather.
13: Let's take a look at traffic along 95 heading up toward Hartford County this morning. There was a confirmed work zone set up now just a little bit past Route 24. The left lane is closed, and you're seeing delays now pretty extensive coming up from Big Gunpowder Falls, making your way into Hartford County. You're going to see some stop-and-go traffic all the way up toward the Bellcamp exit 543 this morning. Meantime, Mount Carmel Road is still closed near Macemore Road up in the Hereford zone. That's due to a crash investigation that is currently underway. And start to see more traffic volume along Route 50 heading east toward the Bay Bridge. Stop and go pace from right around the area of Rao Boulevard heading across the Severn River Bridge now. And then a little sluggish as you make your way across the bridge as well. Three lanes are open eastbound, but starting to see an increased amount of volume now as you travel toward Kent Island. I'm Tony Thornton, WBAL News Radio 1090 and FM 101.5.
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6: All right, Pam in St. Michael says perhaps if sports also celebrated heterosexual night, maybe it would be balanced. Why is sports even celebrating who you sleep with? How do families explain this to kids? Ridiculous. Well, here's the issue. And I think this is a greater problem, and I'm sorry, bear with me here. Might offend some people. But there are protected classes of people for a reason, because of history and how certain classes of people have been treated over history. Juneteenth, how appropriate of a day to have such a conversation, right? You know, we're talking about slavery. We're talking about, you know, just because you're free didn't mean you had access, right? We talk about the city of Baltimore, redlining. Again, I'm not going to go history teacher here, but we have people alive today that you can physically talk to who you would get arrested, get beat, get water hose sprayed at them for drinking out of a water fountain that wasn't for them. That those folks are still alive today that got bused to schools because of simply the color of their skin. And that history is still there. So you have the LGBTQ who have dealt with hate crimes towards them. Now, again, this does not mean that you just make everything about that group of people. Not at all suggesting that. And I'm not suggesting that what York, the team, did was right. I actually am more in the standpoint of I think all of it needs to go. I'm one, not that I don't believe in the causes per se. Everything that the NFL's done, putting it at the end of their end zones, I don't need that. It's crap, ultimately. It's words on a ground, and it becomes wallpaper after it's there for a period of time. I actually appreciate what they do and what they've grown to do, which is allow the players to wear the cleats representing their particular issue that's important to them, that they're raising money for. I appreciate that more. And I do, I mean, we can, again, the slippery slope, I ask the question. We do, and I want to make sure I'm very clear, Breast Cancer Awareness Month is absolutely paramount. But in a male-dominated sport, why aren't we focusing on something that is a big issue for men? Prostate cancer screening, things like that. Why are we doing it? I'm just asking that question because we could fill the calendar with all kinds of things to advocate for. So where do you draw the line at what we're doing in these scenarios overall? Realistically, the military, the different nights that you have, the fans can celebrate and the fans will gravitate to the games that are of interest to them. But should you make the players also simultaneously advocate for that same thing? And if, of course, you're wearing a uniform, a patch, cleats, or whatever, it is implied that you're advocating for it and perhaps implied that you support said issue. Wearing rainbow colors doesn't make you gay. If you're that sensitive that a rainbow color makes you gay, you might just be gay and go ahead and enjoy your life. Let's hear from Greg in Pikesville. Good morning to you, Greg. You're on WBAL.
11: Good morning. Thank you for having me. When I hear this news from York, my question is, does the organization that's hosting the sports, it's separate from the team, correct? Or is the team being sponsored by that organization, or what is the relationship between the York County, what did you call it, the association of some sort, and the team?
6: York Revolution is the name of the team. They're an independent baseball league, baseball team in that league.
11: Okay, and then so the person who oversees this decision, what's his role? What is his role in relation to the team and to the organization?
6: Well, it would be somebody like the owner of the team, perhaps, that authorized it, ultimately.
11: Okay, so he has some kind of investment or... Well, I would like to see if there's money involved, if there's a donation coming from the LGBTQ community to that team.
6: Well, a donation went from the team to the LGBTQ advocacy group, a particular advocacy group.
11: So it went the other way.
6: Yeah.
11: Mm-hmm. Okay. Yeah. So this person must really believe in the rights of the LGBT person as a civil right.
6: Which, yeah, that's very possible. But again, this is among a series of different situations, right? This is among a series of different situations. Of course, in Major League Baseball, they've had some Pride Night situations, and we'll get into that aspect of it in just a few moments. But this was a choice that they made. And again, no different than the different heritage months that go on or nights, I should say, that go on in baseball. You don't have, you have many more games to have these different type of programming. And it's a boost for them when we think about a big stadium that you're not selling out every night and you have these unique nights to bring in a different audience. That's a little different than what this particular situation is. But again, it's a part of an ongoing theme of different events, and it happens to be Pride Month, and they had these special uniforms for last night's game.
11: Right.
6: So, yeah.
11: Okay, I just wonder why the person is so adamant about having his team be involved.
6: And they've done, and for the record, Greg, and I appreciate your call as always. I think they also have done Pride Month celebrations over the last 11 years. Perhaps this is the first year they forced or were forcing them to wear the particular uniform, and that's where the issue came in. A texter says, I'm an older gay guy. This is crazy and out of control. I totally disagree on a whole month of gay pride and all this down your throat BS. Okay, it needs to stop. How would all gay, how would an all gay league feel if they had to wear a straight emblem? Could you imagine if I moved into an all gay neighborhood and I would hang a straight flag? Happy the players took a stance. And to your point, Texter, we also deal with a lot of people that aren't part of the community who go overboard to advocate for said communities. I've seen it, you know, from my perspective. And I mean, I'm telling you, and again, no offense, but for me as a black guy, I don't know for those of you who didn't know, I know I'm on radio here, but for me as a black guy, a crying liberal, a very progressive white person is an interesting conversation to have about some of the concerns that I might have. And I'm like, it's okay, you don't have to cry. I'm okay, and I'm going to be fine. Let's fight in a different way. And I would choose to educate on a better way to be a partner as opposed to taking hold of the issue and taking it as your own without having the community itself as the real players at the table to make those decisions that you start to make on your own. And I think in a lot of these situations, that's what you have. You have people that might have good hearts, good intentions, but they aren't bringing the people, the greater group to the to the table, where now they're caught up in this political back and forth. And it's unnecessary, and it's not even fair to them, because now that could present them being a bigger target than they should be. Let's hear from Jordan in Lutherville. Good morning to you, Jordan. You're on WBAL.
14: Hey, good morning, TJ. Thanks for taking my call. Indeed. So to bring to the last points that you made, I mean, as a Jewish dude, like, you know, hey, I wouldn't want people parading bagels and bags of money at a baseball game. You know what I mean? Mm-hmm. I think the problem is that these organizations, you know, they just tend to patronize to people, and really it just becomes white noise at the end of the day.
6: Mm-hmm.
14: You know, if they make money off of it, great, but, like, I think in some instances it's just becomes overload.
6: Yeah.
14: You know?
6: Mm-hmm. Yeah. Thank you, Jordan. You sum it up well. That's exactly it. It becomes exhausting, you know, and I've seen it. I've watched it from my perspective. It becomes exhausting, and it then becomes somebody speaking for you that doesn't even relate to you. And next thing you know, you have the world, you have the country looking at an entire group based on what representatives of that group had to say. Come back with a little bit more on this. And after the 11 o'clock news, you know, this reflecting pool business. Get into that a little bit, where we are with that. And also, Towson, what's happening out there? Those young folks, boy, oh, boy, they've made their bed. Now they got to lie in it as they were banned from the mall a little earlier. We'll get into the details of that as well coming up here on the TJ Smith Show.
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5: Traffic and weather.
13: Picking up some additional traffic volume on the outer loop of the Beltway along that west side coming down from Liberty Road. You'll see brake lights just before the Windsor Mill Road overpass heading down toward I-70. Just volume related for now. 95 heading northbound. There is reports of a work zone that's set up just past Route 24. The left lane is closed, but within that work zone, there's reports of a crash as well, and that's slowing traffic down. Coming up from Big Gunpowder Falls heading all the way up toward Route 24. WBAL TV 11 weather. Clear conditions today. Breezy high of 83. Overnight low of 66. Tomorrow expecting sunny conditions. High close to 76. Currently here on TV Hill, it is 76. I'm Tony Thornton, WBAL News Radio 1090 and FM 101.5.
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4: Maryland's eight-day early voting period has officially ended. 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
6: All right, welcome back to the show. TJ Smith here. We're talking a bit about this York, Pennsylvania situation with the York Revolution baseball team that ultimately did not play last night because several of the players decided to boycott after they were forced to wear a LGBTQ-themed uniform. Now, this month, Giants players, they wrote Bible verses on their pride caps, or they skipped their pride caps altogether. Two Dodgers players declined the rainbow cap days before that as well. MLB warned the Giants players, framing the issue that as a uniform modification violation rather than a statement on content. Now, ultimately, and again, the president, vice president, and the Senator Josh Hawley weighed in on this as far as MLB's handling of that particular situation, which ties right into this situation. Now, for the players, they might get fined, and you're talking about players who are making millions of dollars and all, and that's part of it. But once again, when we think about this, how much of it should be forced upon you? Now, somebody brought up being back in the police, my police department days. There were certain things that were a choice for uniform, very few, right? And before people, police that are listening, slide off the side of the road, you got to hear me out. So we had special commemorative badges for 9/11. It was a choice. You had a window of time you could wear it, right? And then we got some more permanent ones post 9/11, well after 9/11, that during a particular time you could wear those. I think we had some anniversary badges that you could wear at particular times. But again, very specific reasons around it. When that starts to weave into things where you couldn't have a political sign in your car, if you're doing that, you get in trouble for that type of stuff. You couldn't do things like that. Now, some people, of course, pushed the envelope, did it, but there would be trouble on the horizon. When we think about the sports, this is your opportunity to get away from a lot of things that are politically charged. If you think like right now, and one of the conversations maybe we'll get into later on in the show today, if you think about what's happening with the World Cup and all of the people that are in town from other countries, I don't know about you, but if you go on social media and it ends up in your algorithm, it should make you smile. It should make you end up whatever end of the political spectrum you're on. This is one of the things I said a couple of weeks ago. Don't let any person, and yes, I'm talking about President Trump at this point, commandeer your American citizenship. You're an American citizen. You can love America, and no one can make you dislike America because they claim to love it more. Now, don't let 200 flags behind somebody make you think that they're out Americaning you. They're not. That's just overcompensating for other things that are deficits in their life, right? So don't let these moments. You look at these folks that are coming in from out of the country and how it's an opportunity for you to say, wow, we love this is why so many people love what America stands for and represents, for better or for worse. And we think about how much fun they're having over a sporting event. Nothing to do with the politics of the world that we know are in the background. Nothing to do with the fact that each one of these teams, some of whom are from allied countries,

0: countries and nations that we're having significant disputes with. But the players, the fans, they're here having a great time walking into Walmart for the first time. Like, wow, this is what a Walmart is. This is what a Costco is. This is what a Royal Farms is. Wow, this I could go to Golden Corral. I saw a person, I can't remember which country it was, but they rated Waffle House a 10 out of 10 and the service at Waffle House a 10 out of 10. Us as Americans and those who've been to Waffle House, we know we kind of laugh at Waffle House. Like, you go there for the experience, not really the food. No offense to IHOP. Again, there are better breakfasts out there, but we still all go. But it's not the place that if a bunch of people were coming to tell you, yeah, you go to local IHOP, whatever. That's not necessarily the place. Golden Corral. No offense to my friends at Golden Corral. Enjoy yourselves. I might not ever be there again, but the people from out of country are coming and like, you mean to tell me I could go back and get more? That is what it's all about. And it's all around a sport. And if we really just kind of strip everything away and perhaps not go so hard for trying to advocate for all things, it could keep us out of a lot of problems, keep us out of a lot of controversies. Because right now, the controversies keep on piling up because you're going to ultimately go down the wrong path. You're going to ultimately say something, do something that's going to offend enough people that they you have this groundswell of a problem. Sure, there are going to be people that end up rallying behind the York team up here, but there are a host of people who aren't at this point. And you have to ask yourself as an entrepreneur, yes, some of it you might say is bravery. Some of it you might also say is, you know what, it's not even necessary because it's all ultimately about commerce, it's about money, and it's about stripping away the politics, being able to come into this environment, not think about everything else that's going on in the world, and just sit back and enjoy this moment, period, end of story. And sometimes we all need that, you know, it's a big deal. And I support breast cancer awareness. Does that mean you don't support prostate cancer awareness? Of course it doesn't mean that. And it doesn't, it also doesn't mean you have breast cancer. It also doesn't mean you knew anyone who had breast cancer. So is there a way that this can be done? And I think the biggest issue here comes down to it being forced versus it being an option. If this was an option, we're not having this conversation today, guaranteed, and the game would have been played last night, and perhaps none of the players would have done it, but whoever their mascot is would have probably been running around with the pink streamers on, and no one would have cared, and we would have moved on. That's just the way it works. So here we are, back here, maybe over-invested. Hold on now, TJ, not too much on Waffle House. I love their breakfast. You go ahead and enjoy your breakfast at Waffle House and enjoy the fights that take place there as well. Hey, it is good food, and every now and again we need it. But those people from those other countries are nice and thin because they don't have to deal with some of the stuff we deal with, like all-you-can-eat buffets and all the fattening foods that we get to chow down on. But it's very fun to watch, and it's stripping away the politics and the conflicts that are going on around this world.
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2: Traffic and weather.
3: Taking a look at traffic along 95 northbound from Big Gunpowder Falls all the way up to Route 543 as you head through Harford County. There was a couple of issues. The work zone is set up just past Route 24 today, blocking the left lane, and there was an accident within that delay as well heading northbound. Looks like the accident has cleared, but your delays remain as you head north. And then also there's bailout traffic on Pulaski Highway now between White Marsh Boulevard as you head up toward the area of Big Gunpowder Falls as well. So just a heads up if you're making your way north up toward Harford County. Meantime, on the BW Parkway, off and on delays continue heading southbound through Hanover, starting at from Arundel Mills Boulevard and stretching all the way down now to Route 32. WBAL TV 11 weather, clear conditions, breezy today, high of 83. Overnight, low of 66. Tomorrow, sunny skies, high close to 86. Currently, it's partly cloudy and 76 here on TV Hill. I'm Tony Thornton, WBAL News Radio, 1090 and FM 101.5.
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10: Cloudy 75, good morning. I'm Caitlin Bancroft. Social media posts about a Towson Mall takeover sounding the alarm for officials. Meantime, police continue to search for the gunman that opened fire and killed a Towson University student. We'll get to these stories and much more, but first, ABC News, 11 o'clock.
11: From ABC News, I'm Chuck Severson. Hezbollah and Israel have agreed to a ceasefire mediated by Qatar, the U.S., and Iran, says a diplomat with knowledge of the situation to ABC News. But a spokesperson for the Israeli military says they've not gotten any instructions, so they're continuing operations. Israel's military struck targets throughout southern Lebanon. This says the U.S.-Iran talks scheduled for today in Switzerland are postponed. Some of President Trump's fellow Republicans in Congress openly criticizing the initial deal. Iran already profiting by being allowed again to sell oil. New problems with the reflecting pool in Washington in front of the Lincoln Memorial. President Trump initially saying it would cost about $1.5 million to drain the pool, repair leaks, install filtration, and paint the bottom.
12: The companies that did the work were awarded no-bid contracts worth about $15 million, despite having virtually no federal experience doing federal contracts.
11: ABC's Jonathan Carl says about $15 million later, the blue paint sealant on the floor is peeling, flaking off, and there's green algae.
12: In a late-night social media post on Wednesday, the Trump administration said the water was now, quote, crystal clear. It may be eventually, but it's anything but clear now.
11: What is clear is Italian officials are ticked off after President Trump told an Italian TV interviewer that Premier Giorgia Meloni begged him to take a photo with her at this week's G7 summit.
13: That he did it because he, quote, felt sorry for her.
14: Le dichiarazioni di Donald Trump.
13: Giorgia Meloni responded with this video.
15: Donald Trump's statements are completely fabricated.
13: Heard through an interpreter, Meloni says she's astounded.
15: I don't know why the President of the United States behaves this way towards his allies.
13: She added she and her country never beg. Citing the slight, Italy's foreign minister says he's called off a planned trip to the U.S. next week.
11: ABC's Stephen Portnoy in Washington. 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
10: At 11:02, good morning. I'm Caitlin Bancroft. A Towson Mall takeover. That was posted on social media, spurring leaders into action.
11: a preemptive strike of sorts to a potential teen takeover here at Towson Town Center. The 17 and younger parental guidance requirement, or curfew, was extended to a weeknight here last night. As Towson Chamber of Commerce Executive Director Nancy Hafford saying, as always, it's better being safe than sorry.
8: In the last several months, we've had quite a few of these social media posts saying there was going to be a teen takeover at the mall. And out of every single time, nothing has ever happened. But the wonderful thing is our community prepares.
11: No word if last night's teenage curfew here will return on weeknights next week at Towson Town Center.
10: WBAL Scott Wyckoff reporting. Speaking of Towson, police are still on the search for the man that opened fire and killed a Towson University student 2 weeks ago. Police say 33-year-old Reginald Gray Jr. is the one who pulled the trigger in a suspected road rage shooting. Photos of the suspect are now up on our website. Today is Juneteenth, marking the day the last enslaved African Americans in Texas learned they were free. Communities across Maryland are celebrating.
14: In Baltimore County, the Woodlawn Juneteenth Festival takes center stage at Woodlawn Memorial Park from 12:30 to 6:30 with live music, food trucks, vendors, kids' activities, giveaways, and featured artist Sonny Cowell, who graduated from the University of Maryland School of Law in 2013. In Baltimore, the Reginald F. Lewis Museum will host Juneteenth programs. They say one of the focuses will be on communities historically omitted from America's story. Chris Cheon, WBAL News Radio 1090 and FM 101.5.
10: From the Commitment 2026 desk, the numbers are in for early voting in our state. The Maryland State Board of Elections reports for the entire eight-day period, more than 185,000 people voted, representing more than 5% of eligible voters. And an unfortunate update in Anne Arundel County. Police now say a second person has died as a result of a crash in Odenton on Monday. Investigators say two cars crashed head-on on Piney Orchard Parkway near Ransom. Anne Arundel County police say one of the drivers, 85-year-old Thomas Nucky, died Wednesday. They say his passenger, 85-year-old Amelia Nucky, died of her injuries at the scene. WBAL News Time is 11:04.
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2: Traffic.
3: Traffic slows along 95 heading up toward Harford County this morning. There's the work zone that's set up just a little bit past Route 24. There was also a crash within that delay as well heading north on 95. And traffic slows off and on between Gunpowder Falls, Big Gunpowder Falls, up to 24. And then south of the city, it's slow on the BW Parkway heading south between Arundel Mills Boulevard and Route 32. And looking at some more traffic volume on the inner loop of the Beltway between Green Spring Avenue and the Jones Falls Expressway. I'm Tony Thornton, WBAL News Radio, 1090 and FM 101.5.
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2: Weather.
16: Increasing sunshine and a pleasant day with lower humidity, but still quite a bit of a breeze in place. We'll have gusts up near 25 miles per hour at times as temperatures warm into the low 80s. Tonight, mostly clear and mild with a low down near 66. And Saturday offers up plenty of sunshine, breezy with low humidity and a high of 86 degrees. We'll be in the mid to upper 80s on Sunday, partly sunny and a bit muggy later on in the day. I'm meteorologist Alina Lee on WBAL News Radio 1090 and FM 101.5.
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17: Oh, the reflecting pool. My goodness, my goodness, my goodness. Of all the things going on in this world, the reflecting pool controversy. How did this become such an issue? Well, as I said, and I've said over and over again, the more you talk, the more receipts there are to come back at you. I've already seen the text messages, but Obama, what about isms? Well, again, let's go back and think about something like the deportations, as a for instance. We know that President Obama deported more people than President Trump. It's the way that it was done. It's the, I want the press. I want you to see it. So when you want that, you want the scrutiny that's going to come along with it. That's what happens when you're out there, when you're out front. If you want it, you have to be prepared to deal with the music that comes behind it. Now, a number of years ago, I was getting a roof replaced on my house. And as I was getting ready to have the roof replaced, I got several different quotes. And I learned each time I got a quote, just learned different things, different ways that this particular company operated or versus that particular company. Of course, you have pricing differences. And it's not always going to be about price. It's going to be about the quality. It's going to be about what the future warranty looks like. And then ultimately I settled. And I think I did at least three, maybe four different quotes before I did it. Now, going back even further, I tore my Achilles tendon. It was the second time I tore my Achilles tendon, the second leg, but tore it for a second time. And I was in denial. I said, you know what? It can't be. Even though I know it's probably torn, go to the first doctor, it's torn. When you do, you want surgery on this date or that date. I'm going to get a second opinion just to be sure, because this is a pretty big deal, right? And if you have ever been around anyone that has any sort of medical assistance that's necessary, any sickness that they're trying to figure out what's going on, normally you're going to get more than one opinion just so you start to be able to stack professional opinions that this is, in fact, your problem. Here are the different ways that you can go about fixing it. Same thing when it goes with the roof. Here's what your problem is. You know you need a new roof. Here's what we can offer you, and this is what it's going to be. Well, with this reflecting pool project, the president, they went with a no-bid contract to the vendor who ultimately did this. And this is now a relationship issue, not surprisingly, right? A relationship issue tied back to the president that's certainly raising some eyebrows now. Now, the big issue has been, yes, it's been some issues with the treatment of the water, the filtration system there. We know during the Obama years that they put in money to try to fix it up. And sure, our monuments have to be maintained, and they should be maintained. This became more controversial because of the president's own words. It's the president dumping on previous presidents, right? That's what he does on world stages, which we used to look at as pretty un-American, but now it's normal. But he's dumping on other presidents, of course, with the work when it comes to this reflecting pool, and making statements about what it's going to be. So the idea was to change it to this this American flag blue color, this paint on it, to seal it because it's cracked and it's leaking and it's the millions of gallons of water that go through. It's a very shallow area of water, so it is a breeding ground for algae. And because it's out in the atmosphere, you have the ducks, anybody who's been down there, the wildlife, the ducks, the birds, they're going to come and they can transport algae from elsewhere and bring it there at any given time. And within days of the pool filling up, it turned green again. I was down there as it was being filled. So about maybe a couple of days before it got to being completely filled again. And it was very dark, the dark color of the paint. And as it was being filled again, within days of that, boom. And it's gotten so ridiculous. Even the White House has done this. And this is where it makes whatever you're trying to communicate cheaper. Why are you using AI generated photos of the reflecting pool? That's just stupid and unnecessary. Then there are supporters that can't just simply say, oh, wow, thanks for trying. It didn't work. Why is it so hard to simply say we need to find the most professional people and scientists at this point because of what we're dealing with, to do this in a cost-effective way to try to fix it forever? Now, why wasn't this an issue back during Obama, Biden? Well, did they make it an issue like the president of the United States has made it an issue today? I don't think so. And now it's become this, I think it's a very silly issue for everyone to get up in arms about, because I don't think over many years, and you all have heard me talking about going to D.C., and since I've been on this radio station, you never once heard me come on here and say, ah, that reflective pool is all green. Now, it hasn't changed how tourists or anyone else. I've been down there for prom season, for wedding season, and there's no shortage of people taking all of their photos in front of that reflecting pool, in front of the Lincoln Memorial, all the time. Period. End of story. Lincoln Memorial underwent for several years some construction there and some cleaning there as well. So this is normal, but here we are. 410-467-WBAL, if you want to chime in on this. Here's ABC's Mary Bruce reporting.
18: Tonight, the National Park Service out in force trying to clean algae that's turning the reflecting pool green. Just days after President Trump spent nearly $15 million to repaint it, quote, American flag blue.
19: You're going to have something you're going to be very proud of, and it'll last for 50 to 100 years before you have to do anything with it. Very strong, powerful substance that we use. And we picked a color called American flag blue.
18: Workers spotted this morning dumping hydrogen peroxide into the pool.
20: It was supposed to look blue. It's pretty green right now. So I don't know. I'd ask for a refund or something.
17: All right. So now it's starting with the hydrogen peroxide that was being poured in by the gallon the other day in the water to try to change the color again. And we now have started seeing the blue paint start to come up from off the bottom of the reflecting pool. Now, that's causing an even bigger problem, of course, because now you have that coupled with the algae, and it's just making it even more unsightly now. So that has to be cleaned up. Now they're asking for volunteers to come in to help clean up the pool as it gets ready. So once again, it kind of goes back to this thing of headlines. The headline is American flag blue. Look at it. Here's the picture. But don't look at it anymore, because look at the state of it. And it kind of speaks to how challenging these things are. Ironically, we can juxtapose this. It's almost like a parody of what's going on in Iran. How many people said this is difficult? The predecessors, all of the predecessors, didn't go in for a particular reason. Was it because they were cowards? Was it because they were incompetent? Is that why this reflecting pool has never been fixed? If that's the case, well, the same rules apply. Then who's ever in charge of this project then is the same names as those of the past. We will get into Iran in just a moment, as I'm looking at a New York Post article here with the headline, Iran declares Strait of Hormuz closed again after U.S. lifts blockade. So there we are, 24 hours after the ink hasn't even dried yet, a little bit of a conflict. We'll get into that in just a bit. But when it comes to this reflecting pool, how are we here over something like this that really could be just a unifying thing? We're going to work together to restore our monuments to ensure that they're here for all the people that are coming from across the world to America right now for the World Cup. And some might travel down to D.C., even though I think D.C. should have been a host country, a host city for the FIFA. But they could still decide, as part of being in the United States, I want to go to Washington, D.C. and see this. That we could all rally around this and support it. But why has it gotten to this point?
18: It's one of several Trump renovation projects being paid for by taxpayers, now under scrutiny. On a judge's orders, Trump's name stripped from the Kennedy Center, which he had tried to rename after himself. But tonight, the entrance still shrouded in a tarp. And there are new questions about his massive ballroom. He's promised it would be paid for entirely by private donations.
19: We have no tax. This is taxpayer free. We have no taxpayer putting up 10 cents.
17: Very well. We know that's changed, right? Again, that's what Dale. Texter says the source of the water for the tidal basin is the Potomac River. Good luck getting it to be blue. Well, again, just from the nature of it being shallow, and people, again, don't want to listen to scientists, don't want to listen to biologists who understand how algae is transported and how it ends up making its way. The more shallow the water, the warmer, of course, the water is. The fact that the paint is dark, which traps the heat in longer, makes the possibility of algae forming more likely. and the filtration system hasn't been completely replaced. The pipes leaking underground are still leaking, so a lot of the problems that have existed are going to still exist. Perhaps you're talking about lipstick on a pig. And here we are right back to it again with a situation like this. Why are we dealing with this? Now, this person who is now the person responsible for this award, I'm going to tell you about that and tell you who it is when we return. But Commitment 2026, we have complete coverage right here on WBAL of Maryland's primary election on Tuesday, June 23rd. Stay with the WBAL news team for Commitment 2026 updates throughout the day. Tuesday night, June 23rd at 7 p.m., WBAL C4 will host a full hour of analysis of the latest developments. From 8 to 9 p.m., WBAL News will have the results as they come in with anchor Robert Lang featuring reporters in the field and expert analysis. On Wednesday morning, C4 and Brian Neiman get you all caught up with the latest local results and reaction from 5:30 a.m. to 10 a.m. Get full Commitment 2026 results anytime at WBAL.com and the WBAL radio app. Your Commitment 2026 station is WBAL News Radio 1090 and FM 101.5.
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2: Traffic and weather.
3: 95 northbound through Harford County continues to be a crawl. If you're traveling north, coming up from Big Gunpowder Falls, heading up toward 152, you're seeing a lot of heavy traffic congestion leading you up to the work zone that is now set up just past Route 24. Meantime, over in White Marsh, there's an incident reportedly on Pulaski Highway eastbound just prior to Ebenezer Road. Also, if you're heading toward the eastern shore right now, starting to pick up some volume off and on delays eastbound between 97 and Baydell Drive as you make your way toward the Bay Bridge. Right now, you do have two-way traffic operating in the westbound span, so you do have three lanes open eastbound, but still starting to see some increased volume as folks are heading over toward Kent Island. WBAL TV 11 weather. Clear conditions today, breezy, high of 83, overnight low of 60. Tomorrow, sunny skies, high close to 86. Currently, it's partly cloudy and 76 here on TV Hill. I'm Tony Thornton, WBAL News Radio 1090 and FM 101.5.
0: The Baltimore Orioles play here. 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
25: 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And this is the sound of Delegate Nino Mangione destroying our way of life.
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25: No wonder the League of Conservation Voters gave Nino a zero rating, repeatedly. Now Nino's running for Baltimore County Council, so he can pave over North County and turn it into a parking lot. There's a better choice. Theo LeGarder, a conservative Republican who won't raise your taxes and protects open space. 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The choice is yours. You can vote Nino Mangione and pave over our open space. Or you can elect a true Republican conservative, Theo LeGarder, to the Baltimore County Council.
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17: Coming up after 11:30 news, we're getting to the latest, briefly on Iran, in this latest from this New York Post article. And here's the title of it, just to give you a little tease of what that is. Iran declares the Strait of Hormuz closed again after this U.S. blockade. I'll tell you some of the reasons behind the closure. And it's, again, elementary school war, people would be able to say, won't they do that because of this? Yeah, all of that's coming to fruition. We'll talk about it, but it goes back to us trusting Iran. We'll talk about it again coming up. But we're talking about this situation down in Washington, D.C. when it comes to the reflecting pool. First of all, again, if we continue with the buddy system and we don't do contracts, we don't do RFPs, requests for proposals and all, and try to look, you can learn from these. We know that some favored people are going to get contracts, but you can learn, and you can learn a bit from companies that might be the experts in dealing with some of these older environments like this reflecting pool that's going on right now. As we watch this, what was the paint that was used? Did whoever decided to make the decision to put the peroxide into this water, did they check with the company and did they know that that could have a reaction with the paint and then lift it? We have to, all of the fiscal hawks out there, this should be something that everyone is concerned about, saying, hold on. Because realistically, if the paint's lifting and peeling away as it is, and we're cleaning that up, therefore, it might need to be repainted, which would cost more money. Now, are we thinking that the company is going to come in and do it for free? They're going to go buy new paint with the money that they made off this contract and buy it for free? Is that what we're going to think? I don't know. I don't know if we could think that, but I know we should say, well, if that's the case and we went with a no-bid contract, shouldn't we absolutely be questioning how this came to be? There's no argument that you can't go back and question over the years of how it came to be in the position that it's in, as bad as it is that we're having the problems that we're having. But that sounds like we need to sit down at the table and come up with a very good plan, as opposed to one that looks like it's symbolic. And part of me starts to believe that this is symbolic. Now, a $1.7 million no-bid contract to Greenwater Services for the reflecting pool water purification system. But again, still work to be done. Now, we know that that number has grown because there was a second no-bid contract to Atlantic Industrial Coatings of $14.7 million for the pool floor waterproofing, which is also showing signs of failure already with the coating detaching. Again, these are legit concerns. If you walk down there today to the reflecting pool and you saw this, and just 2 weeks ago it was being filled and celebrated as final, yeah, you would ask those questions. No different than if you got your roof fixed for a leak, and next thing you know, after writing the check for $10,000 for your new roof, your roof's leaking again. You would have an issue with the contractor, whoever put that roof on. Now, if you got one quote and you went with the first company, or you went with, oh, I know my friend here who does roofs and he does that roof, and next thing you know, you're out sitting there with, what the heck is my roof leaking for again? You're going to be pretty frustrated as a result of that. Again, this has been this particular owner of this company, JJ Cafaro, JJ Cafaro Investment Trust. This is led by John Cafaro, who is a longtime Trump donor. He gave $50,000 plus to Trump back in 2016, $300,000 since to Trump-aligned committees. He also pled guilty in 2001 to bribing a sitting congressman and later became a confidential informant, a cooperating witness, I should say, in that. Park Service skipped competitive bidding, citing urgency tied to America's 250th here. And we have that so far going on. Now, again, what's going to happen moving forward here? I don't know. I feel like this is going to be one of these things that we see quietly go away, and you don't talk about it as much. Similar to what we're talking about when it comes to immigration enforcement. You remember how much that was a big deal early on, and it's quietly not as big of an issue. And when I say as big of an issue, it's not as much of a thorn in the side for the administration as it was when they were out in the streets asking for all the attention. Now you're not doing it that way as much any longer because you see the results. The results aren't what you expected it to be from the masses. Yep, they're about 30% of people who are gung-ho, go for it. I don't care what you do, dear leader, salute, whatever. You could do whatever, don't care, be a dictator if you want. But then there are many, 70%+, that are saying, nah, the tactics are a little bit too much. And I think when it comes to this, you'll watch it just fade away, especially after some of the celebrations are over the next couple of weeks. Now, for that matter, which is interesting, I looked at the water in front of the Capitol, and I didn't look at history of the water and the filtration system there, but the water in front of the Capitol is clear, not clear, but it's not green. It's not the same green. The reflecting pool and the other pool adjacent to the reflecting pool, forgive me, I forget the name of it, both green. Green as could be, almost always, but the wildlife is flourishing in those areas. But I think most people are used to it. Not to say you're supposed to leave it that way, but the Capitol pool, for whatever reason, that one is clearer than the other ones. So maybe we need to tap into whatever the filtration system is there and whoever's done the maintenance there as well. Don't know. But this situation stinks to high heaven. Here we are again talking about something that's really a self-imposed shooting yourself in the foot where it didn't have to be made. We're working to improve the conditions of the reflecting pool. That's what our goal is. But trashing other administrations and not understanding the full scope of why it's that way, that's kind of the reason why it's become the big story that it is. All right. Anyway, when we come back, we'll talk about the Strait of Hormuz and where the Strait of Hormuz is right now, according to this New York Post story. We'll talk about it when we return here to TJ Smith Show.
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10: Cloudy, 76 at 11:30. Good morning. I'm Caitlin Bancroft. The Towson Town Center implemented a curfew last night that's only typically enforced on the weekends after social media posts stated that there would be a Towson Mall takeover. Not only was the curfew put in place, but more officers were put on patrol at the Towson Town Center last night. Baltimore County Police are searching for the man they say shot and killed a Towson University student. 33-year-old Reginald Gray is accused of shooting the victim during a road rage incident at the Towson Traffic Circle on June 5th. There is a $2,000 reward for information leading to an arrest. Police consider Gray armed and dangerous. One of the two people criminally charged in connection with the deadly Key Bridge collapse appeared in court yesterday. The Dolly's chief engineer entered into an agreement with the government. He waived his right to a grand jury indictment and signed documents admitting to facts that prove he broke the law by knowing about the dangerous conditions aboard the ship and intentionally not notifying the Coast Guard about it after leaving the port of Baltimore. From the ABC News Desk, Israel and Hezbollah have agreed to renew their ceasefire after fighting postponed the Iran and U.S. talks in Switzerland today. Iranian officials did not travel to Switzerland as planned, insisting that the fighting in Lebanon must stop before talks can take place. U.S. Vice President J.D. Vance also postponed his trip. It's a hot bird summer on WBAL all this month. 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I'm Caitlin Bancroft, WBAL News Radio 1090 and FM 101.5.
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2: Traffic and weather.
3: Let's take a look at traffic on 95 North, heading up toward Harford County this morning. A couple of issues to contend with. There's a work zone set up just past Route 24, and it is taking up the left lane, and that's causing your delays on the main lanes coming up from, looks like, Big Gunpowder Falls. But then within those express toll lanes, there is an accident as well reported, so it's slow as you make your way onto those express lanes as well. So very heavy volume on 95 heading up through Harford County. Once you get past 24, you're back up to speed. Now, south of the city on 95, just before the Laurel exit, Route 198, there's an accident there, taking up two left lanes and seeing backups making your way northbound coming out of the Capitol Beltway. So just a heads up there if you're traveling north. And then if you take Route 1, that might be your best bet to get around it. And then there's another accident reported on 95 northbound just before 175 as well. I'm Tony Thornton, WBAL News Radio 1090. 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
17: All right, Iran has reclosed the Strait of Hormuz, okay? Now, the blockade isn't completely disassembled yet out there. It was in the process of being disassembled, but Iran has reclosed the Strait of Hormuz today, and this is just a couple of days after signing that memorandum of understanding with the United States. And they've also not gone to Switzerland. So instead of attending the scheduled nuclear talks in Switzerland, the IRGC issued a maritime radio warning that any vessel approaching the strait will be targeted. Well, guess what? Iran is telling us the power and showing us the power that they are going to have moving forward when it comes to the Strait of Hormuz. This is once again them using what they believe is leverage from this MOU in order to gain a more favorable bargaining position. What is complicated about this, I'll get into it in just a second, is this is all about Lebanon and Israel. Now, you hear the reporting here that Israel and Hezbollah have reached a ceasefire agreement, but that Iran and Israel are maybe on a different sheet of music than what we are on here in America right now when it comes to this. Iran's justification is Israel hasn't withdrawn from southern Lebanon. Well, guess what? Israel never said that they were going to withdraw from southern Lebanon. And we have been talking about this leading up to the potential peace agreement. If Israel decides to be a bogey and do their own thing, how will Iran respond to that when it comes to this MOU? Because they're not party to this MOU, Israel, that is. So they are reacting within 48 hours of signing the MOU by closing down the strait. Now, this is a fast-moving situation. I think by the time I get off the air, this situation could probably change again. And we could probably see Iran maybe come to an agreement, because if the ceasefire is a thing, then maybe that's something. But if they want and are waiting for absolute full withdrawal, that's going to be another issue of conversation before it actually happens. So right now, this is where it stands. Israel hasn't withdrawn from southern Lebanon, and U.S. forces remain in the region, and both are framed as core conditions of Wednesday's MOU between Trump and the Iranian president. Now, U.S. Central Command had formally lifted its naval blockade on Iranian ports yesterday, but the IRGC claims that the lift isn't complete without clarifying what's missing. Now, the lift, I don't believe, is complete, and it was said that it was going to take some time to fully move those assets out, but it is certainly a bit complicated now at this particular point in time. So what does Israel do? Now, Israel said they want to finish the job. And with Israel talking like that, with Benjamin Netanyahu talking like that, that's going to be a concern. That's going to be a concern moving forward. Again, I want to read a bit more from what the maritime statement said. Since Israel's withdrawal from Lebanon, the complete lifting of the naval blockade and the withdrawal of American terrorist forces from the Persian Gulf and the region are among the main conditions of the agreement between Iran and the United States, the Strait of Hormuz will remain closed until these conditions are met. All ships are requested, for the sake of their security and safety, not to approach the Strait of Hormuz. Any vessels that defy this directive will be targeted. So direct threat there coming from Iran, and here they are at it once again. And this goes back. This is a piggybacking right into that conversation of, can we trust them? Now, what they're saying is, you're violating the agreement. And Israel saying, well, we're not in the agreement. What agreement we violate? Because we're not in that particular agreement. This is what Benjamin Netanyahu said. We will restore security and prosperity to northern towns. That requires maintaining the security zone in southern Lebanon. Well, that sounds like that's a stalemate that we're back to when it comes to this conflict. If Benjamin Netanyahu is going to stay where he is when it comes to that. If Iran is going to be at a stalemate saying, we want them completely out, the heck with a ceasefire. We want them out. A ceasefire is not good enough. We don't want them here. We don't want them here even if they aren't shooting. We want them completely out. And if they don't agree to that, then what does that leave us? What happens next? That's an issue that we have to consider at this particular point in time. What are your thoughts on this? 410-467-WBAL, 410-467-9225. Are you concerned in a different way now that you see this and how their posture is, Iran's posture is, based on what is only a 1.5 page document? Did this memorandum of understanding leave too much wiggle room for them to take advantage of? And are they taking advantage of what you can look at and say and describe maybe as a loophole, whatever? Are they taking advantage of something that wasn't intended to be taken advantage of when it comes to this conflict? Simcha Broski is the president of the Open Source Intelligence Organization. He told the New York Post that Iran is taking advantage, and this is what they're just talking about, of the way the MOU was designed at the time it takes for the United States to remove the blockade. Remember what I said, the blockade is not going to be boom, just like that. What he says, his quote is, "What we're seeing is a direct result of the wording of the U.S.-Iran MOU. The deal lifts the U.S. blockade in phases, but fully within 30 days, so the U.S. is in mid-process by design. Iran is using that gap. It says the strait is closed until the blockade is completely lifted, so it can claim the lift isn't done and call this a reclosure." That's a huge problem because they're already playing trickery here. It seems like it, at least. It feels like they're playing a game of trickery at this particular moment when it comes to where we are with this conflict. And again, that's a problem moving forward because it makes you wonder how can we and why should we trust them beyond this? They're showing what they could do. Now, I wonder what type of effect this announcement from them might have on the markets moving forward. What will happen there? As I said, I do expect some, dare I say, significant changes between now and by the time I get off. Honestly, I wouldn't be surprised. I think we'll see something happen. But it does say something that Vice President Vance didn't travel to Switzerland, that the Iranians didn't travel to Switzerland. Why is that? Where time is ticking already in the deal that was signed. So theoretically, we're at 58 days. Now, granted, like was said before, they can mutually agree to extend the 60-day ceasefire. So it could be a 90-day ceasefire. They could Iran could agree, America could agree, and they could continue talks. But is that a stalemate where things didn't get back to normal and we're still fighting this whole thing? Let's hear from Mark in Westminster. Mark, good morning to you. You're on WBAL.
8: Well, good morning, TJ. The ceasefire is going to it's not going to hold because you have Benjamin Netanyahu. He's going to always be the problem. You know, even though Donald Trump told him no more firing, no more bombing, he's still going to do what he want to do until he take everybody under. He don't want no peace. And we just got to stop making excuses for Israel. They the cause of all this. Mm. So that's all I have to say.
17: No, thank you, Mark. I think a number of people feel that way at this particular point in time. But this is concerning. Come back with a little bit more on this after the noon news. Get to some local news about what's happening out in Towson and the kids at the Towson Town Center, but it's all part of a strategy. We'll talk about that. Much more coming up here on the TJ Smith Show.
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2: Traffic and weather.
3: A couple of traffic issues on 95 south of the city. 95 northbound right at 198. There is an accident. A couple of left lanes are taken away there. And then up ahead of you from there, there's a new crash near 175 in the northbound direction. 95 north through Harford County, it slows as you head up from Big Gunpowder Falls up toward 24. The left lane is closed after 24 with a work zone that's set up. But then you also have an incident in the express toll lanes as well. And over in the Hereford zone, Mount Carmel Road still closed in both directions near Macemore Road. And that's due to a crash investigation. Follow police direction if you're heading through that area. WBAL TV 11 weather. Clear conditions today, but breezy, high of 83. Overnight low of 66. Sunny skies tomorrow. Highs expected to reach the mid-80s. Currently, it is partly cloudy and 77 here on TV Hill. I'm Tony Thornton, WBAL News Radio 1090 at FM 101.5.
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25: No wonder the League of Conservation Voters gave Nino a zero rating, repeatedly. 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
2: All right, the naval blockade is being dismantled at this time, but Iran looks like they're taking full advantage of it by saying, oh, well, we're shutting down the strait again because Israel is still in Lebanon. Well, will Israel withdraw their forces from Lebanon or not? I don't know. I mean, there's no indication whatsoever from Benjamin Netanyahu that he's going to do that. And would it be troublesome for Israel if they retreated? This goes back to you can't not finish the job at this point. I know that wasn't proper English. I get it. But I'm telling you, if you don't finish the job, what you've just done is make yourself a mark for attacks to be propagated against you. And that's what's going to likely come next if you don't finish the job. And they're indicating, basically, leave our friends alone. Leave our proxies alone. That's not part of the agreement there. Leave our proxies alone. And if you continue to mess with our proxies, then we're going to continue to mess with you and the rest of the world. And now we know what that mechanism is. We control the on-off switch. I mean, just consider this. If Iran wanted to go dump a bunch of mines back in the Strait of Hormuz right now today, and then, oh, we want to negotiate again, why would we even waste our time doing it? Once they show you who they are, you have to believe them. And over the last several months of this conflict, of the kicking the can down the road, they've kind of shown that they are on a bit of a higher ground of negotiating with us when it comes to this issue. And I know people are going to want to defend this deal where we are. This deal has been panned by people across the spectrum. This isn't a right or left issue. This is a, what are we doing here? Do we think that we're better off today than what we were on February 27th? And does that mean, and yes, we can probably say, yes, they're in worse shape today than they were. But will they be in better shape than they were on February 27th in a year from now? Because time is on their side. Remember, we're battling a nation that has been around for thousands of years compared to us that are celebrating our 250th anniversary. We're babies. We're the strong and mighty military, and we're talking about a military that's $1.5 trillion budget. And we're fighting this regime and seemingly having trouble completely taking control of what's going on over there. And they're calling some shots. That's problematic when we're in the midst of this agreement as within 48 hours decide to shut things back down again. I think that's something that we should certainly be kind of leery about and concerned with. Now, what will happen? We think about the fact that they're going to also get paid for this. Not tolls, can't call them tolls, but they're going to be fees to pass through the Strait of Hormuz. So you've inserted more in this, and the MOU right now bars Iran from charging fees, but that's only for 60 days. Now, Iran's document reserves the right to add those fees later. So there's that part of it. This is going to be one that I think as the day goes on, we'll see different ways of how this all unfolds. Now, the president did an interview with Axios. And excerpts of that have been coming out, and I believe the full interview, I don't know if it was going to be next week or when they're going to release the full interview, but he talked about that unconditional surrender. And this kind of leads up to why the unconditional surrender was really a thing and perhaps needed to be a thing because of situations like this. But here's what he had to say on Axios when he was asked about that.
3: What have you learned about not just the exercise of power, but the limits on your power as a result of the conflict?
4: There are no limits.

0: Oh, no, not. I haven't learned that lesson yet. I know there are, but there are no limits. We defeated them totally militarily. I did a naval blockade where not one ship was able to get through. Some tried. They didn't, it didn't last very long.
1: And it certainly brought Iran to the table more than before. However, beginning a conflict, you had talked about you only wanted unconditional surrender. And
0: Well,
1: the MOU doesn't look like unconditional surrender.
0: It really probably is unconditional surrender.
1: It is?
0: I think so.
2: Yeah. Is it? Do you all agree with the president there? Text me, let me know, 410-467-9225. Is it unconditional surrender? Do you think that's what it got out of this? And you heard the president kind of hesitate. Well, and we start to see a little bit of the backing off. We heard it with the ballistic missiles the other day, directly contradicting Marco Rubio, Secretary of State. I brought it up just the other day about the positions that people were going to play. Marco Rubio, J.D. Vance, and which roles they were going to play moving forward, because they were involved in this in different ways. You heard the president quote jokingly, because he never would throw any of his vice presidents under the bus, right? But he said that if this goes south, we'll blame J.D. Vance. But he would never, ever throw a vice president under the bus, right? Now, never mind the gallows and everything else that were at the Capitol and the hang Mike Pence chants. Never mind that. So, okay, it was said in jest. And I know MAGA people are saying he was just joking. The president's a comedian. We're in the midst of war. It was just a funny. I know. Okay, it's so funny until it ain't. It's going to be interesting. That's all I have to say, because there are competing interests. Marco Rubio was very clear about their ballistic missile capability and part of the reason why we got into this conflict. And the president backed off of that. The complete and unconditional surrender. This kind of looks like it. If this is complete unconditional surrender, why is the strait closed again? We need to know the answer to that. After the noon news update, we'll get back into some local news. And we'll also hear from Delegate Scott Phillips. He'll join us here in studio as well. But it's also Hot Bird Summer here with WBAL News Radio every weekday morning through June 26th. 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
4: Traffic and weather.
5: There's an accident on the outer loop of the Beltway between York Road and Charles Street near Towson. The right lane is blocked, and that's causing a bit of a backup. Still sluggish, however, beginning from Lock Raven Boulevard as you head over toward the Towson area. Looks like the crash activity, the right lane is blocked, but you're still seeing delays even prior to that, before you reach the incident. And then 95 North, making your way through Harford County. It's been a very slow go, making your way from Big Gunpowder Falls up to Route 24. The left lane is closed with construction activity. If you're heading toward the ocean, down the ocean, I should say, Route 50 starting to see some heavy volume building, beginning really from 97 as you make your way over toward Rao Boulevard. Very slow moving traffic. No reports of any incidents or accidents. It looks like it's all volume as folks are trying to get over to the Bay Bridge this morning. 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WBAL TV 11 weather. Clearer conditions later today. Breezy, high of 83. Overnight, low of 66. Sunny tomorrow, high close to 86. Currently here on TV Hill, it's partly cloudy and 77. 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
11: Cloudy 77. I'm Caitlin Bancroft. We take you to the first day of the AFRAM Festival at Druid Hill Park. And Towson leaders jump in to stop a Towson Mall takeover last night. 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
12: From ABC News, I'm Wayne Cabot. Israel now confirming a ceasefire with Hezbollah. But ABC News senior White House correspondent Selena Wang reports.
13: There's still a lot of questions about the ceasefire, and we still have yet to hear any public announcements from Hezbollah. And it's unclear how long the ceasefire would last, but it does come after the White House scrapped Vice President J.D. Vance's trip at the 11th hour. He was supposed to go to Switzerland for the next round of talks for this U.S.-Iran framework deal. But we're already seeing that that deal is coming up against some major challenges just shortly after it was signed.
12: Israel hit Lebanon hard before word of the ceasefire, the Lebanese Ministry of Public Health saying strikes killed 47 people. ABC's Rebecca Jarvis reports that with peace talks postponed there, watch the pump prices here.
14: Prices go up like a rocket, but they come down like a feather. And with these talks stalled now, it throws another wrench in. Prices of oil are started above $120 a barrel in the midst of this war. They are down this morning to about $77 a barrel.
12: Political shakeup in the UK. The prime minister, main rival, winning the election to lead the Labour Party and challenge his seat. It won't be easy, says ABC News chief international correspondent James Longman.
15: Keir Starmer just this morning said he is not going to stand aside because the majority that Andy Burnham got last night was so huge. The suggestion is that Keir Starmer would have just handed over power. That is not going to happen. Keir Starmer says he's going to fight, and the UK, the US's closest ally, is on track to see yet more political chaos and possibly the seventh prime minister in just 10 years.
12: ABC's Sam Champion now on a dying tropical storm.
16: Now this threat of the flooding rain moves a little bit east. So we're talking Hattiesburg, Mobile, all the way to Enterprise. But the areas that flooded yesterday will still get some heavy rain during the day today. And the heat that's here is just going to make cleanup a mess.
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11: At 12:02, good afternoon. I'm Caitlin Bancroft. Today is Juneteenth, with many across the country and here in Maryland celebrating the day the last slaves in Texas found out they were free. AFRAM kicks off today at Druid Hill Park, and while there's great music and fun, there's also some delicious food.
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11: Sounds like it's time for lunch. Now to our other top story, social media posts of a Towson Mall takeover, prompting officials to implement a curfew last night.
8: With the 17 and younger weekend parental guidance requirement, a.k.a. teen curfew, in place for a weeknight last night, mall shopper Tony Davis thought it was a good idea with rumors of a teen takeover out there.
20: I mean, it prevents a lot of problems from happening, you know, potential problems. There's always something going on around this area, so it's just a good thing.
8: As there were concerns of a potential teen takeover here last night at Towson Town Center, one that never happened.
11: That's WBAL Scott Wyckoff reporting. Staying in Towson, police continue to search for 33-year-old Reginald Gray Jr., who they say is responsible for shooting a Towson University student on York Road near the Towson Circle 2 weeks ago. Police say they believe it was a case of road rage, but they've not been able to track the suspect down. Police warn he is armed and dangerous. From the Commitment 2026 desk, 8 days of early voting ended last night ahead of the primary election on Tuesday.
21: The Maryland State Board of Elections reports nearly 47,000 people voted on Thursday, the highest daily total of this year's primary early voting period. For the entire 8 days, more than 185,000 people voted, representing more than 5% of eligible voters. And that represents a nearly 8% increase in early voting turnout compared to the gubernatorial primary 4 years ago. Robert Lang, WBAL, News Radio 1090 and FM 101.5.
11: Coming up after traffic and weather, all eyes are on the World Cup matchup between the United States and Australia, plus a preview of America 250 celebrations happening in Baltimore. First, traffic and weather.
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4: Traffic.
5: A lot of folks this afternoon heading down the ocean, and you're seeing the effects of that, especially along Route 50 heading eastbound, coming out of Parole now. You're jammed solid, beginning from 97 all the way over toward the Severn River Bridge. A lot of heavy congestion, and then off and on delays continuing all the way toward the Bay Bridge this afternoon. Now, three lanes are open eastbound, and you're starting to see some very heavy volume building, especially approaching the Bay Bridge for now. Meantime, looking at 95 North, still sluggish through the work zone. Just a little bit past Route 24 in Harford County. The left lane is closed. Backups begin from Big Gunpowder Falls. And dealing with an accident on 95 northbound near Laurel, it is just prior to 198. Looks like two left lanes remain blocked for now. I'm Tony Thornton, WBAL News Radio 1090 and FM 101.5.
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4: Weather.
22: Increasing sunshine and a pleasant day with lower humidity, but still quite a bit of a breeze in place. We'll have gusts up near 25 miles per hour at times as temperatures warm into the low 80s. Tonight, mostly clear and mild with a low down near 66. And Saturday offers up plenty of sunshine, breezy with low humidity and a high of 86 degrees. We'll be in the mid to upper 80s on Sunday, partly sunny and a bit muggy later on in the day. I'm meteorologist Alina Lee on WBAL News Radio 1090 and FM 101.5.
11: It's been cloudy all morning here on TV Hill, now 77.
3: Now, the news continues.
11: Soccer's growth in the U.S. is showing up everywhere, from packed World Cup watch parties to booming lower-level clubs in our own backyard. Dave Johnson, the voice of DC United, says this moment has been decades in the making.
23: As the U.S. gets set for a huge World Cup matchup with Australia, Johnson says soccer's growth is happening at the grassroots level, too.
24: People showing up at Annapolis Blues games, the kids, and wanting to get autographs because they're their local stars. And they can say, well, one day I'll grow up, maybe I'll play for the Annapolis Blues. Maybe I won't make it all the way to Major League Soccer, but I'll represent my hometown.
23: And while there are no World Cup games or MLS teams currently in Baltimore, Johnson says,
24: Baltimore has always been a soccer town, and it's a community that needs, or certainly deserves, I guess that's a better word, a top-level professional team to root for.
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11: Yeah, this afternoon we will have a look at some of the watch parties happening in our local bars and restaurants. A big party is planned in Baltimore to celebrate America's 250th.
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11: One of America's oldest John Doe mysteries has been solved. Archaeologists have identified a Revolutionary War soldier who died in the Battle of Camden in 1780. As Private John Pumphrey, the announcement was made at a historic home in Anne Arundel County, where family members were in attendance. Their DNA helped identify Pumphrey. This Sunday is Father's Day. More than 500 runners and walkers are expected to participate Saturday in the 38th annual GBMC Father's Day 5K and 1 mile fun run. The event is a fundraiser for the medical center's neonatal intensive care unit. Chris Baker, a nurse in the NICU, says many of the participants are either former patients or families of former patients. She told WBAL News Radio the event is like a reunion.
1: It's so nice to see the families. We love seeing them come back year after year, especially seeing, the former patients. And it's really special.
11: 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I'm Caitlin Bancroft, WBAL News Radio 1090 and FM 101.5.
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2: Welcome back to the show. And out in Baltimore County, you know, the police chief, Rob McCullough, was on yesterday with C4 and Brian Neiman talking about this. But the team meetups, that's been a big deal. And they have been circulating these flyers online. Interesting enough, that's kind of how some of the riots came about. It started with the flyer for the purge that came about, right? And it was effectively, you call it a beat up. That's what it was, the initial, as that purge flyer was circulating. And now here we are talking about it again in a different format, of course, that we've been dealing with. So Towson Town Center has been like ground zero for this issue. And if you haven't heard, another Baltimore area mall is on its way to the mall graveyard. That's East Point Mall. That was announced, I believe, yesterday, that East Point Mall will be closing down for good come August of this year. I know a lot of you have memories as a person that grew up on the west side of Baltimore and going to places like Owings Mills Mall and Westview Mall and Security Mall and Owings Mills and watching them deteriorate and go away. It's a big deal when those malls go away. So I know Golden Ring went away over there on the east side. Now East Point's following suit. And what will the next iteration of Towson look like? And in Hunt Valley up north, and you know, White Marsh kind of going through its moment as well. What will the next iteration of those be? That doesn't stop, however, teens from going and hanging out in those places. I won't forget a caller, and I apologize for getting a name right now, Bill Dennis out in Owings Mills. He talked about the Owings Mills Metro, not Metro Center, but Mills Station in Owings Mills. Once where the mall was, now it's the outdoor strip shopping center, and I know you have that in Hunt Valley. Now, Hunt Valley and the Avenue, they still have some concerns with the teens hanging out and maybe not really participating in commerce over there. But it's a different vibe than inside the mall because they don't have the cover of the just open space protector from the elements. So if it's raining, if it's cold, you have to be inside a store. And it's not cool just to hang out in Burlington Coat Factory, right? Just hanging out, meandering about in Burlington Coat Factory. So kids aren't really doing that. So you don't see as much gathering. Now, the Avenue is a little bit different because you do have a movie theater smack dab in the middle of it. So that's usually the hangout that they default to. Mill Station, the movie theater's there, but it's further away, kind of sitting on its own, so maybe that cuts down on the amount of people that hang out. But they're changing some things up at Towson, where yesterday they instituted their curfew a bit earlier than just the weekends. But here's some Tori Yorga reporting on this. Listen in.
7: And that's at the Towson Town Center, which we know has that curfew or parental guidance requirement in place, usually on the weekends, right, on Fridays and Saturdays. But we're told from mall officials that after they got wind of this social media post calling for a teen takeover here, they implemented that temporary required curfew for this Thursday evening out of an abundance of caution. A Towson Mall takeover. This flyer circulating on social media advertising a meetup now that school is out for the summer.
2: Yeah, so there's that. I think that that Pastor Town Center did the absolute right thing. I think that's absolutely necessary at this point in time, where if kids are doing this and you're starting to see movement around it, you probably should do this out of an abundance of caution. And the kids have done it themselves. Now, there's another article, and I don't think I have it for today, but it was talking about how in some areas of the country, the malls are making a comeback, that there are kids that want to go to malls again, and they're driving some of these stores to become become basically brick and mortar again, because you have a lot of kids that want to get back out there. Now, with that being said, they're driving this, but they can't even go in some parts of the country. This Baltimore area is certainly part of that. Now, again, and not all of them, but some of them have brought it upon themselves, and that's why they're in this situation, which I think is unfortunate, because as we all know, a lot of memories created at these malls for sure. And now, unfortunately, because of some of the behavior of some, you can't continue to go on with it. And here we are. Again, here's more from Tori Yorgi's reporting.
20: I believe they're trying to have fun. However, you know, sometimes it can lead to, you know, other situations depending on who's with them and other people's, you know, ulterior motives.
7: Tony Davis, who calls Towson home, speaking with us outside of the Towson Town Center Thursday. It's where a teen takeover was set to happen and is why the mall implemented their typical weekend curfew for the evening for anyone 17 and under.
20: People in groups, it can cause a lot of problems.
2: All right, so yeah, that's very, yeah, we know the people in groups can cause a lot of problems. Now, the question, if you think about parenting, now, those of us who are engaged parents who know what's going on, and no offense to parents who might be busier, but you kind of have to know what's going on and know where your kids are. I'm sorry, even as busy as you might be, you still have to be present and know what's going on. So what we saw in Towson just the other day, 2 weeks ago, with the person being killed out there looking for a suspect in that case, right? Think about that particular case. Is that somewhere you would let your kid go at this point, underage, without any parental guidance? I would say, no, you're not going to Towson Town Center. Yeah, you think this is. It's like, wouldn't send my child downtown on a Sunday knowing that a curfew exists by yourself. No, you're not going to be in the mix of all of that. No, it's too hot right now. And when I say too hot as far as the drama. We're not going to put you in the midst of that. Now, you think of the well-documented concerns that we've talked about with Towson Town Center. It's almost like a trickling down of, if you're a problem, I know that there's a problem at home. I'm sorry, I have to say it. If you're a problem, if you're part of a problem group, you are likely have problems at home because your parents didn't care enough to tell you that's not the place you're gonna go and hang out because of all the problems that are going on there right now. You're not gonna go over and be in that environment. It does not make sense, but unfortunately that's the way it works and some homes, and this is what we're dealing with.
7: We've told you about other teen meetups. One of the more recent ones happening at White Marsh Mall back in March, where we told you three teenagers were arrested following disturbances. Our cameras aren't allowed inside of the Towson Town Center. However, we did go inside around 5 o'clock Thursday and noticed Baltimore County police officers in addition to mall security. We did not see any visible large groups of teens.
9: Young people need places to go, but unfortunately, some people get destructive. A small group of youth get destructive, and then it shuts it down for all of them.
2: Yeah, and that's unfortunate, and I don't like that because, you know, that believe it or not, I guess the mall used to be like the safe haven. That was the place, a very controlled environment. There was security there. There were adults there. There was entertainment there. All of that still exists, but I don't know that we call it the safe haven any longer. I think today we look at that as more of a, it's a place you go at your own risk, unfortunately, because we still deal with some of these problems from some of the youth in reference to this. Again, more from Tori Yorgi.
20: I believe it's a good idea. I mean, it prevents a lot of problems from happening. you know, potential problems. I mean, you know, there's always something going on around this area, so it's just a good thing.
7: And I did reach out to county police as a result of this potential, or planned rather, teen takeover. They tell me at this hour there are no confirmed incidents that happened as a result here at the Towson Town Center tonight. I do want to add that Chief McCullough with county police was on WBAL radio, and he was actually asked about teenage gatherings and meetups and takeovers, and he says that his team does monitor social media, and they will and do deploy resources when needed, which is something we saw here tonight.
2: Again, we'll come back with more on the search for a suspect in that Towson slaying when we return. And after the 12:30 news, we'll speak to Delegate Scott Phillips here on the TJ Smith Show.
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4: Traffic and weather.
5: Let's take a look at the construction on 95 this afternoon up in Harford County, just north of Route 24. The left lane is closed, and that's causing delays coming up from Big Gunpowder Falls. Also, those express lanes also slow, making their way up toward 24 as well. Meantime, along 95 in Laurel, 95 northbound, right at 198, the left lane is blocked with a serious crash. It looks like you're jammed up coming up from the ICC, Route 200. And dealing with some slow traffic now, Route 50 heading east toward the Bay Bridge. Delays begin from 97 to stretch all the way out to Sandy Point. 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WBAL TV 11 weather. You're going to see clearing conditions today. Breezy, high of 83. Overnight, low of 66. Tomorrow, sunny skies, high around 86. Currently here on TV Hill, it's sunny and 77. I'm Tony Thornton, WBAL News Radio 1090 and FM 101.5.
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12: This is the sound of open space in northern Baltimore County. These are the sounds of a tree being cut down and open space being paved over. And this is the sound of Delegate Nino Mangione destroying our way of life.
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12: No wonder the League of Conservation Voters gave Nino a zero rating, repeatedly. 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
2: All right, welcome back to the show, and hope everybody has a great weekend and enjoys USA Soccer. And there's a Baltimore connection to USA Soccer with Alex Freeman, all right? Alex Freeman, producer Kyle's big soccer fan. You know his father. You know his father is? Do you know his father is? I'm going to enlighten you. Antonio Buttons Freeman, who once played for the Green Bay Packers. Yes, and he was also a graduate of the Baltimore Polytechnic Institute. He ultimately was raised in Florida, but I believe born here in Baltimore. So there's a Baltimore connection to Team USA. Look at that. The more you know. So there's an opportunity. So as we all enjoy Team USA later on this afternoon, you can root for Alex Freeman, who has a Baltimore connection here via his father, Antonio Freeman. Anyway, we were talking a bit about Towson and some of the concerns that were going on out there. And one of the big ones as well, that shooting that took place on a Friday, I think it was June 12th, June 11th, June 12th, was when that shooting occurred right there in the circle at 4:30 or 3:30 in the afternoon. A suspect was released. They released the identity of a suspect in this case. And lo and behold, of course, going through his public record, you see that he's been in trouble before. And that's not much of a surprise. There's David Collins reporting on that.
8: The suspect has a long, violent criminal history. We have obtained a copy of his record, his photograph, and a picture of the car he used. Businesses along this section of York Road tell us they provided police with surveillance footage of the cars traveling north just before they entered the circle.
13: Investigators consider 33-year-old Reginald Gray Jr. armed and dangerous. Take a close look at the suspect. You'll notice he has a unique tattoo that covers the front of his neck.
16: Early indications, it looks like a case of road rage.
13: Detectives believe Gray shot and killed 22-year-old Towson University student Nasir Majid near the circle in Towson on June 5th.
2: All right, so one of the questions that I posed the day that this happened is, I wonder what this suspect, the makeup of the suspect. We continue to talk about how we've kind of, it feels like we've seen more road rage incidents. And again, it would take somebody to study it and look at it over the course of a number of years, before and after the Bruin ruling of here in the country, and see if that had any effect on it. But you still, when arrests are made, have we seen an increase on those who are legally permitted to carry a firearm versus those who are illegally possessing firearms? Well, this individual would have been illegally possessing a firearm because he would have been a prohibited offender based on his prior contacts with the system. Again, shocker there. As we see this, these go back to these moments where, unfortunately, you have people mourning their loved ones with the preamble of, it didn't have to happen. It didn't have to happen because the person who did it probably could still be serving time, or should be serving time. Those suspended sentences that people don't necessarily think much about just don't seem to be a thing all the time. We just hear about it and it goes away. We can go down a list. Think about James Billingsley. Remember that? Pavel Appert, who was killed, and the diminution credits and how that became a thing that we talked about. Think about Evelyn Player. That was a 69-year-old woman that was killed inside the church. The person who was accused of killing her had gotten out of prison early, again, after violent offenses. We know who the individuals are, but we work so hard to try to rehabilitate some people that are beyond rehabilitation. They still have that urge and that lack of ability to de-escalate themselves, and we have these concerns that continue to pop up. More from David Collins.
13: Gray's last known address is in East Baltimore. A man who answered the door would only say that Gray hadn't been there in a while. People in the neighborhood say Gray should turn himself in.
17: I'm tired of young kids losing their life senselessly. Like, it hurts. It just doesn't hurt the parent. It hurts the community. It hurts. Even me as a parent, I look at TV, that little boy is a reflection of my little boy. I think he needs to turn himself in. If he knows he did wrong, then turn yourself in, because you can't run that long.
2: Yeah, it sounds good. Will he take heed to that advice? That's the big question. I'm not 100% sure if he's going to take heed to that advice and turn himself in. More again from David Collins.
13: Detectives believe Gray was driving this 2007 gray Nissan with tinted windows and Virginia tags.
16: It's possible that he's taken that Virginia tag off that car and put it on another car.
13: Court documents reveal Gray has a long, violent criminal history dating back to 2016. There are several court hearings for domestic violence. He's faced drug possession, first-degree assault, and gun charges. His record includes a guilty plea in 2018 on attempted second-degree murder. He was sentenced to 7 years in prison.
2: Yep, that long ago, when you talk about attempted second-degree murder charge. Yeah, gets kind of crazy. Think about that. They're offering just a $2,000 reward. I say just a $2,000 reward. I wish that we could work out our reward system when it comes to human beings being killed. But a $2,000 reward for information in reference to this case. And hopefully this individual can be found rather soon and sooner than later. Because right now, he's out in the wind and clearly a violent person with a history. 33 years old. Riding down the road, whatever occurs, driving a Nissan Altima with Virginia tags is sadly very stereotypical. And we see that situation unfold. And now a young man, a college student, is dead as a result of whatever this conflict was that certainly did not need to lead to a murder investigation. And now a suspect that sought for a murder charge. It's just really unbelievable, and it just speaks again to the guns getting into the hands of those who shouldn't have them, and then when we catch them, the little that we seem to do with them and give them chance after chance to get back out on the streets, and then it becomes all of our. It becomes society's problem, which is a problem for us all, and it's very, very frustrating overall. I just get sick of it. But you think about the area itself. Again, it's no different than what we talked about a little bit with Howard County and Columbia Mall yesterday. The area itself is seemingly okay, but then because of an Emerson Zaya, because of this individual, they get a black eye because of that. That's a problem. That's not fair to them. They're doing whatever they can to keep it safe, but they can't keep it safe when they keep getting out, and we know what they want to do, which is go out there and be violent and not really care about their actions until well after the fact. So here we are. Anyway, we come back. We'll speak to Delegate Scott Phillips here on the show. We'll get into that conversation and get into much more when we return as well after the news at 1 o'clock. Maybe a little bit more into the politics of things and a new poll out as to how people do feel about the U.S.-Iran peace deal. We'll get into that and more coming up here on the T.J. Smith Show.
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11: Cloudy, 77 at 12:30. Good afternoon. I'm Caitlin Bancroft. The Towson Town Center implemented an extra youth curfew last night. This comes after a teen takeover was reportedly planned on social media. The policy requires teens younger than 18 be accompanied by an adult at the mall after 4 o'clock. It's usually a policy implemented only on the weekends. It's been 2 weeks since a Towson University student was shot and killed during a suspected road rage shooting. Police have released the identity of the suspect, 33-year-old Reginald Gray Jr., who police say is armed and dangerous. They're asking anyone who may have information on the suspect to come forward. And Maryland is getting the naming rights to the Preakness Stakes. Churchill Downs, the group behind the Kentucky Derby, made an offer to buy the intellectual rights to the Preakness for $85 million months ago. Now Maryland is exercising its right of first refusal and matching the offer. That means Maryland will now own the Preakness and Black Eyed Susan Day, helping ensure the future of Maryland racing. From the ABC News desk, Israel and Hezbollah agreeing to a ceasefire after President Trump posted on social media this morning that Iran is finished after postponing talks with the U.S. Iran had delayed the talks due to continued fighting in Lebanon. The Lincoln Memorial reflecting pool may now be peeling after blue material was seen floating toward the surface. The owner of Atlantic Industrial Coatings, the Virginia-based firm hired to renovate the pool, said that there isn't enough information to tell exactly what it is, that any problems will be addressed when his team returns for maintenance. It's a hot bird summer on WBAL all this month. Listen to C4 and Brian Neiman weekdays from 5:30 to 10 for a chance to win a 4-pack of tickets to an upcoming Orioles Sunday home game. I'm Caitlin Bancroft, WBAL News Radio 1090 and FM 101.5.
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2: Welcome back here on this Juneteenth here in Baltimore and around the country as well. I'm pleased to be joined here in studio by Delegate Scott Phillips, who is the chairman of the Legislative Black Caucus here out of Annapolis. Thank you very much for being here.
27: DJ, thank you for having us.
2: And you represent District 10 out in Baltimore County, which encompasses a bit of Owings Mills, Reisterstown. It zigzags around to Kingsville and Woodlawn a little bit, too, right?
27: It does.
2: Yeah,
27: it does.
2: Yeah. So that is where you
27: represent.
2: You
27: know your geography. You did
2: good. Yeah. I'm pretty good with that area, that side at least, that side of the county. So when it comes to some of the issues that you all debated down in Annapolis this past year, we'll be moving forward. The Maryland Voting Rights Act, what should voters understand about that as we head into Election Day next week for the primary, but then Election Day in November?
27: Well, the Maryland Voting Rights Act was extremely timely, I think, mm-hmm. Because, as you know, the Calais decision has pretty much gutted the Federal Voting Rights Act. And in Maryland, what we said was, and it's been going on for the last couple of years, we've been trying to pass it. So I think it was very timely that we passed it this year. Mm-hmm. We made it a priority of the Legislative Black Caucus. And what it basically does, it says everybody's vote and their voice should be counted and should be heard. And so we look really at local elections. If you look at places like Wicomico County, or even if you go up north of 95 or Harford or Cecil County, many of them did not have African-American or people of color representing them in any way. This then gives people another way of expressing their voice and expressing their power through voting.
2: Mm. Now, let me ask you this, because this has been a big topic of conversation where I think there are people who agree that minority voices should be heard. In the state of Maryland, this is something that might be coming up for you guys, July 15th, there's a special election, potentially. And that would take away a voice for Republicans in the state of Maryland from the congressional side if the state has their druthers and makes it an 8-0 map. How do those two jive for our Republican listeners to say, well, we should have a voice, too, even though it's not a racial voice, it's a voice from a political ideology?
27: And I appreciate that. Mm-hmm. But let me just say, we've got a number of states that have already weighed into this. There's a potential that we will lose 20 members of the Congressional Black Caucus, right, mm-hmm. based on what's happening in the southern states. I don't believe that Maryland should sit on the sidelines. This kind of atomic war that we've got going on with voting rights and with redistricting didn't start in Maryland, but should Maryland sit on the sidelines? And I think we've got to think about that. And it's a potential we'll be back in July or early August to have that discussion.
2: Yeah, it'll be interesting because I know that's a perspective and a point of view out there. Now, one of the other issues, crime and public safety, that's a big issue that's been talked about locally in Baltimore. You represent Baltimore County. Police Chief Robert McCullough was on yesterday, and Towson had to enact a curfew just yesterday at 4 o'clock, which they normally don't do during the week, but they had to do it because of the perceived possibility of this teen meetup. Where do you stand on those issues, and how can we improve upon that? Because it's been a challenge for businesses and residents as well.
27: Couple of things. Number one, I applaud Chief McCullough for being proactive, right? You hear about it and you do something about it. I'm a big proponent of business, small business in general. And so I want people to feel safe and to patronize those businesses. At the same time, I think we have to be very, very careful because in some instances, we're making perception reality, right? And so we stop patronizing folks because we have this thing. We say, all of these young people are doing all of these things. Statistically, crime is down, right? And crime is down around the Baltimore metropolitan region. So I just want to remind people of that. But it's not the statistics, it's how people feel. Mm-hmm. And so part of my role is to stand here with you and say, let's understand both sides to this equation, right? Let's patronize our businesses. Let's keep Towson Mall vibrant because we all want a vibrant mall, right? And at the same time, allow public safety to do its job.
2: Yeah. Why not? And again, we're speaking with Delegate Scott Phillips here, represents District 10 out in Baltimore County. But if you think about the juvenile justice reforms, and there was more passed this year, why not deal with the ones that are the problem? Because we know it's not all of them. I think we all say this, but some people like myself get called hardliners when we want to hold kids accountable. It's not all of them. Using Baltimore City as an example, 75,000 students go to schools in Baltimore City, and it is probably less than 1% that are that problem that need to be dealt with, but they are kind of scooped up with the rest of them and treated the same, but they don't act the same.
27: Yeah. So in the juvenile justice reform that we did this past year, what people heard was, these young people will not be accountable because we're not charging them as adults, right? That's what people heard. But what people don't understand is we did a number of different things. One is we were really outliers around the country on how we treat our children when they get into some type of trouble, right? We're compared to Alabama, right? We were an outlier, not only in how we charge them as adults, but also how we house them as adults. So much so that Maryland's numbers were taken out of the national equation. So I want to remind people of that. But we did two things. One is we said to the Department of Juvenile Services, you've got to do a better job with those repeat offenders. So we're going to give you an opportunity to prove yourself. And so I think that this is going to work because I also believe leadership matters. And the new secretary of the Department of Juvenile Services, I believe she gets it. So we're going to do right by the young people, we're going to do right by our citizens, we're going to do right by the victims who experience these crimes for young people, but at the end of the day, we've got to improve our system. TJ, 80% of those young people that we were charging as adults end up right back in the juvenile system. And while they're in that gap, before they come back to the juvenile system, we've wasted time.
2: But but our system isn't prepared today to deal with them as juveniles either.
27: Well, that's my point.
2: So how do we do that? Are we on a path to fixing that? Because it feels like we are trying to address a problem and we're ahead of the sticks on it, and we're creating potentially another problem, which is a lack of accountability. When the kids that were being charged as adults, it was for heinous crimes. We also have to put that out. Now, I know that they still are hearings where they can be waived to adult status. Correct. So that's to make sure we're clear on that. There are still mechanisms. They won't automatically be charged as adults. They can be waived to that adult process. But we're talking about heinous crimes again, that unique group of young people, which is not representative of the whole. Why is Maryland, and I know you've been in the legislature for a few years now, not as long as others, but you've been around for a few years. Why aren't we getting it right? Why haven't we made the investments that are necessary in that juvenile system for that rehabilitation?
27: So first, you talk about the heinous crimes. If they're committing heinous crimes, they're still going to be charged as an adult. If they're committing murder, if they're committing a first-degree assault with a weapon, they're going to be charged as an adult. I want to correct
2: for,
27: that one.
2: For 16 and 17-year-olds.
27: Correct.
2: But not 14 and 15-year-olds.
27: Not for 14 and 15-year-olds, right? Yeah. But those 14 and 15-year-olds can be waived up, right? Mm-hmm. So I want to make sure I want to be really, really clear.
2: Yeah.
27: I think we're on the path to getting it right. Because one of the things that we did over several years was we disinvested in those programs in the juvenile justice system to assist those young people that were getting in trouble, right?
2: Yeah.
27: We've kind of pulled money back, and it's been over a period of about 8 or 9 years. So we've put money back into the system so that we can provide the appropriate services for those young people. Mm-hmm. There's another piece that's really been big for me, right, which is this children in need of supervision. We're now saying if we find a child early that needs additional supervision, we've asked the Department of Juvenile Services to beef up that component. So they may not have committed a crime, but they're out here doing stuff, or they may have committed a crime that's going to lead them to do something much more significant. We need to grab them early and provide them with the supervision in those cases. And folks talk about, oh, you know, parents don't do what they need to do. Well, that's a reality. There are going to be some kids that need some additional assistance and supervision.
2: To that end, that's a great segue. I just wanted to ask you your thoughts, generally speaking, if you have any, something state's attorney in Baltimore City, Ivan Bates, has brought up, and that's holding parents accountable. Now, I have to preface it with this because it gets taken out of, blown out of proportion. The kid that does something for the first time and the parent's like, oh my goodness, I can't believe this, that's an outlier. But the one that's the repeat offender that's out at 1 o'clock in the morning is 13 or 14 years old, and this happens repeatedly. Where do you philosophically stand when it comes to holding a parent accountable, where that could be? I look at it as child neglect. It's a level of child abuse. But as State's Attorney Ivan Bates said, it might be time to start charging parents with crimes if you can't hold their child accountable.
27: So I'm not comfortable with charging parents with a crime if they're having a challenge with their child. I do believe that if a parent is having a challenge with a child and they're not a good parent, then that's where a child in need of supervision comes in. And the community, and it's incumbent upon us as policymakers to figure out what to do with those children, right? Yeah. The parent has to be responsible for their responsibilities and what they do. But if there's a reason, because look, TJ, we got a lot of parents who are just challenged themselves. Mm-hmm. They're working two or three jobs, right? And we say, oh, we're gonna punish you because you're working two or three jobs and your kid is out at 1 o'clock in the morning because you're at work. I'm not comfortable with that. Right. So we've got this. We've got to be. And every child and every situation is different.
2: I totally agree with that. Yeah.
27: Right. Yeah. And so we can't take every child and every parent and lump them all in the same thing and say your child, you know, like three strikes you're out for the parent and the child. No.
2: OK. Yeah. Again, we're speaking to Scott Phillips, his delegate out of Baltimore County District 10. So moving forward, Legislative Black Caucus, and just in general, some of the opportunities and challenges that our Baltimore area in particular faces. I mean, we know the state is going to face some more deficits moving forward. We've got to figure out how to deal with that. But overall, a view from your vantage point.
27: Well, at the end of the day, I think we have to figure out how we're going to allocate the resources that we have in an effective way. How do we deal with the things that are important to Maryland citizens? And as the head of the Legislative Black Caucus, which has 66 members, we have an ability to begin to sway some of that activity, right? And when you think about affordability, people are really challenged right now, whether it's food, it's gas, it's their energy bills. We got to figure out how to soften the issues and the challenges, many of which are coming out of policies that we don't set in Maryland, That's just the reality. People will push back on that. Our gas prices, that's not because we have some control in Maryland. But we've got to figure out how to soften the blow. So we're doing some of that as it relates to health care, right? I mean, you know, we've got the, when we start talking about medicines and the affordability board to keep some medicines under a certain cost. I think we put Jardiance and Ozempic on that list so far. We've got to continue to do those things. We have to figure out how we deal with these utility bills. At the same time, we need quality of life issues that impact our communities. I mean, I live along Liberty Road. People talk about Baltimore City and how we have to invest in Baltimore City. Man, I got to get investment along Liberty Road in my community because it's an older community. So how do we do that? I think we have to allocate resources to those older communities around the state, particularly those urban communities where we have a number of people of color.
0: Yeah.
27: And so that's what we're going to continue to fight for. We got to fight for.

0: leaks. We could do something about those MVA costs. That would go a long way. I'm telling you.
1: TJ, that's probably the hero. We keep hearing that, man. I had a gentleman hit me up about his motorcycle. He's like, yeah. I got an electric motorcycle. Yeah. I'm paying the same amount as somebody that's got a... Yeah, and I get it. I get it. Yeah. But TJ, I'd be remiss.
0: Right.
1: Election day.
0: Yes, Tuesday.
1: Tuesday, 7 a.m. the polls open, 8 p.m. they close.
0: Yeah.
1: We ask people to get out and vote. Exercise your right.
0: That's right. And if you didn't get a chance, because last night was the last opportunity for early voting, you got one last chance in the primaries. That is this coming Tuesday. Thank you very much for your time. Appreciate it. Happy Father's Day to you as well.
1: Same to you. Thank you, TJ.
0: Have a fantastic weekend. We'll be back with more here on the TJ Smith Show.
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7: Maryland's 8-day early voting period has officially ended. 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
0: I'm trying, y'all. I tell you, if the last thing I do before I ever leave this microphone is to get the gas, not the gas, but get the registration fees down. I really think that truly, from a political standpoint, if I had any political juice or sway, I would be pounding the pavement of all who are influential and saying, cut this. I know that it was an idea that was drummed up some years ago to raise these registration prices. Cut it. Do whatever you can to take them back to where they were and figure out another place to get the money from, because that is something that every time we go and get our registration plates, it's something that really makes you feel a certain way. And more so than a lot of other things that we pay for. Like right now with like a nuclear power plant or something, I don't feel like you're going to get as much pushback, even with the gas tax being 46 cents, right? You know, even if we could cut that back 10 cents and it's 35 cents, I don't know that that is going to equate the same way as if you're paying $140 to register your car for 2 years versus $350 for 2 years. That's real money that people are looking at like, holy moly, how did this happen just like that? Especially since we've been so used to paying a certain amount for so long, and for it to dramatically increase, what is it, 60%? That was kind of a big deal. And I apologize if I'm wrong on that amount, but I think it was a 60% increase on it. So maybe a way to give back some real money and some

0: real opportunities at real money, I think that that would absolutely pay dividends for the politicians if they really want to focus on accountability. Now, as it relates to the young people, I don't know that I'm going to ever be able to be in agreement to some of what we are experiencing when it comes to the young people, because I am able to look at them completely differently, where the young people that are the problem, they need the most intense, whether it's therapy or help. And I just don't know that our systems are built for that. But we want to disguise it as if those systems are ready to handle that rehabilitation, when I just don't think they are. I understand that's the whole point of the juvenile services system, is to rehabilitate, but I just don't know that they are prepared. And that's part of what we have to address. So we'll see. I don't know. I think we'll be back at it again in the legislative session of 2027, but we might have a special one coming up in July, August here, to get it on the ballot for redistricting here in the state of Maryland. Interesting stuff for sure, but let's go to today's Daily Briefing. It's with Angelette Aviles.
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2: Here I am in the studio wearing my throwback 1994 FIFA USA themed World Cup hat and my red, white, and blue today because Team USA takes on Australia. And it's got me thinking about something bigger than soccer. At a time when Americans seem to be complaining about everything, thousands of World Cup visitors from around the world are traveling across our country and posting content and video about how much they love America. Not the monuments, not the politics, America itself. They're amazed by our friendliness, our grocery stores, our customer service, our giant stadiums, our convenience, and the fact that complete strangers will strike up a conversation. Think about that. And on the other news, a new poll found that Americans aren't just pessimistic about the country's future. Patriotism has taken a hit, too. Only one third of Americans now say they're extremely proud to be American. Yet people who are visiting from other countries are looking around and saying, this place is incredible. Now, sure, America isn't perfect. We got problems just like anywhere else. But maybe we become so focused on what's wrong that we've stopped noticing what's right. And that's one thing I love about sports. For a few weeks, people from different countries and cultures and political beliefs and religions come together over a game. Sports becomes the great unifier. So as Team USA takes on the field today, maybe it's worth asking. Have Americans become too negative about America, or does it sometimes take seeing our country through someone else's eyes to appreciate what we have? That's today's Daily Briefing. 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
0: All right, what's the poll say about the handling of Iran and what this AP NORAC poll says? We'll get into a little bit of that. And how do you feel about where we are with this Iran situation? 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Interesting comments as people are still mulling over the memorandum of understanding. Getting to that and more coming up here on the TJ Smith Show.
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5: 79. Good afternoon. I'm Caitlin Bancroft. Excitement is brewing over the World Cup soccer matchup between the U.S. and Australia. We take you to some local celebrations, and it's the kickoff of the AFRAM Festival. 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
6: From ABC News, I'm Wayne Cabot. Word of a ceasefire. Israel saying it will stop firing on Lebanon. No confirmation of that ceasefire yet from Hezbollah. ABC News contributor, former Defense Department official Mick Mulroy.
7: Hezbollah isn't some rogue actor. They are supported. They were created by the IRGC, so Iran. They have the ability to have them stand down, and potentially we could de-escalate that conflict and get to this regional peace, which I think we should all want.
6: Drivers want gas prices to keep falling, and stranded ships owned by major companies have begun transiting the Strait of Hormuz for the first time in 110 days. Average gas prices right now, $3.94, 83 cents a gallon over this time last year. TSA security lines this weekend are made worse by a dying tropical storm over the south.
8: Gas prices right now, roughly $3.94 a gallon. That's still up from last year when they were $3.21. You can always go to Gas Buddy and check the prices around your area.
6: ABC News transportation reporter Sam Sweeney. More than 700 flights have been canceled across the country, most either in Dallas-Fort Worth or in Charlotte. Indiana is declaring a state of disaster emergency for severe weather that happened this past week in 63 counties. Something President Trump said at the G7 summit in France is really ruffling Italy.
9: An Italian TV network quoted the president as saying in an interview that Italy's prime minister begged him to take a picture with her at the G7, that he did it because he, quote, felt sorry for her.
10: Le dichiarazioni di Donald Trump.
9: Giorgia Meloni responded with this video.
11: Donald Trump's statements are completely fabricated.
9: Heard through an interpreter, Meloni says she's astounded.
11: I don't know why the president of the United States behaves this way towards his allies.
9: She added she and her country never beg. Citing the slight, Italy's foreign minister says he's called off a planned trip to the U.S. next week. Stephen Portnoy, ABC News, Washington.
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5: At 1:02, good afternoon. I'm Caitlin Bancroft. Anticipation is building in Baltimore ahead of the World Cup soccer matchup between the U.S. and Australia. WBAL's Chris Chion is live in Fells Point. Hey, Chris.
12: Hey, Kate. Yeah, Fells Point's showing up big for Team USA already. I already saw some guys high-fiving each other, wearing Team USA jerseys here on Thames Street. At Slantia, one of the city's go-to soccer bars, fans already packing the place hours before kickoff. All right, we don't have the soundbite there, but that's Adam Williams. We spoke with him. He's one of the Slantia bartenders here.
13: I've been excited for every game, but USA games especially excited. I get up extra early and get ready.
12: There we go. Yeah, Williams says by mid-afternoon, the bar will be completely full. Fans spread across both floors. Every TV tuned in. 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
13: No matter what game's going on, EPL, Euro Cup, World Cup, Copa, everything, we're always ready for it, but the World Cup's always something special.
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5: Thanks, Chris. I bet lots of bars and restaurants will be packed this afternoon. 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
5: From the Commitment 2026 desk, the numbers are in for early voting in our state. The Maryland State Board of Elections reports for the entire eight-day period, more than 185,000 people voted, representing more than 5% of eligible voters. And police are still on the search for the man that opened fire and killed a Towson University student 2 weeks ago. Police say 33-year-old Reginald Gray Jr. is the one who pulled the trigger in a suspected road rage shooting. Photos of that suspect now up on our website. WBAL News Time is 104.
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1: Traffic.
18: The heavy backups northbound 895 north of the Route 2 Spur into the Harbor Tunnel. On the southbound side of 95 at the Fort McHenry Tunnel, the left lane of the right bore blocked because of the broken down vehicle with the backups from Halliburton Avenue. At the Bay Bridge, two-way operations in effect on the westbound span with the heavy delays on the westbound side of 50 starting well prior to Kent Narrows with a ride over the bay. On the eastbound side of 50, the delays start near the South River. Very heavy past 97 through Annapolis. You don't start to see daylight until you get onto the eastern shore. Also backups northbound 97, leaving 50 out past the Farm Road overpass. In Harford County, northbound 95, a work zone near 24. The backups from Big Gunpowder Falls. I'm Ken Berger, WBAL News Radio 1090 and FM 101.5.
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1: Weather.
19: Increasing sunshine and mild temperatures today with a little bit of a breeze in place. Highs will work their way into the low to mid 80s. Mostly clear and mild tonight with a low down near 66. And Saturday afternoon offers up plenty of sunshine, breezy with low humidity and a high of 86 degrees. And spectacular weather for Father's Day with highs in the mid to upper 80s. I'm meteorologist Alina Lee on WBAL News Radio 1090 and FM 101.5.
5: 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I'm Caitlin Bancroft, WBAL News Radio 1090 and FM 101.5.
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0: All right, welcome back to the show. And of course, can we get that bed down, please? Thank you. We have the welcome back to the show, and we have the Lebanon issue going on, right? This Lebanon issue is still a bit of trouble, but it appears that Israel and Lebanon apparently are agreeing to a ceasefire. Or should I say Israel and Hezbollah are agreeing to a ceasefire at this particular point. Now, if you were with me earlier, one of the things that we brought up is there's more reporting coming out today that Iran has closed the Strait of Hormuz again. And it's because of the fact that Israel is still in Lebanon and still fighting. Even if they put down the guns and there's a ceasefire, they don't want Israel in Lebanon at all. They want them to go. Now, Israel has seemingly said that that's what they're going to do. So we're at a bit of a stalemate. Now, a stalemate could arguably be a good thing, right? Because you want a ceasefire. You don't want any bombs being lobbed. You don't want any shots being fired. So that could be a good thing, but it also brings about another layer of instability in this entire conflict. So which direction is it going to take us moving forward? There's a new AP NORAC poll that was conducted between June 11th and June 17th. Now, June 17th being just 2 days ago, the deal was signed, but we heard about the deal and that we reached it over last weekend. So this period that they were in the field surveying 3,040 adults, this has a margin of error of plus or minus 2.8 points. So they were in the field before the deal was reached and then after the deal was reached. So you get a little bit of that holdover, and it seemed like we were getting there. So testing the pulse of people at that time, but it finds 65% of Americans disapprove of how President Trump is handling Iran, even as he announced that deal and authorized lifting the Strait of Hormuz naval blockade during this polling window. Now, Trump's overall job approvals sits at 37%, which they said is flat from May. Again, that's probably, you take the relative average of it, is somewhere between the 35 and 37%. And you almost can look right at this and see 65% of Americans is kind of, is Iran the big thing? But you lump into that the affordability concerns as well. And all of that plays a big role. So what will voters look at? Are they looking at affordability issues as the number one thing? Are they looking at the war in Iran and how it's been handled as the 1A thing or 1B thing? That's still a question. But the Iran disapproval numbers break sharply along party lines. Most Democrats and independents disapprove, but only 28% of Republicans disapprove. Now, what's interesting about that, though, and I know a lot of Republicans will say, well, we're still with the president. As I've tried to walk you through, some of you at least, through the fact that if you staunchly believe in the president's message and the direction that the president is taking the country, and you think we should have more of it, well, that's not, you can say, all right, well, Democrats are going to be Democrats, and they're not going to agree with it regardless. But when you lose independents, when you're losing those who are willing to give you a chance, that are willing to go from one side of the aisle to the other at any given election, that's a huge problem, because that is going to interrupt the agenda that you might so desperately want to see go forward. So with that being said, again, you don't have an absolute in power, because you're going to lose that power, because those who might have looked at you and said, we can get down with this, they say, no, this is not what we expected whatsoever. And they're going to vote a different way when it comes to the midterms. As we've talked about before, as the president and the reporting around it has been, the president has concerns about, if they lose the midterms, Republicans lose the midterms in the House, the investigations into him and his family. That's just one aspect of it. But it's also getting legislation passed. Now, granted, not a ton of legislation has been passed over the past year and a half. But at the same time, there have been big things like the Big Beautiful Bill. You won't have that ability beyond this Congress if you don't do it. Now, you think about the Senate, which I know is a Hail Mary and a long shot, but the more unpopular things become for the president, the more challenging it can become for the Senate to be able to hold, for the president's party, Republicans, to hold on to the Senate. I brought up the fact that I think, I do wonder when it comes to the Supreme Court, what's going to happen there, if Alito and Thomas are going to hang on, or are they going to retire in between the session? They both indicated that they don't have plans at this particular moment. So there's that. Now, some Republicans in this particular poll that were interviewed expressed dissatisfaction with the actual terms of the deal. It lets Iran resume oil sales immediately, which they've already started, reopens the strait toll-free for 2 months. but Iran has closed it since this article has come out, restarts the nuclear talks and requires Iran to dilute its enriched uranium stockpile. But critics on the right have said that it doesn't amount to real concessions given the original war aim, what the original war goals were. So there's that. So where do you stand? At this stage, we've talked about what the deal says, whether you're for or against it, should we have gone into it. But where do you stand on this? Do you think this is one that deserves more time, more runway, or is it one that you think the best thing that could happen is Iran violates it and we're back to war so that we can finish the job? 410-467-WBAL, 410-467-9225 on the greensolutionsremodeling.com. Text line if you want to chime in there and let me know what your thoughts are on where you stand. Is it one of those, and I hate to call it something that the worst case scenario, we get back into bombing because Iran did something outside of the agreement. But there are many people who believe that's the best way. Or is the best outcome to take the deal, not the best of deals, and go? Because this is a complicated place to be in a conflict with. And the longer we stay, the more challenging it's going to be to deal with getting out of it and to deal with costs associated with it. So how are we going to handle that moving forward? Now, on the broader war, 53% of Americans said that the U.S. military action in Iran has gone too far. That's down from 59% back in March. Then the public mood really hasn't shifted much, despite the diplomacy that we've seen. Opinion splits heavily by party, of course. About 4 in 10 Republicans call the action about right, and 37% says it hasn't gone far enough. So nearly about the same, 4 in 10, saying it hasn't gone far enough. One independent voter was quoted saying, this is one who voted for Trump, said he's frustrated that Trump abandoned his no foreign wars promise and sees no remaining rationale for continued conflicts. This regime change in Iran isn't realistic. Now, Angelette brought this up yesterday, and I thought it could be an interesting conversation. How do the Iranian people feel? Because many of them who were very supportive of the war and the efforts of what America was doing were hopeful that it would lead to regime change. If they're ultimately going to get more of the same, is that really what they bargained for? And are they going to really come back and say, well, we saw what happened to the last group of protesters, so we're going to fall in line? So do you end up with more of the same? And we know that the president's upset because there's been a lot of comparisons with this deal and the JCPOA, and many lambasting it as being even worse, much worse than the JCPOA, and you have that. So that's part of it. Now, Vice President J.D. Vance is going to be the face of this, and he was pulled back from going to Switzerland today as Iran decided not to go, and that might be a temporary little road bump in these peace talks that are supposed to resume, but we'll see. Now, this is some of Brian Kilmeade on Fox and Friends yesterday talking about J.D. Vance and some of his comments that he made. But what Brian Kilmeade was asking was, well, can you be that strong on other areas? Listen.
20: Kind of shocked to see J.D. Vance go after Israel yesterday. I wish he would be that tough with Iran. And Israel, if this is the reason they put these talks on hold, Israel had 4 IDF soldiers killed. What do you expect them to do? And if you want them to go along with the plan, you should tell them what's in the plan. They were not even in the talks. All of a sudden, they're roped into it. So it's up to Iran to tell Hezbollah, who does whatever you tell them, to knock it off. And then Israel will knock it off.
0: All right. So that's coming from the friendly place of Fox News towards the Vice President, J.D. Vance. Like, a lot of strong, tough talk for Israel. But how about that same strong, tough talk for Iran? And it's a valid point when you think about it. But at the same time, when you look at where we are and why the situation is what it is, Israel had to deal with dealing with their members of their military being killed, and they retaliated. And we heard from Benjamin Netanyahu last week when that helicopter went down, we retaliated. They're basically saying, oh, so when a helicopter goes down, it's yours. You can retaliate. But when we get struck, we can't. That doesn't work for us. How do we resolve this? 410-467-WBAL, 410-467-9225 on the greensolutionsremodeling.com text line here on the TJ Smith Show.
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18: 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Heavy backups both sides of 50 at the Bay Bridge. The westbound side starts around Chester River Beach Road, getting to the Bay Bridge. Eastbound side, the backup starting around 97 for the ride to the Bay Bridge. There are two-way operations on the westbound span. Woodwork in Harford County blocks the left lane northbound 95 between 24 and 543. The WBAL TV 11 weather, a mix of sun and clouds this afternoon, high 83. Tonight, a clear sky, low near 66. Tomorrow, plentiful sunshine, high around 85. Sunny in Baltimore, 82 degrees.
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24: 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And this is the sound of Delegate Nino Mangione destroying our way of life.
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0: All right, USA plays today. Who did they play in Australia? Australia, 3 o'clock this afternoon. So go to your local business. Go to a local place. Don't go to a chain restaurant. I mean, go to a chain if you have to, but go to a local place if you can and hang out and enjoy the World Cup there. and enjoy the local beers, the craft beers, and all that stuff. But after the 1:30 news update, we'll come back and have a conversation about the World Cup and the local Baltimore connection to the World Cup. A player there who has a Baltimore tie. We'll get into a little bit of that and some of the food. I know Jack in Parkville sent his menu to me. You know, I'm still working, Jack. I can't eat. I'm hungry. I don't get to happy hour until a little bit later. But anyway, talking right now a little bit about Iran and where we are with that and what the approval ratings are for that. A lot of Americans not in favor of where we are. This poll also shows just 34% approval of Trump's handling of Israel against the backdrop of the Trump and Netanyahu back and forth, that tension over the strikes in Lebanon. And we just played sound from Brian Kilmeade of Fox and Friends over J.D. Vance's comments about Israel. And he's basically saying that you could have been tougher, that tough talk that you have for Israel, why not have that same level of tough talk towards Iran? So you have that. Even some Republicans interviewed think that Trump's approach to managing Benjamin Netanyahu isn't working. Then on the economy, only about a third of adults approve. And even Republican approval of Trump's economy handling just 69%. Yeah, it's it lags behind his overall approval rating among Republicans at 78%. So 31% of Republicans don't approve of the president's handling of the economy. And that's a an issue that he's going to have to grapple with, and more so not really him, but his party is going to have to grapple with as we go and get closer to the midterms. Let's go out to the phone lines here from Mike in Abingdon on this. Mike, good afternoon to you on WBAL.
6: Hey, good afternoon, man. It's always a pleasure listening to your show every day.
0: I appreciate you, Mike.
6: Okay. And to your listeners up there, you definitely put a little bit more insight to the news than almost every other newscast. And with that to say, my insight as far as the situation with Donald Trump and the situation with Iran, it's not going to be a doctrine in the world that's going to not return them back to the level of Iraq. It's been Iraq earlier since the beginning of time. They would not accept America's treaty. They would not accept anything, you know, money or anything. You know, for your listeners out there, the three previous administrations gave them money, did everything they could to bring out peace, but this death to America. Mm-hmm. So with this situation that Donald Trump left open-ended, it's up to them as far as being obedient towards stopping the nuclear weapons. Also, the banks are open up to give them the financial relief like they normally have, just to give justification. Yeah. They really don't have any ability to war back. And as far as approval rating, no administration for the past 40 years got as far as the Trump administration in ending this. And as far as your listening concerned, about 6 months ago, there was a world peace treaty. People are already backing out on that, including Israel. It's a tough area. People would be deathly for dishonor, and that's the society that it has to be. And like I told, I think listeners are going to listen to me now because I'm getting texts and what have you from people, but this situation has to end during this administration because no other administration in the world will put that type of force or that type of impact to make it happen. And Iran, the people of Iran, tired of it.
0: Yeah.
6: Just like we're tired of it.
0: Yeah, I appreciate you as always, Mike. And if you're a dad, happy Father's Day to you. But I'll say this. While I think the foundation of what you said is accurate, but the question becomes just going in and doing this exercise, is this going to fix things or not? And I think you lay out the points that it's been tried over many years, but is this, and if you think about the people who were bullish on doing something about it, I think many of them thought that it was going to be a complete and total annihilation as opposed to capitulation, which some are seeing here. And in this particular situation that we find ourselves in, did we just more or less embolden them? Here's the reality. Again, I'm not a Secretary of Defense. I'm not in the White House Situation Room, but I'm well-versed and well-read. I think that the only real way that you actually change the ideology of Iran is regime change. You literally have to kill everybody who has the mentality of kill America and kill Israel. You have to kill them all. And I know that sounds very crass, but very direct, but that's the reality. You either manage them or kill them. And managing them hasn't worked as they've funded terrorism and have done what they do. But if we allow them to stay in order to rid the mindset of the kill, death to America, death to Israel, you're talking about a long-term occupation. And you are helping produce the next regime there that aren't the killers, that aren't the ones that they want to be part. I just don't think that we can think that this regime, this person that's in charge, whose family was killed, and now all of a sudden, oh, yeah, they blew us up enough. All right, it's time to lay down our guns, lay down our sword, and now we want to go forward, and we want to be all nothing but friends with them moving forward. If we will do that. I don't think that just doesn't logically make sense. It really doesn't. Yeah, so... I don't know. Wait and see. And this weekend's going to be critical. If we get back to Monday, we come in and the ceasefire is held and between Hezbollah and Israel and America and Iran, then we could be heading into a good place. But that is a lofty, lofty assumption.
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5: Cloudy, 79 at 1:30. Good afternoon. I'm Caitlin Bancroft. Today is Juneteenth, a day honoring the end of slavery when the last slaves found out they were free in Texas. Several celebrations taking place today in our area. Right now, the Reginald F. Lewis Museum of Maryland is holding a community day of reflection and celebration. It's free to attend. And then this evening, Annapolis is holding a Juneteenth concert starting at 3 o'clock. Anne Arundel County Police now say a second person involved in an Odenton car crash on Monday has died. Investigators say two cars crashed head-on Monday afternoon on Piney Orchard Parkway near Ransom Drive. Anne Arundel County Police say one of the drivers, 85-year-old Thomas Nucky of Odenton, died Wednesday. His passenger, 85-year-old Amelia Nucky, died of her injuries at the scene. Police say the driver of the other car has non-life-threatening injuries. Investigation into the crash is ongoing. A social media post about a teen meetup at Towson Town Center prompted the mall to enforce its curfew a day early last night. Police also increased their presence as a precaution. From the ABC News desk, Israel and Hezbollah have agreed to halt the fighting after Iran cited what was happening in Lebanon as their reason for delaying talks with the U.S. 47 people were killed in Israeli strikes in Lebanon today. Despite the delay in talks, U.S. Central Command says more than 20 vessels passed through the Strait of Hormuz overnight. It's a hot bird summer on WBAL all this month. 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I'm Kellen Bancroft, WBAL News Radio 1090 and FM 101.5.
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0: All right, Iran, what's going to happen over the weekend? We're getting to the World Cup talk in just a moment, but I wanted to hear from Pete in Columbia. Pete, good afternoon to you on WBAL.
9: Hey, good afternoon. And yeah, take the deal because you don't really have much choice now. You know, the administration has wasted opportunity after opportunity after opportunity. And as you rightly pointed out, unless you're willing to go in and kill every single hardliner, which is currently running Iran, then what are you doing there?
0: Yeah.
9: That should have been the plan all along. And what irks me the most about this whole thing, I believe, yes, Iran should never have a nuclear weapon. Yes, there should be a regime change. You wasted one of the greatest surprise attacks since Pearl Harbor. Okay? And you had no backup plan. Oh, take Kurok Island. That's their main shipping point for like 85% of their oil. Take Kurok Island. Cut the country in half. Bomb every single bridge between northern Iran and southern Iran. I mean, I'm not a military expert. I'm just throwing stuff out there. And now you're, as you rightly pointed out, and now you're giving Israel a hard time for attacking Hezbollah because their IDF forces got put in the dirt.
0: Yeah. Yeah.
9: Right. Yeah. So, yeah. They're more interested in getting reelected than actually world change, and which is also a shame because if he had pulled it off, let's just say he pulled off, been the greatest diplomatic coup ever. Even if the Democrats took over Congress, if he had pulled it off, there's no way they could have gotten rid of it. It would have been a fight for the next 3 years.
0: Yeah. Oh, you're
9: a history boss.
0: You're 100% right. And thank you, Pete, and have a great Father's Day weekend. You're spot on. If he had pulled it off, the Democrats, those in opposition to this, would have been struggling. They would have been struggling the message. This would have been a legacy moment. Now, I guess you can... I actually don't even think you could argue. I was going to say one could argue. You really can't argue anything at this point based on where we currently are, where we currently are right now. You can't argue anything because we know what the framework of the discussions are going to be. And we know how much money is going to be released. There's no reversing that at this particular point in time. I don't think that any... hardliners who were saying, yes, go get them, were expecting any sort of diplomatic deal of this magnitude. So therefore, you now have this concern in front of you. And if you're not going to go in and completely finish the job, you've basically left a level of instability there and perhaps even empowered Iran more, which, again, Americans that are listening to me, guess what? They're patient people. If you're expecting next week to get attacked by Iran, next year even, they can wait a very long time. And it could be when we least expect it, years from now, and boom. And something happens in response, and it could be because we left cells alive in order to re-galvanize and reform, and then they had the money as well. We know that they don't care about their people, so we can't expect that they're going to use that money on their people. So it's just something that we have to put in to full consideration with this moving forward. It's going to be a very interesting situation. A texter says, it will never end. Why even talk about it? Well, that's the issue. Why even talk about it? Well, that's part of what the ultimately the administration will want you to do, not talk about it so that people aren't as worried about it. No, you have to. You have to talk about it. So that's a big part of it. Let's get Charles in Baltimore in here. Good afternoon to you, Charles. You're on WBAL.
10: Brother TJ, how are you?
0: Fantastic. Thank you very much.
10: one day we got to talk about why you didn't stay at Poly, the greatest high school in the world.
0: Oh, good. It worked out well. My Woodlawn Warriors treated me good. Thank you.
10: Hey, man, I didn't think they were capable. I'm not going to.
0: Mm-hmm. All good.
10: I wanted to say, drop this to you. I'm not a conspiracy theorist, but the eschatology or the end times philosophy of the theology of the Iranians is that we're going to die, and as soon as everything goes to pot, the Mahdi is going to come and going to straighten out everybody. So as soon as we hasten the destruction of the world, their so-called Messiah is going to come and straighten out everybody and everything and put the United States and Israel in check and deal with them with all of whatever the Islamic theology says. That's what they believe. That's why they cry that stuff out. Death to America, because they believe that we are the hindrance to getting rid of Israel.
0: Mm-hmm.
10: We're the great Satan and the great evil and the eagle that's helping Israel. They want to get rid of Israel and all its foolishness. But I also want to drop this what if on you. Suppose China and Russia said, look, we're watching this, and we're not going to let you go but so far in dismantling and destroying Iran. Suppose President Trump is in a situation where he can't talk about it because that would cause a bigger panic. If China and Russia said, we're going to jump in it if we think you're going too far. And President Trump is at a situation where he has to try to draw peace. You know, I take my hat off to him for one reason. He didn't want to totally kill the Iranian people. And he was hoping that they would have the guts, I guess, by now to stand up and take their country back. He said it several times. But there's no leadership coming in other than their former Shah.
0: Mm-hmm.
10: I think the Shah of Iran's son.
0: Yeah.
10: And he's banished from the country. So I don't even think he can get in there. But the people have to rise up and basically take their country back.
0: Yeah, but that's a hard bet then. Thank you for the call, Charles. Hope you have a great weekend as well. I think that's a hard bet. That's a lot of stars you're looking to align. And you're saying Trump keep your mouth shut. That is a harder bet than anything. You think about some of the veiled threats of nuclear bomb coded language that has been used. I don't know if that level of conspiracy is real. In the what if scenarios, I think that what you have is what a lot of experts on the Middle East predicted: a very difficult situation that's not easy to end. This and yesterday, as we had this conversation, I think somebody called in and talked about it as well. This isn't Venezuela. You're not just popping in and popping out. It's not that simple. And baby, you got a false sense going into Venezuela thinking that Iran would be that easy and that uncomplicated. No, it's it really is going by the book at this particular point in time. And it goes back to the old, you got to know when to hold them, know when to fold them. And it looks like we're folding them even if we're doing it prematurely. And that question then becomes, what does the future hold and what will we come back to look at? So anyway, just wanted to get a couple of extra callers in on that particular topic for sure. But we'll see. This weekend's going to be quite interesting. But briefly, just wanted to touch on the World Cup that is going to be taking place this afternoon. It was obviously taking place right now. But out in Seattle, America was going to be playing Team USA. They're going to be playing today against Australia, and Christian Pulisic, that is his name, Christian Pulisic. Thank you, producer Kyle. Won't be playing. Apparently, he's like the really good guy here, like LeBron James of sports of soccer. Yeah, you can kind of say that about him. Okay, well, he's not playing though. So hopefully that means we're still good, right? Yeah. So all right. So we'll see what happens there. But when it comes to the World Cup, looking around the country, and for those of you who've traveled elsewhere outside of America, have you thought about the politics of that country when you go there? I personally haven't. I was in Toronto. Was that last year? I guess it was last year. Went to Toronto. I don't know if they were in the midst of the election of Mark Cameron. I didn't care. I wanted to enjoy Toronto. Now, granted, I'm probably not booking a flight to Iran that or even Israel at this point in time. But going to other places like Toronto and some other countries, if I went to Mexico right now, am I thinking about cartels when I go to – matter of fact, I'm going to Mexico soon. And I'm not thinking about cartels. I know where I'm going to be staying. But do you think about the politics? I bring that up only because some piggybacking off of some of what we talked about earlier today, seeing how many people from around the world are coming to America for the World Cup, which is the biggest sporting event in the world. We know our big event here is the Super Bowl. That's the most watched sporting event here in the United States. But the World Cup is the most watched sporting event in the world. And you have people from all over the world. Toronto, of course, is also hosting. I watched the game the other day. I think it was Ghana and Panama that played one another the other day. And to see the fans, the stands filled with people from the different countries and there. And then they're starting to adopt. I'm sure they went to Tim Hortons up there and were like, wow, look at this place. But you think about here in America, they're indulging on a lot of the things that we find enjoyment out of or we take for granted. It's that moment again that takes us back to why we are still one of the greatest countries around. Regardless of some of the challenges we have and some of the disputes that people have, a lot of the hate that some people spew on the text line on a daily basis, which is perfectly fine. Guess what? You got that right here in America. If you tried that in Iran, they probably would hunt you down and execute you. But we don't do that in America, which is great that we have this forum to disagree. Now, it's unfortunate that we've seen the rise in violence around politics. There was another story I didn't get to today that happened down in Gaithersburg where a delegate got into a fight at the polling place with a union leader. Why do we need to do that? Again, the culture of some of the American values and the value system here is something to be talked about. But overall, people come here and get to enjoy and indulge in a lot of what makes us who we are and the freedoms we have, for better or for worse. Where we think about the government control and we look at other countries and how they have different layers of government control, but we say we want to pig out. You have the God-given right to go pig out and eat as much as you want, artificial flavor and all, every day of the week if you so choose to. But you won't have universal health care to cover you when you get ill from doing that. It's the give and take. But I've enjoyed it. I watched the, was it the Scottish team that did the rowing in Norway? One of them did the rowing up the escalator. Yeah, Norway, they did a rowing like they were rowing a boat up the escalator. It was really cool. And I know people were looking at it like, what the heck's going on? I think I mentioned to you all, I was in New Jersey the week before, last week, and up by the Meadowlands at the American Dream Mall. They're getting ready for their big to-do because they're putting it on at the Meadowlands right there. And the atmosphere was festive the day before the games started. So this is a great opportunity maybe to just look back in and see how many people are enjoying it as it culminates with the 250th anniversary of the United States. Anyway, we'll come back and speak with Angelette Velez, find out what she's going to be talking about as she gets a full show in today from 2 p.m. to 6 p.m.
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18: 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Southbound side of the Harrisburg Expressway closed right at the Beltway because of the accident. Looks like traffic can get by using the far right shoulder. The broken down vehicle in the left lane of the right bore at the Fort McHenry Tunnel has been cleared. The backups are easing coming south of Heath Avenue. The WBAL TV 11 weather, a mix of clouds and sun this afternoon, the high 83. Tonight, a clear sky, low near 66. Tomorrow, plentiful sunshine, high around 85. Sunny in Baltimore. 81 degrees.
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5: The numbers are in.

0: Reporting that Iran declared the Strait of Hormuz closed again, and they're more concerned about the fact that Israel is still occupying space in Lebanon, not the fact that there might be a ceasefire between the two, even though Israel is kind of saying, you know, we have the right to retaliate. But what does this mean for the peace agreement, as we see that Vice President J.D. Vance did not travel to Switzerland, and now they're invoking their ability to shut down the strait again already?
1: I feel like saying, I told you so. This is something I talked about yesterday, being that Lebanon and sovereignty of Lebanon was at the top of the list of that 14-point framework, the MOU. I think both sides realize this is kind of like the sticking point, or the thing that can unravel things so quickly. Now the question is, you know, how much control does Iran have over Hezbollah?
2: Right.
1: Well, we know they fund them. And I was speaking to Sid Saab, former mm-hmm. Republican state delegate here, who was born in Lebanon, and he said, "Look, I think Iran is able to influence Hezbollah, but was very concerned about Israel." Mm. And
0: he's like,
1: "It's the wild card."
0: Yeah.
1: And also, how does this, you know, what does the future relationship look like for the United States with Israel? And the alliance, and what will Trump do? Right now, it's kind of mum over at the White House. I'm pretty sure Trump is furious at Israel right now, Netanyahu. Mm-hmm. So
0: yeah, he's made that pretty clear. He's furious, but what's he going to do? He wants this peace agreement to take shape, and we have 60 days, and again, it can be extended, but the fact that the vice president, within 48 hours of signing this, we've already hit a roadblock, that kind of spells concern. I think this weekend's going to be critical, and we'll find out if things hold when it comes to the ceasefires, both of them, the Lebanon and Israel one, or I should say Hezbollah and Israel, and the Americans and Iran. I have much more faith in America and Iran than I do Lebanon and Hezbollah and Israel.
1: Though. Right now, I'm just waiting for 3 o'clock, watching the screen here, watching the football game. Football.
0: Yeah.
1: Soccer. Yeah. And which is interesting, because a lot of the foreigners are coming over here renting pickup trucks. There was another video of this guy renting I think it was a Ram or I don't know, one of those trucks, Dodge, whatever. And he was just, oh my God, things are so much bigger here. And guess what? Gas is cheaper. As much as everyone is complaining about how high the gas is, it's even higher in the majority of the world. They pay so much more for gas than we do. So.
0: Yeah, that's always interesting as well when you think about it, how the cost. And I don't want to relitigate this or leave a powder keg for you, but this kind of goes back to post-COVID and inflation around the world. Ours cooled off much quicker than everybody else around the world. So it might be some deals. I saw some people going to places like Bucky's and the Walmarts and the Costco's of the world, Target.
1: Golden Corral. The
0: Golden Corral Waffle House are the ones that got me. Like, but you know what? I think all of us, when we travel abroad, we inevitably we might end up at a place that is the tourist trap or the place where locals like, I can't believe you went there. And we're kind of giving them that look, but it's new to them. So how is it really?
1: But a Waffle House and a Golden Corral is not a tourist trap here when foreigners come here.
0: But you're not taking your family there on a normal, are you?
1: Me? No.
0: Yeah,
1: not
0: exactly.
1: To say we're maybe little, because we want to save a buck here or there, or all you can eat.
0: Yeah, no shade to Golden Corral, but, you know, my pinky is out these days. I'm not going. I don't even know. I think there's one still in Glen Burnie, it may be, but, I'm going to tell you when I stopped going to Golden Corral. No offense to people who are challenged with weight, but I stopped going when I went my last time. It was 2015. And it was a guy sitting within arm's reach of the buffet, and he was very heavy, very, very heavy, like 500 plus pounds heavy. and he did not get up.

0: and he just turned around and scooped more stuff onto his plate. So I'm done.
1: Yeah, no. For me, I took a food safety course in order to get licensed to sell food and here in the state. And ever since then, I never been to any type of buffet. I just got scared with the numbers and facts and all. So we'll get into that, a little bit of the patriotism here and the World Cup. We'll get into, of course, the latest in Iran, the Ed Hale AI ad.
0: I didn't even get a chance to talk about that today.
1: Maybe get into the Community Trust Act. That was a statement released the other day from the AG. And then also the Democratic Socialist Party is apparently rising because in D.C. they just elected the Democratic nominee who's a Democratic Socialist. And is this is the party growing or, this wing of the party, the Democratic Party, or is this basically the pendulum swinging completely far to the left? And is this a sign that Democrats may have the appetite to elect or nominate a Democratic Socialist on the top of the ticket in 2026?
0: Yeah. So. Yeah, it'd be interesting. That's Angela Davila's. She's coming up next.
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4: 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The backups on the Eastern Shore, westbound 50, from Kent Narrows to the Bay Bridge. The slowing on the eastbound side from 97 to the Bay Bridge. Two-way operations on the westbound span. Heavy backups in Baltimore, northbound 895, between the Route 2 Spur to the Harbor Tunnel. The slowing northbound 95 from Caton Avenue to the Fort McHenry Tunnel. The WBAL-TV 11 weather. A mix of clouds and sun this afternoon. High 83. A clear sky tonight. Low 66. Tomorrow, plentiful sunshine. High 85. Sunny 82 in Baltimore.
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8: The following is a paid political announcement.
9: This is the sound of open space in northern Baltimore County. These are the sounds of a tree being cut down and open space being paved over. And this is the sound of Delegate Nino Mangione destroying our way of life.
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0: All right, y'all. Happy hour is a calling, actually, just to watch a little bit of World Cup action. It's an exciting time for those of you who aren't the biggest soccer fans. Similar to many of the other sports, if you're not a big fan, this is the time to watch it, and you might enjoy it. But I will say, enjoy it at a local spot and give them the boost, because they all can benefit as well. Hope you and yours have a great weekend, and all the fathers out there, including mine, have a fantastic Father's Day. Thank you very much, Producer Kyle. You'll be a father at one point in life as well. So happy Father's Day. Hope you all enjoy, and you'll get the big piece of chicken this weekend.
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3: good afternoon. I'm Caitlin Bancroft. All eyes are on the World Cup matchup between the United States and Australia, with bars and restaurants buzzing in Baltimore. I'm going to take you to the first day of the AFRAM Festival at Druid Hill Park. 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
10: From ABC News, I'm Wayne Cabot. Severe weather threat continues into the weekend for the Midwest. A high-level threat, 3 out of 5. Destructive wind, large hail, tornadoes into Saturday afternoon. Our first named tropical storm of the season is leaving Gulf states with a drenching.
15: You're looking into areas of, that looks like the Midwest. We're going to continue to see a high-level threat, 3 out of 5, for destructive wind, large hail, and also tornadoes breaking out. Now, this does not happen till Saturday, so we're preparing ourselves for what's to come as we're heading into, it looks like, Saturday afternoon.
10: ABC News meteorologist Leslie Lopez. Now word, 2 people were killed this morning in Putnam County, Georgia, when a large oak tree fell on their moving truck. The ground saturated from inches of rain. The U.S. says Israel and Hezbollah are agreeing to a ceasefire necessary to end the broader war with Iran. The latest from ABC News foreign correspondent Britt Klenet in Jerusalem.
16: The agreement, it does follow concerns that continued fighting in Lebanon could undermine the deal, the memorandum between the U.S. and Iran, which called for an end, an explicit end. That was in point one, to all military operations on all fronts, and that included Lebanon. But this morning we woke up to news. Lebanon's health ministry said Israeli strikes since midnight killed at least 47 people, while Israel says 4 of its soldiers were killed by Hezbollah.
10: UK PM Keir Starmer refusing to stand aside after Andy Burnham won the election to lead the Labour Party and to challenge his seat. World Cup today in Seattle. Team USA takes on Australia now. Some fans will be late because of a crash inside of a highway tunnel near the site. The first visitors to walk through the doors of the new Obama Presidential Center were pretty surprised this morning when the former first couple emerged to personally greet them. They were joined by the Reading Rainbow's LeVar Burton as they read to the kids. 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
3: 2:02, good afternoon. I'm Caitlin Bancroft. Soccer fever is taking over Fells Point ahead of today's World Cup matchup featuring the United States and Australia. WBAL's Christiane is live at one of the neighborhood's busiest watch spots. Hey, Chris.
17: Hey, Kate. Yeah, I spoke with Noah Stecker, who is a bartender here at Cooper's Tavern. He was sporting a Team USA soccer jersey.
18: We're really anticipating a very nice crowd tonight. Cilantro will most likely be packed even before the game starts. Australia won the other night, which I don't think a lot of people are expecting. And USA has obviously been on a really good run with their 4-1 win on the last Friday. So we're hoping that USA pulls it out again.
17: And yes, can confirm, when I went into Cilantro, every bar seat there was pretty much taken. One bartender summing up the day this way:
19: I'm just here to do 2 things, chew bubblegum and serve drinks, and I'm all out of bubblegum.
17: We are about an hour away from kickoff in Seattle. We just learned that Team USA star Christian Pulisic will be out with a hamstring injury. He's from Hershey, Pennsylvania. Reporting live in Fells Point, where it is a festive atmosphere. Chris Cheon, WBAL News Radio 1090 and FM 101.5.
3: Thanks, Chris. Definitely getting busy there as the game gets closer. 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
3: Social media posts of a Towson Mall takeover prompted officials to implement a curfew last night at the Towson Town Center, with extra police on the scene as well. Baltimore County Police continue to search for 33-year-old Reginald Gray Jr., who they say is responsible for shooting a Towson University student on York Road near the Towson Circle 2 weeks ago. Police say they believe it was a case of road rage, but they have not been able to track down the suspect. Police warn he is armed and dangerous. WBAL News time is 2:04.
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5: Traffic.
4: Just got word that that crash southbound Harrisburg Expressway approaching the Beltway has been cleared. All lanes are now open. There is an accident working on the inner loop. It's going to be between Park Heights Avenue and Greenspring Avenue. There is congestion. The outer loop, the accident south of Liberty Road looks to be all gone. Off and on slowing remains from Reisterstown Road, northbound 895. Jammed up from the Route 2 spur to the Harbor Tunnel, slowing northbound BW Parkway from Waterview to Bush Street, and the slowing northbound 95 from the Beltway into the Fort McHenry Tunnel at the Bay Bridge. Two-way operations in effect on the westbound span. The backups on the westbound side starting well prior to Kent Narrows. The delays on eastbound 50 starting around 97. Very heavy, rolling through Whitehall getting to the Bay Bridge. I'm Ken Berger, WBAL News Radio 1090 and FM 101.5.
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5: Weather.
6: Increasing sunshine and mild temperatures today with a little bit of a breeze in place. Highs will work their way into the low to mid 80s. Mostly clear and mild tonight with a low down near 66. And Saturday afternoon offers up plenty of sunshine, breezy with low humidity and a high of 86 degrees. And spectacular weather for Father's Day with highs in the mid to upper 80s. I'm meteorologist Alina Lee on WBAL News Radio 1090 and FM 101.5.
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1: It's Friday. It's Friday. I'm wearing my red, white, and blue today with my 1994-themed World Cup hat, because that was the last time the World Cup played here in the United States. And that's a story I kind of want to get into a little bit later. The game starts. The USA, Team USA is, they got their matchup today against Australia at 3 o'clock. So, producer, make sure you turn that center TV so I can watch the game during the show. Thank you very much. He's giving me a look. Anyways, lots to talk about today. And also for you fathers out there, I hope you guys have a wonderful Father's Day weekend. But let's get with the latest with Iran here. And, you know, every once in a while, something happens on this show where a listener or a guest says something, or even myself, in 24 hours, you find yourself saying, see, you know what? I think they may be on to something. Or I get a text from my father today, this morning, sends me a screenshot. Let me pull it up here on my phone. Sends a screenshot from the news. I don't know. I think this was the AP. It says U.S. Iran talks in Switzerland, postpone. Israel strikes Hezbollah in Lebanon. And he says here, everyone's always asking, how's the colonel doing? How's your dad doing? Well, he responded, or he sent that image and he texted me, your assessment is proving to be 100% right in. And this is in regards to what I talked about yesterday during my very short show. And if you missed it, it is up on the YouTube channel. They did make a clip of the whole segment in regards to my thoughts on the MOU. And what was the most important factor there? Number line item number one, Lebanon. And I had a special guest for a few minutes, the former state delegate Republican Sid Saab, who is Lebanese American, who was born in Lebanon, to share his thoughts. And yesterday we spent some time talking about that MOU. And most people wanted to talk about the nuclear program. What are we going to do about that? The lifting of sanctions, the Strait of Hormuz, or the, oh my gosh, $300 billion reconstruction fund. But I kept coming back to item number one, Lebanon. And I was saying yesterday that maybe Lebanon was actually the real test of whether this agreement survives. And Sid Saab, he made a point. He made a point yesterday that has stuck in my head ever since. He said he believes Iran has significant influence over Hezbollah and can probably get most of Hezbollah to comply with the agreement. But his bigger concern was Israel. And sure enough, less than 24 hours later, look where we are after I had this discussion yesterday. As you may know, Israeli forces launched major strikes against Hezbollah targets after Israeli soldiers were killed, I think four. Iran delayed participation in the next round of talks. And of course, we know negotiations that were supposed to move forward, they hit a snag now. J.D. Vance, at the 11th hour, canceled his trip. And then everybody, even the United States, start scrambling to put another ceasefire together. So now there's a ceasefire between Israel and Hezbollah. Now, maybe cooler heads prevail. Maybe this gets back on track. But that doesn't, but doesn't that prove... Doesn't that prove why Lebanon is at the very top of this framework? Because it may be the fastest way for the entire agreement to unravel. And, you know, for decades, people have talked about U.S.-Israeli relationship as one where our interests are largely aligned. But what happens when they're not perfectly aligned? What happens if Washington's goal is preserving a diplomatic process, or Trump's goal, let's just say, what happens if Trump's goal is preserving a diplomatic process with Iran while Israel's goal is eliminating every threat it sees on its border? What happens if we say, or the United States says, give diplomacy like another 30 days? And Israel says, well, we don't have another 30 days. We don't have 30 days. And that's a question about whether Israel is, you know, that's not a question. Let me rephrase this. That's not a question about whether Israel is right or wrong. It's not a question about whether America is right or wrong. It's a question about whether allies can have different priorities at the same moment. And if they do, who's going to have to adjust? Who is going to have to adjust? The other thing that Sid Saab said yesterday on my show was he mentioned was the language. In that first item, that first item on the framework, and it was the language surrounding the word sovereignty. And on paper, it sounds great, right? Everybody respects everybody else's sovereignty. The problem is the words like sovereignty sound clear until people start interpreting them differently. It's like the word freedom here in the United States. I bet you, if you ask your neighbor, your parents, your kids, your friends, how do you define freedom? Everyone probably has a different definition of freedom. And that's how I see this. Does sovereignty, the word sovereignty here in this framework, does it mean Israel must tolerate Hezbollah activity it views as threatening? Does sovereignty mean Lebanon is responsible for controlling Hezbollah? Does sovereignty mean Iran can claim certain actions, violate the agreement while Israel argues they're defensive? Those are the kind of ambiguities that don't show up during signing ceremonies. And they show up during crisis. And that's usually where agreements like this either survive or they completely collapse. So I love to hear your thoughts on this, on the latest developments going on there in the Middle East. Was Lebanon actually the canary in the coal mine? Are we already seeing the very first signs of stress in this agreement? Do you think Iran has more influence over Hezbollah than America has over Israel? And how do you think this relationship between the United States and Israel will turn out to, you know, what is it going to change? Is there going to be a change? Is there going to be a shift in our relationship with Israel? And perhaps, you know, the most interesting, the other important question of all of this is, if this deal ultimately falls apart, is it more likely to be because Iran cheats on the nuclear side, or because events in Lebanon drag everyone back into conflict before the nuclear negotiations are even finished? Because don't forget, at the end of the day, that is the U.S.'s ultimate goal here. Because after what we've seen today, I'm starting to think the future of this agreement may be decided in southern Lebanon long before it's decided at the negotiating table. The lines are open. Love to hear your thoughts. The lines are open. Give me a call at 410-467-WBAL. Or you can also text me at the greensolutionsremodeling.com text line at 410-467-9225. 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
40: 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The two-way operations have ended at the Bay Bridge. Three lanes going west, two lanes now going east. The backups westbound 50 starting prior to Kent Narrows. Eastbound delay starting prior to the South River. Also the slowing on westbound 50 on the ramps to northbound 97 with a slow ride northbound 97 north of 50 to the Farm Road overpass. The WBAL TV 11 weather. A mix of clouds and sun this afternoon. High 83. Tonight a clear sky. Low 66. Tomorrow, plentiful sunshine, high 85. Partly cloudy in Baltimore, 82 degrees.
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1: For those that are just joining us, I spent yesterday I spent a lot of time talking about why I thought Lebanon not the nuclear provisions on this MOU, this framework, or not the sanctions relief, not even the $300 billion reconstruction fund, might be the most important part of President Trump's agreement with Iran. Lebanon. Everyone, all the headlines, all the talking heads, everyone was focused on $300 billion. And what are the guarantees here about nuclear weapons? Blah, blah, blah. And I was like, I think we need to focus on this number one item, which was Lebanon. And I had former Maryland delegate, state delegate, Sid Sab on the show, who told us why Iran likely has some influence, more influence, to keep most of Hezbollah in line, but he had far less confidence in Israel's willingness to simply trust the process. And of course, 24 hours later, boom, Israel strikes Hezbollah. And that has derailed the next round of U.S.-Iran talks. J.D. Vance canceled his planned trip, and negotiators are scrambling to restore a ceasefire. Right now, they say there's a ceasefire between Hezbollah and Israel. And I'm looking at this and saying, see, I told you so. So let me ask you, are we already seeing the first stress test of this agreement? Is Lebanon proving to be the weak link that could determine whether this deal survives or collapse? I'd love to hear your thoughts. The number here is 410-467-WBAL, or you can also text me at the greensolutionsremodeling.com text line at 410-467-9225. Let me read a couple of text messages here. It says, there can be no peace until leashes are put on Israel and Hezbollah. I would like to bring up something I haven't heard anyone mention, and that was the timing of the U.S. attack. For it to work, it should have been done earlier before and killed 30 to 40,000 people who were protesting the regime. Oh, yes. The most of the people is a loss to the U.S. and allies within the country. Yeah. I think that really what happened there with all the loss of Iranian lives is kind of, I think, really that moved us to do something. I know a lot of people say, oh, it was Israel that's whispering in the United States' ears, but I think it was what was going on in Iran and the loss of about 40,000 people killed in days. That and other Gulf nations, especially Saudi Arabia, saying, we got to do something about Iran. I think those were all the influencing factors of how we got here. Let me read another text message. It says, Angelette, we failed by not bombing them enough to remove the current government. They will continue to lie, and chaos in the world. That's Tony in Westminster. Look, I'm not about our country getting involved in other nations and changing regimes. But if we were going to do something, and if we knew at the tail end this would come with money involved, mind you, the $300 billion is not coming from us, the taxpayers. It is coming from other Gulf nations and investment. Even with that, I was just like, well, I mean, we couldn't trust Iran before with all the money that they were given 15 years ago. Why would we trust them now? I didn't want to see this, but maybe if we really put more pressure, not just economic pressure, but pressure to a point where there is a regime change in Iran. Because think about all the Iranian Americans that were out here cheering in the streets, not protesting, but cheering about what was happening in their own country. They were hopeful that some sort of change would happen. I did see a couple of posts of some Iranian Americans now, you know, seeing this MOU and this framework, and they're like, well, they're like, well, what's going on here? some of them are wishing that there wasn't a regime change. And so, look, I'm not saying that we should have bombed them to oblivion. And because, look, I mean, there could have been some serious war crimes here that we would have faced if a lot of civilians' lives were lost there in Iran. But at the same time, it's like you're giving them $300 billion for what? For the same type of agreement and setup that we had already in place 15 years ago? And here we are today. No one's changed. And ultimately, it's like maybe there should have been a regime change. I didn't like talking about that. I don't like that idea. But when now you're talking about money, come on now. Let's bring on Lee here from Baltimore. Thanks for calling in, Lee. What do you make of the latest?
0: Hey, Angela, how you doing today, sister?
1: Good. Happy Friday.
0: Hey, happy Friday to you, and happy Father's Day to your dad and to your significant other.
1: Yes.
0: All right, so I have a quick question, and I'll let you go. I know you got a show going on.
1: I don't know if I can answer it for you. I can't answer every single day. It's a different thing with this whole Iran thing.
0: Yeah, I'm still scratching my head from the other day. But hey, this is the big question that I want to ask you, all the listeners around the world, and I wish I could ask the president. Why does Iran hate America so much? Why?
1: That's a very good question. Now, what do you think? Why? Do you have any knowledge or theories here?
0: Yeah, I do. First of all, I really don't want to say it all on the air, but just know America is a problem, and that's probably why they feel that way. A lot of things that goes on inside of America is not really I'm not even going to say it on the air. I just want to ask you that question. Maybe your callers may have the answer. Why does Iran hate America so much? And that might be the answer to this whole problem.
1: Yeah, thank you very much. I like that. Can anyone answer that for Lee? Why does Iran hate America so much? I think it's a very valid question. Let's bring on Patricia from Baltimore. Thanks for calling in, Patricia. I don't want to put you on the spot, but is that an answer or a question you can answer?
3: I'm telling you the truth. Mm-hmm. I cannot answer that question.
1: Uh-huh.
3: But one question I can ask is, why are they giving them $300 million, a billion, or whatever it is, and I'm here scraping around as a retiree, can hardly buy my groceries and pay for my medication? They want to give that money to somebody, give it to us. I really don't think that they should be involved over there, because I remember Vietnam. I grew up in that generation. I'm 80-some years old. That war went on forever.
1: Mm-hmm.
3: And now Vietnam is a socialist country with black capitalists, whatever. And I just don't see the point. I think that it's something that we should just keep. I don't know what we can do now, because I think we are messed up.
1: Mm-hmm.
3: But don't send any American troops in there. You know, these boys come back, CNC. Some of them crippled and crazy, and some of them both. I remember Vietnam. I'm of that generation, and people who are in that generation knows this sounds like the same old tune to me. I've heard this tune before. Going in there, and let me tell you something. Not only do you have to deal with Iran, you have to deal with Islam.
1: Mm-hmm.
3: Islam. And it's just too complicated. It's more complicated than we get over there. We never get out.
1: It is complicated. Thank you very much, Patricia. And let me just, also correct the record here. We're not giving money. It's not coming from our, pocketbooks or tax dollars. It's coming from basically the relief of sanctions, release of frozen funds from other nations that have held sanctions against Iran, and also private investment from the Gulf nations. So I wish they would invest in us a little bit more. But anyways, we'll continue this conversation when we come back. Give us a call at 410-467-WBAL.
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40: 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The two-way operations have ended at the Bay Bridge. Three lanes going west, two lanes now going east. The backups westbound 50 starting prior to Kent Narrows. Eastbound delay starting prior to the South River. Also the slowing on westbound 50 on the ramps to northbound 97 with a slow ride northbound 97 north of 50 to the Farm Road overpass. The WBAL TV 11 weather, a mix of clouds and sun this afternoon, high 83. Tonight, a clear sky, low 66. Tomorrow, plentiful sunshine, high 85. Partly cloudy in Baltimore, 82 degrees.
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4: Cloudy 81 at 2:30. Good afternoon. I'm Caitlin Bancroft. The Towson Town Center implemented a curfew last night that's only typically enforced on the weekends. That's after social media posts started circulating that there would be a Towson Mall takeover. Not only was the curfew put in place, but more officers were put on patrol at the Towson Town Center last night. And it's been 2 weeks since a Towson University student was shot and killed during a suspected road rage shooting. Police have released the identity of the suspect, 33-year-old Reginald Gray Jr., who police say is armed and dangerous. They're asking anyone who may have information on the suspect to come forward. And one of the two people criminally charged in connection with the deadly Key Bridge collapse appeared in court yesterday. The Dolly's chief engineer entered into an agreement with the government. He waived his right to a grand jury indictment and signed documents admitting to facts that prove he broke the law. By knowing about the dangerous conditions aboard the ship and intentionally not notifying the Coast Guard about it after leaving the port of Baltimore. From the ABC News desk, Israel and Hezbollah agreeing to a ceasefire after President Trump posted on social media this morning that Iran is finished. After postponing talks with the U.S., Iran had delayed the talks due to continued fighting in Lebanon. It's a hot bird summer on WBAL all this month. 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
40: 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The two-way operations have ended at the Bay Bridge. Three lanes going west, two lanes now going east. The backups westbound 50 starting prior to Kent Narrows. Eastbound delay starting prior to the South River. Also the slowing on westbound 50 on the ramps to northbound 97 with a slow ride northbound 97 north of 50 to the Farm Road overpass. The WBAL TV 11 weather, a mix of clouds and sun this afternoon, high 83. Tonight, a clear sky, low 66. Tomorrow, plentiful sunshine, high 85. Partly cloudy in Baltimore, 82 degrees.
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1: All right, we've been talking about the latest developments with our agreement, or I don't know what we call it now, but our relationship with Iran after Israel attacks Hezbollah in the Lebanon region, the southern part of Lebanon. And since then, they decided no talks. They were supposed to meet today in Switzerland, J.D. Vance and whoever was representing Iran. That I don't even know. But they halted that at the 11th hour. And now there's a ceasefire between Hezbollah and Israel. And I said yesterday that a lot of people are talking about all these other parts of this 14-point framework, but I was thinking that all this could fall apart because of the first line item of this agreement, or this, you know, again, framework towards an agreement. that it addresses Lebanon and Lebanon's sovereignty, that everything can unravel. Should Hezbollah attack Israel? Should Israel attack Lebanon? Because don't forget, Hezbollah is in Lebanon. Hezbollah is not, you know, running the government of Lebanon. But let's just say they are an extension of Iran. They are a proxy of Iran. And here we are. And I'm like, I told you so. I got an interesting question towards the last part of the segment from one of my listeners, Lee, asking maybe if we can answer why Iran hates the U.S. so much. Maybe we can fix all this. And let me read a couple of text messages that I got in regards to that, and then we'll go to the phone lines and also give you my thoughts. Here's a text where it says, Iranian leaders have to convince their people, their people to hate us, because if they don't have something to focus the people's hate on, they will hate their leaders. Okay, great. I see that perspective. That is the only way they keep an oppressive government from being overthrown. Let me see. I had a few more that came in here. Here's the other one. Iran hates America because we don't follow Sharia law. I think there's a little bit to that. Look, it depends on who you're asking, I think. Because Iranian leaders will tell you, it goes back to, what was it, 1952, 53? The CIA-backed coup that overthrew their prime minister. And decades of U.S. support for the Shah, you know, the crown prince, the king, right? They see America as interfering in Iranian affairs. But a lot of national security analysts would tell you the hostility is more than history. And would argue that the Islamic Republic was founded on anti-American ideology. And has used death to America rhetoric for decades because opposition to U.S. is part of the regime's identity and help maintains its power, as one of my previous texters said. So let's go to the phone lines here. If you want to join in, maybe you can answer that. But also, I'd love to hear your thoughts as to what your feelings here are with the latest developments. Do you see that we're going to get anywhere closer to a deal? Or is it a no deal? Deal or no deal? That is the Angelette Talk Show, the game today. 410-467-WBAL or 410-467-9225. Let's go with Bob from Baltimore County. Thanks for calling in, Bob. What do you think?
5: Yeah, thank you. Thank you for taking the call.
1: You're welcome.
5: First off, you've got to look at Iran. About 70% of the people are fairly peace-loving people.
1: Mm-hmm.
5: You have an ideologue with the religion. Now, you've got to go back even biblically. Anybody that is a Christian is also inherently by scripture related to Abraham. Now, the tribes in that area, in the biblical time, it said there will never be peace with that tribe, which is also the tribe that is in Iran. So what we are looking at is a Christian Judeo ideologue versus the ideologue of that tribe back in the Middle East over 2,000 years ago.
1: Mm-hmm.
5: So there is a hate between the faith differences, not the people themselves.
1: Mm. Yeah, you're onto something. But how about this? I mean, how about like in recent developments in the last 100 years here between U.S. and Iran?
5: Yeah, well, again, you have Israel, and it says they'll never be at peace.
1: Yeah.
5: And certain factions of the Middle East. And who do we align with? We align with Israel.
1: Yeah, and we're an extension of that. Yeah.
5: Yeah. And they've been saying death to the little Satan and the big Satan. Well, who is that?
1: Mm-hmm.
5: Well, we're considered to be the big Satan, and this goes back prior to the United States being in existence. Christianity was hated by that group. We just happened to be an offshoot. Our country was developed, or should I say, came about because people wanted the religious freedom. So we represent
1: the freedoms,
5: the opposition to what they believe in.
1: Yeah.
5: So automatically, we become their enemy.
1: Yeah, yeah. Oh, yeah. Thank you very much for adding that, Bob. A lot of history there. Complicated. And I'm pretty sure there's a lot of other recent events as well. As another texter had said here, kind of like I had mentioned earlier about this CIA involvement and overthrowing the prime minister. This texter says, I can't call now, but come on. We all have cell phones. We can all Google. We probably have Gemini AI read about America putting the Shah in power and how he tortured the heck out of all his own people. That's a good place to start. Sure, there's that. There is that. Let's bring on Joseph from Baltimore. Thanks for calling in, Joseph. I see that maybe you have an answer to why Iran does not like the United States. Joseph, can you hear me? Maybe you have, Joseph, if you're still on there, maybe you put yourself on mute because you were busy doing something else or ordering some food. But give us a call back, 410-467-WBAL. Let's go with David from Towson. Thanks for calling in, David. Do you have any answers to that question?
6: Well, yeah, with all respect to you, because I tend to be right. It's not that complicated. Mm-hmm. America brings, our government brings this upon us.
1: Mm-hmm.
6: Islam says Islam's supposed to take over the world.
1: Mm-hmm.
6: But America in particular being a target, we brought that on ourselves with the Shah. We brought 9/11 on ourselves with what we did in Saudi Arabia.
1: Mm.
6: I'm not talking about America. I do try to separate America, the country, and America, the government. The government has not been our friend in this regard.
1: Yeah. And do you feel with what has happened? Because I know people also bring up the loss of all those children that died in that with the bomb attack. I think it was on the first day, wasn't it? That
6: yes,
1: school shooting.
6: It was.
1: So
6: yes.
1: I mean, with this and with that, and a bunch of other things that have happened in the last 100 some days, do you think, even if we come to an agreement and everything is kind of quiet for a few years, do you think this is going to build up to something even more concerning down the road?
6: Well, yes, I do. Certainly the parents of those schoolgirls who got killed are not going to be friends of America.
1: Mm-hmm.
6: And, you know, Trump starting this war, I don't think that was intentional, but every war has collateral damage. To think that wouldn't happen to somebody innocent is just crazy. We have gotten nowhere with this war. And unless we have totally unrestricted access to the whole country to inspect it, we have no idea what the heck they're going to be doing.
1: Yeah, and that's, I mean, but do you feel that we could have, I mean, we're in it. We can, I know a lot of people debate and say, oh, Trump this, and we shouldn't have started this, but we're in it. And now with this framework, which I think most people, even people on the right, people that were willing to, you know, side with Donald Trump from the beginning and understand, are looking at this. It's like, well, what do we get in? You know, what are we getting out of this? If it looks just like it was 15 years ago, and has it, you know, could we have, I mean, could the ultimate goal should have been a regime change?
6: No, and the ultimate goal should be no nuke, no matter what the regime is. And mm-hmm. Donald Trump has now become the thing he's most afraid of being perceived as.
1: Yeah.
6: A loser.
1: Yeah, a loser. Thank you very much, David. I appreciate it. Have a great weekend. Oh, boy. Yeah. Complicated. Some people think it's complicated. Some people say it's not complicated. Here's a text that I got in. It says, why does everyone want to come to America? Forget about Iran. Because we are the best country in the world. Yeah. Look, there's a lot of Iranians that have fled Iran. I interviewed in the beginning days of this conflict one of my friends who's Iranian-American who left Iran when she was a young child with her mother. because she said it was night and day after 1979. And her life was very similar to that of, but her mom is Iranian, not American, but it was similar to that, what's her name? That actress. She made a movie. Sandy, oh my gosh, she played Gidget, was Forrest Gump, Sally Field. There was a movie of, based on a true story of a woman, an American woman married to an Iranian who went to Iran to visit the family, but was never told she couldn't leave. And she fled. Her story was similar to that. However, her mom was Iranian and they fled here. And a lot of Iranian Americans in the onset of this conflict were just hopeful that this would topple. This would be the beginning of the end of what they have been through since 1979. They have been supportive of Donald Trump. They were out there having not protests, no King's rally. They were having celebratory events outside, waving flags, the old Iranian flag. Hopeful that there could be a regime change. And now I need to bring her on. Maybe I'll bring her on next week. Maybe I'll ask her a few questions over the weekend if she's willing to talk again, just to see what they feel like now. Because as many Republicans were okay with this, you know, skeptical, like, why are we getting into a war? But realize maybe this could be the beginning of the end, are looking at this and saying, what are we getting in return? And they don't feel like this is a win. So I want to hear from you, especially if you're one of those people, if you're a Republican, if you're MAGA, and you are willing to accept the reasons why, you know, we were here to begin with, and you believed it, where do you fall now today? Are you still gung-ho with this deal with Donald Trump? Are you wondering, like, man, not that I was lied to, but I am not happy. You're underwhelmed. Maybe that's the word I would use. I'd love to hear from you. The number here is 410-467-WBAL, or you can also text me at thegreensolutionsremodeling.com, 410-467-9225.
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7: Temperatures either at or above 20 degrees above average.
2: Reports you can rely on to stay ahead of the storm.
8: Storms are moving into the east at about 30 miles an hour.
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44: Traffic.
40: The two-way operations have ended on the westbound span at the Bay Bridge. Delays on the westbound side starting well prior to Gant Narrows. The slowdowns on the eastbound side starting around Aristide Allen Boulevard with a slow ride northbound 97, north of 50 to the Farm Road overpass. Traffic is jammed up southbound BW Parkway, south of 100, past 32. The slowing northbound 895 from the Route 2 Spur to the Harbor Tunnel. Jammed up traffic northbound 95 from the Beltway to the Fort McHenry Tunnel.

0: congressional districts ahead of the 2028 election. The State Board of Elections has more than 185,000 people, 5% of eligible voters, voted in the early voting period that ended last night. 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
3: All right, we've been talking about the latest developments in Iran, and let me read a couple of text messages that came in here. Here's one. It says, why does Israel have to stop aggression? They didn't sign up to the MOU. We all know Israel will not continue to be attacked. Trump and J.D. Vance want to now throw Israel under the bus. And that's, look, it's a fair point, but you could also make the same argument about Hezbollah, because Hezbollah didn't sign the agreement either, and neither did Lebanon. Yet the entire framework seems to assume that Iran can influence Hezbollah enough to keep that front quiet. And the question isn't whether Israel signed the MOU. The question is whether any agreement involving Iran can work if one of the key players on the ground doesn't trust it. Because if Israel believes Hezbollah is, you know, remains a threat, are they supposed to ignore that simply because diplomats signed a document? Other countries signed a document? That's exactly why I think Lebanon may end up being the real test of whether this deal survives. Here's another text that came in. It says, ma'am, the U.S. I'm a ma'am now. Ma'am, the U.S. is dealing with several radical Muslim governments. Everybody should completely expect anything but goodwill, good faith, or honesty from radical. Oh, maybe you meant shouldn't. Anyways, or honesty from radical Muslims. They have proven this consistently and constantly for 40 years. For those poor souls who thought the real change in Iran was possible and are upset that it did not, they should look straight at the Democrats who took the side of the IRGC from the start. Thank you. It says, thank you, David, from Bel Air. So, anyways, that's a good thought there. And for me, as we wrap up this segment and go on to a new segment, I think the biggest lesson from the last 48 hours or so is that the most important part of this agreement wasn't about the nuclear provisions or the sanctions relief. I mean, ultimately, at the end of the day, yes, we don't want nuclear weapons or Iran to have any type of nuclear capabilities. Yeah, maybe the most important part wasn't about the Strait of Hormuz or the $300 billion reconstruction fund. Reminder, not funded by us, the taxpayers, but it was line item number one, Lebanon. And we talked about why Lebanon was listed first in this framework. Number one, numero uno. And of course, today we kind of find out why. I woke up this morning to read headlines as Israel strikes against Hezbollah immediately. My father sent me a text message. He's like, yeah, Angela, you were right to talk about this yesterday. No one was talking about it. And because of these strikes, it has complicated the next round of talks and reminded everyone that a deal on paper is one thing, but keeping all the players on the ground aligned is something that is entirely different. It is something else. It is probably the most difficult part. And if this agreement ultimately succeeds, it won't be because of what was signed. It will be because Iran could possibly restrain Hezbollah, or how Israel can show some restraint

0: and it's tested. And both sides can get through the next 60 days without blowing up the process. And I think that's the real story that I'm watching, that you should be watching. And I think that's where we'll find out whether this agreement is going to be historic or just temporary. So, anyways, maybe some more news will come up in the next, I don't know, hour or so. It's so fluid. So much has happened in one day from the time I woke up to the time I got here. Oh, strikes and a ceasefire. Anyways, coming up when we come back, this whole AI footage, this ad from Ed Hale about Wes Moore and Dan Cox, is it an illegal deepfake or just a political joke everyone suddenly hates? Stay tuned for more.
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3: 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The heavy backups eastbound Route 50 starting near Aristide Allen Boulevard. The backups on the westbound side of 50 on the eastern shore starting near Main Street. The backups northbound 895 from the Route 2 Spur to the Harbor Tunnel. The jammed up traffic northbound 95 from the Beltway to the Fort McHenry. And BW Parkway northbound delay starting around 895 to Bush Street. The WBAL TV 11 weather. A mix of clouds and sun this afternoon. High 83. Tonight a clear sky. Low near 66. Tomorrow, plentiful sunshine, high 85. Partly cloudy in Baltimore, 82 degrees.
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0: All right, don't forget WBAL has complete coverage of Maryland's primary election on Tuesday, June 23rd. 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
10: Sunny and 81 in the news this Friday. Soccer fans raving the red, white, and blue in Baltimore as the U.S. takes on Australia. AFRAM getting underway in Drude Hill Park, and a state delegate involved in a fight outside an early voting center. Update after ABC News.
11: From ABC News, I'm Wayne Cabot. Both Israel and Lebanon now confirming a ceasefire is underway. Secretary of State Marco Rubio held a call with the Lebanese president today and told him to disarm Hezbollah. Talks between Israel and Lebanon are planned for next week. However, talks are off between the U.S. and Iran. Vice President Vance called away from today's scheduled session in Switzerland. Mick Mulroy, former Deputy Assistant Secretary of Defense for the Middle East, on why Iran stands to gain from this U.S. peace offering.
2: This is a regime that's still in place. It's simply just younger. We went from an 86-year-old Ayatollah Khomeini to a 56-year-old Ayatollah Khomeini. They also are significantly advantaged if this goes all the way through financially, both from the unfreezing of assets, the ability to sell their energy, and this $300 billion reconstruction fund.
11: Just breaking, the Justice Department says it will not go along with a federal judge's order that Todd Blanche, the acting attorney general, sign a statement verifying the DOJ will not pursue President Trump's $1.8 billion anti-weaponization fund. In a defiant response, the Justice Department says such declarations are unnecessary. Judge Leonie Brinkema demanding the declaration after the administration repeatedly refused to confirm under penalty of perjury that it won't establish that fund. Flash flood warnings right now across parts of Texas and Georgia, meaning flooding is happening.
8: Post-tropical storm Arthur. Arthur left behind a lot of rainfall, rising waters along the Gulf waters, right along the coastline. Perkinston, Mississippi, water rescues near mobile homes, lots of cars submerged, businesses affected as well.
11: 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Through this evening, those areas could be seeing 2 to 3 inches of rain per hour, and a big risk tomorrow for severe storms in Kansas, Nebraska, and Colorado. 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
10: 3:02, good afternoon, Baltimore. I'm Robert Lang in Seattle. The U.S.-Australia World Cup soccer match about to get underway in Baltimore. Fans are celebrating and watching closely. WBAL's Chris Cheon live at one celebration. Chris?
12: Hey, Robert. Yeah, we just heard the loud O during the national anthem. That's how you know you're in Baltimore. I'm outside Slancha Pub here. It is packed. I spoke to one of the bartenders, Adam Williams. He told me they've got a special going on called the Hat Trick. 3 different crushes you can have. But he said this place would be packed either way, as they are the unofficial soccer bar here in Fells Point. I've seen people flow in, a bunch of them flow out because there's no more seating available. So certainly a lot of soccer fever going on down here. But there was a little bit of tough news for Team USA. Hershey native PA Christian Pulisic was ruled out about an hour prior to kickoff. Yeah, they're about to get set in Seattle, U.S. and Australia. Reporting live here in Fells Point, Chris Cheon, WBAL News Radio 1090 and FM 101.5.
10: And at this hour in Druid Hill Park in Baltimore on this Juneteenth, Baltimore's AFRAM Festival is getting underway. It's known for its music and fun, and also its food.
13: This is the 15th year for Samir Hijaz of Richmond, Virginia, serving everything from Philly cheesesteaks to fried oysters to Polish sausage, even fried Oreos. 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
10: AFRAM runs through Sunday. Governor Wes Moore speaks there tonight. Mario, the headliner tonight. His concert starts at 7:30 from the Commitment 2026 desk. 5 days before the primary, top lawmakers talking the prospect of a special session to put a constitutional amendment on redistricting on the November ballot.
16: The potential special session next month could allow the General Assembly to move Maryland closer to a redrawing of congressional districts. The idea would target Maryland's lone Republican U.S. House member Andy Harris. On WBAL's T.J. Smith program, Delegate N. Scott Phillips, a Baltimore County Democrat and chair of the Legislative Black Caucus.
17: Based on what's happening in the southern states, I don't believe that Maryland should sit on the sideline. This kind of atomic war that we've got going on with voting rights and with redistricting didn't start in Maryland, but should Maryland sit on the sidelines?
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10: Also from the Commitment 2026 desk, Gaithersburg police say no charges have been filed after a fight yesterday between Montgomery County Delegate Gabriel Acevedo and a labor activist. It took place outside an early voting center. Acevedo online insists he was attacked. Police say the two were separated by the time officers arrived. The State Board of Elections says more than 185,000 people, 5% eligible voters, voted in the early voting period that ended last night. And tonight's the deadline to request a mail-in ballot for the primary if you want it delivered to you by email.
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18: The U.S. men's national team is back on the pitch for its second match of the 2026 World Cup, facing Australia in Seattle. The Americans coming off a 4-1 win over Paraguay, but are without star Christian Pulisic, who's out with a calf injury. Orioles continue their road trip tonight with the first of three against the Dodgers. Trey Gibson gets the start, first pitch 10-10. I'm Rick Hoschel on the home of the Orioles and Ravens, WBAL News Radio 1090 and FM 101.5.
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19: Traffic. Wow, we have a lot going on. Let's start with information for our folks headed to the beach this weekend. Route 50, sadly, is backed up. It's backed up all the way from Aris T. Allen Boulevard. That is 665, which, so you're going to be backed up through Annapolis, across the Severn River Bridge, and all the way to the Bay Bridge. Now, as far as westbound traffic, you guys are backed up too, and here's why. Part of the reason why. We have a crash east of the Bay Bridge on Route 50 West, just past Exit 37, which is Maryland 8 Business Highway, or Business Parkway, that is, in Stevensville. And listen, if you're traveling east, stay on Route 50, please, and leave the side roads for first responders and local residents. But I see that eastbound St. Margaret's Road is also slammed. And as far as the Beltway, we have a crash blocking the left lane of the inner loop at Paring Parkway, and another crash on 83 South Harrisburg Expressway, that is, at the Beltway. It looks like it's been pushed off to the shoulder. 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
19: Weather.
20: Increasing sunshine and mild temperatures today with a little bit of a breeze in place. Highs will work their way into the low to mid 80s. Mostly clear and mild tonight with a low down near 66. And Saturday afternoon offers up plenty of sunshine, breezy with low humidity and a high of 86 degrees. And spectacular weather for Father's Day with highs in the mid to upper 80s. I'm meteorologist Alina Lee on WBAL News Radio 1090 and FM 101.5.
10: 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The Orioles opening a series with the world champion Dodgers tonight in Los Angeles. 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
0: All right, if you saw a picture online of Governor Westmore hugging Dan Cox, or Dan Cox hugging Westmore, like they were long best friends, would you actually believe it? Or would you immediately laugh and think, okay, somebody is trolling somebody? Because that's exactly what has happened in Maryland's governor's race. And Republican candidate Ed Hale's campaign, they posted an AI-generated image showing Dan Cox and Wes Moore embracing in the governor's reception room. And in the image, Cox is kind of like scratching down. He's a little lower than Wes Moore, like he's a little kid hugging someone who's taller underneath their shoulders and with this big grin on the face, like a little kid. And Moore has his eyes. Let me look at it. I think it was a little closed. Let me pull it up again. Here it is. Yeah, his eye basically. Yeah, his eyes are closed, embracing him like a savior. I don't know. It looks funny, but at least that's how I see it. It looks less like a political photo and really more like a kid meeting Santa Claus at the mall, right? And now everyone is mad. Everyone is mad. Dan Cox says it's a deceptive deep fake, as well as Democrats. Even Maryland Democrats say it's misinformation. The Hale campaign says it's obvious satire. So what do you think? Is it a deceptive deep fake? Is it misinformation? Or is it satire to make a point? And I think the story raises a much bigger question. When exactly did politicians start caring about honesty in campaigns? Let's be real here. And here's what sparked all of this. The reason why for this AI-generated post and ad, because for days we've been talking about Governor Westmore and Maryland Democrats running ads during the Republican primary that many feel, especially Republicans, feel like it's meddling. Why are they meddling in our primary? Is it to influence the election outcomes? The ads essentially portray Dan Cox as being too conservative for Maryland, while portraying Ed Hale as an unreliable former Democrat. And Ed Hale, during his press conference the other day when we talked about it, he argued that Moore is trying to help Cox win the Republican primary because Moore already bet Cox once by over 30 points. Or not bet, beat. He beat Cox by over 30 points just 4 years ago and believes that Cox would be the easier opponent again. So Hale's campaign decided immediately after the press conference or later that same day to fire back. They fired back. They created an AI-generated image showing Moore and Cox hugging. And the message was simple. The message, let me read it here. It has like a, you know, a rip of a New York Times paper saying Democrats keep helping out this far right Maryland Republican. And says underneath it in context, or like the text underneath it, it says Westmore is propping up Dan Cox, the same man he beat and whose own neighbors rejected 2 years later because he's terrified to face me. He knows I'll hold him accountable for the deficits, the tax hikes, and a lifetime of lies he's never had to answer for. Republicans choose their own nominee, not Westmore. So that is what it is in full context. And I love to hear your thoughts if you've seen this image. Do you think Ed Hale would be fined for this? We'll get into that in just a moment. So I think the message that Ed was trying to portray here, Ed Hale, is, look, these guys may act like enemies, but Moore is helping Cox again. Now, whether that's fair or not is another debate. But the image itself, it's fake. There's no question about it. Even the campaign admits it was created with Photoshop and AI. The spokesman for the Ed Hale campaign says it's political satire protected by the First Amendment. And here's where things get interesting, because Maryland just passed a brand new, last year, a new law that bans deceptive AI-generated political content, and that violators could face fines of up to $5,000 and potentially even prison time. But I think there could be a problem. Because the law defines a deepfake as something realistic enough that an ordinary person could believe it is real. So if you've seen this, do you think any ordinary person really think Dan Cox and Wes Moore were standing around the state house hugging each other like best friends? Honestly. I don't think so. But then again, I don't know how other people see this. Maybe if the image looked realistic, but I think this sounds so over the top that it almost resembles a political cartoon. And that's where the free speech argument comes in, and I see. Because political cartoons have exaggerated reality for centuries. Late night comedians do it. Saturday Night Live does it. Memes do it. So is this fundamentally different? Or is this just newer technology creating the joke, creating the lesson here, sending just a message? I mean, this is not like cartoonish. It's fascinating because the Baltimore Banner compares this or used the example of the post that Isabel Cumming, the Inspector General, shared on YouTube, that the thumbnail of the YouTube video is a depiction of Mayor Brandon Scott. Now, that was very cartoonish. like illustrated. This is taking photo images of a person and altering it to look like they're hugging each other. But again, if you look at Dan Cox's expression, I could tell that this is supposed to be satire. At least for me. I don't know about other people, but I love to hear from you. Is this a deep fake? Is it political satire? Should the state be deciding which political images are too misleading, or are voters smart enough? Are voters smart enough to recognize an obvious joke? The lines are open, 410-467-WBAL, or you can also text me, the greensolutionsremodeling.com text line at 410-467-9225. 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
19: Traffic and weather. Alrighty, it is a holiday, Juneteenth, and it's going to be a beautiful weekend. So what do you expect? Route 50 is really backed up all the way from 97 to the Bay Bridge. Please stay on Route 50 and don't take the side roads. Leave those for first responders and local residents. That being said, St. Margaret's Road is also jammed eastbound. And we do have a crash on Route 50 east, but before 97, it's at South Haven Road, blocking the left lane. We're also seeing slight delays westbound, but that's because of a crash. In Baltimore City, watch for an accident, 290. 95 north at Waterview Avenue, and we have McComas Street northbound past Key Highway. There's a crash blocking the left northbound lane. And then as far as the Beltway, well, we have the left inner loop lane blocked by accident activity at Paring Parkway. Your delays begin right around York Road, and we also have a crash on the Harrisburg Expressway southbound at the Beltway that's been pushed off to the shoulder. WBAL-TV 11 weather, clear skies tonight, a low of 63. Tomorrow, mostly sunny, few afternoon clouds to make it pretty, and a high of about 86. And Sunday, another beautiful day, mostly sunny skies and a high of 88. 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
0: All right, welcome back. If you're just joining us, we've been talking about that AI-generated image that was posted by Ed Hale's campaign showing Governor Westmore and Dan Cox embracing at the State House with Dan Cox with a big grin and Westmore looking over and hugging him with his eyes closed, kind of like if he's Santa Claus hugging a little child. And the Hale campaign says it's obvious political satire, but people on the Dan Cox campaign, even Democrats, are crying foul, saying it's deceptive deepfake or misinformation. Something needs to be done about this. And this comes just days after we were discussing whether Governor Westmore and Maryland Democrats are meddling in the Republican primary by running ads that many people believe are designed to help Dan Cox win the nomination. So we've gone from arguing about political meddling to arguing about political deception. We've gone from campaign ads to AI-generated images. And that brings me to what I think the bigger issue of all of this is. Everybody suddenly wants to become the Department of Truth. The Department of Truth. The Cox campaign, it's deceptive. The Democrats are saying it's deceptive. Meanwhile, you got Republicans saying that the Moore's campaign or the Democrats' campaign about Cox or Ed Hale are deceptive. While Democrats are saying, "Oh, we're just educating voters. This is issue education." So, which is it? Because if we're going to start policing honesty in campaigns, we might need a government office with about 5,000 employees working overtime. Right? I think we can admit both sides. Campaigns will exaggerate. Campaigns selectively edit, right? Or they cut out just part of a headline. They don't want you to see the other part. which reminds me, I think it was the Maryland Democratic Party, they posted kind of a clip from the Baltimore Banner. You know, that feature that we talked about last week that talked about Westmore's military records and how the Baltimore Sun is going after him so much. It said, I forget, it was a very positive message in the headline, but then it followed with a question, like there's still doubts. That is the part that the Democratic Party eliminated from their posts. So again, everyone manipulates things or takes things out of context. Some of the campaigns, you know, use scary music. And campaigns like this post, they'll cherry pick facts. Campaigns always frame opponents in the worst possible light. That is politics. It's been that way longer than AI has ever existed. Now, the other reality here too is that the maximum penalty for these deep fakes is $5,000. Based on Maryland's new law that bans deceptive AI-generated political content. But the problem is the law defines a deepfake as something realistic enough that any ordinary person could believe it's real. So do you believe that this is real? Do you think people are that stupid? Do they? No, I think people see this as set, at least for me. But the penalty here is $5,000. And let's be honest about that dollar amount. In modern statewide politics, that's barely a rounding error. A decent digital advertising campaign can spend that much, you know, that much before lunch. $5,000 is a drop in the bucket for a lot of campaigns. Which also maybe raises another question. If the punishment is only $5,000, but the controversy generates headlines across Maryland, interviews, and I mean, heck, we're talking about it on radio right now. It's like earned media giving you some attention to this matter. And if you haven't seen it, you're probably looking it up and Googling it right now. It gives additional social media attention, television coverage. So did the Ed Hale campaign actually lose? Or did they just buy earned media at a discount? Because look, we're talking about it right now. People are talking about it. You're listening about it. You're probably talking about it. May bring it up to someone else later on today. The newspapers are talking about it. So I guess you could say mission accomplished. And if we, and if I was on the campus, $5,000? We got X amount of dollars worth of earned media. So I'd love to hear from you. Do you think if you've seen it, do you think it's a deepfake? Is it satire? Or should the state be deciding which political images are too misleading? And while we're at it, is an AI-generated hug more deceptive than a campaign ad designed to influence the other party's primary? Because they're complaining about this image, this post, yet they have spent thousands, I forget the dollar amount. We talked about it the other day. I forget how much the Wes Moore campaign and the Democratic Party have spent in these ads. Two ads that has been running. What is more deceptive? Or is influence the matter here? Or are both sides simply playing different versions of the same political game? Or am I looking at all of this wrong? Here's a text that came in. It says, I have a question, Angelette. Is the fine $5,000 for a single event of AI-generated ad? Or is it $5,000 every time said ad airs? That's a very, very good question. I really don't know. Got to look it up. I definitely do. But you got me thinking on that. Coming up next, I want your opinion. Have you seen these jerseys that these baseball players were so frustrated with that they decided not to play? Yeah, we'll talk about that next. Stay tuned for more.
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19: Traffic and weather. Let's check on that beach traffic. Well, still there. We've got a lot of traffic eastbound on Route 50. It begins before 97. Part of the reason it begins before 97 is because we have a crash on 50 east prior to 97 at South Haven Road, blocking two lanes. Traffic is squeezing by to the right. We're also seeing a slight delays westbound on 50, but it's mostly just eastbound. We have a new crash, it looks like. It's on the inner loop of the Beltway on the south side prior to 295. It's been moved off to the right shoulder. 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
10: 3:30, sunny 81. Good afternoon. I'm Robert Lang. From the Commitment 2026 desk, the chair of the Maryland Legislative Black Caucus tells WBAL's T.J. Smith there will likely be a special session next month to put a constitutional amendment on the November ballot, which, if approved, would allow lawmakers to redraw the boundaries of the state's congressional districts ahead of the 2028 election.
17: There's a potential that we will lose 20 members of the Congressional Black Caucus based on what's happening in the southern states. I don't believe that Maryland should sit on the sideline. This kind of atomic war that we've got going on with voting rights and with redistricting didn't start in Maryland, but should Maryland sit on the sidelines?
10: Delegate N. Scott Phillips with WBL's T.J. Smith. Legislative leaders will meet after next week's primary to discuss the possibility of a special session. Gaithersburg police say no charges have been filed after a fight yesterday between Montgomery County Democratic delegate Gabriel Acevedo and a labor activist. It took place outside an early voting center. From the ABC News desk, a U.S. official confirmed Israel and Hezbollah have agreed to a ceasefire, but there have been new Israeli strikes. Meantime, U.S. and Iran talks planned for today in Switzerland on hold. A growing number of Republicans speaking out against the ceasefire deal. The stock market is closed for Juneteenth. Baltimore's Afram Festival underway at Druid Hill Park at this hour. Mario, the headliner tonight. At this hour in Seattle, the U.S. is facing Australia in a World Cup soccer match. The U.S. leads Australia 1-0 in the 30th minute. Wyndham Clark is the second-round leader at Golf's U.S. Open. The coverage continues right now on WBL TV 11. Trey Gibson on the mound for the Orioles, opening a series against the Dodgers tonight in Los Angeles. 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
19: Traffic and weather. All right, I'm going to tell you where the heaviest traffic is right now. Definitely on Route 50 eastbound from before 97 all the way to the Chesapeake Bay Bridge. And then in the city, we've got delays southbound on 895 as you head to the Harbor Tunnel, and also pretty significant northbound delays on 895. The delays are northbound on 95 from the Beltway over to the Fort McHenry Tunnel. We also have delays northbound on 295 through the city. Now we have it looks like some very heavy traffic along the top side of the Beltway from the Harrisburg Expressway over to right around Paring Parkway, the scene of a crash. WBAL TV 11 weather, clear skies tonight and this weekend. Both days mostly sunny and a high in the upper 80s. I'm Mary Ann Perry, WBAL News Radio 1090 and FM 101.5.
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0: All right, what if a baseball team held military appreciation night and a player refused to wear a special, I don't know, commemorative, like, camouflage jersey? Would we say he's exercising his rights? Or if they refuse to wear, I don't know, it's 4th of July. Or I'm pretty sure there's lots of games happening on 4th of July that they may have something that symbolizes the American flag on them or says 250, that has that 250 logo on, and say, look, I don't want to wear this. Would we say that they're exercising their rights? Or would you say he's refusing to support the troops or support America? Now let's flip that. What if the jersey has rainbow sleeves for Pride Night and players refuse to wear it? You know, I'm saying this because why does one scenario feel different to some people than the other? And this is all what happened just the other day. This minor league baseball team, the York Revolution, didn't just have a few players object. And the team's own president says that fewer than 9 players were willing to wear the Pride jerseys, which meant they couldn't field a legal lineup. And rather than force players to wear the uniform, the organization forfeited the game entirely. And went ahead and still held a Pride Night celebration without baseball. What's interesting is that last year, seven players also refused the jerseys, and nobody made a national controversy out of it. And this year, apparently, the number grew to 9. That alone tells you something is changing culturally. So my question is the pride flag or any pride symbols political? This is where people talk past each other. Supporters will say, it's not political. It's about treating people with dignity and respect. While others will say, maybe that's how it started. But today, the pride flag often represents political positions on a bunch of other things, like gender identity and pronouns and sports participation or school policies and other issues. Whether you agree or disagree with that perception almost doesn't matter. What matters is that many Americans clearly see it differently than they did maybe 10 years ago. And if a symbol carries political meaning to the person being asked to wear it, can you simply tell them it isn't political? You know, we've spent years saying people shouldn't be forced to express messages they disagree with. Remember the Supreme Court cases involving compelled speech? The argument was simple. The government can't force you to say something you don't believe. And sure, that is the government, and this is private and, you know, business. So why would we suddenly be comfortable forcing a player to wear a message they don't agree with? And some of these players says, look, I have nothing against, gay people, transgender people. No, this just doesn't go with what I believe with. Or that we're just pushing an agenda that we shouldn't be, you know, responsible for pushing. You don't have to hate someone to disagree with a message. And this is where I think a lot of people kind of get engaged on this topic. If players should be required to wear pride jerseys, should they also be required to wear military appreciation jerseys or breast cancer awareness pink jerseys? Hispanics heritage symbolic jerseys, Juneteenth, Black History. It goes on and on and on. You know what I'm getting at, right? I think most people will support a lot of those causes and meanings, but should support be voluntary or mandatory? Because once you establish the principle that athletes must wear every cause-sponsored uniform, you essentially said the team owns their speech. And then we got San Francisco. Did you hear that story? There's several Giants players quietly wrote Bible verses on their hats during their Pride Night. Not slogans, not attacks, not anti-gay messages, but a Bible reference from Genesis. And some people were furious. Some people were furious about what they put on their hats. Now, think about that for a second. If someone says a rainbow symbol shouldn't offend Christians because it's just about inclusion, then shouldn't a Bible verse number on a cap be viewed the same way? Why is one expression considered welcoming while the other is considered harmful? I think that's the inconsistency people are noticing. And now the DOJ, the Trump's administration's DOJ, is investigating whether MLB failed to accommodate religious beliefs. That's the latest development out of this whole Giants debacle here, too. And this gets into an area where courts have generally been pretty clear that employers often must make reasonable accommodations for sincerely held religious beliefs unless doing so creates undue hardship. That's why this story may not simply be a culture war headline. There may actually be legitimate legal questions underneath it. You know, tomorrow, you know, imagine like an employer say, tomorrow we're all wearing shirts supporting Cause X or whatever. You may personally love Cause X, but would you want your employer deciding which social causes you must publicly endorse? I think a lot of people would say maybe not. No. Not because they oppose the cause, but because they don't like compelled speech. I think the mistake both sides make is assuming disagreement automatically equals hatred. It doesn't. It doesn't. So I love to hear from you. Is the pride flag still primarily a symbol of inclusion, which I do see it as? I do. But has it become political? Or political for some people, or a lot of people? And should professional athletes be required to wear uniforms supporting causes they may not personally agree with, whether it's pride or religion or politics or military appreciation or anything else? Because once you answer that question for one cause, you probably have to answer it the same way for all of them. The lines are open. The number here is 410-467-WBAL, or you can also text me at the greensolutionsremodeling.com text line at 410-467-9225. Let's open up the phone lines. Let's bring someone from York, Pennsylvania. Michael, thanks for calling in, Michael.
3: Hey, how you doing? I enjoy your show.
0: Thank you.
3: So, yeah, I'd like to make a couple comparisons. Mm-hmm. Well, number one, let's be mindful of this. The York Revolution ball team is a low minor league ball club.
0: Sure.
3: So they're not making a whole lot of money to begin with. I don't know what the backlash is going to be, mm-hmm. but they don't make much money anyway. So I compare this. I wanted to see what your thoughts are. You know, you had students and teachers around the country walk out of school in protest, mm-hmm. with nothing being done about it. But I would like to mention to you something about sports a while back, how wishy-washy, how things have changed over the years. Peyton Manning, who was with the Indianapolis Colts, when Johnny Unitas passed away, Peyton Manning wanted to wear black high-top shoes in honor of Johnny Unitas. Mm-hmm. And the NFL said, no, you're not wearing black high-top shoes because they don't go with the conformity of a uniform. So I'll listen to see what your answer is.
0: That's interesting. I don't know the details of that. I mean, was did he wear them and got fined? I mean, oh, boy. I think when someone individually wants to wear something for a cause, I can see that it gets a little tense, right? They're supporting something. There's also this thing about uniformity, about everyone being in uniform. Think about it like in private schools, right? You get a detention, right, if you're wearing the wrong shoes or the wrong color socks. Oh my gosh, yes, I've been to private school. You get detention for these little things, right? There's a thing about uniformity. But when you have these special events that focuses on so many different causes, I don't know. This is where I kind of like, I don't know what to think here. So I'm looking for you and for your thoughts on this. Should athletes be required to wear uniforms supporting different causes all the time that they may not personally agree with? 410-467-WBAL or 410-467-9225. Let's bring on Sue from Baltimore. Thanks for calling in, Sue.
4: Yeah, hi. I don't necessarily agree with the statement of inclusion.
0: Mm-hmm.
4: I think the homosexuality can be looked at as a political and moral way of life. And by wearing that, you're almost like imposing. And sometimes that, you know, for some religions, we Catholics, Jews, or they don't approve it. Well, not approve, they don't support it. So, and I think baseball should not be a moral nor a religious kind of in your face kind of stuff.
0: Mm-hmm.
4: I don't support it. I think they ought to do what they want, and if some people want to wear it, fine, if not. But I think it goes, you know, in this day and age, why can't baseball game be a baseball game? Why do they have to keep throwing in stuff like that? It makes no sense. Football the same way when they were kneeling down for the American flag and the national anthem. the same way.
0: Yeah.
4: I just think that they just sometimes overreach too much, and I think all these social issues should be decided by an individual person, not by a group.
0: Yeah. Thank you very much, Sue. We're going to continue this conversation when we come back. You're listening to the Angeletta Viles Show. When we come back, I'll take your calls and read your messages. We got lots of people to catch up on. Stay tuned for more.
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19: Traffic and weather. Of course, the big news this afternoon is Route 50 East is completely jammed, backed up from before 97 in South River all the way to the Chesapeake Bay Bridge, and adding to that was a crash just before 97. And then on the Beltway, we have a lot of traffic on the inner loop as you head through Towson over to Parkville. That's due to a crash around Paring Parkway. And it's very sluggish northbound on 95, 895, 295 northbound as you head to the tunnels, also southbound 895. It looks like we've got some issues northbound on 95 northeast of the Beltway, right around 152. 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
10: Gaithersburg police say no charges have been filed after a fight yesterday between Montgomery County Delegate Gabriel Acevero and a labor activist. It took place outside an early voting center. The chair of the Legislative Black Caucus expects a special session next month to put a constitutional amendment on the ballot in November, which, if approved, would likely see congressional district boundaries redrawn in time for the 2028 election. And tonight is the deadline to request a mail-in ballot for the primary if you want it delivered to you by email. 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
0: All right. Baseball lately has been getting a little spicy here, with being that it's Pride Month and a lot of teams are celebrating Pride Month and honoring it. And this minor league baseball team out of York, Pennsylvania, is getting a lot of attention because they had to forfeit the game because quite a few players, nine players, in fact, didn't want to wear the special jersey to support Pride Night. Then you got the Giants, some Giant players kind of in, they had to wear a special, was it a pride hat or a pride jersey? I don't remember. But on their hat, too, they wrote I forget, Genesis 3 something on their hat in reference to a Bible scripture. And they were called out for that. And it was in a way for them to kind

0: wanting to honor the legend Johnny Unitas by wearing black cleats, and the NFL said no because the team was a white shoe team. Well, I might have disagreed with the league's decision, but at least the rule was content neutral, right? They weren't telling Peyton he couldn't honor Unitas because they opposed the message. They were basically enforcing team uniform standard. That's why I was making that reference about private schools and being in uniform and detention. What's different here is that we're not talking about shoe color for the sake of uniformity. We're talking about players being asked to wear a symbol that some view as carrying a social or ideological message. And that's why this debate is less about dress code and more about whether players should be compelled to participate in a cause they don't personally support. So, I mean, for the record, like, now that I know a little bit more about this, if I'd been running the NFL back then myself, I probably would have made an exception for Peyton. Honoring Johnny Unitas is a lot different than forcing somebody to endorse a cause they have a religious or personal objection to. Let's go to the phone lines. Let's bring on Mark from Middle River. Thanks for calling in, Mark. What are your thoughts here?
1: Well, a couple quick facts. The York Revolution are part of the Atlantic League of Professional Baseball. So they're not a minor league of MLB, but they're looked upon as a minor league. But it's pretty good baseball. Mm-hmm. And MLB uses them to test a lot of things they want to do with Major League Baseball. In fact, I'll be there tomorrow night watching a Reds game.
0: Cool.
1: Now, the other thing is, a lot of times with these special jerseys, they will auction them off at the end of the game. Mm. So that's part of it. Mm-hmm. The other thing is also we have special jerseys for Cancer Awareness Night, special jerseys for Military Appreciation, or special gear, this type of thing.
0: That's what I was mentioning.
1: All those things.
0: Yeah.
1: But this, as you said earlier, where this crosses the line is this is not fighting a disease or appreciating people who defend us for freedom. Mm-hmm. We're talking about a very specific segment of people. And oh, by the way, the LGB community has as much in common with the transgender community as the people who aren't LGB. Mm-hmm. Right? They're completely different things.
0: Yeah.
1: You know, and just because you're transgender doesn't predispose you to have any sort of sexual preference. It doesn't.
0: Yeah.
1: So I've always wondered how that happened. But anyways, mm-hmm. point is in this particular situation, I think they're crossing the line. They're trying too hard. There's a different way to do this. You can still have the events without forcing the players to wear something they're not comfortable wearing. And I guess the part maybe is like, you're going to make me wear this and you're going to auction it off? Yeah, I am not crazy about that.
0: Yeah, thank you very much.
1: That's all.
0: Thank you very much. Let me squeeze in Alex here real quick from Baltimore. Thanks for calling in, Alex. You got about 30 seconds here. What are your thoughts?
2: Angelette, I'd be curious to see when they took, when they signed on to this team, was that in their contract? If you had to wear that uniform to go against your beliefs myself as a Christian, I'm sick and tired of this pride stuff, and I'm sick and tired of going to baseball games and this being forced down your throat.
0: Yeah.
2: And constantly having to have these uncomfortable conversations you otherwise wouldn't. And it's turned into a day, to a month, or to a week, now to a month, now to every time of the year. And it's still it's a version of the family. It's a version of traditional values. It's just so annoying, and people are sick and tired of it.
0: Yeah.
2: And the pendulum is swinging back, and it's enough already. But I'd be curious if it was in their contract, because now you got a lawsuit. Now you could say, you know what, I signed on to this baseball team, but you're going to force me to do something that I would have not signed if I knew I had to do this or was forced to do something like this.
0: Yeah. So, thank you very much, Alex. I appreciate it. That goes along. I was going to read this other text, similar thought here, that it depends on the contract. And the texter says, if says they have to wear various uniforms, then they have to. If it doesn't state that, they don't have to wear it. But I wonder if there's also some sort of like moral clause in there, or maybe future baseball contracts will be negotiated on this. Here's another text that says, I miss the old days when sports was sports. I bet if you took an anonymous poll of the players that the majority would say they hate this stuff. This is Terry from Owings Mill. Anyways, interesting story. And let's see what the DOJ says about the Giants and if there's anything there. Coming up next, speaking of sports, USA is playing right now. I'll give you the latest on USA versus Australia, plus my thoughts on patriotism in the United States.

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2: Traffic and weather.
3: Well, now 97 southbound is starting to stack up a little bit through Crownsville as you head down to Route 50, which is completely jammed from before 97 all the way to the Chesapeake Bay Bridge. And please stay on 50. Leave those secondary roads for first responders and local citizens. And in Baltimore City, I want you to please watch out for a disabled vehicle blocking the left lane of Macomb Street northbound just past Key Highway. Seeing a lot of traffic northbound on all the routes leading to the tunnels. And we're also seeing southbound delays if you're on 895 headed to the Harper Tunnel. And then on the top side of the Beltway, expect a slow trip through Towson if you are on the inner loop headed to Parkville. That's because we have a crash right around Paring Parkway, blocking the left lane and causing issues from the Harrisburg Expressway. WBAL-TV 11 weather, clear skies tonight, an overnight low of 63. Tomorrow, mostly sunny, few afternoon clouds to make it pretty, and a high of 86. Then Sunday, mostly sunny and a high of 88. I'm Mary Ann Perry, WBAL News Radio 1090 and FM 101.5.
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14: Sunny 82 in the news this Friday. Soccer fans in Baltimore raving the red, white, and blue. The U.S. taking on Australia, and they like the results. AFRAM getting underway in Druid Hill Park. A state delegate involved in a fight outside an early voting center. The story after ABC News at 4 o'clock.
15: From ABC News, I'm Wayne Cabot. The water is so high in Dallas, cars are stranded on streets. It's from the remains of our first tropical storm of the season, Arthur, drenching the Gulf Coast.
16: The rates are about 2 to 3 inches of rainfall per hour and 6 inches possible to the already 12 or more inches we've received in some places. Other areas in some spots, over 20 inches of rainfall.
15: ABC News meteorologist Leslie Lopez, 2 people died this morning in Putnam County, Georgia. A large tree fell on their moving truck, the ground so saturated. Israel and Hezbollah have a new ceasefire right now after fighting this morning killed 47 people in Lebanon. The White House has called Vice President J.D. Vance back from scheduled peace talks with Iran. The Trump administration is refusing a federal judge's order that Acting Attorney General Todd Blanch provide a signed statement verifying that the Justice Department will not pursue the Anti-Weaponization Fund, a slush fund, say critics of both parties, $1.8 billion to compensate Americans at Trump's discretion. The DOJ today saying that the statement is unnecessary. The judge demanded it when officials refused to say under oath that the deal was dead. More about the test of presidential powers from ABC's Stephen Portnoy.
0: Asked about the limits on his power vis-a-vis the conflict with Iran, President Trump told Axios.
1: There are no limits.
17: No limits.
1: No, not. I haven't learned that lesson yet. I know there are, but, you know, there are no limits.
0: As for his relationship with Benjamin Netanyahu?
1: It's good, but we have to keep him a little bit sane.
0: Asked if Israel will abide by the terms of the ceasefire with Iran by not striking Lebanon, Trump said top Israeli officials respect him.
1: And they do as I say.
0: Stephen Portnoy, ABC News, Washington.
15: UK Prime Minister Starmer says he plans to fight for his job, but a growing number of colleagues are urging him to make way for Andy Burnham as Prime Minister. 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
14: 4:02, good afternoon. I'm Robert Lang. Baltimore soccer fans out in droves today watching the U.S. play Australia in the World Cup. The fans with plenty to celebrate. U.S. leads Australia 2-0 at the half. Dave Johnson, the voice of DC United, says this is a big deal for soccer fans.
18: As the U.S. gets set for a huge World Cup matchup with Australia, Johnson says soccer's growth is happening at the grassroots level, too.
19: People showing up at Annapolis Blues games, the kids, and wanting to get autographs because they're their local stars. And they can say, well, one day I'll grow up, maybe I'll play for the Annapolis Blues. Maybe I won't make it all the way to Major League Soccer, but I'll represent my hometown.
18: And while there are no World Cup games or MLS teams currently in Baltimore, Johnson says,
19: Baltimore has always been a soccer town, and it's a community that needs, or certainly deserves, I guess that's a better word, a top-level professional team to root for.
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14: AFRAM runs through Sunday night. Governor Wes Moore speaks to the crowd tonight ahead of the Mario concert set for 7:30. From the Commitment 2026 desk, 5 days before the primary election, Gaithersburg police say no charges will be filed after a fight yesterday between Montgomery County Delegate Gabriel Acevero and a labor activist. This took place outside an early voting center. The delegate says he was attacked. The chair of the Legislative Black Caucus expects a special session next month to put a constitutional amendment on the ballot in November, which, if it approved, would likely see lawmakers change the boundaries of congressional districts in Maryland ahead of the 2028 district election. Delegate N. Scott Phillips, who chairs that caucus, also talking juvenile crime today.
23: Towson area Delegate N. Scott Phillips, chair of the Maryland General Assembly's Black Caucus, talking with WBAL's T.J. Smith about juvenile crime issues. Phillips remains opposed to holding parents more accountable for the actions of their kids.
24: We got a lot of parents who are just challenged themselves. Mm-hmm. They're working two or three jobs, right? And we say, oh, we're gonna punish you because you're working two or three jobs and your kid is out at 1 o'clock in the morning because you're at work. I'm not comfortable with that.
23: Republicans at times in the General Assembly have called for parents to be criminally charged for the most serious crimes committed by their kids. Bob Costantini, WBAL News Radio 1090 and FM 101.5.
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25: At the World Cup, the U.S. men's national team is back on the pitch facing Australia with a trip to the knockout stage on the line. At the half, the Americans lead 2-0. Orioles open a weekend series with the Dodgers in L.A. tonight. Trey Gibson gets the start. First pitch 10-10. Round two of the U.S. Open, Wyndham Clark is atop the leaderboard at -7. I'm Rick Hoschel on the home of the Orioles and Ravens. 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
3: Traffic.
4: Well, it looks a smidge better on Route 50 eastbound as you head through Annapolis over to the Chesapeake Bay Bridge. The delays used to begin before 97, but now they start right around 97. And in Baltimore City, be prepared for very heavy and slow traffic on the major routes leading north to the tunnels. And we're still seeing a lot of traffic on the top side of the Beltway on the inner loop through Towson because of a crash at Paring Parkway. Looks like the left lane is still blocked. I know emergency vehicles are still on the scene. 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
4: Weather.
5: Increasing sunshine and mild temperatures today with a little bit of a breeze in place. Highs will work their way into the low to mid 80s. Mostly clear and mild tonight with a low down near 66. And Saturday afternoon offers up plenty of sunshine, breezy with low humidity and a high of 86 degrees. And spectacular weather for Father's Day with highs in the mid to upper 80s. I'm meteorologist Alina Lee on WBAL News Radio 1090 and FM 101.5.
14: Sunshine 82. And again, the update on the U.S.-Australia World Cup match. 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Tonight, the Orioles kick off a weekend series against the Dodgers on the West Coast. 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
6: All right, when was the last time you looked at America through the eyes of someone seeing it for the very first time, through someone else, through another lens? Because according to a poll that we talked about the other day during my show, only 33% of Americans say they're extremely proud to be American. Nearly 6 in 10 say our best days are behind us. And 78% say the American dream is harder to achieve than it was for the previous generation. It's a lot of pessimism, a lot of pessimism. But while Americans have been arguing about whether the country is declining, something funny has been happening. Thousands upon thousands of foreigners have been traveling across the United States for the World Cup. And judging by their social media posts, they're having the time of their lives. And I'm looking at this game right now, USA. USA is up against Australia right now. Let's look here.
17: Woo-hoo! USA! USA! USA!
6: They're taking the lead 2-0 right now. So we are in the lead. So with all this going on and all these posts, who's right? Who's right here? Us, the Americans who think this country is falling apart? Or these visitors, the tourists from other countries who can't stop talking about how amazing it is. And the games are going to still continue on until 4th of July. No, just past 4th of July with the finals in play. It's quite fascinating times that we're in. Right now I'm in studio. If you're streaming or saw the daily briefing post, I got my 1994 FIFA hat, which is a throwback to the last time the World Cup was in the United States. I got my red, white, and blue outfit going on today. I'm all about Team USA. And we're coming up to our 250th anniversary. And it's just quite striking the difference here between so many Americans just not, like, grateful of what the United States provides. You know, and before this, the World Cup was coming here, you had a lot of people, pessimism and outrage over it. People complaining that the stadiums in America, oh, they're too big. They're too big for football. Who even watches soccer? Oh my gosh, the whole world does. It's bigger than American football. Or that it was too corporate, too expensive, right? No one can afford to come here to pay for these tickets. We were told that transportation would be a disaster, security would be disaster. After all, this isn't just one Super Bowl. It's like trying to host, I don't know how many, 50 or so, all at the same time. And then there was the political angle and outrage over this. Some people claim foreign visitors wouldn't come because Donald Trump is president, or that immigration enforcement and ICE activity would scare these people away and not come here. And yet they are here. They're everywhere. Boston, Kansas City, Dallas, Tennessee, Atlanta, Philadelphia, Miami, Los Angeles. I mean, they're flooding not just the stadiums, but social media with videos and the experience of what they're seeing. Not just the soccer, not just the games, America. And here's what's fascinating, because they're not posting videos about famous monuments or all these like tourist trap areas. They're posting videos about Target, about grocery stores, Buc-ee's, about free ice, about refillable drinks, about enormous pickup trucks. Saw this guy in a pickup truck and also like, oh my God, this is so great and the gas is so much cheaper here. Yeah. As much as we complain about gas prices being high, look, everywhere it's gone up because of the conflict in Iran. But other countries have been paying more at the pump for us before the war broke out. And it's gone even higher. So they're happy about gas. They're happy about the customer service they've been receiving, about strangers who just smile and say hello. There was a guy from the UK down in Texas talking about the one thing they don't have is these, you know, the Second Amendment, talking about guns. And he's like, oh, now I get it. I get why you guys have the Second Amendment. a guy from the UK, from England. You know, think about that. Americans are spending all day online telling each other how terrible everything is in the United States. Meanwhile, a guy from Scotland is posting a 5-minute video because he can't believe the grocery store has 40 different flavors of cereal. That we have all these options here. That we have more freedom here. A woman from Europe is amazed that complete strangers are willing to help her find her way around town. And I think it's just because of that perception that they've been fed for quite some time, how Americans are rude, they're loud, they're obnoxious, they don't help each other, they shoot at each other. And you're like, well, this is not the America I thought it was. You know, it seems like these visitors are discovering things that we ourselves stopped noticing. And maybe that's because familiarity is, it blinds us. When you've had something your whole life, you stop appreciating it. Now, let's be clear. This doesn't mean the United States doesn't have problems. We do, right? People feel like the American dream is slipping away, however you define that American dream. I understand why so many Americans feel frustrated, but here's where I think we sometimes lose perspective, because many Americans often compare America to what we think it should be, and foreigners compare America to what they've actually experienced elsewhere, and those are two very different comparisons. You know, I've traveled a lot overseas. Actually, I'm going another time later on this year. I was in three countries, well, technically four. Four, just back in March for my birthday, and I'll be going again later on this year. I lived overseas. Every country has problems, every single one. Political dysfunction, economic collapse, inflation, bureaucracy, corruption, social divisions. The difference is that many visitors still arrive here and see something extraordinary that we've begun taking for granted. And what we take it for granted is possibility. So I love to hear your thoughts on this. have more to say. But have Americans become too negative about America? Can we learn from this, from what others are experiencing? Is there some hope for for some people here to turn around? And if a foreign visitor came to your hometown tomorrow, what do you think they'd appreciate about America that we take for granted every single day? The lines are open, 410-467-WBAL, or you can also text me at the greensolutionsremodeling.com text line at 410-467-9225. 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
4: Traffic and weather. Alrighty, well, it does look better on Route 50. The delays do not begin before 97 as they did before. Now they start again at, it looks like, Aris T. Allen Boulevard at 665 and continue all the way to the bridge. We're also seeing a lot of slowing southbound on Ritchie Highway. And for some reason, there's northbound slowing on 97 as you head up to Crownsville. In Baltimore City, please watch for a disabled vehicle blocking the left lane of Macomb Street. That's the north leftbound lane past Key Highway. And then still really heavy and slow on the northeast corner of the Beltway through Towson on the Interloop because of a crash at Paring Parkway. And now we have something on the west side. Looks like a disabled vehicle on the Interloop right around or prior to Windsor Mill Road. And those delays begin before Frederick Road. WBAL-TV 11 weather, clear skies tonight and an overnight low in the low 60s. And then sunny, along with a few afternoon clouds tomorrow, a high of 86, and another beautiful sunny day with a little bit of clouds on Sunday and a high of 88. 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
6: All right, if you're just joining us, we've been talking about patriotism, the American dream for some people, or I like to call it, I'm using one of my callers' comparison and saying we need to stop calling it the American dream and call it the American opportunity. And basically the fascinating contrast with what's playing out during this whole World Cup right now. And we're still winning. I'm looking at the score. We're still winning. 2-0. We're 54 minutes into the game or to the match. Anyways, there was a poll that, and I talked about this, I think about a week ago, that found only 33% of Americans say they're extremely proud to be American. And that the majority believe that the best days are behind us. But while many Americans are feeling so pessimistic about the United States, thousands of visitors from around the world, from Europe, from Latin America particularly, they're traveling across the country and posting videos about everything they love here. Not just the soccer matches, but about America. They're amazed by things that we barely notice anymore, like our friendliness, our convenience, our abundance, our wide roads, even grocery stores, Waffle House and Bucky's and all this stuff. All these options that we have. And maybe that's because Americans often compare America to what we think it should be, while visitors compare America to what they've actually experienced elsewhere. And like, oh, things might be better here. That doesn't mean America's perfect. It isn't. But sometimes I feel like it takes seeing your country through someone else's eyes to remember what is so special about it. And maybe that's one of the reasons sports can be such a powerful unifier. For a few weeks, people from different countries and cultures, political beliefs, different religious beliefs, aren't arguing about politics. They're not even talking about Iran and this whole conflict or the MOU or the ceasefire or the strike. No, they're talking about sports and how great America is. And they're sharing an experience together. So has America become too negative about America? And if the World Cup visitors spent a day in your neighborhood or your hometown, what do you think they'd appreciate that you think that you might be taking for granted? Or am I missing something here? The lines are open, 410-467-WBAL. Or you can also text me at thegreensolutionsremodeling.com. Text line at 410-467-9225. Let's bring on Gene from Pikesville. Thanks for calling in, Gene. What are your thoughts here? Are we missing something?
0: First of all, happy Juneteenth.
6: Oh, you too.
0: I'm glad. I'm sorry you didn't get an opportunity to take the day off, but I'm glad I get the opportunity.
6: My producer and I are here working. A lot of other people from the office are gone today. It's unfair.
0: Okay. So, go ahead. So here we go. It's not a problem to me, but part of the experience that I'm loving at 80 years old is the extreme pace of change, technology change and so forth. It's like it is happening so fast that everything I dreamed of as a kid has come to fruition. All the scientific, having the cell phone.
6: Basically, you grew up with Star Trek, and everything that was in Star Trek back in the 60s is coming to fruition.
0: Yeah. No. I'm pre that.
6: But yeah, but I'm pretty sure you watched it or know,
0: You're right. But I've seen everything change to the point where now we're complaining about AI, and it's a negative thing, some of us. Mm-hmm. But again, what my experience is, I had the opportunity under, whatever circumstance, it was a wartime, a Vietnam, or whatever. But I lived in Thailand, and I had the opportunity to make a friend mm-hmm. of a person who was in the Thai Navy. And I had the experience of going to his home and living in his home for a couple of days mm-hmm. and then going to visit his relatives in their village in the rainforest. Mm-hmm. And that was one of the most wonderful experiences that I've ever had in my life, because I got the opportunity to ride their local transportation across country, and I saw up front and personal rice paddies and just the one, you know, the typographical beauty that was there in their country. And that's what people see when they come here. That's what they want to experience. They want to experience what's going on in Wisconsin. They want to put the different
6: But I'm pretty sure when you came back, you're like, I kind of like it here better.
0: Yeah, I did. Because there's nothing like, there's nothing like air conditioning.
6: Yeah.
0: I don't care where you go.
6: Yeah, that's another thing they've been commenting on is the air conditioning. Yeah. Thank you very much, Gene. I appreciate it. Yeah, I went to Indonesia a couple years ago, and as beautiful as their culture is and how kind the people are, and I getting to experience all these temples and things, and shrines, I was just like amazed. And the rice paddies, like Gene said, right? You know, looking at the agriculture there, it's beautiful. But I was like, man, it's chaotic. They didn't have street lights everywhere. It was go cross the street, defend yourself. And here people come in and look at this, like everything is kind of organized. There's more like, I don't know. That is another thing I've noticed, even when my family comes from Puerto Rico. And even though Puerto Rico has a lot of American influence there, they come here and are like, well, as much as I complain about the roads here every single day, it seems like, they come here like, your roads are so much better. They're so much wider. Your street lights are actually working. You got air conditioning. Even in Japan, and when I lived in Japan for a couple years, and you think, you know, Japan is this like super modern place and they have robots flipping burgers and stuff. Yeah, that's pretty much in the touristy areas. But anywhere you go, any home that I went to, even if it was brand new, their air conditioning was stuck on the ceiling and you had to use a remote for every room that you were going into. They don't have like central AC. Some places do. Maybe some large structures or like the malls. You go to the mall, there's some central air there. But in a typical home, they don't have it. They don't invest their time to install central AC units whatsoever. I think a lot of that has to do with the structures there. They're constantly rebuilding homes. Most homes there last about 50 years. They tear it down because they're always having to get up to code with earthquakes and all this stuff. So I don't know if that has a reason to do it. But they come here and they're so grateful. And speaking of Japanese, have you noticed how they treat the stadiums after they leave? That was another thing. That was one thing I did love about Japan, the respect for cleanliness. Being responsible for your own trash, that was good. I mean, the streets there were so clean that you could like kiss it, lick it, right? But there were other things from Japan that I was just like, I was so happy to come back. Because as modern as you think it is, they still live in like it's 1985. And they still smoke in a lot of places. I hate that. Coming up, when we we're going to continue this conversation when we come back and take your calls if you want to join in, 410-467-WBAL or 410-467-9225.
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4: Traffic and weather. Here's where we're seeing some of the heaviest traffic, of course, on Route 50 eastbound from RST Allen Boulevard in Annapolis all the way to the Chesapeake Bay Bridge. And in Baltimore City, you can expect delays northbound on the major routes leading to the tunnels, as well as on the inner loop through Catonsville and the inner loop through Towson because of a crash, an earlier crash at Paring Parkway. 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
14: 4:30, sunny and 82. Good afternoon. I'm Robert Lang. Starting at the ABC News Desk, President Trump at Joint Base Andrews earlier this hour unveiling the new Qatar jet that'll serve as the new Air Force One. He's also talking the Iran deal.
1: We have an agreement that was signed last night, and it's 60 days. They have to make a deal, otherwise we we will do things that won't make them happy.
14: A U.S. official confirming that Israel and Hezbollah have agreed to a ceasefire, but there have been new Israeli strikes. Meantime, U.S. and Iran talks that were planned for today are now on hold, and a growing number of Republicans speaking out against the ceasefire deal. In Baltimore County, a new reward for information leading to the arrest of Reginald Gray Jr. Gray is accused of killing a Towson University student in a case of road rage on York Road near the Towson Circle 2 weeks ago. The Uvalde Foundation for Kids offering a $2,500 reward. This on top of Metro Crime Stoppers' $2,000 reward for information. From the Commitment 2026 desk, 5 days before the primary, the chairman of the Maryland Legislative Black Caucus, Delegate N. Scott Phillips, believes there will be a special session of the General Assembly next month to get a constitutional amendment on the November ballot that, if approved, would likely lawmakers to redraw the boundaries of the state's congressional districts ahead of the 2028 election. Tonight is the deadline to request a mail-in ballot for the primary if you want it delivered to you by email. Soccer fans gathering around their TVs and in bars to watch the U.S. take on Australia right now in a World Cup match taking place in Seattle. And right now, the U.S. is up 2-0. In the 64th minute. Wyndham Clark, the second-round leader of golf's U.S. Open. The coverage continues right now on WBL TV 11. Trey Gibson on the mound for the Orioles tonight, opening a series against the Dodgers in Los Angeles. WBL's coverage starts tonight after the news at 8, first pitch 10:10. The stock market closed today for the Juneteenth holiday. Trading resumes on Monday. 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
4: This is a Bloomberg Money Minute. Amazon is in talks to sell its custom-made artificial intelligence chips for use in other companies' data centers, a move that would cut into NVIDIA's dominance. Amazon's AI chief says the company's begun discussions with potential customers but declined to name them and views AI infrastructure as rapidly evolving. The third version of Amazon's AI accelerator, Trainium, is largely sold out, and there's already strong interest in a fourth version expected to debut next year. Meanwhile, a new iPhone Air is apparently in the works. Sources tell Bloomberg Apple is preparing a second-generation iPhone Air for spring 2027. Current prototypes add a second rear camera for ultra-wide angle photography, and Apple's also working to improve the battery life. Apple sees the camera system and battery life as two of the biggest opportunities for updating the Air. Stocks climbed on Wall Street today. The Dow added 72 points. The Nasdaq added 496. The S&P up 81. Erica Herskowitz, Bloomberg Radio.
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1: Traffic and weather. Traffic is easing up a bit on the top side of the Beltway through Towson as you head over to Parkville. There was a crash at Paring Parkway that's been cleared, and now traffic is getting back up to speed. We are still seeing slow traffic through Catonsville on the inner loop as well. Now, in Baltimore City, we just found out that we have a disabled vehicle on 895 southbound past Shell Road, blocking the left lane. That is after you exit the Harbor Tunnel. 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WBAL-TV 11 weather. Some clouds this evening will give way to mainly clear skies overnight and a low of 63 degrees. Tomorrow, sunshine with a few clouds. Same for Sunday. Both days a high in the upper 80s. I'm Mary Ann Perry, WBAL News Radio 1090 and FM 101.5.
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4: All right, we've been talking about patriotism and a fascinating contrast that's playing out during the World Cup, because a lot of Americans are not, let's just face it, they're not proud to be American. This was on a poll that we discussed the other day on my show that has shown a drop of Americans who say they're extremely proud to be American. 33% of Americans, to be exact. While so many Americans are feeling pessimistic, you got hundreds and thousands of visitors coming from all over the world and sharing their, let's just say, their pride in America. They're like, oh, this is amazing. Posting videos and content about everything they love about their time here. They're not posting necessary, they're posting more content about America than they are posting about their time at the stadiums. They're talking about America. And it's just fascinating because they're so amazed by the things that we probably don't even see ourselves or that we forgot to recognize. Our friendliness, our convenience, our abundance to so many things, the options that we have. There was another thing that I do not miss about Japan. Going to a grocery store, I didn't have as many options as I do here in the United States. Anywhere, any other country I've been to, it's like they don't have as many options as we do. It's fascinating. And maybe, hopefully, people are catching on and waking up. Have we become so negative about the United States? And why is it? As a matter of fact, I got a couple of text messages. Let me read this and let me then go to the phone lines. It says, what part does our media play in this disconnect with what visitors think of the U.S. and what Americans think of our country? Is our own media sabotaging our great country? Is it intentional? If so, who's behind it and why? It's a very good question. It's a fascinating one. I don't know what to say about the media intentionally sabotaging America, but I do think media has a powerful incentive structure. Think about it. Local neighbors usually get along and have a nice day, right? That isn't news. What's news is conflict, crisis, controversy, right? Those are explosive. Those get the clicks and the ratings and shares. And that's true whether you're talking about cable news, talk radio, newspapers, social media, anything. So if Americans spend hours a day consuming stories about what's broken, while a visitor spends a week or two or three experiencing actual people, actual neighborhoods, actual businesses, they're naturally going to come away with a very different impression. I think the bigger issue isn't that the media is hiding all the good things. It's that bad news is inherently more marketable than good news. The challenge for all of us is remembering that the headlines are not the entirety of the United States. I want to hear your thoughts on this. Let's go to the phone lines. If you want to join in, again, the number is 410-467-WBAL. Let's bring on Marty here from Middlesex. Thanks for calling in, Marty.
5: Hi, how you doing?
4: Hey, I'm good.
5: I just got a couple of little things. Number one, if you know any of our real history, we were born out of like a Christian belief, okay, mm-hmm. with that. And, you know, I like to believe, and I like to think most people like to believe what they hear. And the first thing you hear, you kind of question it, but then it kind of sinks in a little bit. And I think you just had a good point. Our media bombards us with a lot of negative stuff, and I think it does trigger a lot of negative feelings in people mm-hmm. that we don't know which way we're going. And I'll use a perfect example. Look how we were bombarded during COVID with, if you didn't do this, you were a killer. And if you didn't get on board, you know, basically, you know, people were enemies. And one other little thing, I don't know if you can corroborate this, but, you know, a lot of these countries that are coming to play in the World Cup are coming out of a sort of a socialistic type of government setting.
4: Mm-hmm.
5: Okay.
4: Mm-hmm.
5: So they're coming into a world that is just basically, we're off the hook when it comes to freedom. Okay. I mean, we're even challenging our own laws in our country all the time. But the one that I was hoping maybe you could corroborate, because I heard you talking about air conditioning.
4: Mm-hmm.
5: I heard one the other day, and I don't know if it's true or not, but they said they lose more people in Europe to heat-related deaths than the United States loses to guns.
4: No. I mean, I can see that there is
5: I wish somebody could corroborate. I've heard that. Yes, I heard this on one of the talk shows.
4: Yeah, I mean, I can.
5: On your channel.
4: Yeah. Okay, yeah, I'll look into that. Now, I do believe that there's probably more heat-related deaths than compared to heat-related deaths here in America. But to gun deaths, I don't know about that. But thanks for bringing that up.
5: I would like to see it. I'd like to know if somebody would corroborate that.
4: Mm-hmm.
5: And the other thing that I see our media doesn't do, we don't see them talk about socialism.
4: Yeah. Thank you very much. As a matter of fact, there was a video that I saw of a guy, a UK, because I think wasn't the UK, Great Britain, England, I forget. I don't follow all these teams. They were in Texas and one of them were there and they were talking about how much he's like, you guys have more freedom, more options here. And he actually brought up the Second Amendment. And he's like, okay, I totally get it now. And they totally understand why we have the Second Amendment. Let's bring in Damien here from Baltimore. Thanks for calling in, Damien. What are your thoughts here?
6: Yeah, well, hi, pleasant good day. So I'm a green card holder living in the U.S.
4: Uh-huh.
6: Well, you know, they say life will not be sweeter without the sour. So I've been to another country before, which is my country, Trinidad.
4: Where are you from?
6: Trinidad and Tobago.
4: Trinidad, okay, in Tobago. Uh-huh.
6: Yeah. So the American dream is real, and my life was based among coming to the U.S.
4: Mm-hmm.
6: And since I got here, the American dream is real. The possibility is always there. I always feel like a kid in a candy store. There's so much to do.
4: A kid in a candy store. I love that reference.
6: Yeah.
4: Now, Damien, let me ask you, because you said the American dream is alive and well. What is your definition of the American dream? How would you define it?
6: All right. For instance, like in my country, mm-hmm. don't care how hard I work, I have a soccer program, right?
4: Mm-hmm.
6: And I'm putting it in place. It will be huge here in the U.S. I can't say too much on it, but when I work on it, it seems in Trinidad and Tobago, I'm always closer to where I started.
4: Mm-hmm.
6: But with the U.S. now, you know, people say, you know, you can be nobody today and somebody tomorrow. And it's so true, because now I have the people around me now helping me to get to that level. I reach out to someone who's at Nike. So I'm looking to do a proof of concept for them and so forth.
4: That's awesome.
6: Yeah. So the American dream is possible in terms of the gas and stuff. Where I'm from, the gas price were ridiculous.
4: Oh, I bet.
6: Even when the prices were high here, it was still good. Like, it's still affordable. My wife and I, we purchased our home within the first 3 years of being in the U.S.
4: Mm. That's amazing. Now, yeah, I do. Now, and real quick, I'm short on time here, and I got to take more callers, but I'm always intrigued by people that come to our country and share their experience. Now, would you call, someone brought this up to me, that we Americans focus so much on this dream, and that the dream could be like owning the house and the white picket fence and all this stuff. Would you rephrase it into calling it the American opportunity, and that maybe that Americans should be rephrasing it and say the American opportunity?
6: The American opportunity, because the opportunity is there.
4: Yeah.
6: And this country provides so much of things like the healthcare and stuff, so many things that America offer us, you don't see it in other country. Mm-hmm. And really food stamps and so many different things and help you get back on your feet. And yes, I'm not saying it's perfect. Nowhere is perfect. America have its challenges just like any other nation. But what America does for their citizens and people, they're second to none.
4: Thank you. I appreciate Damian for calling in. And I love that perspective. And I think we need to hear that more. We'll continue this conversation when we come back. And I'm going to double check on this other thing that my previous caller had mentioned about air conditioning. But when we come back, we'll continue with your calls and your messages. 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
7: The Orioles scored just 4 runs in their entire series against the Mariners in Seattle. Yesterday, they got shut out for the first time this season. The offense against Brian Wu managed just 3 hits and went 0-for-5 with runners in scoring position.
8: The big hit eluded us with runners in scoring position, but I think with our guys, it's just keep doing that process, keep having great at-bats, and, you know, the time will come.
9: You know, we're worried about the next 24 hours, so looking forward to heading down to L.A. and putting together, hopefully, some good at-bats, some good starts, you know, playing like the team we know we're capable of.
7: That's manager Craig Albernaz and outfielder Colton Cowser. The Orioles are in L.A. tonight, starting a new 3-game series against the Dodgers. First pitch is at 10:10. Trey Gibson is on the mound. You can tune in to WBAL late night. Pre-game begins at 8 o'clock. I'm Valerie Preactor on the home of the Baltimore Orioles. 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
1: All righty, let's first of all check on the ride to the Eastern Shore. Okay, it's getting a little bit better. It looks like the delays begin after 665 now on Route 50 East as you head to the Chesapeake Bay Bridge. And you're going to get a little break right around Sandy Point State Park. And, yeah, so not too bad. And then we're seeing some delays southbound on 295 at the BW Parkway, approaching 175 in Jessup. And in Baltimore City, watch for accident activity or disabled vehicle blocking the center lane of 95 southbound before Caton Avenue. Boy, oh boy, that is causing quite a backup there southbound that begins around Hanover Street. Looks like it's a truck that's disabled. No, it's not. A truck was just going around it. There's a car, and it looks like a tow truck is on the scene, so hopefully that'll be out of there quickly. And we also have a collision on 295 North at Annapolis Road, blocking the right lane and the right deceleration lane. 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
14: The chairman of the Maryland Legislative Black Caucus, Delegate Scott Phillips of Baltimore County, believes there will be a special session of the General Assembly next month to get a constitutional amendment on the November ballot that, if approved, will likely leave lawmakers to redraw the boundaries of the state's congressional districts ahead of the 2028 election. The State Board of Elections has more than 185,000 people, 5% of eligible voters, voted in the early voting period that ended last night. And tonight's the deadline to request a mail-in ballot for the primary if you want it delivered to you by email. 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
4: We're still winning, too. 2-0 against Australia. Anyways, we're almost done. It's 84:48 on the clock right now.

0: Let's bring on Aki here from Maryland. Thanks for calling in, Aki. What are your thoughts here on why we're so unhappy about America and everyone else is loving it?
1: I laugh when you say that. I think that everyone thinks the grass is greener on the other side.
0: Mm-hmm.
1: I think overall, I think that Americans, whether you're black, white, whatever, we appreciate our country. We appreciate our flag and the freedoms that we have in America.
0: Mm-hmm.
1: I just think that people who are visiting America or they're coming from foreign nations, they haven't lived here long enough to understand America and see the flaws. So they romanticize about what they think America is. Now, is America a great country? Yes.
0: Mm-hmm.
1: I think America is one of the greatest countries in the world. However, people who are coming in looking from the outside in.
0: Mm-hmm.
1: So it appears to them that we're complainers, but we're not complaining. We just love our country, and we want to make improvements in our country.
0: Yeah.
1: And so I don't think that Americans, we dislike our country, we hate our country. We just feel strongly about America, and we want America to be the best country that it can be.
0: Yeah,
1: and
0: no, you're on to something, and I totally believe, I believe with everything that you're saying, but there's also, the polls say a different thing, though. And that bothers me because I think all of us question things. Even the other day when I was questioning the whole 14-point plan, people were calling me anti-Trump and Trump hater and all this stuff. And I'm like, how is me questioning, you know, having questions about this, it means that I hate Trump. I want what? Answers. I want to make sure we got the best end of the deal here. So. Anyways,
1: I think people become more polarized with these political parties. That's mm-hmm. what it is. The young generation, it's like all one-sided. It's my party, and I don't want to hear anybody else's opinion.
0: Mm-hmm.
1: I think that's where it's coming from. But we love America.
0: Yeah, we do.
1: And,
0: thank you.
1: Yeah.
0: Thank you very much. Have a great weekend. And let me read this text message. It says, a little over 40 years ago, you're too young to remember, Angela. There was a long-running commercial that had two people talking, one of which was a visiting foreigner, and saying they had thought the difference between a rich American and a poor American is that a poor American washed their own Cadillac. That's for Michael. I love that example, Michael, because it gets to right to the heart of what we're talking about. Sometimes Americans become so accustomed to our standard of living that we forgot how extraordinary it looks to people from other parts of the world. What we consider ordinary, a car in the driveway, a house with air conditioning, stocked grocery stores, grocery shelves, the ability to move up economically, all the opportunities that we have here has historically been viewed as a luxury in many, many places. That's exactly why these World Cup visitors are fascinating to hear their thoughts about us. They are reminding us that some of the things we complain about are still things much of the world envies. They envy us. Someone also said, well, I got friends are from other parts of the world, and they're amazed about that we don't have free medical coverage or blown by the number of hours that we work, blah, blah, blah. Look, I think it's a fair point that some people make there. Living somewhere and vacationing somewhere are two different experiences, but I'd also point out how that many Europeans are amazed by things in America that their systems don't provide, like higher salaries, larger homes, more living space, greater consumer choice, lower energy costs, gas for that matter, in many places, and the ability for someone to dramatically change their economic circumstances. Every country makes trade-offs. The point isn't that America is perfect. The point is that sometimes it takes an outsider to remind us that despite our own flaws and challenges, there are still a lot of things about this country that people around the world admire and envy. We'll probably come back to this a little bit more. Plus, also, my thoughts and my theory about the Democratic Socialist Party of America. Stay tuned for more.
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4: All righty, here's an update. If you're headed to the Eastern Shore, the back

0: up on Route 50 east to the Chesapeake Bay Bridge is 11 miles at this point. The westbound delays have ended and two-way traffic is now in effect. So eastbound travelers will be able to share the westbound span with westbound travelers. And in Baltimore City, watch for accident cleanup 295 north at Annapolis Road. It looks like that's been cleared. And also, it's looking a lot better on the inner loop through Towson as you head over to Parkville. WBAL-TV 11 weather, some clouds this evening, and then mostly clear overnight, a low of 63. Tomorrow and Sunday, sunny and a high of, it looks like the upper 80s. I'm Mary Ann Perry, WBAL News Radio 1090 and FM 101.5.
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5: We're still winning, USA, USA. Anyways, look, maybe patriotism isn't believing America is perfect. If that's the standard, no country qualifies. Maybe patriotism is recognizing the flaws while still believing this country is worth improving. Maybe patriotism is understanding that America's story has never been one of perfection. It's been one of progress, one of continual improvement. One generation handing the next generation a country that hopefully is a little freer, safer, and a more prosperous than the one that they inherited. And maybe, just maybe, it took just a bunch of soccer fans from around the world to remind us of that. Coming up next, we'll get into this rise of the Democratic Socialist Party. Stay tuned.
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6: Sunny and 82, Baltimore soccer fans celebrating as the U.S. is on its way to another victory at the World Cup. Meantime, in Druid Hill Park, the AFRAM Festival is underway. We'll have an update on both stories right after ABC News at 5 o'clock.
7: From ABC News, I'm Wayne Cabot. President Trump today celebrating the freer flow of goods as it was before he began his war with Iran.
8: Those ships are flowing out of the Hormuz Strait like nobody's ever seen before, actually. There were a lot of them, about 700 of them, and they're pouring out. The oil is all over the place.
7: ABC chief business correspondent Rebecca Jarvis says cheaper crude won't mean fast relief, even as gas prices dip below $4.
9: But keep in mind, there's still a lot up in the air here. Supply chains, they don't come back instantly. If you're a farmer who paid more for gas and fertilizer, or you're a grocer who's seen higher transit costs, they're going to pass those off, and they are likely to stay higher through most of the summer.
7: 47 people were killed this morning in Lebanon, along with four Israeli soldiers. Hours later, Israel and Hezbollah declared a ceasefire. The White House called Vice President Vance back from scheduled peace talks with Iran today. President Trump saying Vance will make that trip soon. Acting Attorney General Todd Blanche today refusing a judge's order to sign a statement that verifies President Trump will not resurrect his $1.8 billion fund to compensate Americans. Millions now on alert for rising floodwaters as remnants of Tropical Storm Arthur drench the Gulf Coast. ABC's Morgan Norwood is near a flooded road in Robertsdale, Alabama.
10: For the past couple of hours, we have watched as truck after truck tries to make its way through. Thankfully, they've been able to get through. We've watched as other folks have used golf carts. Others not even risking it. They just, you know, roll up their sleeves and roll up their pants legs, and then they just trudge through it. You know, for others, I've even seen them using a kayak to pedal across. So this is definitely concerning. It's been frustrating for folks who live here.
7: Strong storms tomorrow, possible twisters for Kansas, Nebraska, Colorado. Director James Burroughs, who gave us Cheers, Mary Tyler Moore, Will and Grace, and others, has died at 85. 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
6: 5:02, good afternoon. I'm Robert Lang. Soccer fans in Baltimore and across the country packing bars as the U.S. is taking on Australia in World Cup soccer play. WBL's Chris Cheon in Fells Point.
11: Longtime soccer broadcaster Dave Johnson says that passion goes back generations.
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11: That history is showing up in real time today. Slancha on Thames Street saw standing room only crowds for the USA-Australia game. Adam Williams is one of the bartenders here. He talked about one of the specials they offered, a hat-trick crush.
13: Three crushes and a soccer bucket. 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
6: And the fans are in a good mood. They're in penalty minutes right now, and the U.S. leads Australia 2-0. At this hour in Druid Hill Park in Baltimore on this Juneteenth, Baltimore's AFRAM Festival is underway. It's known for its music, fun, and food.
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6: And AFRAM runs through Sunday. Governor Wes Moore speaks there tonight ahead of the headlining concert featuring Mario. That's at 7:30. In Baltimore County, the reward for information leading to the arrest of Reginald Gray Jr. has more than doubled. Gray, the man wanted for shooting and killing 22-year-old Towson University student Nasir Majid near the Towson Circle 2 weeks ago in a case of road rage. The reward now totals $4,500. Today, the Uvalde Foundation for Kids offered $2,500 on top of the Metro Crime Stoppers reward of $2,000. From the Commitment 2026 desk tonight, 5 days before the primary, top lawmakers talking the prospect of a special session to put a constitutional amendment on redistricting on the November ballot.
17: The potential special session next month could allow the General Assembly to move Maryland closer to a redrawing of congressional districts. The idea would target Maryland's lone Republican U.S. House member Andy Harris. On WBL's T.J. Smith program, Delegate N. Scott Phillips, a Baltimore County Democrat and chair of the Legislative Black Caucus.
18: Based on what's happening in the southern states, I don't believe that Maryland should sit on the sideline. This kind of atomic war that we've got going on with voting rights and with redistricting didn't start in Maryland, but should Maryland sit on the sidelines?
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6: And tonight at 11:59, the deadline to request a mail-in ballot for the primary if you want one delivered by email.
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19: Trey Gibson gets the start as the Orioles open a series against the Dodgers tonight in L.A. First pitch is at 10:10. Wyndham Clark is the clubhouse leader on day two of the U.S. Open. Besides U.S.-Australia at the World Cup, matches today include Scotland and Morocco. Later, it's Brazil versus Haiti, followed by Turkey and Paraguay. I'm Rick Hoschel on the home of the Orioles and Ravens, WBAL News Radio 1090 and FM 101.5.
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0: Traffic. In Harford County and Aberdeen, we have a crash northbound 95 past Maryland 22, which is the Aberdeen Thruway. It looks like it's off on the right shoulder, but there is some congestion from Belcamp up to Aberdeen. And the Beltway is looking a whole lot better now, but we are still seeing northbound delays on 95 through the city. The southbound delays are gone, thank goodness. And it's also very hectic on 295 and 895 northbound as you head to the tunnels. 895 south is also crowded as you head down to the Harbor Tunnel. And it's pretty solid backup on 295, the BW Parkway through Jessup from 175 down to 32. I'm Mary Ann Perry, WBAL News Radio 1090 and FM 101.5.
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0: Weather.
20: Increasing sunshine and mild temperatures today with a little bit of a breeze in place. Highs will work their way into the low to mid 80s. Mostly clear and mild tonight with a low down near 66. And Saturday afternoon offers up plenty of sunshine, breezy with low humidity and a high of 86 degrees. And spectacular weather for Father's Day with highs in the mid to upper 80s. I'm meteorologist Alina Lee on WBAL News Radio 1090 and FM 101.5.
6: It is sunny in 82. 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The U.S. national team has beaten Australia 2-0, reaching the round of 32. Next up for the U.S.-Turkey, that match will take place on Thursday. But again, the U.S. beats Australia 2-0 in World Cup soccer play today. The Orioles are on the West Coast opening a weekend series against the Dodgers tonight. 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
5: We better see Robert Lang on Thursday wear some red, white, and blue. Yes, he's shaking his head. Yeah, 2-0. And what an amazing topic I had the last hour while this game was going on. Maybe I have some more additional closing thoughts, because a lot of you guys, I know there were more people that wanted to join in the conversation. A lot of text messages that I didn't even get to. And some of them I'm going to save because I'm very hopeful by a lot of the messages I received today about American patriotism. Now, I want to switch gears here. And I've been thinking about this, especially after I saw the election outcome yesterday in Washington, D.C. And what if the rise of the Democratic Socialist of America isn't really about socialism? What if it's simply just a reaction to Donald Trump? And what if Donald Trump's rise was a reaction to something else entirely? Because I think we may be watching the political pendulum swing back and forth so violently, so strong, that Americans are starting to choose opposites instead of solutions. They're focused on the opposites. And I want to know if I'm looking at this wrong, because I have this like theory that I've been thinking about for some time. You probably heard me mention it a couple times during my show in the last month or so. And for those who missed it, D.C. had its first ranked choice Democratic primary for mayor. The voters voted to do ranked choice not too long ago, and so this is the first official rollout of it. And the Democratic Socialist candidate, Janice Lewis George, is now poised to become the next mayor after her top opponent conceded. In a city that is overwhelmingly Democratic as D.C. is, winning that primary basically is essentially winning the election come November. So, D.C. basically has a soon-to-be mayor-elect Democratic Socialist. And a few years ago, people would say, don't worry, Alexandria Ocasio-Cortez, AOC, is maybe just a one-off. Right. But then came the squad. Then came candidates backed by the Democratic Socialists of America winning city council races, legislative seats, congressional primaries, mayoral races, and now major city leadership positions. And these socialist backed candidates have been scoring victories in multiple states across the country. And the organization itself has been expanding its electoral footprint nationwide. And then meanwhile, figures like Zoran Mamdani have become national symbols of the movement and are openly talking about reshaping the Democratic Party from within. So what's happening? Well, here's my theory. I don't think America is becoming uniformly socialist. I think America is becoming reactionary. And I think even Democrats within their own party are maybe have been moderate or just old school Democrats are trying to like not lose their seats and are having to conform to this. Because look at AOC. She ran against it, an established Democratic incumbent, and she won in the primary. Everyone's like, oh, it's a one-off. No, it wasn't. And think about what has happened over the last decade, right? A lot of voters felt that the country was moving too far left. You know, they saw border policies under Biden specifically. They thought lacked enforcement, and they heard defund the police. They people watched cultural battles over gender, schools, and identity politics dominate headlines. Whether their perceptions were entirely fair or not, millions of Americans believe the political establishment wasn't listening. So they reach for the strongest possible corrective. They reach for Donald Trump. Not because every voter agreed with every Trump policy, but because they wanted someone willing to throw a brick through the political window. And now look at the other side. Millions of Americans see ICE operations in cities. They see National Guard deployments or the talks of deployments. They see aggressive immigration enforcement. They see Trump's confrontational style, and they think, whoa, wait a minute, this is a little bit too much. So what do? They don't look for a mild correction. They look for the strongest possible counterweight. That's where Democratic Socialists are finding some fertile ground. And here's the part that both Republicans and Democrats may not want to hear. The rise of Democratic Socialists may actually be partially fueled by Trump's success. And Trump's rise was partially fueled by progressive excesses. Each side is creating the conditions for the other side to grow. It's almost like political Newton's law. For every action, there's an equal and opposite political reaction. You know, think of the grandfather clock. The farther you pull the pendulum to one side, the harder it swings back the other way. And right now, America isn't gently swinging. We're yanking the pendulum with both hands. One election, it's drain the swamp. The next election, it's tax the rich. One cycle, it's build the wall. The next cycle, it's abolish ICE. One side says the system is too progressive. The other side says the system is too authoritarian. And voters keep responding by choosing the loudest correction available. And be careful, because if you want the complete opposite, you may get a Democratic Socialist that is much more authoritarian. So now, does that mean America is about to elect the Democratic Socialist president in 2028? Nobody knows, but what we do know is that movements that begin on the fringes sometimes become mainstream. AOC was once viewed as a surprise upset candidate. Today, she is one of the most influential voices in Democratic politics. Bernie Sanders was once considered a fringe figure. Today, much of the Democratic Party debates issues he pushed years ago. The question isn't whether these candidates are winning. They're clearly winning in certain places. The bigger question is why they're winning. And I think the answer may be that voters aren't simply embracing an ideology. They're reacting to the ideology they fear the most. And that's why I have a feeling, I said it the other day, and I want to hear your thoughts on this. I have a feeling Democrats could nominate on the top of their ticket for president. I don't think they'll win, but they're going to nominate someone who comes from the Democratic Socialist Party or leans Democratic Socialist. Not a moderate, but a progressive Democratic Socialist. I think that's very quite possible in 2 years. So I want to hear if you think that I'm onto something, or I'm dreaming too much. I love to hear your thoughts. Are we watching a genuine embrace of democratic socialism? Or are we watching a backlash against Trump and MAGA? And if both parties keep moving toward their loudest and most activist wings, who's left standing in the middle? Because right now it feels less like a political debate and more like two people pulling a rope in opposite directions and hoping it doesn't snap. So is the rise of the Democratic Socialist primarily about their ideas, or is it mostly a reaction to Trump? The lines are open, 410-467-WBAL, or you can also text me at the greensolutionsremodeling.com text line at 410-467-9225. 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
23: Traffic and weather.
0: Well, still very busy on Route 50 eastbound, but not as bad as it was before. It's the delays begin after 450. Now, we do have a pretty serious crash in Anne Arundel County. It's on Generals Highway at Old Generals Highway, and that's causing significant delays. So you might want to choose 97 instead as you head through Crownsville. And in Elkton, we have a crash, Warburton Road at Tony's Road, and expect delays on 95, 895, and 295 northbound as you head to the tunnels. WBAL TV 11 weather, some clouds this evening, then mostly clear skies overnight, a low of 63. Tomorrow and Sunday, sunny with a few clouds to make it pretty and high in the upper 80s. I'm Marianne Perry, WBAL News Radio 1090 and FM 101.5.
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5: All right, for those that are just joining us, we've been talking about the growing success of Democratic Socialists in the Democratic primaries across the country. Oh, I got a text here. It says, yeah, we won. Yes, we won. We won. 2-0, Australia. Anyways, against Australia. Let me get back here. We've been talking about the rise of the Democratic Socialists and how they're winning in many races across the country. From AOC's upset victory years ago, everyone's like, oh, that's a one-off. You got the Squad to Zoran Mamdani. And some other races, I took an image or took a screenshot that I found online of these other states. Hold on, let me pull it up here, where other Democratic Socialists are winning in Democratic primaries. And we're talking state races, mayor races, and whatnot. Here we go. California, New Mexico, Texas, Illinois, Kentucky, Ohio, Pennsylvania, New Jersey, North Carolina, New York. New Jersey, and Maine. Well, we know about Maine, but yeah, it is rising all over the country. And in D.C., they just nominated Janice Lewis George for the Democratic Party. Now, and granted, the primary in D.C., being that it's a Democratic city, she's pretty much the guaranteed winner in November. And we're seeing candidates from the left flank of you know, the flank of the Democratic Party winning races that many political insiders once thought were unwinnable. The question we're asking isn't simply whether socialism is becoming more popular. The bigger question is whether voters are embracing these candidates because they love the ideology or because they're looking for the strongest possible counterweight to Trump and MAGA and ICE and the National Guard deployments and what they see as aggressive federal enforcement. In other words, are these victories really truly about socialism? Or is it about just simply a reaction? Are voters actually moving further left? Or are they simply trying to balance what they perceive as a country moving too far right? And if Trump helped create the conditions for democratic socialists to rise, did progressive policies help create the conditions for Trump in the first place? Love to hear your thoughts. 410-467-WBAL, or you can also text me at the greensolutionsremodeling.com text line at 410-467-9225. Here's a text. It says, Angelette, please believe the Democratic Socialists elected officials and candidates. They intend for governments to control and own basic needs like housing. Yeah, they want to control and own it. I mean, they're saying, oh, we're going to provide you free things, but no, they're basically running it. And they're probably going to run it to the ground, just like the United States Postal Service. We keep bailing that out. Anyways, the texter goes on, too many American-born citizens are depending on government to provide everything. That is a foundation for tax the rich and the systems that promote freedom to prosper. Exactly. Exactly. And what's surprising is that one of the loudest folks that are advocating for this are people that are, let's just say, well-to-do, people with privilege, people that have had everything handed to them. Maybe they're the loudest because they're like feeling, oh, well, I feel a little guilty for having all this privilege that we need to do something about it. And these are rich people. Look how well-to-do Mom Donnie is or Bernie Sanders, right? Let's bring on Tyrone here from Baltimore. Thanks for calling in, Tyrone. I was able to bring you up here quick. Do you think people are reacting more to the Democratic Socialist Party's platform or as a reaction?
4: I think that the young people are seeing the whole system, economic system in the United States as being rigged. And it is. You have people, the CEO pay, for instance, went up 1,000%. While the average worker's pay grew up 26%. Our young people cannot afford to live the lives we live. The baby boomers don't understand that because of the fact that some people have too much and they'll never be satisfied. Elon Musk is a trillionaire. That's insane. He wants to make 1 million robots and put your butt out of work. And then, guess what? Who even those robots will report to? They're not, so you'd rather have Elon Musk and his billionaire friends control our housing? I would say that it's going to be a hybrid where you're going to have people still own property, and you still, but you're going to have a little more fairness and equity. This has happened before in history. That's why we had the New Deal, and we had the GI Bill after the war, because after World War One they had riots because they wouldn't give them bonuses because it was during the Gilded Age. So that was reaction. The things that built the middle class, because all the people that benefited that lived in the Depression are dead now. Is the fact that our capitalism was tempered and there was parameters set on it, and you were able to actually advance, you know, fight freely to this country. Now you have a situation where people want, they want every, literally everything. You don't need a trillionaire. We don't need trillionaires. Because what happens is we'll have them put them in charge of our government, and Doge, the mayor of government, less efficient. We spent more money last year than before they started Doge.
5: But how about all the people that benefited from Elon Musk and his IPO and that are millionaires?
4: Honey, but let me tell you, more people suffer from Elon Musk than benefit. Especially when I say that. And our government has been less
5: who suffered? Who suffered from Elon Musk?
4: The people that were fired from the Consumer Protection Agency.
5: People are fired every day from any company.
4: Yes. Let me say this. We had the government. The first thing Elon Musk did was fire the people that were overseeing some of his projects. And he also fired people that were overlooking our clean air, our water, people that were giving aid to Africa. It was one of
5: And how many people does Elon Musk employ? How many people does Elon... How many jobs has he created?
4: Compared to the millions of children he killed?
5: That he killed? He's killed people?
4: Yes.
5: All right, Tyrone. Thank you. Thank you very much. Okay. Now Elon Musk has killed people. Oh, my gosh. Yeah. We're laughing at that one. Elon Musk has killed people. Okay. Yeah. I don't know where you're getting your news. And we spoke in length about Elon Musk. As a matter of fact, I'll probably have to revisit that conversation after everything that Tyrone just said. That we shouldn't have trillionaires. Should we have trillionaires? Is it okay? Is it okay to have billionaires? What is too rich? People say capitalism is evil. Well, I think one thing I think Tyrone and I agree on is there's corporate cronyism and then there's capitalism. And I think people conflate those two things. Stay tuned for more. 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
23: Traffic and weather.
0: Alrighty, let's check on the traffic conditions in Baltimore City. Looks like we have debris in the roadway on 95 North past Interstate Avenue. And as far as Route 50, you know it's getting better. It's just kind of spotty now. We've got slowing through Annapolis and over the Severn River Bridge. Then you get a little break, and then you get it slows down. So it's kind of off and on as you're headed to the Chesapeake Bay Bridge. A lot better than it was earlier. Watch for accident activity in Anne Arundel County. Generals Highway at Old Generals Highway as you're heading to and from Crownsville. You probably want to take 97 instead because we're seeing significant delays. 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
6: 5:30, sunny 81. Good afternoon. I'm Robert Lang, starting at the ABC News Desk. President Trump this afternoon unveiling the Qatari Boeing 747 given him by Qatar to service the new Air Force One, the plane now at Joint Base Andrews. The president also talked about the Iran deal and its effect on the Strait of Hormuz.
8: Those ships are flowing out of the Hormuz Strait like nobody's ever seen before, actually. There were a lot of them, about 700 of them, and they're pouring out. The oil is all over the place.
6: A U.S. official confirming Israel and Hezbollah have agreed to a ceasefire, but there have been new Israeli airstrikes. Meantime, U.S. and Iran talks planned for today postponed, and a growing number of Republicans speaking out against the ceasefire deal. From the Commitment 2026 desk, tonight is the deadline to request a mail-in ballot for the primary if you want it delivered to you by email. And 5 days before the primary, the chairman of the Maryland Legislative Black Caucus, Delegate Scott Phillips of Baltimore County, believes there will be a special session in the General Assembly next month to get a constitutional amendment on the November ballot that, if approved, would likely lead lawmakers to redraw the boundaries of the state's congressional districts ahead of the 2028 election. Wall Street closed today for the Juneteenth holiday. In World Cup soccer, the U.S. advances to the knockout round of 32, beating Australia this afternoon 2-0 in a match in Seattle. Next up for the Americans, Turkey on Thursday night. Three other World Cup matches set for tonight. In golf, Wyndham Clark, the second round leader at Golf's U.S. Open, the cover coverage continues on WBAL TV 11. Trey Gibson on the mound for the Orioles. We're opening a three-game series against the Dodgers in Los Angeles tonight. WBAL's coverage starts after the news at 8. First pitch, 10:10. Back with a detailed roundup of the day's top stories tonight on WBAL. 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
23: Traffic and weather. Alrighty, let's see. Route 50 up, still pretty much backed up, but only through Annapolis, and you get a break after Route 2, and then it gets a little crowded again off and onto the Chesapeake Bay Bridge. And we still have major delays through Crownsville on Generals Highway for a crash at Old Generals Highway. And then in Baltimore City, we are looking at, the regular delays on 95, usual delays, I should say, on 95 through West Baltimore northbound and on 895 from before Poteet Street to the Harbor Tunnel. And we also have debris in the roadway, 95 north past exit 57, which is Interstate Avenue. WBAL TV 11 weather, some clouds this evening, then mostly clear overnight. Sunny along with a few clouds tomorrow and Sunday. And this weekend, the high will be in the upper 80s. I'm Mary Ann Perry, WBAL News Radio 1090 and FM 101.5.
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5: All right, for those that are just joining us, been talking about this theory, my theory, about the democratic socialist movement here in our country. And it's that what we're seeing across the country isn't necessarily a sudden embrace of democratic socialism as much as it is a reaction to what many voters perceive as the excess of the other side. Because years ago, many Americans felt the country had swung too far left on immigration and policing and cultural issues, so they turned to Trump as a corrective. Now in places like D.C., New York, Seattle, elsewhere, many voters feel Trump's approach to immigration enforcement, ICE, and so on, are too extreme. They went too far. So now they're looking for their own corrective, and the pendulum swings one way, then the other. And what is that? And then I had Tyrone call in, and I get where he's coming in, because he talks a lot about also capitalism and crony capitalism, and I get it, because I'm not a big fan of corporate cronyism. You know, a lot of people are angry and they say, well, it's capitalism. Capitalism is evil. But when you dig deeper, what they're often describing is corporate cronyism. They're talking about politically connected companies getting subsidies, special tax breaks, bailouts, government contracts, regulation that crush competitors, or lobbyists writing the rules. That's not the free market working. It's the government picking winners and losers. In fact, some of the biggest critics of capitalism will point to examples that many free market conservatives and libertarians don't like either. If a company succeeds because it builds a better product, that is capitalism. If it succeeds because it has the right friends in D.C., that is cronyism. So maybe the question isn't whether people are rejecting capitalism. Maybe they're rejecting a system that feels rigged, because I heard that from Tyrone. People feel that the system is rigged. So this is what people are feeling. They are rejecting a system that feels rigged in favor of insiders. And frankly, voters on both the left and the right seem to agree on that more than they realize. But does that mean to solve that is we need socialism in our country? And if so, there are plenty of other countries that have it. Why do you think so many people are coming to this country? There's not that. Yes, there's Americans that have been leaving the United States, but not in large numbers in comparison to the number of people that come to this country. And then Tyrone says, Elon Musk has killed people. If we're going to say that Elon Musk killed people, then we have to say every politician who voted for a policy that had negative consequences killed people too. It's a serious accusation. And I'm happy to debate that his decisions, but let's separate disagreement from direct responsibility. I think maybe he's referring to, I don't know, product safety, self-driving technologies with Tesla, or some of the decisions he made when he was heading up Doge and gutting foreign aid. But man, Elon Musk apparently now is killing people. He says, Elon Musk, we shouldn't have trillionaires in our country. People like Elon, like these billionaires, or the Jeff Bezos of the world, I mean, they have created so many jobs. If it wasn't for Tesla, we wouldn't have a lot of other EV options on the market. Think about the conversation we just had a while ago about all these foreigners in our country now because of the World Cup, and like, oh my gosh, America is phenomenal and so great and sharing all this content. A couple of people going to grocery stores, you know, stocking up on snacks and stuff. And like, well, oh my gosh, you guys have so many options here. I have been in other parts of the world and lived overseas. And let me tell you, they don't have that many options as we do here in the grocery stores anywhere. Everyone seems to be driving the same little car, especially when you go to Europe, and they all look the same. Here we got everything from big pickup trucks to those ugly, and the Cybertruck is ugly, but we got the big, you know, trucks here to the options if you want a smart car, a little car, an EV, an SUV. We have so many options. We got so many options in the supermarket as well. That is all because of the free market and competition. And when Elon Musk started Tesla, he forced other companies to say, well, man, we got to tap into this. And thank God, because for me, honestly, Tesla, they all look the same. I like a little bit of color and a different shape to a vehicle. I've actually been looking into an EV myself, but it's not a Tesla. But thank God he started that and started spurring up competition. Thank God he's been able to employ thousands and thousands of people. These people weren't forced to work for Elon Musk, whether it's Tesla, SpaceX, Neuralink, Starlink. What other companies he got out there? No one was holding a gun to their head and says, you got to work for this guy or else. No. They are on their own free will says, I like what they do. I need a job. Maybe I don't like all the crazy stuff he says and whatnot, but I need a job. I'm an engineer, whatever, XYZ. And this company is in my neighborhood, so I'm just going to apply for a job. I'll bite my tongue and accept a paycheck. And use that money to put a roof over my head and feed my family. No one held a gun to these people's head to work for him. They don't have to work for him. And those that have worked especially from the very beginning, I covered this story of this young welder. Well, he's older now, but he was a young man, a welder working for SpaceX, a Latino guy, by the way. And his parents says, don't work there. It doesn't pay that well. And he said, but this is a job. I'll take anything. I will do anything to get my foot in the door, get some experience. And he said that at least they were giving him some stock options. How many companies out there? How many other companies in this country give their employees stock options? And so he said, you know what? This is a trade-off I'm going to do. Started working there, and the guy made out with just under $1 million when it went public the other day. And he's a millionaire. And there were many stories like him. There were over 4,400 SpaceX employees that made millions of dollars, some $4 million in stock options. And these are not the big wigs, the executives. No, these are the average guys, like the welder, the engineers, the cafeteria workers are millionaires because of Elon Musk. Talk about upward mobility and opportunity, the American opportunity that we were talking about a while ago. I'm going to keep using that word instead of the American dream, the American opportunity. And I take notes every day, and I'm surprised I failed to write that note down. There was a caller that called it that, and I've stolen it from him. Actually, I stole it from his teacher. I mean, from his student. His student wrote an essay about the American opportunity, someone who came from the Middle East. I love it. I stole it. Let's bring on Jeff from Towson. Thanks for calling in, Jeff.
9: Hey, Angelette. Love your show.
5: Thank you.
9: Just calling in because you're talking about, like, America and all the opportunities we have and how really great it is. And just to put it in perspective, like someone else called earlier and they lived in Taiwan. In 1993, I moved to South Korea for a year to teach English. And I lived in a town called Taejon, which was 2 hours south of Seoul. And they had hosted the World's Fair that year. And I had heard, don't know if it's true, but that up until then, a lot of the town did not have paved roads until they got the World's Fair. Mm. And then, one weekend, a student of mine asked me to come to his home out in the country, and we took a bus ride for like 2 hours. And the bus stopped at a depot. And it was literally a depot, and it was in the middle of rice paddies, and it was a shack with a cow tied to a fence. Mm-hmm. And I'm not trying to discount what South Korea is at all, but like the opportunity that America gives and just like that it allows there's no comparison around the world at all.
5: No, there's
9: not. And another thing that I want to comment on is when I would walk through the streets, they knew I was an American. Mm-hmm. The older generation that lived through the Korean War would literally come up and just say, thank you. Mm. And I didn't do anything in the Korean War. I wasn't even born.
5: Mm-hmm.
9: But they understood the sacrifice that the Americans made to, you know, help them in the Korean War. The younger generation, not so much, but the older generation would just thank Americans.
5: Yeah.
9: And we didn't do anything. But I think we're in like a crossroads in America where we are fighting against ourselves. And I think Brian Lehman says it, that we're in like a bloodless civil war, and it's unfortunate. And I wish we could have more unity and less division and more conversation and less arguments. Just live, because I don't think we realize how good we have it in the.
5: Yeah, I think, a lot of people don't realize how good we have it. Stay tuned for more. I got some closing thoughts on this. 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
23: Traffic and weather. Well, it's looking a heck of a lot better on Route 50 eastbound as you head to the Chesapeake Bay Bridge. Now you're just going to slow down a little bit as you cross the Severn River Bridge eastbound and approach Baydale Drive, and then you get a break. Then it's like off and on congested after that. Still seeing some delays on Generals Highway because of that crash at Old Generals Highway. And then in Baltimore City, things are looking better, too. The congestion is dissipating on 95 northbound as you head from West Baltimore up to the Fort McHenry Tunnel. Looking better on 895. What's going on? It must be a holiday, I guess. And it looks like the delays begin after Poteet Street on 895 northbound. I'm Mary Ann Perry, WBAL News Radio 1090 and FM 101.5.
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6: Gaithersburg police say no charges have been filed after a fight yesterday between Montgomery County Delegate Gabriel Acevero and a labor activist. It took place outside an early voting center. The chair of the Legislative Black Caucus expects a special session next month to put a constitutional amendment on the ballot in November, which, if approved, would likely see congressional district boundaries redrawn in time for the 2028 election. And tonight is the deadline to request a mail-in ballot for the primary if you want it delivered to you by email. 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
5: Oh, I got a couple messages here. I was like, oh my gosh, no one should ever be that rich. Elon Musk shouldn't be a trillionaire. But why not, folks? Why not? If millions of people voluntarily buy your products, not forced with a gun to your head, and investors voluntarily buy your stock and your companies create value that didn't exist before, who gets to decide what's the maximum amount of success is? Where do you draw the line? $1 million? $1 billion? $100 million? The real question isn't whether Elon Musk has too much money. The question is whether he earned it through voluntary transactions or through government favoritism. Those two are very different conversations. And don't forget, he's not cash rich. He's paper rich. Because as soon as the stock market drops, and I remember everyone applauding, right, when he was heading up Doge and the stock market tank, it was, oh, look, he's losing money. Look, he can lose money like this, too. Here's a texter that says, you wouldn't have the NBA, the NFL, the NHL, and college football at the magnitude today if it weren't for free market capitalism, Tyrone. Oh, and the O's, too. Thanks for that text. We covered so many topics today. Everything from Iran for a good hour in the latest. I told you, because yesterday I had a short show, and I told you, I said, you know, the whole thing here that may fall apart is the whole number one item on the 14-point plan. And that had to do with Lebanon. And that

0: how visitors coming to the United States for the World Cup are being, you know, warned in the beginning. They were, the United States is horrible. People are loud, obnoxious. Americans aren't going to care about you. It's dangerous. They're killing people with guns. It's an oppressive place. Look at, they're going after all these, you know, foreigners. Don't trust ICE. Don't come here. They're going to come after you. And that's not what they're experiencing whatsoever. It's not. And they're showing us and trying to remind us how great we have it here. Because, you know, we talked earlier this week about how polls are showing that Americans are pessimistic about the future and they're less proud of this country than previous generations. Only 33% of Americans are proud of or are patriotic. And when people lose confidence in their country, they start looking for someone to rescue them. Some turn to populists on the right, and some turn to populists on the left. And what's dominating the left right now seems to be turning into the Democratic Socialist. Some are going to blame billionaires and now trillionaires. Some blame, blame the government. But they're also responding to the same feeling that America isn't working the way it should. So, anyways, I hope you all have a great weekend. You're listening to the Angeletta Viles Show.
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3: Well, we just got word of a multi-vehicle crash in Aberdeen, 1500 block of Woodley Road, and the accident in Anne Arundel County at General's Highway, at Old General's Highway. That's clearing up. It's in the clearing stages. And Route 50 eastbound looking a whole lot better. Hardly any traffic now as you head to the Chesapeake Bay Bridge. WBAL-TV 11 weather. Some clouds this evening will give way to mainly clear skies overnight and a low of 63. And this weekend, listen to this gorgeous weather. Sunny both Saturday and Sunday. Few clouds and a high in the upper 80s. I'm Marianne Perry, WBAL News Radio 1090 and FM 101.5.
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0: One of my last thoughts here is if we lose faith in the American experiment itself, the pendulum won't stop swinging between extremes. It'll just keep swinging harder and harder, looking for a savior that probably doesn't exist. And that's a much bigger challenge than any election. Anyways, it's been a phenomenal week here. Happy Juneteenth to those that are celebrating or have the day off. Happy Father's Day to all the fathers around here that are tuning in. Happy Father's Day to my dad who's listening. And thanks to my producer, Wayden, for a phenomenal week. And up next is WBAL News Now at 6 with Robert Lay.
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2: Robert Lang, tonight on WBL News Now at 6, we're following breaking traffic news. There's a big backup at the Bay Bridge, accidents around Annapolis, and a bomb scare today shut down part of Route 140 in Westminster. Love the latest on that and these stories.
3: Baltimore's all in for the USA-Australia match, and the crowds gathering across the city show. This is more than just World Cup fever. In Fells Point, I'm Chris Cheon.
4: AFRAM kicks off this weekend. We'll take a look at some of the food items you can find this weekend at the festival in Druid Hill Park. I'm Fugaka
5: Musky. It won't change the maps until 2028, but Maryland's Democrats are now all on board the U.S. House redistricting train. I'm Bob Costantini.
6: No days off for elections officials here, why they are working 7 days a week, and what they want voters to know. I'm Kate Amara in Owings Mills.
2: We'll tell you about a state delegate in a fight in an early voting center as well.
7: As the nation prepares to celebrate its 250th birthday, one of America's oldest John Doe mysteries has been solved. I'm Caitlin Bancroft.
8: From ABC News, I'm Wayne Cabot. Let's begin with the good stuff. Team USA just made the round of 32 at the World Cup, beating Australia 2-0 in Seattle. Now to Washington, where the Trump administration is refusing a judge's order to put in writing that the $1.8 billion Trump fund is dead.
9: Judge Leonie Brinkema, who's already issued an injunction blocking the anti-weaponization fund, has said she would dismiss the lawsuit over it if senior Justice Department officials swear in a declaration that it's truly dead. Instead, the department responds to the judge by saying she can't make the officials do that. Rather than putting forward a sworn declaration in her court, they're pointing to Acting Attorney General Todd Blanche's pledge in a congressional hearing that the fund isn't moving forward.
8: ABC Stephen Portnoy. More than 1,000 flights now canceled because of weather. The biggest impacts around Dallas, the season's first named tropical storm, fizzling after drenching the Gulf Coast. Tomorrow, many of us are advised to keep an eye on the sky for possible twisters. ABC meteorologist Leslie Lopez.
10: You're looking into areas of, it looks like the Midwest. We're going to continue to see a high level threat, 3 out of 5, for destructive wind, large hail, and also tornadoes breaking out. Now, this does not happen till Saturday, so we're preparing ourselves for what's to come as we're heading into, it looks like, Saturday afternoon.
8: Israel and the Iran-backed Hezbollah have agreed to stop their heavy fighting in Lebanon. This is a day after a heavy exchange of fire killed 47 people in Lebanon and 4 Israeli soldiers. There is no date set yet for postponed peace talks between the U.S. and Iran. Sometimes you wanna go where everybody knows your name. The director of Cheers and so many classic TV comedies has died. James Burrows said in 2003 he wanted to be remembered so that every night forever you can tune in somewhere and there'll be a show I did. He did so many. Will and Grace, Taxi, Friends, Mary Tyler Moore, Laverne and Shirley. He was 85. This is ABC News.
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2: Good evening. On this Friday night, a lot of you are listening to us stuck in your car in traffic, especially in the Annapolis area and heading towards the Bay Bridge. WBAL's Marianne Perry following all of this right now at the WBAL traffic desk. Marianne?
11: And I'm going to ruin your story for you, Robert, but I'm not ruining anything for the people that were stuck in that mess. That quickly, it just dissipated. We hardly have anybody waiting now in traffic on 50 East, except for right around, it looks like, St. Margaret's Road as you head to the Chesapeake Bay Bridge.
2: All right, we'll take the good news. Marianne Perry back with updated traffic in about 3 minutes. There was a long backup approaching the eastbound span earlier. It is back to normal tonight along Route 140 in Carroll County on the way to Westminster. Earlier today, that roadway was shut down as Westminster police responded to the Sheets gas station along Route 140 for a possible canister with military-grade explosives inside. Nearby businesses were evacuated as a precaution. Officials later determined the canister was not an explosive device. They cleared the scene, reopened the roadway. Tonight, a Baltimore City pool complex is hoping to be open for the weekend. It was closed today after broken glass was found in the facility's two pools this morning.
12: Wrecking Parks found broken glass in both of the Walter P. Carter pools. As a result, Wrecking Parks had to drain the pools and vacuum out the floors, then refill the pools. The process takes all day.
2: And that's WBL TV 11's Jason Newton. Those not stuck in their cars, dare we say, were probably crowding around a TV, computer, phone, watching the U.S. play Australia in World Cup soccer. WBL's Chris Chiam was at a celebration in Fells Point.
3: Veteran broadcaster Dave Johnson says that's what soccer does best.
13: It's community and connection, and it brings, you know, people together.
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2: The soccer fans have plenty to celebrate tonight. The U.S. beat Australia today 2-0 to advance to the knockout round of 32. Rick Hoschel will have more on the World Cup coming up in sports in about 10 minutes. It is also Juneteenth, and tonight Baltimore's AFRAM Festival is underway in Druid Hill Park, known for its music and great food.
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2: AFRAM runs through Sunday night. Governor Wes Moore speaks to the crowd within the hour ahead of the Mario concert at 7:30. Coming up after traffic and weather, our Commitment 2026 report, including a fight involving a state delegate at an early voting center. 6:05 on WBAL News Now at 6.
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11: Traffic. You know, one thing I neglected to say was that backup when Robert was talking about was about 11 miles long at one point. So glad you guys are out of that. And let's see. In Harford County, though, we do have a collision, 95 North at exit 85. That's Maryland 22, which is the Aberdeen Thruway, blocking the right lane. We are seeing delays through Abingdon and Belcamp because of that. No delays along the Beltway. Looks really great. Same thing for 95 and 895 northbound through the city. I'm Mary Ann Perry, WBAL News Radio 1090 and FM 101.5.
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18: Increasing sunshine and mild temperatures today with a little bit of a breeze in place. Highs will work their way into the low to mid 80s. Mostly clear and mild tonight with a low down near 66. And Saturday afternoon offers up plenty of sunshine, breezy with low humidity and a high of 86 degrees. And spectacular weather for Father's Day with highs in the mid to upper 80s. I'm meteorologist Alina Lee on WBAL News Radio 1090 and FM 101.5.
2: Last Friday night of spring, nice and warm, 81 with sunshine tonight in Annapolis, 78 in Reisterstown, 81 here at WBAL News Radio 1090 and FM 101.5.
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2: 6:07 tonight from the Commitment 2026 desk. 5 days before the primary election, Gaithersburg police tonight say no charges have been filed after a fight yesterday between Montgomery County Delegate Gabriel Acevero and a labor activist. This took place outside an early voting center. Gaithersburg police said by the time police arrived, the two men were separated. Here in Baltimore, the chair of the Legislative Black Caucus expects a special session in Annapolis next month to put a constitutional amendment on the ballot in November, which, if approved, would likely see lawmakers change the boundaries of congressional districts ahead of the 2028 election. Delegate N. Scott Phillips speaking to WBL's T.J. Smith about that today, and he also talked juvenile crime.
5: Towson area Delegate N. Scott Phillips, chair of the Maryland General Assembly's Black Caucus, talking with WBL's T.J. Smith about juvenile crime issues. Phillips remains opposed to holding parents more accountable for the actions of their kids.
19: We got a lot of parents who are just challenged themselves. Mm-hmm. They're working two or three jobs, right? And we say, oh, we're gonna punish you because you're working two or three jobs and your kid is out at 1 o'clock in the morning because you're at work. I'm not comfortable with that.
5: Republicans, at times in the General Assembly, have called for parents to be criminally charged for the most serious crimes committed by their kids. Bob Costantini, WBAL News Radio 1090 and FM 101.5.
2: The State Board of Elections says more than 185,000 people, 5% of eligible voters, voted in the 8-day early voting period, which ended last night. Baltimore County officials say about 6% of all eligible voters voted at early voting locations. Tonight, WBAL TV 11's Kate Amara has more on the preps for primary day. Ballots coming in already.
20: Then they will know that when they put their ballot in our ballot drop box,
21: they did it.
20: Or they go to early voting or on election day, that their voice is going to be heard and their ballot's going to be counted.
6: No days off during primary season for Elections Chief Rui Lavoie and her team at Baltimore County Elections Headquarters.
20: Yep,
6: this office is in the middle of essentially running three elections at once. The 8-day early in-person voting period just ended, so unpacking from that. Voting by mail continues, with ballots coming in multiple times a day from secure drop box pickups and the post office. And primary day proper is next week, so they're packing up and preparing for that.
2: WBL's Kate Amara. Tonight, 11:59, by the way, the deadline to request a mail-in ballot for the primary if you wanted it delivered to you by email. It's 6:09 on WBL News Now at 6.
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3: The Orioles could not secure a series win, falling 3-0 to the Mariners on the road last night. Baltimore managed just three hits and left six on base, while Shane Baz allowed all three runs over seven innings in the loss. He talks about his outing.
0: Didn't really feel super sharp in the first. Obviously, no excuse for the walk. I was able to get back into it.
3: The Orioles continue their road trip tonight against the Dodgers with Trey Gibson on the mound. First pitch set for 10-10. The U.S. is through to the knockout rounds of the World Cup after a 2-0 win over Australia in Seattle. The U.S. can clinch the top spot in Group D with a Turkey loss or draw tonight and will face Turkey Thursday in L.A. to close out group play. Just getting underway at Scotland and Morocco, followed by Brazil and Haiti, then Turkey and Paraguay. I'm Rick Hoschel on the home of the Orioles and Ravens, WBAL News Radio 1090 and FM 101.5.
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11: Traffic. Looking pretty good on the roads this evening, but we are still seeing some leftover heavy traffic on 95 northbound in Harford County through Belcamp, and then on 95 southbound on the other side, way other side of town, southbound through between Jessup and Laurel, right around 32 is where we'll find southbound slowing on 95. And in Baltimore City, you can expect to slow down just a little bit on 895 northbound as you enter the Harbor Tunnel. 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
25: Weather.
18: Increasing sunshine and mild temperatures today with a little bit of a breeze in place. Highs will work their way into the low to mid 80s. Mostly clear and mild tonight with a low down near 66. And Saturday afternoon offers up plenty of sunshine, breezy with low humidity and a high of 86 degrees. And spectacular weather for Father's Day with highs in the mid to upper 80s. I'm meteorologist Alina Lee on WBAL News Radio 1090 and FM 101.5.
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5: Early voting is over on this Juneteenth holiday for Maryland's primary races next Tuesday. For the entire eight-day period, more than 185,000 people voted, representing more than 5% of eligible voters. It represents a nearly 8% increase in early voting turnout compared to the 2022 primary election. Maryland Democrats are ready to move forward with a special session of the General Assembly in July. Democratic leaders in the state are now all aligned with the idea of starting the process of redrawing congressional districts, as a number of Republican-led states are doing. But in Maryland, the redistricting process is limited, and any new districts would not be valid until the 2028 congressional races. There's only one Republican in the state's U.S. House delegation, Andy Harris. President Trump has unveiled the new Air Force One plane with a hearty red, white, and blue paint job. The president showed it off at Andrews Air Force Base in Prince George's County today. The plane itself was a gift worth about $400 million from the Qatari government, a controversial move, though the 747 aircraft is basically built in the United States. Millions of dollars of security upgrades have been added, and the plane is set to fly over D.C. on July 4th along the Mall, where thousands will be gathered for traditional fireworks. I'm Bob Costantini, WBAL News Radio 1090 and FM 101.5.
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2: It is 6:16, and we turn to the case of Luigi Mangione, the Towson native accused of killing the CEO of United Healthcare in December of 2024. As we discussed on Wednesday night, the defense team was supposed to invoke a psychiatric defense in the state trial. But one day after announcing it in court, and this news broke about this time last night, the Mangione defense team withdrew that defense. Sorting this all out, we go to Los Angeles and ABC News legal analyst and attorney Royal Oaks. Royal, do we know why the Mangione defense team did this?
7: Rob, we really don't know. All we know is that this is a weird flip-flop. I mean, it's a lawyer's prerogative to change his or her mind, but twice in the last couple of days, they obviously saw today's deadline of handing over psychiatric records as a trigger, and they said to themselves, you know, these records just don't help us that much. It could even hurt us. As a result, let's keep the issue out and go for another defense.
2: In this psychiatric defense, would Luigi Mangione would have had admitted to killing Brian Thompson, but not being in control mentally or having a psychotic episode while doing it?
7: Exactly right. Or alternatively, his lawyer could say, now, if you conclude that he did the killing, we're here to tell you that he did it because of this overwhelming, extreme emotional disturbance. It could be suicidal ideation or depression or any number of problems that pushed him over the brink. And in that context, he gets to make his case against the insurance industry, which a lot of jurors might be receptive to. But by saying now we're not going with the psychiatric defense, it limits his ability to put the insurance industry on trial.
2: Is there any sign that Mangione and his attorneys are at odds, that he might be replacing his attorneys?
7: No, we haven't heard anything about that in this case. Interestingly, the Nick Reiner case on the other coast.
2: Right.
7: Nick Reiner is trying to get his fancy defense lawyer, Alan Jackson, back, but no rumors yet in terms of Mangione.
2: And Mangione, this is, applies to his state case, the state trial still set for September, correct?
7: Yeah, the day after Labor Day, September 8th, will be the state trial for murder. But then, hard on its heels, because that'll run about 5 weeks,
2: right,
7: is the federal trial for stalking. That's in January. And if he's convicted of stalking with intent to commit murder, he could go to prison forever.
2: All right. ABC News legal analyst Royal Oaks in Los Angeles tonight. Attorney Royal, thanks. Have a good weekend.
8: We have an agreement that was signed last night. And it's 60 days. I have to make a deal. Otherwise, we will do things that won't make them happy.
2: That is President Trump this afternoon at Joint Base Andrews unveiling the new Air Force One, but also talking about the Iran-U.S. MOU. 60-day deadline to reach a peace deal ticking away. The peace talks with Vice President Vance postponed. There's also a lot of criticism of this. WBAL's Amy Liu in Washington. Amy, first, why were the peace talks canceled?
9: Well, they were really abruptly canceled, not only from the U.S.'s side, from Vice President J.D. Vance, but also from Iranian officials and their side of things. This was supposed to happen in Switzerland. We had heard from the president, who pledged to pursue these peace talks with Iran as soon as this weekend, but then abruptly called off because both sides are very insistent that fighting between Israel and this militant group that is based in Lebanon, known as Hezbollah, stop before these formal talks take place, Rob.
2: And they had a ceasefire, Israel and Hezbollah, even though they're still fighting between the two.
9: Yeah, this is actually one of those major developments earlier today. This is just hours after these peace talks were called off. Officials had then confirmed Israel and that Iranian-backed militant group against Hezbollah agreed to renew their ceasefire. Now, this is a very fragile ceasefire, and that's because we know Iranian officials have repeatedly said that any sort of deal with the U.S. is contingent on this war in Lebanon ending. But then we also heard today from an Israeli spokesperson saying that military forces will remain in southern Lebanon for the time being.
2: A lot of lawmakers of both parties criticizing this deal, Ted Cruz among them. Does the White House plan to send this to Congress?
9: That's been one of the big questions. We did hear back from the White House on that particular question. And the White House is confirming they will, quote unquote, transmit this agreement over to lawmakers. The senior White House official who talked about this is arguing that this is actually just a framework to negotiate. This is not a final deal, again, speaking on this MOU. And because of that, the White House is claiming that this falls under a law that's known as the CASE Act, which essentially requires the president only to disclose these international agreements over to Congress. It does not need any sort of congressional approval whatsoever.
2: That's WBAL's Amy Liu in Washington. We get some perspective this week on the U.S.-Iran MOU from former Anne Arundel County Republican delegate Sid Saab. He was born in Lebanon and has family there. He says the fighting between Israel and Iranian-backed Hezbollah remains an obstacle to peace, even though the deal has been signed. He spoke to WBL's Angelette Aviles on Thursday.
10: Well, I mean, I think one of the main thing that same thing I noticed, it was the first one, but it's kind of like there's a lot of ambiguity in the language with what sovereignty means. Mm-hmm. But I think at the end of the day, Hezbollah and Israel are major players in this agreement because, you know, we went to make sure that Iran doesn't have nuclear weapon. So does Israel. But then you have a proxy of Iran that in Lebanon that is also fighting with Israel. And then you have Israel occupying pretty much a third of, if not even more, of the southern Lebanon. So I think they are connected. And I think President Trump is very interested in kind of wrapping up that conflict, which is a very complicated conflict. It's been happening for 50 years. It's not that easy, just because there's a lot of moving parts. You know, Hezbollah is not a state actor. There's a lot of Lebanese citizens that don't want Hezbollah, but they also don't want Israel, and they don't want any foreign interference. They want to live alone. So I think having it, number one, at the beginning of it, but it also could be the poison pill in a way, because the Lebanon issue is very complicated, and, you know, MOUs are basically a framework. They're not really, it's an understanding which intends to establish a framework, and I think things will be fluid as we move forward. But as you can see, that the Israeli government is very unhappy with this agreement. It rightfully so. I think Hezbollah should have had some sort of input, but I believe being Hezbollah is a proxy of Iran, Iran will be able to control Hezbollah. The question is, can the U.S. control Israel?
12: Israel. But is Hezbollah, do you think Hezbollah is capable of acting independently, or does Tehran largely call the shots?
10: In my view, in my experience, I think Tehran pretty much calls the shot. Now, there's going to be some, you know, independent couple people, but for the most part, Iran funds them, Iran controls them. I think they're easier to control.
2: Former delegate and Lebanese-American Sid Saab talking to WBL's Angeletta Viles earlier this week. We'll have more on the U.S. and Iran coming up at 6:30. 6:25 on WBAL News Now at 6.
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13: A new kind of flu vaccine is one step closer to approval. A Food and Drug Administration advisory panel has recommended the approval of Moderna's mRNA-based flu shot for older adults. In a late-stage trial, the vaccine was found to be about 27% more effective than a standard flu shot. With many outside at the beach or the pool this summer, sunscreen is the most important thing to pack, but health officials say there is misinformation about sunscreen being pushed out online. Researchers analyzed TikTok videos with the highest views across the five most popular sunscreen-related hashtags. Researchers say the videos with the highest engagement had misinformation, ranging from sunburns aren't dangerous to claims that sunscreen is toxic. And an alert from the Harford County Department of Health that a raccoon in Whitehall tested positive for rabies. The raccoon was found near Amos Road yesterday. The health department believes animals and people may have been exposed to the animal. I'm Caitlin Bancroft, WBAL News Radio 1090 and FM 101.5.
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11: Traffic. Well, my apologies. I think I jinxed it because Route 50 now is backed up again. This time, though, just before Sandy Point State Park. And it's just very heavy and slow until you get to the bridge and then you're home free. And we just got an alert on our screen. It looks like we have debris in the roadway still on 95 North just past Pulaski Highway. 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
14: Weather.
18: Increasing sunshine and mild temperatures today with a little bit of a breeze in place. Highs will work their way into the low to mid 80s. Mostly clear and mild tonight with a low down near 66. And Saturday afternoon offers up plenty of sunshine, breezy with low humidity and a high of 86 degrees. And spectacular weather for Father's Day with highs in the mid to upper 80s. I'm meteorologist Alina Lee on WBAL News Radio 1090 and FM 101.5.
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6: This is a Bloomberg Money Minute. Amazon is in talks to sell its custom-made artificial intelligence chips for use in other companies' data centers, a move that would cut into NVIDIA's dominance. Amazon's AI chief says the company's begun discussions with potential customers but declined to name them and views AI infrastructure as rapidly evolving. The third version of Amazon's AI accelerator, Trainium, is largely sold out, and there's already strong interest in a fourth version expected to debut next year. Intel shares surged after President Trump posted on Truth Social this morning that the chipmaker has struck a deal with Apple to design and produce semiconductors here in the U.S. The iPhone maker has recently been in discussions about using Intel and Samsung Electronics to produce the main processors for its devices domestically. On Wall Street, stocks climbed as the U.S.-Iran deal spurred optimism and a retreat in oil. The Dow gained 73 points, the Nasdaq rose 496, the S&P added 81. Erica Herskowitz, Bloomberg Radio.
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2: Soccer fans in Baltimore celebrating a U.S. victory in its World Cup game. The AFRAM Festival underway in Druid Hill Park. And the reward has increased for finding the killer of a Towson University student. An update on that case right after ABC News at 6:30.
29: ABC News, I'm Wayne Cabot. More than 1,000 flights canceled now, mostly in and out of Dallas, where rain's been relentless. Tomorrow, many of us are advised to keep an eye on the sky, says meteorologist Leslie Lopez.
30: You're looking into areas that looks like the Midwest. We're going to continue to see a high-level threat, 3 out of 5, for destructive wind, large hail, and also tornadoes breaking out. Now, this does not happen till Saturday, so we're preparing ourselves for what's to come as we're heading into, it looks like, Saturday afternoon.
29: President Trump says there's no date yet for postponed peace talks between Iran and the U.S., but...
8: We have an agreement that was signed last night, and it's 60 days. They have to make a deal, otherwise we will do things that won't make them happy.
29: Israel and Hezbollah have agreed to stop their heavy fighting in Lebanon. The director of Cheers and so many classic TV comedies has died, James Burrows, at 85. Team USA advances at the World Cup. This is ABC News.
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3: Longtime soccer broadcaster Dave Johnson says that passion goes back generations.
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3: That history is showing up in real time today. Slancha on Thames Street saw standing room only crowds for the USA-Australia game. Adam Williams is one of the bartenders here. He talked about one of the specials they offered, a hat trick crush.
32: 3 crushes and a soccer bucket. 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
2: Well, the fans left in a good mood. The U.S. beat Australia 2-0, advancing to the round of 32. At this hour, Governor Wes Moore is in Druid Hill Park. He is speaking at the AFRAM Festival, which kicked off this afternoon on this Juneteenth. It's known for its not only its speeches, but for its music, fun, and food.
0: This is the 15th year for Samir Hijaz of Richmond, Virginia, serving everything from Philly cheesesteaks to fried oysters to Polish sausage, even fried Oreos. The most popular?
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2: AFRAM runs through Sunday night. Tonight's concert, headlined by Mario, gets underway in less than an hour at 7:30. Now to Baltimore County, where tonight the reward for information leading to the arrest of Reginald Gray Jr. has more than doubled. Gray is the man wanted for shooting and killing a 22-year-old Towson University student, Nasheer Majid, and the Towson Circle 2 weeks ago today in a case of road rage. The reward now totals $4,500. The Uvalde Foundation for Kids has added a $2,500 reward on top of the Metro Crime Stoppers' $2,000 reward for information. You can see a picture of the suspect at WBAL.com and the WBAL radio app. Tonight from the Commitment 2026 desk, 5 days before the primary, top lawmakers talking the prospect of a special session of the Maryland General Assembly to put a constitutional amendment on redistricting on November's ballot.
7: The potential special session next month could allow the General Assembly to move Maryland closer to a redrawing of congressional districts. The idea would target Maryland's lone Republican U.S. House member Andy Harris. On WBL's T.J. Smith program, Delegate N. Scott Phillips, a Baltimore County Democrat and chair of the Legislative Black Caucus.
9: Based on what's happening in the southern states, I don't believe that Maryland should sit on the sideline. This kind of atomic war that we've got going on with voting rights and with redistricting didn't start in Maryland, but should Maryland sit on the sidelines?
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2: Also from the Commitment 2026 desk, Gaithersburg police say no charges have been filed after a fight Thursday between Montgomery County delegates Gabriel Acevero and a labor activist. This took place outside an early voting center. Acevero insists he was attacked. Police say the two men were separated by the time officers arrived. And tonight at 11:59, the deadline to request a mail-in ballot for the primary if you wanted it delivered to you by email. Again, that deadline tonight, 11:59. Coming up, mystery solved as America is about to celebrate its 250th birthday. It's 6:35 on WBAL News Now at 6.
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11: Traffic. Okay, so a little bit of traffic on Route 50 East as you head to the Chesapeake Bay Bridge, but just as you pass by Sandy Point State Park to the beginning of the bridge, and then you're okay. You're good to go once you get on the bridge. No major delays along the Beltway. We are seeing a little bit of heavy traffic along the top side through Towson on the inner loop as you approach Providence Road. I don't see a crash or anything, but so you should be okay. Just a little bit of slowing there as you head over to Parkville. 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
11: Weather.
18: Increasing sunshine and mild temperatures today with a little bit of a breeze in place. Highs will work their way into the low to mid 80s. Mostly clear and mild tonight with a low down near 66. And Saturday afternoon offers up plenty of sunshine, breezy with low humidity and a high of 86 degrees. And spectacular weather for Father's Day with highs in the mid to upper 80s. I'm meteorologist Alina Lee on WBAL News Radio 1090 and FM 101.5.
2: 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Those of you heading to the airport, BWI Marshall, it's sunny and 81. Sunny 77 in Westminster, 80 in Timonium, and 81 here at WBAL News Radio 1090 and FM 101.5.
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2: It is coming up on 6:37 as the nation prepares to celebrate its 250th birthday. One of America's oldest John Doe mysteries is now solved.
1: A Revolutionary War soldier who died in 1780 is a Marylander. Private John Pumphrey was discovered by archaeologists in South Carolina at the site of the Battle of Camden. His identity was revealed at a historic home in Anne Arundel County.
6: It's one of the reasons that we can sit here today in freedom, and I want to honor you, his family, for what he did.
1: That's Rick Wise, executive director and CEO of the South Carolina Battleground Preservation Trust. Family members whose DNA helped identify Pumphrey were also in attendance.
10: It's a little emotional today. I mean, it's pretty cool.
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2: Next week, WBAL starts its America 250th series, spotlighting Maryland's role in shaping America. Monday night in this broadcast, Scott Wyckoff reports from Annapolis on how the Naval Academy came to be in Maryland's state capital, its vital role in training future Navy and Marine Corps officers for nearly 200 years. We'll bring you that story Monday night on WBAL News Now at 6. And you'll also hear it Monday morning at 5 a.m. on WBAL News Now at 5 a.m. The series will continue over the next 2 weeks. Coming up, I get the facts story on Juneteenth. That's in about 7 minutes, 6:39 on WBAL News Now at 6.
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9: At the World Cup, the U.S. men's national team shut out Australia 2-0. The Americans advanced to the round of 32. The U.S. can clinch the top spot in Group D with a Turkey loss or draw tonight. They'll close out group stage play against Turkey on Thursday in L.A. Orioles open a weekend series with the Dodgers tonight in L.A. First pitch 10-10. I'm Rick Hoschel on the home of the Orioles and Ravens. 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
11: Traffic. Still just a little bit of slow traffic as you pass by Sandy Point State Park on Route 50 eastbound and head to the Chesapeake Bay Bridge. And we still have some delays on the top side of the Beltway on the inner loop through Towson. And we still have this alert on the screen that says there is, it's a collision now. Before it said debris, but there's a collision 95 north at exit 57, which is Interstate Avenue. I'm Mary Ann Perry, WBAL News Radio 1090 and FM 101.5.
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15: Increasing sunshine and mild temperatures today with a little bit of a breeze in place. Highs will work their way into the low to mid 80s. Mostly clear and mild tonight with a low down near 66. And Saturday afternoon offers up plenty of sunshine, breezy with low humidity and a high of 86 degrees. And spectacular weather for Father's Day with highs in the mid to upper 80s. I'm meteorologist Alina Lee on WBAL News Radio 1090 and FM 101.5.
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17: Early voting in Maryland is over, but primary day is Tuesday. Plus, mail-in ballots are being collected at county election headquarters throughout Maryland. Baltimore County says about 6% of all eligible voters did cast ballots at early voting locations ahead of the Tuesday primary. Maryland's State Board of Elections reports that for the entire eight-day period, more than 185,000 people voted, representing more than 5% of eligible voters. After the primary next week, Maryland's Democratic leaders say they will plan for a special session in Annapolis. There, the strong majorities are likely to start the process for allowing middle-of-a-decade congressional redistricting. The effort could lead to an all-Democratic delegation in Washington. However, the state's process does mean the new districts can't be drawn until the 2028 primaries. Towson Town Center implemented its parental guidance requirement, which is typically enforced on weekend evenings only, on Thursday following a Towson Mall takeover social media post. The flyer read in part, "We aced finals, it's time to go out," and quote, "From books to the mall, we're out without a doubt." By the way, the mall's Apple Store's last day is tomorrow. I'm Bob Costantini, WBAL News Radio 1090 and FM 101.5.
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2: It's 6:45 as Americans across the country get ready to celebrate the nation's 250th birthday, 2 weeks from tomorrow. This year also marks the fifth anniversary of the Juneteenth federal holiday. Celebrations honoring African-American history are taking place across the country, including here in Baltimore. But one state has been commemorating Juneteenth longer than the rest, Texas. And despite Juneteenth being a federal holiday, not every state recognizes the day with paid time off. Tonight, WBAL's Washington correspondent Amy Liu helps us get the facts.
18: On June 19, 1865, Union troops landed in Galveston, Texas, and announced the end of slavery, thus marking what we call Juneteenth. Former President Joe Biden would commemorate that day nearly 156 years later on June 17, 2021, by making June 19th a federal holiday. Our partners at PolitiFact found that Juneteenth is not a paid day off in all 50 states, as individual states decide which federal holidays to follow. Only 31 states and Washington, D.C. recognize it as a permanent paid holiday with time off for state employees. Some of the states that haven't made Juneteenth a permanent holiday have devised alternative ways of acknowledging the occasion without necessarily making it a permanent paid holiday, according to PolitiFact. New Mexico, for example, must newly declare Juneteenth as a paid day off each year. And some North Carolina state employees can use a day of personal paid leave for cultural or religious importance on Juneteenth. PolitiFact says that in other states, such as Kansas and Kentucky, governors have declared the day a state holiday, yet that status isn't protected by local law. And private companies are not required to give workers the day off, but an estimated 41% of employers with 500 or more employees do. That's according to a 2024 survey by the consulting firm Mercer. The second Trump administration hasn't said much about this holiday. Neither the White House nor President Donald Trump celebrated Juneteenth in 2025. And according to our partners at PolitiFact, the National Park Service drew criticism from organizations, including the NAACP, when NPS removed Juneteenth and Martin Luther King Jr. Day from its list of holidays when people can visit national parks for free. Added to the list, however, was June 14th, which marks Flag Day and President Trump's birthday. Helping you get the facts, I'm Amy Liu.
2: And Maryland is one of the states that does recognize Juneteenth. Tomorrow, some 500 runners and walkers will get up early to raise money for the neonatal intensive care unit at GBMC. The medical center holding its 38th annual Father's Day 5K run and 1 mile fun walk. For the first time in its history, the race is taking place on Saturday, not Sunday, Father's Day. Chris Baker is a NICU nurse who has participated in this run for 13 years.
1: We are a 22-bed level 3 NICU, and we provide care to a lot of different babies. They could be premature, or we could be caring for full-term babies that just have a need for a higher level of care.
2: Sure. And a lot of the folks, and because I've noticed this when I'm coming from year to year, is that a lot of the folks who are running or are participating are either family members of former patients, even former NICU patients themselves. You get grandparents. Talk about your experience. I mean, when you go to this run, is it kind of like a reunion?
1: It is. And it's so nice to see the families. We love seeing them come back year after year, especially seeing, the former patients. And it's really special. It's emotional. It's inspiring. It reminds us of not only how far these patients have come, but it's a strong reminder of the lasting impact of the care that we've provided them. It really does reinforce why we do this work every day.
2: Do you get some of those returning patients that are now adults? Because I know the NICU at GBMC has been around for a long time.
1: We do get some that are older, and so it's really nice when they come back and we get to see, that they're thriving and doing great things.
2: Sure. And so this money raised will go for the NICU. What do you like best about this run, Chris?
1: Well, I personally love seeing everybody. I have been a participant in the run ever since I've been here. I guess for the last 10 years.
2: Okay.
1: I've been here about 13 and a half now. So, I really enjoy that and just the camaraderie and getting to, as I said before, reunite with everybody.
2: And that is Chris Baker, a NICU nurse at GBMC, talking about tomorrow's Father's Day 5K and 1 mile fun run. You can still register online through a link at WBL.com and the WBL radio app. And you can register in person tomorrow morning starting at 6:30. It'll be at the South Chapman Building on the GBMC campus. The race begins at 8 a.m. WBL News Radio and 98 Rock among the sponsors. And I'll look for you tomorrow at the race because I have the honor of being the MC of the opening and closing ceremonies. As we told you earlier at the World Cup, the U.S. advanced the round of 32 today, beating Australia 2-0. Right now, Morocco leads Scotland 1-0 at the half. Later tonight, it's Brazil versus Haiti. That's at 8:30 and 11 o'clock tonight. Turkey versus Paraguay. Coming up tonight on WBAL, the Orioles are back in action against the Dodgers. First pitch at 10:10, but our coverage is going to start after the news at 8. Matt Sabatos will host Orioles game day. Matt joins us now. All right, we've had great pitching the last two games, but the bats have gone cold. What's happening?
6: It's tough to say in a lot of ways. One of the things that I'm going to highlight once we get into Orioles game day is the I talked about this last week. There's a fine line to walk between being aggressive and being patient at the plate. And right. And the Orioles, as a team, through the first 2 months of the season, they had the most pitches seen per plate appearance, second most, in the top two there, in Major League Baseball. That number has been shrinking.
2: That's interesting.
6: They'll spend a lot of time at the plate. Sometimes it leads to a lot of those walks. Obviously, Taylor Ward is on track to potentially breaking a single season record for walks drawn, but it can at points lead to where you aren't getting a hittable pitch anymore. If a guy realizes you're going to be fouling something off for a right. while, they might throw something out and try and get you to swing and miss. It leads to a lot of different branching paths that the Orioles just haven't been able to capitalize on. So I think it all comes down to a little bit of that aggression.
2: It does get a little bit frustrating to watch, I will say, but not frustrating to listen to. We'll listen to you very tonight true. After the news at 8 o'clock, and then first pitch at 10:10 from Los Angeles. Coming up tomorrow morning on WBL, Bruce Elliott with you to talk the news of the week, including the latest on the Iran-U.S. MOU and whether it will last, and the return of a Republican campaign consultant who served more than 2.5 years in prison. Please

0: Jobless claims edged down in a sign of job market resilience. More than a quarter of a million Americans found themselves filing for first-time unemployment benefits last week. The Labor Department says it received 226,000 initial claims in the week ending June 13th. That's about 4,000 less than the previous week's revised total and basically in line with what most analysts were expecting today. An end to the tensions between the U.S. and Iran and the reopening of the Strait of Hormuz eased inflation risks and sent oil lower and stocks higher today. The Dow gained 73 points. The Nasdaq rose 496. The S&P added 81. Erica Herskowitz, Bloomberg Radio.
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2: Traffic. Well, of course, you know the big news has been the backup on Route 50 eastbound as you head to the Chesapeake Bay Bridge. That's cleared. But now the big news is we have a big crash on the top side of the Beltway on the inner loop in Towson. It is right around Delaney Valley Road, that exit 27 there, and only the right lane gets by. So we've got a backup that starts, it looks like it starts before York Road, so please be careful. We also have another crash to the west of the Beltway, Old Court Road at Liberty Road. I hope you have a great weekend. 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
3: Mostly clear skies overnight with low temperatures in the low 60s. Lots of sunshine for Saturday with low humidity, high temperatures around 85. It'll be mostly sunny on Sunday, high temperatures near 86. I'm meteorologist Tom Tasselmeyer on WBAL News Radio 1090 and FM 101.5.
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4: Tomorrow night, the Apple Store in the Towson Town Center will close in spite of local officials' efforts to try to keep it open and get workers there moved to other stores. This is the only unionized Apple Store, one of three the tech giant announced it was closing earlier this year. 4 days before the primary, candidates fanning out across the area, many in Baltimore City, will be at AFRAM, which continues at Druid Hill Park. And those candidates in Annapolis and Anne Arundel County will be at the Juneteenth parade and festival, which starts at noon. That is WBAL News Now at 6 for this Friday night and the week. Back with you Monday night ahead of Orioles baseball. I'm Robert Lang. Thanks for joining us on your own tonight and all this week. Make it a great weekend, Baltimore. And to my dad and all the other dads, grandfathers, uncles, and male role models, happy Father's Day. The Daily Briefing with Angelette Aviles is next on WBAL.
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5: Here I am in the studio wearing my throwback 1994 FIFA USA-themed World Cup hat and my red, white, and blue today because Team USA takes on Australia. And it's got me thinking about something bigger than soccer. At a time when Americans seem to be complaining about everything, thousands of World Cup visitors from around the world are traveling across our country and posting content and video about how much they love America. Not the monuments, not the politics, America itself. They're amazed by our friendliness, our grocery stores, our customer service, our giant stadiums, our convenience, and the fact that complete strangers will strike up a conversation. Think about that. And on the other news, a new poll found that Americans aren't just pessimistic about the country's future. Patriotism has taken a hit, too. Only one third of Americans now say they're extremely proud to be American. Yet people who are visiting from other countries are looking around and saying this place is incredible. Now, sure, America isn't perfect. We got problems just like anywhere else. But maybe we become so focused on what's wrong that we've stopped noticing what's right. And that's one thing I love about sports. For a few weeks, people from different countries and cultures and political beliefs and religions come together over a game. Sports becomes the great unifier. 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
4: Sunny skies and 80 in Baltimore. Good evening, I'm Bob Costantini. Coming up, early primary voting by the numbers in Maryland, moving along toward a General Assembly special session next month, and a couple centuries of mystery tied to the Revolutionary War solved. Those stories after ABC News, coming up on 7 o'clock.
5: From ABC News, I'm Dave Packer. That southern soaker from what was Tropical Storm Arthur is still a threat with waters rising and millions on alert for flash floods. ABC's Morgan Norwood is near a flooded road in Robertsdale, Alabama.
6: For the past couple of hours, we have watched as truck after truck tries to make its way through. Thankfully, they've been able to get through. We've watched as other folks have used golf carts. Others not even risking it. They just, you know, roll up their sleeves and roll up their pants legs, and then they just trudge through it. You know, for others, I've even seen them using a kayak to pedal across. So this is definitely concerning. It's been frustrating for folks who live here.
5: Israel and Iranian-backed Hezbollah agreeing to halt the fighting in southern Lebanon that left 47 people in Lebanon and four Israeli soldiers dead. It's threatened to unravel the interim agreement to end the U.S. war with Iran. Peace talks in Geneva were postponed. ABC's Britt Clendon in Jerusalem.
7: The White House insists there's now a ceasefire, but Israel's far-right ultra-nationalists have come out with some very strong words, including one of them saying that all of Lebanon must burn.
5: Trump administration officials insist they no longer plan to distribute money from an anti-weaponization fund stemming from the president's settled lawsuit against the IRS, but they won't swear to it.
8: Judge Leonie Brinkema, who's already issued an injunction blocking the anti-weaponization fund, has said she would dismiss the lawsuit over it if senior Justice Department officials swear in a declaration that it's truly dead. Instead, the department responds to the judge by saying she can't make the officials do that. Rather than putting forward a sworn declaration in her court, they're pointing to Acting Attorney General Todd Blanche's pledge in a congressional hearing that the fund isn't moving forward.
5: ABC's Stephen Portnoy. A passenger train collision in England north of London, leaving one person dead, dozens injured. Team USA beat Australia 2-0 in Seattle to advance to the World Cup knockout round. 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
4: I'm Bob Costantini. From the Commitment 2026 desk, 8 days of early voting ended last night ahead of the primary election on Tuesday.
9: The Maryland State Board of Elections reports nearly 47,000 people voted on Thursday, the highest daily total of this year's primary early voting period. For the entire 8 days, more than 185,000 people voted, representing more than 5% of eligible voters. And that represents a nearly 8% increase in early voting turnout compared to the gubernatorial primary 4 years ago. Robert Lang, WBAL, News Radio 1090 and FM 101.5.
4: The head of the Legislative Black Caucus of the Maryland General Assembly says yes to a congressional redistricting for the state, even if it means adding just one Democrat. Delegate N. Scott Phillips spoke with WBAL's T.J. Smith today as the push for a special session next month gains momentum.
10: There's a potential that we will lose 20 members of the Congressional Black Caucus based on what's happening in the southern states. I don't believe that Maryland should sit on the sideline. This kind of atomic war that we've got going on with voting rights and with redistricting didn't start in Maryland, but should Maryland sit on the sidelines?
4: State Senate President Bill Ferguson is now on board with the idea, pushed by Governor Westmore. Though in Maryland, the redistricting process will take time and would not have an impact on 2020 until 2028's elections. The lone Republican in Washington, Andy Harris, could be targeted, of course, by the action. As the nation prepares to celebrate its 250th birthday, one of America's oldest John Doe mysteries has been solved.
0: His name is John Pumphrey, and he was a private in the 7th Maryland Regiment.
11: Pumphrey has been dead since 1780. His body recently discovered by archaeologists in South Carolina. Allison Peacock and her forensics team were able to identify him using DNA from Pumphrey's relatives.
0: It's incredibly expensive work, it's incredibly tedious work, and it's incredibly complicated research to go all the way back to the colonial era.
11: Pieces of Pumphrey's story revealed during a ceremony at a historic home in Adirondack County with some of his relatives in attendance. Gail Bancroft, WBAL News Radio 1090 and FM 101.5.
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13: Traffic. In Towson, watch out for an accident on the inner loop at Delaney Valley Road, blocking three left lanes, and traffic is crawling from Charles Street. Also, there is an accident right now in the city on Harford Road near Hamilton Avenue. Use caution there. And in White Marsh, there is an accident on Campbell Boulevard at Philadelphia Road. A couple of incidents on 70 eastbound at Maryland 615. In Washington County, there is a vehicle fire taking up the left lane. And in Maplesville, westbound on 70 at Maryland 66, there is an accident in the left lane. Traffic is jammed from the Washington-Frederick County line. And in Randallstown, Liberty Road is closed southbound between Brenbrook Drive and Old Port Road due to an accident. In the city, a couple of more accidents now being reported. One on North Charles Street at East 39th Street. And there is an accident on Roland Avenue at West 36th Street. 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
14: Forecast for the area tonight, mostly clear skies. Low temperatures in the upper 50s and low 60s. Sunny skies on Saturday with low humidity, high temperatures around 85. It'll be sunny again on Sunday, high temperatures reaching the mid to upper 80s. I'm meteorologist Tom Tasselmeyer on WBAL News Radio 1090 and FM 101.5.
4: And right now here on TV Hill, it's 80 with mostly sunny skies. Tonight, the Orioles kick off a weekend series against the Dodgers on the West Coast with WBAL's expanded pregame coverage beginning after the news at 8 p.m. and the first pitch at 10:10. 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
15: Thank you for joining us. I'm Chris Cheon, and we begin from the Commitment 2026 disc. Primary races across Maryland are entering their final days with Election Day just around the corner, and candidates from both major political parties are trading sharp criticism over campaign ads they say mislead voters. As Governor Westmore seeks a second term in office, eight candidates have lined up on the Republican side for a chance to challenge him in November. Among them is former state delegate Dan Cox, who won the Republican nomination 4 years ago, but lost to Moore in the general election by more than 30 points. This week, the state Democratic Party paid for TV ads and sent out mailers calling Cox the MAGA candidate in the race. On Wednesday, Baltimore businessman Ed Hale, who's also running on the Republican side, accused the Democrats of trying to boost Cox's profile because they believe he will be easier to defeat in the general.
16: This is Westmore doing what he did 4 years ago to Kelly Schultz. Apparently, she didn't put up a big bunch of opposition, which I plan on putting up a lot of opposition to this. This is, to me, so blatantly bad that the governor of our state is manipulating the election to get everybody out except for Dan Cox, who he whipped badly by 32 points the last election. Dan Cox has run continuously for many things. I hate to even mention his name because he's lost at everything he's done. And I don't expect that he would win again. I believe that I would be the only person that can get out there and beat Westmore. And I can assure all of you that I'm going to represent the Republicans in a very, very tough way, where I'm going to be very outspoken about what he has done and not done to all of us in our beautiful state. He's publicly supporting Dan Cox, which I find to be just bad form under, I don't even know how you describe how bad form this really is. He cares more about winning, he cares more about his ego than he does about the taking care of our great state. The neglect that he's had here with our state and what he's done to us, and going back to all the taxpayers for fees and taxes for all these years, has been just inexcusable, and we just can't have it go anymore. He sees me now as a threat, where before he would say, some guy named Ed Hale's running. And, to have this, to have this perpetuate is just dumb. I just can't even believe that we can keep somebody like this in office.
17: Cox released a statement on social media also criticizing the ads. Moore's campaign says they're prepared to face whoever wins the Republican primary. Meanwhile, in the Democratic race for Baltimore County Executive, Councilman Julian Jones is crying foul over a campaign mailer by one of his opponents, Councilman Izzy Patoka. WBAL's Phil Yakubuski has more.
18: I can't take it. I feel the need to speak up.
19: We're into silly season right now because everything and anything will happen.
14: At issue is a campaign mailer, says Councilman Jones, that uses the images of people running for county council on the issue of redistricting. Jones argues the Patoka campaign put the mailer out, but never asked for their permission.
18: People have a right to be associated with who they want, and when they see their image and likeness being used in a way that they don't think is necessary, they have a right to speak up, irrespective of the law.
14: Councilman Izzy Patoka.
19: The images were from the public domain. There are no pictures that were taken when they weren't looking. It's all public domain. And if you want to earn elected office, you got to get used to that your photo will be in the public domain.
14: The campaign mailer suggests they support Patoka's efforts he made to redistrict the county council maps when they argue they do not. Tyrod Haynes' image was used in the mailer. He's running for council in District 3.
20: I didn't endorse Mr. Patoka, nor was I asked to be granted permission to use my image on his campaign material. Therefore, I object to my photo being used in a manner that could lead to voters believing that I support his candidacy or his political messaging.
14: In September of 2025, the county council voted to create new council maps, creating three majority-minority districts. Five council members voted in favor of the map. The redistricting came after Baltimore County voted to expand the council from 7 seats to 9. Jones voted against the map. He wanted 4 new council seats instead of 2.
18: This is about the tens of thousands of Democrats in Baltimore County who were shortchanged. They were shortchanged because of a backroom deal that was done by Councilman Patoka and the Republicans. And as a result of that deal, it was set out from the very beginning that their goal is to produce a county council that is nearly 50-50.
14: Councilman Patoka disagrees. He says he needed Republican votes to get the measure passed.
19: We have 4 Democrats and 3 Republicans. How do you get to 5 without engaging the Republicans? Can anyone answer that? How do you get to 5? It's a simple math question. How do you get to 5 for a significant historic ballot measure without engaging 1 Republican? And it's even more difficult when 2 of the Democrats refuse to participate. Julian Jones was on vacation.
14: In a statement to WBAL, a Jones campaign spokesman said Councilman Jones had traveled out of town and was due to return in time. Due to unforeseen circumstances, he was unable to return in time for the final vote as intended. Meanwhile, Nick Stewart, another Democrat running for the nomination, said today voters are tired of all of this dirty politics and negativity. Yakubuski, WBAL News Radio, 1090 and FM 101.5.
17: Democrats are also feuding in the race for Maryland's 5th Congressional District to replace Denny Hoyer with 3 candidates. Rashern Baker, Quincy Barabee, and former Capitol Police Officer Harry Dunn say $8 million in PAC money tied to pro-Israel groups and the crypto industry is being used to boost Delegate Adrian Boafo. Early voting is now closed in the state, but polling locations will be open from 7 a.m. to 8 p.m. on Tuesday. If you have a mail-in ballot, it must be postmarked by Election Day, or you can hand-deliver it to an official Dropbox location or your local Board of Elections by 8 p.m. that day. WBAL will have coverage of all these races and much more on Tuesday. Tune in at 7 p.m. as C4 hosts a special hour-long show on primary night. Then Robert Lang will bring you results as we get them starting at 8 p.m., and we'll keep you updated throughout the night as you listen to the Orioles take on the Los Angeles Angels. Coming up, as America gets ready to mark its 250th anniversary, we take a look at how the Naval Academy came to Maryland. 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
27: Thank you for spending part of your weekend with us. I'm Scott Wyckoff. As America prepares to celebrate its 250th birthday, we're taking a closer look at Maryland's pivotal place in the nation's story. For nearly two centuries now, the United States Naval Academy has called Annapolis home, helping train generations of Navy and Marine Corps leaders. But how did the Academy end up in Maryland's capital city in the first place? I talked about it with Captain B.J. Armstrong, a proud Naval Academy grad and former Special Warfare helicopter pilot who's now director of the Naval Academy Museum and a permanent military professor on the Yard.
2: So the first idea from our Naval Academy actually comes from John Paul Jones during the Revolution when he examined France and he saw their ways that they created officers. And he wrote a letter back to the United States saying, we really need academies. Academies, plural, where we can teach officers their craft and how to become combat effective and know their trade. Now, he was largely ignored. Alexander Hamilton made the same case in the 1790s. Again, it was going to cost too much money. And so really, it's not until the 1840s when there are two things that kind of happen that bring the Naval Academy actually into being. The first one is that George Bancroft is named Secretary of the Navy by James Polk. And Bancroft has a PhD in history. He went to Germany to study history, to become a professor, and actually was an educator. He'd started his own school in Massachusetts. And so him as Secretary of the Navy, he understood the vital contribution that an actual school would make to developing an officer corps. The second thing that happened was aboard the training ship Summers, there was a mutiny. And it was actually started by a midshipman. And that midshipman and the two sailors who tried to start this mutiny on board that training ship were actually court-martialed and they were hanged. That midshipman turned out to be the son of the Secretary of War. And so there was a huge scandal and an outcry. And the question started getting asked, why don't we have a more formal way of training our naval officers? So these two things come together, this scandal that demands a more formal way of training officers and a Secretary of the Navy who himself was an educator. And so George Bancroft decided on his own to shuffle some money around in the Department of the Navy's budget and create the Naval Academy at Annapolis. The reason it's here is twofold. First, they wanted a quiet harbor town where the midshipmen would be away from the temptations of the big city. The big naval bases were in places like Philadelphia and Boston and New York, and they didn't want those big city temptations for midshipmen. The second reason Annapolis was a good pick was because the Army had Fort Severn here, and the Army didn't want to take care of Fort Severn anymore. And so they just gave the property to the Navy, so it was cost effective.
27: Like anything else, timing seems to be a big factor that not only landed the Naval Academy here in Annapolis, but made it something that the country could really embrace.
2: That's right. It's about timing. It's about, you know, government finances. It's about the needs of the Navy at the time. Kind of a perfect storm of elements come together to not only form the Naval Academy, but to bring it here to Annapolis.
27: How important has the Naval Academy been in this history of the United States?
2: The reality is that starting when the Naval Academy was formed in 1845, all the way through the 1930s, it was really the only source of commissioned officers in the U.S. Navy. During times of war, sure that there were other ways of bringing officers in, but primarily across that time, it was the Naval Academy here in Annapolis that produced commissioned officers. It's only in the years between the First and Second World War when the idea of a Naval Reserve is created and the Naval Reserve Officer Training Corps, NROTC programs, are started at colleges across the United States. And the Officer Candidate School is created that gives us this modern version of the officer corps where about a third come from Annapolis, a third come from ROTC, and a third come direct commission after having graduated college. And so that's really a historically relatively new thing. For more than the first half of the existence of the U.S. Navy, it was the Naval Academy that was the source of almost the entire officer corps.
27: Captain B.J. Armstrong, director of the United States Naval Academy Museum. And what a relationship the Academy has with the city and the people of Annapolis that goes throughout. As you walk up and down the streets, you see the connections and the many families that sponsor midshipmen throughout the year.
2: Yeah, Annapolis is the very definition of what it means to be a Navy town, right? And so that relationship between the Naval Academy and between the city of Annapolis has been really important, dating almost all the way back to the founding era. And so the cooperation between the Navy and the political leadership in Annapolis has always been very strong. But, you know, I always kind of find it ironic. When we walk out Gate 3 here on Maryland Ave from the Naval Academy, one of the first houses we see is Samuel Chase's house. Now, Samuel Chase was one of Maryland's delegates to the Second Continental Congress. And in 1775, he gives a speech at the Continental Congress saying it is, quote, the maddest idea, unquote, to create a Navy for these United States. And so every day when MIDS walk out Gate 3 and head down Maryland Ave into town, they walk past Samuel Chase's house, who thought their profession was kind of crazy for Americans.
0: How does the Naval Academy still play a vital role in preparing future Navy and Marine Corps officers?
2: Well, as I mentioned before, about a third of today's officer corps is commissioned out of the program here at the Naval Academy. And at the Naval Academy, we're preparing officers not just for the immediate years following their commission, but for a career of naval service. We really want to educate and deeply affect these young men and women, not just in the tactical and warfighting elements, which are important, which are a large part of what we do, but also in the deeper character building and ethical requirements of being an officer in today's Navy and Marine Corps.
0: And the Naval Academy truly, during this 250-year anniversary of the United States, part of the true fabric of this country right here in our own backyard in Annapolis.
2: And here at the Naval Academy Museum, we love it when people come to visit us. You know, the main deck of the museum is dedicated to that 250-year history of the Navy and Marine Corps. And just recently, we opened a new main rotating exhibit to celebrate that 250th birthday with the theme of naval technology, to show how technology for the Navy and Marine Corps and innovation has been a core part of what we do as a profession of arms, and demonstrate those changes and how they have affected not just the United States Navy and our warfighting ability, but American society. Things like the Global Positioning System or GPS, things like computers and the role that naval leaders like Grace Hopper had in introducing microcomputers to America. All of these things have affected both our ability to fight and win our nation's wars, but also American society.
0: Go Navy.
2: Beat Army.
27: Once again, that was Captain B.J. Armstrong, a Naval Academy grad and director of the Naval Academy Museum. Coming up, how the legacy of Thurgood Marshall lives on in West Baltimore. 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
8: It's a layover from the prior administration. 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
13: It's sunny and 80 here on TV Hill. Coming up, by the numbers for Maryland's now-closed early voting period, a special session of the General Assembly next month is just about a certainty, and President Trump shows off the new Air Force One. But first, the latest from ABC News at 7:30.
15: ABC News, I'm Dave Packer. What was Tropical Storm Arthur has moved out, but flooding is still a threat from Texas to Georgia. ABC News meteorologist Leslie Lopez.
28: Post-Tropical Storm Arthur. Arthur left behind a lot of rainfall, rising waters along the Gulf waters, right along the coastline. Perkinston, Mississippi, water rescues near mobile homes, lots of cars submerged. Businesses affected as well.
15: Israel and Iranian-backed Hezbollah agreeing to halt most of the recent fighting in southern Lebanon. They left dozens dead, threatened to unravel that interim agreement to end the U.S. war with Iran. Peace talks in Geneva were postponed. An Italian tourist reported dead after a large fire at a resort in the Dominican Republic. That fire consuming multiple buildings in its path. Reports of an unknown number of injuries. A passenger train collision in England, north of London, leaving one person dead, dozens injured. Team USA beat Australia 2-0 in Seattle to advance to the World Cup knockout round. This is ABC News.
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13: I'm Bob Costantini. Early voting is over on this Juneteenth holiday for Maryland's primary races next Tuesday. For the entire eight-day period, more than 185,000 people voted, representing more than 5% of eligible voters in the state. It also represents a nearly 8% increase in early voting turnout compared to the 2022 primary election. Maryland Democrats are ready to move forward with a special session of the General Assembly in July. Democratic leaders in Maryland are now all aligned with the idea of starting the process of redrawing congressional districts, as a number of Republican-led states are doing. But in Maryland, the redistricting process is limited, and any new districts would not be valid until the 2028 congressional races. There is only one Republican in the state's House delegation. That's Andy Harris. Towson Town Center implemented its parental guidance requirement, which is typically enforced on weekend evenings, only on Thursday, following a Towson Town Mall takeover social media post. The flyer read in part, "We aced the finals. It's time to go out. And from books to the mall, we're out without a doubt." A sidebar, the mall's Apple Store last day of the store is tomorrow. President Trump has unveiled the new Air Force One plane with a hearty red, white, and blue paint job. The president showed it off at Andrews Air Force Base in Prince George's County today. The plane itself was a gift worth about $400 million from the Qatari government, a controversial move, though the aircraft is basically built in the United States. Millions of dollars of security upgrades have been added, and the plane is set to fly over D.C. on July 4th along the mall, where thousands will be gathered for the traditional fireworks. It's a hot bird summer on WBAL. 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
16: Traffic. In Towson, there is still an accident on the inner loop of the Beltway at Delaney Valley Road, blocking three left lanes, and traffic is very slow from Charles Street. And a disabled to watch out for in Parkville on the inner loop at White Marsh Boulevard. That currently blocks the left lane. Minor accidents on northbound 95 after Keith Avenue. Now move to the right shoulder. In the city, there is an accident on Roland Avenue at West 36th Street and on North Carl Street at East 39th Street. In addition, there is an accident on Harford Road near Hamilton Avenue. And in White Marsh, an accident on Campbell Boulevard at Philadelphia Road. In Randallstown, there is still an accident on Liberty Road southbound between Brenbrook Drive and Old Court Road. All lanes are blocked due to the accident. I'm Michelle Murray, WBAL News Radio 1090 and FM 101.5.
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18: Mostly clear skies tonight with low temperatures ranging from the upper 50s to low 60s. On Saturday, a sunny day with low humidity and warm temperatures, highs around 85. It'll be mostly sunny on Sunday, high temperatures reaching the mid and upper 80s. I'm meteorologist Tom Tasselmeyer on WBAL News Radio 1090 and FM 101.5.
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1: Thanks for spending part of your weekend with us on WBAL News Now Weekend Edition. I'm Robert Lang. On this Juneteenth weekend, with America's 250th, 2 weeks away, we're taking a look at Baltimore's role in civil rights history. It's the home of families known by their last names, Jackson, Mitchell, and it's the home to a young man from West Baltimore who made his own history.
2: Being brought up in a completely segregated atmosphere in Baltimore, Maryland, by the time I reached maturity, I would say that I did have considerable prejudice in my mind. Since that time, I have found it wise and indeed sensible to take people on their merits rather than prejudge them.
3: Good evening, I'm Mike Wallace. The show is Night Beat.
1: That's NAACP lawyer Thurgood Marshall talking to Mike Wallace in 1957, 3 years after he successfully argued Brown versus Board of Education before the U.S. Supreme Court. The future Supreme Court justice grew up in a house on McMeekin Street in West Baltimore, blocks away from his grandparents' grocery store, and blocks away from the Henry Highland Garnett Elementary School, Public School 103 on Division Street.
5: Thurgood Marshall, people don't realize, he was a global iconic figure. And so we make the argument that Justice Thurgood Marshall should be to Baltimore as the Reverend Dr. Martin Luther King is to Atlanta.
17: I just think that as you...
1: Reverend Dr. Alvin Hathaway is showing off the Thurgood Marshall Amenity Center. It's located on Division Street, and it's the elementary school where Marshall, the NAACP lawyer, civil rights leader, and first black Supreme Court justice, attended. His nonprofit, the Beloved Community Services Corporation, led the renovations.
5: So all of the wood material, when you see the glass panes, they're about 80% of the glass is original. And all of the outside windows, all of the wood that you see, the color scheme that you see, this gray tone, white tone, cream tone, is also original tone.
1: After $15 million of renovations, this is now a community center with, among other things, a legal clinic, health services, an artist studio, and a communication school.
5: This office space that you see here, we also teach and train students and persons around artificial intelligence, large machine learning, and the metaverse. We have witnessed in our time, with the evolution of the metaverse, a whole economic system that is producing great wealth in the world. So how do we make certain that young people and others have a bridge to that new economic system? That's the work that's done here.
1: Why was it important to take this building and repurpose it, turn it into what it is?
5: Well, if you think about it, people grew up, decades of people grew up walking past this building as being vacant, abandoned, it being dilapidated. And I believe that if you're going to ignite a community, you take an iconic symbol and you restore it. In that restoration process, you have to understand the economic impact. So for 13 months, we were literally spending $1 million a month in this community. We had over 400 people employed during the construction period. I had a company that was returning citizens that did all my landscaping, all my work. So we totally involved the community in this process. They got economic benefit from it. And out of that, you could see the sense of resurgence and the sense of optimism that something was happening and occurring in their community that was positive and good. And I think that momentum has continued by us bringing many different offerings to this facility. Now you see other developers now are building housing. I go in the 1300 block. All the vacant properties have been acquired.
1: As I was parking my car along Division Street, I mean, you see people working on the homes across the street, exactly. Down the block. Exactly. You want to transform this neighborhood into Baltimore's Freedom Square.
5: Baltimore's Freedom Square. When you think about the people that live, that worship, that walked, that learned in this block, across socioeconomic and across religious, across racial lines, this was truly an interactive community of power, possibilities, and a quest for freedom.
1: At the risk of getting political, I'll ask this question at various levels. Let's first talk about the neighborhood. If Thurgood Marshall were still around, what would he make of his neighborhood?
5: One, I would think that he would be somewhat disappointed, but also optimistic to understand that the school that he attended is igniting restoration in his community. In July, we're going to have the Morgan School of Architecture here, along with other architects, that's going to come in. We're going to actually do a design charrette around Freedom Square, but also a design charrette around Thurgood Marshall Way. His grandfather's store was in the 1200 block of Division Street.
6: Right.
5: You go all the way up to the 2000 block of Division Street, that's St. Catherine's Episcopal Church, that's where he was confirmed. So all along that corridor, you just follow the footsteps of Justice Thurgood Marshall.
6: What would he make of Baltimore?
5: I think he would be challenging Baltimore to live out to his great possibilities. When you think about all of the amazing people that lived here, went to school here, worshiped here, learned here, I would say to us that he would challenge us to reach our highest, best self. I believe he would do that. I believe he would say that to us. Also, he would say to us to be inclusive in terms of our community.
6: Is Baltimore generally doing that, or does it need to do a better job at that?
5: I think it's evolving. I am very optimistic about Baltimore. I am very optimistic. I mean, just think, here on Division Street, I've had people from I had foreign dignitaries come here, college presidents come here. I've had returning citizens have their workshops here. I've had everybody from every ilk of our community has come to this place, and they all leave feeling positive that this is an amazing oasis in this community.
6: Finally, what would he make of our nation at 250?
5: I think he would be disappointed. I think he would be disappointed that for all of the gains that were fought, all of the amazing laws that were in place, to now see much of that being under attack. But I think he would tell us to hold on. The quest for justice takes time. The pendulum that swings in America swings slowly. I think he would say to us, never lose sight of our freedom goal.
6: Would he sense that the pendulum has swung backwards from what he accomplished and that you now have to move it forward?
5: The question was asked of Thurgood Marshall, what is equality? And equality, as he defined it, was that you get the same thing at the same time and the same place. And I believe that that is the quest of America, that everybody in America can get the same thing at the same time in the same place. We're not yet there, but we should be headed in that direction.
6: That's Reverend Dr. Alvin Hathaway, who notes the Thurgood Marshall Amenity Center has sparked a lot of renovation in the West Baltimore area. Dr. Hathaway helping to raise money for it, including with a special Baltimore Symphony Orchestra concert set for September 23rd at Pier 6. Hear more of our tour of the Thurgood Marshall Amenity Center and more of my conversation with Dr. Hathaway at WBL.com and the WBL radio app. Coming up, addressing the shortage of behavioral health workers. 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
18: Maryland is facing a daunting shortfall of behavioral health workers, with 33,000 needed in the next few years to make up the gap. The Medicaid cuts are also impacting mental health services. The Baltimore chapter of the National Alliance on Mental Illness, better known as NAMI Metro Baltimore, is working to fill those gaps by expanding access to free mental health resources across the region, including support groups, education, also family resources, and community programs. I got a chance to speak about that work with Carrie Graves, the executive director of NAMI Metro Baltimore and a member of NAMI's board of directors.
19: We provide free programs, support, and advocacy for individuals who are living with a mental health condition as well as for their family members. And what is unique about what we do is that it's all peer-led. So it's non-clinical in nature. We have nearly 200 volunteers throughout our area that all lead with their lived experience. So they help others along their mental health journey by sharing their journeys and their lived experience.
18: So you provide different services as far as support and education and that kind of things?
19: Yeah, absolutely. Both support groups and classes, and then a lot of education out in the community, because stigma is still a big reason that individuals don't seek help for their mental health condition. And so we do work with schools, with workplaces, with other nonprofits, with the police department even, to make sure that individuals feel comfortable seeking mental health support and don't feel stigmatized or judged for sharing that lived experience.
18: Do you feel like there has been a stigma to saying that I need some mental health guidance or assistance? And that has prevented a lot of people from, you know, trying to get that.
19: Yeah, I do feel that way. I think that we are talking about mental health more and more today, which is excellent. But there are still, especially within particular races and ethnicities, there's still a high level of stigma, and individuals still do not feel comfortable speaking openly. And one area where we see that a lot, in fact, is in the workplace, that individuals at work still don't feel comfortable saying to their employer, I need to leave today for a therapy appointment. And we're trying to do a lot of education with employers in the Baltimore area on how to be a stigma-free company, how to treat the mind the same as the body, and allow for normalizing the conversation around mental health in the workplace, because we know there's a lot of professions and a lot of individuals in the workplace that just do not feel comfortable in talking about their mental health and seeking support.
18: We're talking with Executive Director of NAMI Metro Baltimore and NAMI Board of Directors member Carrie Graves. So yes. Carrie, we're going to do a quick myth or fact round to clear up some of the biggest ones that we have about what people think about mental health. Untreated mental health conditions cost the economy a lot of money, over $2 billion every year.
19: Yeah, that is a fact. And in fact, really, the cost is much higher. We're talking about mental health conditions contributing to loss of productivity and burnout and healthcare costs. And while that shouldn't be the most important thing to an employer, right, that it's costing them money, of course, it is something to think about when you are talking about supporting mental wellness at work, that it is a smart business decision and that we do need to really make sure that we are focusing on that.
0: All right. Burnout is caused by employees being too sensitive or not resilient enough.
19: That is a myth. You know, I think there's a lot of confusion over what burnout actually is, that it's not just experiencing stress at work. We all experience stress at work from time to time, and that is normal, and that doesn't always lead to burnout. Burnout is usually more than that. It is a systems issue. It is, you know, really feeling overwhelmed at work to a point that you actually can't really function, where you feel almost paralyzed in your ability to make decisions and ability to complete tasks. And there are resiliency tools that you can build up for yourself to help with coping with burnout, but also it is up to workplaces and organizations to create environments that support employees and prevent burnout as well.
0: Okay, I like this one too. Myth or fact, lawyers have the best mental health when compared to other professions.
19: Yeah, that is a myth. You know, I
0: can attest to that.
19: I think that oftentimes, you know, folks think that if you are highly successful, then you probably don't have a mental health condition. And the fact is that individuals with mental health conditions can be found in any profession and can be very, very effective at work. In fact, some mental health conditions can make you better within the workplace. But the legal profession itself has some of the highest rates of depression and anxiety and even substance use disorders. And so, you know, we are talking about a profession with a lot of pressure on it. And with that also, comes the fear of speaking up about their mental health as well. And so, you know, they're not getting treated for something that is highly treatable because

0: 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Learn more about the organization at NAMIBaltimore.org. That's NAMIBaltimore.org. 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
3: From ABC News, I'm Dave Packer. A day after Vice President J.D. Vance's trip to Switzerland to negotiate peace talks with Iran was canceled, now a U.S. official is saying that Special Envoy Steve Witkoff is en route to Switzerland, where Jared Kushner is expected to join him. The conflict between Israel and Hezbollah was a sticking point for Iran, despite a ceasefire, attacks continuing along the border. ABC's Britt Clennett is in Jerusalem.
4: The agreement, it does follow concerns that continued fighting in Lebanon could undermine the deal, the memorandum between the U.S. and Iran, which called for an end, an explicit end. That was in point one to all military operations on all fronts, and that included Lebanon. But this morning, we woke up to news. Lebanon's health ministry said Israeli strikes since midnight killed at least 47 people, while Israel says four of its soldiers were killed by Hezbollah.
3: In the aftermath of Tropical Storm Arthur, rushing water in Crisp County, Georgia, roads inundated, some impassable, cleanup all across the South. At least one person reported dead after a large fire broke out at a Dominican Republic resort. Many injuries. ABC's Matt Rivers with the latest.
5: Tourists seen watching the flames erupt, many forced to run for their lives as that fire raced along the property, quickly consuming multiple buildings in its path. Dominican authorities saying an Italian tourist died. First responders unable to save the 46-year-old, police say was first injured in the blaze.
3: One person dead, more than 90 injured after two passenger trains collided in England north of London today. An investigation is underway. Juneteenth celebrating the freedom of slaves after the Civil War. Deion Sims, granddaughter of Opal Lee, who campaigned for decades to make Juneteenth a federal holiday.
6: Juneteenth is a unifier, and it has always been our thought that it would be the healing start for bringing the country together, even more so now than ever.
3: You're listening to ABC News.
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3: It's been a frustrating World Cup for some soccer or football fans.
9: Last December, Alejandro Roman Fernandez paid $3,000 on StubHub for tickets to this week's World Cup match between the Netherlands and Japan here in North Texas. Come game day,
10: when I click on it, it says your vendor was not able to secure tickets in time.
9: StubHub places much of the blame for problems fans face on FIFA's new ticketing technologies and policies, but does offer refunds. Roman Fernandez got his money back, but says he'd rather have seen the match. Jim Ryan, ABC News.
3: A divided Ohio appeals court has ordered a state law restored that requires children under 16 to get parental consent to use social media. Across the pond, British Prime Minister Keir Starmer is facing a challenge to his leadership with his main rival, Andy Burnham, winning an election overnight. That means Burnham can challenge Starmer for leadership of the Labour Party.
11: The Labour Party is incredibly unpopular here. The government and Keir Starmer particularly has low approval ratings. Now, why is all this happening to Keir Starmer in particular? Well, he's seen widely as very wooden, whereas Andy Burnham, well, he's much more personable, a former mayor. So they've been looking around for a replacement, and they found it in Andy Burnham.
3: That's ABC's James Longman. Get ready to soak up the sun. Sunday is the longest day of the year in the Northern Hemisphere. The summer solstice, meaning the days will start getting a little shorter till late December. I'm Dave Packer, ABC News.
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12: Early voting is over. For the entire eight-day period, more than 185,000 people voted. Maryland Democrats are ready to move forward with a special session of the General Assembly.